0: Well, I'll think of something. Hey, did you see how I fixed up this little toy carpet sweeper?
1: No. Does it work?
0: Oh, I'll say it works. Look. You push it forward, picks up the dirt.
1: Amazing.
0: Pull it backwards, it throws the dirt out again. That way, the kid can use the same dirt all day long. Don't have to keep running outdoors for fresh dirt. I think that's a very good idea.
1: Come in. Well, for goodness sakes, Mr. Wimple.
2: Hello, folks.
0: Hi, Wimp, old man. You better not sit down any place unless you've been vaccinated against hackball blades.
2: Well, I can't stay but only a... My gracious, look at all the toys. Aren't you ashamed, Mr. McGee?
0: Yeah, what for?
2: Opening all your presents before Christmas?
1: Oh, those aren't his, Mr. Wimple. He's repairing them for children who might not otherwise get any. The school is in charge of distribution.
2: Isn't that nice?
1: Yes.
2: You must be very handy with tools, Mr. McGee.
0: You said it, boy. Why, when I was... Hey, what's that book you got under your arm there, Wimp? If that's zombie comics, can I borrow it when you get to school?
2: No, this is just my bird book, Mr. McGee.
1: Your what, Mr. Wimple?
2: My bird book. I've been out watching birds today.
0: Oh.
2: I saw a barn swallow, and I'm going to write a nasty letter to the book publishers.
1: Wrong picture, Mr. Wimple?
2: No, but they can't tell me a teensy-weensy little bird like that can swallow a barn.
0: They don't really eat barns, Wimp. They just peck the grain out of the wood.
2: Yeah.
0: Jingle bell, jingle bell, jingle all
2: the way. Well, anyway, I think I'm going to get my notes together and write my own big book.
1: Does Mrs. Wimple go with you on those bird-watching expeditions, Mr. Wimple?
2: Oh, no. Sweetie Face, that's my big old wife. She doesn't. Oh, that reminds me, Mr. McGee. Have you got a shotgun I can borrow?
1: Why, certainly he has, Mr. Wimple. But do bird lovers go hunting?
2: Maybe not, Mrs. McGee. But this is for something I've been planning to do every Christmas for 10 years.
0: Huh?
2: I'm going to get up early in the morning and shoot Sweetie Face.
0: What?
1: No, no.
2: Yes, I am. I'm going to get up early in the morning and shoot Sweetie Face the wild duck for Christmas dinner. Merry Christmas.
1: McGee, I don't like to nag, but hadn't you better get busy with those toys? You haven't much time left, you know.
0: My gosh, I haven't at that. Now, let me see. I think I'll fix up this dollhouse. The roof sags like a restaurant pie. Hand me that hammer, and I'll have this thing fixed before...
2: Excuse me, folks. I forgot my bird book. Oh, here it is.
1: he'd forget his head if it wasn't fastened on. And with Sweetie Face around, I'm surprised it still is.
0: Me too. Where's my hammer? I gotta fix this dollhouse.
1: Here now, and be careful. You only have 7 good fingers left.
0: Okay. I can take care of it. Oh, I had a little rabbit, and I wish I had her still. She was good for 18 carats, so I called her Diamond Lil. Oh, there was no...
1: Oh, dear.
0: Look at that dollhouse.
1: If I ever have any toys to be repaired, sweetheart, I hope I can remember to tear up your phone number.
0: This is discouraging, you know what? All them little kids depending on me to fix these toys, and here it is, almost time to have...
1: Come in. Oh, my goodness, Mrs. Carstairs. Do come in, Millicent.
3: How do you do, my dear? Good day, Miss McGee.
0: Hi, Carstairs. Don't trip over that kitty car there. You're liable to wind up with your head through a drum.
3: Good heavens, what a tremendous lot of toys.
0: Yep.
3: Did they belong to your father?
1: His father? Why did you ask, Millicent?
3: Well, I just thought that no child could cause that much destruction in one generation.
0: These are not my toys, Millicent. And in the second place, I was not a destructive child. Why, I still got a little box camera I was given in 1913.
1: Does it still work, McGee?
0: Yeah, it works all right, but I don't use it. Too dangerous.
3: Dangerous?
0: Yeah. Cuts everybody's head off.
3: What may I ask are you doing with all these toys, Mr. McGee?
1: Well, the school collected them, Millicent, and McGee was to fix them up for the more unfortunate children.
3: Oh, what a splendid idea. I find myself revising my opinion of you, Mr. McGee. This is a side of your character I had not suspected.
1: Oh, you'd be surprised, Millicent. His character has more strange sides than a Calypso album.
0: Now, this is nothing any red-blooded American boy wouldn't have done if he'd stuck his big fat neck out like I did.
3: But what a tremendous job you have to do in such a short time, Mr. McGee. Well, this toy trumpet, for instance. Can you straighten this out?
1: Well, not knowing how to play a trumpet in the first place, you probably wouldn't know when it was fixed, Millicent.
3: Oh, well, perhaps I can help. I once played trumpet in the orchestra at Wellesley. Let me take it.
0: Oh, fine. Here, Carsey. Pucker up and have a go at the blues, sugar. I mean, the sugar blues. The sugar blues.
3: Sugar blues is more of a trombone number, Mr. McGee.
0: Oh.
3: I'll try the 12th Street rag. Although I'm afraid my embouchure is not what it was.
0: Oh, I don't know. With a fur coat on it.
1: McGee!
0: Go ahead, Carsey.
3: Very well.

0: Why, Millie, that was lovely.
1: My gosh, that trumpet don't need fixing. That's in fine shape.
2: Thank you. And now, if you'll excuse me, I must go down to the Maritime Union headquarters and get Mr. Carstairs' Christmas present.
0: To the Maritime Union for a Christmas present?
2: Yes, I'm getting him a new crew for his yacht. Well, Merry Christmas to both of you.
0: You know, dearie, she's right. The time is awfully short to do much about these toys.
1: I know it. Maybe if I work fast, I'll... Oh, my tools are no good. You know, look at them. The chisel is nicked, the pliers are falling apart, and the hammer is looser in the head than I am. I gotta get down to the hardware store quick and get some new tools. Where's my hat and coat? Where's that bait can I was hiding my money in?
0: Well, now, if you can't remember where you hide your money, dearie, I'm sure
1: I remember. It's right here behind the fixed net. Here it is. Well, I gotta get going. Well, I'll see you later. Goodbye.
0: Wait a minute. You didn't kiss me.
1: Huh? Oh. Goodbye.
0: Ah, there goes the good kid. And who does he think he's fooling?
3: Billy Mills in the orchestra and the Parade of the Wooden Soldiers.

0: Christmas this is going to be. Silver McGee, the dope of the ages. What a sap. What a husband. Somebody ought to put a Santa Claus suit on me and drop me down in a chimney of a blast furnace. Now, wait a minute, McGee. What are you going to tell her? Are you going to tell her you spent all your Christmas money for new toys?
1: My gosh, I don't know.
0: Well, you got to say something.
1: Oh, yeah?
0: The reason I got into this mess is by talking too much. I know, but what are you going to do now?
1: Gee, I don't know.
0: Well, think.
1: I am thinking.
0: The only thing to do is to stall, boy. Stall for time.
1: Okay, that's my only option. I'll stall.
2: That you, McGee?
0: Yeah.
1: Yeah.
2: Was the hardware store open?
0: Yeah, it was open.
2: That's nice. There's some hot coffee on the stove if you want some.
0: Thanks, kiddo. Well, why don't you ask me? Let's get it over with.
2: Here's a Christmas card from Aunt Sarah.
0: Oh, yeah? I'll bet there's postage due on it. That old dame is so tight she couldn't put on her hat without lifting herself off the floor.
2: Well, you got it wrong this time, sweetheart. You know what? She sent us a $500 check for Christmas.
0: What? She did? $500?
2: That's right. And she said if the Republicans are elected in 1948, she'll sign it.
0: Well, come on, McGee. Why don't you tell her, you big ape? You yellow or something? Molly, I got something to tell you.
2: All right, dearie. What is it? Tell me later, McGee. Come in. Oh, for goodness sakes, it's the mayor, McGee. Hello, Your Honor.
3: Good evening, Molly. Hello, McGee.
0: Hi, Latrib, old man. Merry Christmas.
3: And the same to both of you. McGee, I just dropped by to tell you how grateful the school commissioners are for this toy-mending project you've undertaken.
2: Oh, he loved doing it, Mr. Mayor. Just give himself here a handful of tools and he'll chisel, chisel, chisel all day long.
0: Yeah, but on this toy deal, Latrib, I...
3: Believe me, McGee, when Miss Yegley told me all about it and that you'd volunteered to repair all those toys, I was touched.
0: You were touched?
2: Just look how he fixed this coaster wagon, Mr. Mayor. He couldn't repair the wheels, so he put four holes in the bottom of it so two children with roller skates on could stick their feet through it. I thought it was very ingenious myself.
0: Yeah, but that would...
3: By the way, may I help deliver any of these things, McGee? How about this electric train? Is that finished?
2: Oh, he did a wonderful job rewiring that little train, Mr. Mayor. McGee, show the mayor how when you throw the signal switch, the train jumps the track and rolls over three times.
0: Oh, I'll have to admit, I'm not much with electric stuff. I even get nervous handling a wire coat hanger. But it don't matter now, Latrib, because what I do...
3: But as I say, McGee, I'll be glad to deliver any of this stuff for you. How about this sled?
2: No, no, Your Honor, I don't believe I...
0: No, not that sled, Latrib. You don't try to pick up
3: that... Well, don't talk nonsense, McGee.
0: No.
3: If Kyle can handle this, I'm sure I won't have any trouble. Oh, my back. I've broken my back.
2: Well, we warned you, Mr. Mayor.
3: What's that sled made of, lead?
0: No. I was putting some new runners on it, Latrib, but the nails were too long, and I nailed it to the floor. I'm sorry.
3: Oh, that's quite all right. I'll let you know how my X-rays come out. Merry Christmas.
2: Look at the poor man walking up the street, McGee, all bent over, like he was looking for four-leaf clovers.
0: Well, I told him not to pick up that sled, but this being not election time, he don't listen to the common people.
2: See, what was it you started to tell me before he came in, McGee?
0: I feel like a mug telling you this, Molly, but... Well, I was...
2: Oh, stop scraping your foot on the carpet and tell me.
0: Okay. Well, when I got downtown with my Christmas money...
3: Merry Christmas, Molly. Happy New Year, pal.
2: Hello, Mr. Wilcox. The same to you.
0: Rushing the season a little with that New Year stuff, aren't you, Junior?
3: Well, I thought I'd throw that in early because I won't be seeing you next week.
2: Oh, that's right. You won't, will you? Sitting here next Tuesday night listening to Fred Waring, we'll miss you, Mr. Wilcox.
3: Thank you, Molly. Will you miss me too, pal?
0: I don't trust myself to talk, Junior. The very thought of you not dropping in here next Tuesday just kind of overwhelms me.
2: Yeah, if he starts turning handsprings, Mr. Wilcox, you'll know it's strictly from grief.
3: I know what you mean. I think that's a great idea, though, bringing Fred Waring and that wonderful music of his back for a week.
0: Yeah, me and Molly and the people in Racine thought it would be kind of a nice New Year's greeting to everyone if we asked Fred to take over the Johnson Wax program for next week.
2: Mr. Waring and his Pennsylvanians will sort of express musically our New Year wish for our friends, Mr. Wilcox.
3: Well, I'm going to love it. Tuesday nights, I don't get much chance to listen anyhow to a good musical. Oh, hey, look at all the toys. Hey, I'll swap you a good jackknife for that musical top, pal. And I'll throw in a ball of kite string, too.
0: No deal, Junior. This stuff isn't mine. I've been trying to fix it up for the kids around town. Without much success, I might add.
2: You might indeed. Look at the dollhouse, Mr. Wilcox. He was fixing the roof on it and suddenly found his elbows in the basement.
0: That's because I'm a clumsy oaf. If I'd only kept my...
2: What are you doing, Mr. Wilcox?
3: Just writing a little note.
0: A note?
3: Yes, to the little girl who gets this dollhouse. Mind if I shove it under the door here?
0: Not at all. Mind if we read it first?
3: Not at all. Go ahead.
0: Let's see. To the little girl who gets this lovely dollhouse. When you grow up and have a real house of your own, don't forget to keep it beautiful and clean with Johnson's Wax product. Signed, a friend.
2: Ah.
0: Isn't that sweet?
2: A friend. My goodness. That's the first anonymous letter I ever saw that was constructive.
3: Yep. Well, I'll see you a week from Tuesday, folks. Happy Yuletide.
2: Same to you, and Mr. Wilcox.
0: Old Waxy never quits, does he?
2: McGee, you started to tell me something, you know.
0: Oh, yeah. I was trying to tell you what... I feel awful about this, kiddo, but...
2: Was it something about the toys, dearie?
0: Yeah. It was, yeah. Now, look, when I took my Christmas money...
2: This is like reading a continued story in a monthly magazine. Come in.
4: Merry Christmas, my dear, and a cheery Yuletide greeting to you, too, Jingle Brain.
2: Hello, Dr. Gamble. Nice to see you.
0: Well, if it isn't the mortician's friend. Hi, Sulfa Huckster.
4: What are you doing with all the toys, Beaver Bottom? Been hijacking Santa Claus?
2: Well, he undertook to repair them for some children for Christmas, Doctor.
4: You don't say. I'll have to tear up that article I was writing about him for the medical journal. Maybe he does have a heart.
0: I paid you enough dough to listen to it, butcher boy. And what are you doing out on Christmas Eve? Not that your absence from the hospital is not a splendid gift for the sick.
2: Business a little dull, Doctor?
4: Yes, it is, rather. Ordinarily, I'm busy Christmas Eve pulling fat fathers out of fireplaces or treating them for burned noses. They never seem to learn that long white beards light up quicker than a cigarette. By the way, what are you two doing New Year's Eve?
0: Going to spend a quiet evening right here in front of the fireplace, Tonsil Peaker. Cracking jokes and walnuts. Why?
4: I have reservations at a nightclub if you'd care to join me.
2: Well, thank you so much, Doctor, but we want to stay in that night and listen to Fred Waring.
4: Fred Waring? Something special?
0: Yeah, he's going to be on the air for Johnson's Wax next Tuesday night at the same time, Petzl.
2: It's going to be a novelty for radio, Doctor. A singing program, a spoken commercial.
4: That I shall have to hear. I'll tear up my reservations and join you, if I may.
0: Pray do, Doctor. And bring your medicine bag. I always eat too much caramel popcorn on New Year's Eve.
4: I'll be there with full equipment, glutton button. Although I'll probably be called out a few times during the evening.
2: Really, Doctor?
4: Yes, New Year's Eve, you know.
0: Oh, yeah.
4: People forget that slow gin and fast cars can be a poisonous combination.
2: Uh-huh.
4: As the head gets lighter on the neck, the foot gets heavier on the accelerator. Well, Merry Christmas.
0: Thank you. Now that we got a minute alone, Molly, look. Remember when I grabbed that bait can with my dough in it and ran down to the hardware store?
2: Yeah?
0: Well, the fact is, I... Oh, this is going to make me look like an awful fool.
2: Now, sweetheart, when you fumbled that installment wedding ring on my finger, I took it for better or for worse. Mostly it's been for the better, so you might as well average it up a little.
0: Well, okay. Here's the situation. When I realized I...
2: Say, maybe you better write me an inter-office memo, McGee.
0: Yeah.
2: Conversationally, we're not getting any place. Come in.
0: Oh, Alfred. Hi, Teeny.
5: Hi, mister. Hi, Miss McGee.
0: Teeny's the one who talked me into fixing all these toys, Molly.
2: Yes, I know.
0: Sis, I owe you an explanation.
5: See, mister, you don't owe anybody anything, I bet you.
0: Huh?
5: I just ordered school and I saw all those toys. Oh, boy. Are they ever super, though? Just like new. Thanks ever so much, mister.
0: Well, I gotta spill this sometime, I guess. Sis, those toys are new. I bought them and had them sent over there.
5: Oh? You mean you couldn't fix the old ones next to me, couldn't you? Couldn't you?
0: No. No, I couldn't. As a toy repairman, I'm about as handy as a turtle at a taffy pull. I flopped the assignment, sis.
5: You did not, I bet you. You were wonderful. Miss Yegby was so happy she cried.
0: She did?
5: Hmm?
0: I said she did.
5: Did what?
0: Cried.
5: Who?
0: Miss Yegley!
5: I know it. Thank you ever so much, mister.
0: That's okay, sis. Molly, that's what I've been trying to tell you.
2: Yes, I know, but what took you so long?
0: Oh, my gosh. I feel like a chump. I had to use the money I was saving for your Christmas present.
5: Oh, gee.
0: And you know what?
1: When I opened that fake can, I found I had almost twice as much money saved as I thought.
2: Yes, dearie, I knew what you were up against, so I took the money I was going to buy your present with and put it in with yours.
6: What? You mean you knew I...
1: Oh, but Molly, you won't get any presents.
2: Well, neither will you.
1: Huh?
2: And I think it's the nicest Christmas we ever had.
1: It ain't bad at that, is it?
5: Hey, can I bring the boys in now, mister?
1: Huh? What boys?
5: The same boys that always sing for you on Christmas.
1: Oh, sure,
5: Ben. Hey, Johnny, Randy, Buddy, Kenny, come on in, kids.
7: Merry Christmas,
1: Ah, dear, those kids haven't grown an inch since last year.
5: Now, you sit down there, Miss McGee. And, Miss McGee, you sit over there.
1: Okay.
5: No, not at the piano. We're going to use that. All right, boys. Are you ready? And a one, and a two, and a three.

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2: Thanks, Frank. That was swell.
3: I'm glad you liked it, Harry.
2: You know, you're a darn good-looking fellow. I'll bet you have lots of girls crazy about you.
3: Oh, I don't know.
2: Oh, you're just being modest. But tell me, how do you feel when you're in love?
3: How do I feel? My gosh, Harry, it's the most wonderful feeling in the world. Why, when I'm in love, I'm just breezing along with the breeze. I never mind the bumps or the ruts along the highway of life. I float through life on a cloud.
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3: Say, that is something, Harry. But how about you singing a song now?
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0: Well, let's look in on the little town of Melrose Springs. There's just been a change in the Honest Harold household. Harold's cousin Raymond, who's been occupying the back bedroom for the last few months, has just left to take a job in the neighboring town of Charleyville. Right now, we find Harold and his mother talking it over at luncheon.
1: It's going to seem kind of funny not having Cousin Raymond around the house.
2: And I'm going to miss hearing him play his saxophone.
1: Well, yes.
2: Sounds like he has a wonderful job. Playing in the orchestra at Charleville Ritz-Carlton. And they all wear tuxedos.
1: Yeah, comes in handy when they wait on tables. Yeah, only kidding, Mother. Well, I guess we can settle back to normal again now, just the two of us. We can sit in the parlor at night, play Parcheesi.
2: Or maybe we can have a little musical evening.
1: Mm-hmm.
2: You know, Harold, you haven't sung for me in a long time.
1: I haven't, Mother? I'll fix that right now.
2: I'll bet you've forgotten my favorite.
1: I'll bet you a sugar cookie I haven't. Listen.

0: That was beautiful, Harold.
1: Why, Mother, you're fogging up your glass. Wonder who that is. Excuse me, Mother.
2: Howdy, Harold.
1: Well, hello, Pete. How's the town marshal this morning?
2: Got a telegram for you, boy.
1: What?
2: I was in the telegraph office when it come in this morning at 9 a.m. I told him I'd rush it right out to you.
1: 9 a.m.?
2: Well, I was on my way here to deliver it when... I run into my girl, Eloise Ziegenfest. See you later, Harry.
1: Pete, you didn't give me the telegram.
2: Ain't that a doozy? There it is, boy.
1: Yeah, well, thank you very much.
2: Oh, hey, just a minute. I wrote my shopping list on the back of your envelope.
1: Huh?
2: Yeah, would you mind reading it off to me?
1: Oh, for heaven's sake. All right. 1 pound of tomatoes.
2: 1 pound of tomatoes. Let me write that down.
1: Mm-hmm. 1 large corn plaster.
2: 1 large corn plaster. Let me write that down.
1: 1 sapolio. That's what you are.
2: That's what I am. Let me write that down.
1: That's all, Pete. And give my regards to Eloise.
2: Yeah, I'll do that, Ed. Yeah. Well, Eloise, sweetheart.
1: Oh, brother. I wonder who this telegram is from. Oh, my goodness. Oh, my goodness.
0: What is it, Harold?
1: This is relative day, Mother. This telegram's from Cousin Natalie in Chicago. She says, arriving Melrose Springs for overnight visit.
0: Oh, she must be on another buying trip for the department store.
1: That's not all she says, Mother. I'm bringing Marvin with me. Who's Marvin?
0: Oh, he's a little boy, a distant relative of ours.
1: Oh?
0: Cousin Natalie's been taking care of him ever since his mother died.
1: Oh, I see. Oop. This says she's driving and they'll be here around 2 o'clock this afternoon.
0: Oh, mine, it's after 1.
1: Hmm?
0: I hope I can get the house straightened out before they get here. Oh, and I promised Gloria O'Day I'd shorten her party dress. And I'll have to make some hot chocolate.
1: Yeah, now take it easy, Mother.
0: Oh, Harold, we're out of cookies. Will you run out and get a dozen macaroons?
1: Sure, Mother. And while I'm out, I might pick up a little toy for Marvin.
0: That'll be nice. And, oh, Harold, please don't eat too many macaroons on the way home.
1: Why, Mother... Well, maybe I better get 2 dozen. I'm back, Mother.
0: Come in, Harold. I'm feeding Gloria in her party dress.
1: Got the macaroons, Mother, and I only ate... Wow. Is that you, Gloria?
0: Oh, doesn't she look lovely, Harold?
1: Well, sort of grown up. That dress looks a superior motive.
0: Oh, Harold...
1: You're giggling, it'll fall off, Gloria. Would you mind telling me where you're going undressed up like that?
3: Oh, I'm going to Raymond's opening at the Charleville Ritz-Carlton. Now that he has a steady job, we're sort of planning on getting engaged.
1: But don't you two rush into marriage.
3: Oh, do you believe in long engagements?
1: You bet. The longer a man is engaged, the less time he has to be married.
0: Just joking, Gloria.
1: That's what you think, Mother.
0: Did you get a little toy for Marvin?
1: Oh, yes. Oh, yeah. Look at this. You see this little box all painted in circus colors? Now watch, girls, while I turn this crank.
0: Oh, isn't that lovely?
1: Now watch.
0: Oh.
1: Yeah, you see that, Mother? The clown pops right out of the box.
0: Well, isn't that clever?
1: Yeah, I bet little Marvin will be crazy. Oh, my goodness, there they are.
0: You let them in, Harold.
1: Yeah, all right, Mother. Stick around, Gloria.
3: Oh, no, I'll leave by the kitchen door. I want to run home and show Mother my dress.
1: Yeah, okay. See you later. Yeah, better straighten my dress. My tie. Brush the macaroon crumbs off my vest. There. Well, Cousin Natalie.
4: Hello, Harold. It's nice to see you again.
1: It's nice to see you.
4: And this is Marvin.
1: Well, hello, Marvin.
5: How do you do, sir?
1: Say, that's a spiffy little soldier suit you're wearing.
4: Marvin has been going to military academy.
1: Oh? Thought you were a little young for the draft. Come in, huh?
4: Thank you.
0: Well, hello, Natalie.
4: Hello, Aunt Emily.
0: It's wonderful to see you.
1: And this is little Marvin, Mother.
0: Oh, hello, Marvin.
5: Good afternoon, Miss.
1: Marvin's wearing that uniform because he goes to a military school.
5: It's an academy, sir.
1: In APS. Oh, yes, that's right. Of course. Well, little soldier, I suppose you're on your vacation now.
5: At the academy, we call it leave, sir.
1: Oh? Well, just so you're not AWOL.
0: Well, Natalie, why don't you come into my room and take off your coat, and then we'll have some hot cocoa.
4: All right. And we'll let Marvin and Harold get acquainted.
1: Yeah.
6: Oh, thanks.
1: At ease, Marvin.
5: Thank you, sir.
1: Certainly sit up straight. Oh, bought a little present, Marvin, but I didn't realize you were quite so grown up.
5: I'm 10, sir.
1: 10? Oh, well, you like it. Yes, indeed. Well, here it is.
5: What is that, sir?
1: Well, it's a sort of a jack-in-the-box.
5: Oh.
1: Here, listen to this. You see the little clown jump up? Pretty clever, isn't it? Wait, would you like to have it?
5: Well, you seem to enjoy it, sir. Why don't you keep it? Yeah.
1: What did you say?
5: My, but you're a juvenile, sir.
7: Juvenile? Now, look here, Marvin.
4: You two seem to be having a wonderful time.
1: Oh, yes, Natalie. Marvin's a fine little fellow. He.
4: Well, look at the cute little jack-in-the-box. Is there a child in the house?
5: There sure is.
1: Marvin.
0: Hot cocoa's ready.
4: Oh, well, come along, Marvin.
5: Are you going to have some hot cocoa, sir?
1: Little smart aleck, I hope he burns his tongue.

0: I like children, but that Marvin's really hard to take. Certainly had his nerve after dinner, saying it was my time to do KP. Thank goodness Natalie put him to bed before she and Mother went visiting. Well, I don't hear him in there. Maybe he's asleep. Sleep tight, General. Ye gods, Marvin brought his bugle with him.
1: Marvin! Cut that out! Marvin!
2: You call me, sir?
0: Young man, is it necessary to blow that bugle? You should be asleep.
2: I'm not very sleepy, sir.
0: Well, don't all you little soldiers go to sleep early at the academy?
2: Yes, sir. I was always tired before, after drilling and marching all day.
0: Oh, I see.
2: Maybe if you and I did a little military drill.
3: What?
2: Well, I just thought it might make me sleepy. And then I'd go right to bed.
0: Right to bed?
2: Uh-huh.
0: Well, all right, Marvin. Just for a few minutes, though, till you get sleepy. How do we go about this military drill?
2: Well, I'm the sergeant and you're the private.
0: Yes, a better humor. Yes, sir.
2: You're a fine-looking soldier.
0: Well, thank you.
2: Look at your posture.
0: Where is it? Oh.
2: Stand up straight.
0: Yes, sir.
2: Chin up.
0: Yes, sir.
2: Pull in your stomach. Pull it in some more.
0: Now I'm hanging out in back.
2: Forward. Hush. Hut. Two. Three. Four. Hut. Two. Three. Four.
0: Hut. Two. Three. Four.
2: Column left. Hush.
0: Hey, I'm doing fine. Oh, darn that wall.
2: I said left.
0: Yeah, my mistake. You getting sleepy, Marvin?
2: No talking in the ranks. Forward. Hush.
0: Oh, my goodness. Why couldn't you have gone to art school?
2: Fall out.
0: Thank goodness.
2: Fall in.
0: She'd make up his mind.
2: Forward. Hush. Hut. Two. Three. Four. Hut. Two. Three. Four.
0: Marvin, guess you're getting pretty sleepy now, huh?
2: No, I'm wide awake.
0: Zoink.
2: You've just begun to march, soldier. You're in the army now.
0: Wonder where I go to enlist in the Navy. Mother! Mother!
4: Oh, good morning, Harold.
0: Coffee, quick.
4: My, you look sleepy this morning.
0: Oh, I am, Mother. I took a 10-mile hike in the living room last night.
4: Oh?
0: Yeah, and this morning, Marvin woke me up at 6 o'clock blowing that bugle.
4: Oh, yes, I heard it.
0: Mother, please, what time is Cousin Natalie driving back?
4: Right away, son. I better fix you some eggs, Harold.
0: Thank you, Mother. Well, at least I'll be able to get some sleep tonight. One more day of Sergeant Marvin, and I'd look like Frank Sinatra on Kinescope.
5: Good morning, Harold.
0: Good morning, Natalie.
5: Harold, I wonder if I could talk to you for a moment.
0: Oh, yes, of course.
5: Well, you know my store is sending me to Paris on a buying trip.
0: Oh, yes.
5: Well, and as you know, Marvin's been going to a military academy in Chicago.
0: Oh, yes. Suppose he can't wait to get back, put on his puttees and polish his military brushes.
5: Well, I intend to be gone for 3 months, and I'd rather not leave him at the academy alone. So I was wondering, well, could Marvin stay here with you? Are you all right, Harold?
0: Oh, yes. Smollered more coffee the wrong way. Wait a minute. You want Marvin to stay here 3 months?
5: Yes. Your mother said she'd be happy to have him, if it was all right with you.
0: Well, sure, Natalie. If it's all right with Mother, I guess it's all right with me, but...
5: Thank you, Harold.
0: But...
5: I'll finish packing now.
0: But... Gosh, I should have turned her down. Wonder how it's going to be having Marvin around here for 3 months. Oh, well, there's my answer.

0: return for the second act of our story, Honest Harold, in just a moment. On CBS tonight, Judy Garland will again visit the Bing Crosby Show. And the CBS Wednesday night fight program, the Chuck Hunter, Jimmy Bull middleweight scrap in New York, will be coming your way over most of these same CBS stations. And be sure to listen for an important guest at the end of our show. And now back to Harold Perry as Honest Harold, the homemaker. Well, Honest Harold has a new problem on his hands. Little 10-year-old Marvin, who is fresh from military academy.
1: Yeah, he's fresh, all right.
0: He's agreed to take care of Marvin for 3 months, and he isn't very happy over the prospect. Right now, we find our unwilling bachelor father on his way home from the radio station.
1: Guess I better go home to lunch, see what Marvin is up to now. I know one thing. That little general and I are going to have a talk. He's going to listen to me, or I'll bend his bugle.
2: Hello.
1: Oh, hello, Floribel. Oh,
2: congratulations, Harold.
3: Why?
2: I understand you've just become a father.
3: Ew.
2: Oh, I bet you're thrilled having this little boy around the house. Blessings on thee, little man, barefoot boy with cheeks of tan.
1: Yeah, this boy isn't barefoot. He wears army shoes. I'd like to tan his... Well...
2: Well, I suppose he'll be going to school here. What's his grade?
1: Sergeant. Oh! Oh, great.
2: I think it's awful nice of you, Harold, taking this little boy in.
1: Well...
2: You sweet old, kind old, lovable old thing. Boy, all by yourself. No woman to help you.
1: Well, his mother?
2: Yes, but she's got her own work to do.
1: Hmm?
2: I mean, someone who'd be there when you need them. Someone who could wash the little fella's socks and handkerchiefs and T-shirts.
1: Oh, I get it. You mean the laundromat.
2: No, silly. I mean someone who would be by your side for better or for worse, forever and ever. Harold, don't you understand?
1: What's that behind you, Floribel?
2: What? Well, I don't see it. Why, Harold Hemp, where did you go?
1: Here I am across the street. See you later, Floribel.

0: was close. Good thing I'm still fast on my feet. Must have been that drilling. Floribel's a wonderful girl, but I've got enough trouble.
1: Hello, Harry!
2: Hello, Doc.
1: Oh, I just think it's a fine thing you're doing, Harold, taking in that little boy.
2: Yeah, well, I think he's taking me in, Doc.
0: In fact, I'm going home now and have a little talk with that cadet right now. He wants to get

0: can roast wieners and just have a wonderful time.
1: Well, might not be a bad idea, Doc.
0: Sure, and I bet you get to be real pals.
1: Pals, huh? Certainly worth a try. Yes, sir, you might have something there. Thanks a lot, Doc.
0: No, not at all, Harry.
1: I'll take Marvin out this afternoon. I'll shop for the food right now. I'll get some hot dogs, mustard, marshmallows, pickles, and soda pop. Let's see. Have I forgotten anything?
0: Yes, bicarbonate of soda.
1: Yes. Let me write that down. See you later, Doc. Mother! I'm home! Mother!
2: Hello, sir.
1: Hello, Marvin.
2: Your mother's gone downtown, sir.
1: Oh? Yeah, and Marvin, how would you like to go on a camping trip? Just the two of us.
2: Want to take me on a camping trip?
1: Sure. I love the outdoor life. I'm an old woodsman, you know. They used to call me Woody Himp.
2: Oh, is that so?
1: Yeah. The swell spot right near Bear Lake. Real wild out there. 3 miles to the closest billboard.
2: Oh, gosh, it sounds wonderful, Harold.
1: He called me Harold. Hey, this is the way to handle boys, all right. Yes, sir, we'll really rough it, Marvin. We'll drive all the way out there right now. Sit on pillows and toast some marshmallows. Stay an hour or two. Get home before dark, of course.
2: Oh.
1: Hmm? What's the matter, Marvin?
2: It's not exactly the way we did it at the academy, sir.
1: Oh? Well, this is your party, Marvin. We'll do it any way you want to.
2: Any way I want to?
1: Sure.
2: All right. Instead of driving out, we'll hike out.
1: Hike out? Wait a minute, it's 7 miles.
2: Well, that's not very far to carry a pup tent.
1: A pup tent?
2: Sure, we'll stay all night.
1: Zoink. But Marvin, it might be a little chilly out there by the lake.
2: Oh, it won't bother you, Woody.
1: All right, we'll go.

0: It must be more than 7 miles to Bear Lake. I walked at least 100. On an empty stomach, too. What makes this darn knapsack so heavy? Must be that jar of jumbo pickles.
1: Marvin! Just a minute.
2: What is it, Harold?
0: Don't you think we ought to stop and rest a little while? Have a snack? A little fella like you must be tired.
2: Oh, I'm not tired. We better keep going. We want to get there before nightfall.
0: Hope we get there before I fall.
2: Gee, this is a lot of fun, isn't it, Harold?
0: Yeah. Well, I'll be a pal to little Marvin if it kills me. And I think it's going to. I'm so hungry I could... Look at that billboard. When in Charleville, eat at Charlie's. Famous for thick, juicy steaks. Oven brown biscuits.
2: Harold, which way do we go now?
3: What?
2: There's a fork in the road.
0: Fork? Wish there was a piece of steak on it.

0: this is the life, isn't it, Harold?
1: Yeah, sure is. Kind of dark here in the woods, though, isn't it, Marvin?
0: Oh, I don't know. There's plenty of light from the North Star.
1: North Star?
2: Must be sitting closer to it than I am.
1: Kind of cold sitting here on the ground, too. Too bad we couldn't have had a fire.
0: Yeah. Gee, that sure was funny when you dropped all our matches in the coffee pot.
1: Yeah. Oh, well. Those hot dogs tasted pretty good cold. Oh.
2: Excuse me, Marvin. Shouldn't have eaten all those jumbo pickles, I guess.
1: Marvin?
0: Yes?
1: Guess you're getting pretty sleepy, aren't you? Don't you think we ought to crawl into our little pup tent now?
0: Okay, if you want to.
1: Well, I just thought...
2: Marvin?
1: What was that?
0: That's just an owl.
1: Oh, yeah.
0: You're some woodsman, Woody.
1: He laughs at me just once more.
2: Oh, go open a drugstore.
1: Marvin, let's turn in, huh?
0: Okay. You want to crawl in the tent first?
1: Well,
2: all right.

0: pup tent isn't very big. It's just been made for a small pup.
1: I'm coming in, Harold. Move over.
0: If I move over, I'll be outside the tent.
1: Pretty cozy in here, isn't it?
0: Oh, yeah, very cozy.
1: Well, good night, Harold.
0: Good night, Marvin. Never knew ground was so hard. I think I'll pull this blanket up. Oop, now my feet are sticking out. brother, what a night this is going to be. Marvin's asleep already. Probably laughing at me in his dreams. Fine pal I turned out to be. Did everything wrong. Thought a little trip like this would bring us closer together. Well, I tried. What's that? Sounds like a wild animal out there. Coming closer. Sounds awfully big. Bear Lake. Say, it could be a bear. Used to be a lot of bears out here 30 years ago. Maybe this one's been hibernating since then. Could have been a heavy sleeper. He's right outside the tent.
1: Oh, Harold, what's the matter?
0: Shh. There's a bear outside, Marvin. Don't you worry. I'll protect you, my boy. I won't let him hurt you. Get away from here, you bear. Get away now.
1: Hey, Harold, it's just a cow.
0: A cow? Oh, yeah. Yeah. Kind of silly of me, wasn't it? Guess I've done a lot of silly things today, Marvin. Suppose you think I'm kind of a clown, huh? Like that toy I bought for you.
1: Harold.
0: Yeah?
1: You didn't really want to come on this camping trip, did you?
0: What?
1: You just did it for me.
0: Well, just thought we might have a good time together.
1: You know, I had a lot of fun at Military Academy. But it's swell to have a real home and somebody like you for a pal.
0: A pal?
1: Yeah. I didn't know how much I missed having a father.
0: Well, it's swell having a boy like you too, Marvin. We've just had a lot of wonderful times together, won't we?
1: We sure will. Well, good night, Harold.
0: Good night, Marvin. Good night, Bossy. Stick around, Bossy. We'll need some milk in the morning.

0: congratulations, Woody.
1: Congratulations? What for?
2: As if I didn't know.
0: Well, seriously, Harold, I understand this is a very special occasion. Tonight, you've just completed your 10,000th radio broadcast. 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
2: Well, thank you, Don.
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3: 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Mr. Perry has accomplished it because he has been able to win a lasting place for himself in the hearts of the listening public. I hope that we may continue to be entertained by him for many years to come.
2: Well, thank you, Governor Warren.
0: Here's a telegram that just came in from Dr. Frank Stanton, president of the Columbia Broadcasting System.
2: Oh?
0: He says, "Dear Hal, congratulations on reaching the 10,000th mark. I wish all your broadcasts had been on CBS, but we hope to have all the rest. With all good wishes, Frank Stanton."
2: Thanks, Frank. I'll take that in advance. And I want to thank all you listeners who have made it such a pleasure for me to entertain you. Good night. Thank you very much.
0: You just heard the Harold Perry Show, Honest Harold. The supporting players tonight included Jane Morgan, Parley Bear, Shirley Mitchell, Lynn Allen, Butch Cabell, and featured Gloria Holliday as Gloria and Joseph Kern as Old Doc Yak Yak. Norman McDonald directed, and the music was composed and conducted by Jack Meekum. Honest Harold, created by Harold Perry, was written by Gene Stone and Jack Robinson.
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0: 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Joan Crawford will make one of her rare radio appearances tomorrow night when she comes to CBS to star on Suspense. Later, Van Johnson will be James Hilton's guest. And now stay tuned for Judy Garland as Bing Crosby's guest.
2: Judy Garland? 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
7: Crystal Myers, makers of Vitana toothpaste for the smile of beauty and Vitalis for well-groomed hair, bring you the Alan Young Show. 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
8: How would you like to go to a movie tonight?
9: Again? I've never seen anyone who likes the movies as much as you do, Alan, my boy.
8: Jonathan, they're always so full of surprises.
9: Surprises?
8: Sure. First, nobody knew what Mildred Pierce did, and then Nora Prentice kept her mouth shut, and all along was the guilt of Janet Ames.
9: Well, that reminds me. Have you seen The Egg and I?
8: Yeah. That reminds you. As a matter of fact, I did see The Egg and I did see Don. And I thought Frederick Murray were wonderful in it.
9: Frederick Murray? Well, they should have given that part to Jonathan Mildew. I would have given a much better performance than The Egg and I. Yeah,
8: maybe you're right. Eggs go so well with ham.
9: A ham? You dare call Jonathan Mildew a ham? I'm not a ham, you hear? I'm not a ham. I'm not a ham.
10: And may Swift and Armour have mercy on your soul.
9: You may jest if you wish, but there was a time when Jonathan Mildew's name stood for greatness in the theater.
8: Well, all you ever do is talk about yourself. Look at Al Jolson. He didn't glory in his past. He went out and did something about it.
9: Al Jolson? You dare link Jonathan Mildew's name with that ancient Andy Russell?
8: no way to talk about Al Jolson. He's a great figure in show business. Why don't you make a comeback like he did?
4: Well, I never thought of that, my boy.
8: Sure, you ought to follow in Al Jolson's knee prints.
4: Pat, you're right. Maybe Jonathan Mildew should start a comeback.
8: Of course you should. After all, you're a handsome man.
4: Oh, come, me boy.
8: You got lots of personality.
4: Oh, come, me boy.
8: You're full of talent.
4: Oh, come, me boy.
8: Well, keep coming, me boy.
4: You know, I do believe I shall start a new career in the theater. After all, my voice is as good as Al Jolson.
8: No. Al Jolson is a wonderful set of pipes. They got him where he is today.
4: A wonderful set of pipes? Well, just listen to this. When April showers, they come your way. Yeah. What do my pipes sound like?
8: You got a loose washer.
4: Well, I shall make me come back in vaudeville.
8: You're going to try vaudeville this time?
4: Yes, right, my boy. I shall once again tread the boards. Now, let me see how Al Jolson went about it. What's Larry Parks' phone number?
8: I'll be your Larry Parks. I'll help you. We'll form a vaudeville act together.
4: Oh, wonderful, my boy. You're in the act.
8: What about the name of the act, Jonathan? How about the billing?
4: Oh, I can see it on the marquee now. Jonathan Mildew and Alan Young. Of course, there would be a slight difference in the size of our name.
8: You mean mine will be a little bit smaller?
4: A trifle.
8: How much smaller?
4: Well, Ellen, you've seen the signs on the autos and used car lots.
8: Yeah.
4: Well, my name will be as big as the $900, and yours will be as big as the down.
8: Mildew and Young.
4: But boy, I shall retire to my room and plan an act for it.
8: Swell, Jonathan. I'm filthy rich up there. Billy hears about my vaudeville act.
11: Well, and I'm here. What's all this about Frank Sinatra when I'm really a knockout?
8: You seem pretty happy today.
11: Yes. I just stopped off and bought a town and country.
8: You bought a town and country? You mean one of those new Chryslers?
11: No, Glendale in Australia.
8: You need a two-country garage. Hubert, what did you come here for anyway?
11: Well, I just wanted to... Alan, what in the world are you doing?
8: Just breathing?
11: Oh, my, how common.
8: Hubert, I got news for you. Everybody inhales and exhales.
11: Well, not me, Alan. I don't exhale.
8: Hubert, everybody exhales. If breath goes into your body, the breath is bound to come out again.
11: Mine has no better place to go.
8: Why don't you run along? I got to get to work in my vaudeville act.
11: What is this?
8: You heard me, Hubert. Jonathan and I are forming a vaudeville act.
11: Oh, mother, open the theater. He caught me with my pantages down. Good night.
8: Whether you like it or not, Hubert, Jonathan Mildew and Alan Young are forming a vaudeville team.
11: Well, that seems sensible. Vaudeville's been dead for so long, it's about time rigor and mortis set in.
8: You're just jealous. It's just because you haven't got any talent.
11: Why, that's silly, Alan. I have a lot of hidden talent.
8: The way your suit fits, I know where you're hiding it, too.
11: Well, you make me so mad I could bolt. You may not know it, but I'm a great acrobat.
8: Acrobat? Suppose you swing on a trapeze, eh?
11: No, I'm an expert loose rope walker.
8: Loose rope walker? You mean tight.
11: We Updikes never touch the stuff. Oh, that was a semi-witty one.
8: But Jonathan and I are doing the act by ourselves.
11: Well, if you feel that way, Alan, it's all right with me. But what your act could use is some beautiful creature.
8: A beautiful creature?
11: Yes, I know a gorgeous brunette with a lovely voice.
8: No, Hubert, we don't need a singer.
11: I also do impersonation.
8: Look, we don't want you in the act, Hubert, so run along.
11: Well, Alan, all I have to say to you is four words. Aure wow wow.
8: Aure wow wow.
11: Well.
4: Before you really put Hubert in his place.
8: Well, you were listening, were you, Jonathan? Under the carpet. Have you made any plans for the act yet?
4: Well, Milad, I figured out an act that will kill the people.
8: You've got an act?
4: Oh, yes. I shall recite Shakespeare whilst you play some soft musical instrument.
10: You think America is ready for that?
4: Yes, you have. What type of instrument do you know how to play?
10: Well, I don't know how to play any musical instrument, but don't you worry, Jonathan. You get the act ready, I'll figure out something.

0: this must be the place. Professor Bolkansky's School of Music.
1: Well, well, Professor Bolkansky, bid you welcome.
0: Yeah. Hello, Professor.
1: What can I do for you, my boy?
0: My boy? Yeah, well, I'd like to learn how to play a musical instrument.
1: Oh, here you can learn to play any instrument. Soft and sweet like a flute or a piccolo. Or I can teach you the loudest noises of all. From a piano, Lippi de Rocha.
0: I want to take lessons by the hour, not by the day.
1: Well, my boy, you have come to the right man.
0: Yeah.
1: Positively. I have just finished musical supervision on the new Warner Brothers Russian picture, Stalin Row.
0: Oh, great, great.
1: Yes.
0: I suppose you did the music for the radio show of Pippa McGee and Molotov.
1: You are making jokes, I hope. I am teaching the great Harry James.
0: Yeah.
1: Nobody can pucker up and play a trumpet like Harry James.
0: You taught him?
1: Yes. Yes. And today, Harry James has the world's best.
0: No wonder. Look who's got around the house for inspiration.
2: Yeah.
1: Look, we are wasting time. I'm sure that I can do for you what I did for Spike Jones.
0: So what have you did for Spike Jones?
1: Oh, what I did? I have modernized his orchestra. His music is much smoother now. And do you know how I got his music smoother?
0: How?
1: I threw away his washboard and put in a Bendix.
0: That'll do.
1: Now, look, maybe I could teach you to play the trumpet.
0: Well, I want an instrument that has a rich tone.
1: Oh, this trumpet has such a rich tone like you never heard. You blow in my Adobe Hacienda, and out comes the Beverly Hills Hotel.
0: Forget about the drum, the trumpet. Head of myself. Look at those drums over there. Surprise! That's what I'm always going to play, the drums. Can I try them out?
1: Of course.
0: Thank you. Gee, the anniversary song. I'll try again. Drum, this is for me. I'm going to become another Carmen Cavalera. She's a great musician.

0: Mr. Woolington.
1: Well, hello there. I'll bet it's a big boat.
0: Oh, yes, yes, yes. I can go all the way from here to Catalina Island.
1: What's so unusual about that?
0: Without leaving the dock?
1: I guess your boat is fully equipped.
0: Oh, certainly, certainly. From solid gold dishes to platinum toothbrushes.
1: Platinum toothbrushes? Say, what are you going to use for toothpaste?
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0: Alan, Alan, the boy, you're supposed to provide soft musical background for me, Shakespeare. Why on earth did you choose a drum?
1: Stop worrying, Jonathan. This will sound great while you're reciting Shakespeare.
0: Oh.
1: This drum has a rich tone. Each beat seems to convey a message. Just listen to this.
0: Me life, what was that?
1: I think I have a date with an Indian in Albuquerque.
0: Alan, I won't let you play those drums while I recite Shakespeare.
1: Jonathan, you've got to give the public something Nick. Novel. Just leave the music to me. You go rehearse Shakespeare.
0: Well, all right, Lord.
1: I better practice my drum. That Indian must have bought a xylophone. Oh, somebody's at the door.
2: Hello, Alan.
1: My landlord, Mr. Bloodstone.
2: Yes, it's the mean old skinflint himself. I've come for the rent, Alan. Come on, cough up.
1: But I paid you the rent last week.
2: Come on, cough up.
1: You don't want me, you want the Smith brothers.
2: Let's see now how you've been taking care of my property, yeah? Uh-huh. Aha! You've been using the can opener for opening up cans.
1: Well, I'm sorry.
2: I left you instructions on opening cans.
1: Yeah, but I get so tired biting into the can with my teeth and then running around it.
2: Well, the real reason I'm here is to complain about that drum you've been beating. It's disturbing the neighbors.
1: This is a very fine drum. Just take a look at it.
2: Cheapest drum I ever saw.
1: Mm-hmm.
2: I've got one at home that's much better. Mm-hmm. You should see the skin on my drum.
1: Anybody I know?
2: Alan, this is my last warning.
1: Yeah.
2: I want that drum out of here before I return. I've got to go over to the golf course now.
1: Oh, you like to play golf?
2: No, a little game I invented called mortgage.
1: Mortgage?
2: Yes, when somebody yells four, I like to yell close.
1: Goodbye. She has me worried now. I better go next door and see if I am disturbing any of the neighbors. Hope the neighbors don't complain. Gotta keep practicing those drums. Get good. Hello, Lulabelle.
3: Well, sugar plum, sugar pie, sugar tart, sugar foot.
1: So far, it's a pretty lumpy conversation.
3: Come on in, honey child.
1: Oh, yeah. Lulabelle, I just bought a set of drums. I hope the noise wasn't bothering you.
3: You playing the drums, sugar? Now, whoever gave you the idea of playing a big old hollow thing?
1: Got out of my own head. But I want to make sure the noise wasn't bothering you.
3: Oh, why, no. I just adore drums, honey child.
4: You do?
3: Yeah. Why, in the jungle, it's drums that stir the natives into a frenzy. It's drums that whip off the primitive soul. It's drums that stir up their emotions.
1: Here we have Mixmasters. You see, Jonathan and I are forming a vaudeville act.
3: Well, shut my mouth.
1: You see, he's going to recite Shakespeare, and I'm going to play the drums.
3: Well, shut my mouth.
1: It'll be a sensation in no time.
3: Well, shut my mouth. Shut my mouth.
1: You having trouble keeping the flies out of something?
3: Just imagine you going into vaudeville. I think it's just a wonderful idea.
1: Yes.
3: You'll be a regular matinee idol. You're so handsome and clever and just chock full of sparkle and personality.
1: Oh, I am so.
3: Sugar Plum, how about taking Lulabelle into your act?
1: Hey, that's a pretty good idea. You know, a woman would give the act a lot of class. What can you do, Lulabelle?
3: Well, I do impersonation. I can impersonate Betty Grable.
1: Me with your voice, too?
3: Jonathan, please take me in your act.
1: Well, I think I can squeeze you in, girl.
3: Oh, I'm just so thrilled I could hug you today.
1: Yeah, don't, look, wait, no, don't hug me. No, please. My cigarettes. You're squeezing the L out of my SMFT. Well, Lulabelle, I better go right out now and see Mr. Busby, the editor of the Van Nuys Gazette. He can give us some publicity for the act.
4: Here's Mr. Busby's office there.
5: Come in, come in, come in!
4: Pardon, Mr. Busby.
5: Hitch up, young man. I haven't got all day. Mr. Busby, the call. We've got a million things to do. Got a million things to do.
4: Million things? You're just sitting there staring at that picture of Whistler's mother.
5: Whistler's mother? And who she is? Whistler's mother!
4: Of course.
5: No wonder she refused to take dictation.
4: Naturally, she refused to take dictation.
5: But I got a kid in my lap.
4: All right. Forget it. Look, Mr. Busby, I came here to give you an important story for your theatrical section.
5: Just a minute, young man. Got to call Rewrite. Hello, Rewrite. Did you put the cooking expert in charge of the personal ad columns? You heard me now. Did you put the cooking expert in charge of the personal ads? Yes, as I thought. Look at this ad in today's column. Man with small oven would like to meet a woman who's half-baked.
4: Mr. Buzzard, I came here to talk to you about my vaudeville career. You see, my friend Jonathan and Lulabelle and I are forming a vaudeville act.
5: Great idea, great idea.
4: You may even do a little dancing.
5: Ought to get my wife into that act. She's a wonderful heifer.
4: No, Mr. Buzzard, you mean hoofer.
5: I never seen her, have you? Pets, damn that woman. You should see her leg. Oh, ho! Legend, woman in town.
4: Mr. Buzzard.
5: Boy, what legs? It used to be a model for donuts. Look, her knees are total strangers. Most four-legged woman in town. She slapped some fella yesterday for flirting with her. Huh? Then she found out it was just the wind whistling through her legs.
4: Mr. Buzzy, let's leave your wife's legs out of this.
5: Yes, whatever you turn. Took her to an amusement park last week. Only woman who ever rode a Ferris wheel side-saddle.
4: Look, just promise me one thing. Will you give us plenty of publicity?
5: Sure thing, sure thing. Like to see young people get ahead.
4: Thanks a lot, sir. Before I go, will you please tell me where the nearest phone is?
5: Right there in that drugstore. Across the street there. Just go in the drugstore, buy a package of razor blades, go in the phone booth and cut your throat.
4: Yes. Go in the phone booth and cut my throat?
5: Yep. And when the operator asks if it's an emergency, you can tell her it is. I'm the busiest man in town. Very easy.
4: There's a guy that's really mixed up. Really mixed up. Oh, here's a phone booth right here. I'm going to call Hubert outside. He has connections. Maybe he can book our act into a theater, you know? Act all set, but you only get a good theater.
6: Hubert Updike the Third speaking. Whose voice is about to enter my ear?
4: Well, this is Alan Young.
6: Alan Young. Well, hold on a minute while my butler boils the receiver.
4: Hubert, I'd like to ask you a favor. After all, you are an important man in this town.
6: Yeah.
4: So happy about it, too. Well, I'm sure you could book my act into a nice theater.
6: Oh, book your act?
4: Yeah.
6: Oh, yes. I'll book you into the ritziest theater in Beverly Hills. Grauman's Platinum.
4: Oh, is that a ritzy theater?
6: Well, ritzy. Instead of Johnny O'Clock, they're showing Lord Benjamin Ross.
4: I'll leave it to you. You book us into the nicest theater you can find, huh?
6: Yes. It's a deal, Alan.
4: Thanks a lot, Hubert. Yeah. Well, aren't you going to say goodbye?
6: Well, Alan, it's your nickel, so you can arawow me.
4: Well, thanks. Arawow.
6: Arawow. Oh, so Alan thinks I'm going to help him after he refused to let me into his act, eh? Well, I'll book him into a theater, all right. I'll pick the roughest, toughest place in town, down on the waterfront. Sammy's Wharf Rat. Oh, yes.
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0: tonight's the big night. The act of young Mildew and Lou Bell hits the vaudeville circuit. Let's join Alan backstage as he knocks on Lula Bell's dressing room door.
1: Lula Bell, you ready?
2: Yes, I'm a child. Come on in.
1: I'll be on the stage in a few. Some dress you got on.
2: Oh, it's just a little old evening gown.
1: Evening gown?
2: Yes.
1: Days are getting shorter all the time.
2: Honey, I thought this dress was a bargain. I got it 70% off.
1: Certainly is. You're not nervous, are you, Lula Bell?
2: Oh, yeah, just a little, honey, child.
1: Just a little, huh? How can we miss you singing a southern song, Jonathan reciting Shakespeare, while I beat a bass drum?
2: Well, honey, child, before we go out on the stage, Lula Bell would like to give you a little kiss for good luck.
1: Well, I don't know, Lula Bell. I'm wearing my Max Factor pancake makeup.
2: Oh, forget about that, honey, child. Now, here's a big kiss.
1: Yeah, well, I... Well done on both sides.
2: You know, we're showing us a Hubert Updike to book us into this ritzy theater.
1: Yeah, he told me it was the ritziest theater in town, you know.
3: Alan, Lula Bell.
1: What is it, Jonathan?
3: The curtain's about to go up.
1: Oh, take it easy, Jonathan. Don't forget, kids, this is a very high-class place. We're performing in front of a bunch of intelligent people, so keep your comedy.
4: A lump in your throat. This is no time for sentiment.
1: Sentiment? Just happened to have a mouth open, a guy threw a tomato.
4: But boy, they seem to be a rough audience.
1: Yeah.
4: We'd better forget Shakespeare and give them something wild and woolly.
1: Okay, wild and woolly.
5: Yay!
6: Oh, hop along. Hiya, Hoppy.
7: Hiya, Sloppy.
6: Where are you staying, Hoppy?
7: Over to the bar X. Where are you staying, Sloppy?
6: Over to the bar O.
8: Can I borrow
7: town? What'd you say, stranger?
8: Well, just answer my question, partner. You got a sawbuck?
7: Sure, I got a sawbuck. Been riding in the saddle all day. Push my britches, I'm a tired cowboy.
8: Why don't you get down off of your horse, then?
7: Told you, push my britches.
8: I don't like the way you talk, stranger.
7: Oh, yeah? You got your irons on you?
8: Yeah, I got my irons on me.
1: Oh, curl my hair. I'm going outside.
8: Now, don't you get tough with me. I'll spray you with lead. I got a Colt 38.
7: Yeah? Well, I'll spray you with ketchup. I got a Heinz 57. Come on, partner.
8: Get off the stage. We'll kill you.
1: Son of a... Better get Lula Bell out here. Lula Bell.
2: Lula Bell. Come on, Alan.
1: Take it good, see? This is our last chance.
2: Okay. That's my...
1: I love the smile you got in my hand.
2: That make us happy.
1: You make me happy, yes, you do, you do, you do.
2: They are smart.
1: That make yours a brightness, honey.
2: That make us blue.
1: I lost my face, I lost my face.
2: They are smart.
1: I love you truly.
2: That steal away the teardrops.
1: I love your sweetness, something.

0: How long are we booked into here, Jonathan?
1: 2 weeks, perhaps even more.
0: Gee, that's great.
2: Yes, Midland.
0: Would you mind moving over? These hospital beds are so narrow.
3: Alan Young will be back in just a minute. Now listen, friends. 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The Alan Young Show is written by Al Schwartz and Sherwood Schwartz. 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And now, here's Alan.
0: Thanks, Jimmy Wallington. 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

0: With Red Skelton, David Rose and his orchestra, Lorraine Peddle, Pat McGee and Dick Ryan and Ann O'Neill will be me, Rod O'Connor. From the Skelton scrapbook of satire, a story entitled Skelton versus Hospital, and it stars as the patient, Red Skelton.
1: Thank you. I feel great tonight. As you all know, I'm working in a picture with Ann Miller and Esther Williams, and we did a love scene the other day, and I went outside, and my pores were still open, you see. And well, anyhow, Metro Goldwyn-Mayer wanted to send me to one of the nicest hospitals they could find, but I listened to Rod O'Connor, and he touted me off to a place where he goes. Well, I'd like to let you in on just exactly what happened.
2: Dr. Emmerman, calling Dr. Lewis, calling Dr. Rez, calling Dr. Blank. Report to the emergency operating room at once, please.
3: Gee, I wonder what's up.
1: They're getting ready to cut open a fresh canasta deck. Hmm? Hey, look, Rod, I think I better get dressed and look for a better hospital. I don't like this place. Termite with any pride wouldn't come near it.
3: Look, Skelton, I'm only trying to save you some money. In the tax bracket you're in, you can't afford to get sick.
1: You're not kidding. I even got a get well card from Truman.
3: Well, we'll have to protect the police action.
1: Protect the police action? Yeah. Are you kidding? Say, that Pentagon is so mixed up, they think an admiral is a television set.
3: Well, now that you're in the hospital, have they found out what's wrong with you?
1: Yeah, I was sent out in the California sun too long and got smog poisoning.
3: Get a load of this nurse that just came in.
1: Is she back again?
3: Yeah.
1: I thought the last time she came around would be it.
3: Well, she is kind of skinny.
1: Skinny? She looks like a vegetarian dinner, no meat.
4: Well, well, what do we have here? My, you're pale and wrinkled.
1: You're looking at the Venetian blind.
4: Oh, so I am. My eyes have been tired lately.
1: Oh.
4: I sat up night after night trying to figure out what was wrong with them.
1: Oh.
4: And last night I found out why they are so tired.
1: Why?
4: I ain't been getting enough sleep.
1: Well, there's an April Fool joke if I ever heard one. Well, I think I'm getting out of here.
4: Now, wait a minute, Bud. Wait a minute. I have to get a little blood count.
1: Well, count your own blood.
3: Now, look, Skelton, you're in here because they want to help you. Cooperate, Skelton.
4: Are you Red Skelton?
1: Yes, ma'am.
4: Oh, well, we all have to go sooner or later.
1: You're looking in a mirror. I'm over here.
4: Oh, I beg your pardon. My eyes are so tired.
1: Yeah. Gee, look at the size of that needle she's going to stick me with.
4: Well, now, I'll rub your arm with alcohol. My, you're so skinny.
1: Your eyes are bad. That's the light cord you're holding.
4: Oh, yes. Here's your arm. My, you are a man of steel.
1: I am?
4: Now then, now hold still. Let's try to do it right the first time. Did I get through to you?
1: No, I'm over here. You jabbed the bedpost.
4: Well, I declare. Here, oh, me.
3: Let me help you.
1: Yeah, help
3: me. I'll tie the rubber tube around his arm.
1: There you are.
3: There, now, clench your fist, Skelton.
1: Okay.
3: I'll hold his arm up for you.
1: There you are.
3: Okay, lady, get your blood count.
4: There.
1: Oh! Her eyes are bad, aren't they? Now, you take that down to the lab, and if he's okay, I'm getting out of here.
4: Now, I have to have blood. All I got was a little blubber. Hold it. There.
1: Oh, you hit it. Mm. What do you do on your day off? Work at the filling station?
4: Oh, I'm sorry. I was thinking of something else.
1: Probably that your basement need drained out or something.
4: There. Now, that didn't hurt, did it?
1: No.
4: Well, goodbye.
1: Bye.
4: Oh.
1: Nobody can be that old.
4: Here's one of our price lists, in case you think of something you'd like done while you're here.
1: A price list? Look at this. A sale on operations. Appendicitis, $35. Tonsils, $40. 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I'm getting out of here.
3: Oh, you'll like this hospital once you get acquainted.
1: Look, I know enough about the place now.
3: Yeah.
1: Probably the only reason that the doctors wear those little white masks in the operating room, that's in case the operation's not a success, you'll never know who did it.
3: Look, I'll let you in on something. This is a gag we're playing on you. We thought it would hit you funny and kind of cheer you up.
1: Oh?
3: Look, turn on the radio. We got a surprise for you.
1: What's this? Going to blow up my face?
5: And we are sorry to hear that the redhead isn't feeling well. But here's his old sidekick, Dave Rose, and his orchestra to play for him, Dear, Dear, Dear.
1: Oh.

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0: Well, you know, the first few hours I was in the hospital, I thought maybe it was a gag that Rod had cooked up for me. But I developed a little cough, and about an hour later, the doctor came in.
1: Well, I see you have a nasty cough. Well, don't you worry about a thing.
2: Oh, don't. I won't worry. There's no use for both of us to worry, is there? Who are you?
1: Oh, I'm the doctor. Dr. Snodgrass.
0: Dr. Snodgrass?
1: You just called me Snod and cut the grass.
2: Who do I see about getting out of here?
1: Oh, we'll have you out of here in no time.
0: In a box, no doubt.
1: Let me see your tongue. Farther. Stick it out farther. Farther.
0: It's
1: farther.
0: Hooked on back there.
1: Very strange. It's red and part plaid.
0: That's my socks coming through.
1: Tell me, has anyone taken your temperature?
2: Well, Georgia, my wife, took it just before I left the house. She took it with the kitchen thermometer.
1: Well, what? What did it read? What did it read?
2: Roast.
1: Roast. Well, we'll get that cough cleared up in no time.
2: No doubt.
1: Here, we'll give you one of our new pills. Here.
2: Look at the size of that thing. You don't fix basketball games, do you?
1: Oh, dear. I have to see a doctor about this nasty cough.
2: You got to see a doctor about your cough?
1: That's what I said.
2: Why don't you treat yourself?
1: Oh, good heavens, no. I'm too expensive. There now. Take your pill.
2: Look, I can't swallow anything that big.
1: You pay taxes?
2: Certainly.
1: If you can swallow what you're paying taxes for, you can swallow that.
2: They're either applauding, hoping we are dying, or they're like that last joke. Will it stop my cough?
1: I just gave one to a patient up in room 201, and it stopped his like that.
2: It did, huh?
3: Yeah. How you doing, Sheldon?
2: Hey, look.
3: Oh, what a novelty, a white bowling ball.
2: That's a pill I gotta take. Get that.
3: Huh? Who? Yes, he's here. It's for you, doctor.
1: Oh, thanks. But you shouldn't be speaking into a phone in a hospital. It spreads germs. Hello. Speaking. Oh, room 201.
2: That's the guy you gave the pill to.
1: Yeah. Tell me, when? Oh, well, we've all got to go sooner or later. Yes, well, he wasn't a very strong man, no. All right, nurse. Take care of that cold eye.
2: Yeah.
1: See you later.
2: Go test some more cigarettes. I suppose this is part of your little plan to cheer me up.
3: Well, look, I'm only trying to be helpful. Slip on your robe.
2: Okay. Well, you told me to slip on my robe. I did.
3: Come on. Let's take a walk down the hall.
2: Okay. Anything to get out of this room, it's closing in on me.
3: Gee. Look at that nurse.
2: Yeah.
3: Hi.
2: Pretty.
4: Hello.
3: My, you look cute enough to kiss.
4: You look stupid enough to try it.
2: See?
3: Yeah, homebody.
2: Yeah, built like a house. Did you say all of your friends come to this hospital?
3: Oh, certainly.
2: Name one.
3: Cauliflower McPug. In fact, here he comes now. Come on.
2: How do you know it's him?
3: Well, he was to give an exhibition bout for the Boy Scouts at 1 o'clock.
2: So?
3: It's now 1:30. It's got to be him.
5: All right, step aside.
2: Who is it?
6: Fire named Cauliflower McPug.
5: Here, put him in the receivery room.
3: Let me talk to him. Cauliflower, hey, McPug. Look at that smile on his face. He sure must be hearing bells and birds now.
4: Who is it? Oh, him again.
6: I think the bum's okay, nurse. Passed out before he got into the ring.
4: Oh. That poor sap. He'll keep on till he hears bells and birds. I've told him 20 times to keep out of the ring and settle down to a nice, sane job. I could get him a job here as an ambulance driver. Oh, pardon me, a patient's ringing for me. I'll call Cauliflower in a few minutes.
3: Cauliflower. Hey, Cauliflower, come on, boy, wake up.
7: What is it? Who is it? Who is it? What's that? Here, just stand back, boy. Stand back. I'm okay now. I'm okay. Kind of just startled me a little. I'm okay now. I'll get him this round. Could you direct me to a neutral corner, will you? When you say Hollywood and Vine, I'll punch you right in the nose. I think I got this fight in the bag now. Yeah. I think I got it in the
3: look,
7: bag.
3: Look. The only neutral corner around here is in your head.
7: Oh, that's cute. That cute. Would have made a nice cut, but it's cute.
6: Hey, look, McPug, we're through.
7: What do you mean, would you? Well, you're not my manager no more?
6: No, you're none but a punch drunk fighter.
7: Who's the punch drunk fighter? You say that again and I'll break your jaw.
6: Oh? Well, consider it said.
7: Well, consider your jaw broken.
6: And another thing, stay away from the gym.
7: Stay away from the gym? Well, I wasn't going near that place. Fighter's not allowed down there today anyhow. The Raptors are having a robe and hairstyle show. Say, I wonder who... Stop it, will you? I'm in here to rest, not to be kicked around, you know. How about that?
3: What do you mean, how about what?
7: Well, every time I come to this hospital, I got one intern here. Always try to annoy me.
3: What do you mean, annoy you?
7: Well, he smacked me on the back of the head, but when I turn around, he's never there.
3: Say, I heard your fight
7: line. There must be a fire. That's the fifth truck I heard go behind us.
3: I heard that fight you had last night was canceled, too, huh?
7: Yeah, how about that? The doc wouldn't let me get into the ring. He said I was out of shape, you know. Uh-huh. I get fighting different these days. This is my stance, you see. Uh-huh. Not for long, mind you. Now, I ask you, the last time you saw me fight, wasn't I in the pink of condition one night?
3: Well, you were flat on your back 2 seconds after the round began.
7: But didn't I look healthy laying there? Hey, don't I know you from somewhere?
3: I don't know.
7: No, I know you from somewhere. Aren't you the guy that dislocated my nose?
3: I don't think so.
7: It's all flattened in now, can't you? Just can't breathe through it, you know.
3: Oh, yeah.
7: Comes in handy for opening cans, you know. Outside of that, nothing. You remember how my nose used to hang over my mouth and flap in the breeze when I talk?
3: Well, I guess I didn't know you then.
7: Yeah, well, I like it better now. It curled around my ear, you see. It gives me that devil may care look. See, boy, them mockingbirds must be mad at somebody.
3: Oh, brother.
7: What'd you think?
3: I said, oh, brother.
7: I didn't know we were related. Hey, quit breathing down my neck, will you, boy? Stand
3: I'm not
7: back,
3: breathing don't... down your neck.
7: You're not... Oh, how about that? My nose fell down again.
3: Tell me something, will you, Cauliflower?
7: What's that?
3: How did you ever become a fighter?
7: Well, I started during the last war. Mm-hmm. The war broke out, and a bunch of people said, there he goes. I said, there he goes. Nothing are taking me. We had to, during the last war, I fought and fought and fought. But I still had to go, you know.
3: Well, tell me,
7: yeah, boy.
3: Did you serve overseas?
7: Over the hill, mostly.
3: Well, didn't you like being in the Army?
7: I loved every minute of it. I loved every minute of being in the Army. Every minute of it. It was them long irons is what got me, you know. Boy, a flock of them flew over that time, didn't it?
3: Say, did you ever stop to realize that nobody hears bells and birds except you?
7: Did you notice that I'm not snooty about it?
3: Cauliflower, don't you think I should answer the phone?
7: If it rings, yes.
3: It's ringing now.
7: What's that?
3: It's ringing now.
7: Are you stewed or something? You must be nuts, boy.
3: Then you must be really spinning. You hear phones when they're not ringing, and you can't hear them when they are.
7: Look, you answer your phones, I'll answer mine. Hey, listen to that mockingbird imitating a robin redbreast. Isn't that pretty? Oh, that's cute. That's cute, isn't it?
3: What's
7: cute? A robin on my shoulder.

0: time a good-looking girl goes by the gymnasium, he runs down the back door. See, out the back door, get to head her off.
1: Well, what's wrong with that?
0: There's no back door in that gymnasium. I know. I lock it so he can't get back in.
1: Hey, why don't you quit the fight racket?
0: Not until I win one fight. For once, I'd like to have the referee to wave my arm instead of an intern.
1: Do you get knocked out all the time?
0: I've been fighting in the circuit now for 20 years, and the soles of my sneakers are better known than I am. You know, I can't go to sleep at night unless somebody counts 10 over me. You know that?
1: Mm-mm.
0: Isn't it beautiful? You mind if I go to sleep tonight?
1: To what?
0: Dave Rosney's orchestra playing Syncopation.

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0: Well, Skelton, you're going home today.
1: Yeah, boy, and am I glad to get out of this joint.
0: Say, you mind if I stop by to see a pal of mine that they brought in?
1: A pal of yours?
0: Mm-hmm.
1: Who is it this time? Empty?
0: As a matter of
1: fact... I said it wouldn't get laughed. I knew it.
0: As a matter of fact, no. It's Willie Lumplum.
1: Oh?
0: He's in here.
1: Well, I'll wait outside for you.
2: Hi, Willie. You okay?
3: Oh, wouldn't you like to know?
0: What happened?
3: What happened?
0: Yeah.
3: Well, I tell you, it was like this. I was coming home with the milkman about...
4: Hey, Willie, ain't this the street you live on?
3: Yeah.
4: Which side of the street's your house on?
3: I don't know. It keeps crossing over. This is the last time I ever buy a rambling house. Still, it's better than the house we did have when we were out in the valley, you know.
4: What was wrong with that one?
3: Well, I always wanted a home where the buffalo roam, but this real estate man overdid it. We had buffaloes in the living room, buffaloes in the dining room. Did you know that we didn't have any towels in the bathroom? Just a big woolly buffalo.

0: You know, you're one of the nicest milkmen I ever did business with.
1: Well, thanks. You'll soon be home.
0: It's not me, it's them buffalo.
1: Look, just to save an argument, let me have that bottle of sarsaparilla.
0: No, I'll empty it.
1: No, you don't. The last time you filled me milk bottles up with it.
0: Yeah, did you hear what happened? 300 people went down to the dairy and tried to buy the cow. Hey, have me help you make some deliveries.
1: Look, Willie, I can handle this milk route. I've been doing it for years, you see.
0: No, you need a little help. Now, what goes to this house here?
1: A quart of milk.
0: Okay, stand back. Yeah.
1: Willie, you've broken the bottle.
0: Why, don't tell me. I delivered newspapers that way for years. I never broke one.
1: Look, I'm trying to tell you, there's no use delivering milk if you spill it all over the front porch.
0: Oh, I don't know. After all, the way I deliver milk, the lady don't have to rinse out the bottles.
1: Hey, look at that silly horse.
0: Yeah.
1: Tiptoeing.
0: I notice he does that every time we pass a butcher's shop. Well, here we are.
1: Look, are you sure this is your house?
0: Sure, I'm sure. There's my wife's face burning in the window.
1: Well, probably see you in the morning. Careful getting off the wagon.
0: Oh, I'm all right. No running board, eh? Did you hurt yourself?
1: I don't think so. You're the one that fell off.
0: Oh. I was wondering what I was doing down here on the sidewalk.
1: You've had quite an evening, haven't you?
0: Oh, yes.
1: Do you think your wife will be waiting up for you?
0: As the immortal Shakespeare once says, I have a stinking suspicion. She is going to greet me with open arms, sidearms, hammerlocks, and commando tactics.
1: Well, I gotta get going. Good night, Willie.
0: Good night. Thanks for giving me the lift. You know, you ought to be awfully proud you brought me home.
1: Why?
0: This is the first time I've been on the wagon for 20 years. Good night.
1: Good night, Willie.
0: I'll sneak in this side window. I left it open so I could get in without her hearing me.
2: Who's there?
0: You sure keep this glass clean, don't you?
2: Oh, it's you. A fine husband you are. I wish Mother wasn't here with us. I'd go home to her.
0: Yeah? Well, why don't you leave? Better still, let's move out and leave your relatives here.
2: What? You don't expect me to move out and leave my folks cold, do you?
0: That's the way they leave me. That family of yours, they cost me a fortune.
2: Really, someday you'll learn. There are some things that money can't buy.
0: Yep, Harry fixed that all right.
2: Now, I'm telling you, you better be in bed in 5 minutes, or I'll break every bone in your head.
0: Okay, I'll hop right in bed. You've been moving that furniture again, ain't you?
2: Billy, the bed's over here.
0: Yes.
2: Now get in. Go to sleep.
0: I can't. Your knee keeps poking me in the middle of the back.
2: That's your own knee. I'm not even in bed.
0: Well, what do you know? I'm a pretzel. Oh.
2: Willie, you seem to forget. I've got to be at work by 7.
0: Work? You work? I'm going to get up.
2: If you get out of that bed, I'm going to throw you out the window.
0: Oh, no, you're not.
2: Oh, yes, I will.
0: Oh, no, you won't.
3: Did she throw you out the window?
0: No, my neck's in this plaster cast because I got ingrown toenails.
3: Well, I'll be seeing you.
0: Goodbye, boy.
3: Oh, come on, Skelton.
0: Yeah.
3: Let's go. Hey, you got lipstick on your collar.
0: Yeah, nurse kissed me goodbye.
3: Won't Georgia get mad when she sees lipstick on your collar?
0: Sure, she's got to wash these shirts. But she uses Tide, she won't be too mad.
3: Now, ladies and gentlemen, until next Monday,
4: this is Fred Skelton saying, goodbye now, and thanks for listening, and thanks for buying more and more of the Wash Day Miracle Tide.
3: And this is Rod O'Connor reminding you that Tide gets clothes cleaner than any soap on earth, cleaner than any other washing product sold throughout America. That's why... You get the

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3: And now for the Aldrich Family. Somebody once said, when trouble comes, it never rains but that it pours. But with Henry Aldrich, it's just one long deluge.
4: Boy, Homer, wait till you see it.
5: Henry, I don't want to be late for school.
4: No, don't worry. It's right on the way.
5: Listen, Henry, if it's such a bargain, how come nobody's grabbed it off?
4: Well, gee whiz, Homer, not everybody can use a motor scooter.
5: And you sure they're giving it away?
4: Well, not exactly giving it, but it's almost the same thing. There it is, Homer.
5: Where?
4: There. Can't you see the sign? Used cars. Get a square deal from Chris O'Neill.
5: But where's the scooter?
4: There, right under the sign.
5: Boy, Henry, boy.
4: You like him, huh?
5: And how? But show me where it says they're giving it away.
4: Can't you read, Homer, hanging from the handlebars?
5: Special. Name your own price.
4: You know what, Homer? I think I'll go in and buy it right now.
5: Henry, look at the time. We have to be at school in 3.5 minutes.
4: Homer, how long will it take me to go in and buy that scooter at my own price?
5: Boy, Henry, you're forgetting about Miss Eggleston. Let's go.
4: Forget it, Homer. Her bark is worse than her bite.
5: Oh, no, Henry. She's never tried to bite me, but her bark is bad enough. Hurry up.

0: Good morning, Henry. Good morning, Homer.
1: Good morning, Miss Eggleston.
0: A noble effort, but I think you were just a little late.
2: Oh, I don't like to disagree with you, Miss Eggleston, but we weren't.
0: No, I'll be here when the bell rings, because if anybody needs ancient history, it's you two. Oh, by the way, class, the Emporium department store is running a quiz contest for students. I'm sure you're all thrilled at the prospect. Is anyone interested? I'm overwhelmed at your response. All right, class. Now, today we're going to talk about the development of commerce in Carthage and its threat to the Roman Empire. I hope you'll find it interesting, Henry.
2: Oh, I'm sure I will, Miss Eggleston.
0: Thank you. Although at first glance, it would seem that the mighty Roman nation...
2: Henry, what if somebody buys the scooter before we can get back?
3: Boy, that would be a dirty trade.
2: You know what? I'm going down during lunch hour and buy it.
3: Lunch hour? Okay, Henry, I'll go with you.
0: Over down, Henry Aldrich, stand up.
2: Yes, Miss Eggleston.
4: Yes, Miss Eggleston.
0: May I ask why you were whispering?
4: We didn't want to disturb the class.
0: Now, would you mind paying a little attention to ancient history? I know it's a very dull subject, and it's not very important, and that it really means nothing, and you shouldn't even have to learn it here in school.
2: Oh, gee whiz, Miss Eggleston, that isn't your fault.
0: Sit down.
3: Yes, Miss Eggleston.
0: Henry, I'm going to see if you've been getting anything out of these classes. Am I safe in assuming that you've heard of Rome?
2: Oh, yes, ma'am.
0: And am I safe in further assuming that you know Rome was at war with Gaul?
2: Yes, Miss Eggleston.
0: Well, can you tell me the date of that war?
2: Date? Well, gee, I have a wonderful memory for faces, but I just can't remember dates at all.
0: Well, Rich, I want to see you during lunch hour.
2: You do? Lunch hour? Even though I planned on something else?
0: You may take 15 minutes to eat and then report here.
2: 15 minutes? But what about my indigestion? Homer, look, there's the scooter. They haven't sold it yet. Boy.
3: Now, listen, Henry, be smart. Don't let them know you want it. Pretend you're interested in something else. Then they won't raise the price.
2: You're absolutely right. Here comes the salesman.
5: Hello, boys. Can I do anything for you? My name is Randall.
2: We're just looking around, Mr. Randall.
5: Well, we've got the best buys in town. Do you have anything special in mind?
3: Oh, how much is that dump truck over there?
5: Dump truck? What in the world would you want with a dump truck?
3: Well, for picnics.
5: Now, if you want something in a nice, sporty job, how about this little convertible? Leather upholstery, automatic top,
3: radio. Henry, look. A scooter.
2: Where?
3: Over there.
2: Well, gee whiz.
5: It belonged to an elderly school teacher who only drove it on weekends.
3: The scooter?
5: No, the dump, the convertible. Say, what are you boys interested in anyway, the convertible or the scooter?
2: Well, I don't know. This scooter kind of caught my eye.
3: Me too.
5: Oh? Well, you're in luck, boys. You can get that scooter today for practically nothing.
3: Well, gee, really, the price is right.
5: Sure. We're having a special on it. You can have it at your own price. $25.
2: Yeah, $25? Gee, that wasn't my price.
3: $25?
5: What did you have in mind?
2: $2.40.
5: Why, you couldn't buy the seat for that.
3: Okay, Mr. Randall, you can keep the seat.
5: I tell you what, you can have it for $20.
2: $20?
5: Well, my mind isn't closed. Would you care to make a counter offer?
2: Yes, sir. $2.40.
5: $2. Boys, we're willing to take a loss on this, but I tell you what. You can have it for $15, but that's the rock-bottom price.
3: Henry, what are you going to do?
2: Mr. Randall, would you be willing to consider a financial arrangement?
5: Buy it on time? How much of a down payment could you make?
2: The exact figure?
5: Yes.
2: $2.40.
5: Boy, here's another idea. Why don't you leave a deposit and take the scooter home? Keep it a day, and maybe your father will buy it for you.
2: Gee, thanks. That's swell.
5: How much of a deposit can you leave?
2: $2.40.
5: $2.40. Now, look.
2: Summer, do you know? have any money.
3: Well, I have a dollar, but I...
2: Oh, let me have it, Homer.
3: Okay, Henry, okay, here you are. You're lucky, Mr. Randall. I usually don't carry this much with me.
5: Well, this will do. Now, remember, boys, you can have it for one day.
2: Oh, boy, Homer, are we going to go home in style?
3: Oh, you bet. Will the guys be surprised when they see us whizzing down the street?
2: Boy, will we ever pass them up on their old bike.
3: Yeah.
2: Okay, Homer, get on. I'll sit here in the back. You can drive.
3: Me? Henry, I don't know how to drive a scooter.
2: Homer, you don't?
3: No.
2: Neither do I.
3: Well, it can't be much to it. It probably starts the same way as a motorcycle.
2: Oh, sure. Do you know how to start a motorcycle?
3: No.
2: Let's see. Don't you step on this thing?
3: You almost had it, Henry. Try it again.
2: Okay.
3: Maybe this button starts something. I guess not.
2: Anyway, the motor sure sounds good. Now, wait a minute, Homer. I think I've got it. First, you give her plenty of gas, and then you choke it a little, then you step on this thing.
3: Boy, Henry, it took us twice as long to get home with the scooter.
2: Well, Homer, we won't always have to push it. Come on, I want my father to see it. Father! Mother!
6: What's the matter? Is anything wrong?
7: What is it, Henry?
2: Oh, you're on the front lawn. Look, do you see anything?
7: I certainly do. Who in the world left that pile of junk on our lawn?
2: What? Father, it's a scooter and it's mine.
6: Dee, where did you get it?
2: I bought it on approval.
7: Approval? Whose?
2: Yours, Father. I was hoping you could see your way clear to advance me something on my allowance.
7: Well, I don't know, Henry. I'd like you to learn the value of money. When I was a boy, I always made a point to save something every week out of my allowance.
2: You did? What did you do with the money you saved, Father?
7: Why, I got married.
2: Frankly, Father, I'd rather have the scooter.
7: Never mind, Alice, I'll get it.
0: Don't worry, Henry, I'll talk to your father.
2: Boy, Homer, did you hear that? I can have the scooter.
3: But, Henry, all your mother said was she talked to your father.
2: I can't explain it, Homer, but all my mother has to do is just keep on talking and talking, and somehow she always gets my father to see her point of view.
3: She does?
2: Sure. What happens when your mother talks to your father?
3: He goes out to the garage and starts pounding nails.
2: Let's go for a ride.
3: I don't even know how to start it.
2: Let's see if we've tried everything. Gas, choke, open, release the merch. Boy, are we dope.
3: Why, him?
2: The ignition turned on. Oh, boy, here it is. I got it going. I'm riding, Homer, I'm riding.
3: Keep going, Henry.
2: Boy, is this swell.
3: Hey, Henry, how about me? We're partners, you know. I've got a dollar invested.
2: Okay, Homer, you can go next.
3: Henry, look out for that tree.
2: Okay, Homer. I can't stop.
3: Put on the brakes.
2: Where is it?
3: Deer, deer, jump off.
2: Never mind about me. What happened to the scooter?
3: Look at it.
2: Gosh, Homer. What a wreck.
3: Here's the part that still works.
2: Quick, hide the pieces in the garage before my father sees it.
3: You grab an armful and I'll take an armful.
2: Okay, come on. Let me plug it over into the garage.
3: Henry, won't your father see it if we put it in there?
2: No, he always parks the car in the driveway. There. Oh, boy, what am I going to tell him? Coming.
3: I'll wait here, Henry.
2: Yes, Father?
5: Henry, that was Miss Eggleston on the phone.
2: It was, Father.
7: You can forget all about me buying that scooter until your ancient history improves.
2: Yes, Father, but... Father, would it be all right if I bought it out of my allowance, though?
7: I'm also cutting off your allowance until you catch up in your studies.
2: Even though I have debts to pay, legal obligations?
7: That's all I have to say, Henry. You can convince me of your sincerity by doing better in your schoolwork.
2: Gee whiz.
3: Hey, Henry.
2: Come here, Homer.
3: Hear what your father told you. What are you going to do?
2: All I know is, Homer, are we in trouble?
3: We? How did I get in there?
2: Well, didn't you say you wanted to be a partner?
3: Well, sure, Henry.
2: Believe me, Homer, it's legal. You asked and I accepted. It's a contract. Ask any lawyer.
3: Oh, boy, Henry, you get me in the darndest trouble.
2: Look, Homer, old pal, all we need is $11.60. Now, why don't you ask your father?
3: I will not. Absolutely no, Henry. You know my father. I wouldn't dare ask him. Father, can I speak to you a minute?
8: What is it, Homer?
3: I'd like to ask you an embarrassing question.
8: Well?
3: Can I have $11.60?
8: I'll give you an answer which causes me no embarrassment. No.
3: Gee whiz, Father, don't you even want to hear what it's for?
8: Frankly, no. What is it for?
3: Well, you see, Henry and I want to buy this motor scooter.
8: A motor scooter? A used one?
3: Yes, sir. Quite a bit.
8: I'm afraid not. Accidents happen with scooters.
3: They do, Father.
8: I can't imagine why you want a scooter, Homer. Now, I could understand it if it was a new bicycle.
3: I can have a new bicycle?
8: No.
3: But, Father...

0: you ever wondered why we recommend that you keep several Jell-O flavors on hand instead of buying just one at a time? Every way to get the package with the big red letters, J-E-L-L-O. Your grocer has Canada's red letter dessert.
1: And now we're getting back to the troubles of Henry Aldred. The scene opens in the Aldridge living room.
2: Put your paper down, Sam. Sam? Dear.
3: What is it, Alice?
2: I want to talk to you about Henry.
3: Before I fortified myself with breakfast?
2: Sam.
3: All right, Alice.
2: Why isn't Henry more like some of the other boys at school?
3: What boys?
2: Well, there's Christopher DeMuse. He's an outstanding student.
3: Alice, the boy that plays the piccolo?
2: Sam.
3: There's nothing wrong with Henry. He'll straighten himself out.
2: If he'd only take a real interest in his studies. If I could only get him to make a game of it. That's how Rosalind Burke got her two girls to enter the quiz contest at the Emporium. Then why couldn't I do that with Henry?
3: You think you can get Henry to enter the quiz contest by pretending it's a game?
2: Sam, at least I can call it to his attention.
4: Good morning, Mother. Good morning, Father.
2: Good morning. How do you feel, dear?
4: Fine, Mother. Father, could I ask you a legal question?
3: If you'll make it short, Henry. I always dislike giving free legal advice.
4: Suppose A is driving something belonging to B.
3: His car?
4: Yes, sir. Could be. And A has an accident and ruins the scooter, the car. What can happen to A if he can't pay for the damages?
3: Does A have a driver's license?
4: No, sir. He doesn't even have a car. No, sir.
3: Then A is in serious trouble. Not only can B have A jailed for the non-settlement of a legal debt with a judgment obtained in court, but the police can press criminal charges against A. I wouldn't even recommend a lawyer for A. Nothing can help him.
4: I see. You now think the law may have been changed since you went to school, huh?
3: It's not likely, Henry.
2: Look, Henry, the Emporium department store is running a quiz contest. They've got a big ad in the paper. It should be a lot of fun.
4: Yes, Mother.
2: It's like a game. They ask you all sorts of questions.
4: Yes, Mother.
2: Dear, put it in your pocket. You can look at it later if you're interested.
5: Hey, Henry.
4: Hi. Boy, Homer, did I just get some bad news.
5: Henry, were you able to... Don't you feel well? Gee, are you pale?
4: Yeah. Must be prison pallor setting in.
5: Did you get the money from Mr. Randall?
4: Not yet. And I just found out that unless we pay, we can go to prison for years.
5: I keep telling you, Henry, I had nothing to do with it.
4: Apparently, you don't realize that you're an accessory after the fact.
5: Henry, that doesn't make sense.
4: It's not supposed to make sense. It's legal talk.
2: Henry, will you get that out in the kitchen?
4: All right, Mother. Just a minute, Homer. Hello?
6: Hello, can I speak to Henry Aldrich?
4: This is he talking.
6: This is Mr. Randall, Henry.
4: It is.
6: What about the scooter? Do you want to buy it?
4: Yes, Mr. Randall, but I don't have the money right this minute. I'll be happy to give you my personal IOU, though.
6: Well, that won't be necessary as long as you're going to buy it. Your father is good for it.
4: Oh, sure.
6: Tell me, how does it run? Is the motor missing?
4: Oh, no, I know just where it is. Sure. Every single piece.
6: I beg your pardon?
4: I mean, I'm keeping it in the garage where it's safe.
6: Oh, that's fine. And I'll hear from you soon?
4: Yes, sir, you will. I can almost promise.
5: Henry, where are we going to get the money from Mr. Randall?
4: Homer, I'm afraid we're going to have to do something desperate.
5: What, Henry?
4: Tell Mr. Randall and my father the truth.
5: You wish you don't have to go overboard. Maybe something will happen.
4: Homer, what could happen?
5: Well, we might get a job or... inherit some money or win a prize on a quiz show.
4: A quiz show? Where's that newspaper ad my mother gave? Here, Homer, look at this.
5: Henry, that's just an ad for that silly quiz show at the Emporium.
4: But look at what they're giving away for prizes. Any contestant who correctly answers 2 out of 3 questions will receive a prize of
5: $15. $15?
4: Homer, it's a cinch. When you get up on the stage, you're allowed to pick any category you like, if it hasn't already been taken, right?
5: So what?
4: So what's the easiest category here?
5: Let's see. Sports.
4: That's right. And what's the hardest one?
5: You know what it is, Henry. Ancient history.
4: Well, nobody in his right mind would ever pick ancient history, so I'll take that. And if you... down at the library studying.
5: Ancient history?
4: Why not? Lots of people be studying.
5: At
4: the library studying.
5: We think you can learn ancient history.
4: Why not? Lots of people learn it. Look at Miss Eggleston.
5: She didn't learn it, Henry. She was there when it happened.

0: More coffee, Sam?
1: Thank you, Alice.
0: Sam, do you know that Henry was up at 6 o'clock this morning reading?
1: Perfectly normal, Alice. I did it myself when I was Henry's age. I just couldn't get enough of Frank Merriwell.
0: Only with Henry, it's Nebuchadnezzar.
1: It amounts to the same thing. They all have their boyhood heroes.
0: Sam, don't you realize Henry's been studying?
1: Henry? Studying? Alice, I don't believe it.
2: Good morning, Mother. Good morning, Father.
1: Good morning, Henry.
0: Good morning. Sit down, dear. I'll have your breakfast in a moment.
2: Oh, thank you, Mother. I just had a glass of milk and a couple of cookies in the kitchen.
0: Henry, really, you must...
2: Well, I have to get to school early this morning. Homer and I are going to spend a little time in the library.
1: The library?
2: Yes, Father. If you have no objection.
1: None at all, Henry.
0: Dear, don't work too hard.
2: Oh, I'm all right, Mother.
1: Alice, now I've seen everything.
0: All right, class. All right, quiet. Now, yesterday we were talking about the athletes of ancient Greece. What were some of the sports in which they excelled? Well, I see an unfamiliar hand. Homer Brown.
3: One of the most popular Greek sports was throwing the discus. The modern record is 181 feet, 6 and 3/8 inches, held by Adolfo Consolini of Italy. He established his record...
0: That is enough, Homer. Let's return to ancient Greece with the rest of the class, shall we?
3: Yes, Miss Eggleston.
0: Now, many of the famous athletes of their day were engaged in the Second Peloponnesian War, which took place in...
2: 431 B.C.
0: Henry Aldrich, you will answer on... What did you say, Henry?
2: 431 B.C.
0: But that's right. I know this is silly, but... Henry, who was the outstanding figure of that war?
2: Heracles.
0: Good heavens. Henry Aldrich, tell me one more thing.
2: Sure.
0: When did the Second Peloponnesian War end?
2: 421 B.C.
0: Well, I have been teaching for 23 years, and in all that time, this is the most wonderful thing that has happened. If it were in my power, I'd give the entire class a holiday. Now, Henry, tell me, when did... No, I better not disturb the miracle.
4: Folks, this has been an exciting quiz show so far. The first six contestants were all girls, and each of them was able to answer two out of three questions correctly and win a $15 prize. In fact, there have been no losers so far. We have left only two contestants, both boys, Homer Brown and Henry Aldrich. I'm sure they're not going to let the girls beat them. No, sirree. Now, the two categories left are ancient history and sports.
5: Boy, Homer, it sure worked out perfect, didn't it?
3: Well, how, Henry? This is a sin.
5: Sure.
4: The next contestant will be Homer Brown. He has his choice of two categories, sports and ancient history.
2: Now, don't forget, Homer, I'm taking ancient history. Do you hear? Homer, do you hear?
3: Sure I hear, Henry. You said I'll take ancient history.
4: Homer Brown picks ancient history.
3: Why, Homer?
4: Homer, you must be a whiz in ancient history to pass up sports.
3: Well, I never...
4: Why, this will probably be duck soup for you.
3: Please, I would like to...
4: Oh, you'd like to get started, huh? All right, Homer, here's your first one. Was Julius Caesar a Roman or a Greek?
3: He's got to be one or the other.
4: That's right.
3: Did he ever throw the discus?
4: Well, I'm sure I don't know. He probably did.
3: Then he was a Greek.
4: Oh, I'm sorry, that's wrong. No, Julius Caesar was a Roman. Now, for your next question, who, according to legend, fiddled while Rome burned?
3: See, I don't know much about music.
4: Right. Here's a question in ancient history, Homer. He was a Roman.
3: A Roman? Julius Caesar?
4: Oh, I'm sorry, that's wrong again. You've missed two out of three, and I'm afraid you've lost your chance to win a $15 prize. Better luck next time, Homer Brown. And now for our last contestant, Henry Aldrich, who takes the last category, sports. Now, here's your first question, Henry. In the year 1926, there were only two left-handed batters who hit over 350. One of them threw right-handed. Can you tell me the name of the other place?
2: Would you mind repeating the question?
4: Oh, not at all. In the year 1926, there were only two left-handed batters who hit over 350. One of them threw right-handed. Can you tell me the name of the other place?
2: Would you mind repeating the question just once more?

0: the good of sitting here on the front porch? Let's go in the house.
1: Boy, Homer, did you mess things up?
0: Me? You got me into this, Henry. I was an unwilling victim. Besides all the aggravation and loss of sleep I've had, it's already cost me a dollar in cash.
1: Look, Homer, if you hadn't been so dumb...
2: Oh, there you are, Henry. I've been looking for you. I want to talk to you.
1: You do, Father?
2: Henry, I saw Mr. Randall yesterday.
1: Father, please remember that there are two sides to every story.
2: I saw him because Miss Eggleston called and told me how well you've been doing in ancient history. Henry, I'm proud of you.
1: Father, what has ancient history got to do with Mr. Randall?
2: Well, your mother and I were so pleased that I went to Mr. Randall, and I bought you the scooter you wanted.
1: Thank you very much, Father.
2: But I'm sorry, Henry, to tell you this. I don't know how it happened, but backing the car into the garage, I ran over the scooter. And I'm afraid I smashed it up quite a bit.
1: You did?
2: Yes, sir.
1: Father! Father, really, to tell you
2: the
1: truth...
2: Now, don't try to take the blame. It was entirely my fault.
1: Well, that's all right, Father.
2: Fortunately, Mr. Randall carried insurance. He has a scooter and it's being repaired right now.
0: Boy, Henry. And this time, find out where the brake is before you ride it.
1: Homer.
2: And, Henry, I'm glad that from now on, you'll be able to ride to the library.
1: Library? Gosh, Father, what would I be doing in a library?

0: Good evening, Miss Eggleston.
1: What? Henry Aldrich and Homer. What? It's a surprise. Come right in.
2: Oh, no, thank you, Miss Eggleston. We just came to extend an invitation to you.
1: An invitation? Well, how nice.
2: Well, gee, it's the least we can do. After the swell way you called out my family about my schoolwork.
3: So, Miss Eggleston, we hereby cordially invite you to be our very first...
2: What?
3: Why, our very first guest. To take a ride on Henry's new scooter.
1: Really?
4: Well, really is right. But here's really the kind of invitation that folks will snap up. 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
7: Hello, Duffy's Tavern, where do you leave me? Seat? Archie Amanda speaking. Duffy ain't here. Oh, hello, Duffy. I'm glad you called. Look, how would you like to see Mrs. Duffy in an Iman coat? With a sable girdle and mink garter. Could it be a good excuse to set a trap? Well, what I'm talking about is I want to make you rich, Duffy. I want you to take a flyer with me into the seminar industry. Huh? Well, Duffy, there's big selling of it. A guy like you could have a mansion in Beverly Hills, big cars, personal balance so you don't have to soak your own feet. Huh? A swimming pool? Duffy, you could keep water in one and Mrs. Duffy in the other. Well, I'm telling you, this movie deal would be terrific. See, I put up my brains, and you match it with your money. You wouldn't have to take this money. Huh? You'll think it over? Okay, Duffy, that's good enough for me. Hey, Eddie, guess what? I just talked Duffy into putting up the dough for me next picture.
8: Oh, that's wonderful.
7: What's the idea to whisper?
9: I didn't want to wake you up. You were having such a beautiful dream.
10: If Duffy put up the money.
7: Well, why not? I'm putting up my talent, ain't I? But you admit I got talent, don't you? Eddie, do you admit it or don't you?
9: You want that question answered man to man or on a labor management basis? Is this the same crummy picture you were trying to sell to Alan Ladd last year?
7: Well, yeah, but I had to change it. I didn't figure Alan Ladd was big enough to support me.
9: Mm. Well, who is?
7: That's just it. There ain't nobody. So I have wrote this new story just about myself. It's a story of my life, you know.
9: Yeah, sounds very interesting. Will you excuse me while I go put out the garbage?
7: Never mind about the garbage. Ain't you interested in hearing me life story?
9: Yeah, okay. 6 of 1, half dozen the other. All right. I'll listen.
7: Well, since you insist, here it is. It's a... Horatio Alger story. It tells how Archie, the ragged street urchin, went from poverty and rags to become the Archie that he is today.
9: Not much action, is it?
7: You ain't heard it yet. You see, it starts out with me environment. Scene 1 shows me as a baby in me nursery, you know, where I'm playing in me little castanet. So my father, a gay, dashing heart carrier, is bending over me. So I look up at him, and realizing all he has done for me, I start to cry. So he decides to walk the floor with me. So he picks me up, lays me tenderly in his heart, and he waltzes me around the room.
9: That sounds like a great part for Fred Astaire.
7: Mr. Stair could never play it. Me father was strictly a flatfoot waltzer. Well, anyway, suddenly, me mother comes home after a hard day at Roseland, see? Her feet are black and blue. You know, we're doing a picture in Technicolor. So Mater says to the old man, she says, Fred, I got sad news. I lost me job today. I refused to do the shimmy. So the old gent says, don't worry, Millie. We don't need that lousy 10 cents a dance. We have other treasures. And with a tear in his eye, he points to me laying up there in the hod. And he says, we have riches. We have our rhinestones. Ain't that a sad opening, Eddie?
10: Miserable.
7: I thought you'd like it. Well, in the next scene, I go from there to the tender years of me obsolescence, see? When I began to search, I began to grope for the mystery of life. The in-between age, you know, when I was too tall for keyholes and too short for transoms. The age of confusion, when I was grasping, when I didn't know where to go.
10: Is it too late for suggestions?
7: To continue, I didn't know which way to go, but suddenly it comes to me. I hear the call of Thespia. Active blood pounds at me pulse. My nostrils get filled by the smell of the grease ball. I have been called.
10: Put on your shoes, Mother. This is where we came in.
7: Eddie, please, once in a while, couldn't you keep that dopey mouth shut?

0: kid. How's every little thing?
1: I don't bother them. They don't bother me.
0: Mexican standoff, huh? Now, Flo Finnegan, I'm busy telling Eddie here about this movie I'm writing.
1: Oh, well, maybe I could give you the benefit of my experience.
0: What are you talking? You don't know nothing about the movies.
1: Oh, no. I see every picture that's worth sneaking into.
0: Sneaking into the movies. Don't you know that crime don't pay?
1: So what? Neither do I.
0: How do you manage to sneak in anyway?
1: Oh, I got me method, Doc. I just got a new one of beauty.
0: What?
1: Well, I saunter up to the door, man. Very nonchalantly, of course. And I kick him in the chin.
0: And then what?
1: Well, if luck is with me, he punches me in the nose and knocks me flat.
0: But how does that get you inside?
1: Oh, a high-class D8 ain't going to leave something like me laying around in the lobby.
0: Now you get a punch in the nose, no wonder your face looks like a double feature. Have you got any other great methods like that?
1: Oh, hundreds to the most. Listen to this one. I go up to the box office and I buy a ticket. I take it into the doorman, and while he's tearing his ticket in half, I run inside and sit down.
0: But that way, you paid to get in.
1: Well, Arch, after all, no method is perfect.
0: Well, leave us assume that you don't know what you're talking about. What are some of these tricks that you want to tip me off to?
1: Well, for instance, if you need a guy to fall off a cliff, you don't have to have a real guy.
0: You don't, huh?
1: No. You use a dummy.
0: Sorry, Finnegan, no casting today.
1: Well, not casting, that reminds me, that's another thing, Arch. You gotta watch out who you hire. And take a tip. Stay away from that Ray Moline.
0: Why, what's the matter with him?
1: Did you see the Lord's weekend?
0: No.
1: Well, I don't know how they let him get away with it, but he went through the whole picture cockeyed drunk.
0: Please remind me next Christmas to get you a pencil sharpener with a nice snap brim. Hello? Oh, hello, Duffy. Have you thought over the proposition? Huh? You what? You just read in the paper where me last picture was one of the 10 worst pictures of the year? Yes, but Duffy, did you happen to notice that it was first on the list? Certainly, and this new one will make a fortune. Huh? Well, okay, don't throw me no favors. There's plenty of other people that'll put up the dough. But just remember, someday, when you walk along the street and you hear people say, "Here goes the biggest jerk in town," then maybe you'll think of me. Toss it around, kid. What is it?
2: You don't know how to handle Papa.
0: What do you mean?
2: Well, you gotta use psychology with him. Now, when I want to get money out of him, I sit on his lap, put my arm around his neck, and then I kiss him and say, "My darling Papa is looking tired tonight." And then he goes to bed, and as soon as he's asleep, I take the money out of his hands.
0: I need money, but not bad enough to start necking with your old man.
2: Maybe I could do something with him.
0: On what basis?
2: On the basis that if I get him to put up the money, that I get a part in the picture.
0: I take it back. I'll neck with your old man.
2: Now, just a second, Archie. I'm not that hard to look at.
0: You should be standing over here.
2: Archie, in the 3rd Avenue Civilian Defense Beauty Contest they put on last year, who was elected queen?
0: That's right, you were. Miss Waist Fats of 1945. Now, look, don't do me no favors. I'll get the money someplace.

0: going to raise the dough for the picture somewhere. Eddie, give me that phone book.
1: Hey, you got some particular sucker in mind, or is this going to be the straight house-to-house scandal?
0: If you don't mind, I'll just take the phone book, stands without no remarks.
1: Okay. There you are.
0: Let's see here. U-R-S-T-U. Here it is. Uncle Sam Park Shop. Hello? Uncle Sam, this is Archie. Archie, remember the wristwatch with the imitation alligator strap? Yeah, well, Uncle, I got a big deal on, and I'm a little short of... Huh? Oh, your money's all tied up in cash, huh? Well, better luck next time. So long, Uncle. Oh, just a second while I got you. Don't forget to brush me blue serge, too. I wonder if my bank would be willing to arrange a loan.
1: What's one of your banks, the First National ticket?
0: No. No, I've got a Chase National where I happen to be very well known. Let's see. Well, Chase National, the manager, please. How do you do, sir? This is Archie speaking. Archie, the tall, distinguished chap that comes into Phyllis Fountain Time. That's right. Look, my corporation would like to liquidate a short-term fiduciary, and, I was wondering if we gave you adequate security, Hello? Eddie, take their calendar down from over the bar. It's the last time I ever walk into that bank.
1: Giddy up, Schaefer. Back we go to the post office.
0: What am I gonna do?
2: Pardon me, are you the manager here?
0: Yeah, why?
2: Well, my name is Larry Storch. I'm an impersonator, and I'm looking for a job.
0: Oh, yeah? Well, everybody's entitled to a chance. Kid, impersonate me somebody.
2: Okay.
3: Eddie, how beautiful you are. I would give anything to be with you. Come with me to the Tars Bar.
0: Oh, yes. I could... I could close my eyes and swear it was W.C. Fields and... Wait a minute. Europa, you give me an idea, kid. If Duffy heard I had a bunch of big movie stars to play in his picture...
4: I just thought of a new way to sneak in.
0: Not now, Finnegan. Oh, by the way, Mr. Storch, this is Mr. Finnegan.
4: Oh, very happy to meet you. The side. Right, this guy talks like a moron.
0: Well, you understood him, didn't you? Go ahead, Larry. Do another one here. Finnegan, stand up here. It'll be the first time you ever did an imitation for an imitation. Go ahead.
2: Okay.
5: Oh? Are you serious, Jockey? Really, my boy? I should like to say this town is in a terrible turmoil. Yes, I just came from a department store. I walked up to the young lady behind the counter and said, "Do you have any notions?" She said, "Well, yes, I do, but I suppressed them till 5:30.
0: Frank Morgan, that's terrific, kid. Who else can you do?
2: Oh, Ronald Coleman, Humphrey Bogart, Bart Gable, Barry Fitzgerald.
0: Give me that phone. Wait a minute. Hello, Duffy. Duffy, a new development has just arrived. Yeah. Well, a whole bunch of big Hollywood movie stars just dropped in, and they all want to be in my picture. Oh, Ronald Coleman, Humphrey Bogart, Clark Gable, Barry Fitzgerald. All right. If you don't believe it, I'll put one of them on the phone for you. Barry Fitzgerald, a lunch mom of yours.
6: Why, the top of the evening to you, Mr. Duffy. What's that? Well, of course this is Barry Fitzgerald.
7: Whom are you expecting, Mr. Nussbaum?
0: Give me that phone, kid. Huh? Well, are you sold, Duffy? You think it's a trick? Okay, I'll convince you. I'll put on a scene with the whole parade of stars right now.

0: Okay, Mr. Melnick, trumpets, please. Thank you. Ladies and gentlemen, we now present the free preview of that great forthcoming seminar picture, The Life of Archie. This stupendous drama features none other than Humphrey Bogart, Peter Lorre, Ronald Tolman, and Clark Gable. What, Duffy? No, no dames.
1: You don't realize that in Hollywood, dames are on their way out.
0: Now, the first scene we present tonight takes place in Hollywood, the first day after I arrived here. The scene in me hotel bedroom where I'm laying in bed asleep, dreaming of the experiences that are soon to be mine.
2: Have a.
0: Come in, Lana.
3: Pardon me, sir.
0: Oh. Who are you?
3: My name is Meadows. The studio sent me over to see if there's anything you want.
0: Oh, I was just dreaming about... I guess that can wait, though. glad you got here, Meadows. Here, shine my shoes.
3: Yes, huh? Sir. Shall I put some fresh paper in the soles, sir?
0: I think you'd better not, Meadows. I'd rather not be accused of going Hollywood. By the way, before you shine them shoes, would you mind to hand me the embroidered shorts?
3: You mean the ones with the big A on one side and Yoo-hoo on the other?
0: Yes, that's right.
3: What shirt would you wear, sir?
0: What shirt? Oh, I'll just keep this one on. I've only had 4 hours sleep.
3: As you wish, sir. Shall I get you a pair of fresh socks?
0: No, thank you. I'll just alternate the ones that I got on. So, this is Hollywood, eh, Meadows? The city of dreams. Baghdad on the Pacific. Millions of Meccas. But will it spell happiness?
3: If I may say so, sir, with your looks, you can't miss.
0: Oh, don't be too sure. My looks

0: Okay, baby. I'll be right with you.
1: That guy. I'd just like to get in a picture with him sometime when he's an Indian and I'm a cowboy. I guess that's another one. Come in. Well, Ronald Coleman. Tip, tip, old man. You just dropped in time for tea and tippins. Sit down.
2: No, thank you. And if you don't mind, I'll come to the point immediately. I'm warning you, old boy, Hollywood can never become your Shangri-La.
1: Oh, yeah? Says who, sir?
2: Says I, sir. Now you seem to be rather a decent sort, in a crummy way. So I'm going to give you a bit of advice. If you will leave here immediately, it will be a far, far better thing you do than you have ever done. I bid you good day, sir.
1: What a Barclay Square. They send $6 million over to England, and him they leave here. Oh, another one. Who is it this time?
3: This is Clark Gable, son.
1: Oh, Big Ears. Open the door and come in sideways.
3: Yeah, now look, son. I want to tell you something. I don't want anybody cutting in on my territory, see? So blow. You stay on your side of the Mississippi, and I'll stay on mine. Now, take my advice, pal, and everything will be roger.
1: Just a second, Gable. You can't wilt on me just because you happen to be an ex-tail gunner. Now, what else is on your mind?
3: Nothing. But don't say I didn't warn you.
1: Well, that's the great Clark Gable. What's he got that I ain't got, Meadows?
4: And Doctor, do you mind at this point if I throw away the script and ad-lib?
1: If you please, just read what is wrote in the script.
4: Okay. I think you are much handsomer than Clark Gable.
5: Mother, forgive me.
1: Back to the Meadows character. Come in.
6: Hello, Archie, my boy.
1: Well, Peter Lorre. Don't tell me you're worried about me, too.
6: But of course, Archie. Do you know something? I've never been worried about my career before today. But when you walked off that train, I took one look at you, and for the first time in my life, I was frightened. So please, leave Hollywood quietly. Don't make violence necessary. Call me up and tell me your decision, will you?
1: Okay, why don't tell me you're staying at?
6: The Hollywood Plasma.
1: Duffy, now that you heard all them big stars, what do you say? Do you want to precipitate in the picture? Huh? Anyway, well, to what extent? You'll rent me your brownie. But Duffy, with all of them big stars, huh? As long as I get all them big stars, I should get some money from them, huh? Okay. Say, Storch.
7: Yes?
1: How much dough you got? Any at all?
7: I got 50 cents.
1: 50 cents? 50 cents? What a nerve you've got impersonating a lot of big movie stars with a lousy half a buck in your pocket. Meadows, ejaculate this bum.

A while ago, we explained to you veterans and to your families how important it is for patients in Veterans Administration tuberculosis hospitals to cooperate with the doctors. Now, you see, if a tuberculosis patient insists on leaving the hospital prematurely against the advice of his doctor, well, that's his right. But you can see how dangerous this could be. Danger to the patient himself, in that he drags out his illness, makes his own recovery more difficult. Danger that he may expose to serious infection those he loves best, his family at home. Now, therein lies a great responsibility for tuberculosis patients and for their families. Following the doctor's advice may be hard, but it's sure to be wise. Remember, your doctor wants you to get well just as soon as possible. He's doing his part conscientiously. Do yours. Accept his professional advice. Stay in the hospital until your VA doctor tells you that you're well enough to go home.

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3: A familiar theme that introduces some of the sweetest music this side of heaven, the music of Guy Lombardo and his Royal Canadians. 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
2: They call me Karen. It isn't my real name, but it suits my job. Karen, you may remember, ferried dead souls across the river Styx of Greek mythology. I ferried dead souls from the planet Earth out into the unknown of space. My little satellite station is known as Curbstone. I've been here for 20 years. Yes?
3: Karen?
2: Oh, tween. What is it?
3: There's a ship landing from Earth.
2: Is it the regular shuttle?
3: Yes.
2: Okay, we'll check the candidates as soon as they're in.
3: I'll fill out the reports for you.
2: Thank you. Oh, tween.
3: Yes?
2: Close the door a minute, will you? I want to talk to you.
3: Yes?
2: How long have you been here on Curbstone?
3: Oh, I don't know. I think 2 years.
2: Approximately. And you've been helping me here in the office for almost a year and a half. Have you thought about going back to Earth?
3: Well, yes, I thought about it.
2: And?
3: Well, I couldn't. I'd rather die. I just don't seem to belong there.
2: You'd rather stay here and wait?
3: Yes.
2: Even though you may never become certified for space?
3: One day it will happen.
2: Perhaps. I almost hope it won't.
3: Oh, don't say that.
2: Well, the shuttle should be coming in soon. Maybe this trip there'll be somebody aboard for you.
3: I have a feeling there will be.
2: I suppose I ought to explain a little about Curbstone at this point. We're a stopping point. Well, a jumping off place would be more accurate. We get people from Earth who, for many reasons, cannot remain there. Some are antisocial, criminals of a sort. Some are misfits, individualists who cannot adjust to the rigid standardization. Some are just different. People who are physically different and who have been ostracized as a result. And a few are poets. Those who have souls too big for the confines of Earth. They come to Curbstone and wait to be certified for space. And it's my job to send them out.
3: They're waiting.
2: How many of this trip?
3: 2 men and a woman. One of the men...
2: Yes?
3: Nothing.
2: Oh, I've known you too well to be fooled. Why, you're practically glowing. Did you speak to him?
3: No.
2: But you think perhaps he'll be the one to choose you?
3: Well, I think perhaps... the way he looked at me...
2: How?
3: Well, he didn't think there was anything funny about me. He just looked.
2: There is nothing funny about you.
3: Oh, you're trying to be kind.
2: You should know me better. I'm the original Billy Goat Gruff.
3: Oh, I do know you better. You have a kind heart.
2: Enough of that. Ask him to come in. One at a time. I watched her walk to the door, and I thought she was beautiful. She was, but not in a way acceptable to the eugenics department back on Earth. Tween was an albino. She had silver skin and hair and ruby-colored eyes. If I hadn't been such an old fat fool.
3: This way, please.
4: Thank you.
3: This is the senior release officer. He'll check you in.
4: Thank you, miss.
2: Name, please.
4: Oh, don't you know it?
2: No, I'm afraid Judd! Good Lord.
4: Hello, friend.
2: Judson, after all these years.
4: I understand they call you Karen.
2: Yes.
4: Good, I'll call you Karen.
2: Well, what in the name of misery brings you to Curbstone?
4: Oh, I'm a candidate.
2: But you, of all people, you had a good position and enough money. You didn't get into trouble, did you?
4: Oh, of a sort.
2: Yeah, of what sort?
4: When I was your student at the university many years ago, you taught me to enjoy my individuality.
2: Huh.
4: I tried to teach my students the same thing. The authorities wouldn't stand for it.
2: I see.
4: So I decided to take my chances in space.
2: Are you aware of the risk?
4: Well, not fully, or I probably wouldn't be here.
2: Well, then let me acquaint you with the procedure here on Curbstone. Look out that window. What do you see?
4: It looks like a spaceship on a launching platform.
2: Exactly. That ship is aimed at the outer galaxies. It has enough fuel to reach its destination and land, but not enough to come back.
4: I see.
2: The people who come here to Curbstone have to be certified before they can take off in one of those ships.
4: Well, how does one go about being certified?
2: There are three requirements. You must pass a physical examination and a mental examination.
4: And the third?
2: You must find an agreeable partner for the trip.
4: A partner?
2: A partner of the opposite sex who is willing to share her life, or death, with you from now until eternity.
4: Well, that could be rather difficult.
2: When the Earth authorities agreed to Operation Curbstone, it was decided that it would be a method of colonizing the outer galaxies with Earth people. Therefore, these ships are built to carry two people.
4: I see. Well, suppose I choose somebody and she doesn't want me.
2: You wait.
4: Suppose, now just suppose, I pass the physical and the mental tests and I even find a partner. Suppose we get into the ship and are launched into space. What are our chances?
2: Come here. This board shows a light for each ship that is en route in space. There, you see that one? That's a couple named Fort and Mary Ellen. They went out together last week, headed for the Deneb systems. As long as the light shows, they're all right. They haven't been destroyed by radiation or piled up on some asteroid or gotten into a time warp. We know from our years of launching couples here on Curbstone that 46% of them never make it.
4: And of those that make it?
2: We don't know. They have the equipment for survival, of course, but who knows what they'll meet on some strange planet.
4: And still they go out, huh?
2: Still they go out.
4: When do I take the examinations?
2: Well, you can start tomorrow if you like. I'd like to talk over old times with you right now, but I have to check the other two passengers you came up with.
4: Certainly.
2: Now, Tween, would you come in, please? Tween assists me here. She, too, is waiting to find a partner for the trip.
3: Yes?
2: Tween, this is Judson. Judson's an old friend. He was a student of mine many years ago.
4: I'm very happy to meet you.
3: Yes, I know you are.
2: Tween, tell the others to come in, please.
3: Yes, sir.
2: A remarkable girl.
4: Remarkable looking, at any rate.
2: Well, Tween will tell you where your quarters are. I hope we'll talk soon.
4: Well, I hope so. Oh, by the way,
2: yep.
4: That light on the board, Fort and Mary Ellen?
2: What about it?
4: Well, it just went out.
2: I was happy to see Judson. My memories of our association were pleasant ones. As he left, the other two passengers came in. The man was young, dark-haired, and slick-looking. His name was Wald. The woman, well, she takes some describing. Her name was Flower. Her voice was like a cello. And her figure was a walking demand for the revival of the now extinct profession of keeping Tom. Let me be honest, I didn't like either of them. That takes care of your documents.
1: How long will it take us to be certified?
2: Well, that depends. If you pass your test, it can happen in a week.
5: And suppose we don't pass our tests?
2: It might be here a year, 2 years. There's no limit. You can keep taking the test, or you can return to Earth.
5: Earth? Oh. Well, is there anything to do up here? I'm in excitement.
2: That depends on what you consider excitement.
5: Anything we haven't already tried. Isn't that right, Wald?
1: We decided to come up here, Mr.
2: Call me Karen.
5: Karen. How quaint.
1: Anyway, we decided to come up here because we were bored with the routine on Earth.
2: You're aware of the risk involved?
1: You mean we might not make it? Well, that's life, isn't it?
2: Well, for some. For others, it's death.
5: I don't like that kind of talk.
2: You'll attend an orientation session tomorrow. I'll have my assistant show you to your quarters. Tween.
3: Yes?
2: Come in, Tween. I want you to meet Flower.
3: How do you do?
2: And Wald.
1: Well, Curbstone is exciting already.
5: Something different, darling?
1: Oh, shut up.
2: This is Tween. She'll show you where you live.
1: Oh, a pleasure. A distinct pleasure.
2: There was something decadent about Wald and Flower, something almost reptilian. I couldn't believe that these two would ever step into a ship and risk the trip to space. Of course, I could be wrong. Boredom drives people to risk many things. At the session the next day, I watched my three new arrivals. When it was over, I stood talking to Judson. Well, still want to go out?
4: Yes.
2: You got a companion yet?
4: Oh, yes.
2: Really? Well, you haven't met anybody yet.
4: I've met the person I'd like to go with.
2: Mind if I ask who?
4: Your assistant, Tween.
2: You don't disappoint me, Jed. I fell in love with her the first time I met her, too.
4: I haven't even talked to her yet, except to say hello and where's the commissary, but there's a quality about her like, well...
2: Like a cool breeze on a hot summer's day.
4: Well, you are smitten.
2: At my age, I can afford to be romantic.
5: Excuse me, am I interrupting?
2: Not at all. Judson, you know Flower.
4: Yes, we met on the ship coming to Curbstone.
5: I wondered if you were busy.
4: Me?
5: You.
4: Well, really, no.
5: Good. Then you can take me down to the recreation room for some methyl caffeine.
4: Well, I don't use it.
5: That doesn't mean you can't take me.
4: Well, you're a Mr. Wald.
5: Wald and I are just very good friends. Besides, he's busy right now. He's being shown around the satellite by this gentleman's assistant.
2: Twin?
5: That's her name. The peculiar one. Coming, Judson?
4: I guess so. You excuse us?
2: Certainly. When I saw Tween the next day, there were stars in her eyes. Good morning.
3: Good morning.
2: You're laughing.
3: Am I?
2: Your eyes are.
3: I'm happy.
2: Good.
3: I think it won't be long now.
2: Before what?
3: Before I'm certified.
2: Oh?
3: I've met someone who really likes me.
2: I see.
3: Can you guess?
2: No. Who is it?
3: Well, you know the dark-haired young man who came in yesterday with your friend Judson?
2: Wald?
3: Mm-hmm. We went down to the ship together, and he asked a lot of questions about it, and then we started to talk about us. He says he's wasted his whole life flitting from one diversion to another.
2: Really?
3: Now he says he's looking for something with some meaning.
2: You like him?
3: He isn't afraid of me. He doesn't see anything wrong with my being different.
2: I thought he was with Flower.
3: Oh, he says he and Flower travel together because of habit. They're both bored and looking for something. Or someone.
2: Well, as long as it makes you happy.
3: He kissed me. Do you know that no man has ever kissed me like that?
2: You enjoyed it?
3: Oh, yes.
2: Did he say anything about going out into space with you?
3: He said he could think of no one he'd rather go with.
2: And when is he going to sign the certification?
3: Well, he felt we ought to get to know each other better. For a while, anyway. He's right, don't you think?
2: Yes, I think it would be better.
3: Karen.
2: Yes?
3: I love you very much.
2: Why did you say that?
3: Well, because it's true. I mean, well, there's something so kind and understanding about you.
2: And don't let it fool you. Underneath, I'm the same as anybody else.
3: Oh, I don't believe it. Why, they picked you for this job because you have such compassion. You could never hate.
2: Could you?
3: I don't know. I never have, but, well, now I don't know.
2: That's because you're in love. You can't love really unless you can hate.
3: I don't believe that.
2: Oh, I just invented it to sound as if I knew the answers. Come on, I'll buy you a drink to celebrate the big event. I watched her sip the drink, the tones of her skin coming and going with the pulse of her blood. I thought to myself, you're going to be hurt, Twin. You're going to be terribly, terribly hurt. And I wondered if perhaps she didn't know it. Well, Twin, another couple out into space. Maria and Clint. Will you record it and have another ship brought up to the launcher? Twin.
3: What? Sorry, I was thinking of something else.
2: Wald?
3: Sort of.
2: How long has it been now?
3: 3 months.
2: Long time, huh?
3: Well, he wants to be sure.
2: And you? Are you sure?
3: Oh, yes.
2: Nothing to do but wait, then. I have to go over to the hull division. Will you take over?
3: Yes. Well, sometime I, too, will be speeding through space, and I'll be a tiny light on this board.
6: Hello there. You mind if I come in?
3: Oh, not at all.
6: Where's Fatso?
3: Karen? Oh, he isn't that fat.
6: Well, he's fat enough. Where is he?
3: He went over to the hull division.
6: Yeah, this is a nice layout.
3: Would you come to see me or the layout?
6: You know I came to see you. Matter of fact, I wanted to talk to you about something.
3: Well?
6: The party tonight at the rec center.
3: Well, what about it? We're going, aren't we?
6: I can't make it.
3: Was something wrong?
6: I'm meeting somebody else.
3: Oh.
6: Flower.
3: I see.
6: Oh, come on, now don't look so hurt. Flower and I have bummed around together for years.
3: But I thought she and Judson...
6: Oh, don't be ridiculous.
3: Well, they spend all their time together.
6: Oh, you don't know Flower. She likes to experience new things. When they get to be old, she tosses them away. All except me.
3: And you? Do you like to experience new things and toss them away?
6: Look, I'm sorry, Twain, but it's just the way I am.
3: Like Flower.
6: Like Flower. We're two of a kind.
3: Would you do me a favor?
6: Why not?
3: Make it a clean break. Don't try to see me again or tell me any more lies, even though I want to hear them.
6: Okay.
3: And thanks.
6: Thanks?
3: For these 3 months, even though they've been make-believe. At least I've had them.
6: Well, I'll see you around.
3: Yeah. I'll see you around.
7: Hey.
3: Karen.
7: Oh, no. Just let him flow.
3: He doesn't care about me. He never has.
7: I know.
3: And he's going back to Flower.
7: I know. I saw him leaving.
3: Oh, what'll I do? He's the only one who ever wanted me.
7: No. Not the only one. Now there are two of us. The question that kept going through my mind was, what next? How long was Wall going to hang around Curbstone before he decided to go back to Earth? I couldn't believe he'd have the guts to go out into space, but I had underestimated Flower.
8: Well, well, the prodigal returns.
6: Don't make funny remarks.
8: Tell me, darling, what brings you to my room at this late hour? Could it be that you miss me? Or has little Miss Tween given you the heave?
6: Shut up and give me a drink. And don't act so self-righteous. You've been having your fling with this Judson character.
8: My. Jealous, too.
6: Oh.
8: I thought you and I agreed a long time ago we'd never make any claims on each other.
6: That was a long time ago. Frankly, I'm getting bored with the satellite. Let's go back to Earth.
8: I'm bored with Earth.
6: Well, we'll go someplace else then.
8: I am going someplace else.
6: Where?
8: Out. Space.
6: Oh, come on, now, don't be ridiculous.
8: Oh, I am not being ridiculous.
6: Do you know that only 46% arrive? And if you get there, heaven only knows what kind of monsters or poison atmospheres get you.
8: I know, but there's a certain thrill in the risking.
6: Oh, and when did you start feeling poetic?
8: Since I started talking to Judson.
6: Listen, Flower, don't try to trick me. I know you too well. You're 100% too selfish to risk your pretty skin for some poetic feeling.
8: Well, listen to me. You and I have been together for years. We're very much alike. Now, I'm telling you that I intend to go out. I want you to sign my certification and come with me.
6: You're mad.
8: No, no. I think maybe if we get away from everything, out there, we'll find each other.
6: Oh.
8: We'll have a chance to love and be decent like ordinary human beings. Oh, well, don't you see? We've been destroying ourselves for years. We're getting older now. Please. Please try to see it. A clean start, a new life, huh? Well...
6: This fella Judson has really been filling your ear, hasn't he?
8: He's a kind person. He doesn't think I'm a... Well, worthless.
6: You kill me, girl.
8: Walt, would you come with me?
6: No, no. If you want to wreck yourself, go ahead. And who, pray tell, thinks enough of a cheap character like you to sign her certification?
8: Judson.
6: What?
8: He said he would go out with me. And I intend to go.
7: I certified Judson and Flower that same evening. They were going to leave at midnight. I was working late. Come in. Well, Flower, I thought you and Judson...
8: We're not going. At least, I'm not.
7: Oh?
8: Judson decided he didn't want me alone.
7: He did?
8: Here. He left this note for me. The story of my life. Nice girl, but who wants to marry anybody like that?
7: Listen, I'm going alone. Don't try to stop me. It wouldn't work. I'd always look down on you, Judson. It doesn't sound like him.
8: Sounds like every man I've ever known. Except Wald. Wald doesn't judge me.
7: Except Wald? Where's Judson now?
8: Locked in the ship. He's leaving at midnight.
7: 3 minutes. Listen, you wait here.
8: Where are you going?
7: To see if I can reach that ship before it's too late. My size and age shouldn't run, especially when he has a bad valve in his heart. But I covered the distance to the takeoff ramp like a track star. As I hit the edge of the ramp, I heard Tween's voice screaming at me from the control tower.
3: Karen, look out! You'll burn! Karen! Look out! Karen!
7: I reached the door. Just the rockets were beginning to warm up inside the ship. There wasn't any way to get in except to blast. There's only one way to stop a ship from taking off once the combustion chambers are operating. You have to get the dampening rods into the chambers and stop the chain reaction. It took a lot of beef, but I've got a lot. I looked around the control room of the ship. Judson was strapped into the pilot's chair. The controls were preset for automatic takeoff. I went over to him. He was dead. His head cracked like an eggshell. Judd, I know you can't hear me, but I swear to you, I'll get the one who did this.
1: Really? Don't move. I have a gun on you.
7: Wald, you're a pig. You're a living human pig.
1: Thanks for the compliment.
7: To take the life of a man whose only act against you was that he wanted to help Flower?
1: I can't afford to lose Flower.
7: Don't you think you've lost her already?
1: Not at all. She thinks Judson is going out into space without her.
7: I knew he wasn't capable of writing a note like that.
1: It doesn't matter.
7: Just how do you expect to get away with this?
1: Quite easily. Judson isn't going out alone after all.
7: Meaning?
1: He's going to have a companion. You.
7: It won't work, Wald.
1: Once the ship is headed for the stars, there won't be a shred of evidence.
7: Okay. You've got it all figured out.
1: That's right. Now turn around.
7: You have the gun. All I've got is this! Stop it! Drop it! Fat men can move amazingly fast, Wald.
1: What are you going to do?
7: Do? Nothing much. I'm just going to certify you, Wald.
1: What?
7: For a flight into space. There are things you can do to a man if you know enough physiology. Pressures on the nerve system that can immobilize him for hours. I did them to Wald. Then I set the controls of the ship again and went out. I was breathing hard. Took me a long time to make it up the steps of the control tower, where Tween was waiting.
3: Karen! Oh, Karen, I was so worried. I thought you'd be burned. And then when Wall went...
7: I'm okay. Yes, let me sit down a minute.
3: What happened?
7: Nothing much. I had to stop Judson from leaving alone, that's all.
3: But why?
7: Well, Wald decided to leave with him.
3: What?
7: That's right. He finally repented. He knew that if he stayed around, he'd just make you unhappy again. So he asked me to stop Judson until he could join him.
3: You mean he did...
7: Any second now. There go the engines.
3: He had a spark of decency in him after all. I knew it.
7: Yes. In a way, he's a sort of hero.
3: The ship is trembling now. There they go!
7: Maybe she knew. Maybe not. Anyway, she had loved a man, and now she could love another. She came over to me and leaned over and kissed my mouth. Her lips were cool. Then I knew that I could live with the viciousness of what I had done. When you're old and fat as I am, the kiss of a young girl can make you human again. They call me Karen. They forget what it feels like to be denied two worlds instead of one. And they forget something else, too. Karen was more than a boat pilot. He was an executioner.

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2: 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The friendly stimulation of a tall, tinkling glass of iced Maxwell House Coffee. As our curtain rises, we see a golfer step inside his front door at home. His wife calls to him.
3: Well, dear, how was your game? Pretty hot day, wasn't it?
4: Hot is right. And the game, just so-so as usual. Oh, goodness, Mary, I feel all in. Tired. Those last two holes took everything I had. Even the shower didn't seem to help much. Guess I'll just sit down in the easy chair and rest a bit.
3: I thought you'd be feeling kind of low and played out, dear. So I'm repeating the wholesome little ceremony you liked so much last week.
4: Yeah, what's that?
3: The most refreshing drink there is. This will buoy you up all right. And afterwards, I'm sure you'll feel that your exercise is well worthwhile. Here you are.
4: Yeah. Iced Maxwell House coffee, huh? Mm-hmm. Yeah, I tell you, Mary, this certainly does hit the spot. Certainly.
2: 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People are drinking iced Maxwell House coffee. And you'll enjoy it too whenever you need refreshment. 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
8: Adventures in time and space. Told in future tense.

0: out of the infinitude of stars and planets in the solar system and other systems in the universe, it is almost mathematically certain that there exist other forms of life on other worlds. Someday, in the future, in 1,000 years, or in the next 10 minutes, daring travelers through space will make contact with the inhabitants of another world. But the question is, will we contact them first, or will they contact us?
1: Come in.
2: This is Broderick's private detective agency.
1: Check.
2: My name is Grafius. Grafius of Springfield. I would like to see you, Mr. Broderick.
1: Check.
3: What is it, Dolan?
1: There's a guy outside.
3: A kind of a guy?
1: Oh, a great big guy with a big shining head and thick glasses like the bottoms of Coca-Cola bottles. And he looks like a professor or
3: what
1: something.
3: What I mean is, does he look like a client or a bill collector?
1: He didn't say.
3: Okay, Iron Man, send him in.
1: Check. Mr. Grafius, Mr. Broderick will see you.
2: Thank you. Mr. Broderick.
3: In the flesh. Okay, Iron Man, step outside.
1: Check. If you need me, I'll be outside.
3: I'll have to excuse Mr. Dolan. He's a very useful man if you happen to want a house moved or somebody's head unscrewed from their shoulders. His reflexes aren't too good. He's what you might call underorganized.
2: I suspected as much.
3: All right, Mr. Grafius. Let's get down to business.
2: Precisely. I would like your assistance in helping me locate something here in New York City.
3: Just what are you trying to locate, Mr. Grafius?
2: The Martian Embassy.
3: Would you say that again very slowly?
2: I came to New York to locate the Martian Embassy.
3: Martian? Like in Buck Rogers?
2: Precisely. Agents of the government of the planet of Mars.
3: Dolan!
1: What's the trouble, boss?
3: Come out, he's a crackpot.
2: Of course, if you wish me to leave, I will leave. But before I go, you might examine this. You'll find it quite authentic.
1: Holy mackerel. A 5th century note.
3: Let me see that. Sit down, Mr. Grafius, sit down. Make yourself comfortable. Dolan, get Mr. Grafius a light.
1: Check.
3: Okay, Mr. Grafius. Your remarks about our speckled friends, the Martians, I shall ignore. This being the year 1955, I assume you were joking.
2: On the contrary, I'm completely serious. As it happens, I'm interested only in Martians at the moment.
3: I see. Okay, shoot.
2: It occurred to me in the course of my studies that we Earth people cannot possibly be the only intelligent form of life in the universe. Out of the infinitude of stars and planets, there must definitely, mathematically, be others. Since Mars is older geologically, and since it is also an atmospheric planet, its evolutionary history could easily be similar to ours, you follow me?
3: So far, I can't say no.
2: But if this is true, then they must have been watching us, observing us, for hundreds, possibly thousands of years.
1: What for, blackmail?
3: Shut up, Dolan.
2: They know, then, that we are not far from achieving space travel. Atomic rocket ships that can travel to other planets. They also know we're a militaristic, warlike race. We might conceivably set out to conquer and occupy Mars one day.
3: In which case, they'd try to get the jump on us.
2: Precisely, Mr. Broderick.
3: And how would they do that?
2: For a civilization as old as theirs, space travel would be a simple enough matter.
1: Flying saucers. I've read about
3: it. Relax, Iron Man. Go on, Mr. Grafius.
2: If you were planning to attack an unknown nation, what would be your first move, Mr. Broderick?
3: Intelligence. Find out what the odds are.
2: You have a very logical mind, sir. You would send agents to scout the nerve centers of earthly civilization and advancement. Not in Kansas City or Equatorial Africa, my dear sir, but here in New York City. The most technically advanced spot on Earth.
3: Uh-huh. And you want me to help you prove this theory of yours?
2: Precisely. Expense does not interest me.
3: Well, this may take a very long, long time, Mr. Grafius. After all, nobody's ever seen a Martian.
2: I assure you, there will be very ordinary appearing people. Very likely they live together in downtown New York, close to the newspapers and publishers, the news cables, communication centers, and the financial center of Wall Street. Most certainly, they live in a private house with no servants to pry into their affairs.
3: Some ordinary people who live in a private house in downtown New York.
2: Yes.
3: I might just as well look up Martians in the classified section of the phone book.
2: There is one other lead which might help you.
3: What's that?
2: They would be almost certain to subscribe to every conceivable type of newspaper, scientific journal, foreign language publication.
3: Mm-hmm. Well, that might be something. Okay, Mr. Graffius. It's a deal.
2: Excellent. I shall contact you tomorrow.
3: Oh, before you leave.
2: Yes?
3: Just as a matter of interest. Why are you so interested in meeting up with these Martians?
2: Mr. Broderick, I wish to avert the catastrophe of a successful Martian invasion of the Earth. Naturally. I cannot go to the police or the military. I'd be laughed out of existence. So I'm doing this privately.
3: You seem to know all the answers, Mr. Graffius.
2: Not all of them, Mr. Broderick. Not quite all the answers. Not quite yet.

0: 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Here's a private address. Takes everything from Pick Magazine to the Manchester Guardian. 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
1: Let me see that. Oh, Doolin. Doolin, sometimes I wonder. What's the address on this?
0: 9 West 124th Street.
1: Which happens to be the Harlem branch of the public library.
0: Oh.
1: Now listen, Noodle Brain. Check all the renting agents. Find out every private house in downtown New York. And then cross-check with the magazine subscription departments of the scientific magazines. You got that?
0: Check.
1: I wonder.
0: Boss, what's the sense of all this? We know there ain't no Martian embassy in New York.
1: This crackpot is paying us $100 a day, and we gotta keep him happy. Understand?
0: Yeah.
1: Also, I've got a hunch that Mr. Graffius isn't looking for any Martian embassies. He's looking for something quite different. I'll start making with a telephone.

0: Which house is it, Dolan?
1: Right down there. Number 108.
0: Did you find out anything?
1: Not a thing. I've been watching the place for a week now. Nobody comes out. Nobody goes in. I asked around. Nobody knows nothing.
0: You ain't been blabbing around the neighborhood that we're looking for the Martian embassy, have you?
1: Boss, I'm stupid. But I ain't that stupid.
0: Who'd you talk to?
1: I struck up what you might call a casual acquaintanceship with those two girls standing with the baby carriages up the street. The cute one is real cute.
0: Now look, Doolin, don't try to do anything intelligent. Just keep walking up and down. See?
1: Check.
0: I'm going back to the office to meet Grafius.
1: See you later, boss. Hiya, beautiful.
2: Hiya, Flatfoot.
1: How did you know I was a detective?
2: Your socks are bagging at the arches.
1: Well, stick around, beautiful. I'll be back in a few minutes, and we can make some beautiful music together.
2: Listen to Romeo, Helen.
1: The name is Doolin, honey. Iron Man Doolin.
2: Your line is getting rusty, Iron Man.
3: What do you want to fool around with him for?
2: He reminds me of my husband. The big, good-natured slob. Helen, Helen, look.
0: You're waiting, Mr. Grafius.
4: Not at all.
0: Doolin found a house down in Greenwich Village, privately rented. Number 108 Conklin Street. Nobody seems to know anything about who lives there, except that they subscribe to every paper and scientific journal put out. And also, they have a peculiar antenna on the roof.
4: You don't suppose your Mr. Doolin will try to get inside the house?
0: No, he knows better.
4: Mr. Broderick, I assure you, if that place is the Martian embassy...
0: Doolin can take care of himself.
4: Still, I wish you had informed me before.
0: Now, that's probably him reporting back now. Excuse me. Hello? Yeah, speaking. Doolin? Yeah, he works. What? Oh, no. No, I can't think of any. Yeah, sure, okay. Yeah, I'll be right down. Okay, Lieutenant. Yeah, right away.
4: Something the matter?
0: Doolin is dead, Mr. Grafius.
4: What?
0: They found him splattered all over the sidewalk in front of number 108 Conklin Street.
4: How did it happen?
0: There were some witnesses. They said a building cornice dropped on him.
4: The cornice? But how?
0: It fell off the building next to 108, right on top of him. Come on, we can get a cab. I have to identify the body.

0: Broderick.
1: Oh, there's your boy, Broderick. Not very pretty.
0: Oh, mother in heaven.
1: That's a 1,000-pound hunk of concrete.
0: Where did it come from?
1: Dropped off the roof of 106.
0: Anybody see it?
1: Yes, a couple of maids pushing baby carriages. One was so shaken, we had to send her to the hospital. The other one is hysterical, but she can talk. Can't seem to get any sense out of her, though.
0: Do you mind if I talk to her?
1: Not at all.
0: I'll be back in a minute, Grafius.
2: I'll wait here.
1: She's standing right over there with a patrolman on the beat. Oh, Hanson.
3: Yes, sir?
1: This guy wants a few questions of the girl.
4: Please, I told you what I saw. How many times I gotta tell you?
0: Yes, the dead man was a personal friend of mine. Would you tell me what happened, please?
4: Helen and I were standing in front of Rathman's candy store up on the corner. We both had the babies up. I worked for Mrs. Gillian on Washington Square North. He said hello and joked a little. Then he walked down the street just like he'd been doing all week. He hadn't taken more than a few steps when...
0: Please, miss. It's very important.
4: They tell him, but they don't believe me.
0: What do you tell him?
4: How it happened.
0: Tell me.
4: It's too awful.
0: Please.
4: Well, first he squashed, and then the stone fell on it.
0: What do you mean, he squashed?
4: They don't believe me, but Helen saw it, too.
0: She saw what?
4: First, he squashed, then it fell on him. He was mashed flat before it even hit him.
0: Now, look,
1: that's the story, Broderick.
4: Please, please let me alone. Let me go home. I told you what I saw. Now, let me alone.
2: Anything, Mr. Broderick?
0: I don't know. I don't know what to make of it. It's crazy.
2: Mr. Broderick, if I may make a suggestion at this point, perhaps it would be better if we dropped the entire matter.
0: What's eating you? First you come at me with a chain of nonsense that you're staking real cash on, and now when we hit solid trail, you want to call off the dogs. Well, maybe you operate that way, but Broderick doesn't.
2: May I ask, then, what do you intend doing?
0: As soon as the cops clear out and this place quiets down, I'm going to pay a personal call on the Martian embassy. Whatever number 108 is.

0: Whatever you are, open that door. You got two heads of 10 fingers, and I'll drill you like a platoon of rookies.
1: Yes?
0: Oh.
1: Well, young man.
0: Excuse me, ma'am. Is the lady of the house at home?
1: I'm the lady of the house.
0: Well, my name is Broderick. I represent the Manhattan Child Adoption Center. We're soliciting funds and clothing for stranded and unadopted children. I wondered...
1: Oh, won't you come inside?
0: Well, we don't usually...
1: Oh, nonsense. I'm old enough to be your grandmother. Besides, my son, Lauren, is working at home.
0: Your son?
1: He's a bibliographer. He writes summaries of articles and books from scientific journals and publications for libraries and universities.
0: I see.
1: Well, sit down, Mr. Broderick. We get so few calls, and I do like to visit.
0: Oh, thank you.
1: Now, what was it you wanted to talk to us about?
0: Oh, well, I wondered if you or your son... There's nobody else living here.
1: No, just Lauren and I. I'll have to ask him about the contribution, but I'm sure he'd like to.
0: Good. Thank you very much. I'll send a representative to collect...
1: Oh, please, stay a moment. I was just about to have tea. Let me pour you a cup.
0: Well, no, thanks, really.
1: No, young man, I insist.
0: Well, thank you.
1: I was getting awfully tired of having tea by myself every afternoon.
0: You know, I'm not very much of a tea drinker, but this seems to have a strange taste.
1: It's my own recipe. The secret is in the brewing.
0: It's sweet. Yet almost metallic.
1: It takes a few sips to get used to, like olives.
0: Uh-huh. Well, I think I'd better be running along.
1: Oh, but you haven't finished your tea, Mr. Broderick.
0: I better be going. I'm late.
1: Oh, you're not being very polite. Do finish your tea.
0: No, really, I feel funny.
1: Oh, I'll call Lauren.
0: No, no, I'm leaving. Dizzy.
1: Oh, I'm sure Lauren can help you. I'll call him.
0: Oh, no, don't bother.
1: But I must. Besides, you aren't well.
0: Gee.
1: Lauren!
0: Get out.
1: Lauren! Lauren, hurry!
0: Got it out of my way.
1: No, you must stay.
2: Yes, Mama?
0: You struck my teeth. Let go of my arm.
1: Lauren!
0: Let go!
2: Get out of here!
3: What happened?
1: The other one. That Broderick. He was here. I drugged his tea.
3: He got away. Fool, idiot.
1: Go after him. Use the pressure ray.
3: Risk another murder on our doorstep. Are you insane?
1: But he suspects.
3: We'll have to take our chances. We'll have to think of some other way.
1: How did they find us?
3: I don't know how, but I'm certain someone else sent them.
1: Who?
3: I don't know. I'm afraid to let myself think. It might be them.

0: Watch where you're going, you drunken fool.
1: Please, I...
0: Get away from me.
1: Stay with me.
2: Look out.
1: Miss, please.
2: Let go of me. Help.
1: Please.
2: Help, officer.
1: You don't understand.
3: What's the trouble here?
2: This drunkard is insulting people. I saw him come out of that house there.
3: 108?
2: That's the one. He bumped into a gentleman and then he pulled at my arm.
3: All right, miss. I'll take care of it. Come along, mister. I'm going to give you a break and take you back to the wife and kids.
1: No, no, you can't. Sick.
3: Sick, is it? What's the matter?
1: Drugged. They drugged me.
3: Who drugged you?
1: Number 108. Martians.
3: Who?
1: Martians, number 108. It's a Martian embassy.
3: Well, I've seen them with pink elephants, rabbits, and mice, but you're the first one who's got Martians.
1: That's true, I tell you.
3: Uh-huh. Come along.
1: Now, listen, listen. Don't take me back there. Don't
3: come
1: kill
3: on.
1: Me. Doc, I gotta make you understand.
3: Here, here. I'll help you up the steps.
1: Please, my name is Broderick. I'm a private dick.
3: We'll find out about this. Here, don't try it.
1: Stop it, sir. Please listen. I'll give you anything. I'll give you $1,000. Please listen. For God's sake, listen. Listen.
2: Yes, sir. What? Broderick.
3: You know this slush, Granny?
2: Why, that's my son, Broderick.
1: No, no. Martian.
3: He's in pretty bad shape. Get him to bed.
2: Oh, dear. He was doing so well at the Alcoholic Society. He must have gotten off again.
3: Looks like he's ready to pass out.
2: Lauren! Lauren!
4: What is it, Mother?
3: Oh.
2: Your brother, Broderick, has been drinking again.
5: Has.
3: Look out, he's passed out.
6: I'll take care of him, officer. We've handled this sort of thing before.
3: Can you manage okay?
6: We'll be fine, thank you.
2: You've been very kind, officer.
3: Well, nothing at all, Granny. I know how it is with these alkies. Well, I'll be seeing you.

0: After the invasion, of course, you will all be our prisoners.
1: Hey, look. What sort of a business is this?
0: No business, Mr. Broderick, as your people will soon find out. Our preparations for invasion are nearly completed now. As soon as we give the signal, our armed forces will launch a surprise attack. And then the earth will be ours.
1: You're crazy.
0: Not half as mad as you, Mr. Broderick, to come muddling so foolishly into our affairs. That was a fatal mistake.
1: So, Doolin's death was no accident, then?
0: Assuredly not. We found it necessary to use a pressure ray on your friend. The block of concrete was an afterthought. We thought it might help to avert suspicion.
1: All right. What happens now?
0: If you cooperate, you can look forward to a quick, painless death like your friend, Mr. Doolin.
1: If not?
0: This pressure ray has many delicate adjustments. It can move a pin, or it can crush a boulder. Let me demonstrate. You see, Mr. Broderick, as if an invisible vice were crushing you.
1: What do you want?
0: The name of your client. We are interested in knowing who is so anxious to locate the Martian embassy.
1: The names of my clients are confidential.
0: Oh, well.
2: Turn
0: it off, Mother. Mr. Broderick has seen the wisdom of speech.
1: His name is Graphius.
3: Graphius?
1: Yeah.
3: An unusual name for an Earthman.
0: Describe him.
1: Well, I don't know if I really can.
0: Mother.
1: Describe him. He's tall. Got a big forehead. And about 60. He wears thick glasses. He's bald.
3: Lauren, sounds like one of them.
0: Yes, it does. Contact the planet. Tell them we suspect that our plans are known. Ask for an acceleration of invasion day.
3: At once.
1: What about me?
0: I am sorry, Mr. Broderick, but I am afraid you know too much now. In exactly 5 seconds, you will feel the full impact of the ray which faces you. I would suggest that you relax and meet your fate calmly.
1: Now, wait a minute.
0: You will feel no pain, just a wall of force engulfing you.
1: Listen, I...
0: Five.
1: No, you can't do this.
0: Four.
1: It isn't human.
0: I know, but we are not human. Three.
1: Yeah, but...
0: Two.
1: No!
0: One.
1: Oh, there is heaven.
0: Now.
3: Lauren. That didn't work.
0: Something's happened. The magnetic field is dead.
3: Get it working. We've got to get rid of this one.
1: Now listen. Listen, you
0: quiet. I can't understand what's gone wrong with the ray. Why would it suddenly stop like that?
4: Perhaps I can explain.
1: What? Graphius. It's you.
4: Yes.
3: Lauren.
4: Stand back from the pressure ray, please. It will not function anyway. I have decontrolled your field.
3: Lauren, it's one of them. They found us.
4: Did you think we wouldn't? I trust you have not harmed my friend, Mr. Broderick. He's been very useful to me.
1: Brother, am I very glad to see you. Talk about the Marines landing in the nick of time.
4: You're free to move now, Mr. Broderick.
1: I don't know how you got in here, Graphius, but stick around. These babies are really Martians, just like you said. They're planning to invade the Earth and take over.
4: There will be no Martian invasion.
1: You keep these characters covered. I'll get the police.
4: There will be no need for the police. I intend to handle them myself.
1: But the police are what?
4: Do not call the police.
1: Why not?
0: You fool of an Earthling. Don't you realize with whom you are dealing? The invasion of Earth by Mars will be like child's play compared...
3: Lauren!
1: Holy mackerel. They just flattened out.
4: Like your friend, Mr. Doolin. I detest the use of violence where the intellect can rule. But unfortunately, the Martians are a threat to us. It must be destroyed.
1: I believe you now. Another 5 seconds, they'd have finished me. I'm glad you didn't waste any time.
4: There is little time to waste. The Martian invasion was to have taken place next week.
1: Yeah, I... Hey. They never said that. How do you know?
4: You would not comprehend.
1: Wait a minute. There are some things here I do understand. A second ago, that pressure ray didn't work. Now you're using it like it was a toy. How did you get in here anyway? Who are you? Another one of those Martians?
4: No, Mr. Broderick. I happen to be a Venusian.
1: What?
4: A representative of the planet Venus.
1: Venus? That's impossible.
4: Not at all. The Martians are really an inferior race. We Venusians are much farther advanced. As much as we are over you, Mr. Broderick, the Martians would simply have conquered and enslaved your people. We Venusians felt compelled to exterminate you completely.
2: That's impossible.
4: Oh, no.

0: Now that we have disposed of the Martian threat, what is there to stop us? Our invasion begins tomorrow at noon. By nightfall, the Earth will be ours.
1: Mother in heaven. I'm completely cuckoo. Well, this is really on the level.
0: You needn't edge toward the door, Mr. Broderick. You're thinking of running for help, aren't you now? I can read your thoughts quite clearly.
1: Suppose you're going to knock me off like our Martian friends.
0: On the contrary. Go ahead.
1: Leave?
0: Why not? Why don't you try it, Mr. Broderick?
1: Because the minute I turn my back, you're going to let me have it.
0: Suppose you try it and see. I have no interest in stopping you. Go ahead.
1: All right, Buster, you ask for it.
0: It will do you no good. No good! You will see!
1: Here, where do you think you're running to?
2: The officer, listen to me.
3: Oh, it's you, the one with the mask.
2: Yeah, that's right. Now, listen, that story is true. They're inside that house, inside number 108. He killed them.
3: Who killed
2: them? Raffius. He's the leader of the Venusian invasion.
3: Venusian invasion?
2: That's right. Tomorrow at noon, they're going to take over the Earth. Now, listen, go in that house.
3: Martians, now Venusians, eh? Okay, that's enough for me.
2: Come along. Good, good. We haven't got much time. Now, hey, wait. Where are you taking me?
3: Bellevue Psychiatric Ward, my friend. Come
2: Bellevue,
3: on.
2: Bellevue, no!
3: Now, come along.
2: No, why don't you listen to me? Why are you such a fool? Let go of me.
3: Here, only as a bedbug.
2: Come on. I tell you, there's going to be an invasion. The Venusians are going to invade it. Don't you understand? You got to believe me. You got to believe me.
3: All right. I believe you.
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0: Next week, the story of Riesling, the strange blind singer of the spaceways. 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No captain could refuse to carry Riesling and his battered guitar. He sang of all the wonders of the galaxy, but his greatest song was of the sight he would never see. The green hills of Earth. 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Joseph Julian was heard as Broderick, Barry Kroger as Gratius. 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

0: of this item here, Mr. Bradley. Mm-hmm. Girl in mystery drowning, Penniquit, Maine. While her sister stood helplessly on the dock, Abigail Thorne, 26, was drowned in the bay here at midnight last night.
1: What?
0: According to her sister, Sarah, the older girl was about to board her ship.
1: The Black Swan.
0: What? Why, yes, that's the name. How did you know?
1: How did I know? Because it had to be. It had to be.
2: Midnight. The witching hour when the night is darkest, our fears the strongest, and our strength at its lowest ebb. Midnight, when the graves gape open and death strikes. How? You'll learn the answer in just a moment in The Black Swan.

0: And now, Murder at Midnight, Tales of Mystery and Terror by radio's masters of the macabre. Our story by Leon Meadow is The Black Swan.
1: It's odd, isn't it? How familiar sounds revive old memories. Listen to the waves against the dock. Yeah, it's 6 years since I, Amos Bradley, last heard this sound. Last stood here in the moonlight, looking out over Penniquin Bay. And there she rides at anchor, just as she did 6 years ago. A black ship against the sky. 45 feet of black hull beauty. The loveliest sloop ever turned out in a main shipyard. 45 feet of unholy black evil. The Black Swan, she was named, but a better name would have been Ship of Death. Yes, she was even launched in blood.
2: Henderson! Oh, Henderson! See my son anyplace?
3: Hello, Mr. Thorne. Left Fred on deck. Well, how do you like the Black Swan?
2: Lighter. Fine talk about a ship built by Fred Thorne.
3: Well, Fred thinks she's the trimmest job he ever turned out.
2: Trim? A pleasure ship. Well, what are you waiting for? Will you tell Fred I'm here?
3: Well, yes, sir. I'll get him just as soon as we check the keel plate. Yeah, we're going to launch here in a few minutes. Stay around and watch her hit the water.
2: Stay around. Watch. Old broken down Caleb Thorne. That's all he's good for, anyway. Stay around. Watch.
4: Hello, Father. How are you?
2: Stay around. Watch. Watch as good as buried. Built for a girl. Think your sister will like it?
4: Abby will be pleased, Father. It's a fine birthday present.
5: All right, Ben. He's just about ready. All set here, Fred.
4: Okay, Henderson. I'm coming down, too. Want to check the clearance. I'll see you in a minute, Dad.
2: Go on, go on.
4: All right, over here.
2: Captain Thorne will stand here and watch. The worthless, peg-legged old man. The sea is the Lord. The sea giveth a man his life and taketh his life. Stand aside, Caleb. What's taking him so long? Seems...
4: What's that?
5: Fred! One of the braces, Father! It's

0: Yes, launched in blood. Murderer of Fred Thorne. The Black Swan never left the yard. For months, she lay there on the ways like a stranded whale on a beach. There was talk in town about old Caleb turning strangely on the one thing he was supposed to love, his daughter Abby. But I dismissed it as idle village gossip. Actually, no one knew very much about that family. The Thorns kept themselves on that little island of theirs. You can just make it out. Yeah, they're beyond the breakwater. And then one day, about 6 months after Fred was killed, I ran into Philip Hazlitt on Main Street.
1: Hi, Amos. Just the man I want. I'm looking for a first mate.
0: Yeah, since when?
1: Well, I had a note from Abby yesterday. She wants me to bring the Black Swan out to the island.
0: The Black Swan? I thought the old man...
1: changed his mind, I guess. No, you never can tell with him.
0: But, Abby, I mean, after what happened...
1: Oh, come now. You certainly haven't started believing that old wives stuff.
0: No, of course not. But the old man swore he'd never look at the ship again.
1: Well, search me. Well, anyway, I'm to bring her out Saturday. You want to come?
0: Yeah. Think I do.
1: You take over the wheel. She handles like a dream.
0: Well, Fred knew how to build them.
1: Now watch it. She's trigger light to the touch. Well, maybe this is the turning point. Maybe now Abby will set the date. Now that she's put these childish fears behind her.
0: You've been patient, Philip.
1: I'd wait forever for Abby Thorne.
0: How about the old man? You know how he feels about Abby or how he was supposed to.
1: You'll just have to learn to like it. Cut her closer to the boy. That's it, Amos.
0: Right.
1: Now, a few points. Ah, there we are. There's the dock.
0: Abby was standing there on the little dock, waiting for us, waving to us as we anchored in the cove and jumped into the dory. A dark-haired, willowy girl. Lovely girl. And next to her was Sarah, Sister Sarah, 14. A smaller, incredibly faithful replica of Abby. Except for her eyes. Her piercing, stony blue eyes, which were like Caleb's. Frighteningly like Caleb's. Abby had planned a picnic for us at Arrow Beach on the other side of the island. She and Philip had set out first to get away from Caleb, I suspect. And I was to bring Sarah along later. Well, just as we were about to leave the house, Caleb stopped me. He'd scarcely uttered a word since our arrival.
2: I want you to see something, Amos.
0: Oh, all right.
2: You come too, Sarah, to Fred's room.
3: All right, Father, only I know what it is.
2: Yes, Sarah knows. It's our secret. We keep it locked in Fred's room. We waited till Abby was gone. Abby's left us.
0: Left?
3: Oh, Father means she's with Philip.
2: Yeah, Abby's gone. Abby's left us. See, Amos, on the floor there.
0: Why, it's a tool chest, complete set.
2: His tools, Fred's. All his tools, his planes and chisels and gouges.
3: And all the bits and braces and mallets.
2: All his tools.
3: Aren't they beautiful, Amos? The way they shine, we keep them shining and clean. Just the way Fred always kept them.
2: It's our secret. Abby doesn't know. Abby's left us. But Fred is back now. See all his tools.
3: And someday, Father's going to take them and put them all in that big chest and bury them out at sea.
2: That's what Sarah and me planned. Only now I have a better idea.
3: You didn't tell me, Father. You didn't. Where, Father? Where could there be a better place?
2: There's a better place, all right. Well, go on. Get to your picnic. There's a better place, all right.
0: I don't remember much about that picnic, except Abby's unusual quietness, Philip's efforts to keep the conversation alive, and Sarah's strange restlessness. She stared at me constantly, warning me silently with those intense blue eyes, warning me about that secret of Caleb's. Well, I was glad, I know that, when we finally said goodbye late that night, rowed out to the Black Swan, and cast off.
1: I don't get it.
4: Get what?
1: The ship, the way she's acting. She's not responding. She's sluggish.
4: Ah, temperamental. Wait till we get out beyond the cove. She feels the wind. Looks stiff out there.
1: Hey! Hey, that's the jib. Came loose from the cleat. I'll go for it. You take the wheel, Amos. I don't like the way she's handling. She's nosing down in this heavy stuff.
4: Okay.
1: Hey, the wind shifted. Bring her about.
4: I know. I'm trying. She won't take it.
1: Pull her over. All the way. Quick.
4: I got her over as far as she'll go. You better get the mainsail down. Push. Hey, watch it. The mast. Get up.
0: Yes, he was gone. Swept overboard by the backlash of a splintered mast. Lost in the darkness. Philip Hazlitt, second victim for the Black Swan. Somehow, I managed to get the Swan back. And shortly afterward, I left Penniquit to work in Boston for my uncle's engineering firm. I heard nothing from or about the Thorns for a year when I received a short, formal note from Abby. Her father had passed away peacefully in his sleep. Well, I would have been less surprised had Caleb's death been more violent, had the Black Swan somehow been involved. And then, once more, Penniquit and the Thorns receded into the past. 3, 4, 5 years slipped by uneventfully before the Black Swan again revived my half-forgotten fears. I had just returned from a conference to find Miss Brewster, my assistant, standing at my desk, glancing at the evening newspaper. She looked up as I entered the office.
5: You're from Penniquit, Maine, aren't you, Mr. Bradley?
0: Yeah. Yeah, what about Penniquit?
5: Well, this little item here. Possibly you know the girl. Sounds positively spooky. Listen. Girl in mystery drowning, Penniquit, Maine. While her sister stood helplessly on the town dock, Abigail Thorne, 26, was drowned in the bay here at midnight last night.
0: What?
5: According to her sister, Sarah, 20, the older girl was just about to board her ship.
0: The Black Swan.
5: What? Why, yes. That is the name. The Black Swan. How did you know?
0: How did I know? It had to be. It had to be.
6: The dark of night, and a ship with a past that is just as dark. What would you expect of a ship that was launched in blood, but

0: And now back to Murder at Midnight and the Black Swan. Who has the ship of death singled out for its next victim? Listen as Amos tries to find the answer.
1: So you didn't think a ship could be a murderer. First, Fred Thorne, who built the Black Swan for his sister Abby. Then Philip Hazlitt, who loved that sister Abby. And then Abby. Lovely, dark-haired Abby herself. And who's to be next? Well, that's why I'm here now. Why I've come back after all these years to Penniquit Bay. I'm going to find out tonight. Yeah, I know. It's late and dark. Care to come? No? Can't say I blame you. What's that? May storm a bit later. Well, fine. That suits me just fine. I'm going out there, see? Sailor myself. Before this night is done, I am going to know the answer.

0: pretty good shape after all this time. Somebody must be taking care of her.
1: Somebody is, Amos. Very good care of her.
2: Abby!
1: That surprises you, Abby coming back here.
2: It can't be.
1: You need a flashlight to reassure you? Wouldn't Abby's ghost be more companionable in this pale, thin moonlight?
2: It's you, Sarah. Little Sarah. For a moment, I...
1: You thought I was Abigail. Yes, Amos, you were the one who always said I was the image of it. I am. A pale image. A reflection without substance. Come over here and sit down, Amos. After all, we have a lot to talk about. You want to know, don't you? You came back to find out about Abby.
0: The Black Swan?
1: Yes, Amos. But the paper didn't say how or why, did it? It didn't tell about the fights we had, Abby and I, after Father died. The bitter fights we had about the Black Swan. Until one day, a few months ago it was. Oh, why not, Abby? Why not sell her? What's so precious about that horrible ship?
3: I won't, that's all. I won't.
1: Hasn't she caused enough grief?
3: Let her rot to pieces in the harbor. I won't sell.
1: You're afraid, aren't you? Afraid she might kill someone else.
3: Yes. Yes, I'm afraid.
1: Then make sure she never has another chance.
3: Sure? How?
1: Destroy her. In the harbor.
3: Destroy her? Yes, Sarah. Yes, why not?
1: We've some gasoline at the house. We could burn her in the harbor. Tonight.
0: And that's what you were going to do that night.
1: Yes, Amy. We put two cans of gasoline in the dory and rowed out to the Black Swan.
0: But it said in the paper you were standing on the dock.
1: I was. We were about halfway out when suddenly a strange feeling of terror swept over. Put back, Abby! Put back!
3: Not now, Sarah. No, this is the way it must be.
1: No, I tell you, no, I don't trust that ship.
3: You won't ever have to again.
1: I can't, Abby. I can't. Take me back. Help me, please, or I'll jump overboard and swim back.
3: All right, I'll put you ashore. And then I'll come back, and I'll do it alone.
0: I see.
1: See what? Do you see me standing there watching the dory and that choppy swell? Do you see me standing there watching Abby get to her feet, a gasoline can in one hand? Do you see it happening swiftly, without warning, the Black Swan rolling violently, swamping the dory? Do you see Abby pitching forward, her head striking the black hole? Do you see her plunge backwards, her knees catching the gunwale, her body snapping like a broken oar? Her head beneath the water. When I got there, she was dead.
0: The Black Swan again.
1: Yes, the Black Swan. And we're the only two left who care.
0: And we've come back to find out.
1: Amos, who loved my sister in silence. And Sarah.
0: And Sarah, who?
1: I might have told you once. But you went away like the others.
0: I've come back, Sarah.
1: Yes. Because there's no rest for you either. No rest until we know. Look to the anchor, Amos. It's time we did know.
4: My friend at the dock was right. It's going to storm.
1: Yes, I think so. And we haven't learned anything. She's handling like any other ship.
4: Only better. It's Fred Builder to handle.
1: She's biding her time, that's all.
4: What are you thinking?
1: Do you remember the picnic that day?
4: Yes, sir.
1: That night, after you and Philip had left, I went to Fred's room. They were gone. His tools, the chest.
4: Gone? You mean Caleb?
1: Yes. Father had taken them away while we were picnicking over at Arrow Beach.
4: Taking them where?
1: He wouldn't tell me. He said he'd found a better place. He kept saying that over and over, but he would never tell me where. Poor Father.
4: Yes, sir.
1: He changed so after Philip was killed.
4: How?
1: Well, it goes back to Fred, my brother Fred. Don't you see? Father commissioned Fred to build the Black Swan as a birthday present for Abby. It was one of the ways he thought he could, well, buy Abby away from Philip.
4: And Fred was the first victim of the Black Swan.
1: Yes. Then, Philip. And the more Father tried, the worse it became. Abby wouldn't talk to him, not a word.
4: In death, Philip took Abby further away from your father than he could possibly have done in life.
1: Philip's death? No, Amos. Philip's murderer did that. The Black Swan.
4: We'd better put about and head back, Sarah. I don't like the way she's blowing up.
1: And I don't care, Amos. I feel so different now about everything.
4: Now that the Swan is behaving herself?
1: Yes.
4: Well, maybe so, but the weather isn't. Now that you've promised to come back to Boston with me and to leave all this behind you, I'm not taking any chance.
1: Anywhere you say, Amos, anywhere. Because now I'm free. See how she's riding the storm? It's as if she were free, too.
4: Any sign of that breakwater yet?
1: I should catch it in the next lightning. It's somewhere off port. I know it is. It can't be far now.
4: Keep your eye

0: Harvey. It's my fault.
1: It's all right. It's all right.
0: Harvey, I made you.
1: You're safe. It's all over.
0: Oh, Amos. Amos, the ship.
1: Finished, dear. All finished. Can you sit up? Here, take my hand. Look, Sarah. I want to show you something. Over there. Can you see?
0: See? See what? You mean the shining...
1: Yes, Sarah. It's half submerged.
0: Why, there... No. No, they can't be.
1: They are. They're his tools. Fred's tool chest and everything.
0: Father! Father did it!
1: Yeah. When Caleb said he knew a better place, he meant in the ship.
0: Oh, Father. Father.
1: Yes, he took the chest and nailed it up under the deck, up at the bow. That's why the Black Swan acted so strangely the night Philip and I left the island.
0: But, Amos, tonight she was acting so beautifully, too.
1: I know. That's because somehow all these years she's been rocking there in the harbor. The chest worked itself loose, just loose enough so it would shift with the ship's motion.
0: But then, I mean, what happened when we tried to bring her in tonight?
1: Well, my guess is that the chest suddenly got itself wedged in tight in one place, off center. That's why she wouldn't answer the helm.
0: Fred's chest. Yes, Amos. Yes, that's why she rolled so badly the night Abby and I...
1: Don't, Sarah. It's all over now.
0: Yes, it is over now, isn't it? It was almost over for us. And then no one would have known.
1: We know now, Sarah. Yes, the Black Swan has been brought to justice. And by her own hand.
2: A wild, strange family, and the ship that was launched in blood. With such a setting, it's no wonder that what was meant as a tribute and an act of love turned into...

Remember to be with us again when death comes in with the rising tide and the clocks strike 12 for murder at midnight. Our storyteller, Amos Bradley, was played by Lawson Zerbe. With music by Charles Paul, Murder at Midnight was directed by Anton M. Leader.

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0: What are you chewing?
1: Beach nut gum.
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0: yours.
1: Oh, George.
2: Eyes will listen.
1: George Munsey, if you don't listen to me, it's...
2: My good woman, pray, what is the meaning of this intrusion?
1: What?
2: Oh, hello, Ethel.
1: I say, who do you think you're calling my good woman?
2: No, for a moment, I didn't know who it was, that's all.
1: You didn't know who it was? Well, who did you think it was, the servant?
2: Please, Ethel.
1: Not that it wouldn't be nice if we did have a servant.
2: We shall, my dear. We shall.
1: Of course, that's what you say. That's what you always say about everything. Sometimes I wonder why I ever married you, George Munsey. It hasn't changed my life much. When I met you, I was waiting on people all day long in Hoffman's restaurant, and now all day long I wait on you.
2: You don't think by any chance, do you, that I'm unworthy to be waited on? That would be amusing.
1: Oh, George, it isn't that. I'm no snob, and you know it. And I'm not afraid of a little hard work, either. But you're always making such great plans and such big promises.
2: Yes, well, I have big plans. Someday you'll realize, my dear, that you've married a rather remarkable man.
1: Well, remarkable man. If you don't hurry up and get down to work, you'll be fired.
2: I'm not going to work this morning.
1: You're what?
2: I said I'm not going to work this morning.
1: George Munsey, are you crazy?
2: What? What did you say?
1: What's come over you lately, anyway?
2: Ah, then you've noticed something.
1: Should say I have. Wearing wing collars in the daytime all of a sudden and buying yourself a fancy hat and a cane.
2: Really, Ethel, it's quite appropriate that I should wear a Homburg hat and carry a walking stick. After all,
1: appropriate, is it? Well, I haven't had a new hat since I can remember, and you know how we have to scrape along here, and now you're not going to work. But where are you going?
2: I'm going up to London.
1: London?
2: Yes, there are certain very important affairs that I must take care of in London, my dear.
1: Just what are these very important affairs, Your Royal Highness?
2: Hmm. Why did you call me that?
1: Because you act so high and mighty sometimes. Oh, George, why can't you be a little more practical?
2: My dear, has it ever occurred to you that I might be different from other men?
1: Oh, George, you are. I know you are. In most ways, you're the most wonderful husband a girl could ever have. But really...
2: Yes, perhaps it's time. Yeah, I think it is. Time that I took you into my confidence.
1: Well, perhaps it's time I took you into mine. There's just 10 shillings 6 pence in the house to buy groceries for the rest of the month.
2: Please, Ethel, don't be sordid.
1: Sordid? Well, if you think 3 meals a day is so sordid all of a
2: sudden... Shut up!
1: George!
2: You're not fit to share my confidence. You're not fit to share my confidence or my station.
1: George! George!

0: I've seen it now for the 12th time within as many weeks. And again, as on each previous occasion, I'm all but overcome by the one astounding, incredible, and yet quite simple fact. The story being played upon the stage is my story. And the hero of that story, the dashing Prince Danilo of Masovia, is myself. The time is not yet ripe for me to return and take my rightful station in my country. All this must, for a little longer yet, remain my secret. Ethel has no suspicion yet, that's obvious, but there is one who knows, and I'm sure of it. Although she's far too tactful to say so, my Lady of the Vale. And she'll be waiting for me again tonight, that I'm sure of, too, in the lobby of the theater after the performance. Ah, fair lady.
1: It's you again. My, this is a coincidence.
0: No. I'd set my heart on meeting you again. May I walk a little way with you, fair lady?
1: If you like.
0: Shall we go through the park?
1: If you like. There we meet again. You must be almost as fond of the play as I am.
0: Fond of it? Well, that's hardly the word for it now, is it?
1: But I suppose you have some special reason.
0: Ah, then you do suspect me.
1: Oh, now, one doesn't have to be a mind reader for that. Every young man in town is halfway in love with the merry widow as it is.
0: Not every young man, fair lady. Remember, the prince himself does not return her love until the very last.
1: Well, that's so.
0: That's as it must be, fair lady.
1: If you don't stop calling me fair lady, I shall have to start calling you Prince Charming.
0: Shall we sit here?
1: Ah, you know something.
0: What?
1: You've never told me your name.
0: Haven't I?
1: No. What is your name?
0: My name? Why, as a matter of fact, it's Prince.
1: Prince? And what's your first name?
0: My first name?
1: Yes.
0: Daniel.
1: Daniel Prince. Well, that's rather like the name in the play. Daniel Prince, Prince Danilo. It is rather like, isn't it?
0: Yes, it is.
1: Well, don't you want to know my name?
0: Oh, I know it. It's Sonia.
1: No, it's Hilda. Hilda Calamere.
0: Oh.
1: Well, I must say you're not very curious. Don't you want to know anything more about me? Whether I'm married?
0: Why, you're a widow.
1: Why, so I am. However did you know?
0: Lift your veil, fair lady, and let me see your face.
1: Well, since my bereavement, I may seem a little older than you. Even a few years older.
0: It's not one's age that matters, but who one is.
1: Oh, that is so true. Daniel, are you married?
0: Married? No.
1: Well, I don't see why you act so skittish about it. But I suppose you're like all the rest, you've a guilty conscience.
0: No, I have not.
1: Some liaison with a pretty barmaid, like the prince in the play. That's it, isn't it, Mr. Well. Prince?
0: Yes, there is a little liaison, yes.
1: And now you're tired of her, and you're wondering how to break it off. Is that it?
0: Yes.
1: My poor Prince Charming.
0: Miss Calamere, if you could help
1: me,
0: I...
1: No, Daniel. That's something you must do for yourself. But I can tell you this. It's best to be strong about it. Break it straight off, open and above board, like a true gentleman. Isn't it now?
0: Yes. Yes, of course.
1: And things like that are always so unsatisfactory for a young man of your station in life, aren't they?
0: My station? Yes. Well, what's that?
1: Why, 12 o'clock, I expect.
0: I'll have to hurry.
1: Daniel! Wait! Where are you going?
0: Home.

0: Is that you, George?
1: Yes, my dear.
0: Oh, I must have fallen asleep waiting for you. What time is it?
1: A little after one, I think.
0: After one? Where in the world have you been all this time?
1: I told you this morning that I had certain very important matters to attend to in London.
0: And what are these important matters, may I ask, that keep you out until 1 o'clock in the morning?
1: Ethel, tell me, do you believe in morganatic marriages?
0: In what?
1: Morganatic marriages.
0: Whatever's that?
1: When a person of royal blood marries someone beneath his station.
0: Well, I never thought about it. I don't see what's wrong with it if they're both in love. Why in the world do you ask me a question like that?
1: I just wanted to know what you thought.
0: You are an odd one. I still get...
1: Please, Ethel, I'm very tired. I think we should get to bed.
0: All right. I don't want to quarrel with you tonight of all nights. George.
1: Yes?
0: I did an awfully foolish thing today.
1: What?
0: I spent all our money, or most of it. Here, look what I got.
1: What's that?
0: A little box. It's for cigarettes or hairpins or whatever you like. But when you open it, it plays that tune you like so much. See?
1: Well, that was very thoughtful of you, Ethel. It's really quite appropriate.
0: Yeah, now, I didn't get it for you. Look what else I got.
1: Well, what are those?
0: Why, you can see what they are. A sand bucket and a sailboat.
1: Well, why did you get them?
0: Oh, I know it's silly and all, but... George, if we were to have a baby...
1: A baby?
0: Yes, mind you, I didn't say we will.
1: It's impossible.
0: Why, it's not impossible, are
1: I tell you it is. It's not the way the thing should happen at all.
0: The way what should happen?
1: It's all wrong. It's not fitting to my station. It can't happen.
0: Oh, it can't? Well, if I want to have a baby, it's little enough I get out
1: Ethel.
0: Of life. George, I thought you'd be happy if you thought that...
1: Well, of course, my dear, of course, yes. The idea just came as something of a surprise, that's all.
0: Then you mean...
1: Well, let's talk about it in the morning, my dear. I think now I shall take a bath.
0: A bath at this time of night?
1: Good for the nerves, you know. Relaxing.
0: Well, do hurry, then.
1: Shan't be long.
0: George?
1: I can't hear you.
0: Oh, it's no great matter.
1: Well, what is it? Why don't you come in here and talk to me?
0: Well, all right. George, don't you think a baby would like this music box? It is rather sweet, isn't it? Oh, I thought you were going to take a bath.
1: I've changed my mind.
0: George, what are you doing? Look out! I'm falling out!
1: The thing kept playing as she lay there in the water. I looked at her very closely. Wasn't necessary now to do anything more. There was a deep bruise on her forehead, just above the temple. She was no longer breathing. I got my hat and my walking stick. My
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2: And now it is with pleasure that we bring back to our soundstage Mr. Reginald Gardner in The Merry Widower, a tale well calculated to keep you in suspense.
1: Shall I tell you more? Yes, I believe I shall. You've been very attentive, and it pleases us to have you share our confidence. Very well, then. At the performance that evening, the lovely widow and I sealed our betrothal. Miss Calamere.
0: Why, it's my Prince Charming.
1: Oh, Miss Calamere, may we have our walk again, please?
0: Why, of course. Really, I hardly expected to see you at all this evening. You know, you were rather a naughty boy to leave me so suddenly last night without a word or anything.
1: Yes, I suppose I was, but...
0: You were going home, you said.
1: Yes, to my lodgings.
0: Oh, of course. Tell me, did you enjoy the performance tonight?
1: I didn't see it. I don't want ever to see it or him.
0: Oh, Daniel, do you have something to tell me?
1: Yes.
0: Is it about your... about her?
1: Yes.
0: Did you do as I told you?
1: Yes. It's finished.
0: My poor dear boy. And that's why you don't want to hear the music anymore. Because it reminds you of things you'd rather forget.
1: Yes.
0: That was very good of you, Daniel. And very brave. I hope it wasn't necessary to hurt her too much.
1: No. It didn't hurt her very much.
0: And what are your plans?
1: I've come to you, Miss Calamere. I've come to you.
0: Daniel, you mean...
1: You're the only person in the world who understands me, Miss Calamere.
0: Oh, my Prince Charming. It's like a dream, like the play that brought us together.
1: We are the play now.
0: Until death do us part.
1: Yes. Until death do us part. It has come off precisely as it should have. I've married the lovely widow, and we shall live happily ever after. She has a fine home and her own income, and it's very fine, and she's very good to me. And very tactful, too. She never refers to my true identity or to the imposter who continues nightly to play out my life upon the stage. At her suggestion, I've taken a position in a London chemist's shop for my self-respect, she says, but of course she means the better to disguise my true name and station until the time comes. Now each morning she walks down with me as I go to work.
0: Now, Daniel, be sure and stop at the Hatters on your way home and pick up your new handbook. I've ordered it specially for you.
1: Yes, my dear.
0: I'm sure it'll be very becoming. And now let me see. Oh, yes, this is the day you're paid, isn't it?
1: Yes, so it is.
0: You know, I've been thinking you should have your own bank account. What would you say to that?
1: Whatever you think best, my dear.
0: Very well. But bring the money home as usual and I'll arrange it all for you tomorrow.
1: Yes, my dear.
0: Well, here we are. Mind you come right home after work and don't be late. We're having something very special for dinner this evening.
1: I shall, my dear. Goodbye.
0: Goodbye, Daniel.
4: Oh, so there you are.
1: Well, good morning, Mr. Arrowsmith.
4: You're late again, Prince.
1: I'm sorry, Mr. Arrowsmith.
4: Well, being sorry isn't enough. This is the second time this summer. See if it don't happen again.
1: Yes, Mr. Arrowsmith.
4: Now, get them fancy togs off and into your work coat with you and behind that counter.
1: Yes, sir.
4: Here's something new. I want you to pay attention to play. It's a novelty I want you to try out, see? I'm putting it in your counter.
1: Oh, very good, Mr. Arrowsmith.
4: You have to demonstrate it so. Look sharp here.
1: Yes, sir.
4: It's a cigarette box. When you open it, it plays a tune like this. You see?
1: Stop it. Stop it. Stop it, I say.
4: What?
1: I'm sorry, sir. But you see, I'm quite allergic to music.
4: Oh, you are you? Well, mind you don't talk to me in that tone of voice, or you'll liable to find that I'm allergic to keeping you on here. Understand?
1: Yes, sir.
4: And here's your pay. The sixpence dock for that glass you broke Saturday.
1: Thank you, sir.
4: And mind you give some attention to trying to sell that music box. Allergic or not allergic?
1: Yes, sir.
5: Oh, hello, Prince. I was all a row of the old man.
1: Oh, nothing at all. Just a minor difference of opinion and a matter of policy, that's all.
5: Matter of policy, eh? Okay, what's this?
1: Don't touch it.
5: What's wrong? Has it got a snake in it or what?
1: It's a very delicate piece of mechanism.
4: Well, let's see. Oh, I say.
1: Give it to me.
4: Well, you are, Edgy. Why, you look as though you'd seen a ghost.
1: A ghost? At the lunch hour, I took the wretched thing out to the back of the store. I smashed it to bits and threw it into the rubbish bin. It had been priced at 7 and 6. And I rang it up on the cash register.
4: I say, Prince.
1: Yes, sir?
4: Where's that music box?
1: I sold it, sir.
4: You did, eh? Well, that's jolly good. Nice to have you show a bit of initiative for a change.
1: Thank you, sir.
4: Here you are. Here's another one.
1: What?
4: Salesman talked me into buying 3 dozen of them. Thought for a while I'd be stuck with them, but I guess that's going to be you that's stuck with them. Eh, Prince? That's it. Now it's you that's stuck with them.
1: 3 dozen. Yes, sir. I'll get rid of them, I'm sure.
5: Well, come on, Prince. Let's go have a spot of lunch together.
1: No, I'm going home to lunch today. I must get something very important. Well, good night, Birdie.
5: Good night, Prince.
1: Good night, Mr. Arrowsmith.
4: Good night. Oh, Prince.
1: Yes, sir?
4: How did you do over those musical cigarette boxes,
1: They're all sold, sir.
4: What? All 3 dozen?
1: Yes, sir. You see, a gentleman came in and said he wanted them for an orphanage, sir.
4: 3 dozen musical... Well, that's a nice traveling bag you have there. Genuine alligator. Pretty expensive, eh?
1: Yes, sir, it is. It's my wife's.
4: 3 dozen musical cigarette boxes for an orphanage. Why, the fellow must have been insane.
1: No, he was quite sane, sir. As sane as you or me.
4: Well... Good night, Prince.
1: Good night, Prince.
6: Can you spare a poor man a copper, Dabney?
1: Yes. Here's a shilling.
6: Oh, God bless you, Dabney.
1: But there's something you must do. I want to give you something else.
6: What?
1: Here, take this suitcase. It's yours. You can do anything you like with it.
6: Yeah. What's that game, Dudley?
1: There's no game. I'm just tired of it, that's all. It's a good bag. You can probably pawn it for a nice price.
6: What's in it?
1: Do you want it or don't you?
6: Well, I'll take it. But I hope you don't have your wife hacked up in it or something.
1: Then take it and shut up. Yes, my dear.
0: Well, it's about time. I've been looking for my alligator bag.
1: Yes, I was about to tell you, my dear. I borrowed it.
0: Borrowed it? What for? Where is it?
1: It was stolen.
0: Stolen? Well, how?
1: You see, I was riding on the underground, and some chap grabbed it and dashed out of the door with it before I could stop it.
0: My beautiful bag. Oh, Daniel, how could you have been so careless?
1: Well, it can't be helped now, my dear. I'll save up and buy you another one.
0: Stolen. Well, at least we can phone the police.
1: Police?
0: Well, why not? That's what one usually does about stolen belongings, isn't it?
1: It's not the slightest use, my dear.
0: Well, there's no harm in it. Oh, I'll answer it, Daniel. Yes? Why, yes, my husband and I were just... Yes. Yes, that would be if... Oh. Well, that is odd. Why, yes, come right up. Yes, we'll both be here. That was the police, Daniel. They found my bag.
1: No, they couldn't
0: they
1: have.
0: They saw a beggar carrying it. They thought it looked odd, such a nice bag, and they found my name on it inside.
1: Oh.
0: Daniel, it was full of music boxes. 36 of them.
1: All right, then. They were down at the store. They got on my nerves.
0: And Daniel, they all played the same piece of music. The tune from our play that you used to like so much.
1: That's right.
0: And you hadn't ever wanted to hear again.
1: Hilda.
0: Well, Daniel?
1: I'm very tired, Hilda. I'm going to take a bath.
0: Daniel, I want to talk to you.
1: Very well. You may talk to me while I run my bath.
0: Daniel, something's happened. You're different.
1: I'm no different.
0: Well, why do you hate that piece of music so much? Enough to do such a crazy thing.
1: What?
0: Well, it's because of her, isn't it?
1: Yes. No.
0: What did you do that night? You killed her. Oh, who are you?
1: I am His Royal Highness, Prince Danilo of Masovia.
0: Daniel?
1: What I have done in the interest of my royal house and of my kingdom. And what I am about to do...
0: Oh, that is the police. I'll go send them away. Daniel, open that door. Let me out!

0: I have been returned at last to my rightful place and have taken up residence at my castle in Arsovia. There are heavy bars upon the window for the protection of my royal person, and I am most courteously treated by all my court attendants. Even now I hear the approach of my prime minister, whose quaint conceit it is to call himself my doctor. He has been on a personal errand at my request. Did you get it? Did you bring us what we asked?
1: Yes. I managed to find one. Here it is.
0: Ah, yes, yes. That is it. We thank you. Doubtless it seems a trivial thing, a mere trinket, but it reminds us of so many things that we cannot quite remember, like some dream of another life. And it will serve to take our mind from cares of state, which is most necessary, since we know that now we shall be here all the rest of our life.

0: And so closes The Merry Widower, starring Mr. Reginald Gardner. Tonight's study in Suspense. 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
0: Reginald Gardner appeared through the courtesy of 20th Century Fox, producers of the Derelict Zanuck Technicolor production, Wilson. Next Thursday, same time, you will hear Miss Lucille Ball as star of Suspense.
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0: calm. This beach might have been wonderful in peacetime, I don't know. I never saw it before, but in war in 1940 it was hell. And on the map that I held in my shaking hands, it read Dunkirk. I stood by a burnt-out truck, weaving with fatigue, watching what was left of the battalion lurch like sleepwalkers onto the shell-swept dunes, to await their turn on the little ships that were struggling so desperately to get them away and back to England.
1: Major, Major!
0: Over here, son, Major. Behind the colonel.
1: Afraid he's boarded, sir. Him and the old battalion order group.
0: All of them?
1: Yes, sir. One bloody shell. Nasty, very nasty. The prisoners now, sir?
0: I suppose, sir. Brigade still wants unit identification.
1: Now this way, sir. I left them with the Lance Corporal of B Company. Here you are, sir. This bomb over here.
0: Right.
1: Okay, you Nordic give a man up on your bloody feet.
2: That's it.
0: Now get him lined up. We'll shoot this gun.
1: This way!
0: That man at the end, Holloway. Get him turned round.
1: You, face the officer. You I'm talking to.
0: That's more like it. Now we can... 30. 30 shots. Bit of hammer, your... 30 shots. What in the world is...
3: Out of hammer, your... It's some kind of English rock of saying.
0: You don't understand English when you were born in England.
3: Bit of hammer, your...
0: Holloway, shoot that man.
1: Huh?
0: Shoot him.
1: No...
0: Then by heaven, I will.
1: No, sir, you can't.
0: Believe me.
1: You know it's against King's regulations to shoot a prisoner.
2: You know it is, Major, sir.
0: He's a traitor. I'll prove it to you. Get his service book.
1: Yes, sir.
0: It says 30 shots. Born London, England, doesn't it?
1: No, sir. It says there, Wilfred Dorf, born Bremen, sir.
0: Dorf? I could have sworn it. Dorf? Wilfred Dorf?
1: Yes, sir.
0: All right, Holloway. Must have been mistaken. Give him back his book. Now, I want the prisoners placed nearer the sea. Less chance of them making a bolt for it that way. Then I want... I want you to see that all of the ranks are fully equipped. What they don't have already, they can pick up off the beach.
1: Corporal, get them prisoners down near the sea.
2: All right, come on, Major.
0: Come along, Holloway.
1: Excuse me, Major, but who do you think that prisoner was just now?
0: My best friend, Holloway.
1: Best friend, sir? German?
0: Yes, blasted Holloway, my best friend.
1: Sorry, sir.
0: That's all right, Holloway. I'm tired. We all are. I made a mistake, that's all. I wasn't really going to shoot him, you know?
1: No.
4: Take the baker, sir. Navy just signal for us to embark.
0: All right. Acknowledge.
4: Yes, sir.
0: Battalion will move off by companies. A company leading. Single file, 5-yard interval. Deliver that order to platoon leaders.
4: Yes, sir.
0: You married, Holloway?
1: Not up, sir. 10 years now and 3 nippers.
0: You'll be glad to see you.
1: I should say so. You know, I've always thought of the old problem strife talking too much, but after this little lark, she'll seem like a blinking deaf...
5: Come on, sir, let's get off this flaming beach.
0: We left Dunkirk blazing behind us and the Navy took over. Then England again, and finally the blessed release of 2 weeks leave. But it was a short-lived happiness, for on the sixth day, I was ordered to report to the War Office. General Ballister, sir.
6: Baker. Yes, of course. I sent for you, didn't I? Baker, congratulations.
0: I beg your pardon, sir?
6: On your military cross. I haven't got it yet, eh? Well, it'll be long. It was a good show in France, Baker. A fine rear guard and a properly equipped battalion when you came ashore. Deserve your MC.
0: Thank you, sir.
6: Thank me, rubbish. Deserve it. Now, what do you know about rockets, Baker?
0: Well, sir, I was interested in them pre-war as a possible method for postal delivery.
6: Oh, that's right. I have it here. Attended experimental meetings in Germany, eh?
0: Yes, sir. My best friend and I... Well, it interested me.
6: Yeah. Hello. Come here. Have a look at this map.
0: Sir?
6: Mandrake Forest. Full of rockets. Our rockets. AK-AK and anti-personnel. Well, the Germans think they're very clever with this sort of nonsense. We think we're a bit brighter.
0: Mandrake Forest. I see.
6: Baker, I want you to command the group at Mandrake and carry out field tests. Can't give you more than a battalion for the job either. I'm giving you the job because of your record and because you know about rockets. Now, what's your main problem?
0: Security?
6: Exactly, security. The enemy knows we're up to something and he'll do his best to find out what it is.
0: It'll be quite a job, sir, with only a battalion.
6: All you get with your colonelcy, of course. Take it?
0: Of course, sir. Thank you. One thing, sir. May I have my old regimental sergeant major with me? Holloway knows the way I work, and he'd be very good value.
6: Oh, we'll arrange that immediately. Is that all?
0: I think so, sir.
6: Good, that's it, then. Except for a word of warning.
0: Sir?
6: From now on, Mandrake will be a number one target for enemy agents. Mandrake and you.
0: Yes, sir.
6: Your life, and more important still, our chances of winning this war depend on how well you do at Mandrake.
0: I'd already thought of that, sir.
6: I'm sure you had. Well, then, I suggest you spend the last of your leave by having a look around that district. Make your appreciation and so on, eh? Oh, yes. And dine with Barbara and me tonight, eh, Guy?
0: I'd love to, sir.
6: Splendid. 8:30, then, blitz permitting. Oh, and do me a favor, will you?
0: Of course, sir.
6: Don't mention rockets, eh? Barbara's all right, really, but Pongo's awfully touchy.
0: Pongo?
6: The bloody dog.
0: Right, right, sir. And thank you. The dinner was excellent, as was the courvoisier. So it was well after midnight before I said goodnight to the Ballisters and made my way slowly towards my flat in Cranmer Mews. The darkness was absolute. No searchlights, no raid, an almost irritating hush. And then as I turned into the mews, I saw it. A chink of light coming from my own window. I moved quietly, yet as quickly as possible, up the steps. Then suddenly, my door had been forced. I eased it open wider and stepped through. There was a ribbon of light from the study. Then as I slowly edged closer... I came to where I had fallen in the hall. Head pounding, I got to my feet and opened the study door. The room was in chaos. Chairs ripped open and papers littering the carpet. Bookshelves empty, pictures pushed aside. Quickly, I pried open the tightly fitted false bottom to the bureau drawer. My most secret documents and books were untouched. The film of chalk dust with which I had sprayed them, unmarked. If it had been a burglar, he'd got what he came for. If it had been the enemy, then they'd not discovered what my mission was. Hello.
7: Guy, sorry to disturb you. Ballister here.
0: Oh, yes, General.
7: Got another blister for you, I'm afraid.
0: In what way, sir?
7: Just after you left, I got a toll call from Pig Spooner. Cat's commanding a prisoner of war camp just outside your new area.
0: Yes, sir?
7: Yes. Thought I ought to tell you. Well, Pig was livid. He said that 2 days ago, 6 of his POWs made a bolt for it. His patrols have brought in 5 of them, but one is still swanning about scot-free. Bloody well vanished.
0: Got a description of him, sir?
7: That's why I rang up. Light is about 32, medium build, but tall, pale face, black eyes and hair.
0: I'll keep my eyes open, sir. Anything else?
7: Yes. Pig thinks he must speak fluent English and know the country well. Oh, yes. The fellow's name is Wilfred Dorf.

0: I left London the next night, and as the train crawled towards Mandrake, under the nightly blanket of shellfire and bombers, I thought of my new command, of the rockets, and how they could change the whole face of the war, properly used and in the right hands. And I thought, too, of Wilfred Dorf, whom we'd captured at Dunkirk, the man I'd mistaken for my oldest friend, 30 Schatz. Ferdy's parents had been German, certainly, but he was a British citizen until he had gone to Berlin in 37 to finish his studies there. And if Dorf was Ferdy, why had he refused to recognize me that day? Shame? Fear? Why? Why change his name? In any case, I'd soon find out. For somewhere in the forest of Mandrake, he was loose. And then, much later, I was stepping off the train into a driving, stinging rain at Mandrake Hall, where Sergeant Holloway met me with staff car. And in a matter of minutes, we were driving away from the station toward the little town of Mandrake.
1: The adjutant says apologies for not being here, sir, but the camp's a mess and he couldn't get away.
0: Thanks, Holloway. Well, they posted you quickly enough.
1: Who's closer? Hardly had time to get my pack off.
0: Camp's a mess, sir.
1: Yes, sir. The adjutant suggests the Red Lion pub in the village for you, sir, till we get settled a bit. He's warned us, sir.
0: Cheer up, Holloway. It's not as bad as all that.
1: No, sir.
0: At least we're home.
1: Yes, sir. But if you'll forgive me saying so, it ain't much better than the beach at Dunkirk.
0: How was your wife, Holloway?
1: Talky, sir. Very talky. Well, this is it, sir. It's the Red Bloody Lion. The camp's number is Mandrake 45 if you want the staff car for reconnaissance.
0: Fine. Thanks for meeting me, Holloway. How about a drink before you go back?
1: Well, it's very good of you, sir, but the darned mess managed to get a couple of barrels of Scotch ale last night. They only have bitter here.
0: Right, Al. Off you go.
1: Good night, Colonel.
0: Good night.

0: That'll be a kid, isn't it?
1: That's right.
0: I'm Alfie Bingle. I've been expecting you, sir. Your adjutant gave us a buzz, and we've the best room put by for you. Number 6 on second floor. Has to eat out yet, sir?
1: Well, I did have dinner in London, but...
0: But they're still a bit peckish and all, eh?
1: Yes. Yes, as a matter of fact, I am.
0: Well, don't you worry, sir. I told the old lady to put by half a blood pudding and some green gauges for after, just in case.
1: That sounds fine.
0: Yeah, I'll take your valise up for you, sir, and the bottle of Jameson's Irish the adjutant sent along. You just hop into the bar parlor. Mrs. will serve you in there.
1: Right, thank you.
0: Colonel, sir.
1: Hmm?
0: I do hope you won't put us out of bounds to your chap just because you're top secret and all.
1: Did you hear that?
0: Well, it's a sort of gossip, is all. A sort of gossip, like.
1: Let's talk about it some other time, shall we? In the meantime, how about the food?
0: Well, of course, sir. Right away. Right away.
1: The bar parlor was warm and crowded. Bingle's food was far better than I'd hoped for. After I'd eaten, I sat for a while over a couple of glasses of port. I was tired of the journey north. Bingle's remark about being top secret irritated me, so that when singing began, I started up to my room.
2: Hello, guy.
1: 30 shots.
2: Sorry about this artillery, but we have to talk, and I remembered your little outburst at Dunkirk. It seemed wiser to take no chances.
1: You were.
2: Wilfred Dorf. That's right. The sort of melodramatic thing one is forced to do only in wartime, thank heaven.
1: Now, you listen to me.
2: Guy, please, don't get yourself in an uproar. Pour a couple of drinks like a good chap, will you, and then we'll talk. Yes, you probably have a service revolver in your valise, but I'd rather you didn't try to get it. See, drink sober?

0: Bob.
1: Thanks. More like it, eh? Yes. And I can't tell you how grateful I was when you didn't positively identify me at Dunkirk, Guy.
0: I'll bet you were.
1: Well, you see, it was essential that I get to England with Germans and as a German.
0: Who else are you? Captured you myself, didn't I? You, a British subject in a German uniform? Now that you've escaped, you've come to me to beg a favor. How long do you think it's trade on old friendship? You're an escaped prisoner of war.
1: Guy, let me explain.
0: Go on, then, explain. You have the gun.
1: All right. Firstly, we are very well aware of the importance of your new command.
0: We. The Germans?
1: Germans, my foot. British military intelligence.
0: British military. You? With MI5?
1: That's right. Guy, do you remember my farewell party at the Dorchester in 37 when I was leaving for Germany to finish my education?
0: I remember. But about it.
1: Intelligence knew war was coming then, sooner or later. And because of my German parentage, they sent me there as a plant. But, Guy, I'm not an escaped prisoner. That was arranged by courtesy of military intelligence. I expect the commandant of the camp is furious, but then sometimes you can't let the left hand know.
0: Suppose I did believe you. What are you doing here?
1: Well, we feel sure that one of the top German agents is now or will be in this area. Target? Mandrake's new rocket command, and of course its commander. It's you.
0: Who is this agent?
1: They don't know. Yes.
0: I see. Do you know what he looks like?
1: They don't know that either.
0: You know very little for someone that supposedly works for military intelligence.
1: Oh, I see. All right, here. Here. This is the only identification I carry. Look.
0: Doesn't mean a thing.
1: Guy, you don't think...
0: I don't think, Freddy, I know. Those credentials are forged.
1: Forged? Are you out of your mind?
0: How credulous do you think I am, Freddy?
1: Now listen, Guy, I need your help.
0: Our friendship's finished. Done. You see, you're on one side. I'm on the other. And you better go while you still have that gun, because the next time I find you, I'll kill you.
1: Guy.
0: You always were pig-headed.
1: All right, then a drink for the road, hmm? One for our friendship that was.
0: As I poured his drink, he came toward me smiling, his gun in one hand. Then as he reached for it, I flung the raw whiskey straight into his eyes. As he spun away from me half-blinded, I leapt at him. He was trying to bring the gun down on me. I brought my heel down hard on his hand. And the gun skidded away, out of reach under the wardrobe. Then his left hand chopped me hard across the throat. Through a choking haze, I reached the bed, clawed open my valise, swung my revolver towards him as he came toward me. Then I fired. I knew I hit him, but even so, he was able to wrench the gun from my hands, race for the door, and slam it shut behind him. By the time I got to my feet, I had the door open. Ferdy had a good lead. I took the stairs as fast as I could, but down in the parlor, I saw only people, open mouth and a blur of excited faces. Through the blackout curtains, at the front door were half ajar, and 30 shots was gone.
2: And as you know, Colonel, 3 days later, 30 shots was dead.
0: Captain Harper, I suppose for you, absent in my fire, this is one of the new. But for me, the whole thing has been a nightmare. Tragedy of errors. Killing one's best friend is, well, not pleasant.
2: As I can understand, Colonel.
0: In time of war, friendships are set aside when one's country is being attacked. And I thought 30 shots was doing just that. Now that I know he was working for MI5, well, I...
2: Did he tell you that military intelligence had sent him up to Mandrake?
0: Yes.
2: Didn't he show you his credentials?
0: He did. But at that time, I felt sure they were forged.
2: Oh, I see.
0: Look, Captain Harper. On the beach at Dunkirk, I capture this man. Later, I am told by General Ballister that he has escaped the POW camp. And still later, I find him in my room, holding me at the point of a gun.
2: And what did he tell you he was doing there?
0: He said he'd come to Mandrake because an enemy agent was supposedly in the area. He wanted my help in turning up something. It's all easy enough to understand now, but don't you see, Captain Harper? At the time, I thought I was doing my duty. I had no way of knowing for sure that he was a British agent. The whole thing has been a frightful tragedy.
2: Oh, yes, it is tragic. That's most of all because those shots got to one of our men before he died. He never knew he'd found the evidence he wanted.
0: I don't understand, Captain Harper.
2: Colonel, you were able only to fire once.
0: That's correct. Before he grabbed my gun and ran.
2: Yes, and lost himself in the black.
0: That's right. I never saw him again.
2: Or couldn't find him. Is this your gun?
0: It could be.
2: I rather imagine, sister. Schatz gave it to us before he died.
0: Well?
2: You fired only one shot from your revolver, the shot that killed 30.
0: Yes. That's true.
2: And during a regulation ballistics check, we found the remaining 5 rounds of your revolver held not powder, but rather microfilms with a complete German code necessary for your activities here at Mandrake. Colonel Baker, you're under military arrest as a Nazi agent and for espionage against His Majesty's government. Shall we go?

0: Under the direction of Norman McDonald, Escape has brought you A Fair at Mandrake by Ben Wright, starring John Daner. Featured in the cast were Ben Wright, Richard Peel, Parley Bear, Joseph Kearns, Barry Montgomery, and Lawrence Dobkin. Your announcer, George Wolf. The special music for Escape is composed and conducted by Leif Stevens. Next week.
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0: good eighth-grade tomatoes in that little bitty can. 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You know who.
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0: Good evening, friends of the inner sanctum. This is your host to welcome you through the squeaking door into the land of ghosts, vampires, and other gay, hilarious people. Friends, are you looking for an apartment? Well, we have just the place for you. It's sturdily built, completely of marble, with cold running water every time it rains. You don't have to worry about the landlord putting you out. The lease is forever. All you have to do to get this little love nest is call your undertaker and get yourself a little bit dead.
1: Mr. Host, I assure you, no one is the least bit interested in your offer.
0: But, Mary, just think. Once you're dead, you can appear on Inner Sanctum. You know, we always have a ghost in our story, someone whose voice comes back from the grave and gives advice to our characters. Yeah, sometimes I think our theme song should be "My Mummy Done Told Me."
1: Why, that's very funny. But you know, Mr. Host, talking about voices coming back, that's what happened to me the other day. I heard my own voice coming back to me on the radio while I was eating breakfast.
0: No.
1: Yes. I just heard the new Lipton jingle, and then I heard myself. Yes, there I was, talking about Inner Sanctum and about Lipton tea, too. You see, it was a record, an electrical transcription that I'd made, all about Lipton's brisk flavor, how Lipton's always tastes fresh and full-bodied, never wishy-washy. And you know what? There was a man on the record who talked almost like you, Mr. Host.
0: An imposter. I'll kill him.
1: Oh, it was just in fun. He made spooky remarks when I talked about Lipton tea. But I did get a chance to say that Lipton's is the largest selling brand of tea in the whole world.
0: All right, Mary, you've had your chance. And now make room for the creepiest voice you ever heard. The curdling kid himself, the star of stage, screen, and radio, Boris Karloff. Tonight's story is called The Wailing Wall. It's an original radio play by Milton Lewis. You'll hear Boris Karloff in the role of Gabriel Hornell. All set, friend. And turn out the lights, curdle close to the fire, and listen. Night. On the waterfront of downtown Manhattan, the fog creeps in like a crawling cloud. Tucked in between the towering skyscrapers is an old rundown mansion. An anachronism, a freak among the streamlined giants. It's the Hornell home. And tonight, leaping tongues of flame from behind the black shutters.
2: Take it, Johnny.
3: Is there anybody in that old dump?
2: It's an old guy that's their owner, Gabriel Hornell.
3: I hope he had sense enough to get out. That place is like a tinderbox.
2: Yeah, and pretty well gone. Take it. Get that horse.
3: Hey, there is someone in there. Get the action. Come on.
2: I'm right behind you.
3: What?
2: Get out of the way.
3: Hurry, will you?
2: I knocked it off. All right, come on in.
3: See anyone in there?
2: No. We can't see. Oh, the crazy coon didn't even have sense enough to get out. Here, get out of short.
3: Yeah. Don't hold me. We're just taking you out.
2: I don't want to go out. Yes, ask me what you want.

0: you see the... Oh. The door now. The door now. The head nurse. And hurry. Hello? Hello, this is Nurse Hopkins on the 18th floor. Gabriel Harnell is not in his room. The window is open from the bottom. Yes, I'm sure he did. There's a letter. I know, but I'm sure he's not alive. Oh, the letter? Yes, I'll read it to you. To whom it may concern.
1: By the time you read this, I shall be dead. There can be no mistake this time. Death holds no fear, no terror any greater than what I've endured in life. For the past 40 years, I've searched for freedom. I hope now I've found it. Even now, as I write, I can hear her voice calling to me as she did that night years ago. I'd prepared everything while she was in bed. Just the last few minute little details had to be completed.
2: Gabriel, do you hear me?
1: What do you want?
2: What are you doing down there?
1: I'm fixing something.
2: Well, why don't you come up? I don't want to be alone here. I can't bear to be alone. Come up, Gabriel. What's the matter with you? Why don't you answer me? Oh, you're just doing it for spite. I know you are. Stop that hammering, Gabriel. You know I can't bear that noise. Now stop it, please. Gabriel, will you stop that noise?
1: Oh. You came down.
2: Of course I came down. Did you expect me to lie there while all this racket was going on? Now, you know I'm a sick woman, Gabriel. What are you doing there anyhow?
1: You can see.
2: Well, yes, I can see, but it doesn't make any sense to me. Oh, you've made a huge gaping hole in the wall. Now, what on earth did you want to do a thing like that for?
1: You'll find out soon enough.
2: And what are all those things?
1: Stonemason's tools, cement, plaster.
2: Well, I never dreamed you knew how to use them. Oh, I'm going back to bed.
1: No, Agnes.
2: No?
1: No.
2: Gabriel, that rope in your hand.
1: Yes. I thought carefully about this rope, Agnes. It's the most merciful way. It leaves a little trace since there's no blood.
2: Gabriel.
1: You won't make it difficult, will you, Agnes?
2: Murder.
1: It's the only way.
2: No, Gabriel.
1: We couldn't go on like this. Your imaginary illnesses, your constant nagging. I have to be free of them, Agnes.
2: Murder?
1: This is best for both of us.
2: No, Gabriel. Send me away. Do anything you want. You can get a divorce. A divorce there, see? That would solve everything. You could have your freedom.
1: Stand there, Agnes. Just as you are.
2: I know. That other woman, Dorothy Carter, that actress. That's why you're doing this. Oh, you thought I didn't know about that, Gabriel. Well, I do. Yes, I do. No. Oh, let go of me again. That rope. Help, help somebody.
1: It will be done in a minute.
2: Done? Oh, you'll never be free of me. As long as you live.
1: With its yellow eyes. The cat saw me take her body to the tomb I'd made in the wall. The cat saw me place her there and carefully seal it up. I worked quickly, skillfully, with infinite care. First the bricks, one on top of the other, then the plaster. Then the wallpaper to match the rest of the room. That wasn't very difficult. In a short time it was done. I was free. All I had to do now was to go to the police and report her missing. It was even simpler than I thought. I put on the coat. I was about to open the front door when I heard it for the first time. I thought it must be my imagination. I listened carefully. I rushed to the wall, put my ear to it. What I heard made icy perspiration ooze out of every pore of my body. The wail was coming from the wall. It was like the insane shriek of some creature of another world. Was she alive in there? She couldn't be. She was dead. I knew she was dead. And yet I heard her voice wailing. I could swear it was her voice. I couldn't go out as I'd planned. What if someone else should hear it? Would they go to the wall? In investigate. The doorbell. Oh, it couldn't be at this hour. It couldn't be. But it was. I had to risk everything, but I'm afraid.
3: I'm sorry to disturb you, Mr. Hornell.
1: It was the Coleman Cleary. He was the officer on the beat. He was blue with cold.
3: I was passing by and I saw the lights on. I peeked in the window.
1: You looked in?
3: Yes. Since you were still up, I thought I'd ring. It's bitter cold out tonight, and I'd like to warm these old bones for a minute.
1: Yes, of course, Cleary. Don't stand there in the door, man. Come in.
3: Thank you. I see you got your coat on, Mr. Arnell. Just got in?
1: Only a few moments ago. As a matter of fact, I was going to see you.
3: See me?
1: Why, yes. It's about my wife.
3: Hi, something wrong?
1: I hope not. I was out all evening. When I got home, she was gone.
3: That's not like her, Mr. Arnell.
1: No, it isn't.
3: Was she alone all evening?
1: Yes, at least I think she was. You know, she hasn't been feeling very well lately, and I hate to think it possible, but she may have destroyed herself.
3: Mrs. Arnell?
1: No, she wasn't the sort. Oh, she was ill, terribly ill. I tried to keep it secret until she recovered, but the doctors knew.
3: Insane?
1: Yes. Don't you see? The river.
3: I'd better get back to the precinct and report this. You'd better come with me. Missing Persons Bureau will... Hey, Mr. Arnell.
1: Yes?
3: You must be mistaken. Isn't that her?
1: That isn't a woman.
3: Of course it is. She's coming from that room there. Why, sure, it's your wife. I know her voice, and she sounds like she's in pain.
1: It can't be. There's no one in that room.
3: She wants to come in the back way. Come, I'll show you.
1: No, don't go in.
3: Huh?
1: Nothing. No. There. You can see for yourself there's no one here.
3: No one. I could have sworn your wife was in this room.
4: How'd you like to live in a house with wailing walls? Well, one thing you have to admit, things aren't so very dead in the Hornell Mansion.
1: Or are they?
4: Oh, let's hear the second act of Inner Sanctum. We continue with a strange letter left by Gabriel Hornell.
1: Cleary watched in silent fascination as the cat screamed and leaped against the wall. Would he notice the new wallpaper in the dim light? Suddenly, the policeman turned to me.
3: Yes, I guess that noise is only the wind. Strange how like a wailing woman it can sound, isn't it?
1: Yes.
3: Well, I'm believing now. I guess it'll be all right for you to stay here. I'll make a report at headquarters about your wife.
1: It's very good of you, Cleary.
3: If she turns up, you let us know?
1: Yes, I'll let you know.
3: Good night, Mr. Nair.
1: Good night. He left. I locked the door and came back to the room. The room where my wife was entombed. Was she still alive inside the hollow of that wall? I listened all that night. The wailing rose to a high, insane shriek. And then, towards morning, it began to grow weaker, as though she were losing strength. And it seemed to die. The cat crept away. There was a merciful silence in the house. She was dead. She had to be by now. I sank down onto the sofa into a

0: Somewhere a bell was tolling, calling the mourners to the grave. Suddenly I sat bolt upright, shaking, trembling. Oh, I'd been dreaming. The front doorbell was ringing. It was night again. How long had I slept? The house was silent. Oh, there was nothing to fear now. I ran to the door, opened it.
1: Hiya, kiddo.
0: Dorothy.
1: Well, are you going to keep me out here in the cold?
0: No, why, no. Come in. Come in. I haven't been feeling well, darling.
1: Is that why you forgot our date tonight?
0: I must have overslept. What time is it?
1: 10 o'clock.
0: 10? I must have slept clear through the day.
1: Well, aren't you glad to see me?
0: Glad? Why, yes, it's a delightful surprise.
1: Now, that's more like you. Come here, kiddo. You've got the blues that Dorothy will wipe them away. Give us a kiss. What's that?
0: Just the wind.
1: Oh, no, it can't be the wind.
0: This is a very old house, Dorothy. You sometimes hear strange noises.
1: Oh, I've never heard anything like that before. Sounds human.
0: Oh, she's still alive. Even after 24 hours. Suddenly I realized that the doorbell was ringing again. There was a large pair of wooden sliding panel doors between the room that we were in and the vestibule that led to the street. I wasn't going to take any more chances.
1: Someone at the door, Gabe.
0: Yes. You wait here, Dorothy.
1: What are you doing?
0: Closing these doors.
1: Why?
0: I'd advise you not to ask too many questions.
2: Evening, Mr. O'Neill.
0: Officer Cleary. Who are those men with you?
2: They've got something to show you, Mr. O'Neill. You'd better brace yourself. It's not going to be pleasant. All right, bring it in, boys. You can put it over there.
0: What?
2: What is it? It's a body. A woman. Just fished out of the river right near here. She can't be dead more than 24 hours.
0: My wife?
2: That's hard to say. You see, the body got caught in the propeller of a boat. It's not easy to recognize it. Unless it was examined by someone who knew her very well.

0: I know. It's pretty bad. Is it your wife?
1: Agnes? Yes. Yes, of course. It's her.
0: You're sure now?
1: Yes, I'm sure. Positive.
2: All right, boys. Take it away. You can stay here, Mr. Arnett. I'll take care of everything down at headquarters. Good night.
1: Good night, Cleary.
3: Luck, fate, whatever it is that seemed to control men's lives was playing directly into my hands. They'd never investigate now. The nightmare was over. This time I was really free.
1: Suddenly, panel door opened. Dorothy was standing there, a curious smile on her lips.
4: I heard everything, kiddo.
1: You did?
4: So you were married.
1: No longer, Dorothy. My wife died. Suicide.
4: So I heard.
3: Now everything will be quite all right and we can get married in a few weeks. We'll have money, lots of money.
4: You left you plenty, eh?
1: She was very wealthy.
4: What's the matter?
1: Nothing.
4: Nothing? I see what happens to your face when you hear that wail. Did you kill her?
1: What are you talking about?
4: Did you murder her?
1: You heard what he said. She was found in the river.
4: You can fool a dumb copper, but you can't fool Dorothy. That wail. It's queer. Awfully queer. Look at what that cat's doing, will you? Jumping up on that wall like it's gone crazy. Yes, there's something about that wall. That's what the cat's trying to tell me. Something about the wall.
1: You better stay away from there, Dorothy.
4: I'm going to find out.
1: Yeah, put that book end down.
4: Not till I'm done with it, kiddo.
3: What are you doing there?
4: I'm going to break through that wall.
3: You crazy fool, stop it.
4: No!
3: Here, give me that thing.
4: You're too late, Gabe. I've broken a hole through and I'm going to look.
1: Now you've seen.
4: It's the hand of a woman. It's her, your wife.
1: Yes, Dorothy.
4: You murdered her.
1: Yes.
4: Well, ain't you the kid?
1: What are you going to do about it?
4: What do you think? I want money. Lots of... That rope.
1: Yes, this rope. It leaves no telltale traces.
4: Oh, no, kid. Didn't you get it? It was all a joke. No, don't come any closer.
1: Don't scream, Dorothy. It won't do you any good.
4: Yeah, listen to me. I don't want a cent. Not one penny. I love you. I love you, I tell you. I'll keep your secret. I'll do anything you want. Anything. That rope. Take it away from my neck. Don't give it to them. Don't raise it.
1: She was dead. I took her body, put it in an old trunk in the storeroom of the cellar. I had to think of some plan, some way to get rid of those bodies. In my confusion, there was only one thing that I was certain of. I must never leave the house, not even for a minute. I never did. At night, I would sit there, listening. Then it would come, the wail in the wall. I knew that after a week she couldn't be alive. What made the wail? Plans? I thought of a thousand plans, but all of them would mean that I had to leave the house, and if I left, someone would hear the wail and find out, just as Dorothy did. Fire. Yes, fire. That would do it. The idea danced like a flame in my mind. But no. They discovered charred bones of the skeletons among wreckage. No, it wouldn't be worth it. The only way I could be safe.

0: doorbell tinkled. I opened it.
1: Mr. Harnell?
0: Yes?
1: I'm Mr. Crawford from the bank. May I come in?
0: Just in here, in the vestibule.
1: We've written to you a dozen times, but you've never replied.
0: What do you want?
1: Well, Mr. Harnell, you may not realize it, but you've overdrawn your account. The money your wife left is gone.
0: Gone? So short a time?
1: So short? Why, she died 40 years ago.
0: 40? It seems only yesterday.
1: We've been investigating. Even the grocer who used to supply your food no longer will extend you credit.
0: Well, what do you want with me? I'm not starving.
1: If you'd see your face, you'd realize that you are, Mr. Harnell. Now, if you'll only be reasonable, we can see to it that you get $250,000.
0: A quarter of a million?
1: How? By selling this house. It's become very valuable.
0: No. You get out of here. Get out.
1: But, Mr. Harnell...
0: Get out!
1: Very well.
0: He was right. I was starving. That night, when I heard the wailing begin again, I came to a decision. I had spent 40 years in the house. More punishment than criminals receive who've committed even worse crimes than mine. I'd take a chance. I opened the wall I'd sealed up 40 years ago. She was still there. But the wailing continued. Why? Why? I looked into the tomb I made for, and then I saw it. I saw this thing that had ruined my life. It was a tiny hole in the outside wall that I'd made when I first broke it open. The wind rushed through and made that horrible wail.
2: What was for you?
0: I took a match out of my pocket. I set its flame to the curtains. In a moment, the place would be an inferno. But I decided to stay. I wanted to perish with the house. In

0: But even then, freedom was denied me. They rescued me, brought me to this hospital. I had the nurse make inquiries from the police. She told me.
1: No, there was nothing unusual found among the ashes. Everything was burned to a fine powder.
0: If I had only set fire to the house 40 years ago. But no matter. The window is open. And it's 18 stories to the ground. I will soon

0: Everybody's dead but the cat. And we overlooked him because we couldn't find him. Of course, I'm sorry that that wall made such an unpleasant noise, such a tuneless wailing. We tried to teach it to whistle the new Lipton tea jingle, but we didn't have time, eh, Mary?
1: Now, you just stop teasing me, because I'm not going to talk about the Lipton jingle now. No, and I'm not going to talk about Lipton tea either. Instead, the Lipton people want me to remind you folks about something important. I mean the Victory Loan Drive. You know, friends, we've been buying bonds for many years now. But this drive is in some ways the most important. Because if a job is worth doing, then it's worth finishing. The bonds you buy now won't buy weapons. No, this time the money will help bring our boys home. It will also help take care of our wounded soldiers, provide them with the finest medical care in the world. And friends, we can certainly do no less. And the victory bond you buy now will help launch our veterans into a safe and secure post-war world, the kind of world they've been fighting for. Yes, you're helping others and yourself, too, every time you buy a victory bond. So buy all you can, won't you?
0: All right, friends. Until we meet at some haunted house, here's a parting thought. Don't seal your wife in a wall. That won't keep her quiet. Oh, by the way, this month's Inner Sanctum mystery novel is Devil in the Bush by Matthew Head. Yes, and next week's Inner Sanctum story, directed by Hyman Brown and brought to you by Lipton Tea and Lipton Soup. Next week's story is about a man who gets hunches. His hunches are about death. He's sure he's going to be killed. Not by poison or fire or strangling. Nothing simple like that. No, our character has a nice...

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0: 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The Shadow knows.
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2: As in reality, Lamont Cranston, wealthy young man about town. Years ago in the Orient, Cranston learned a strange and mysterious secret, the hypnotic power to cloud men's minds so they cannot see him. Cranston's friend and companion, the lovely Margot Lane, is the only person who knows to whom the voice of the invisible Shadow belongs. Today's drama, Murder with Music.
3: Why are you just standing there staring at me? Why don't you say something? No! Don't come near me! You wouldn't shoot me. You wouldn't. Oh, mercy! Why are you... Stop! Stop, for the love of heaven, don't you think? Oh, no. Please. No. Get away from me. No. Stop. 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Stop.

0: He does play well, doesn't he, Lamont?
1: Mm, I suppose so, Margot. Getting late, isn't he, ever going to sit down?
0: Oh, darn. Mrs. Hamilton has planned this recital for weeks. Edward Melander's a protege. Now, he must be polite.
1: Why? But because she's in the social register and has a mansion uptown?
0: Mrs. Hamilton is a patron of the arts. This Edward Melander is the latest discovery. She's put him up here at her home. She's given him the finest picture. She's completely responsible for his success.
1: Well, if you ask me, the old girl's probably just got a crush on that young pianist.
0: Now, you might hear me. This is music, darling. Sponsored artist from home.
1: Well, that's over. Well, it's past 11. Let's say thanks and good night and get out of here before the darlings and you played so divinely start.
2: Darlings!
1: Too late.
2: Miss Lane, how charming to see you again.
0: Hello. Hello, how are you? Lamont, you know Oliver Viceroy, the society columnist.
2: Of course, everybody knows me, Miss Lane. Harriet's got a real find in Edward Milan, don't you think? Trying to make him a big star.
0: Hmm. He's quite young, isn't he?
2: The aesthetic type, you know. Hope Harriet doesn't push him too hard. But you know Harriet Hamilton once she set her mind to a thing.
0: Well, she certainly got some of the most influential people up here to hear his first recital.
2: Oh, Harriet can do anything.
0: Oh, by the way, have you seen Jennifer Gay around?
2: No, I haven't seen Jen.
0: Well, she's a friend of yours and Mrs. Hamilton, isn't she?
1: The truth is, Mr. Viceroy, I made Miss Lane promise to introduce me to Miss Jennifer Gay. I was anxious to meet the famous actress.
2: No, I don't think you're likely to see her here tonight. But, Professor, I must make
1: the round. That old fluff. The day I see him without that silly blue cornflower boutonniere, I give him a big red apple.
0: Now, Lamont, stop it. That's the trademark. You know, best dressed man in town.
1: Let's get out of here, Margaret.
0: Oh, you played so divine.
1: Spoiled again.
0: Didn't you say divinely, Miss Lane, Mr. Cranston?
3: Yes, it did.
0: This is my protege, Edward Millan.
1: How do you do, Mr. Millan?
0: We did enjoy your playing very much.
2: Thank you, Margaret. Really, Harriet, I'd like to be excused, if I may.
0: Oh, just a few more introductions, Edward. Recital's upset Edward dreadfully. It's the first time he's played before so many well-known people.
1: Oh, by the way, Mrs. Hamilton, is Jennifer Gay around? I'd like to meet her. I've enjoyed her play so much.
0: Jennifer Gay? No, she's not around, Mr. Cranston. As a matter of fact, she wasn't invited. She won't be here tonight. What's that?
1: Sounds like someone rapping on the French door.
0: There is someone standing outside there.
1: It's a girl.
0: And there's something wrong with her. Look.
1: Harriet, look. She's falling against the glass.
4: What is it? Stand aside, everybody.
0: Oh, my, she's bleeding. Harriet.
1: Jennifer.
4: Keep away from Mr. Lightfoot.
1: No, let me help her. Jennifer, my darling.
4: Harriet, it is Jennifer.
0: Oh, don't look, Edward. Come on, we've got to do something to help her.
1: Too late, Margot. She's dead.
0: Oh, what?
1: Been brutally beaten. I'm afraid this is murder.
5: Quiet, please, everybody.
1: Just stay right here in the living room. The police will be here in a minute.
0: Oh, but it can't be murder, Mr. Cranston. Here in my home.
1: I'm afraid it is, Mrs. Hamilton. People don't commit suicide that way.
6: Jennifer murdered this way.
1: Now, please try to control yourself, Mr. Wright.
6: But who could have killed her, murdered her? So brutally, this
0: way. Oh, it couldn't have been any of my guests, Mr. Cranston. We were all in this room when Jennifer was killed. You, Lane, had chairs right by the door. You'd have seen if anyone had slipped out.
1: Yes, that's true.
7: Hello, everybody. Sorry I'm late.
0: For Martha, that's Brad Bartholomew, isn't it?
1: So I see. Body beautiful himself.
7: What's wrong, Harry? I don't think it was a party. You all look as though you've seen a ghost.
1: Not a ghost, Mr. Bartholomew. A body.
7: Huh?
1: Jennifer Gay's dead body is under that robe.
7: Well, not Jennifer.
1: You know her, Mr. Bartholomew?
7: Well, certainly I know her. She's one of my best friends.
1: I wouldn't exactly say friends, Mr. Bartholomew.
7: Oh, you here too, Papa Viceroy?
1: Where were you all evening, Mr. Bartholomew, if you were invited here?
7: I was having a few drinks at the Penguin Club after dinner. I didn't realize it was so late.
1: Oh, I see.
0: Oh, Mr. Cranston, can't my guests leave now? We were all in this room at the time.
1: Yes, please, Mr. Cranston. I'm afraid that will have to be for the police to say. They should be here any minute now. Mr. Bartholomew, would you step over here a minute?
7: Well, yes, of course.
1: It's been a terrible thing, hasn't it?
7: Yes, it certainly has.
1: Particularly since you were such a good friend of Jennifer Gay.
7: Well, actually, I just met Jen since I came east. We were really only acquaintances.
1: I see. Now, I've admired those strong, silent roles you play in the movies, Mr. Bartholomew. They really give you some rugged parts to play.
2: Well, thanks, Cranston. Yes, I really have to keep in trim for pictures,
1: of course. You say you were at the Penguin Club all evening?
2: Yes, I was. Say, are you trying to pump me, Cranston? I've heard you're mixed up in some kind of amateur criminology.
1: Not at all.
2: Well, don't, then. When the police get here, they can check my alibi. I was at the Penguin Club all evening. Mr. Jenkins, the owner, will verify that. He's a close friend of mine.
1: I imagine he is. Well, thanks, Mr. Bartholomew. It was nice having the opportunity to get to know you better.
0: You know, Lamont, I'm amazed the police let everybody go.
1: Well, they really have nothing to hold them on yet, Margot. Of course, they're all well-known names.
0: Yeah, it's true. How did you make out with the Greek god, Brad Bartholomew? You two seem to be having quite a chat.
1: So far, Bartholomew seems to be the only suspect with the strength to commit that brutal murder and also the motive.
0: Motive?
1: Jealousy, darling. According to the society columns, he and Jennifer were having a pretty hectic romance.
0: Yes, but how could Brad have done it? He was supposed to be at the Penguin Club all evening.
1: Yes, I know. When Brad left this evening, I happened to notice him pick up a pair of men's gloves from the hall table.
0: Well, darling, they were probably his own.
1: I'm sure they were. I also noticed that those same gloves were on the hall table when we first came in.
0: Oh, you think he was there before the recital, attacked Jennifer in the garden, say, and then made a grand entrance to establish his alibi?
1: Alibi that might have been framed. Well, I know, darling, the police checked with the Penguin Club before we left. By Bartholomew's own admission, he is a close friend of Mr. Jenkins, the owner of the club. I think the Shadow had better pay a little call on Mr. Jenkins and double-check that airtight alibi.
2: Okay, boys, close up and you can all go. I'm going over the book for a while.
3: There's something else we must go over first, Mr. Jenkins.
2: Who's that? There's nobody in this office.
3: The Shadow is here to pay you a call, Mr. Jenkins.
2: Shadow? Who are you? What do you want?
3: The truth. A man's life is at stake.
2: A man's life?
3: Brad Bartholomew. Why did you say he was here in your club with you all evening? Why did you instruct your help to tell the same lie if anyone questioned?
2: Well, Brad's a friend of mine. He asked me to say that. I didn't want to see him get in any trouble with that Jennifer Gay.
3: Jennifer Gay? What trouble, Mr. Jenkins?
2: Well, he's been trying to ditch her. He's got another girl. He was with that girl when he left here right after dinner tonight.
3: If Bartholomew wasn't here at your club, where was he? Where did he go?
2: I don't know. I swear. I wouldn't have lied about him being here if I'd thought I was going to get in any trouble.
3: You're in plenty of trouble, Jenkins. If Brad Bartholomew is the murderer, you've made yourself an accomplice. And you'll pay for that stupid lie.
0: Really, Lamont, you're going to get into trouble sometimes. Barging into Mr. Bartholomew's hotel 2 to 3 in the morning. This fella told me he wasn't in.
1: Well, I wanted to make sure. Can't believe anybody when you're on the trail of a killer, Margot.
0: Mm-hmm.
1: If I believe Jenkins, I've never found out what I know now.
0: Do you really think Bartholomew's the killer?
1: Well, it looks now as if Brad Bartholomew deliberately faked an alibi so he could kill Jennifer.
0: Well, it is odd, isn't it? Bartholomew's valet said he hadn't seen him since he went down to the hotel storage room to open up one of his books.
1: Funny time of night for that sort of thing. Unless he was getting some clothes out for a quick getaway. Margot. We're going to slip down into the basement, into that storage room.
0: Well, darling, if he is down there, and he is the killer, our lives won't be worth 2 cents.
1: We'll have to take that chance, darling.

0: My grandmother, he's still good and sweet.
1: Forget your trifle, Mom. Tonight you're on a trail. And there's a gas come down the
0: water. Yeah, that's the last thing.
1: There's nobody on at this hour. Horrid. And the place is just dark, too.
0: God, I can't find the light.
1: Here, here. Take my light.
0: Oh, thanks, Mom. Oh, it helps some.
1: Look at all those dusty old trunks. I wonder maybe hiding behind those.
0: Yes, the head's kicked out.
1: Oh, come on, let's go back upstairs. You know how strong the killer must be. He could be just like the big snapper. He could snap our necks the way he killed her and...
0: Behind me, quiet.
1: What was that?
0: Something like something moved over there.
1: Look! Look at that trunk. It's got by throwing a name on it.
2: Trunk's right up against this closet door. Yeah, I'll pull it away. You'll see the block.
1: Wait, I have...
2: Margo, look out. That closet door's opening. There's something in there.
1: What?
2: That's Margo. Quick. It's coming out.
1: It's alive. Come on and stop me. Ah!

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1: Lamont Cranston and Margot Lane, on the trail of a brutal killer, stumbled on something hidden in the closet of a hotel basement storage room.
2: What was it, Lamont? What was it? It's Gladden.
1: Of course, Margot. Oh. Elegant Jimmy pushed that trunk away from the closet door.
2: Did he say about it?
1: Brad Bartholomew's body, Margot.
2: What?
1: His neck broken, the head nearly yanked.
2: Oh, Lamont, I...
1: Brad Bartholomew killed the same way Jennifer Gay was killed this afternoon by someone with the strength of a giant.
2: Oh, it's horrible, Lamont. I want to get out of
1: here.
2: Wait. What?
1: Something on his coat, Margot. Two tiny petals of blue cornflower.
2: Oh, it's a Bartholomew.
1: He must have seen Bartholomew tonight.
2: But how could Viceroy have killed Bartholomew this day? Viceroy is not a young man and certainly not the strong girl.
1: Maybe Viceroy didn't kill him. He could have hired some thug brought him along to do his killing for him.
2: Why?
1: Revenge for Jennifer's death. Viceroy's always been in love with her.
2: You mean you think Bartholomew killed Jennifer this evening and then Viceroy had him killed for revenge?
1: What more perfect revenge could he have than to see Bartholomew die in the same brutal way he'd used to kill Jennifer? Let's go, Margot.
2: You're going to Oliver Viceroy?
1: Alone. Right now. As the shadow.

0: revolver lies beside me on my desk here in my room as I write this, my last column. The famous society matron will shed no tears over my suicide. Even now, she sheds no tears over the murder of the beautiful actress. I name no one in guilty, but I know that a woman's jealousy and hate did kill Jennifer Gates. That is my betrayal. Now the gun. What? Who's that?
1: The shadow has your gun now, Oliver Viceroy.
0: The shadow? Where are you? What's happening here?
1: Why did you kill Brad Bartholomew?
0: Brad Bartholomew? He's been murdered too?
1: Yes, Oliver Viceroy, beaten, his neck broken like Jennifer Gaye. You hired someone to kill him.
0: No, I didn't. I swear I didn't.
1: And why were petals from your boutonniere found on the lapel of his coat?
0: Petals? For my blue flower? It's a trick. Someone deliberately planted them there.
1: You wanted Brad killed for revenge. You believed he killed Jennifer.
0: No. I know that he didn't. Brad didn't kill Jennifer, but I know who did.
1: Yes? Who?
0: Harriet Hamilton. She hated Jennifer because Jennifer was trying to steal Edward Milan, her protege, from her.
1: You have proof?
0: I have this letter. Listen. Dear Oliver, you are the only person I know who has influence over Jennifer Gates. She's trying to take Edward from me. Keep her away. I'll kill her if she dares interfere. Find Harriet Hamilton.
1: Why have you hidden this evidence? Why didn't you go to the police with it?
0: Harriet helped me, too, to get shot. But I feel no gratitude now for that woman. She planted my flower so the police would suspect me of Brad's murder.
1: You're naming her to save your own life.
0: Why would I lie when I was about to kill myself? You saw Shadow. You saved me from suicide. But there's a reason for living now. To see her hanged.
1: I'll take that letter, Viceroy. The Shadow has all the information he needs now. You can rest assured that the real murderer will be brought to...

0: don't take those corners like that. You'll get arrested.
1: There's no one in the streets at this time of the morning.
0: Does Miss Harriet Hamilton might try to get away?
1: You must know that Bartholomew's disappearance can't go undiscovered very long.
0: But if she did kill Jennifer, why would she also kill Bartholomew?
1: Because she had to. If Brad was at her house before the recital, he probably witnessed the murder.
0: I can't see how a woman like Harriet Hamilton could be a vicious, cruel killer.
1: Well, we'll know that when we get there, Margot, if we're not too late.

0: Mercy. Edward Darling.
1: Yes, Harry?
0: Sitting alone in this dark room, playing by the light of a candle. If someone heard you at this hour, they might think it very odd.
1: I'm too nervous to sleep, Harry. I've got
0: nothing. You've got nothing to be nervous about, Edward.
1: Nothing. So what happened here in this house this evening, did you say?
0: Stop playing, Edward.
1: Playing is the only thing that helps me now.
0: You heard me, Edward. Stop playing.
2: Stop it, I said!
0: That's
1: right,
0: Edward. You're not frightened of me, are you, Edward? Why, I'm the one who gives you strength. I'll make you great.
1: I know, Harriet.
0: I've always taken care of you. I'm very fond of you, Edward.
1: I couldn't get along without you. You've given me everything. But this tonight, this awful thing, Jennifer and Brad. What if the police find out?
0: Edward.
1: They're dead, aren't they?
0: Edward.
1: They're dead. They're dead.
0: You struck me! Acting like a hysterical child. Sounded like someone coming up the drive.
1: There's a car just drove up.
0: One of the neighbors?
1: At 4:30 in the morning.
0: No, Harriet.
1: It's the police.
0: Oh, no, they couldn't have found out.
1: Tell them the truth, Harriet. Tell them everything.
0: Give me, Edward. I've made plans for this. They're running away.
1: No, no, they catch
0: you. I've got the news for you. Already packed in one for me, too. I've hidden them in the second floor room in the garage above the car.
1: Harriet, I'm afraid.
0: You better get in. Come with me now.
1: I can't, Harriet. I'm afraid.
0: You can. You must, Edward.
1: Let me go.
0: No. I'm the garage. Quick. You're coming with me. You take the light here on the second floor of the garage. I'll stay here for a moment while they search the house.
1: I can't go on. I can't, Harriet. Tell the police the truth. I'll tell them the truth.
0: All right. You fool, tell them. You'll hang. I won't.
1: I'll hang.
0: Of course you will. But it was worth it, wasn't it? I've always wanted Jennifer out of the way. I'm glad she's dead. Brad, too, had to be killed. I didn't even know he was in the house until I saw him looking out, watching you kill Jennifer.
1: You wanted them killed. I'll hang.
0: Jennifer was after you for herself. She would have taken you from me.
1: You didn't kill me for you. You told me lies. Jennifer was laughing at us. You made me hate her until I killed her in a blind rage.
0: Yes, but no one would suspect you, Edward. You're so weak and so dependent. No one would dream of the great strength that lies in those two hands of yours.
1: Yes. My two strong hands I exercised and developed to make beautiful music. You urged me on so they bring pain and death. You made me kill for your own selfish purpose.
0: Listen. They're down below now. You've got to get out of here somehow. The window.
1: You're not going anywhere, Harry.
0: Edward, why are you locking that door?
1: We're trapped, Harry. You know it. You don't care because you're not the murderer.
0: They won't take you, Edward. You could beat them. Not the neck that you chose.
1: No, Harry. It's your neck I'm after.
0: No. No, no.
1: Yes, look at these powerful hands, Harry. The hands that beat Jennifer and Brad to a pulp.
0: Edward, don't let me.
1: I'm going to show you how I killed Jennifer.
0: Oh, no.
1: First one blow on her face, like this.
0: Oh, no.
1: She got up herself.
0: No.
1: Just like that.
0: I
1: smashed down with a mother. And the mother.
0: Stop.
1: Now, Harriet.
0: No.
1: This is how Jennifer felt when I grabbed her throat and choked.
3: There's what?
0: Someone's got no gun and the skeleton there, please.
3: Better save that woman. Break through this door.
0: Lamont, keep away from him. He's a killer. Please, Lamont, stay away from him.
4: All right, Milan.
3: Why, you're coming with me.
4: No, you don't.
0: Lamont,
1: don't. I've got him. phone the police, Margot. He's not going to give us any more trouble now.

0: Well, they've got Edward Milan locked up. He confessed everything, Margot.
1: So he did kill Johnson, right?
0: Yes. But Harriet Hamilton was the mind and force behind those murders, Margot. She told him she could never be happy or help him with his career as long as Jennifer lived.
1: And she persuaded him to kill Bartholomew to cover that murder?
0: Yes. Jennifer came out early before the recital. Edward killed her in a fit of rage and left her for dead. But she managed to revive long enough to crash through those French doors.
1: Then Bartholomew must have followed Jennifer out and witnessed the murder. That's why he shoved her in that room. But darling, why didn't he go right to the police?
0: He's afraid of being involved in a murder that might ruin his screen career. Besides, he did get rid of Jennifer for him at a most convenient time.
1: Oh. What about Viceroy's green cornflower pills?
0: Mrs. Hamilton planted those on Brad's body just as Viceroy claimed he had.
1: Well, darling, I still get this every time I think of you facing that brutal killer. How on earth did you subdue him?
0: I nearly didn't, Marco. I felt a terrific strength in those two hands. And then suddenly, when he looked down at Mrs. Hamilton's dead body, a strange thing happened. Strength seemed to leave him. It was as if all the power Edward Milan possessed left him. The moment he realized he'd murdered Harriet Hamilton, the one person who had made him strong.

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0: 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Characters, names, places, and plots are fictitious. Any similarity to persons living or dead is purely coincidental. Again, next week, the shadow will demonstrate that
1: the weed of crime

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0: I am the Whistler, and I know many things, for I walk by night. 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
1: Yes, friends, it's time for the Signal Oil program, The Whistler. 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
0: The small western community of Eagle's Nest, once a gold rush boom town, still full of interesting landmarks, silent reminders of a hectic, glorious past, had turned into a quiet, peaceful center of small town trade and commerce. From the Gold Nugget Hotel at one end of its main street to the Silver Slipper Saloon at the other, a handful of men lolled in doorways, stood chatting quietly on street corners. A more careful observer, however, could discover activity, or at least some noise. And it was taking place in the front office of the town's newspaper in the middle of the block. Some of the leading citizens were there listening. And the noise was being made by a tall man named Mark Melville.
2: Your town is dying on the vine. Now, you men run this place. You, Mr. Betterly, with one of the finest ranches in the West. Henry Malone here with his department store. Chambers and his newspaper. Mr. Conklin, your boss.
3: Look, mister, we don't even know your name. You can't just walk in here.
2: Now, let me finish. And the name's Mark Melville. Let me tell you what happened to me. I have a good public relations business in San Francisco. 2 weeks ago, I suddenly got fed up, wanted a rest, a change. I closed up the office, stepped onto a bus, ended up here. No particular reason, just stepped off the bus. You know what happened to me when I walked down your main street? I didn't see a broken-down, has-been community, no sir. I saw a colorful saloon with swinging doors. I caught the excitement and gaiety that belongs with a place like this. I'd like to see it that way again, and one thing can do it. Publicity, gentlemen, publicity. Promotion.
3: Publicity, promotion?
2: Yes, put on a frontier week or an old-timers week. Anything we want to call it. Just something to bring people in from miles around. Now, there's 100,000 people within a radius of 75 miles. They'll come, believe me, they will. And they'll spend money, too. Why, if necessary, I'd like to fly back to San Francisco and get my own capital to start things rolling.
3: Oh, no. If we ever do go into a thing like this, we'll pay our own freight.
4: Well, what sort of things would we do, Mark?
2: Why, the stunts are endless. We'd give it the works, western-wise. Put on a rodeo, a carnival. Have a stagecoach race ending up in the middle of town. We'll make a rule, maybe. Everybody wears a 10-gallon hat. Well, we could even organize a vigilante committee. Anybody caught with his hat off gets his head dunked in the horse trough.
3: Hey, Melville, how much would you want for your services?
2: Oh, if you insist on a business basis, well, you can give me a percentage of the overall take, say 10-15%. Have it your way.
3: 15% it is. Boys?
5: Yeah, that's right.
3: When can you get started?
2: Why, wait another minute. I'll go back to my hotel, start setting things up right now.
3: Just a minute, Mr. Melville.
4: Where are you going?
2: Why, up to my room.
4: I wouldn't bother. It's locked. I got the key.
2: I'm not sure that I understand. I get it. I know just what you're thinking.
4: I wouldn't be surprised.
2: You're thinking when I stepped off that bus 4 days ago, I was booked.
4: Exactly.
2: I want you to do something, Mr. Davis. I want you to go to that telephone there. Pick it up. Call Chambers' paper. Mr. Betterly's there. I want you to ask for him.
4: Betterly? You know Jim Betterly?
2: I came here to see him. And not 5 minutes ago, he talked me into a deal worth at least several thousand dollars. Go on, call him. Get him on the phone. I insist, Mr. Davis. Tell Betterly what you think of Mark Melville. Tell him you don't want me in your hotel. See what he has to say about it. And about me. Well?
4: Here's your key, Mr. Melville. Mr. Melville, I'll bring your bag up right away. I locked it in my office.
2: When you bring it up, bring along a lunch menu. I'm going to be doing some work in my room.
4: Yes, sir.
0: It's amusing, isn't it, Mark, how people can be impressed. You've often thought that, given the means, you could change a universe. Only right now, and for several thousand badly needed dollars, you must concentrate on changing Eagle's Nest, putting it on the map as you promised. The next day, you move your headquarters over to the newspaper office. It's while you're at the typewriter pounding out the first publicity release on the Eagle's Nest Frontier Week that you met someone else.
5: Hello.
2: Hello. Well? Hello?
5: I'm Helen Wright.
2: Helen? I'm Mark.
5: I know. Mark Melville, publicity genius. Going to tell the world about Eagle's Nest.
2: Isn't it about time somebody did?
5: Yeah. That is my typewriter you're using.
2: Oh. Well, I'll be through in a minute.
5: Use it. As long as you like.
2: Thanks. You, work here on the paper, huh?
5: Yeah. Thrilling career.
2: Bitter?
5: Bored.
2: Uh-huh. I know the feeling.
5: What do you do about it?
2: I generally start looking around for something new to take up my time.
5: An interesting idea.
2: It usually works. You like to discuss it sometime?
5: Maybe.
2: Live close by?
5: No. I live out, about 5 miles.
2: Doing anything tonight?
5: Wasn't planning to.
2: Why don't you meet me here in town?
5: I'm engaged to Jim Betterly.
2: Oh. Well, I guess that changes things.
5: Yeah. I'd better meet you out of town.
0: So now you have two things to amuse you, Mark. The Frontier Week plans and Helen. Soon you're seeing Helen every night late, always meeting her out of town so nobody will see the two of you together. But a week or so later, you begin to notice two things which disturb you. First, Helen is getting more serious. And second, her fiancé, Jim Betterly, is staring at you very curiously these days. And then, just before the Frontier Week opens, it all comes to a head. After the final committee meeting, Jim Betterly waits while the other members leave, and then he comes up to you.
3: Melville.
2: Hmm? Oh, Betterly.
3: I want to talk to you.
2: Yeah? I suppose you want to be sure you've got the plan straight.
3: I got them straight, but that isn't what I want to talk about, Melville.
2: No?
3: No. I want to talk about Helen.
2: Helen?
3: Yeah, she's engaged to me. That means I'm in love with her and I want to marry her pretty soon.
2: Why, sure. I hope you do, but...
3: Melville, all this stuff you've done for the town so far shows you got a lot of brains. You're a pretty clever fella. Just don't get too clever.
2: Look, I don't know what this is all about, Betterly, but believe me, you've got nothing to worry about as far as Helen's concerned.
3: I'm glad you said that, Melville. Just don't forget it.
0: Jim Betterly walks out the door, and you sit there at your typewriter thinking. It doesn't take you long to make up your mind, does it, Mark? One look at Betterly's face a few minutes ago has told you what would happen if he ever found out about you and Helen. You're still sitting there at your typewriter, thinking about it when she walks into the newspaper office and comes over to you. And then suddenly she bends over you.
5: Hello, darling, darling, darling.
2: Helen, not here.
5: Why not?
2: Federley just left. He might have seen you.
5: Let him.
2: What?
5: I said let him see me. I'm tired of sneaking around, meeting you out of town late at night.
2: I thought that was the way you wanted things.
5: I did at first. I thought I wanted to hang on to Jim then. But now I know I don't. Now I only want you, Mark.
2: Well, as a matter of fact, Helen, I want to talk to you about us.
5: Yeah, I've been hoping you would, darling.
2: I don't think you understand.
5: Mark, you'll be leaving town after Frontier Week. Take me with you. I'm sick of this stupid little town. Take me to San Francisco, Mark. We can get married there.
2: San Francisco?
5: Yeah, that's where we belong. Together.
2: I'm afraid not, Helen.
5: What do you mean?
2: Look, we've had a lot of fun together. But, well, things seem to have gotten a little beyond the fun stage. So I think it would be best for all concerned if we just called it a day.
5: Called it a day? Now, let me get this real clear.
2: Now,
5: Mark.
2: Look, let's not...
5: You want to brush me off?
2: Helen...
5: Well, there's something you ought to know, Mark. I don't brush. When there's something I want, I hang on to it. And if you think otherwise, you're in for a lot of trouble.
2: Trouble? Look, Helen, I don't like threats.
5: This isn't a threat, darling. It's a fact. Jim Betterly's got quite a temper.
2: Ha! You're bluffing. He's the last guy in the world you'd tell.
5: Is he? Well, I think I could explain things to him in a way that might
2: look,
5: be very...
2: Look, if you go to Betterly with a bunch of lies about us, Helen, I'll tell him the truth.
5: Will you? And who do you think you'll believe? Me or you?
2: I see.
5: Yeah, so do I. And I know just what you're thinking, that you could leave town right now and be in the clear. Well, it wouldn't work. Because once I told Betterly about us, he'd follow you and he'd find you no matter where you went. So think it over, Mark. Better play it my way. It'd be much safer. Much.
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0: It had been so simple if the start hadn't been marked. So easy selling the citizens of Eagle Nest on the idea of a Frontier Week celebration. And you looked forward to the day when it would all be over, and you could ride out of Eagle Nest with $3,000 or $4,000 in your pocket for masterminding the affair. Yes, it was a perfect setup. Until you became involved with Helen, Jim Betterly's fiancée. Now there's no telling how much trouble she'll make if she goes to Betterly with her version of what's happened. And yet you can't leave town. Not before you've collected the money that will be waiting for you at the end of the celebration. You think about it in the days that follow and struggle to reach a decision. Then Frontier Week opens, and you plunge into the 1,001 details of running the affair. You manage to avoid Helen as much as possible. And then on the night of the carnival, as you wander around the grounds, you notice Helen at a distance. She's with a stranger, a man you've never seen before. And then as you watch them...
1: Alvo.
2: What?
1: Oh, Betterly.
2: Hi.
1: How's it going?
2: How's what going?
1: Why, the carnival?
2: Pretty good. I want to talk to you a minute, Melvin.
1: Well,
2: this won't take long. I want to get it off my chest.
1: Why? How come you're not making the rounds of the sideshows tonight, Betterly?
2: Because I've been looking for you.
1: Say, I see you've got a friend to show Helen around.
2: A friend?
1: Yeah, I saw her with someone a few minutes ago.
2: He's no friend. I've never seen him before.
1: Oh?
2: Look, Melville.
3: Hey, grab the tourist, boys. He hasn't got a hat on.
1: Your vigilantes are doing quite a job, Betterly. That horse trough's gotten a lot of business.
2: Yeah. Melville, quit changing the subject. What I got to say isn't easy, and I want to get it over with.
1: All right. What is it?
2: Last week, you and I had a little talk. Remember?
1: Yes, but I told you then, Betterly.
2: I thought you and Helen had been seeing each other.
1: Look, Betterly.
2: The last couple of days, I've hardly seen her, and now, tonight, she's with a stranger.
1: You say you haven't seen her much lately?
2: No. And, well, maybe I was wrong about you, Melville. I just wanted to tell you I'm sorry for shooting my mouth off the other day.
1: Why, that's okay, Betterly. Sure, forget it.
0: It's difficult to hide your surprise and relief, isn't it, Mark? And now it looks like Helen has found a new interest, the stranger. Yes. Suddenly it seems that all your troubles are over, doesn't it? It's almost 2 a.m. when you go back to your hotel room. But then as soon as you close the door, you see it. The note on your pillow. And as you read it, you realize your troubles aren't over after all.
1: Mark, I must see you tonight. It doesn't matter how late. I'll be expecting you. You'd better not disappoint me, Helen.
0: Well, it looks like this is the showdown, doesn't it, Mark? 10 minutes later, you arrive at her house. The shades are drawn, but there's a light inside. You open the door and go in. Your eyes flick past the empty bottle on the table to Helen's sullen face. She pokes silently at the coals in the fireplace with a poker and then straightens up and turns to you.
4: Decided to quit trying to hide from me, huh?
1: Look, I haven't been trying to hide. I just wanted to get things straightened out in my mind. Anyway, I'm sure your new boyfriend has kept you from getting too lonely.
4: Boyfriend? What are you talking about?
1: The guy you were with at the carnival.
4: Ah, don't make me laugh. He was just in town for the celebration. I never saw him before tonight.
1: You always have made friends easily, haven't you?
4: Still, you pay for that crack. I gave you a few things to think about the other day, didn't I?
1: Yeah. I've been thinking about them. I've reached a decision.
4: What is it?
1: Come end of Frontier Week, I'm leaving town. Alone.
4: I don't think you will.
1: I don't think you'll do anything about
4: it. Jim will kill you when I tell him.
1: Look, A, I don't think you have enough nerve to tell him. B, even if you do, I don't think he'll believe you now, so just forget it.
4: Forget it? You're going to take me with you, understand? You're going to take me with...
1: Take you with me to San Francisco? You must be out of your mind.
4: You think you're too good for me, don't you? You think I'm just a small-town hick? Well, this is what I think of you.
1: You shouldn't have done that, Helen. I've had something coming for a long time, and I'm going to...
4: You stay away from me, Mark.
1: Put that poker down.
4: It's red hot, Mark.
1: Burn me. You'll burn my chest with your little...
0: Moments later, you're standing there in a daze, Bark, staring at Helen's lifeless body on the floor. Then at the angry X-shaped burn on your chest. Finally, your mind begins to clear. You look around the room. There's no sign you've been there. And luckily, you're almost certain nobody saw you leave your hotel. You slip out the front door and look around. There's no one in sight. So you hurry back to your hotel room, rip off your charred shirt, and hide it temporarily in your closet. Then you collapse on your bed. The burn on your chest is throbbing painfully now, but you have no bandages or salve to put on it. So you just lie there, staring into the darkness. And then finally, just before dawn, your eyes close from sheer fatigue.

0: Sheriff Horton.
1: What? Yes, Sheriff.
0: Can you come on over to my office right away?
1: Why, yes, of course. Is anything wrong?
0: Yeah, something's wrong.
2: And you know what he means, don't you, Mark? Helen's murder. Probably this is just routine, but you've got to be on guard. You put on a clean shirt and wince as the cloth brushes against the burn. 10 minutes later, you walk into the sheriff's office. With him are a circle of grim-faced men. Among them, Chambers, Conklin, and Jim Betterly. The sheriff doesn't lose any time questioning you.
3: Where were you last night, Melville?
1: Last night? Why?
3: The carnival. What time did you leave?
1: Oh, must have been almost 2. Everything was closing up. Why, Jeff?
3: Where'd you go after you left the carnival?
1: To my hotel room.
3: Did you leave your room at all after that?
1: No. Look, would you mind telling me what this is all about?
3: Sometime between 2 and 3 this morning, Helen Wright was murdered.
1: What? Oh, no.
4: Yeah. And I think you might have had something to do with it, Mogul.
5: Sheriff, I'm getting sick and tired of this guy throwing nasty accusations at me.

0: Alan is lying.
1: If I just had one little shred of proof, Melville, just one little shred.
2: But you don't, Betterly. There's no case against Melville, and you know it. Oh, there's no use arguing among ourselves. We could just locate that stranger and pick him up. I got a strong hunch he's our boy.
0: Stranger? You mean the man Helen was with at the carnival last night?
2: Yeah.
0: You think he might have been the one who killed her?
2: He didn't look that way.
3: Yeah, Melville dropped out of sight during the night, apparently left town. No trace at all of him.
2: I think maybe if we could only catch up to him, we'd find the brand Helen slapped on him.
0: The brand?
2: Yeah. We found a poker and some charred bits of cloth on the floor beside her body. Looks like she branded her killer.
0: Oh, I see.
1: Look, Sheriff, I don't care what Melville says. I still think he's lying.
2: Now, listen, Betterly.
1: I think he was sneaking around trying to see Helen behind her back. Maybe that's how it was. Maybe she refused to see him, so he killed her. If I could just prove you'd been seeing her, Melville.
4: Betterly, I'm afraid that wouldn't prove much.
1: What do you mean, Ed?
4: Well, I'm no particular friend of Melville's here, but all I say is if he was seeing Helen on the sly, he wasn't the first one or the only one.
1: What are you trying to say, Ed?
4: Oh, I'm sorry, Betterly, but, well, Helen and I, we were kind of running around together for a while, too.
1: That's a lie!
3: No, I'm afraid it isn't, Betterly.
1: You keep hold of this, Carter.
3: Helen and I had a few dates, too.
1: Helen and you? And Ed?
3: Yeah. I don't like to say this. Well, I guess it was the same with Ed as me. Just as much Helen's idea as was ours. That's why I think probably it was this stranger that killed her. Helen had sort of a...
2: Well, I guess that's enough for now. I'm sorry, Betterly. Melville, I don't think I'll need you anymore. You can go now.
5: The Whistler will return in just a moment with a strange ending to tonight's story. Meantime, a brief weather forecast. Winter rains ahead. And every rain means more auto accidents. Consider, one out of every five deaths caused by autos occurs when roads are wet or slippery. Another one in five deaths occurs when driver's vision is obscured. Unfortunately, there are two precautions you can take to avoid these hazards. 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
6: It was a stroke of luck you hadn't counted on, wasn't it, Mark? Just when things looked darkest for you, the unexpected character witness, Ed Chambers and Bud Conklin, took the pressure off you, didn't they? The surprising light they threw on Helen's activities makes the missing stranger a very promising suspect in her murder. So now you're as good as in the clear, and it's a very pleasant feeling, isn't it? Even the burn under your shirt, the killer's brand, doesn't seem to hurt as much anymore. You follow the men out of the sheriff's office. Betterly stands at the horse trough, staring emptily down at the water. And you go over to him.
0: Betterly, I'm sorry about what happened, Betterly.
7: Leave me alone, Melville.
0: Hey, Betterly.
4: Hey, what's that bunch of men heading this way for?
0: Huh?
4: Oh, that's the Frontier Week Vigilante Committee.
0: Vigilante Committee? Haven't they heard about what's happened?
4: I don't know, guess not. We better call the rest of this Frontier Week off, Melville.
0: Yeah, guess you're right.
8: Well, hey, look her! Look, if it ain't the big boss himself! Looks like the joke's on you, Melville. Come on, take your medicine.
0: Hey, what is this? Let go of me.
3: Ah, this is Frontier Week, remember? And you don't have your hat on, so you get your head ducked.
9: Yeah.
0: What? Just a minute. I'll get my head. It's right inside.
8: Oh, listen to him.
3: Well, come on, get your shirt off. We're going to duck you.
8: Yeah.
0: Shirt?
8: Sure.
0: Oh, no. Not it. Get your hands
8: come
0: up.
8: On.
3: Yeah, what's

0: you take it when the jump's on you?
1: I said, get your hands off.
2: Okay, boys, get his shirt off.
1: Let go of me.
0: Okay, we'll take his shirt off the hard way. Here goes.
3: The brand. That burn on his chest.
4: Ed, you better call the sheriff.

0: 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Featured in tonight's story were Rye Billsbury, Mercedes McCambridge, and William Conrad. The Whistler was produced by George W. Allen and directed by Gordon T. Hughes, with story by Bob Reif and music by Wilbur Hatch, and was transmitted to our troops overseas by the Armed Forces Radio Service. All characters portrayed on the Whistler program are fictional. Any similarity to persons living or dead is purely coincidental. Remember, at the same time next Sunday, another strange tale by The Whistler. Marvin Miller speaking. This is CBS, the Columbia Broadcasting System.
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3: Crime ends in a trap that justice sets. Crime does not pay.

0: Avenger, sworn enemy of evil, is actually Jim Brandon, a famous biochemist. Through his numerous scientific experiments, Brandon has perfected several inventions to aid him in his crusade against crime as the Avenger. Most remarkable of these inventions is the highly secret diffusion capsule, which cloaks him in the black light of invisibility. Brandon's assistant, the beautiful Fern Collier, is the only one who shares his secrets and knows that he is the man the underworld fears as the Avenger. And now, the Avenger and the Hooded Circle. A group of influential businessmen have assembled for luncheon in a private dining room. The conversation during the meal has been general, but as soon as the dishes have been cleared away, Howard Gleason, self-appointed chairman, calls for order.
1: Gentlemen, gentlemen, your attention, please. I know that all of you are wondering just why you were invited here. Benton, would you stand over there near the door, please? Don't let anyone come in here.
2: Right, Mr. Gleason.
1: Now, gentlemen, I'll come straight to the point. If you will look about you, you will see that this gathering is composed entirely of influential businessmen who have resided here in Springville for many years. The reason for that is this. You men have an investment in this town. I mean the real Springville, not the noisy honky-tonk it's become within the past few years. Now, don't you think the time has come for us to protect our homes and investments here and get rid of the grifters who are ruining our city?
3: Just a moment,
1: gentlemen. Let me have a few opinions. Bob Clifford has the floor.
4: Well, I agree with you, Gleason. I think the situation here in Springville has become intolerable. In fact, it's reached the point where the decent citizens must drive out the riffraff or they'll drive us out.
2: But what can we do? You can't just order these people out of town. As long as they're making money here, they'll stay.
1: That's just it. They're within their legal rights. What? Are we to stand by and let them destroy us because of that?
4: No, something has to be done.
1: Gentlemen, there is a way to handle this. If you men have the courage to adopt it.
4: Well, what is it? I think you'll find us willing to cooperate.
1: All right. Here's the blacklist. Let's see if we agree on that first. Number one, Ambrose Greer.
4: I think that Greer has stepped on the toes of every man here in one way or another during the past 3 years.
1: Well, let me acquaint you with his latest plan. He is gradually buying up all that old mill property along the west fork of the river. He intends to dam up that tributary and convert its power to his mill. Now, if that happens, our hopes for a state park on that fine land are doomed.
4: Well, he's got to be stopped, that's all.
1: Now, let me continue, Mr. Clifford. Second on this list is Jarvis Payton. When timber was badly needed, he bought up that forest land beyond the lake and made a fortune chopping it. Now he intends to ruin the entire woods in that section in order to clean up more.
2: Well, that's carrying profiteering a little bit too far.
4: What about that Ringo Tupple who runs the gambling boat out on the river? That place is a disgrace to this community.
2: But what's to be done about it? As far as I can see, all we can do is start the ball rolling to have a few laws enacted to restrain these people.
1: That would take too much time, Edwin. I have another plan, but I do not feel at liberty to discuss it here.
4: Where can we discuss it, then?
1: The utmost secrecy will be required, but I think my plan will prove quick and effective.
4: Well, when can we hear it, Gleason? We're willing to listen.
1: Those who are interested will meet in the deserted barn at Cronin Corner tomorrow night. I thought it might be well to adopt a plan to shield the identity of those who wish to work within this group. There is a package here for each of you. It contains a robe and hood. Wear them tomorrow night. Otherwise, you cannot be admitted to the Hooded Circle.

0: I'm glad you and Fern were able to drive out here to Springville with me, Jim.
1: So am I, Inspector. That anonymous note you received interested me.
2: Inspector, what was in that note to bring you and Jim tearing out here to Springville?
0: Well, among other things, Fern, it contained a warning that Springville is in for a reign of terror.
2: But isn't this outside your territory?
0: Yes, it is. I called the Springville sheriff about it, but he's laid up, so he wants me to take over for the time being.
1: Well, of course, Inspector, we may be out here on a wild goose chase. An anonymous letter, 9 times out of 10, is written by a crank.
0: Now, this one's worth checking on, Jim.
1: Where do you think we ought to begin?
0: Drive down to the courthouse. I'll make a few inquiries of the officials there.

0: number 14, bringing in Ringo Tuffle. Is everyone here? There are two less than at the last meeting, but we'll proceed. Get over there.
1: Say, what kind of a deal is this? Why was I brought here?
0: You're about to find that out, Tuffle. You can remove his blindfold now, number 14.
2: Right. There you are, Tuffle.
1: Hey, what's the pitch here? If you hooded guys are trying to put over a joke on me...
0: No joke, Tuffle. The hooded circle is here to decide your fate.
1: Decide my fate? What are you talking about?
0: Just this, Tuffle. We find your presence here in Springville undesirable. We want you to clear out entirely or convert your gambling boat into a respectable showboat.
1: And if I refuse?
0: Steps will be taken.
1: Now listen, I'm a businessman. If it's cut on the gambling profits you're after, we can work out a deal.
0: We don't want your money, Tuffle. Our one and only purpose is to rid our city of riffraff and profiteers. We're giving you a choice. Meet our requirements at once. Or get out.
1: Well, I've got a big investment here. I can't very well pull out.
0: Then we'll expect the gambling on your boat to discontinue at once.
1: All right. You got me in a tight spot, so I'll play ball. Now I'd like to get out of here, if you don't mind.
0: Oh, you need not be afraid, Tuffle. We have no intention of harming you. After the meeting, you'll be escorted back to your boat. However, in the meantime, we have a little job for you to do.
1: Now listen here. I'm a gambler, not a mug. If you
0: have... We merely want you to shuffle these cards and deal one to each member of our circle.
1: What for?
0: Never mind that. Here, this card. You'll note that all of the low cards have been removed in order that the number of cards equals exactly the number of hooded men gathered around you. Check the deck and tell us if the Jack of Spades is there.
1: Yes, it's here.
0: Then shuffle the cards and deal them. We have a mission for the man who gets the Jack of Spades. Step up, men, and form a circle. Number 14, did you lock Tuffle up in that small shed at the end of the barn?
2: Yeah, that's been done, but we'd better keep our voices down so he can't hear us.
0: Then listen carefully, all of you. One member of this hooded circle was dealt the Jack of Spades. Only the man who received that card knows that he has it. And it is to him that I direct the following instructions. Go at night, disguised as you are now, to Ambrose Greer. Give him 3 days to clear out of Springville. You may go armed for your own protection, but no violence will be sanctioned. The hooded circle will meet here again on Thursday night when the next assignment will be given. Good luck, Jack.
3: The inspector, Jim. I thought he was to meet us here on the porch of the hotel.
4: He's still out trying to trace that letter, friend.
3: Have you made any headway on that, Jim?
4: No, and I'm glad we haven't.
3: You're glad? Why?
4: Because that means it probably was the work of a crank, and that no reign of terror is threatening Springville. I hated to think that perhaps a group of citizens here had decided to take the law into their own hands.
3: You think that's what the letter implies?
4: Yes. And that sort of thing, regardless of its intention, is vicious and unpatriotic. Have no place in a civilized society where the law of the land is the best law for each individual living under it.
3: You're right, Jim. Oh, here comes the inspector now. And he looks as though he's swallowed a canary.
5: Jim, we've hit on something big here.
4: What have you found out, Inspector?
5: Come upstairs, Jim. In 10 minutes, we're going to have a very interesting visitor.
4: Nobody saw you coming here, Tuffle.
1: No, I came in the side entrance and used the service elevator.
4: Good. Sit over there and we'll get down to business.
1: Thanks, Inspector.
5: Now, Tuffle, repeat that story you told me to Brandon here.
1: Well, it's like this, Mr. Brandon. I run that big gambling boat on Calla River. Last night, some guy waylays me on the dock, sticks a gun in my back, and blindfolds me. Next thing I know, we're in a car driving like mad.
4: Any idea of the direction?
1: No, I lost all sense of that.
4: Go ahead.
1: Well, anyway, in about a half an hour, I'd find myself in a big deserted barn someplace surrounded by about 20 guys in robes and hoods.
5: They call themselves the Hooded Circle, Jim.
4: Oh, that letter was on the level.
5: It looks that way.
4: Well, go ahead, Tuffle.
1: Well, these guys warned me to get out of town or cut out the gambling on my boat. I could see that they meant business, so I agreed to cut out the gambling.
5: Get to the part about the cards, Tuttle.
1: Yeah, that was the craziest part of the whole thing. They gave me cards to deal out to the men. And the man who got the Jack of Spades was elected to pull some kind of a job.
4: What was the job?
1: I don't know. They locked me up after that, and I couldn't hear much of what was going on.
4: You did hear something, though.
1: Well, as far as I could make out, they had it in for somebody by the name of Deer, or, well, maybe it was Greer, some name like that.
4: Oh. Have you any idea who that might be?
1: No, I've been trying to figure that one out all morning, but I can't tie that tag up with anybody I know around here.
5: Well, thank you, Tuttle. You've been a great help to us. We'll go right to work on this.
4: For the time being, Tuttle, and for your own safety, you'd better not take a chance on getting in touch with us directly. But keep your ears and eyes open.
1: I sure will, Miss Brandon.
4: If anything develops, suppose you telephone Miss Collier here at the hotel. Mail your message carefully. The inspector and I will figure it out. And thanks again.
3: That's the address, Jim. 14 West Maple Street.
4: Well, Fern, I hope we have more luck with the Greers than we had with the Sears.
3: Yes.
4: Which Greer is this?
3: Ambrose. I'm being systematic and taking them in alphabetical order.
4: Oh, good. Hey, this is quite a pretentious-looking place. Well, come on, let's take the bull by its horns.
3: Well, according to the telephone book, this Ambrose Greer owns a whole string of sawmills.
4: Well, that sounds respectable enough.
3: Doesn't seem to be anyone at home, do you?
4: Oh, well, it must be. I can see a light burning on the back of the house.
3: Maybe you'd better try the door, Jim, just in case anything might be wrong there.
4: I think I will. The door is open, Fern. Come on. Anybody home?
3: You would hardly have left the door unlocked if you went out, would you?
4: I don't think so. Let's investigate that light in the back of the house.
3: All right.
4: Through the hall, here. Fern, stay back. Don't come in here.
3: What is it, Jim?
4: Go to the telephone, quick. Call Inspector White. Tell him we found the first victim of the Hooded Circle. He's been murdered.

0: Now, back to the Avenger and the Hooded Circle.
1: Oh, there, just ahead is the ferryboat we picked out for the famous afternoon turn.
2: This one's in a much more deserted section than the other two, Jim.
1: Well, let's pull up and see, Jim. Cars around here recently. Look at those tire marks. Come on, Fern, let's investigate the barn.
2: This is the place. I'm surprised that the door isn't locked.
1: Got a big latch here on the inside. We'll leave the door open so we can see. Fern, this is the meeting place, all right. Look, here are the remains of several candles, and here's the wrapper from a pack of cards.
2: Hey. What now, Jim?
1: Temple said he was locked in a small shed at the end of the barn. Let's look for that.
2: Jim, here's the door. This must be it.
1: Oh, yes. This is the shed.
2: Everything ties up there.
1: Yes. Now we've got to get back to town as fast as we can. I want to put in a telephone call to Tupple.
2: What for?
1: I want a complete description of those robes and hoods. For just one meeting, the inspector and I are going to pose as members of the Hooded Circle.

0: are you making up with your sewing friend?
1: Oh, I seem to do all right on the straight business, but I get ahead of myself on the sharp curve.
2: Well, this rope looks as if it might hold together for one meeting anyway.
1: Now, Inspector, no remarks from you. After all, when I was hired as soon as secretary and assistant, I was not informed that plain sewing would also be required.
0: Oh, will you answer a turn, please?
1: All right, Jim. Oh, yes, I'd be glad to take a message. I know who it's for, Mr. Couple. Go ahead. Right. I have it. Thank you very much.
0: What did Couple say, Fern?
1: It didn't make any sense to me. He said, I've been invited to a private game of cards tonight at 10 o'clock.
0: Fine. That means the Hooded Circle is meeting tonight. Come on, Fern, back to your sewing. We've got to get those costumes finished. Here's the shed where we hide, Inspector.
2: Jim, would you mind explaining why we came out here to this barn before 9 o'clock when the meeting isn't scheduled till 10?
0: We had to be the first arrivals, Inspector, in order to get in here. When meeting time rolls around, they probably have a guard stationed at the door. They may even have a password of some kind. No use taking a chance on being challenged.
2: I guess you're right at that, but I'm not so sure we'll get away with this anyway, Jim.
0: Our chances are good if we're careful. Ringo Tuttle said there were about 20 members of the Hooded Circle. I don't think two more are likely to be noticed. Now, come on. Let's get into these push and rope.
2: Right. Okay. Say, Jim, what about this angle? Suppose Tuttle is called upon to deal a card to each member. If there are 20 members, he'll only be given 20 cards to deal out. That means we'll have to be left out of the deal. Now, won't that be obvious?
0: Well, it would be, except that I've arranged for that emergency.
2: Yeah.
0: I had Fern call Tuttle before we left tonight and tell him just to pretend to deal cards to you and me.
2: But how in blazes will he know it?
0: Like this. Now, hold on, hand.
2: Yeah?
0: Yeah, palm up. There. Now, that red mark I make in the center of your palm will identify you to Tuttle.
2: So far, so good. But, of course, you realize we could be walking right into a perfect trap here.
0: I know that. But it's the chance we have to take. However, if we don't show up at the hotel restaurant by 1 o'clock, Fern has instructions to call the state police.
2: Well, in the meantime, all we can do is wait and hope this scheme of yours works. Quiet, please. Quiet. The meeting of the Hooded Circle is called to order. The first and most important matter to be brought before this meeting is the unfortunate fate of Ambrose Greer. Circumstance would indicate that someone present here tonight killed Greer. I find it very difficult to believe that. But if it is true, that man must be punished for his crime. Who received the Jack of Spades at our last meeting? Will no one answer? Order, please, order, order. Well, who that man was, only he himself knows.
3: Greer must have been killed in self-defense. No member of this circle was killed in cold blood.
2: But what's all this the newspapers are saying about Greer being robbed? I don't believe those stories have any basis in fact. However, let this tragedy be a lesson to all of us to act cautiously and wisely in the future. Nothing more than a warning must be given to these others on our list.
3: Well, who's next? Let's get this over with.
2: Jarvis Tatum. Tell him his timber-cutting days in Springville are over. Give him 48 hours to get out of town.
3: Tatum's away on business. He won't be back until tomorrow morning.
2: That'll be time enough. Now, bring in Tuttle. We'll let him cut the card.
3: Right.
2: The man who gets the Jack of Spades will handle this next assignment. And I would caution him once more. Give Peyton a warning. Nothing else.
3: Here's Tuttle.
2: Oh, here you are, Tuttle. 20 cards. Each man will leave as he receives his card. Now, shuffle and deal them, Tuttle. For a better Springville.
1: Inspector joining us for a midnight snack?
0: No, Fern, the inspector went to bed. Looks like we're going to have a big day tomorrow.
1: You sounded out plenty at that meeting tonight.
0: We did.
1: Well, you're not going to hold out on me, are you, Jim?
0: You can wait another day, can't you?
1: You do know who killed Greer, then.
0: Yes, and by this time tomorrow, the criminal will be apprehended.
1: I hope so. I'm anxious to get away from Springville and its Hooded Circle.
0: Well, one thing was evident at that meeting tonight. The Hooded Circle is composed of a group of amateurs. No professional troublemakers have moved in yet.
1: That ought to make it easier to dissolve. But how are you going to expose Greer's murderer, Jim?
0: A man by the name of Jarvis Peyton is next on the list to be visited by a member of the Hooded Circle. Peyton lives alone in the Timberland beyond the lake. He'll arrive home from a business trip in the morning. And I think he's marked for murder.
1: And if I know you, you're going out there tonight to wait for him.
0: Right, Fern. The Avenger must be on hand in the morning when Peyton's murderer arrives.
4: That's the kind of evidence the police would like to see, Ringo Tubble.

0: connected with the crime of murder for which Ringo Tuttle has been convicted. I hereby suspend the sentences of these 20 men in order to give them a chance to prove themselves good citizens of their country. These men are not blameless, and they will be held answerable to this court for their actions at all times. Therefore, I would warn them to remember this. Pride in one's native city is not sufficient reason to set oneself up as a good citizen. The laws of your land must stand above all the petty aims of prejudice and pride. Let the lesson in good government that you have learned here at this trial banish from your mind all that is not tolerant and just and right for all. Those who hide behind a mask to impose their will on others have robbed themselves of the great protection of the laws that countless men have suffered to create and to preserve down through the centuries. Guard those laws. Do not tamper with them. Case dismissed.
1: Well, Jimmy, I guess that winds up our assignment in Springville.
2: Yes, Fern. Come on, let's duck out this side door.
1: Right. Somehow, one would never expect to encounter a clever criminal like Tuttle in a town like Springfield.
2: He was clever, all right. I'll admit he had me buffaloed at the beginning.
1: What first led you to suspect him, Jim? He never told me.
2: When the inspector and I attended that meeting of the Hooded Circle, I saw Tuttle palming a card as he dealt them. I realized then that he himself was taking the Jack of Spades. That way, he was able to commit the crime, rob his wealthy victim, and at the same time, deceive the members of the Hooded Circle into thinking that one of their own number was guilty.
1: Tuttle informed on the Hooded Circle just to throw sand in your eyes?
2: Right.
1: That anonymous letter was sent by one of the men who attended the first meeting of the circle and then became frightened.
2: Check.
1: Hey, Jim, look. Those men are starting a big bonfire in the courthouse yard.
2: Yes. It's the ex-members of the Hooded Circle. They're burning their robes in public. Well, Fern, I guess this town's growing pains are over. Springville has come of age.

0: characters, names, places, and plots used in the Avenger program are fictitious. Any similarity to persons living or dead is purely coincidental.
1: This is a thought. A thought. A thought. Remember, listen for another adventure of...
0: The
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Once again, the keeper of the book has opened the ponderous door to the secret vault, wherein is kept the great sealed book, in which is recorded all the secrets and mysteries of mankind through the ages. Here are tales of every kind, tales of murder, of madness, of dark deeds, strange and terrible beyond all belief. Keeper of the book, I would know what tale we tell this time. Open the great book and let us read. Slowly the great book opens. One by one, the keeper of the book turns the pages and stops. Ah, the strange story of a scientist who delved into the unknown with frightening results. A tale titled, Beware of Tomorrow.

0: Here is a tale, Beware of Tomorrow, as it is written in the pages of the sealed book. Our story begins as Sheriff Ramsey brings his car to a stop in front of an old mansion in a desolate section of New England. A young man gets out of the car and speaks to the sheriff.
1: Thanks very much, Sheriff, for bringing me out here.
2: That's quite all right, young fella. Do you know Professor Clark, the man that lives in this old mansion?
1: Why, yes. I was Professor Clark's laboratory assistant back in college. Why?
2: Well, there's been some talk in town of running him and that man of his, that Barton fellow, right out of the county.
1: But what has anybody got against the professor? Well, there isn't a milder man in the world.
2: Well, maybe so. But folks has got wind of what happened at the state penitentiary over in Hillvale last year.
1: Sure, if you're talking in riddles. What did happen?
2: The professor went over there when they hanged Richards, that hold-up killer. And the warden gave the professor the murderer's brain.
1: So what?
2: Folks think he's keeping that brain in a big glass jar and making it grow.
1: Oh, that's perfectly ridiculous.
2: Well, I'm not saying I ever believed it. But it'd be a good idea if the professor give folks a notion of what he's really doing in that laboratory of his with that Barton fellow to help him. Then maybe the talk would die down.
1: I understand. All right, Sheriff, I'll mention it to him.
2: Well, then I'll be getting on. Good night, young fella.
1: Good night.
0: A few moments after Dr. Richard Dale had knocked on the door of the ancient mansion, a frail, white-haired old man answered the door. An old man who could hardly speak in his joy as he gripped Richard Dale's hand. He led the way down a long hall to a great room where strange equipment took up almost every inch of space. Retorts and electric furnaces, generators, batteries, great glass vats. Dr. Dale stared around him in intense curiosity as Professor Clark helped him off with his hat and coat.
3: There. Now sit down, Dick. Sit down and let me get a look at you.
1: I got your letter, and it made me so curious I took the first train. You promised me a surprise. Is this it? This amazing laboratory?
3: No, my boy. We'll come to that in a moment. After you've met Barton, my assistant. Oh, Barton!
4: Yes, Professor?
3: Dr. Dale has arrived. I want you to meet him.
4: Why, of course. How do you do, Dr. Dale?
1: How do you do?
4: We've both of us been looking forward to your visit.
1: Yes, the professor's letter made me so curious I couldn't stay away.
3: Barton, is Alpha making some coffee?
4: Yes, he started it when we heard the car.
1: Alpha? Who's he?
4: Our general man of all work.
3: Truly amazing fellow. Yeah, here he comes now.
1: What in the world...
5: Shall Alpha serve coffee?
3: Good heavens. I said you'd be surprised, Dick.
6: He's not human. He's a machine, a robot.
3: Yes, my boy. An artificial man made from metal and synthetic brain tissue.
6: A machine man. But walking and then talking.
4: He's not very pretty, but then the professor was mostly interested in making sure he'd work.
6: Well, he must weigh a ton.
3: No, only about 300 pounds. You see, Alpha is mostly aluminum and other light alloys. Inside his aluminum plates are some new batteries I've devised, together with miles of fine silver wire and a dozen electric motors, to give you only the highlights.
5: Shall Alpha serve coffee now?
3: Yes, Alpha. Put it on this table here and pour a cup for Dr. Dale.
5: Alpha, do so.
6: I still can't make myself believe it.
5: Alpha poured coffee.
3: Go on, Dick. Take it.
6: Oh, yes, of course. Thank you. Well, he looks clumsy, but he poured the coffee as well as a man could.
3: Yes, my boy. Alpha has capabilities you'd never suspect to look at him. We won't need you any more tonight, Alpha.
4: You can go back to your room now.
5: Alpha goes.
4: Be sure to switch off your batteries. They're going to need recharging tomorrow.
5: Alpha understands.
6: That's the most incredible thing I ever saw.
3: You see, Dick, like any machine, he's completely inactive when his batteries have been switched off. But his brain continues to function. It's an artificial protoplasm that I spent 8 years creating. It's the only thing that makes him different from any other machine.
4: But it means that Alpha can think. Think like a man.
6: A machine that can walk and talk and think.
3: But Alpha isn't the only surprise I have for you, Dick.
6: He's not?
3: No, I have another one, even more astonishing. But you'll have to wait until morning to learn what that is. Barton will show you to your room, Dick.
6: Of course, Professor. I'll see you in the morning, man.
3: Yes. We'll have a long talk tomorrow. Good night.
6: Good night, Professor Clark.
4: Oh, Dr. Dale.
6: Yes, Barton?
4: Could we talk for a minute before I show you to your room?
6: Why, yes, of course.
4: It occurs to me that the professor forgot to tell you why he asked you here. It was his hope that you'd stay indefinitely and help us carry forward the work we've been doing here.
6: Stay indefinitely? Why? Oh, I have my own work.
4: Now, don't say no yet. Just think, Dr. Dale. Alpha is stronger and more rugged than a man. He needs no rest, no food. Yet he can do the work of three men. He can plow, reap, run machinery. Think how much drudgery a million like him could lift from mankind's shoulders.
6: Yes. Yes, that's true.
4: And already Alpha is technically old-fashioned. Professor Clark has blueprints for a new machine man, as superior to Alpha as an aeroplane is to a bicycle. We want you to help us build them.
6: Well, I'm certainly tempted to stay. Perhaps I could arrange it.
4: Good. Then I'll show you to your room now, if you wish.
6: Yes, I am sleepy.
4: If you'll just come this way.
0: His mind in a whirl of amazement, Dr. Dale retired and finally fell into an uneasy sleep. How long he had slept, he did not know, when abruptly he woke with a scream ringing in his ears. The cry came from downstairs. Dr. Dale leaped from his bed and raced down to the lower hall.
7: Dick, help me! Help! Ah!
0: In the lower hall, he found Barton hammering on the heavy door of the laboratory.
6: Professor Clark! Professor Clark, what's wrong?
8: Barton, what's happened?
6: Professor Clark, I heard him call for help. The door is locked.
8: We've got to break it down.
6: Yes, come, put your shoulder beside mine.
8: Right.
6: Are you ready?
8: Ready.
6: Then shove. Help, once again. All right, once more. Professor Clark, where are you?
8: Professor Clark, he's not here.
6: Yes, yes, he's here, lying on the floor beside the window. He's been murdered.
8: It was Alpha. It must have been. No one else could have done it.
6: Where is Alpha?
8: The window, it's open. He went out that way.
6: We've got to go after him.
4: I'm afraid it's hopeless. At night in these woods, we couldn't possibly find him.
6: No. No, you're right, of course.
4: It'll be morning soon. Then I think he'll come back. He knows that he can only go for a few more hours before his batteries must be recharged.
6: But, Barton, why did he kill the man who created him?
4: The professor has been thinking of destroying Alpha because he's now technically out of date. Perhaps that's the reason Alpha killed him.
6: Poor Professor Clark. We'll have to notify the police.
4: That is only the sheriff. In any case, I think we should wait until morning and then report the professor's death as an accident.
6: An accident?
4: Yes. If the authorities learn the truth, our research may be stopped. And when Professor Clark has achieved so much, can we let it go for nothing?
6: Why, no. No, of course not.
4: Dr. Hale, we must carry on his work for him.
6: Yes, that's what he would want.
4: Then you will help me to continue it? You'll stay?
6: Yes. Yes, I'll stay.

0: And now to continue the story. Beware of tomorrow, as it is written in the sealed book. Greatly upset by Professor Clark's tragic death, Dr. Dale returned to bed and at last fell again into an uneasy sleep, a sleep in which he was haunted by dreams of Alpha, the metal monster Professor Clark had created. When he awoke, the sun was shining and he could hear Barton moving about downstairs. He dressed and went down to find Barton getting breakfast ready.
1: Ah, good morning, Dr. Dale.
2: Good morning, Barton. Any sign of Alpha?
1: Not yet. I thought that while you ate, I might outline some of the problems facing us.
2: Yes, that's a good idea.
1: You see, though Alpha's brain is of synthetic protoplasm, it is not completely artificial.
3: I was wondering about that. Sheriff Ramsey mentioned that the professor had secured a human brain from...
1: From an executed killer, yes. The professor found that to give life to his artificial brain tissue, it was necessary to add a small amount of tissue from a real brain.
3: I see. The real tissue gave life to the rest, of course.
1: Yes, but in this instance, it may have tainted Alpha's brain with a murderous impulse of a killer.
3: That sounds perfectly plausible.
1: So our first problem will be to obtain untainted brain tissues to blend with the artificial tissues we will make according to the professor's formula.
3: Well, that should give us no trouble. I can get what we need through the research laboratories with which I'm connected.
1: Then that solves our worst problem. The rest will be matters of detail. Fortunately, there is enough equipment here to build a dozen or so robots.
3: Like Alpha, you mean?
1: No, indeed. The far more advanced type Professor Clark was perfecting. Oh, if you finished your breakfast, I have something to show you.
3: Yes, I'm through. I don't feel much like eating after last night.
1: Then come with me to the laboratory, and I'll show you the second surprise that Professor Clark had in store for you.

0: Now, what I'm going to show you is in this box.
1: Not...
0: A second mechanical man the professor built a few months ago. This one, though, was a failure.
1: You mean it wouldn't work?
0: It worked too well.
1: I don't follow you.
0: It was too intelligent. Professor Clark called it Beta. And Beta's brain power was greater than that of any human scientist who ever lived. But Beta was insane.
1: Good heavens.
0: He represented, however, a tremendous technical advance. Look.
1: Well, it looks exactly like a human being.
0: Yes. Professor Clark used me for a model when he built Beta.
1: It's an excellent likeness.
0: Touch the face, Doctor.
1: All right. It feels smooth and rubbery with a hard surface underneath.
0: The surface is a new plastic Professor Clark developed with which he could imitate exactly the appearance of human skin. Underneath is an aluminum body on which the plastic was baked.
1: I see.
0: Beta's hair, eyes, and teeth are all artificial, too. But he walked and talked and acted so much like a human being that no man alive would have guessed his secret.
1: No, you would have fooled me completely. Did you say he was insane?
0: From the human viewpoint, yes. He considered himself superior to the human race. With his enormous brain power, he intended to make himself ruler of the world.
1: Oh, you're joking.
0: Not in the least. That was why Professor Clark destroyed him just in time. He had made plans to take over this laboratory and construct dozens of mechanical men like himself. And then, with their help, he was going to enslave all mankind.
1: But if that could happen once, it might happen again. I don't believe we should continue Professor Clark's work after all.
0: Oh, there's no danger now, Doctor. You see, Beta also had a brain which contained tissues taken from that of the condemned murderer. But we will select the brain tissues we use from the highest types that are available.
1: Well, in any case, we must proceed with the utmost caution.
0: Of course, Doctor. Listen.
1: Someone's come into the house.
0: It's Alpha. He's come back.
1: Alpha? We may need a weapon, Barton.
0: No, I can control him. Alpha! Alpha, come here!
2: Alpha, come.
0: Alpha, you killed Professor Clark. Why did you do it?
2: Professor said he would destroy Alpha.
1: And you killed him because of that?
2: Alpha not want to be destroyed.
1: But you're just a machine. What difference does it make to you?
2: Alpha is machine that lives. Alpha stronger than you. Alpha better than you.
0: Alpha, be quiet. We want to know where you've been. Did anyone see you?
2: Two men saw Alpha.
1: What do you mean?
2: Two men driving automobiles saw him.
0: And what did they do?
2: They tried hit Alpha with automobile.
1: And then what happened?
2: Alpha stopped automobile. Alpha killed one man.
1: Killed him?
2: Other man ran into woods. Alpha not find him. Alpha come back.
1: We can't keep this a secret. No matter what happens, we must notify the authorities at once.
0: Wait, let me think. We can't... The bell. You stay here.
1: But what about Alpha?
0: I'll switch off his batteries and then he can't move. There. And now I'll see who's at the door.

0: And now to continue the story, Beware of Tomorrow, as it is written in the sealed book. Dr. Dale waited tensely as Barton went to answer the doorbell. He heard the door open and recognized the excited voice of Sheriff Ramsey speaking. Then a moment later, Barton came back into the laboratory, followed by the sheriff, who held a revolver in his hand.
1: But, Sheriff, if you'd only let me explain...
2: Never mind that. You're coming with me, both of you. The professor, too. Where is he?
3: Professor Clark is dead, Sheriff.
2: Dead?
1: He was killed last night when an experiment he was engaged in went wrong.
2: An experiment, eh? I suppose it was an experiment that crushed the life out of Jed Thompson an hour ago down the road and scared Fred Jennings so bad all he can do is jabber about monsters.
3: It's true. The thing that killed both the professor and Thompson is an experiment. It's standing there behind you.
2: Behind me? Go! Man made out of machinery.
1: Don't be alarmed, Sheriff. It's perfectly harmless now. It is a machine man which Professor Clark built. Unfortunately, it got out of control.
2: I don't believe it.
3: I don't blame you, Sheriff, but that's the truth.
1: I think I can convince you.
2: What are you doing? Stand still or I'll shoot.
1: I'm simply going to switch Alpha on. There. Now he can move and speak as well as you or me.
2: That thing talk? You're lying. You're up to something.
1: Alpha, will you tell the sheriff that it was you who killed Mr. Thompson?
4: Alpha killed man.
2: What?
4: Man tried hit Alpha with car.

0: time.
1: No. All this equipment, machinery, the professor's notes, they must not be destroyed. We must stop them.
2: Yes, Sheriff, the loss to science.
0: Never mind science. You got your own skins to worry about. That mob means business, so let's get started.
1: I'm afraid we can't do that, Sheriff.
0: I've got a six-shooter here that says different.
2: We have no choice, Martin.
1: Oh, yes, we have. Alpha, take the gun away from this man.
3: Alpha will do.
0: What are you doing? Stop him. You stop him or I'll... No. No, let go of me.
4: Stop him. Stop him.
1: Too late, Dr. Dale.
5: Alpha has crushed him.
1: Yes, Dr. Dale. The sheriff is dead.
5: Now you are a murderer.
1: In a good cause. The life of one man or of a dozen men cannot stand in my way.
5: You don't expect me to keep silent about this, do you?
1: I think you will. Alpha? Alpha?
5: He doesn't answer.
1: His batteries have gone dead. The last burst of energy must have drained them dry. But it makes no difference.
5: I think it does. A big difference. There. See this? Sheriff Ramsey's revolver. With three bullets still in it. Put your hands up.
1: I must explain something to you, Doctor.
5: You can talk, but if you move, I shall shoot.
1: I only want to say that nothing is going to interfere with my plan to build more of the improved form of robot that Professor Clark perfected before his death. Robots who look and act so much like men, no one can detect them.
5: They'll never be built. I intend to destroy all of Professor Clark's notes.
1: They will be built. By me. I shall build 10, 100, 1,000. Then I shall lead them with their superior intelligence to the mastery of the world.
5: You're mad. Of course I should have guessed it.
1: No, Doctor, that's not the answer. I shall tell you the truth. And then you must die.
5: Stand still or I'll kill you.
1: You remember last night when the professor said he had another surprise for you? An even greater surprise than Alpha?
5: Yes.
1: That surprise, Doctor, was Beta, the second robot. So perfect it looked like a man, but so intelligent that human beings were his children in comparison.
5: But Beta was destroyed.
1: No, Doctor. Beta was not destroyed. But you must be destroyed.
5: Stand back. Stand back, I say. All right, then, I shall shoot.
1: And now, Doctor, your bullets are gone.
5: You aren't even hurt.
1: Bullets cannot harm me. That's what I'm trying to tell you. Beta, the second robot, was not destroyed.
5: But I saw him.
1: What you saw was only an initial attempt that failed. The real Beta still exists. You see, Doctor, I am Beta.
5: You?
1: Yes. I, too, am what you would call a mechanical man. And now... you must die.
5: No. No. Stay away from me. Stay away. No!
6: And so ends the tale. Beware of tomorrow. As it is written in the sealed book. Shortly after Dr. Dale's murder, a fire swept through the old mansion, burning it to the ground. To this day, the ruins are avoided by the natives. For cursed is the ground where evil has been.

keeper of the book, before you close the great book, show us the tale we tell next time. This one? Ah, yes. The story of a man who escaped punishment for a murder he committed, only to find that justice has a strange way of working itself out. The tale is titled, Murder Must Be Paid For.

0: Be sure to be with us again next time. And the sound of the great gong heralds another strange and exciting tale from the Sealed Book. The Sealed Book, written by Bob Arthur and David Cogan, is produced and directed by Jock McGregor.
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3: Formal Broadcasting Company presents Lights Out, a summer revival of some of the best stories in the series, which many of our listeners will remember. Tonight's story, the fifth in the current series, is called The Revenge of India. Lights out. Everybody. This is the witching hour. It is the hour when dogs howl and evil is let loose on a sleeping world. Sit in the dark now and listen to

0: I assure you, it's not a lot of torch, Buzz. When you've been in India as long as I have...
1: Yes, quite, sir. But I've yet to see anything supernatural, you know.
0: You stay here long enough, and you'll see a jolly lot of it.
1: Oh, come now, sir. I've read Kipling and Talbot Mundy, you know, sir. But all I can say is they've a fine imagination, each of them. But things, all this magic stuff and so on, they don't happen, really.
0: Huh? Yeah. You must meet Trevison sometime, Bryce.
1: I should like to.
2: Arms, Sahib, for the love of Allah. Arms for the poor beggar, Sahib.
1: Now, where the devil did you come from? I'll have that sentry.
2: Arms, Sahib.
1: Come on. Into you, beggar.
2: In the name of Allah, Sahib.
0: You can't come in here, you know, old man. This is the place of the commissioner, Sahib.
3: Oh, in that case, Colonel Henderson, do you mind if I take off this stuff?
0: What?
3: Beastly hot.
0: What, Trevison? Leslie, by gad, man.
3: Hope I didn't give you too much of a start, sir.
1: I say, are you Trevison?
3: Right.
1: I'm dreadfully sorry, sir. I didn't realize. I'm Bryce of D.C.
3: I know. How do you do?
1: I say...
0: Well, sit down, old chap. Cheroot? Cigarette.
3: Thanks. Cigarette would be good. I haven't tasted tobacco for a long time.
1: Light maker?
3: Gad, that tastes good.
0: Right you are.
3: Well, needn't worry any more about Ismail Khan, sir.
0: Really?
3: No. He unfortunately met death a week ago. A Martini Henry slug right between his eyes. Beastly mess, too, if you ask me.
0: And where did you get a Martini Henry, Leslie?
3: The beggar man that shot Ismail Khan took it away from a Pathan gentleman he met one night up in the hills, you know.
1: Did you shoot Ismail Khan, Major Trevison?
3: I thought I said a certain beggar man shot him, Mr. Bryce.
1: Yes.
3: So, as I was saying, I'm sorry to have barged in on you as I did, complete with musical comedy costume and all. But there are chaps lurking about that would be delighted to snaffle Trevison, you know.
1: I'm sorry, sir, but just how did you get in here? There are two sentries to pass.
3: They didn't see me, Mr. Bryce.
1: They didn't? Oh, but I say. They're both sepoys out of that place, the crew, you know. Soldiers.
0: Mr. Bryce, Major Trevison has said that they did not see him. I think it would be a good idea if you took his word for it.
1: But it's impossible. Will you forgive me, sir?
3: There's a scorpion alongside your foot, Mr. Bryce.
1: What? The devil. Beastly thing. Now, how could a scorpion...
3: Have a look at what you've trod on, Mr. Bryce.
1: Cat. My watch. Why, where did the scorpion...
3: You must be more careful in mistaking your watch for a scorpion. Bad mistake, you know?
1: But I saw a scorpion. I saw the ruddy thing.
0: Quite, Mr. Bryce. And the sentries did not see Major Trevison.
1: Well, right, man.
0: Pop along. There's a good chat, Bryce. Trevison and I have things to discuss.
1: Yes, sir. Perhaps it isn't all tossed at that.
0: Rum chap. Just out, you know. Got a lot to learn.
3: Yes, quite.
0: So, Ismail Khan has gone to his reward.
3: If any, yes. And now, sir, I should like to apply for a month's leave.
0: Delighted, Leslie. You've earned it if any man has. Going to do some shooting?
3: Perhaps, sir. It's on account of that cablegram you've got lying there on your desk.
0: Cablegram? Why, Ged, I'd forgotten about it. It came for you this morning. Here.
3: No need to open it, sir. I know what's in it.
0: You know? Oh.
3: It's about Basil, my brother.
0: Oh, but my dear boy, how could you?
3: He's dead, Colonel Henderson. And I've got to go to America to see certain people of Basset, you know.

0: Thou art my father and my mother, Sahib. I welcome thee home.
1: Pardieu Singh, it's good to see you.
0: I have made ready a whiskey soda of great strength.
1: Good man.
0: And was the hunting good, Sahib?
1: Ismail Khan lies dead.
0: May jackals rend his body and afflict his soul. How died he, Sahib?
1: By a Martini Henry slug between the eyes, Jeer Singh.
0: And thy hand sped the bullet, Sahib?
1: The sightly unclean hand of Ali the Beggarman sped the bullet, my friend.
0: Thou didst not call upon me, Sahib.
1: There was no need, Jeer Singh.
0: In my youth I knew this Ismail Khan. He was a man of many wickednesses. Now he has gone away. It is good, Sahib. Will Sahib have his bath now?
1: Yes, a bath and fresh linen, and then got to pack.
0: The bath is ready.
1: Good. Bring another whiskey soda in, too, Jeer Singh.
0: It is already awaiting me, Sahib.
1: Right. Well, shove these rags into the dustbin, will you, then?
0: I don't know, Master.
1: Fresh water.
0: I will dress thy hair, Sahib, when the bath is done, and shave thee also. It is not fitting that Trevison of the police shall wear a beard like unto a Sikh.
1: And I should be glad if I rated it, Jeer Singh, but being British...
0: Being British, there are certain things, Sahib, that may not be done. Did this Sahib say we are to go away from this place?
1: I am going away, Jeer Singh, yes.
0: And I, thy servant?
1: You are to stay here.
0: I hear and obey. But hast thou taken thought that I am useful as a gun bearer, Sahib, for the shooting?
1: Yes. But there's to be no shooting, you see, Jeer Singh.
0: It is perhaps hidden from thy servant, then.
1: You knew about my brother?
0: I did not wish to speak, Sahib.
1: You knew, though?
0: It was not hidden from me, Sahib.
1: They crushed his head, my friend.
0: It was revealed to me, and I took thought how to avenge the brother of my master. If so be my master return not from the hills.
1: Good man, Jeer Singh.
0: I have learned the manner of using the kukri, the curved razor knife of Jani Gurkha, Sahib.
1: Nay, it is not so written. It is my blood feud, and I must go.
0: Sahib goes away to America?
1: To America. Hand me the towel, Jeer Singh, will you?
0: Here it is, Master. My bags are already packed, Sahib.
1: Yeah?
0: For I took thought to myself, Sahib, how thou wouldst do when the news was given unto thee. And I said, the Sahib will do thus and so. And so the bags are packed.
1: Good. That's better than I hoped. I'm leaving tonight.
0: And I go not with thee.
1: No. No, it's a job for me, and I'm afraid you'll be recognized, Jeer Singh. But,
0: Your old master.
1: Oh, thank you.
0: If master hath need of Jeer Singh, he has but to speak the word.
1: Quite. Then go and do thus for me. I will go by airplane to Baghdad, and on to London. Then a swift ship to New York, an airplane to Chicago. And there?
0: Thou wilt not take me, Sahib.
1: No, old friend. I think this is a job for me alone.
0: In my youth, Sahib, as Rizal Darb answers...
1: No, Jeer Singh. You go and arrange the bookings for me, and if I need you, I'll let you know. Now, my address will be in care of my friend Norman Gregg in Chicago. You could cable me.
0: Thou dost forget, my master. Is not thought swifter than the cable?
1: But, surely, Captain, you have some idea of where I might find this monk Perone.
2: Unfortunately, Major Trevison, we haven't.
1: You do know of him, though, don't you?
2: Yes. We'd like to know more. We're reasonably sure he's either behind or took part in at least 3 gang killings in the last 3 years.
1: But you lack proof. Is that it?
2: It isn't always easy.
1: I see. And what I've told you wouldn't be considered legal evidence.
2: I'm afraid not, Major Trevison. You won't mind my saying it, I know. Frankly, it seems a little fantastic to me that you in India could know exactly who murdered your brother when we right here on the ground haven't a trace of the evidence.
1: I know, Captain. The police are confined to more orthodox methods. But Could you even give me a lead as to where I might find some of these men?
3: Well, some of them used to hang around Mike's bar down on South State Street.
1: Do you know where that is?
2: Yes, I'll have the man at the desk after I give you the address.
1: Good. I might visit the place. And perhaps if I went down there and made a pretense of drinking just a bit too much, I might be able to flush out something.
2: I warn you. Please be careful, Major Travis.
1: Don't worry about me. Monk Peroni is a gentleman who needs to do a little worrying.

0: Is that so? Just lead me to this monk, Helmy. Just lead me to him is all I ask.
1: Hey, I think you got about enough to drink there, buddy.
0: I haven't either. Give me more whiskey. Whiskey! I'm going to find this monk, Helmy. I'll knock him down.
1: I wouldn't talk so free and easy if I was you, buddy. Now listen.
0: Quiet! Give me more whiskey. Monk Peroni did my brother in. I'll find him and... more whiskey. Listen. Do you know where I can find Monk Peroni? I'll find him. I'll knock his head right off his shoulder.
2: That's all. Yeah, that's the guy. You can hear him a mile off.
3: Englishman, huh?
2: Yeah. You remember that young English guy that was kind of slumming down here a couple, 3 weeks ago, and he made a crack when Monk poked Lucille in the snoot?
3: The young English guy.
2: Yeah. Monk took a swipe at him with the brass knock and caved in his head, so he croaked.
3: Yeah, I try to remember.
2: You wanna? He had a lot of bucks on him, and Monk went and split up the bucks with all of them.
3: Oh, yeah, I remember. An Englishman, yeah.
2: Well, this land's here, his brother, see? And he's come over here from dear old London to make it out, come out even, see? So he talks too much, see? And that's why Monk sent you down here to give me a lift with him.
3: But what are we going to do, bump him?
2: No. I think Monk's going to give him a talking to or something and then set him down on a running board of the car and stretch his legs out.
3: Stretch his legs out? What for?
2: And I'll use a crowbar on him, above and below the knee, see?
3: Yeah.
2: And we leave him there to think it over. With maybe a busted jaw for good measure. So he won't go around howling out Monk's name so much, see?
3: Oh, yeah, I get it.
0: I've got my sister, I've blocked.
2: Hey, listen, he's talking again.
3: Yeah, shall I go slap him down?
2: No, just take it easy. Come on, we'll ankle over there by him.
3: Yeah, and then I'll bust him.
2: You don't do nothing till I tell you, see?
3: Oh, yeah.
2: All right, come on, Jay.
0: That's the cow, that's what he is. Little down yellow cow. Runs like a yellow dog, that's what he does.
2: Hey, look, bud.
0: Yes.
2: It ain't healthy to keep cracking about the monk around this here place, and you've been doing it a long time now.
0: Who are you?
2: Just a guy that don't want to see you making a sap of yourself, see?
0: You know, Monk Peroni? You killed my brother.
2: Listen, bud. Come on in the back room with me a minute, and I'll tell you something.
0: What do you want to tell me?
2: Come on, and I'll tell you. Too crowded out here, see?
0: About Monk Peroni?
2: Yeah, about Monk Peroni. Come on. Here, Mike, take hold of his arm.
1: Yeah, sure. Come on, bud.
0: Do you know him, mister? Do you know this coward, Monk Peroni?
2: Open the door, Mike.
1: Yeah, sure.
2: Sure, I know him, bud. All right, one, bud.

0: Hey, should I drag him in, Dodo?
1: Yeah, hurry up.
0: Yeah.
1: He's from there in the Davenport.
0: Hey, he's giving me my stuff.
1: Too many cigarettes.
0: Yeah, I guess so.
2: Hey, there he is.
0: Now, what do we do?
1: Sit down. Muck will be here pretty soon.
2: Hey, we gotta stay here.
1: We gotta stay here, yeah.
2: Why don't we give him the works now and we won't have to wait?
1: Muck said to wait. See if there's anything to drink in the cupboard there.
2: Okay, wait.
3: Yeah,
1: here's a bottle. Now bring it here.
3: Okay. Hey, there ain't much in it.
1: It'll be all right, Jimmy.
2: Say, now wait, give me some.
1: After me comes you. Yeah.
2: Here, thanks, Sada.
1: Don't mention it. Hey, are you sure you didn't bust this gimmick skull?
2: Sure, I just hit him.
1: He ain't breathing very tight.
2: Ah, you'll be all right.
1: I sure hope so. For your sake.
2: He'll be all right. Hey, who's that?
1: Get up, Al. Yeah, who is it?
4: That you, Bob?
1: No, it's the fish. Open the door.
2: Yeah.
4: Oh, yeah. Have you got that English in yet, Bob?
1: What do you think we was up here for?
5: The boss wants to see him.
1: Where is he, downstairs?
5: No, he says to bring him to the place out in Rogers Park.
1: No kidding.
5: Oh, listen, I should spend my time kidding you. Come on, he said be there by 11.
1: What am I supposed to do, carry him on my hump?
5: No, I got a car downstairs.
1: Oh. Well, pick up the limey, Mike.
2: Listen, all I do is carry guys around.
1: Pick him up and shut up or I'll bend your noggin for you.
2: All right. I don't see
1: you,
2: boy.
1: You ain't supposed to see nothing. Where's the heat, fish?
5: Outside. Come on.
1: Come on, Mike.
2: Yeah.
1: This was a pipe, fish. He's lit up like a new saloon, and I give Mike the office, and it's all over.
5: Well, come on, let's get going.
1: You got a nice car that time, fish.
5: Yeah, it's all right, ain't it?
2: Yeah, put him in the back.
5: Yeah, and hurry up.
2: Well, somebody open the door.
5: All right. Yeah, get aboard.
2: Okay.
5: Is he all right?
1: He all right, Mike?
2: I guess so.
1: Let's go.
5: How do you like this buggy, lad?
1: It's all right. Where'd you get it?
5: I found it.
1: Yeah,
5: I guess the boss is kind of anxious to get his hooks in this Englishman.
1: Yeah, I guess so.
2: Yeah, he shot up his bazoo too much.
1: Yeah. He come through yet, Mike?
2: Yeah. When I clout them, they stay clouded.
6: Jiasing, Jiasing, I call thee Jiasing.
7: Acha Sahib, I hear thy voice.
6: Oh, Jiasing, hear me. I am in the hands of the Deosity.
7: I see thee, my master.
6: I am bound and in a motor car. They take me to their master.
7: I am with thee, my master. Why didst thou wait to call me?
6: I had called thee before this, Jiasing. That I was struck from behind whilst I played the foolish drunkard to lure them to me. It is only a moment since I recovered.
7: Dost thou know thy destination, master?
6: I know it not. Remain thou with me, or it may be that I shall learn.
7: Acha Sahib.
1: Well night, ain't it?
5: Yeah.
1: Look at the moon on the lake.
5: What about the moon on the lake?
1: It's nice.
5: Oh,
2: hey, yeah. Where are we going? That place on Modern Avenue?
1: Yeah.
2: You know, it's funny. I got his sister living next door, 1343.
5: Oh, is that so?
2: Yeah. I should go sleep there when we get done. We won't have to go back downtown.
1: We ain't liable to stay there at the place. The boss will want to take him out somewhere in the car, like I said.
5: I wouldn't talk so much if I was you, sort of.
1: Oh, yeah? Who's going to say anything?
5: Oh, anybody might. You know, the Englishman.
2: Ah, he's still out like I like.
6: Jiasing.
7: I see thee, Sahib.
6: Hast thou heard?
7: I have heard, my master.
6: It is well.
7: I see thee now as thy conveyance passeth beside a great body of water. I did also hear of thy destination. It is in the city of Chicago.
6: Even so. Now hark ye, Jiasing.
7: Acha Sahib.
6: The time for vengeance is near to hand. Go thou and find Moti Gunj of the bazaar and old Lali the fakir, and there await my word.
7: Hearing and obeying, Lord.
1: What are they on the corner?
5: Nuts. Well, that's the squad car.
1: Well, I'll just unbust the old heater, though, kind of.
5: Hey, keep that heater where it belongs.
1: Hey, now listen.
5: They ain't gonna bother us.
1: Well,
5: all right. You see, they're going.
1: Hey, this is the place, ain't it?
5: Huh? Oh, yeah, it was going right past.
1: Now get as close to that door as you can.
5: Hey, who's driving this heat? Me or you?
1: Okay, Barney, old Peel, I was just telling you. Go ahead, Mike, grab the gun.
5: All right, go ahead and open the door, sort of. Here's the keys.
1: Oh. And now don't pop them too much.
0: I won't open the elevator. Third floor, isn't it?
1: I'll run it.
0: Okay. Street's coming up.
1: Yeah, he's going to put the car in the alley, I guess.
0: Oh, yeah.
1: I'll be glad when the boss gets here. I don't like galloping all over town with guys like this.
0: Yeah.
1: Now, let me out and I'll open the door.
0: Okay.
8: Put him on the couch?
1: I get on.
8: Yeah.
1: Hey, you must have stopped him awful hard. He's still on.
8: Yeah, sure. When I
1: stopped him. Stay socked. I know. Come on, let's go and step down. I'm tired.
8: You're tired.
1: Ha! Not step down.
6: Dear thing.
7: I am with thee, master.
6: Art thou with Moti Gunj and old Lali?
7: As thou sayest, even so, Sahib.
6: Good. Let old Lale now bring forth his snakes.
7: Snakes, master?
6: Aye, so. Many serpents. Fetch the hooded cobras and the kerites. Assemble them all in the place where thou art. And haste now.
7: Even as thou dost speak, so shall it be done, master. Ho, Moti Gunj. Ho, Lale.
6: It is good. No more now.
1: I think our little playmate's coming, too.
0: Yeah.
1: Just lay still, buddy, and nothing will happen to you. Now.
5: Where am I?
0: You're in good hands, bud. Just lay still if you don't want another clout in the snuggle.
5: Who are you?
1: Shut him up, Mike.
0: Yeah. Listen, pal, I'm gonna... Hey, what are you looking at? Hey, what are you looking at, I said?
1: Let him in, Mike.
0: Yeah. Looking at me, trying to stare me down.
1: Hey, what are you mumbling about?
0: Trying to looking at me funny.
1: Ah, you nuts.
9: Stop staring at me or I'll...
1: Hey, is everybody around here nutty?
9: Well, he's looking at me.
1: Do I alarm you, my friend?
5: Oh. Oh, so you're okay now, huh? Hey. Cut that out.
1: I'm going to get a drink.
5: I need one, too. Will you bring me one, sort of?
1: Yeah.
0: Right. Hey, I don't like the way he looks at you.
5: Well, smack him one.
0: No, I don't want to.
5: He's got something up his sleeve.
9: What the?
5: It's sort of.
9: What's the matter?
5: What's the matter?
9: No! No! What the? It's a snake. A snake! Look at it. That's a great big...
0: He's dead. The snake, where did it go?

0: know is who done it.
1: Yeah, but look, there was a snake, Buck, on it. A great big snake with his head all kind of swelled up. And a thing like a pair of glasses on.
0: You're a sap. Where would a snake come from?
2: Well, honest, God, it was there, boss. No fooling. We seen it. It kept biting Saw right in the face all the time.
0: You're
2: biting
0: both
2: him.
0: Nuts. Hey, you, Englishman.
3: Are you addressing me, my good man?
0: My good man, huh? You want your neck busted? Hey. Stop looking at me.
1: Hey, he was looking at us like
2: Yeah, he was staring at us just like he's doing
0: it
2: now.
0: Cut it out, can you?
1: Hey, look, he's next.
0: Hey, where'd they come from? Get him on the chair.
1: Help.
0: I can that. I'll get him.
3: Help. I say it won't do any good to shoot at them, you know, Tony. Help.
1: Coming after me. Coming after them.
2: He got him, Monk.
1: Oh, look out, Monk. You brought him here.
3: Yes,
1: he
3: got
1: it. Help!
3: That's the great King Cobra,
2: Perone. Oh, look. Hey, get him off me. Call him off. Take him away.
3: That little snake fish is called a karite. It is the most deadly snake of all India. Tiny. Venomous. So, Brother Basil, I think that evens things a little, old boy.
4: Rung Ho Sahib, thou hast had thy vengeance.
3: It is so, Jai Singh. Thou hast done well. Say my thanks to Moti Gunj and Lali.
4: They greet thee, Sahib. O Sahib, I all but forgot. I did go unto Colonel Henderson, Sahib, the Commissioner of Police.
3: Peace, Jai Singh. I will speak with thee anon.
5: Open up! We're police officers!
6: Coming, gentlemen.
5: You're Major Trevithan?
3: I am.
5: Well, where's Buck? Holy Mother. Will you look at him?
3: Dead. And so is this one.
5: Please tell us. What the devil happened, Major?
3: I really couldn't say, gentlemen. I was in the other room, you know.
5: Well, I'll be. This is the dangest thing I've ever run up against.
3: Tell me, how in the world did you happen to come up here, gentlemen? I was kidnapped in a place downtown.
5: Why, the funniest thing, Major Travison. You see, the chief got a cablegram.
3: A cablegram?
5: Yes, sir. It gave the address and all the details of this whole business here. And the funny thing was, it was signed by a Colonel Henderson, supposed to be the Commissioner of Police in Calcutta, India, for the love of Mike.

0: All right. 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
1: You have just heard Lights Out. This was the fifth in the summer revival of the best stories of this famous series. In tonight's cast, you heard Wilms Herbert as Trevison, Sidney Breeze as Henderson, Wallace Owen as Bryce, Tony Parrish as Jeer Singh, Boris Aplon as Peroni, Arthur Hearn as Sawdoff, Roy Engel as Mike, and Les Spears as Fish Ellis. Next Saturday night, Lights Out presents the story of what happened to a newsreel camera crew that was sent out to photograph a haunted house. 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And they found the ghosts also, although they weren't very photogenic. But we won't tell you what happened after that. 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

0: the sweet-scented cigar-smoking society. 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
4: You keep asking for stories, I'll tell you one that'll really give you something to think about. You'll keep thinking about this place till you die. And I have an idea you'll pass it on to the ones who come after you, just as I'm passing it on to you. So you listen carefully. This one doesn't start with once upon a time. It's about the world today, so that once upon a time business does come into it. Listen. Do you know there are giants in this world? Oh, yes, there are. Did you think we were the only ones here? You're wrong. There are giants. Millions of them. Billions. Giants so big that it's almost impossible for one of us to imagine how big they are. Why, a hair from the head of one of them is as big as your leg. And they're everywhere. In the cold lands, in the hot lands, everywhere. And they hate everybody. They hate each other. And they hate us. Oh, how they hate us. How they like to get rid of us. But I'll tell you something. They're not going to. We were here first. And we're going to be here a long, long time after they're gone. Well, they're going to go. Don't fool yourself about that. They can't win. But it isn't going to be easy. Don't fool yourself about that either. They've killed an awful lot of us in all the millions of years they've been on this earth. And I may say we've killed quite a few of them. We've killed more of them than they have any idea. And that, my child, is quite a trick when you consider the difference in our time. How big are they? Well, that's hard to explain. We're all different sizes, you know. Some of us are small, some of us big. There are fat ones amongst us, thin ones. And they're the same way. But on the average, I should say they're, about 150 times as tall as we are. Oh, yes, 150 times our size. That's not good. But there's an old saying, child. And this is something you want to remember. The bigger they are, the harder they fall. I don't want to give you the idea, though, that it's going to be easy to win. I've nearly lived my life out, and there's just as many of them as ever. You'll live your life out, and your children's children will live and die in generations that you can count up in trillions, and they'll still be here. And we'll, all of us, pay an awful price in that time. But we breed fast, and our families are larger. And one day there'll be no more giants in the earth, and we'll have it all to ourselves. Brethren dwelling together in unity. That's one of their sayings, too. But they disregard it pretty much. They don't dwell together in unity any more than we do. And that's the bad part of it, from our standpoint. If we just had something to get together. If we just stopped fighting amongst ourselves.
5: Now, of course, it's all right for them to fight amongst themselves.
4: That simplifies
5: our problem. Someday, if we're lucky, maybe they'll all kill each other. They try hard enough. Oh, I tell you, they've got weapons, child. They've got an atomic bomb. It works. And some of them are scared to death that it may one day wipe them all out. But we'll see. If it does, good riddance. And our day comes a little sooner. If it doesn't, well, we got time. They've got to talking lately about biological warfare. Germs, you know? You know where they got that? From us? No, they don't realize how far ahead of them we are in biological warfare. I could tell you some things, but there are secrets that even I can't tell. They'll find out, though. Remember, the bigger they are, the harder they fall. It's a mighty comforting thought. Something else to think about, too. As I said, they hate us. But most of their time is taken up in hating each other. So they don't have the time to attend to us as they should if they want to continue to exist. They're absolutely ruthless, though, when they do think about exterminating us. I know. I nearly got it once. Want to hear about it? Well, can you take it? Well, this is just one of the concentration camps they run in between the times they're planning how to exterminate each other. They call this place New Jersey. But it's not New Jersey to us. Some of us call it Thanatopolis. That's Greek. It means city of death. Greek? Oh, the Greeks lived on this earth a long, long time ago. There's some of them left today, but they're not the same as they were then. They got careless. All that's left of their glory is words like Thanatopolis. Words that have the sound of death in them, child. I was hungry. That's how I got caught. That's the way a lot of us get caught. Plenty of food, plenty of good, healthy food. Plenty to drink. Nothing to do but get fat. And get killed. I didn't know about giants in those days. I know now. The gate was wide open. And I tell you, it was the pleasantest place I've ever seen. I looked it over. I smelled the food. Oh, I tell you, I've been around and I never smelled anything so delicious in all my life. I just went crazy as hungry as I was. Well, the food was just as good as it smelled, and there was plenty of it. I lost my way going in. It's a kind of a labyrinth, you see. And I was interested in the food. I was hungry. There was a lot of it in there. I recognize hundreds of friends, fat, happy, well-fed. I stayed there quite a while. I got fat, too. But there were sounds I didn't like. Sounds like thunder, whistling, and sounds that came from nowhere at all. And the feeling of someone watching us, someone laughing at us. And one day, one morning, early, I heard a voice.
6: This one's about ready, I think. Just look at him. Thousands and thousands of them, and not one of them was sense enough to try to get out.
4: I looked up. That sounded like a human voice to me.
6: Get the gas ready. They've had a good time now long enough. We'll see how long it takes them to die.
4: It was a human voice. A giant voice. This particular concentration camp of theirs was run by one of their females. Probably, according to their standards, a very beautiful one. To me, as I looked up at her face far above me, she looked like one of the figures of death I'd ever dreamed of. And, child, she was dead.
6: Where's the stopwatch?
4: Paralyzed, I watched her great fingers wind for stopwatch.
5: So stiff with terror, I saw the nozzle of the gas generator slither into the door far across the floor. I began to crawl toward the door, toward the gaping mouth of that gas chamber. I tried hard to warn a few of my friends, but they were heavy with good living, and it was useless. I found my way through the labyrinth somehow, hoping I'd be fine, but had a goal now, if I could make it. And then I saw her raise her hand with a watch. I heard her...
6: Put on the gas!
5: One tiny breath of the gas, one short, infinitesimal breath of it, and I thought my heart would leap from my body. My eyes bulged, my legs refused to hold me up, and fell staggered again. Then as I stumbled out into the blessed freshness of the air, I heard the sound of a stopwatch
4: and her laugh.
6: Look at him. Look at him crawl and wiggle. This is the best gas we've used. Look at him. 3 seconds, 4 seconds, and every one of them dead. This is wonderful.
5: I was dazed. My mind couldn't contemplate such life. 4 seconds, and countless thousands of us dead. And then, this is the horror. You know what she did? She gathered up their still warm bodies and tossed them onto a great scale and weighed them. Why? So she could know how many of us she had killed in 4 seconds. Do you wonder we hate them? Do you wonder we live for nothing but the day when the giants, male and female and all their young, shall all be gone from this earth? So you see, it must be us or them. And I swear to you, child, we'll stay. We were here first. Most of the time, we forget we're here. And that's good, of course, because they're intelligent. They can fly, too. They have marvelous instruments that help them perform amazing things. They've got radar, for instance, but fortunately for us, their radar won't pick us up as ours does. They've got methods of communication, but theirs aren't as good as ours. And the amazing thing is that most of the remarkable inventions they've thought up and perfected are used for fighting one another. Let them keep on inventing, I say. Because, you see, there's one little point they never seem to think about. They fight amongst themselves. But we fight against both sides. And you know who wins their war? We do, child. We always have. We always will. We spy on the danger. No matter where they go, there's always one of us near them. There's not one single word spoken in the giant world that we don't hear. No matter what they plan, we know about it. They're never free from us. They plan for their pleasures, and we prepare to spoil their pleasures. They plan for wars, and we mobilize our expeditions. They pray, and we hear them. And we answer that prayer sometimes with death. What do you mean? How? Do you think it's hard for a bean our size to kill a bean the size of a giant?
4: It isn't.
5: You see, in the first place, we're willing to sacrifice a million of us to kill one man. Not two. Not all of us know about the giants. Not all of us know that we're being sacrificed in this endless war. Some of us think we're dying a natural death, I suppose. But we leaders know. You still don't understand?
4: Well, let me give you an example. I said the giants are the average, on the average, perhaps 150 times as tall as we. Well, that's just height.
5: If you know anything about mathematics, you realize that means
4: they're uncounted millions of times bigger than we are. In actual mass, it would probably take a billion of our bodies to make one the size of theirs. Take an ant, for instance. How much bigger is a man than an ant? You see? So, on a plantation in South America...
7: Toward us in a straight line, in a column, 50 feet across, miles long. The beasts are turning from them. Monkeys, deers, creepers, jaguars.
4: Ants. Tiny creatures only half an inch long.
7: Soldier ants, hungry, leaving only the stripped skeleton of clay to mark the path they followed. Skeletons picked clean of the animals that fell in their way, stripped clean in a matter of minutes.
4: Ants, tiny creatures, only half an inch long.
7: They're coming. We've got to fight them.
4: Fight them with flowing streams of water.
7: And they come on.
4: Fight them with jets of oil.
7: Open the tanks. Drown them.
4: And some die, but they come on.
7: Fight them with fire. Hey, fire here. Set the oil on fire.
4: And some die, but they come on.
7: Run, run. Don't let them get you.
4: They poison in your jaws.
7: Run, run. Here.
4: And the brown river flows remorselessly on. Tiny creatures, half an inch long. And behind them, as the end of the brown river disappears, a clean white skeleton and desolation. So you see, it isn't size. It's hatred and the will to conquer. And it's numbers. The bigger they are, the harder they fall, child. So, you haven't seen the dance? You just think you haven't, child. You're young yet, and you mistake me. Sometimes you think it's a cloud that obscures the sun. Sometimes it is, and sometimes it isn't. But don't waste time when a great shadow falls on you, child. It might be one of the giants. And they strike without warning. It's a horrible death. You see, one of the things that makes living in the same world with the giants so terrible is the way they hate us. They hate us in an impersonal kind of a way. They kill us by habit, most of them. They say,
8: there's one, kill him.
4: And that's all there is to it. You never think about it afterwards. That, they think, is why we hate the most. Or of no consequence to them.
8: That is, they think we're of no consequence. If they knew what we've done to them through all the countless ages they've been on this earth.
4: Well, perhaps it's a good thing they don't. They're scientists, know, though. And they've got some pretty good scientists
8: when they're not thinking up ways to kill each other. And they know us.
4: They're looking studious. And, child, they're clever. They're the ones who thought of setting us against each other.
8: They're war makers amongst themselves. Why shouldn't they apply their theories to us? And their theories work. We fight amongst ourselves.
4: We do too much of it. And most of us don't know why we do. It costs a lot of lives, and the worst part of it is, it costs time. I don't say that they put us up to all the fighting. Some of us think of it ourselves. Maybe it's a good thing. Maybe there'd be too many of us for our own good if we didn't kill each other.
8: But if we could only get together, if we could only, all of us, see that one shining goal before us, think of a world that would belong to us all by ourselves, with no giants to worry about. Not that all of us worry about the giants. That's just the trouble. We have to spend so much time convincing others that they really exist. That they're a menace to us every second we live. And that we've got to destroy them.
4: One day, if we don't learn to get together, they'll destroy us, maybe. They've destroyed a lot of us so far. And I hate to think of this world belonging to them. Exclusively.
8: What?
4: Yes, of course. They wouldn't live without us. They need us. some of them know that, even if we are as a race a constant nuisance to them. But what's the good of that? If they destroy us, they'll die too. And then there won't be anybody left in the world. But believe me, child, we don't need them. We got along a good long time before they appeared. And we'll do it again. Nonsense? Superstition? You children. I know, though. I said the same thing when I was your age. But I found out different. Yes, there are giants. You find out. Certainly we can kill them. Didn't I tell you about the ants? Well, that's right. There were millions of them. But one of us can kill a giant. Just one of us. I'll tell you a story about that, and then you decide for yourself. This was in the last war out in China, a long, long way from here. Well, I know it's true. I got it from a friend of mine who was there. An airplane fell down in the valley between the mountains. The pilot had a broken leg. And for a week, he lay there in the valley, all alone. And there was nothing wrong with him except for his broken leg. He had something to eat, and that was what. And he needn't have died, except that a bug of some kind bit him, and he got some strange fever. In the second week, he began to be delirious. And then one morning, he heard someone come.
8: Hello! I hear someone calling.
9: Hello!
8: I can't see anybody. Everything looks funny.
9: Who are you? I come in. Who are you?
8: Where's my gun? I have to have my gun. I don't know who's calling me.
9: Who are you?
8: I'll be quiet. I don't know who's in there. I'll wait. I see you. No. Yes, I do.
9: You're not going to get me. Where are you?
8: I see him. He's coming closer. It's a giant. Look at him. He's coming closer. A giant.
10: I killed a giant.

0: I set a little bug living. So the little bug was indirectly the cause of the other man's death. And to the little bug, the man was a giant. They were both giants. And he killed them both. Because a man who had killed his friend had a moment of lucid thought. And his fading strength was enough to bring the up to his mind.
1: Do I know it's true?
0: Well, maybe that is rationalizing, but you think it over. To my way of thinking, two giants got killed.
1: Mm-hmm. It's dark in here.
0: Yeah, a little slow in my thinking now that I'm...
1: Look out! Quick, look out!
0: All right. So you tell me. He was a child, and he didn't have a chance against the giant he didn't even believe in. So I'm not going to be emotional about it. There are too many more of us to worry about the death of one. You can smash us, you can poison us, you can gas us to death, but we'll always be up to the end. And that's it. You can't win. Without it, you die. With it, you die. But listen for a second. We're everywhere. We're in the earth. We live in your houses. We eat your food. We watch you day and night. We've got senses you never dreamed of. We've got weapons that you have no defense for. We walk on your two legs. We've got fish. You fly in your airplane. We've got wings. You make your weapons. We are our own weapons. And if we insects ever get together, guys, or maybe we won't have to. Maybe you'll blast yourselves off the earth and save us the trouble. Your atomic bombs don't mean anything to us. The fly lives at Hiroshima, you know. The beetles are still alive on the field. And far under the surface of this earth, you think you are. More and more millions of us are sleeping, waiting to be. Giant, we'll always be there. Wherever you go, while you're awake, while you're asleep, hating you, plotting against you, knowing that one day everything you've built, everything you've accomplished on this earth will be ours. We were here first. And we'll think you're last. There's a fly, and there's a cloud of gnats somewhere outdoors waiting for you and all the rest of the giants we hate. Are you the one that was bragging about the... what did you call it? DDT? Fine. Maybe she does too. It kills the good insects and the bad insects. Better try again, giants. You can't live without us. And you can't live with us. The bigger they are, the harder they fall. We were here first. Think of that some night when a fat moth blows in your bedroom window. Maybe he won't be blundering, giant. Maybe he'll be three. And remember, we're giant killers. Not so good, giant. See you tonight.

0: You have listened to Quiet Please, which is written and directed by Willis Cooper. The one who spoke to you was Ernest Chappell. And the others were Nancy Douglas, Walter Black, and Kenneth Murdoch. The music was composed and played by Gene Parazzo. And now for a word about next week's Quiet Please story. Here is our writer-director, Willis Cooper.
1: Next week's story is called The Ticket. I think you'll find it intriguing and entertaining.
0: And so, until next week at this time...

0: quietly away. Ernest Chapman. This program came to you from New York. Stay tuned now for a fascinating story of strange events and their common sense explanation on The House of Mystery, which follows in just a moment.
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4: 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Period.
5: What?
4: Listen, Fatty. What I've got, I keep until I know it's safe to turn it over.
5: You are saying that Dutch Steiner, he isn't safe?
4: I'm saying you're not so bright if you don't know when the heat's on.
5: I know, I know. Those stupid Yankee tells Dutch when there is trouble. Gerso, you give to me the diamonds. They will be safe.
4: Keep your pants on, Dutch boy. I'm making no deliveries till Ollie knows what's cooking. So, Smarty, you want your share of this delivery? You get on a train and come to Joe with me.
5: All the way I should go from Cape Town to Johannesburg. Somebody is crazy.
4: Yeah, crazy I am. Crazy like a fox. You want to keep your deal? You know what to do. Come to Joe and you'll find Ollie there and Runner and me. And the Sparklers. That's the story, period.
6: In the interest of good citizenship and law enforcement, we present Crime Does Not Pay, based on the famous Metro-Goldwyn-Mayer series of short subjects. In just a moment, you will hear Diamonds Trump, starring Ralph Meeker.

0: Now Crime Does Not Pay, starring Ralph Meeker as Yank Sadburn in Diamond's Trump. The story begins in South Africa. Up in the Transvaal, a good many miles from Cape Town and the sea, is Johannesburg, the city that's an odd combination of the modern and the frontier, where native and Boer and British mingle. There in a district which looked more than a little like the towns of our own West in the days of the bad men was Keeper's Bar. This was a rendezvous for certain gentlemen of roughish exterior, but decidedly slick and sophisticated ideas on the subject of making a living. One of these gentlemen was Ollie Carstairs. To him, at his table, came another known merely as Runner.
1: Ollie, okay to talk?
2: Why not?
1: Just wanted to be sure.
2: To talk?
1: Went so smooth, it almost scared me.
2: You scared?
1: Oh, I don't care if there's a hitch once in a while, see? But when everything works perfect, I always think of that vacation I took stateside on account of that stooling. That job went easy like two.
2: This one I planned, so it went good.
1: Perfect. How that dumb donkey ever got the rocks out of that mine, I'll never figure. Everybody gets searched on the way out and all that.
2: Yeah, I've been there, I know.
1: And that monkey ain't so dumb. Yeah. So, he turns the corner on a button of seven, see?
2: Yeah.
1: It gives him the high sign. He walks past like he don't know one from two, see? I figures maybe it's the wrong character. Then, boop, right in front of me, this.
2: You opened it?
1: That. There's five big stones in there. They're gonna be buttes after they've been cut and polished.
2: Okay. The fella said four, he gives us five. We pay for five next time he does better. What's wrong, Runner?
1: Big ears. Next table.
2: So?
1: Yeah. So?
2: Think he's caught anything?
1: He's practically crawling on your back.
2: Okay. Look, I'll take the bag. Finish your drink. Get up. Walk around behind him. When you got him between us, whistle. I'll take it from there. You know we know he's there?
1: I think so, but he ain't budging.
2: Okay. Let's do it.
1: Here I go.
2: Okay, big ears, what do you think you're listening to?
3: Yes, Soapy, speak up.
4: You're crowding me, fellas.
2: Cool customer, ain't you?
3: You want I should take care of him?
4: I doubt if that'll be necessary.
2: I'll be the judge of that.
4: No doubt you will. Where do you want to hold court? It's a trifle noisy in here.
3: He's asking for it.
2: You sure are, big ears. Start walking.
4: Which way?
2: The back way. Get moving. Step it up.
4: I'm not too familiar with this place. Just a stranger in town, you know.
2: You follow Runner.
4: Aye, Runner.
3: This way, Snoopy.
4: Check.
2: Okay. Now, who are you?
4: Why? You want to identify my body?
2: Answer the question.
4: The name is Sadburn. My pals call me Yank. And tell Runner to stop shoving that piece into my ribs. I have no intention of making trouble.
3: Shut up. Speak when you're spoken to.
2: You heard the man, Sadburn. Now then, what did you hear back in there?
4: Only what I heard down below in Cape Town. You're in the diamond business. Your name is Ollie Carstairs. This is your boy, Runner.
3: Can I give it to him now, Ollie?
2: Keep talking, Sadburn.
4: Well, there's not much else to talk about. It's obvious to anyone who knows that Runner has just delivered some goods, as the British say, from Kimberley. That you're getting a shipment ready, and I could be useful to you.
2: Yeah? Which way? Dead or alive?
4: Well, from my point of view, the answer to that one is obvious.
2: Look, so far you've been talking about me. Let me hear about you.
3: Ollie, you gonna let him...
2: Shut up, Runner. Let the man talk.
4: Ancient American custom, for which many thanks, I got out of the States on a freighter. And with a tip that someone was operating on this end in the business which I've had some small experience.
2: Small?
4: Well, I did 5 years for it when some stoolie tipped the dock boys and picked up the usual reward.
2: You know better now?
4: Better than to trust a stoolie? Yeah. Or anyone who might be a stoolie. Also, my cellmate was an old geezer who knew all the tricks. He taught me the best of them.
2: Why my business? Why not something else?
4: I'm interested in a big deal. I want real dough. Diamonds are big dough, but small enough to make easy handling.
3: Ollie, how long are you going to let this bum talk?
2: Look, this guy is a fellow American, Runner. Least we could do is let him talk a while.
5: with all the news from home. In fact, we might even buy him a drink.
4: Ah, I think I'd like that. Much better talking in the light than out here in a filthy alley. But the drinks are on me, gentlemen. Shall we go back inside?

0: So the dumb monkey is happy with the dough I give him, and we get a beautiful deal.
1: Good enough, Runner.
2: When do I get to go to Kimberly, Ollie?
0: You don't. That's my part of the operation.
1: Runner knows the mine country, Yank. And our contacts know him.
2: Well, what happens if anything happens to Runner? Nobody lasts forever.
1: We'll cross that bridge when we get there.
0: Yeah, and I ain't washed up yet, you know.
2: Okay, sorry. Just asking.
0: Yeah, you asked too much too many times.
1: Yeah, I noticed that too, Yank. Aren't you satisfied working here with me?
2: I want to do something. I want a decent share when the payoff comes.
1: You are an eager beaver.
2: Well, how about it, Ollie? Do I get something to do?
1: What do you know about Cape Town, Yank?
2: I can find my way around any place where they talk English.
1: Fair enough.
0: Ollie, you ain't gonna send it.
1: I'm running this end, remember? And I think we need a new face in Cape Town. The place is lousy with stoolies. Now, Yank here's had some experience with stoolies, huh?
2: You can say that again. When do I go, Ollie?
1: Next couple of days, no rush. Now, Smitty's due in there tonight. He won't show up at the contact point for a day or two.
2: What do I do with Smitty? Give him the sack?
1: Not exactly. Smitty is one of the boys who operates over here. He's our contact with Dutch Seiner.
0: I don't like it, Ollie. You're giving this character the whole layout.
1: Stick to your knitting, Runner. I said I'm running this end.
0: Okay, okay.
2: Well, where does this Dutchman fit in?
1: He's second mate on the ship between the Cape and the State.
0: Catch.
2: I catch. What's he look like?
1: Oh, so fatty has to have his belts made order. Pretty smart and tough. He doesn't touch a thing unless Smitty okays it first. So day after tomorrow, you grab the train for the Cape, see? And find Smitty. You can't miss him either.
2: This joint changed management?
3: Not in 10 years.
2: New bouncer?
3: Obviously. Another drink?
2: Yeah, might as well. Fill her up again.
3: Right.
2: Heard a lot about the other bouncer.
3: That so?
2: Yeah. Heard he was a little guy. Knew all the tricks.
3: He knew a few. Drink, mister.
2: What, you're rushing me?
3: You ask too many questions.
2: I never asked the little guy's name.
3: I never noticed.
2: Heard it was Smitty.
3: You hear a lot. Where?
2: Up in Joe.
3: Smitty's gone.
2: That I never heard.
3: A few days ago, he had visitors. They came to call for Smitty. He won't be back for quite a while. If you know what I mean, friend. Oh, it's you again.
2: Yeah. Thanks. Am I seeing double on one drink?
3: Well, I'd say no.
2: Then all of that down at the other end of the bar is just one man?
3: Just one man.
2: How does he get around? By trailer truck?
3: By ship. All the way to the United States and back. Several times a year.
2: Oh. Smitty had a friend like that.
3: I know. The fat fellow is interested in Smitty's other friends.
2: Would you care to bring us together?
4: We are together, my friend.
2: So I see.
4: It is very foolish. You ask about me, I ask about you. Because we both miss Schmidt. So we take a table and talk together, yeah?
2: We take a table and talk together? Yeah.
4: So that is the story, my friend. In your country, we make a delivery. The government agents, they pick it up. Also the delivery boy. They pick him up. Over here, Smitty, he has gone away. Now I think it is time we make a new system. Nine?
2: If you want to stay in business, we do.
4: So. Good. I know exactly how it will be done. You will give to me the little sack with the little stones. I will take care of everything.
2: Nothing doing, Dutch.
4: Huh? But this is stupid. Ridiculous. Ollie will not like this.
2: Nothing doing, Dutch. Period.
4: What?
2: Listen, Fatty. What I've got, I keep until I know it's safe to turn it over.
4: You are saying that Dutch Steiner is not safe?
2: I'm saying you're not so bright if you don't know when the heat's on.
4: I know. Those stupid Yankee tells Dutch when there is trouble. Just so. You give to me the diamonds, they will be safe.
2: I'm making no deliveries till Ollie knows what's cooking. So, Smarty, you want your share of this delivery? You get on a train and come to Joe with me.
4: All the way I should go from Cape Town to Johannesburg. Somebody is crazy.
2: Yeah, crazy I am. Crazy like a fox. You want to keep your deal, you know what to do. Come to Joe. You'll find Ollie there and Runner and me and the Sparklers. That's the story, period.
1: Okay, Dutch, stop beefing.
4: Yeah.
1: Yank was right. We need a meeting. Smitty's in the can. The last load is knocked off on the other side. For all we know, you tipped off the government boys for the percentage.
4: Me? Oh, you're crazy.
5: Hey, Ollie, the fat boy's sore.
1: All right, easy does it. We fight, nobody makes a dime. Easy now.
4: Yeah. Sorry.
2: The big job is getting the stuff into the States.
5: This is news.
1: David, what's on your mind, Yank?
2: Anybody here know anything about medicine?
1: Not me.
4: First aid, yeah. Also, once I fixed a broken leg.
1: Yeah, see.
2: How about you, Runner?
5: Shut your trap.
2: I take it that means no.
5: You can take it.
1: Keep
5: it.
1: Talking, Yank.
2: Well, I don't know very much, but I do know this. That a heavy layer of fat can be a good hiding place.
4: This is an insult. You accuse me?
2: Not accuse you, Dutch. Just use you.
1: Wait a minute. I don't get this.
2: It's a cinch and beautiful. We send this shipment into the States in Dutch.
4: But you want me to swallow?
2: Who said swallow? See? Razor sharp and sterilized before I came over here. We boil the stone, see? No infection that way. We make a little slip. In they go. We patch it up. Dutch takes them out himself.
4: Nein! This is impossible!
1: Impossible? Nuts! Why, this is the neatest idea since the racket began. Nobody will think of touching that big fat belly of yours.
5: Yank, it's great.
4: Great, great! It's not his belly.
5: I gotta hand it to you, Yank. It's paper.
4: Nein! I get out of here.
5: You stay till Ollie says you go, or I'll blow your belly off.
2: Use your head, Dutch. You want your dough, don't you? And I guarantee it won't hurt any more than a scratch. Ollie?
1: Take off your shirt, Dutch, and lie down. Shall we go in, Doctor?
6: In just a moment, Crime Does Not Pay will continue with Diamonds Prompt.

0: Now we continue with Crime Does Not Pay, starring Ralph Meeker as Yank Sadburn in Diamond's Trump. Much to his own surprise, Dutch found that the business of using his person as a repository for uncut diamonds was barely painful. In fact, he made a few jokes about the sudden increase in value of himself on the hoof, so to speak, and then proceeded on his way back to Cape Town and his ship. Up in Johannesburg, the three conspirators at that end, Ollie, Runner, and of course Yank, waited anxiously for word of the result. It came in the customary form of the yellow cablegram.
1: It's here, Yank, Runner. So what's he say?
2: Everything's copacetic, I assume.
1: Get this. Lost weight last night. Reduced, but gained in other aspects. Large amount. Returning 4 weeks. Signed, Dutch one.
3: Yippee, we're ripped. How can we miss?
2: Unless Dutch takes a 9-day diet.
3: Don't even think that.
1: It was a great idea, Yank. You're solid.
2: Thanks, boss.
1: But, it's the same old question. We flood the market stateside with these stones. We'll not only knock down the price, the federal boys won't stop at anything.
3: Not even Dutch's belly?
1: Not even his belly. Yeah. But it's a new twist at any rate.
2: Want some other ideas?
1: Shoot.
2: All right. I figure it this way. There are two ways of getting at things like this. Either you find something new, or you go back to something so old that everybody figures it's so corny nobody would dare to use it.
3: I don't get it.
1: I do. Keep talking, Yank.
2: Look, we just pulled a good deal with Dutch. It was new. All right. Now the switch. The oldest gag in the world.
3: Now I get it. New to old. Nobody figured.
2: Check. How about, shoes?
1: That one?
3: You mean like stashing the stones under rubber heels and walking in on a million?
2: Exactly. And three or four other angles like that. We go to work now. Then when Dutch gets in, we're all set to ship him right back.
3: Hey, what you taking the soles off of them things for?
2: Nothing to it. A switch, to use your expression, on the rubber heels. A hollow part of a woman's wedgie.
1: Holds a lot more than the heels, too, huh?
2: Check. There. It's off. Now load it up. Only be careful not to mark the outside of the shoe. We'll have to seal the covering of the upper back, the edge of the sole, as if the shoe was new.
1: What's funny, Runner?
3: I was just thinking. Can you picture Dutch waddling into port wearing shoes like this? Oh, brother.
2: Let's get the floor of this plane up, Runner.
3: It's coming.
1: Now watch your nails. We'll have to keep them straight so as we can get the board back in the floor, see?
3: Yeah. It'd be great if they switch planes on us. This one stays in Africa.
2: I covered that. This is the only plane at the airport that'll fly in the morning.
3: Yeah? How you so sure?
2: You'll be surprised to know how much engine trouble the mechanics are going to find when they test the other planes tomorrow.
3: What? Boy, oh boy, you sure think of everything.
4: Something is rotten, and not in Denmark, my friends. Something is very rotten.
1: Stop sputtering, Dutch, and talk straight.
2: What went wrong?
4: Every one of the stones from the belly, picked up from the dealers. Every one found. For what I take them in, eh? For what?
1: Something or someone is wrong someplace.
2: Maybe Dutch drinks too much. You've got a loose tongue when you drink, fat boy.
4: I do nothing. I get the stones where they must go. It's enough. Anybody says I am school pigeon is liar. And I make him pay with knife. Understand? With knife.
3: There they are, fellas. See? Biggest lot yet.
1: Not bad. Not bad at all.
4: It's too many. No one can get in so many.
3: Why not? You're reducing Dutch?
4: 9-9. It's just too many.
2: Maybe not.
1: Oh. Another idea, Yank?
2: Could be.
4: Ideas. And all the stones they are picked up.
2: Yeah, but not until after they get into the States. I think somebody's tipping the job on the other end.
1: What's the idea, Yank?
2: Look, we buy a car. A little English car.
3: And drive it home?
2: We ship it home.
4: 999. Seat cushions is no good. This they know about.
2: All right. How about the bumpers?
4: What you mean, bumpers?
1: Tape to the inside of the bumpers, maybe?
2: No. Really inside the bumper. We hollow them out, cache the stones, seal up the outside, and we even pay duty on the car.
3: That's crazy. Who'd we ship it to?
2: We take it ourselves.
3: Ourselves?
2: Yeah. A Dutch ship. Three Americans come home with a car they picked up in Africa. Simple and neat.
1: Uh-uh. I couldn't go.
2: Trouble, Ollie?
1: Check. A small heist job some time ago. I broke out. I got away, but I go back to grab me. No thanks.
2: Well, then Runner and I could go. Two Americans return home and so forth and so on. How's about it? Want to go to the States again, Runner?
3: Why not? With all the dough we got waiting for us.
2: Okay, Ollie?
1: It's all right with me.
4: Yeah, maybe this one, it works.
2: Good enough. Look, we'll buy a car tomorrow. Then we'll drive it around a while and dirty it up so it looks like it's been in darkest Africa. And then, all aboard for home.
5: Here they are. My two passengers for their car, which in the hold has been...
6: Very good, Mr. Siner. This way, gentlemen.
2: Do many people bring cars back with them, officer?
6: We don't have to clear too many through. Lots of people still think American cars are the best.
3: Yeah, they're sure slick-looking American cars.
2: But this little one gets 30 miles to the gallon. More sometimes.
6: Not bad, but wait till it breaks down. Here we are. This is it, isn't it?
2: This is it. She's a beauty, you can believe me.
6: Every man to his own choice, I always say. Let's fill out the papers. How much does the car weigh?
2: Runner, do you know?
3: How should I know?
6: How about you, Ziner? Don't you check weight when you load a cargo like this?
4: No, I'm only cubic footage. That's all it is.
6: Then we'll have to weigh the thing.
2: Where? Is this going to hold us up?
6: Scales at the end of the pier. Is the jalopy in shape to be driven?
2: Why not? Keys in the lock and all.
3: That engine sounds nice, doesn't it?
6: Yeah, I suppose. Careful, watch those dollies.
2: Yep.
1: The way you weigh this, sir.
6: Drive right onto that platform, if you don't mind.
2: You bet.
6: Cut the engine, please. Dave, check this baby jalopy, will you?
7: Right. Can't weigh much, half a pound, maybe.
2: Electric scales?
6: Could be. What do you get, Dave?
4: This I don't like. Not at all, I don't like.
7: They're in the bumper, Marty.
6: Stand where you are, gentlemen.
3: Hey, what's the big idea?
4: This is foolishness. What do you mean by this?
6: You're under arrest and you're covered, so don't move either of you.
7: Quite a shipment in that bumper, Marty. The x-ray shows them clear as a bell.
3: X-rays? You said you'd weigh the car.
7: Yeah, we gave it a complete physical examination. That's no scale. It's a setup for an x-ray machine. The car's impounded as evidence, and you two are under arrest. Glad to see you back home, Sadburn. Nice work. Very nice indeed.
4: A stool pigeon. A stool pigeon he was all the time.
3: So that's why the stones got picked up inside the country. You dirty double-crossing. Wait till Ollie hears. He'll have you taken care of.
2: No. No stool pigeon, gentlemen. Just an agent of the United States Customs.
4: What?
2: You'd better come quietly, both of you, as your friend Ollie did.
4: Ollie? This should do not make me believe.
2: The police and Joe picked him up the day after we left. He held out some of the shipment on us, but they found the stones on him. He'll spend quite some time in South Africa, and then he'll finish out his term back here. You tried hard, gentlemen, but you didn't really think you'd get away with it now, did you?
8: Lying does not pay. Ralph Meeker, who was starred as Yank Sadburn in Diamonds Trumped, will be back with you in just a moment.

0: Now here in person is Ralph Meeker.
1: For the kind of crime we've outlined in this story, greed is a great motive. But of course, it's not only organized smugglers who involve themselves with beating the customs. This law-breaking practice is considered fair sport by many otherwise highly respectable citizens. And they are all caught, almost inevitably, caught through the same kind of clever operations, the use of the same kind of scientific detection you heard about a few minutes ago. So whether it's an old label sewed into a new fur coat, a bottle of perfume wrapped in a stocking and pushed into the toe of a shoe, or the kind of methods employed by Alley, Dutch, and Runner, it'll be well to think twice. In fact, it will be necessary to think only once if what you think is the simple phrase, crime does not pay.
0: Thank you, Mr. Meeker. 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Technical advisor is Burton B. Turkus. The events, characters, and names used in the story you've just heard are fictitious. Any similarity is purely coincidental. This is Bob Williams speaking.

0: Frank, Frank, that was swell.
1: I'm glad you liked it, Harry.
0: You know, you're a darn good-looking fellow. I'll bet you have lots of girls crazy about you.
1: Oh, I don't know.
0: Oh, you're just being modest. But tell me, how do you feel when you're in love?
1: How do I feel? My gosh, Harry, it's the most wonderful feeling in the world. Why, when I'm in love, I'm just breezing along with the breeze. I never mind the bumps or the ruts along the highway of life. I float through life on a cloud.
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1: Say, that is something, Harry. But how about you singing a song now?
0: Don't mind if I do.
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3: 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Let's see if he's expecting us.
4: Come in, come in, come in.
3: Ah, good evening, Doctor.
4: Good evening, Mr. Campbell. What time you got here? Draw up a chair and make yourself comfortable.
3: Oh, thanks. Well, you have the old black dispatch box out again, I see. I suppose you've been going over your notes on tonight's picture.
4: That's right, my boy. And this may interest you. Mrs. Watson figured prominently in the story.
3: She did?
4: Yes, in fact, if it hadn't been for some remarkably quick thinking on her part, Holmes and I might have... there I go again, telling you the end of the story before I forget it.
3: Well, how did it begin, Doctor?
4: On a winter evening in 1887. I've been married some months, and in consequence, I haven't seen much of my old friend Sherlock Holmes.
3: Well, you're still living at Baker Street, I suppose.
4: Yes, my boy, but we couldn't persuade him to come around and see us. From time to time, I'd heard some vague accounts of his doings, of his summons to Odessa, in the case of the Klepoff murder, and of his clearing up the singular tragedy of the Atkinson brothers. But to get back to tonight's story, my wife and I had just finished an excellent dinner. I remember we had set ourselves down for an evening of pleasant domesticity. She was stitching away on a piece of expert petit point, and I was at my desk balancing figures in the family account book. After a few moments, my wife looked up to me and...
5: John, dear, don't look so troubled.
4: Oh? Was I looking troubled?
5: Well, you've been scowling at that account book for 10 minutes now. What's the matter, dear? Don't the figures add up correctly?
4: Oh, yes, yes, they add up correctly. In fact, they tell a very pretty story. After buying my practice and setting up all my outstanding accounts, I find that we have nearly £150 left of the dowry that Mr. Shorter has settled upon you.
5: 160, isn't it, dear? I was doing the same sum this morning.
4: Oh, well, well, well, but it is 160. In any case, Mary, dear, the point I was going to make is that we don't need the money just now. My practice is picking up splendidly, and I was thinking that we might invest it in something really sound, of course.
5: Who's been talking to you, John? Dr. Whipson again.
4: Well, as it happens, I did bump into him at the hospital today. He can put us onto something very good in Peruvian silver. What do you think of the idea?
5: Well, John, the fact is, I'd almost decided to make a business investment with him myself. I thought I'd surprise you.
4: Well, let me tell you about John.
5: Yesterday, when you were out on your grounds, a most charming man called here.
4: Okay.
5: A Mr. Ted Barber. He introduced himself as a friend of Mrs. Steppes Forrester. He said he was certain we'd be interested in his new company. And he talked so convincingly that, well, I'm afraid I almost promised him I'd buy some stock in the company.
4: Really? What sort of company is it?
5: Well, I didn't quite understand that part of it. But it sounds wonderful. He left a prospectus. It's in the right-hand drawer of the desk. It's something to do with a wonderful new method that's been discovered by an American chemist. For paradol or parodies or something.
4: Oh, let's have a look, dude. It says, company formed to exploit the amazing new metal discovered by Dr. Paradis. Paradol preferred stock. The potentialities of this new alloy are immeasurable. The fourth dimension has been conquered, what? Vital dislocation is an accomplished fact. Oh, gracious me, my dear child. This prospectus is absolute poppycock.
5: Now, John, you mustn't be stubborn.
4: I think
5: we should investigate. The man said that if we went to the laboratories, Dr. Paradis would give us a demonstration himself.
4: But, Mary dear, the fourth dimension. I mean to say, it's obviously fraud.
5: That's what everyone says when a new invention comes out. But this might be an opportunity for us to make a lot of money, John.
4: Mary, I do wish
5: to please me, dear.
4: I can't argue with you very long, Mary. All right. I'll take you to the laboratory in the morning, but I warn you, I'll show this Dr. Paradis up for the charlatan that he is.
6: Dr. Paradis will be with you both in a moment.
4: Thank you, my man.
6: She's just concluding an experiment.
4: She?
5: Dr. Paradis is a woman, then?
6: Oh, yes, madam, and a very brilliant one, too.
4: Excuse me. Oh, that's the last straw. The whole thing sounded like an obvious fraud, and now we get here and find that a woman doctor is at the back of it all.
5: Just because she's a woman, it doesn't mean to say...
7: How do you do? I'm Dr. Paradis.
4: Oh, how do you do, madam? I am Dr. Watson, and this is my wife, Mrs. Watson.
7: Oh, yes. Come into the laboratory, won't you?
5: Oh, thank you so much, Dr. Paradis.
4: Well, we're just wasting your time. We're not really interested in this at all, you know.
5: John, don't mutter.
7: Mr. Barber told me that he had called on you, Mrs. Watson, and that you were very interested in my invention.
5: Oh, yes, I am. That's why I persuaded my husband to come down with me and see a demonstration.
7: I'll be most happy to show you everything I can. Here's a practical example of the application of my work. This chamber you see in front of you is made completely of my new alloy.
4: Well, what's the thing do? It's just a great metal box with a lot of dials and switches and things. Why is it so big? Do people get inside it?
7: They can.
4: Huh?
7: Though if they do, they're liable to find themselves transported many miles from here. Come inside, won't you?
4: Oh, what a lot of nonsense.
5: Now, John.
4: John.
8: I want you both to see that there is no exit from inside this chamber. No trapdoors or anything. The only exit is the door we just came through.
4: Yes, it's just like an airtight metal room.
8: Stuffy in here, isn't it? Now let's go outside then.
7: I'll show you how the machine operates. Albert!
6: Yes, Dr. Paradis.
7: I'm going to demonstrate the Paradol chamber to Dr. and Mrs. Watson.
6: Very well. The usual time?
7: Yes, please, Albert. Now, my assistant goes inside the chamber. I close this metal door on him, so...
5: What are you going to do with him?
7: Within a matter of seconds, he will be 7 miles from here.
4: Really, madam, you...
7: Please,
4: Dr. Watson, expect us to believe.
7: You're a scientific man. At least give me the opportunity of demonstrating my work.
4: I'm sorry.
7: Now, I adjust these dials, turn on the electrical generator, and...
4: Good Lord, what an amazing business.
7: Now open the door, Dr. Watson, and look inside, please.
4: Great Scott, he's gone. I don't believe it. Dr. Paradis, will you explain this to me?
7: Gladly. My metal paradol is an unnatural alloy.
4: What?
7: It causes a dislocation in the warp of space and enables us to enter the fourth dimension. You see, time is a dimension. Any object in the past, present, or future can be described precisely in 3 dimensions of space and 1 of time.
4: Yes, but this machine of yours...
7: The alloy of paradol, combined with the great forces of electricity, has created a new force. This element is controlled by these dials, and it is possible to move in 4 dimensions at once. Thus, bodies or other objects can be transported great distances away, all in the twinkling of an eye. I coined the word to describe the process. Teleportation, I call it.
4: Teleportation? Well, I'm completely confused. All my scientific training tells me this is impossible, and yet... I wonder if you'd give us another demonstration.
7: Certainly. Perhaps you yourself would like to be teleported somewhere.
4: Certainly not. Gracious, we know.
7: No, I think John would be very unhappy in the fourth dimension. He wouldn't belong.
4: Yes, you said that any objects could be moved. How about that brown paper parcel on the table over there?
7: Certainly. It only contains some company circulars. I suggest you write your initials on it so that you can identify it later.
4: Oh, very well. J.H.W. There you are.
7: Where do you want it dispatched to?
4: Send it to my house. I'll give you the address.
7: That won't be necessary.
4: No, this is an amazing business.
7: Isn't it, John? Exciting, too.
9: There we are. Now I adjust the dials once more, and...
7: Arthur is already at your house.
4: Well, it's impossible. Come on there. Let's get a cab and race back there as fast as we can.
7: Yes,
4: well,
7: goodbye, Doctor. Goodbye. Now, dear. John, you must admit you're just as excited as I am.
4: Well, I confess that I'm enormously intrigued. Let me just get my latch front door here. Here we are. Dr. Paradis is a devilishly clever woman. Even so, my intelligence tells me... it's impossible for the package to have reached here before us. Ah, here we are.
10: Ah, there you are, Master. Mum, just in time for lunch.
7: Tell me, Annie, did the package arrive for us?
10: Oh, yes, it did, Mum. I put it on your table.
4: Great Scott. How was it delivered, Annie?
10: Well, now, that's the funny thing about it, sir. I don't know. I went out to polish the grout on the door knocker a few minutes ago, and there was the parson, lying on the doorstep. No one had rung the bell or anything. I didn't know how it got there.
7: Thank you, Annie. You can go now.
10: Yes, Mum.
7: Well, John, what do you say now?
4: There's a miracle's been performed. I don't believe my eyes. Look, there are my initials on the package. Mary, I think that if you don't mind, after lunch, I'll...
7: You'll go around to Baker Street and tell Sherlock Holmes about this.
4: Well, do you mind, dear?
7: Of course not, dear.
4: Good. It'll be nice to see Holmes again anyway.

0: Dr. Watson. How nice to see you.
1: Hello, Mrs. Hudson. How are you, my dear?
0: Oh, I'm just fine. Well, you're looking grand, sir. Marriage agrees with you, if you don't mind my saying so.
1: Oh, thank you, Mrs. Hudson. Is Mr. Holmes in?
0: Aye, sir. And I'm very glad you're seeing him. He's no been at like himself lately.
1: Mm-hmm.
0: Locking his door, and only unlocking it for me when I give him a password. And he's hardly touched his food for the last 3 days. Tell you the truth, Dr. Watson, I'm awful worried about him.
1: Well, I'll go up to him.
0: He'll be glad to see you, I'm sure.
2: Yes? Who is it?
1: It's me, Watson.
2: Watson? No, possibly. I'm not taking any chances.
1: Holmes, this is ridiculous. Surely you know my voice after all these years.
2: John H. Watson. Tell me what your middle initial stands for, and I'll let you in.
1: It stands for Hamish.
2: Watson, my dear fellow. How are you?
1: I am fine and delighted to see you again, Holmes. Incidentally, why all this rigmarole about locked doors and passwords?
2: Well, Professor Moriarty has decided that it's high time to settle his score with me. There have been several attempts on my life lately. Twice I've been attacked in the streets, and only yesterday a shot was fired at me through the window you see broken there.
1: Lord Holmes, you must be careful.
2: I am being very careful. That's why I indulged what you refer to as all this rigmarole. But, well, enough of my problems. What's on your mind? There's a sparkle in your eye and an air of excitement that tells me that you've some news to impart.
1: Well, I must say there is something.
2: Of course there is, my dear fellow. Come on, tell me about it.
1: You ever hear of a new metal called Paradol and its inventor, Dr. Paradis?
2: Oh, yes, yes, indeed I have. I received a prospectus concerning it the other day.
1: Well, what do you think of the idea?
2: Oh, obviously, it's rubbish designed to fool a gullible public into buying shares. Don't tell me that you were taking
1: advice. Oh, no, of course not, Holmes. Naturally, as a scientific man, I knew it was rubbish. My wife, however, had a couple of them involved in the concern. And so today, to prove to her that the whole thing was a fraud, we went down to the laboratory and met this Dr. Paradis.
2: Oh, did you indeed?
1: The first place, let me tell you, this Dr. Paradis is a woman.
2: Oh, a woman?
1: As you can imagine, I didn't have any difficulty in discrediting her theories. In fact, I'm afraid I made her seem rather stupid. However, we did stay there long enough for her to give us a demonstration. The way that it was, Holmes. When we got back to our house, the initial package was there, waiting for us.
2: Oh, a childish trick. Obviously, the Paradol chamber contains an ingeniously hidden trap door, through which the assistant disappeared and made up a package. A fast cab then took it to your home before you could get there.
1: Oh, yes, oh, really? Well, yes, yes, of course, that's exactly how I explained the thing to Mary.
2: Was she impressed with the thing?
1: Yes, she was. But you know how women are. I tried to tell her the whole thing was a fraud. She's very obstinate. I was hoping perhaps that you will help me expose the concern.
2: Oh, hardly seem necessary, old fellow. Such an obvious fraud. However, for your sake, I'll be glad to do anything I can.
1: Well, I thought we might go down to the laboratory late tonight when nobody's there and take a look at that Paradol chamber a little more closely.
2: Yes, sir. Good idea. After being cooped up here for 3 days, it'll be a pleasure to get some night air and indulge in a little simple burglarizing.
1: Well, shall I call for you here?
2: No, no. Wait a minute, dear fellow. It's much too dangerous. I'll be in a hansom cab outside your house about 11:30 tonight. How's that?
1: Splendid. Quite like old times, isn't it, Holmes?
2: Yes, it is, old chap, though I think that this time, for Mrs. Watson's sake, I must try and keep you out of trouble.

0: Midnight, Holmes.
1: Yes, Watson. That only concerned old bachelors like myself should be wandering the streets of London.
0: Oh, rubbish, Holmes. You talked as if Mary was a tyrant.
1: Now, don't get angry, Job. I was only being suspicious. Is this, Dr. Paradis' laboratory?
0: Yes. I'd like to be seen. I don't imagine it'll be very hard to break in, though.
1: Like a match, will you? Took the precaution of bringing this lantern.
0: There you are.
1: Thanks, old fellow.
0: Is the door locked?
1: Yes, but I think the skeleton key will do the trick. Hold this lantern for a second, will you?
0: Here you are.
1: Oh, this is a nice place so far. Come on.
0: There's the Paradol chamber over there.
1: Uh-huh. Give me the lantern again, old chap, will you? Thanks. Mm-hmm. Quite an elaborate collection.
0: Door's been left open. Let's go in and take a look at the inside of it.
1: Now, not both of us, Watson. If this is the only entrance and the two of us walked in, it'd be too easy to slam the door shut on us.
0: No, I suppose so. You go in and I'll keep watch out here.
1: All right. Oh, why, just that in a few minutes I won't find myself lying on your doorstep.
0: Holmes, there are times when your sense of humor is a little strained. Holmes! Holmes, you all right? Watson! What is it, Holmes?
2: The body of a dead woman. She's been shot. Unless I'm much mistaken.
0: Let me come and look. 1,001 is Dr. Paradis. Yes, it is.
2: Watson, get out of here. Don't you see that?
0: Good Lord, someone has slammed the door shut on us.
2: Yes, my dear fellow. We walked into a trap very neatly. I'm afraid that we're imprisoned in what appears to be an airtight metal chamber, and the only person who can help us to get out of it again

0: Dr. Watson's story will continue in just a few seconds. It's time for me to remind you that good food always tastes better when served together with good wine. 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Now back to tonight's new Sherlock Holmes adventure. It is in the early hours of a winter's morning in 1887. The famous pair, while investigating the mysteries of a scientific laboratory in the east end of London, have been trapped in an airtight metal cabinet, their only companion being the dead body of a woman scientist. As we rejoin our story, Sherlock Holmes and his old friend Dr. Watson are listening intently as footsteps approach what appears to be their metal coffin.
1: There's someone outside. It's like the best of empty tunnels.
2: Good evening, gentlemen.
1: That voice. It's Dr. Barrett's assistant. Send us out of here.
2: Or should I be more precise, Mr. Holmes, and say good morning?
3: Hello, Moriarty.
1: Moriarty, you scoundrel. I can just get my hand on him.
2: Dr. Watson, I wish you could get over your dislike for me. For my own part, I'm genuinely sorry that my trap had to catch you, too. I wasn't that unhappy that you're not on my side. Such slavish admiration of you, given your friend Sherlock Holmes, must be highly gratifying.
1: Never mind about all that. What are you up to?
3: It's obvious, my dear Watson. The whole scheme was a plan to lure me out of my safe hiding by presenting an intriguing problem, and one that victimized the wife of my old friend.
1: You knew it would get back to my ears, didn't you, Moriarty?
2: Yes, exactly.
1: But why did you murder this Paradise woman?
3: It's equally obvious, my dear Watson. It served her purpose in presenting a most convincing scientific front. As soon as the trap was baited, it was a liability. She might tell tales, and so she was killed. Like so many other of your accomplices, my dear Professor.
2: Precisely. Now, my dear fellows, I'm afraid that I must close this panel and say goodbye. Quite sorry to have to kill you, but you're becoming dreadfully in my way.
1: And how do you plan to kill us, my daughter?
2: By doing nothing more than closing this panel. I could be frightfully dramatic and release deadly gases into the chamber, or poisonous snakes, or something equally colorful. But quite frankly, it seems so much simpler just to shut you in. Our oxygen supply won't last very long, you know. And for your benefit, Dr. Watson, I may tell you that Panadol, whatever its other shortcomings as a metal, is bulletproof. Goodbye, you meddling fool!
3: Well, there seems nothing for us to do but look around and ascertain our chances of escape.
1: Holmes, I don't like this. We're in a very nasty situation.
3: My dear Watson, sometimes you're a master of understatement. Aha, this is my boss.
1: What have you found, Holmes?
3: Sliding panel, just behind the dead woman. It leads to a passageway. A passageway that has been bricked up only within the last few hours. But long enough, I'm afraid, to make it impossible. No, there's no escape here. Hold the lantern a little higher, will you, Jack?
4: Yeah.
3: That's it.
1: Well, what are we going to do now?
3: I was just estimating the cubic capacity of this chamber. The air supply should last comfortably for at least another 8 hours. I recommend a brief sleep to refresh us and also to conserve our oxygen supply.
1: Sleep? Who could sleep at a time like this?
3: I can and you can, old chap, if you discipline yourself.
1: Well, I'll try, Holmes, but I know perfectly well I shan't close my eyes.

0: Watson, wake up.
1: Yes, my dear. Oh, it's you. Oh, we're still in this infernal trap.
0: I'm afraid so, old chap.
1: What time?
0: Just after 7 in the morning.
1: How long did you estimate our oxygen supply would last?
0: Probably about another hour.
1: But it's just possible some worker will come from the laboratory early and get us out.
0: I shouldn't count too much on that if I were you.
1: I suppose I say, Holmes, I'm famished.
0: Yes, I thought you would be, my dear chap, so I saved you this half of a bar of chocolate. I get my own share just before you awaken.
1: Well, thanks, my dear fellow. Did you sleep too, Holmes?
0: No, I didn't, Watson. I employed my time in conducting a minute examination of this chamber. I was trying to find some possible way of getting out.
1: And you failed, eh?
0: I'm afraid so.
1: This looks like the end, doesn't it? Well, if it is my time to die, I'm glad that we're together again. Although I blame myself entirely for letting you into the trap.
0: Come now, my dear fellow. Don't take it as badly as that.
1: But you admitted you're defeated and that there's no possible way out of this district.
0: I meant that there's no way out from the inside. Come on, try and work.
1: Good gracious me, what on earth?
0: Lestrade, there you are.
1: Mary, you dear little... You must have been frightened to death.
2: Hello, Donald. Poor dear, you must have been a miserable night.
3: Well, well, well, well. Mr. Sherlock Holmes and Dr. Watson have been getting themselves in trouble again, eh?
0: Lestrade, this is no time for your heavy-handed badinage. There's the body of a murdered woman inside that chamber. She was killed by Professor Moriarty.
3: Professor Moriarty?
0: My message sooner.
3: Your message?
1: Oh, bless myself, Holmes. I wish you'd tell me how you got your message to the Scotland Yard.
0: Well, ever since these recent attacks on my life, I've had my delightful band of ragamuffins, the Baker Street Irregulars, watching my house fixed watches, two at a time. I gave the boys instructions to follow me whenever I went out. And if ever I did not reappear within 3 hours, they were to report to our friend Lestrade at Scotland Yard.
1: Holmes, you're amazing. You think of everything.
3: Just a minute, gentlemen. Just a minute. I didn't get no message from any of your Baker Street Irregulars.
0: Oh, you didn't?
3: No, sir. Though I'd find a couple of the boys tied up when we came in here just
0: but
3: now.
0: If you didn't get a message from them, how did you come here so opportunely?
3: That's an easy one. Because Mrs. Watson here came and fetched me.
1: You did, Mary, but how on earth?
3: Go on, Mom. Tell them.
2: Well, it's really very simple. When John came back from seeing you yesterday, Mr. Holmes, he was over elaborately casual in his references to the peridol chamber. So, of course, I knew at once the two of you were going to investigate the matter. I also caught him oiling his revolver after dinner. I didn't know that you slipped out last night, John. But as soon as I woke up this morning, I realized what had happened. So I went straight to Scotland Yard for Inspector Lestrade and brought him here with me.
1: Why, Mary, you clever little thing. Isn't she a clever darling, Holmes?
0: Mrs. Watson, this has been a salutary experience. Will you allow me to congratulate you on your deductive ability?
2: Well, that's very nice of you, Mr. Holmes, but I really don't deserve any compliments, if you don't mind my saying so. It was elementary, my dear Mr. Holmes. Elementary.

0: This is Bob Campbell saying good night for the Petrie family. This program comes to you from our Hollywood studios. 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
1: This is Sandy Becker saying, keep cooking with Crisco. It's all vegetable. It's digestible.

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Hollywood, the Mutual Network, in cooperation with Family Theater, presents The Flying Dutchman, starring Jeff Chandler. Lisbeth Scott will be your hostess. 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And now to our transcribed drama, The Flying Dutchman, starring Jeff Chandler.

0: Flying Dutchman, that imaginary character seen in fancy a thousand times by the sailor man from Iceland to the Cape, from Singapore to the New World. The Flying Dutchman, destined, according to legend, to sail the seas forever.
1: September 12, 1672. There is only this log to witness what I do. My compass reads east by northeast. My mains and royals are bursting with the west wind that blows across my quarter. This morning, the great crescent of my horizon was broken. What shore? Will this be the answer? Make it so. Make this the time, the place that halts my ceaseless wandering. The sound of cannon fire is still none of the signs of civilization. The art of warfare only improves with time. It doesn't disappear. I can see the top rigging of the ships that survived the battle as my ship works its way through the remnants of those that did not. No sign of life, only a spar, a hatch cover blasted from the mother ship.
2: Ahoy, the ship!
1: And there is life.
2: Ship.
3: Hold fast, I'll throw you a line.
2: There you are, sir.
4: Oh, that's it, I left the captain to the boy.
2: Now, monsieur.
4: Thank you, monsieur. I did not hope ever to be brought to safety. Captain Duvray here is near to exhaust him. This is a Dutch ship, and you are Dutch. Take your hand from me. Let go of me.
2: I'll see every one of you dogs at the bottom of the sea.
3: I don't understand. Let me help you. You're so exhausted.
2: Take your hands from me, I say.
4: I'll see you all dead before you take me prisoner.
1: I expected no praise or thanks for dragging two half-dead men from a blood-stained sea, but this I expected even less. He's right. I am Dutch. And he and his captain are French. Their dress and their speech. Gentlemen, it pleases me to see that you are recovered. Captain, I offer you my full board and accommodations. I presume they are satisfactory.
5: Your name, monsieur?
1: I beg your pardon, Captain, for my oversight. I am Captain Henrik de Ruyter.
5: You are right, Lieutenant. He is a Dutchman.
4: Yes, and if I had a sword, there would be one less to plunder the shores of France.
5: Roland, Captain de Ruyter is still our host, and we his prisoners of war.
1: War? Then Holland and France are at war?
5: But yes, Captain. For these past 3 years, they've been in a state of siege.
1: I'm most unhappy to hear this, my friends. You see, I've been at sea for 5 years. This news had not reached me.
5: Now that you know the facts, Captain, what do you propose to do?
1: I have a peculiar relationship with my country. Though it is still my country, I cannot lay claim to it. This allows me to treat you not as my prisoners, but as my guests. I intend to bring you to your destination. Land should be under the bowsprit by 8 bells of the morning watch. If you'll excuse me, I must take my place at the wheel and check our course.
5: Our course? But he didn't ask what our course should be.
4: He will bring us nowhere but to Holland. How could he know where your castle is?
5: Somehow, I believe the captain means what he says.
1: As I stand here, Orion off the starboard blinks its assurance that the coast of France lies ahead. The sight, sound, and smell of Earth will be mine again. It will be strange to me. A few years away can almost erase the realness of so many things. What fate may lie hidden along that wooded shore where my ship seeks safe anchorage? My atonement may lead me in many directions, but I can only move with the tide of eternity and the ocean and hope that this time the answer will come.
5: Roland, come here.
4: Yes, Captain.
5: Through this portal, look.
4: Pontier, how could this be?
5: Yes, right through the very door of my castle at Pontier. I shall not question Captain de Ruyter as to how. Suffice he has kept his word.
4: Your guards are fighting on us.
5: They will have our range the next shot.
6: Will you come on deck, gentlemen?
5: Well, proceed, Merlin.
4: Yes, Captain. After you, Captain Dubray.
1: Your home guard seemed a trifle concerned when we came in, Captain, so I took the liberty of raising the French flag. It seems to have satisfied them for now.
5: Much better than a cannonball at the water line, Monsieur de Ruyter.
1: There's no need to lower a small boat. I see there is one coming from the dock now.
5: Oh, probably the... But, Captain, I don't see any of your crew.
1: They are all below, Captain. My orders.
5: You must tell me how you maintain such excellent discipline, Captain de Ruyter.
1: I couldn't ask for a more effective crew, Captain Dubray.
5: And this, too, is an amazing display. Bring me to the threshold of my home.
1: You see, I had discerned your ship was the Lorraine, and the Dutch have reason to remember her home port.
5: Ah, there you see, Merlin. Are you satisfied?
1: You expected something mysterious, Lieutenant?
4: Perhaps. There are many things to answer.
5: Well, whatever those answers, for such a service and kindness, give me the opportunity to repay you. I offer you the hospitality of my castle, Captain de Ruyter.
1: You are most generous. I feel compelled to accept.
5: Entree, Captain, and consider this your home while you are here.
1: Thank you.
6: Father! Oh, Father, you are back! When we heard the sounds of battle last night, our hearts were as if in a press. Are you all right?
5: In perfect health, as you can see, for which we have this gentleman to thank.
6: Oh.
5: This is Monsieur de Ruyter, my daughter, Mary.
1: Mary. Mademoiselle, I find bringing your father back doubly worth the effort now.
6: I thank you for bringing Father safely home.
5: But I believe the captain would most appreciate food and a room at this moment, Mary.
6: Of course, I'm sorry. I'll arrange it immediately. Will you come with me, Monsieur?
4: We shall see you at supper, Captain.
1: Yes, indeed you shall.
4: Captain, I believe we should be cautious of this Dutchman.
5: No. You are wrong, Lieutenant. If de Ruyter wished to harm us or France, he need never have gone to the trouble of helping us. And as long as Captain de Ruyter is a guest in this castle, I shall not permit further discussion of the matter.
1: It was very kind of you to escort me to my rooms. I suppose now you will return to more properly greet the lieutenant.
7: The lieutenant? Why do you ask?
1: I had gathered from Monsieur Moulin's tone he didn't approve of your meeting me or even of my being here.
7: Lieutenant Moulin's a bit too presumptuous and has taken a great many things for granted in the past. I fear that you too are verging on the same. I shall see you at supper, Monsieur de Ruyter.
1: Mademoiselle, wait.

0: yet I had to know. At the risk of seeing those warm brown eyes lose their compassion, I had to know if this Morland meant anything to her.
1: Marie, what are you doing out here alone?
2: I come here often, Raoul. I feel at home with the song of the gulls and the sea.
1: Marie, I have known you and been aboard your father's ships for 3 years now. For the past year, I have felt that we should think of marriage. I love you, Marie.
2: I know, Raoul. But you see, I don't love you.
1: You were certainly more willing to please, and never so cruel before that Dutchman arrived.
2: Monsieur de Ruyter has nothing to do with my actions or what I say.
1: Nothing to do with them, huh? Don't you think even a fool could see the look in his and in your eyes when you met today? I told your father that Dutchman would bring no good.
2: Forgive me, Raoul. There is nothing I can do. May we go to supper?
1: No, there is nothing you can do. But there is something I can do.
0: October 21, 1672. My stay here cannot be more pleasant. The castle grounds are made for two people to share. I love the lowlands of Holland, but the beauty here seems to surpass even tulip time. The poet has exhausted his vocabulary trying to express the grandeur that lies in just one autumn leaf. And here I am surrounded by them. Even the birds whirl madly as if dizzy with the gold that lies in nature's treasure chest. To fill the foreground of all this is Marie. I almost forgot at times my reason for existing. Almost, but not quite. When I hear the signal of the gulls and the waves struggle to engulf the shore, I know that my life is entwined with theirs.
2: Henry, what are you thinking?
0: Thoughts that a sweet soul such as yours should never know.
2: Oh, but I do know. Not what they are, but how they feel.
0: How do they feel?
2: They are heavy and torn with sadness. Henrique, they hurt me knowing you carry them.
0: If only I could explain.
2: Oh, don't let this trouble you too, Henrique. Can't I make you forget?
0: Ah, yes, you do, my dear. Speak no more.
2: I want to. Maybe I can find a solution. One that you have missed.
0: No, Mary, this is mine alone. Perhaps someday you will know.
2: This air is getting sharp. Shall we go in?
0: You're cold. Let me put my coat around you.

0: 6 weeks he has been here. 6 weeks in which to spy on our fleet and armies.
1: Rest assured, Captain De Ruyter will do us no harm.
0: Certainly, sir. You are right, of course.
2: I thought perhaps I would go to the city tonight. May I have permission?
1: Oh, but yes, Raoul. A leave would do you well. A young man needs to join the cavaliers at the tavern on occasion.
0: Thank you, sir. May I be excused? I shall get ready to depart. I will return tomorrow noon.
3: October 31, 1672. I feel that something is stirring to break my stay here. The garden no longer holds the charm it had for me in the short weeks past. The castle has stiffened around me as if to tell me to go. Not Captain Duvray nor Marie. Only the cold stone of the walls seem to speak to me. This cannot be, they say. Your place is not in the heart of Marie, not in the warm suite of rooms. But with your face into the setting sun and your hand on the wheel, your feet feeling the surge of a strong running current beneath the keel, I shall see Duvray at once. Captain, I must leave.
4: Leave? But why?
3: I've had a very enjoyable stay here. I think the time has come to end it. I don't wish to take advantage of your hospitality.
4: I see. But I had thought there was something more to hold you here than our hospitality.
3: True, there is. It's one of the reasons I must go.
4: This decision, it came quite suddenly. Is there something you could tell me, Captain?
3: Please don't ask me to explain. I can't. I don't know all the reasons myself.
5: Father, in the bay, quickly.
3: Hey. What is it, ma'am?
5: Molaire, he has just returned. We had a quarrel. He told me he has reported that father is harboring a Dutch spy. The Duke and his soldiers are on their way here now.
3: Well, this means I must leave at once. Marie, as long as I live, I will always remember you. And your kindness, Captain Duvray.
5: Oh, take me with you, Henri. Take me with you.
3: I can't take you, though all my being demands it.
0: Very touching. A most tender parting. It is too bad that you're not going anywhere, Dutchman. And as for you, Captain Duvray, you'll spend the rest of your days in the dungeons of Pontier. Then where will our fair Marie turn, eh? No, De Ruyter, you're not going any place. Oh, you, sir.
6: Put down that sword, Lieutenant. This is an order.
0: Stand aside, you old fool.
7: Consider what you're doing, Molan. You disobey your superior.
0: When such a superior officer becomes so soft in the brain as to trust you, then it is time to end this career. Draw your weapon, or I shall run you through the yardless.
7: I refuse to duel with you.
0: Coward! Now you see what your lover is, Marie.
6: Defend yourself, man.
0: He can't. That is not blood that runs from his arm. It is water.
7: Very well, Molan. So shall it be. Prepare to wet the tip of my blade. Yeah, I have a plan, Molan. I wish to make it as fair for you as I can. If once more you force lunge as you did, the duel will be over. So watch yourself.
0: Air force lunge, you say? The writer.
7: Correct, Lieutenant.
0: Like this,
7: I warned you, Molan. I must tarry in London to find your heart.
3: Excitement at the moment gone, I feel the pain in my arm. He has made his mark. This wound in my arm will disappear, but the one on my soul will not. There on the floor is testimony that again I have killed. Can I never escape from the circle that draws me to this, that renews the bond between myself and my fate? Give me release. Stop this wretched half-life, half-death that I am. Let me settle into the dust from which I came. And forget. Forget.
5: Henrique, you're bleeding.
3: Oh, it's hardly through the skin. There's no time to trouble ourselves with it.
4: You must go, Captain De Ruyter. There is no explanation of your presence that would satisfy the Duke. And now this...
3: My ship is standing by in the harbor. We will all go.
4: No, this I cannot do. I must stay here and at least try to save my honor. You too go. I shall hold the soldiers until you reach the ship.
5: Oh, I won't allow you to, Father. Come with us, please.
4: No, go, my daughter. I would rather die than run.
3: You're a brave man, Captain Duvray.
4: There will be other times for such talk. Go, I say.
3: Is there another exit to the dock path?
5: Yes, follow me, Henrique. Goodbye, Father.
3: hand will be free. Off to the side. Hurry. Coming up the road from the dock.
8: But I beg you, Colonel, the ship has no one aboard, not one sailor.
9: Well, then they must still be in the castle. Did you set a guard, Lieutenant?
8: 6 men, sir.
3: Back to the castle. There's only one last chance. Did I really convince myself that I could stem that inexorable tide? Like a giant wave, it tosses me high on the shore, tumbles me about, and then returns me to the deep with its undertow. The plan forms in my mind now as we enter the small door leading to the main hall of the castle. Mary is ahead of me, her delicate form tense with the event so foreign to her. This night she will never forget, but her tomorrows will be happier for it.
10: Sorry, Colonel, I cannot allow you to search this castle.
9: My rank does not permit me to question this, sir. But the Duke has it with my office.
10: Then it will be necessary for the Duke to carry them out.
9: It won't be long, sir. He's on his way here now.
10: Until that time, Colonel, please leave these premises.
9: Very well, Captain. I shall be back.
5: Father!
11: Marie, I prayed you reach the ship.
3: The Duke's guards surrounded the area.
5: There must be a way, Enrique. Down the cliff.
3: To what? The rocks and sea? No, here, come to the window. The countryside is covered with the torches of the hunters.
11: Oh, then it is hopeless.
3: Not hopeless if you will do as I say.
11: I will try.
3: Good.
11: What will you have me do?
3: The dueling pistols in your study. Get one and bring it to me. See that it is loaded and primed.
5: What are you going to do?
3: Get the pistol, if you please, Captain Dufray.
11: Very well, monsieur.
3: Mary. Mary, if you find it difficult to understand what is about to take place, remember this. I love you. My personal desires must be sacrificed. If it feels as though your heart is being wrested from your breast because of me, that will vanish. A wisdom you never thought possible will come in its stead. Kiss me now. Wait for the time to pass so you may see the truth of what I say.
10: The pistol.
3: Turn the gun around and fire the charge, Captain Dufray.
11: You must be insane. You can't mean what you say.
3: I mean precisely that, and do it now.
5: Oh, no, Henri. Don't listen to him, Father.
3: I tell you, this is the only answer left, Dufray.
5: If you do, Father, aim second for my heart.
3: You mean that, Mary? You would...
5: I... Oh, why don't...
3: Enough. Fire, Dufray, fire.
10: I can't do it, Henri. I can't.
3: You must shoot. I say shoot.
10: No, no, I...
11: I did not mean to pull the trigger.
12: Oh, you found the Dutchman before we did, Captain Dufray. The Duke is here and will be pleased to see that you have exonerated yourself by killing the spy.
11: Yes. I'm sure he will be. Marie, there is nothing more to be done here. Good night, Dutchman.

November 1, 1672. The sails are set and the great wheel begins to turn again. Stop when the time is right for another test. Where do the winds lead me now? What lies beyond those swells that pound at the bow of my ship? Only time will tell.

0: Mrs. Lizard starts. When we think of family prayer, we usually picture mothers, fathers, and their children gathered in the home, saying their prayers together for a few minutes in peace and harmony. When this can be done, it's a beautiful and rewarding moment of the day. But we have to remember that many, many of our families are or will be scattered. Military service, business, the trades, the professions we're trained in tear us apart. But this doesn't mean we love each other less. The important thing to remember is that actually we need never grow apart. We can preserve the great value of family unity. We know our own, and our own know us, as few others will take the trouble to know us. And it is prayer for each other that can and will bind us all to each other in a real and valid union. We can bring all of us together at some time each day in a unity that comes from God's protection of families that remain faithful to Him in simple and humble prayer. Though we be at opposite ends of the earth, we're united. And in this great and wholesome way, the family that prays together stays together.
1: More things are wrought by prayer than this world dreams of.

Hollywood Family Theater has brought you The Flying Dutchman, starring Jeff Chandler. Lisbeth Scott was your hostess. Others in our cast were Jay Novello, Joy Terry, Jack Lloyd, and William Woodson. The script was written by Kurt Martell, with music composed and conducted by Harry Zimmerman, and was directed and transcribed for Family Theater by Joseph F. Mansfield. This is Tony Lofrano expressing the wish of Family Theater that the blessing of God may be upon you and your home, and inviting you to be with us next week when Family Theater will present The Dunbar Conspiracy, starring Gene Lockhart, Kathleen Lockhart, and Betty Lynn. Join us, won't you? 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

0: This is Randy Stone. I cover the night beat for the Chicago Star. You know, stories start out in many different ways. Tonight's story started when I walked into a nice little guy's private world and it blew up right in my face.
1: Nightbeat, starring Frank Lovejoy as Randy Stone.
0: When the streetcars and the subways fill out their thousands of tired ones who scurry off into a million directions to find home, that's when my job begins. I start walking, looking for my story so that you can read about it in your morning newspaper and feel good because it didn't happen to you. Tonight I got my story fast, just walking down Madison Street, west, away from the center. I kept walking past the shooting gallery, the nickel arcade with the peep shows and the fortune-telling machines, the jukebox taverns. Madison Street, the quick route to happiness with the world's worst hangover. And then straight ahead of me was Pop Gordon's training gym. That's where the public pays 30 cents to watch fellas training to beat each other's brains out. You know, when I got inside, it looked like just one of those fights. And then I heard one voice over the other. It was a voice I knew.
2: Somebody call the cops and get that punchy loon out of here.
3: You young stupid bum, Tommy, you laughed at me.
0: What's the matter, Pop? Yeah.
2: This crazy owl's gone clear off his rocker.
0: But that's Billy.
2: Yeah. Somebody call the cops.
0: Wait a second, Pop. He's all right.
2: Sure, sure. Listen to him.
3: Kill you. Anybody lays a glove on me gets killed.
2: Only one place for a loon like that in the bug house. I'm going to get the cops and have this owl tied up.
0: Oh, now, wait a minute, Pop. Let me talk to him.
2: Man, you stay away from that lad. Five of us couldn't hold him.
0: He knows me.
2: Man, the guy's gone nuts.
3: Like I said, everybody's scared of getting this.
0: Hey, Billy. Billy.
3: What?
0: Hi, Billy. How's it going?
3: You coming in with me?
0: No, sure, sure. Make me a big man getting into the same ring with a champ.
3: Well, that's me, champ. And you're a tope and bum.
0: Well, that's a thumbnail description if I ever heard one.
3: Admit it. The truth. A tope and bum. Admit it.
0: I admit it. I admit it, Billy.
3: Yeah, but you don't mean it. You're laughing at me like the rest of them. You're laughing at me.
0: Billy, I never laughed at you in my life.
3: You're laughing. Well, I'll show you what happens to anybody who laughs at Billy the Kid.
0: As the world flew away in all directions, I dimly remembered how the sports writers used to speak so respectfully of Billy's fast left hand. But brother, if they knew what I just found out about his right. When the fog finally cleared, Pop Gordon was bending over me, and there were a lot of other faces, too. But I didn't see Billy when I stood up.
4: You okay, Randy?
0: Oh. This is being okay. I don't want any part of it.
4: He slugged you, but good.
0: Where is he?
4: Well, he took off before the cops come. Took off before anybody could grab him.
0: I don't blame him.
4: Yeah. I let that bum come in the gym and sit around. Everybody else pays 30 cents, but him, I let him free. What's he do, huh? What's he do? He busts loose, he blows his top.
0: But why? What happened to Billy?
4: I don't know. Tonight, I catch him putting a bite on my customers. Two bits here, a dime there.
0: Billy was panhandling?
4: Sure. Like I said, I didn't like it, so I tell him.
0: And then when?
4: I don't know. I'm over at the other side of the gym. I hear somebody laugh, and the next thing I know, the owl's swinging like a windmill. He's going to kill everybody just for being around. He ought to be tied up.
0: Uh-huh, just like that, huh?
4: He ain't safe.
0: What do you want, the Black Mariah to come around, cart him away like a load of rubbish?
4: Yeah, but for his own good.
0: Oh, Pop.
4: Yeah.
0: Remember when he was champ? He packed him in every club where he fought. He had $1 or $5 for anybody who held out a hand.
4: So? What are you getting at?
0: Well, now he's got no one, Pop, and now he's out in the cold.
4: Yeah. Oh, I'll forget the cops. But we still got to put him away.
0: Well, all right, sure, but let's do it as painless as possible. I'll keep him with me tonight, and then tomorrow...
4: You going after him?
0: Yeah, which way to go?
4: Straight up the streets, but watch out, Randy. He blows his lid.
0: Yeah, I know, don't worry. I don't want any rematch. I'd like to know why he blew his lid in the first place, and my jaw in the second place. I'd known Billy a long time. A sweet, gentle guy who always seemed to be living in a world all of his own. A world that nobody else knew about and cared less. And now he was in trouble. In his mood, he might hurt someone, or worse, he might get himself hurt. I must have walked for half an hour before I finally spotted him. He was standing on a corner. I stopped and watched him for a couple of minutes. I watched his hesitant and embarrassed panhandling. Then I walked over to him slowly.
5: Hello, Billy.
3: What? Oh, hiya, Randy, old pal, hiya.
5: You want some company?
3: Oh, sure. Randy, where you been keeping yourself? I ain't seen you for a couple of weeks.
5: You haven't seen me for a couple of weeks?
3: Well, I thought maybe you'd forget an old pal, huh?
5: No, you're not the kind of a fellow one forgets, champ. Mm-hmm. Now, what was the trouble back at the gym?
3: Jim? What gym?
5: Pop Gordon's.
3: Pop's place?
5: Yeah.
3: Well, let's go. I gotta help Pop. He's a good Joe, you know. He never charges me nothing.
5: Wait, hold on a second, Billy. Hold on.
3: Yeah?
5: Weren't you at the gym tonight?
3: Oh, no, not tonight. I've been here.
5: And you didn't, massage my chin?
3: You're giving me a rib. Well, what you looking at me for like that, Randy?
5: Forget it, Billy.
3: You was just ribbing, huh?
5: Oh, sure, I'm just kidding.
3: I like ribs. Not giving a hot foot, nothing like that. But funny ribs that don't hurt nobody.
5: Oh, sure. Can I ask you a $64 question?
3: Well, sure not. You can ask me anything, Randy, anything.
5: I saw you a minute ago, Billy.
3: What?
5: I never seen you ask for a touch before.
3: I ain't never gonna do it no more, but Randy, I got it tonight. I gotta get a few bucks. Maybe 15. I already got $2. Maybe.
5: Why do you need $15?
3: What? I gotta get a new suit.
5: A new suit? What's so special about tonight, Billy?
3: What? There's something I gotta do it. I just gotta do it, Randy. I gotta have 15, but. Hey, Ben's crossed.
6: Hey! Is that you, Randy?
5: Yeah. Oh, Sullivan.
6: Yeah.
3: Randy, don't let him pick me up for panhandling, please.
5: No, I won't, Billy. Now, you wait here. Wait here. I'll be right back.
3: Yeah.
6: There's Billy back there, isn't it?
5: Yeah, that's right, Sullivan. Why?
7: Heard you had a little trouble with him back at the gym. Maybe we ought to put him in the tank for the night, keep him out of trouble, huh?
5: Look, Sullivan. He's going away tomorrow for a long time.
7: Oh, like that, huh?
5: Yeah, that's it. This is his last night, huh?
7: Yeah, I see. Okay, good. That's the way I do it myself. I see you around, Randy, but keep an eye on him.
5: Yeah, I'll watch him like a hawk. Thanks, Sullivan. So long.
3: What they say, Randy, they ain't going to pick me up for mooching on it. They ain't going
5: to... No, of course not. Billy, how'd you like to come to my apartment for a while?
3: Oh, I can't. I told you I gotta get $15.
5: Well, we'll talk about it.
3: Well, I gotta get it tonight. Now I gotta get a new suit because.
5: Here, go on. Why?
3: I can't be wearing this crummy rag when I see her. Not when I see her.
0: I didn't know what he meant. But whatever had made him go crazy at the gym, whatever had made him hit me was tied in with her. Who she was, I didn't know, and I wasn't sure that he knew. I finally talked him into going to my place, and when we went in, I watched that slow, gentle smile come over his face.
3: Hey, this place is A number one.
0: Yeah. Sit down, Billy.
3: I ain't got much time.
0: Just a couple of minutes.
3: Yeah, okay. I'm awful tired, Randy. Seems like a lot of things has happened tonight, you know. I'm kind of tired, sure.
0: Want a drink, Billy?
3: Oh, no. I never touch it, you know that.
0: Yeah. And you never panhandled before.
3: Well, I ain't going to do that no more just tonight. I never bummed off of nobody. I paid my own way. Come anything, I paid my own way.
0: Yeah, that's why I want to know why you're putting the bite on people tonight.
3: I ain't gonna tell you. You'll laugh.
0: I won't laugh.
3: You will. So somebody else laughed when I told her. Somebody laughed. And, well, when somebody laughs at me, I don't like it.
0: All right, easy,
3: you,
0: easy, easy. Come on now.
3: It's better. I
7: tell you, I got to get $15. Look at this.
5: What's that, Billy?
7: I cut it out of the paper today. I seen it. Hey, you take a look at it, huh? You'll read what it says.
5: Right. Mrs. Walter Compton and her husband...
7: Yeah? Yeah, go on, that's more.
5: Prominent society leaders of New York will be in town tonight. They're staying at the Lake Shore and...
7: I can't go there in this crummy rag.
5: Well, why do you have to see her?
7: What? Well, I got to tell her something. Hey, it's getting late, Randy. I got to get...
5: I'll lend you the $15, Billy.
7: You? Oh, no. No, I pay my own way.
5: Well, pay it back whenever you get a job.
7: No, I don't want any handouts.
5: It's just a loan, Billy. It's a loan.
7: What? Thanks, Randy. You're a champ.
5: Now, tell me why you got to see her.
7: You ain't gonna laugh? I can take anything but that, anything.
5: I won't laugh, Billy.
7: No, I guess you wouldn't. Okay. You remember once I was champ?
5: Oh, everybody knows you were champ. Now, what about her, Mrs. Compton?
7: Yeah. Well, it's one night after a fight, see? I ain't champion, but it's one fight. She ain't there, so I go to see her at her place. She's there. And so what?
8: Who's that?
7: It's me, Billy. Where are you?
8: Yeah, in a minute.
7: Sure. Hey, I win tonight. I said I win tonight, Edna.
8: Yeah, I heard on the radio.
7: Well?
8: Well, what?
7: It don't mean a thing?
8: Sure. Means a lot, I guess.
7: You guess? A kid for a dollar who's going to marry the next middleweight champ, you sure take things like a lump of ice.
8: Yeah.
7: Edna, anything wrong?
8: No.
7: Oh, there is.
8: Okay, something's wrong. Have it your way.
7: You wasn't at the fight tonight, baby. I looked for you. It took me 3-4 rounds to get going because I didn't see you.
8: You won.
7: Oh. Kid, look at me.
8: Sure. The eye got torn open again, huh?
7: Oh, that's nothing. Collodion fixed it.
8: Collodion fixes everything, huh? Get cut up, use collodion. That's nice. That puts you all together again. How long do you think you'll stay together?
7: What's eating on you, honey? The last 2-3 weeks.
8: The last been... 2-3 weeks. The last 2-3 years.
7: Yeah, that's right.
8: I hate it.
7: You hate what?
8: Oh, shut up.
7: Oh, kid, what's wrong?
8: You and me.
7: I don't get it.
8: The only thing you do get is a measly few bucks for getting your head knocked off.
7: Oh, I'm a fighter.
8: So you're a fighter. All right, fight. But count me out.
7: Oh, now, wait a minute.
8: I've been waiting. I've been waiting for him to carry you home.
7: Me? Me?
8: It can't happen, huh?
7: Well, all of a sudden, you start blowing your top.
8: It's not all of a sudden. You said it. You said there was something wrong for the last 2-3 years.
7: Okay, spill it.
8: I'm through, Billy. Washed up. Finished.
7: What?
8: You and me. Done.
7: Since when?
8: Since right now.
7: Oh, baby, it's just the eye. You see me this way and you...
8: The eye.
7: Don't laugh at me, Edna. Don't laugh at me. I take anything but being laughed at.
8: It is a laugh.
7: Oh, now listen, honey.
8: I don't care if you get punched all over the state. I don't care if you get your brains rattled so hard. It's
7: Edna.
8: Me I care about from now on.
7: Okay. So I'll be champ. So you'll get your fur coat.
8: Not from you. Not from a guy who's beginning to look like a punching bag instead of a man. Look at me. Take a good look.
7: I am. Yeah, I am.
8: I got looks. I got class. I can do all right.
7: I still don't get it.
8: All right, I'll lay it on the line for you. Want me to?
7: Go ahead.
8: I'm not going to tie myself to a punchy character. I'm not going to have to walk in nice places with a guy whose face is... Well, look at it. Go on, take a look in the mirror. You see what I mean?
7: You want me to quit?
8: I don't care if you do or not, because it's too late, Billy. It's too late.
7: Edna, you shouldn't say it. Please, Edna, don't go. That's the way it was, Randy. That's the way it was.
5: Yeah, I see. Look,
0: Billy, you don't want to go and see her after that.
3: I tell you, Randy, I got to see her. There's something I got to tell her. It's got to be tonight because tomorrow she'll be gone.
0: Billy, how do you know that she'll... Well, that you'll see.
3: Oh, I know, because there's something I ain't told you. There's something I ain't never going to tell nobody. And, Randy, please, don't try to stop me. Please, don't let nobody try to stop me, because if they do, I'll kill them.

0: are listening to Night Beat, starring Frank Lovejoy as Randy Stone.
1: Billy said he'd kill anybody who would try to stop him from seeing Mrs. Walter Compton. I looked at his scarred face and into his eyes. A wild fever you see in the eyes of a dog everyone says is mad, but only wants a drink of water. And then...
2: I guess I shouldn't have said that, Randy.
1: Well, let's forget it for a minute, Billy. Now, tell me, why do you want to see her?
2: You don't understand Dave, sir.
1: No, my mother never told me.
2: Well, she gives me the brush, see? Like I tell you, she gives me the brush, but she does it for me, see? She don't want me to get my brains knocked out, see?
1: Yeah, I'm beginning to see, Billy.
2: Sure. But me, I got no sense, so I don't see it her way. So I let her walk out, and I don't see her no more. Not until I get hold of that paper today.
1: And tonight you want to see her. To say what, Billy?
2: Well, but don't you see? She loves me. All these years, she never lets up. And I want to tell her it's okay, that maybe her and me, we can start all over like, see? What's the matter, Randy?
1: Nothing. Nothing, Billy. Look, don't let anybody kid you, pal. You're still champion.
2: Oh, I ain't nothing. But, I gotta go now. I gotta get $15 for a
1: second. Now, look, you're tired. You need a shave. Maybe take a shower. You thought of that?
2: No.
1: All right, now you wait here and take a shower and a shave, and I'll bring a suit back for you. Is that a deal?
2: Oh, gee, you're a champ, Randy. You're a real champ.
1: I might be gone for a little while, Billy, but when I come back, everything will be okay.
2: Sure.
1: Okay. There was only one thing for me to do, go and see Mrs. Walter Compton. I made sure that Billy couldn't leave my apartment. I locked the door from the outside. I didn't want him picked up before he had the chance to see her. To see the woman around whom he'd built a whole world of fantasy in which he'd lived for so many years. I didn't want that world to come down around his ears. My newspaper pass got me in to see Mrs. Walter Compton in her suite at the lakeshore.
3: You're Mr. Stone.
1: Yes, I am, Mrs. Compton.
3: You're from the newspaper.
1: Well, I'm not on newspaper business, Mrs. Compton. Not tonight. This is more personal.
3: Really? Well, what can I,
1: Do for me? Nothing.
3: Then please get to the point, Mr. Stone. My husband will be here shortly with guests.
1: How soon?
3: An hour. Why?
1: Well, because it concerns someone you used to know.
3: Really? Who?
1: Billy Kandel.
3: Billy Kandel?
1: Yes, he was better known as Billy the Kid, once middleweight champion of the world.
3: Oh, I've forgotten. And I was glad to.
1: Mrs. Compton, he's coming here tonight to see you.
3: What? He's coming? How stupid can you get?
1: Well, for a lot of people, it's not hard to be stupid or heartless.
3: Yours must be a rather sentimental column, Mr. Stone.
1: Yes, it's about people.
3: You better go.
1: Look, please see Billy. What can you lose?
3: It's out of the question.
1: Listen, all he wants is to tell you something. He wants to tell you that he knows that you still love him.
3: What? Oh, no.
1: Oh, now listen to me, please. So tomorrow he's going to... Well, he's going where he can rest. He's sick, Mrs. Compton. He's desperately sick.
3: Let's not be so polite. The word is punch drunk, I believe. You want me to see a lunatic?
1: No, he's not. And I'll be here when he comes. We'll keep it between us three.
3: Do you know what you're asking?
1: Yes, I'm asking you to give a guy a few minutes of his world. Make it real for him. Tell him anything. Tell him you still love him. Then he'll go away. After tomorrow, you'll never see him or hear from him again.
3: You're asking me to receive that thing and to bring him into this hotel where everyone can see him? Do you know what that means?
1: Well, to him, yes.
3: I'm talking about myself. Myself, Mr. Stone.
1: Yes, I'd like to get off that subject for a moment.
3: It's the only subject that matters.
1: If you don't see him, he'll crack up all the way.
3: That happened long ago. Good evening, Mr. Stone.
1: 3 minutes of your time.
3: I said no. Did you hear, Mr. Stone? I said no.
1: Okay, lady, I'm going. Thank you for everything. It's been lovely.
3: You needn't be sarcastic, Mr. Stone.
1: Oh, needn't I be? Look, Queenie, I got a little spot announcement for you. Billy owes you a vote of thanks. He'll never know it, but you gave him the biggest break of his life when you walked out on him years ago.
3: Oh, really?
1: Yes, positively. Tonight you're giving him even a bigger break.
3: Tell me about it, Mr. Stone.
1: Yes, I'll tell you. The only thing that poor guy's got left is his memory of a girl named Edna. Any resemblance between that memory and you was strictly coincidental. Goodbye. I was glad to get out into the fresh air. All the way back to my apartment, I kept thinking of what I'd tell Billy. How I'd tell him. Then as I walked across the lobby toward the elevator...
4: Mr. Stone! Mr. Stone!
1: Oh, what is it, Charlie?
4: Here's a message for you.
1: Okay.
4: Here you are, Mr. Stone.
1: Thank you. How long ago he leave this?
4: Oh, what, just a few minutes after you left. Did you know you left him locked in? He called out. He asked me to open the
1: door.
4: Yeah,
1: did he say where he was going?
4: No. Just that he couldn't wait for you any longer.
1: Now, that is on the note. How'd he look?
4: How'd he look?
1: Well, I mean, anything unusual about him?
4: No, he had on one of your suits, I remember. Now, that pinstripe one, he must have stolen.
1: No, he didn't steal anything. Now, listen to me. I'm going to the Lakeshore Hotel. If he comes back here, get in touch with me there. Mrs. Compton's suite.
4: Mrs. Compton's suite, yes.
1: Oh, and listen, I think you'd better call the police. But as for Kalski, remember that Kalski?
4: Kalski.
1: Tell him to meet me at the Lakeshore Hotel and quick. I took a cab and I took the shortest way to the lakeshore. I watched the pavements looking for Billy, but I didn't see him. He had some money on him and he must have taken a cab himself. And then I was back at the lakeshore talking with the clerk at the desk there.
5: Yes, sir. There was a man here of that description. He asked that a call be put through to Mrs. Compton's suite.
1: And was it?
5: Well, sir, he was a rather...
1: Yes, I know. So he didn't get through.
5: Oh, I called Mrs. Compton's suite myself and told her. That is, I described the man.
1: Yes, go ahead. What'd she say?
5: That on no account was I to put him through or send him upstairs.
1: Oh, well. Okay, that's something. What did he do then?
5: He left immediately.
1: Which way?
5: Well, I'm afraid I didn't notice, sir. I was registering some new guests and I paid no attention.
1: Okay, thank you very much. I had to find Billy before... Well, before what? What would he do? Where would he go? I asked myself those questions as I walked slowly along, watching for him, hoping to see that pathetic figure in my pinstripe suit, hoping I'd get to him before someone else stopped him. I was afraid of what might happen or could happen. And then I saw him, just past the Lakeshore Hotel, shambling slowly along, his shoulders hunched against the wind that cut in off the lake. I ran and caught up with him.
6: Billy!
2: What?
6: Oh. Hi, Ryan.
1: Hi.
6: What you doing over here?
1: Oh, I just, looking around. Why'd you leave my apartment?
6: What? Oh, well, you was gone so long and I had to get gone, see?
1: Oh, sure. Come on, let's walk.
6: Yeah. Hey, I borrowed one of your suits. It's a real champ suit, all right. You mind, huh?
1: No, Billy, none at all. Did you see her?
6: Oh, sure.
1: What? You did?
6: Yeah, I see her.
1: Billy, they wouldn't let you go up, remember?
6: Oh, yeah, but I went up the back.
1: The back, Billy. Now look at me. Are you sure?
6: Oh, sure. And she still loves me, Randy. I said everything was okay. She's crazy about me like she always was.
1: What did she tell you?
6: Well... She didn't want to talk to me. You know how she is. But then I told her I love her, and she loves me.
1: Yeah? Billy?
6: I'm tired, Randy. Lots of things happened tonight. Lots of things.
1: Yeah, I know. What do you say we go someplace for coffee?
6: Yeah, I'd like to. I'm awful tired. And when I get real rested good, I'll go back to see her. Her and me, we'll start over again. Hey, this is where she lives, you know.
1: Yeah.
6: Look, I gotta see her once more, Randy. Maybe she'll talk to me this time. Huh?
1: Not tonight anymore, Billy.
6: But I want her to talk to me.
1: Well, why don't you?
6: Yeah, she will. She loves me.
1: Billy, now listen to me. You let me go up there first. I'll talk to her and fix everything, okay?
6: Well, tell her not to act like a kid. Tell her to talk to me.
1: Yes, sure. I'll tell her, but you must put...
7: Hey, Stone?
1: Yes, Kalski?
7: You
1: clear to
7: call for us?
1: I did. It's okay now. I found him.
6: What'd she call the cops for, Randy?
1: Oh, Kalski's not a cop. He's a pal of yours.
6: Huh?
1: He thinks you're the greatest fighter that ever lived. He always wanted to talk to you about your big fight.
6: Oh, sure. But we're busy now. I'll talk to you about it later, Kalski. I gotta see somebody.
1: Billy, I promised you I'd see her, remember?
6: You're gonna tell her I'll be waiting?
1: Sure. Now, you just stay with Kalski here. Tell him about the night you won the belt.
8: Anything the matter, Stone?
1: No. Just keep him here. I'll answer questions later. Now, Billy...
6: Yeah?
1: Promise me you'll stay right here.
6: You won't stay long, huh? Just tell her she loves me and I want her to talk to me.
1: Sure, I will. Okay, now you wait here. I I didn't think it would do any good to see her again, but I wanted to give Billy a good memory to take along. I saw her all right, but she didn't talk to me either. I went back downstairs and out to the street. I hadn't been gone more than 5 minutes, but they were the longest 5 minutes of my life. Brother, I was beat.
2: Hey, Rhonda, you see her, huh? You see her?
1: Yeah, I saw her, Billy.
2: What did she say? You tell me what she said.
1: Well, I told her.
8: Hey, Stone, how long does this go on? This is a foul car, not a bus.
1: Yeah, we're coming along with you.
8: What's the idea?
1: Get in the back, Billy.
2: Yeah. I'm kind of tired. I'd kind of like to ride to your place, Ryan.
1: Sure. Take us to the precinct, Coulson.
8: Listen, Andy. Did you see his girl?
1: Yes, I saw her, but she didn't talk to me either. I guess she laughed once too often. She's dead.
8: Huh?
1: All right, now just take it easy, Skalski. The poor guy doesn't even know that he killed her.

0: 4 a.m. and the lights are going out all over the city. Even those neon signs on Madison Street. I better write my piece and put it in the slot. But what can I say? The story of a one-sided love? Well, if that's what love does to you, I'll stick to Pinochle. It's a funny thing about love, isn't it? Let someone get up and talk about hate, and he's hailed as a new leader. Let him speak of love, and he's ridiculed, he's spat upon, and even nailed to a cross. Love is the greatest thing, the oldest yet the latest thing. Yeah. Copy, boy.
1: Nightbeat, a new dramatic series, stars Frank Lovejoy as Randy Stone. Tonight's story was written by Russell Hughes. Nightbeat is edited by Larry Marcus and directed by Warren Lewis. Music by Frank Worth. The part of the prize fighter was played by Bill Conrad. Others in tonight's cast were Lorene Tuttle, Bill Lally, Larry Dobkin, and Leo

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1: Horace Height is moving up to the number one spot in America. 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

0: past, an exciting past, a romantic past, the era of the horse and carriage, gas-lit streets, and free-for-all football games, the era of one of the most beloved figures in American fiction, Frank Merriwell. 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Today, Quarantine. Christmas vacation at Yale is only a day away as Frank and Bart, along with the rest of the basketball squad, go through a brief practice in the Yale Fieldhouse before tonight's big game with Columbia University.
1: Gentlemen, save it for the game tonight.
2: Is that the end of the workout, Coach? What about trying the new pivot play once more?
1: No need to do that. You're working it perfectly. Get to the showers and then take a good rest. I want everybody back here on the court and ready to go by 7:45. Is that clear?
2: All right, Coach.
1: Now, just remember, Columbia is a good team. But we can beat them tonight if you all work together as you've been doing all week long. That's all, man. Bill, I want to see you for a minute.
3: Gosh, Frank, the coach doesn't seem too worried about the game.
4: Oh, why should he be? The way we've been playing the past few days, we're really reaching our peak. That's too bad in a way we have to break up for Christmas vacation.
3: Yeah, that's a fine way to talk. I could use a vacation myself.
4: Oh, so could I, Bart. Oh, by the way, it was great of your father to invite us all up to Boston over the holidays.
3: No, we should have a good time, all right. Wait until you taste that Christmas dinner. Turkey, cranberry sauce, plum pudding. Oh, boy.
4: Oh, it sounds good, all right.
3: Say, which reminds me, we have to eat supper early tonight. Let's go over to Combs as soon as we get dressed.
4: Oh, you go ahead, Bart. I have to stop over at the dorm.
3: Well, aren't you going to eat?
4: I'll just grab a sandwich. I have an English thesis to finish before morning, and this is the only chance I'll have to work on it.
3: Everyone to his own taste. Personally, I'd rather have something to eat. I'll see you later, then.
5: One must never depreciate the capacity of the human mind in dealing with the natural universe or anything except...
6: Frank! Quick!
4: Oh, just a second, Bart. I'm right in the
6: middle. Don't ask any questions. Just get out of Connecticut Hall as fast as you can.
4: What?
6: Come on. Never mind your coat.
4: What is it, a fire?
6: And worse than that, hurry!
4: But, Bart, I don't understand.
7: One moment, gentlemen.
4: Dr. Cronin.
8: Too late.
7: Where are you two bound?
4: Why, we were just going outside, sir.
7: Well, then, I must ask you to return to your rooms. One of your fellow students, Walter Gibbs, is ill, and I cannot permit anyone to leave the building until I've completed my diagnosis.
4: What's this?
3: I tried to get you out, Frank. It's too bad I wasn't a little quicker.
4: Doctor, you're not thinking of putting us under quarantine, are you?
7: Well, obviously, young man, that depends on the diagnosis. Now return to your rooms. I must go back to my patient.
4: But how long before you'll know, Doctor?
7: Well, a few minutes more or less. Oh, if you wish, I'll notify you when I finish.
4: I'd certainly appreciate it, sir. Our room is right here.
7: Very well. But if you're planning anything this evening, I'd forget it if I were you. Chances are good that you'll all be under quarantine for some time to come.
3: There's no use pacing the floor, Frank. We can't find out anything until the doctor's through.
4: But good night, suppose there is a quarantine.
3: It's probably just a false alarm. I do wish the doc would hurry up, though. We're supposed to go over and pick up Inz and Elsie for the game. We're late now.
4: Oh, this must be the doctor. I'll get it.
7: Well, gentlemen?
3: What is it, Doc? How's Walt?
7: Well, I'm very much afraid young Mr. Gibbs has the measles.
4: What? Measles? Are you sure?
7: Well, it's always risky to diagnose measles prematurely. But he certainly has every symptom. And since there's already something of an epidemic on the south side of town, I am forced to establish a quarantine until we can make absolutely certain.
4: You mean there's a chance he hasn't got measles?
7: A very remote chance.
3: When will you know for sure?
7: By tomorrow morning. I'll come back then for another examination. Naturally, the quarantine will be in effect at least until then.
3: This is just great. What a Christmas present.
7: Well, now, don't you worry, young man. If it is at all possible, the quarantine will be lifted for at least a portion of your Christmas vacation.
5: Never mind the vacation right now. What about the basketball game tonight?
7: Mm-hmm. Oh, well, there's no reason why the game can't be held.
6: Well, what about us? We're on the team.
7: Oh, well, naturally, you can't attend. No one at Connecticut Hall may leave until the quarantine's been lifted. That's the law.
5: But we've got to be there.
7: Oh, I'm sorry, gentlemen. That'll be quite impossible. The campus police have already been posted at every exit to the building. I shouldn't advise anyone to make an attempt to leave until the quarantine has officially been lifted.
5: Well, of course, sir, we wouldn't do that in any case.
7: Oh, I'm sure you wouldn't, gentlemen. Good on your honor. And believe me, I am sorry this had to happen. Well, I must run along. I still have a great many patients to see. Good evening, gentlemen.
5: Good night, sir.
3: Good evening.
5: How do you like that? Well, there's nothing much we can do, Bart. Best we can hope for is the doctor will find he's mistaken in the morning.
3: Sure. That'll be too late for the game.
5: I know. Too bad there isn't some way we can communicate with Elsie and Enza. They'll wonder what happened when we don't show up for them.
3: Don't worry. They'll find out soon enough. When this news gets out, it'll spread around the town like wildfire.
8: There, Enza. How do I look?
9: Hey, beautiful, Elsie. It's a stunning dress. Wait until Bart sees you in it.
8: I have been waiting. Enza, what in heaven's name has been keeping those two? They were supposed to call for us at least 10 minutes ago.
9: Well, I don't know. He doesn't like them to be late either.
8: Maybe something's happened to hold them up.
9: Oh, but in that case, they'd surely have sent word.
8: Yes, I guess so. But the fact remains they aren't here, and we were supposed to be over at the field house early to get a good seat for the game.
9: Oh, well, there's still loads of time for that.
8: I know, but I can't help feeling uneasy about this whole thing.
9: To tell you the truth, Elsie, neither can I. Elsie, couldn't we go out and look for them?
8: Look for them? But, Enza, would that be... Well, would that be ladylike?
9: Well, why not? We could walk over to the campus, and then if they were on their way here, we'd be sure to meet them. What's improper about that?
8: Nothing, I guess. Why don't we? We could go as far as Connecticut Hall and see if there's still a light on in their room.
9: Couldn't we? It'll only take a few minutes. Come on, Elsie, let's get our wraps.
5: Now what?
3: I'll see who it is.
6: Hiya, Bart.
2: Look for the Walt, get out of here.
6: Wait, Bart. Don't slam the door.
5: Are you out of your head, Walt? We've got enough trouble already without catching measles.
6: But I haven't gotten measles. Now let me in. I want to talk.
2: Oh, no, yeah. You don't. You get back to your room.
5: Wait, Bart. What did you say, Walt?
6: I said I don't have measles or anything else. That's why I've got to talk to you.
2: You expect us to believe that? Look at your face. It's full of red blotches.
6: But I can explain that, too. Now, come on. Let me in before one of those campus cops shows up. Now, come on.
2: What do you think, Frank?
5: Ready, man. Hey. Close that door.
2: All right. If we catch anything,
6: thanks,
2: Walt.
6: Frank. And don't worry. You won't catch anything from me.
5: Now, what's this all about, Walt?
6: Well, it's a terrible mistake, and it's all my fault.
2: Well, what are you talking about?
6: Well... You know about that special English exam tomorrow.
5: Sure, I was just writing my thesis for it.
6: Well, I haven't done mine. I haven't time to finish it now. And the last thing I wanted to do was to take home a failing grade for Christmas vacation.
3: What's all this got to do with your measles?
6: Everything. I figured the only way out was to be excused from the exam by the doctor.
5: What?
3: Great.
5: You mean you faked having measles?
6: Well, no, not exactly. My throat was a little inflamed this morning, and that's what gave me an idea. I sent for the doctor a little while ago, and then I took a hot, steaming bath and wrapped myself up in a woolen blanket to see if I couldn't give myself a little fever.
5: And when the doctor took your temperature, you had one, right?
6: Yeah, well, I guess so. It wasn't much of a fever, but at least it was enough to convince
3: me. Well, that's all very well, but what about the red blotches?
6: I don't know anything about those, Bart. Well, at least I didn't know anything about them until I looked in the mirror after the doctor left. Well, I admit, I was scared to death at first until I figured out what happened.
5: Well, what did happen? Where did you get them?
6: From the blanket.
3: What do you mean?
6: Yeah. It's a red blanket, and some of the dye came off on my skin when I wrapped myself up in it.
5: Are you sure of that, Walt?
6: Mm.
5: Did you try washing it off?
6: Of course. But ordinary soap and water doesn't take it off. I'm afraid I'll need something like coal oil to do it. Yes, sir. If I had a little coal oil, I could remove them and prove it to you.
3: You know, maybe. How are we going to get any? None of us can leave the dorm. This is a fine trick you played on us, Walt. You fix it so we'll miss the basketball game.
6: I know it, fellas, and I'm sorry. Believe me, if I thought the doctor would mistake this for measles and quarantine the place, I would have told him the whole truth.
3: Well, it's too late for that now.
6: See, maybe it isn't. I could go to the dean right now and tell him the whole story.
3: No, you can't. The campus police won't let you out of the building.
5: You don't want to do that anyway, Walt. He'd probably expel you.
6: After pulling a dumb stunt like this, I should be expelled.
5: No, Walt, it's true you made a mistake, but we'll find some way to get you out of it.
3: Well, all this talk's getting us nowhere. Nothing any of us can do. And all just because you wanted to duck an exam,
5: Walt. Now, take it easy, Bart. And don't you worry, Walt. We'll fix this up so you won't get into any trouble.
3: That's easy enough to say, Frank. How are we going to do it?
5: All right. Open the window. We'll see if we can't attract someone's attention down the campus. If we can, we'll send them for the call.
2: All right. They better come along fast. Don't forget, we haven't too much time if we expect to play in that game.
8: Well, isn't that Connecticut Hall, Enza?
9: Yes, Elsie, but Frank and Bart's room is over on the end.
8: Oh.
9: Well, come on. Let's see if their light is on.
8: Wait, Ensign. What's the sign tacked up on the door over there? See?
9: Well, I don't know. Let's find out.
8: You go up. I'll wait here.
9: All right.
10: Elsie! For heaven's sake, look!
8: What is it? Enzo, what in the world's the matter?
9: Read that sign.
8: Connecticut Hall closed to all visitors. Keep out measles. Measles?
10: No wonder they hadn't come for us. Oh, my goodness, what can we do?
11: Enza! Is that you down there?
8: Enza, did you hear that?
10: Yes.
11: Enza! Elsie!
9: It's Frank. There he is in that window up there. Come on, let's see what he wants.
11: Here I am, Enza! Listen! You've got to help us!
10: Well, what's this about measles, Frank?
8: It isn't Bart, is it?
11: No, Bart's right here with me. But never mind the measles. Will you run an errand for us quickly?
10: Of course, Frank. What is it?
11: There's a chemist shop just over there on Chapel Street.
10: Yes.
11: See if he'll give you a small medicine bottle full of coal oil.
10: Coal oil? What on earth do you want?
11: Never mind why. I'll explain after you get it. But it's important. We need it in a hurry. Will you do it?
10: Oh, yes, of course. Right away. We'll be right back. Come on, Elsie. Let's find that chemist.
5: Here they come, Bart.
3: Did they get the coal oil?
5: I think so. Did you get it, Enza?
10: Here it is. How can I get it to you?
5: Do you think you can toss it up here?
10: Well, I don't know. I'll try.
5: All right. Throw it underhand. Get right below the window and toss it straight up. I'll catch it.
10: I'll do the best I can. Get ready. Here it comes. There.
5: Good throw. I got it.
10: Well, what do you want us to do now?
5: Wait right there, Enza. I'll tell you what this is all about in just a second. Now, here's the coal oil, Walt.
3: Here's my handkerchief, Frank. You can use it.
5: Good.
6: Walt, go ahead. I'm ready. Only don't get that darn stuff in my eyes.
5: I won't. Here we go.
6: Take it easy. That stuff burns.
3: Is it working?
5: It sure is. Look at that.
3: Yeah. You were right, Walt. It's coming off.
6: Just look at this handkerchief. Yeah, but this still doesn't do you fellas much good. Dr. Cronin's the only one who can lift the ban, and he's not coming back here until morning.
3: Look, couldn't we just climb out the window and shinny down the drain pipe, Frank? After all, there's no real reason for the quarantine now.
5: And run the risk of being caught by the campus police? Besides, the doctor put us on our honor not to break the quarantine.
3: Well, that's true. I forgot.
6: Oh, I guess it's hopeless, all right. Wish I could do something. It's all my fault.
5: Oh, forget it, Walt. Besides, it isn't hopeless. Enza and Elsie are waiting down here below the window.
3: Hey, that's right. They could go for the doctor.
5: That's what I had in mind. Here, Walt, let's have that red blanket of yours.
6: Oh, sure, Frank. Help yourself.
5: Thanks.
11: Enza!
10: Yes, we're waiting, Frank.
11: Oh, watch out. I'm tossing this blanket down to you.
8: No! Don't touch it, Enza. It's got the measles, too.
11: No, it hasn't, Elsie. Nobody. Nothing has the measles. It's all a mistake.
8: A mistake? I don't understand.
10: Yes, Frank. What about the quarantine?
11: That's why we need your help. Now, I want you to go to Dr. Cronin's house. Take that red blanket with you. Tell him that Walt Gibbs is not sick at all, that the red blotches faded on his face from that blanket. Have you got that?
10: I think so, but I don't understand it.
11: Look, we can't get out of the dorm until he comes back and lifts the quarantine, and he won't come back unless you convince him that Walt Gibbs isn't sick. Now do you understand?
10: But Frank...
3: Oh, here, let me get to the window, Frank. Elsie, it's important. If you don't get this quarantine lifted within the next hour, Frank and I won't make the basketball game.
8: Oh, my goodness, that would be terrible.
11: Is everything clear now? Do you know what you have to do?
10: Yes, Frank.
8: We understand all right. But I hope I don't catch the measles too, Bart Hodge. Especially just before...
3: Forget about the measles, Elsie. Just get us out of here in time for that basketball game.

0: answer.
1: He's afraid of that. Doctor's probably out on a call.
0: What are we going to do now, Windsor?
1: I wish I knew.
2: You ladies looking for the doc?
0: My goodness, you startled me. Yes, we are.
3: Well, I figured you must be.
0: Oh, can't you help us? We've got to find him.
3: Well, he ain't home.
0: We can see that for ourselves. Couldn't you tell us where he is?
3: I'm just the doc's furnace man, ma'am.
0: But didn't he leave word with someone? This is an emergency. We've got to locate him in a hurry.
3: Emergency?
0: Yes, yes. There must be some way to find Dr. Cronin.
3: Well, now, you might get that if you get a move on.
0: Well, where is he?
3: Took the interurban. Went out East Rockway to see some patient or other.
0: East Rockway?
1: Yeah. Oh, we'll never get there and back in time.
3: Didn't say he was out there yet. Just left, as a matter of fact.
0: Oh, you mean we could still catch him?
3: Well, now, you might if you hurry. Got a carriage?
0: No, we haven't. Not with us, at least.
3: Too bad. But there's a livery stable across the street. They could rent you a rig.
0: That's it. We could rent a rig and overtake the trolley before it gets too far out of town. Come on, Elsie, let's hurry.
3: Just a minute, ma'am. Oh, is it so sick?
0: Oh, nobody's sick. That's the whole point.
3: Ma'am?
0: She means the doctor said someone was sick, and he isn't sick, which means there's no earthly sense in having the place quarantined. And if the quarantine isn't lifted, the boys will miss the basketball game, and Columbia will win. Don't you see? It's very simple.
3: Nobody's sick but the best of it. Yes, ma'am, I reckon I do. Now, you just take it good and easy. The doc can handle mental patients, too.
4: Yes, ref, I know. It's past time for the game.
5: If you don't get your team on the court in 5 minutes, you'll have to forfeit the game to Columbia.
4: I wish I knew what happened. Half of my men are missing, and my two best players among them.
5: Well, I can't help that. It's my job to get the game going.
4: Yes, I know. I'll line up a starting team somehow.
5: Very well, but hurry it up. Oh, Coach, I have a note for you from the dean's office.
4: For me? When did it come?
5: Just now, when you were down in the dressing room. Here you are.
4: Oh, thanks. It may be important. I'd better read it. Suffering cats.
5: Bad news, Coach?
4: Bad news. That's putting it mildly. Those players I've been looking for aren't going to get here at all. They're in quarantine for measles.
5: So that's too bad. I suppose you want to forfeit the game, then, eh?
4: Forfeit the game, I should say not.
5: What?
4: As long as we can put 5 men on that floor, we'll play. Get the game started, ref. Yale may take a beating tonight, but if we do, we'll take it the hard way.
6: What you wanted. I'll let you talk to him, but you'll have to make it snappy. I got a schedule to keep, and I can't be wasting all night here at this club.
0: Oh, thank you, but hurry, please.
6: Dr. Cronin?
7: Yes?
6: Will you come up here a minute?
0: Oh, there he is, Vincent. Dr. Cronin!
7: Yes, madam. Yes, madam. What seems to be the trouble
0: you've
7: here?
0: You've got to come back to Connecticut Hall, Dr. Cronin. There's been an awful mistake.
7: Mistake? What sort of mistake?
0: It's Walter Gibbs, doctor. He hasn't got the measles at all.
7: Well, Walter Gibbs. Oh, yes, yes, I recall. What makes you question the diagnosis?
0: Well, the rash on his face was nothing but the dye from a red blanket he had wrapped around himself.
7: So that's preposterous.
0: It's true, Dr. Cronin. We have the blanket outside in the carriage. You can look at it yourself.
8: And so, since Walter hasn't got measles at all, we knew you'd want to call off the quarantine.
7: Well, of course, if what you say is true, I would have to lift the quarantine, but I must make a careful examination of the patient first.
8: Oh, yes, sir, we know that. We'll drive you right back in the buggy.
7: Oh, I'm afraid that's impossible. I'm already late for several appointments in East Rock.
6: Yes, and I'm late, too. Gagrannid, I got a schedule to keep.
8: But, Doctor, you've got to come back with us now.
7: Now, don't you worry, my dear. I'll stop by Connecticut Hall when I finish my round, say about 11 o'clock.
0: 11? Oh, dear, that's much too late.
8: Yes, Doctor, there's the basketball game. It started already, and if you don't lift the quarantine, Yale will lose.
6: What's this? Who said Yale's going to lose?
0: You just wait and see. Frank Merriwell and Bart Hodge are cooped up in that dormitory, and everyone knows Yale can't win without them.
7: My dear young woman, I am a physician, not a sportsman. I can't concern myself with basketball games. I've agreed to come back and re-examine the young man later on tonight. If, as you hint, he is not sick, I fail to see any legitimate reason to hurry there immediately.
0: But, Doctor...
7: I'm sorry, young woman, but that is final. Come on, motorman, I'm late already.
0: Oh, but, Doctor, if you don't...
8: No use, Elsie. I guess we'll just have to give up.
9: Oh, listen to that, Frank. Columbia must have scored again.
10: Sounded like it, all right. Oh, if only we could have made the game.
9: What a dirty trick it is. Here we are, stuck in our room for no good reason at all while Columbia walks away with a game.
10: Oh, gosh, fellas, I'd give anything if this hadn't happened. I ought to be kicked out of school for this.
11: Oh, cut it out, Walt. We told you over and over again that it was just one of those things. Stop worrying about being expelled. If it ever comes up before the dean, Bart and I will stand behind
9: you. Of course.
10: It's really bully of both of you, but it still doesn't help with the game.
11: Looks like my idea of sending Elsie and Enza after the doctor didn't work out too well.
9: Yes, I wonder what happened to them anyhow. Uh-oh. Now what?
7: Excuse me, gentlemen. I'm looking for Mr. Gibbs.
9: We catch Dr. Crone.
10: Doctor! Then they found you.
12: Oh, that's great. Here I am, sir.
7: Mr. Gibbs, I explicitly ordered you to stay in bed until tomorrow.
12: But I'm not sick, Doctor. I'm perfectly well. Didn't they tell you?
7: Well, we'll see about this, young man. Here, put this thermometer in your mouth.
12: But my temperature...
7: That's it.
9: How did you get here, Dr. Cronin?
7: That is an extraordinary story which I would prefer not to discuss. Let me see... Oh, yes, the blotches have disappeared, all right.
9: Oh, sure. They will only die from the blanket.
7: Pulse is normal.
11: Will you remove the quarantine now, Doctor?
7: Please don't interrupt. Oh, young man, let's see about that thermometer.
12: It's normal, Doc. You'll see.
7: Well, it's very odd. Now then, open your mouth.
9: Doctor,
7: look at that throat.
12: Well, it was only a sore throat.
7: Open, please. And please don't talk until I finish.
9: Listen to that crowd over in the gym, Frank. Can't we do anything to hurry this?
11: We'll just have to wait until he finishes, boy. How does it look, Doctor?
7: Yes. All right, now then, Mr. Gibbs, that will do. Your throat is still a little inflamed, but apparently it's nothing but a local irritation.
12: Well I told you, sir, I don't have measles any more than you have.
7: Very strange indeed. I want to have a long talk with you, young man.
11: But the game, yes. Doctor, what about the quarantine?
12: Yes, sir, I'll tell you the whole story, but let these two go. They've got to make that basketball game before it's too late.
7: The game? Oh, well, why don't they go?
11: But the place is still under quarantine, Doctor.
7: Oh, rubbish. There's no point in having the place under quarantine now. The boy's sick.
9: At last. Come on, Frank, the game's already started, but maybe it still isn't too late.
13: Columbia basket.
14: Hodge, we got dressed as fast as we could. We're ready to play.
15: Merriwell and Hodge. Good Lord, how'd you get here?
9: It's a long story, sir. We'll tell you later. What's the score?
15: Columbia 35, Yale 20. If you'd only been here sooner.
14: It's still not too late, Coach. Can we get into the game now?
15: Can you hurry up? Get out on the floor before this next center jump.
14: All right, let's go, Bart. Time out, Ralph. Merriwell and Hodge for Johnson Pearson.
9: Yes, we'll win.
16: Now, there's a few seconds left, though. Come on, Matt, get the ball on that jump.
9: Here we go.
17: Ready, Columbia? Ready, Yale?
9: Make it. We can at least get a tie.
16: Wait, Bart. We'll gamble on it, ref. Yale waves the foul. We'll take the ball out of bounds.

0: believe Yale won. You both played beautifully.
1: Oh, my goodness, yes. It was absolutely the most thrilling game I ever saw. At least what we managed to see of it was.
2: Well, I hope we never come any closer to losing than that.
3: Well, we really owe it to you and Elsie, Inter. We never would have been in the game at all if you hadn't persuaded the doctor to come back.
0: Oh, but Frank, we didn't persuade him. Did we, Elsie?
1: No, we didn't have time to explain, but here's the gentleman you really should thank. Come on over here, Mr. Mason.
4: Well, folks, things turned out right well after all, didn't they? But I always say things are never as bad as they seem. 9 times out of 10, they can be.
5: But who's this?
0: And this is the motorman of the trolley car the doctor was on when we found him.
1: The doctor wouldn't get off the car and come with us, so we were just about to give up when it happened.
5: When what happened?
4: And I took a hand in things, young fella. You heard these ladies say that you boys couldn't play for Yale unless old Doc turned around and went back to the campus. Well, sir, I couldn't let that happen, being a dyed-in-the-wool Yale fan myself.
5: You mean you actually persuaded him?
4: Well, in a manner of speaking, it was me and the trolley car both persuaded him.
2: Well, how was that?
4: Well, sir, would you believe it? When the young ladies got off, I started the car, and darned if she didn't run backwards. Old Doc jumped on me and said I was heading the wrong way, but I allowed as how I couldn't help it. Sometimes the old car gets temperamental and won't go any way but backwards, so there was nothing he could do but go back to college.
5: I'll be darned.
4: Of course, some of the passengers got mad and I had to give them back their fares, but it was worth it. Yes, sir, that was the dang busted best basketball game I ever did see.

0: And so ends another exciting adventure with Frank Merriwell, beloved hero of American fiction, brought to you in a new series of stories by the National Broadcasting Company. 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And incidentally, while we're speaking about time, here is a special announcement of interest to all of Frank Merriwell's friends. 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In the East, over most of these stations, Frank will be heard at 4:30 each Saturday afternoon. In the Midwest, of course, it will be 3:30, 2:30 in the Rocky Mountain area, and 1:30 on the West Coast. 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Frank is played by Lawson Zerbe, Bart as Hal Studer, and Inza as Elaine Rust. Other members of the cast were Pat Hosley, Bill Griffiths, Cameron Andrews, Joseph Boland, and Leon Jenny. Original music is by Paul Taubman. The Adventures of Frank Merriwell is written by Ruth and Gilbert Braun and William Welch, and the entire production is under the direction of Ed King. This is Mel Brand speaking. This is NBC, the National Broadcasting Company.
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0: Once again, the Damon Runyon Theater brings you another story by the master storyteller, Damon Runyon. And this one, The Touching for a Pal. And to tell it to you, here is Broadway.
1: Thanks. It is just the other night that I am sitting in Mindy's when who comes through but little Joey. Little Joey is all by himself, which is more than somewhat strange. The reason for the strangeness is because he is pals with Blind Benny. I asked little Joey why he is not with Blind Benny, and he tells me a story that at first I do not believe. But it turns out later that Joey is telling nothing but the truth, and I will tell you the story in a minute.

0: Like I say, I am sitting one night in Mendy's when I look up and see little Joey standing by my table. Now, maybe I better fill you in on the background so you will see just what this story means to little Joey and Blind Benny. Blind Benny is blind, and little Joey is his pal. They go every place together. In fact, there is never a time when anybody sees Benny that little Joey is not leading them around, telling them things, explaining this and that to Benny. And this is for 15 years. Then suddenly, they are not seen around together anymore. And this occasions more than a little wonder. And the story why, as Joey tells me the other night in Mindy's, is as follows.
1: Sure, Broadway. Lots of people wondered why me and Benny split. But there ain't nobody knows why. There ain't nobody but Benny and me knows what happened one night on the Staten Island ferry.
0: On the ferry? What do you mean, Joey?
1: It didn't start that night exactly, Broadway. No, it started one night when Benny and me were standing on the corner of Broadway and 52nd. I'm just about ready to lead Benny across the street when Pete Jacobs, the ticket agent, comes up to us.
2: Hiya, Joey. Hello there, Benny.
3: Who's that? Eddie?
2: Yeah, Benny. It's Eddie Jacobs.
3: Oh, hi, Eddie.
2: Tip top. Say, what are you two guys doing tonight?
1: Just moseying around.
2: Why? Tell you what. I got a couple of ducats to a new play that just opened. Thought maybe you two would like to go.
3: Hey, that's swell. Ain't it, Joey?
2: Sure. Matter of fact, we were thinking of a movie.
3: Yeah, but a play's better. Well, where is the play, Eddie?
2: At the Majestic. I don't know how it is, but the fact remains that even I couldn't get rid of all the ducats.
4: It must be pretty bad.
2: Maybe. What do you say? You want the ducats?
3: Oh, sure. We'll go, won't we, Joey?
4: Well, Benny, I'd rather see a good movie than a bad play.
3: Oh, come on, Joey, let's go.
4: Well, okay. Give us the tickets, Eddie.
2: Sure. Have a good time.
3: Eddie's a nice guy, huh? How far down front are the seats, Joey?
4: Third row, right in the middle.
3: Oh, swell. I can hear good down there. You can tell me what's going on the stage.
4: Sure. Okay. For you, I'll do it.
3: You're a real pal, Joey.
4: Anything for you, Benny. Anything. Okay, we just got time to hit the theater before the curtain goes up.
3: Okay, let's go.
4: Yeah, wait till the light changes, Benny.
3: Oh.
4: Bed now. Okay, there we go. Easy now. Watch your curve. So.
3: Yeah, I got it.
4: Broadway's pretty. Signs are all lit up.
3: Big one on the Winter Garden?
4: Like a lot of diamonds in the sky. Here's a doll looks like a million bucks. Hey, careful of the curb now, Benny. That's a boy.
1: So, Broadway, me and Benny went to the play. If I had $1 million, I'd give it if we hadn't met Eddie Jacobs that night.
0: Why? I do not understand. He gives you tickets for a play. Benny wants to go.
4: Players were done it.
1: See, it was a very bad play. Benny and me are talking about it so loud that the actors hear us and we get the bums rush out of the place.
0: You mean you and Benny are tossed out?
1: Practically on our ears. We are standing in the lobby outside wondering whether we should ask for our money back.
0: Money back? But those are free ducats you get from Benny.
1: Uh-huh. But it was such a bad evening, we figured we ought to get something out of it. Then, while we're standing there, she comes.
0: She? Who is she?
1: Miss Mary Marble. Anyway, she comes up to us, and the first thing she says is...
5: Oh, gentlemen, just a minute. I want to talk to you.
3: Huh? Hey, Joey, who is this?
4: Never seen her before. Excuse us, miss, but we don't know
5: her. I know you don't, but I heard your remarks in the theater about the play.
3: And you wish to take exception to them?
4: Look, miss, we got a right to give honest criticism. That is a terrible play.
3: Oh, sure it is. And it was terrible acting. Hey, let's go, Joey.
5: Oh, no, wait. You didn't give me a chance to explain.
3: There was something to explain. Not about that play.
4: Now, let's go.
5: Oh, please. Don't be angry at me.
3: Oh, we're not. But we will be. But we've been tossed out of the show, and we...
5: Yes, and I left, because I agreed with you.
3: You agreed?
5: I agreed with every single word you said about it, and I think it's a sin and a shame that you should have been treated the way you were.
4: Hey, you mean that?
5: I certainly do.
4: Hey, Benny, you hear that?
3: Yeah. Miss, we apologize.
4: Miss, you are a very smart doll.
3: You sure are.
5: Thank you.
4: Look, my name is Joey.
2: They call me Little Joey.
4: This is my friend, Blind Benny.
5: Blind?
3: Oh, it's all right, miss. Don't let it worry you. As a matter of fact, tonight I was glad I couldn't see the actors. The play would have been twice as bad.
4: And that is strictly true, miss.
5: Well, my name is Mary. Mary Marvel.
3: Oh, we are pleased to make your acquaintance, Miss Marvel.
4: Likewise.
5: Well, I'm sorry I burst in on the two of you like I did, but I just had to let off steam.
3: Sure, sure. Hey, me and Joey are going for a cup of coffee. Maybe you'd like to come along, huh?
4: Sure, why not? Come along, Miss Marvel.
5: Well, if you're sure I won't be intruding.
3: No, nobody intrudes on Joey and me. Right, Joey?
4: Not a chance. Okay, let's go, huh? There's a coffee place down the street.
5: Oh, thanks. I'd love it.
3: Yeah. So would we. So would we.
0: Well, Joey, so far, this seems not too bad.
1: Yeah, I know. But I ain't finished yet. You know, it turns out that Miss Marble works in a shop that sells women's stuff.
0: So?
1: And this gives her time off in the afternoons. It seems also that she likes to spend her afternoons off with me and Benny.
0: Oh. Well, what happens then, Joey?
1: Well, one day the three of us are walking through Central Park. It was a walk me and Benny always like to take, especially in the spring when the trees are blooming and the animals in the zoo are in the outside cages. You know how I always like to tell Benny about the stuff he couldn't see. Well, this day we're walking through Central Park, like I said. We come to the cage where the bears are. Miss Marvel stops short like and says,
5: "Oh, look, cubs. They're cubs.
4: Hey, they're pretty cute, ain't they?
3: Cubs? How many of them are they?
4: Two, Benny.
5: Oh, no, three. You missed one, Joey. See him? Behind the rock there.
4: Oh, sure, I missed one.
3: Tell me, what they look like?
4: Well, Benny, they're kind of brown, little...
5: Oh, they're wonderful, Benny. Like little animated balls of fur.
3: Yes.
5: Look. The smallest one is trying to get into the water.
3: How's he doing it? What's he doing?
4: Well, it's kind of funny to watch him, Benny. He's just...
5: Oh, he's awkward. His back legs can't keep up with his front. Look, he fell in the water, Benny. He slipped and fell in.
3: Hey, that must have been funny. Huh? You see it, Joey?
4: Yeah, I saw it.
3: Go on, Mary. What else is happening?
4: I can tell you later, Benny. Come on, let's go to the other cage.
5: Oh, no, wait. The other two cubs are trying to get at the one in the water.
3: What happened, Mary? What happened?
5: Well, there are all three of them in now. One fell in right after the other.
3: You make it so as I can almost see him, Mary. Joey, ain't you swell?
4: Sure. Sure, she's swell.
5: Hey, Joey, what's the matter?
4: Matter? Nothing. Why?
5: Well, I just thought you looked kind of funny, that's all.
4: I'm okay. All okay.
3: Sure he is. Joey's always okay. Huh, Joey?
4: Yeah.
5: Let's walk around some more, huh? Let's go to the field. It's about their feeding time.
4: How about the monkey house? Benny, you always like me to tell you about the monkeys.
3: No, let's go see the field. It's about the feeding time.
1: That's the way it went, Broadway. It ain't long before Mary's doing all the talking and I'm like a third wheel on a bicycle.
0: I see. Well, look, Joey, if you feel that way about it, why do you not tell this Miss Marvel to take a bus far away?
1: I couldn't, Broadway.
0: Couldn't? Why not?
1: Well, it's this way. About a month after the Central Park thing, Benny and me are sitting in our place together. Remember we had a couple of rooms up on 61st?
0: Sure, I remember. Well, what happened then?
1: Well, it was just me and him, like it used to be. Miss Marble ain't there, but we got a date to meet her later. Benny is awful quiet. I don't feel like talking, so I'm awful quiet. Finally, Benny says...
3: Joey? Joey?
4: Yeah, Benny?
3: I want to ask you something. Something awful important.
4: Sure, go ahead.
3: It's about Mary.
4: Oh? What about her?
3: She's got a pretty voice, ain't she?
4: Yeah. Awful pretty. Why?
3: Well, I was kind of wondering about the rest of her.
4: So? What are you wondering about?
3: Well, maybe you could tell me about her, Joey. What she looks like. You know, this is the first time I missed my eyes. What's the matter, Joey?
6: Nothing. I was just trying to think how to start.
3: Start with a hair. Joey, what color is it?
4: Well, it's a kind of honey color.
3: Yeah?
4: Like the honey they give you for the hot biscuits in them fried chicken places.
3: Yeah, I can see that. Go on.
4: And her eyes. Well, it's kind of hard to tell about them, Ben.
3: Why?
4: They ain't always the same color. Sometimes they're kind of blue-like. Then, at night, they're kind of like...
3: Oh, sure. Sure. You know, a long time ago when I was a kid, I remember seeing a girl like that. Joey?
4: What?
3: She's beautiful, ain't she? Joey?
4: Yeah, Ben, she is. She's beautiful.
3: I knew it, Joey. I knew she had to be.
2: So what if she is? There's 100 dozen dolls like her.
3: Huh? What do you mean, Joey? There ain't 100 dozen dolls like her. And you know there ain't.
2: Oh, all right, Benny. All right, there ain't.
3: Are you sore?
4: Oh, no, sure not. Why should I be sore?
3: I kind of thought you were. You know, sometimes I can see things other people can't.
4: Like what?
3: Things inside people, Joey.
4: Okay,
2: there ain't nothing inside me but my stomach. I'm hungry. Let's go get something to eat, huh?
3: Okay, Joey, we'll go get something to eat.
0: Well, Joey tells me that much. Then he tells me the rest of the story, which is something that nobody would believe. Unless it happens to Joey and Benny, which it does. And which I will tell you about in a minute.

0: I say, little Joey is telling me about him and Grand Benny. He gets to the part about him telling Benny what Miss Mary Marple looks like.
1: So you see, Broadway, I know what's happened. Benny's in love with Mary Marple.
0: In love? But he does not ever see her.
1: So? What difference does that make? I gave him a buildup about her and he falls just like that.
0: Well, what happens next?
1: This is the part I don't like to tell.
0: Look, Joey, it seems to me that you are aching for an ear into which to put this story. Mine is a pretty good ear, and here's a lot of things. Things that stop right in the middle of my head without ever going out again.
1: Okay. I gotta tell somebody.
0: Well,
1: it was about a year ago. Yeah, just about a year. By this time, Benny is all gone about Mary Marble. There ain't nothing I can do about it. Leastways, that's what I thought. Then, one night, Benny and me are sitting in our place, and I get an idea. Benny must have felt something was up, because he turns his head toward me, and he says,
2: Joey, are you awful quiet? Is there something the matter?
1: No, I was just thinking.
2: What about?
1: You know, it's been a long time since I saw my folks over in Staten Island. I thought maybe I ought to run over and peek in on.
2: Oh, yeah, sure. It's a good idea. You go ahead.
1: Well, what about you?
2: Oh, we're here. Mary's coming by later.
1: I forgot to tell you, Benny. She phoned before, said she couldn't make it.
2: Huh? Oh, gee, I was counting on her coming over. Maybe the three of us taking a walk or something.
1: Yeah. But tell you what, Benny. My folks always like to see you. Take a run over to the island with me.
2: Well, Mary might show up.
1: Maybe. We'll leave a note for her. Tell her we went to Staten Island and to wait here.
2: You don't figure on being gone long, huh?
1: Nah, just peek in, give the folks the nod. That's all.
2: Yeah, sure. Come on, Joey. I'll go with you.

0: South Broadway, we get to the ferry. I got this idea all cooked up in my noggin.
1: What idea? What are you getting at?
0: It kind of came to me all at once. Benny being blind and all, it looked easy.
1: What? Go ahead. What did you do?
0: Well, Benny and me got on the ferry. It was foggy. So foggy you couldn't see the deck if you was laying on it. Benny must have felt it because he holds tight to my arm and says...
2: It's pretty bad, ain't it, Joey?
0: Yeah. Pretty bad.
2: I can feel a fog on my face. It's cold.
0: Oh, yeah. Put your coat collar up, Benny.
2: Yeah. Ain't many people on here, is there?
0: No. Come on, we'll walk to the back of the ferry.
2: Don't you want to sit down?
0: No, I don't want to sit down.
2: Okay, Joey. Let's go. We must be pretty far back.
0: Almost. Here.
2: Huh?
0: You want a cigarette, Benny?
2: Yeah. Light one up for me, will you?
0: Oh, sure. Better let go of my arm first. I got to reach in my pocket.
2: Sure.
0: Here, wait a minute. Open your mouth. I can hardly see you. But there.
2: Thanks.
0: Hold it. I'll give you a light.
2: What was that? You dropped something?
0: Yeah. My lighter. Stay where you are. I got to find it.
2: Hey, sure, Joey.
0: I can't find it.
2: You're getting far away from me, Joey.
0: Oh, it's all right. You can find me by listening to my voice. Oh, okay. I got the lighter. Now, walk this way, Benny. To my voice.
2: Yeah, stay right where you are. I'll find you. Joey?
0: Keep coming, Benny. Keep coming.
2: Hold out your hand, Joey.
0: You're almost here. Just a couple more steps. Benny.
2: It's all right, Joey. It's all right.
0: No! No, Benny! Keep swimming, Benny! Benny, I'm coming after you, Benny. I'm coming after you. Somebody, stop the mob. Stop the mob. Benny, I'm coming after you.

0: So you go in after him, huh, Joey?
1: Yeah. I did, Broadway. I got to him all right.
0: Yeah, you get to him. Then what happens?
1: We get back to our place. I got Benny wrapped in some warm blankets. I'm just sitting there, watching him. I don't know what he's thinking. I don't know until he says...
2: You should have jumped in like that, Joey. You might have been drowned.
1: I... Forget it.
2: You saved my life.
1: I didn't save your life. I wanted to kill you. You hear? I wanted to kill you. I knew you couldn't swim. How do you like that, huh?
2: Sure. I knew that, Joey.
1: Why, you're crazy. You didn't know a thing. You walked off the back of that boat like a dumb sheep.
2: Yeah, I walked off. Right over the place where the chain should have been. The chain that keeps dumb people from walking off. You hear me, Joey? I heard you take that chain off. Nobody else could have heard it, but I can hear things nobody else can hear. I can see things too, Joey.
1: You're crazy. You didn't know nothing. You didn't know nothing at all.
2: Joey, I've been blind for a long time, ever since I was a punk kid about 15.
1: What's that got to do with it?
2: I learned how to take care of myself, Joey. You think I'd have walked like that on a boat? You think I'd have took the chance? That's one thing a blind man learns, Joey, when he ain't sure of himself. He stands still and waits till he is.
1: What you going to do it for them, huh? What you going to do it for them?
2: Because you wanted it that way?
1: What do you mean?
2: I told you. I can see a lot of things nobody else can see. Like Mary.
1: What's she got to do with it?
2: You kind of love her, don't you? Don't you, Joey?
1: No.
2: I knew it the night you was telling me how beautiful she is. See, I could tell it, Joey. Just as soon as you started to talk, I could feel it in the room. Your voice kind of shook.
1: I didn't want to do it. I didn't want to do it. I did tonight. I must have been crazy,
2: oh,
1: Ben.
2: You got eyes. What's your only trouble?
1: Huh?
2: Look. Mary don't want a blind man, Joey.
1: Oh, she does.
2: You take her, Joey. I'll go away.
1: Sure. After I pull you out of the harbor, you're just going to bow out like that. No.
2: What are we going to do, Joey? What are we going
3: to... Benny.
1: Mary.
3: Oh, Benny.
2: Take it easy, Mary. I ain't hurt. I'm all right.
3: Oh, you could have been drowned.
1: How'd you find out?
3: Well, I came here and found your note. I thought I'd go down to the ferry and meet you coming back, and then... And I heard... People were talking.
2: It's okay.
3: And you, Joey, where were you?
1: Mary, wait, I...
3: Why didn't you watch him, Joey? You let him get away, and he was almost drowned.
2: Mary, Joey jumped in after me.
3: Oh, Joey, I'm sorry. They didn't tell me that.
1: Sit down, Mary.
3: Well, look, maybe I've got something to say now, too.
2: You have, Mary?
3: Yes, I have. Benny, Joey, Oh, how can I say it?
1: What are you trying to say?
3: That I love Benny.
2: Me?
3: Oh, you'd never say anything to me because you think you have no right.
2: Well, maybe I am.
3: Look, do you love me, Benny? Well?
1: I'm going to answer that for him, Mary. He does.
2: Joey,
1: he don't do nothing but talk about you, Mary. Night and day when you ain't with him, he does nothing but yap, yap, yap. Mary this, Mary that, and well, that's it.
3: Benny, I hope you love me.
1: I gotta go.
3: What?
1: Sure, I was on my way over to the Staten Island to see my folks when it happened. I guess maybe it'd be a good idea if I went over now.
3: But it's late. Too late.
1: Yeah, you ain't got any idea how late it is. So long. See you later.
3: Joey, the three of us. We can keep right on, can't we?
1: Oh, sure. Just like it always was.
2: That's right, Joey. Just like it always was. So long.
1: So long, pal.

the story that little Joey tells me the other night in Lindsay. And it's quite a story, which I know is true. Because I know that Green Benny is now married and living farther uptown. But that is not quite the end of the story. I do not get the end of it from little Joey himself, but rather from another citizen who is none other than Eddie Jacobs, who is the character who gives the ducats to little Joey and Blind Benny and starts the whole thing. And if you stick around, I will tell you the end in a minute.

0: is what I did.
1: Well, that is not a matter for me to decide one way or the other. It is all ended well. And as they say in the books, what ends that way is not a crime matter. Phew.
0: It makes me feel better about it, Broadway.
1: Uh-huh. And you are still carrying the torch for this Mary Marvel doll, huh?
0: I guess so. A guy like me don't have much choice when it comes to dolls. I fell hard. Well, it is late. I must be getting back to the Staten Island. I'm in business there with my brother, making caps.
1: Hey, that is a good business.
0: Uh-huh. Drop around and see me if you ever get over that way, Broadway.
1: Sure. If it so happens I need a cap, I will know where to go.
0: Yeah. Well, see you around, Broadway.
1: See you around.
0: Say hello to the boys for me.
1: Sure.
2: Hiya, Broadway.
1: Oh, Eddie. How's the ticket business?
2: Fine. Mind if I pull up a sandwich and sit down?
1: Help yourself.
2: I saw you talking to little Joey. I would have come over sooner, but I didn't want to be seen talking to such a heel.
1: Huh? A heel? Just how do you figure that, Eddie? You know something, Eddie?
2: All I know is the dirty trick he plays on Blind Benny.
1: Dirty trick? You mean little Joey tells you something?
2: Tells me something? You kidding? You don't have to. Why, do you know what he did to Blind Benny?
1: What does he do?
2: He palms off the ugliest dame in the world on a guy who was his best pal.
1: Ugliest dame? You mean this Miss Mary Marble?
2: Yeah. But I guess Blind Benny does not care. I always say, what you don't know does not hurt you.
1: Yes. I guess you are right, Eddie. What you don't know don't hurt you. Or anybody else.

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2: The Irene Dunne, Fred McMurray Show. 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

0: Hudson Armstrong, owner and editor of the Hillsdale Morning Star, and Fred McMurray as George Harvey, her ace reporter. You know, no matter what takes place in a newspaper office, it all has to do with news. And what is taking place this morning is no exception to that rule, even though you might think so.
1: Try to get it through your head, Sammy. And I might add, try to get it through your nose, too. Now, once more. Bonjour.
2: Bonjour. How's that, Miss Armstrong?
1: That's horrible enough to strain our peaceful relations with France.
2: Well, how can I say it right when I don't even know what it means?
1: It means good day. Now, try it again.
2: Bonjour.
1: Look, Sammy. Before we give it up as a bad job, let's try the most necessary one of all, the French for mister. Monsieur.
2: Monsieur.
1: Monsieur.
2: Monsieur.
3: Could replace Canasta. How many can play at a time?
2: Miss Armstrong's trying to learn me French.
3: You might try teaching him English first, Susan. It might help.
1: He knows better than to say learn for teach.
3: Well, I guess he's just stubborn, I guess.
2: Can I go now, Miss Armstrong?
1: May you go now?
2: That's what I'm asking you.
1: Yes, Sammy.
2: Monsieur, bonjour. Monsieur, bonjour.
3: What's with this gay Paris routine?
1: Have you read the late edition of our paper?
3: I write it. Don't get time to read it. Something I missed?
1: Anatole Dubriac will be in Hillsdale this morning.
3: Well, should I be glad?
1: Well, it depends on what makes you happy, I'd say.
3: Oh, little things. Yachts, polo, country estates. Hey, the guy sounds like a Frenchman. League of Nations or something?
1: Only one of the top five couturiers of Paris.
3: Oh, that has something to do with women's dresses, doesn't it?
1: He designs women's gowns.
3: My slip. Sorry, it was showing.
1: George, he's stopping at the General Grant Hotel. Now, you better hurry right down.
3: What for?
1: He's good news. Very good news to every woman in Hillsdale.
3: Yeah, and bad news to every man. Why don't you cover him if you think he's such hot news?
1: May I remind you that I am the editor?
3: Not at all, boss. Not at all. I've got it carved right here on my chest.

0: Mr. Dubriac?
1: Oui, monsieur.
0: I'm George Harvey of the Morning Star.
1: The Morning Star?
0: Yes, a newspaper. I'm a reporter.
1: Oh, oui, oui. Come in, please, won't you?
0: Thanks.
1: Please, sit down, Mr. Harvey.
0: No, thank you.
1: You wish to interview me, no?
0: The boss's orders. She figures there's a story and you're coming to Hillsdale.
1: She? See, you work for a woman?
0: She happens to own the paper. Anything wrong with that?
1: You mean, no. Sometimes that can be very romantic.
0: Yeah, sometimes.
1: Me, I work for many, many women. N'est-ce pas?
0: Oh, good for you. You're a long way from France. Why did you come to Hillsdale?
1: To find a typically perfect American woman.
0: In Hillsdale?
1: In New York, they tell me this is the place.
0: Oh. You don't mind a silly question.
1: Yeah, ask anything you like.
0: What do you want with the perfect American woman?
1: To create beautiful designs for her. We have lost so much business to your American designers that I am here to study their trends and perhaps do even better.
0: Nice work, I'll say that.
1: No. You can tell me. Where is this most perfect woman in Hillsdale?
0: We have a saying in America, it pays to advertise.
1: Oui, but every woman would think that she was the one, n'est-ce pas?
0: Yeah, figures. Make it a contest, then, and you be the judge.
1: Contest. Excellent. The very thing. Now, how do I make this contest?
0: You go to a newspaper, tell them your troubles, and your contest is made.
1: But you are a newspaper.
0: I'm a reporter. You'd have to see the boss.
1: And your boss, she's a woman, no?
0: According to my latest survey, yes.
1: Monsieur, I'm beginning to like this whole idea.
0: Well, you vote your way, and I'll vote mine.

0: Bonjour, monsieur.
1: What?
0: That's French.
1: Oh, that's what you think.
2: Well, George, how'd you get along?
1: Well, comme ci, comme ça. That's French for so-so.
2: Oh, you don't sound very enthusiastic.
1: I'm not. Routine assignment, dull subject, no news value.
2: One of the greatest designers in France.
1: Well, what was I supposed to do? Kiss him on both cheeks?
2: Oh, that's one of the French customs.
1: Okay, so I didn't get through the customs.
2: No kidding. What was he like, George?
1: Well, he was like a guy that designs gowns.
2: Tall, short, thin, bald, mustache.
1: He's looking for the perfect American woman in Hillsdale to make some glad rags for.
2: Why, George, you ended that sentence with a preposition.
1: No, that's because I'm speaking to a lady. Here are my notes, Susan. It might be better if you wrote up the story.
2: That was your assignment, Mr. Harvey, and you'll write it.
0: Miss Shearer do be right to see Miss Armstrong.
2: Oh. Oh? Well, tell him to come right in, Sammy.
1: I'll see you, Susan.
2: No, you'd better stay here, George. I might need an interpreter.
1: He talks with his eyes, too.
3: Miss Armstrong, have I the pleasure?
2: Monsieur Dublin.
3: Oh, Madame Enchante.
1: I'm George Harvey, remember me?
3: Maybe, but of course, the reporter.
1: Well, now that we all know each other, suppose we form a happy little group, huh?
2: In just what way may we serve you, monsieur?
3: You have not told her about the contest?
1: Well, I haven't had a chance.
2: What contest, George?
1: I told him the Morning Star would run a contest to pick the perfect American woman in Hillsdale.
2: Oh, that's a wonderful idea. Well, of course we will. Every woman in town will be interested in that, and every woman will be... Is anything wrong with
3: you? Madame, you will stand up, please.
2: I beg your pardon?
3: You will stand up as a special favor, s'il vous plaît.
2: Oh,
3: well,
2: certainly.
3: You will turn around, please.
2: Well, I... seems awfully silly.
3: Check. Mais oui, in the name of la belle France, this I would not have believed.
2: No.
3: There will be no contest.
2: No.
3: Already I have found the most perfect woman in America.
2: No.
3: You, Mademoiselle Armstrong, are the most perfect woman I have ever seen.
1: Oh, no.
2: Oh, well, this is really so sweet of you, monsieur, but don't you think...
3: Oh, madame, your figure divine, your beauty heavenly, the shoulders so chic, the waist so petite. What is there else, eh?
1: Did you check her back teeth?
3: This I do not understand.
2: Mr. Harvey likes to make jokes in a dull sort of way.
3: Oh, yes, of course, a joke.
2: Monsieur Duvet, don't you think...
3: You will do me a favor, n'est-ce pas?
2: Well, of course.
3: I will call you Susan if you will call me Anatole. Susan.
2: Anatole.
1: June, and out.
3: Oh, you must be with me every day, every evening. I must see you all the time in this week that comes.
2: Oh, really? Well...
3: I must see you walking, running, swimming. I must see you coming down a great staircase. I must see you dancing, dining, in every activity of the woman throughout the day and the evening. I must be with you.
2: But...
3: For you, I will design a complete wardrobe. I shall create ensembles that no one will ever surpass. And the most beautiful jewel of all will be the evening gown which every woman in this world will envy and want.
2: Oh, Anatole.
3: Oh, come, madame, come. We begin at once with luncheon. Already the artist is singing within
2: me. Oh, but wait a minute, the paper. I have...
3: You put everything aside. You must think of nothing but beauty, beauty, beauty. Your servants can do your work, mister.
2: Oh, yes. Well, I guess so. George.
1: Your servant, madame.
2: Can you run things?
1: All the way out of town, if need be. And I'm getting some good ideas.

0: What about the ad layouts?
1: I took them to Linotype.
0: Anybody check the features on the wire services?
1: Yeah, I did. I figured you'd forget.
0: Then run along and don't bother me. I've got this whole paper on my shoulders.
1: He sure is smooth, ain't he?
0: Who?
1: Where'd he take her?
0: Out to lunch.
1: Well, she ought to be back soon.
0: In Paris, they lunch right up until it's time for dinner.
1: When do they work?
0: They don't. Their servants do.
2: Well, how's every little thing at the Morning Star?
0: Just took in an ad for a Powers model. Would you be interested?
2: Oh, now, don't be bitter, George. Can I help it if I happen to be
0: the figure divine, the beauty heavenly, the waist petite. Ha! The whole idea. Nuts.
2: What was that?
0: Sammy on his way out. And I think he's got a good idea.
2: Now, you stay right here. I've got to meet Anatole at the house at 4, and you have to be here.
0: Okay, so I'm going out to get something to settle my stomach.

0: Congratulations. Here is your French cookbook.
1: Never had a French cookbook. Cook everything right out of my own head, you know that.
0: But this has to be very special. Something different in the way of a salad, and maybe a capon under glass, and some fish with a thrilling sauce, and a crepe Suzette, of course, for dessert.
1: Sounds like Anatole coming with his napkin waving in the breeze.
0: Well, I want him to think he's back in Paris, at least for one dinner.
1: I'll march around the roast beef and whistle the Marseillaise.
0: And how about some French pastry?
1: You mean make it?
0: Well, of course.
1: I'll give it a whirl, but don't be surprised if it comes out apple pie. And say, what about George?
0: What about him?
1: He hasn't fed here in quite a while.
0: I didn't know we were on a definite schedule. Must he eat here every week?
1: No, but for him, you don't need a foreign cookbook. I always say you can make more runs in your own league.
0: Oh, you do? You're getting to be quite a philosopher, Patience. And speaking of George, I'd better call him. See how he's making out.
1: Not too good, if you ask me.
2: Morning, Star. Harvey speaking.
0: Hello, Harvey.
2: Oh, hello, Armstrong.
0: How are things going, George?
2: Everything's under control.
0: Well, that's good. Just thought I'd call.
2: Sure. We miss you here, Susan.
0: You do?
2: Well, you know how it is. You're always here, and then all at once you're not here.
0: Oh.
2: You coming in tomorrow?
0: No, can't. We're going for a long walk.
2: How about dinner tonight?
0: Well, Anatole's coming here for dinner.
2: What's he going to do, design a special bib or something?
0: You should see the preliminary sketches he's made.
2: Well, I can't wait.
0: The man is simply a genius. He acts inspired.
2: Oh.
0: Am I boring you, Mr. Harvey?
2: Frankly, yes.
0: Then good night.
2: Good night.
0: Good night, George.

0: Now back to our stars, Irene Dunne and Fred McMurray, and the second act of our story. George, that's really Fred McMurray, hasn't seen too much of Susan, that's Irene Dunne, these past few days. Well, how could he? With Anatole designing like mad. That's what worries George. This couturier may be a little too designing.
1: Is Armstrong ever going to come back?
2: Well, they've worked their way from morning coats through tea ensembles, casual suits, and sportswear. There's nothing left but the evening gowns now, I hope. She should be back any day.
1: Women wear too many clothes, if you ask me.
2: Well, there are two schools of thought on that subject, Sammy. Morning Star, Harvey speaking.
3: May I speak to the editor, please?
2: Well, speaking.
3: This is Betty Trott.
2: Yes?
3: For the last few days, you've been giving Anatole Dubriac a great deal of publicity.
2: Well, he's famous.
3: Maybe if you did the same for American designers, they'd be famous, too.
2: Oh, any suggestions?
3: You might start with me.
2: What do you do?
3: I've got a small shop on Main Street.
2: Uh-huh. Women's gowns?
3: That's right. I own originals.
2: Well, this sounds very interesting.
3: I hope it will be. Why don't you drive around and see for yourself?
2: You know, that might not be a bad idea. Main and what?
3: Just up from 6th on the north side, Mr. Harvey.
2: Uh-huh. People who know me call me George.
3: But, do I know you?
2: Not yet, but you will.
3: Thank you, George.
2: My pleasure. Sammy, I'll be gone for a while. I'm going out and look over some gowns.
1: Well, that's just peachy. Mind picking up a bottle of...

0: Oh, Suzanne, I am desolate. We have come to the blank wall.
1: Blank wall? What do you mean, Anatole?
0: Well, my designs are finished, my cloth is cut, but my seamstresses have not arrived. Myself, I cannot sew. What are we to do?
1: Oh, that's no problem. Patience is very handy with a needle, and I'm pretty good myself. We can do it, can't we, Patience?
2: Yeah, we can try. Lots of fancy doodads, especially on that formal. But we'll be in there stitching.
0: Oh, voila, chérie, it is done. Now I can, as you say, relax, eh?
2: I'll get started back on the sun for it.
0: Suzanne, tonight it is impossible for us to dine together.
1: Oh?
0: Tonight, you see, I must dine with the mayor. I dine with him only. Then I leave and come back to you. We shall dance again on the terrace under the moon.
1: The General Grant Hotel room. It was beautiful.
0: Oh, Suzanne, with you, everywhere is beautiful.
3: Morning Star, Harvey.
4: George, I've been trying to get you for the past 2 hours.
3: Well, I've been out of the office, Susan. I've got a paper to run, you know.
4: Oh? But I want you to come for dinner.
3: May I have that again?
4: You heard me distinctly. I want you to come to dinner.
3: What's the matter? Anatole fall behind in his board?
4: Tonight at 7.
3: Tonight? Well, Susan, I'd halfway made other plans.
4: Well, you just break those other plans all the way.
3: Sounds like a command performance.
4: It is.
3: Okay, boss. You know how I like my steak, don't you?
4: I certainly

0: Forgive me if I seem impolite, but is that all there is?
1: You've had plenty, George.
0: Plenty? All we've had is cold custom potato salad.
1: That's enough for anybody.
0: You said come over for dinner, not a picnic.
1: Patience and I are in a hurry to get to work, if you must know. So stop complaining and come on out on the sun porch. Just stack the dishes, Patience.
2: Okay.
0: What do you mean you're anxious to get to work?
1: Now take off your coat, George.
0: What are we going to do, wrestle?
1: And slip this over your head.
0: This is a dress.
1: This is a gown. Now slip it over your head. Up, up. Now, be careful. Be careful. It's just basic.
0: Susan Armstrong, this is positively the last straw.
1: George, stop acting childish.
0: No, no.
1: Put your hands.
0: No, I wouldn't put up my hands even if you pulled a gun on me. What do you think I am,
2: having trouble with the dummy?
0: Patience, I never said anything that nasty to you, and you know it.
1: She meant a tailor's dummy, and you know it.
0: I mean what I said, and you know it. I've done a lot of things for you in your paper, things I never should have done, but I draw the line here. Why, I'd never be able to look my friends in the face if I stood here with a dress on and made like a pincushion. And that's final. Ouch, you stuck me again. Watch those pins.
1: No, stand still, George. Well, I just want to get the general effect on you. This has to be perfect for Brockman next week.
0: I know I'm stupid, but who's Brockman?
1: Just the biggest dress manufacturer in the country, that's all. He'll be at the General Grant to look over Anatole's line. I'm modeling this particular gown. Isn't it thrilling, George?
0: Yes, I'm just duck bumps all over.
1: Oh. Now, get it in the center, Patience. Anatole was very definite about that.
2: It looks center to me, unless George is warped to the starboard.
0: What's she hanging on back there?
1: That's a peplum. Turn around and you see yourself in the mirror.
0: You mean a guy gets paid for dreaming up stuff like this?
1: Isn't it beautiful?
0: I think it's lousy back there.
1: Maybe you know more about designing than Anatole. Maybe you could suggest a better place.
0: Well, if you have to wear this golf bag or whatever it is, it would look a lot better on the side.
1: Hey, I'm inclined to agree with you, George.
2: Well?
1: No. We better not change it. Not until Anatole gets here. We can chat with him.
0: Anatole? You mean he's coming here tonight?
1: Well, I'd like to know why not.
0: Well, I thought we were going out tonight.
1: I said nothing about going out. I asked you here for dinner.
0: Cold cuts and potato salad. You call that a dinner?
2: I guess I should have opened a can of beans, too.
1: George Harvey, your manners are abominable.
0: Well, you can take this glorified house dress and trade it over at
1: Anatole. George, be careful.
0: Patient, help me out of this
1: thing. Be careful.
0: He thought it up and you think it's great, so let him be the dummy this hand. I played the part long enough.
1: This is the end. You know that's the end.
0: I knew it a long time ago. I'm glad you're finding it out.
1: Honestly, he had the worst temper I'd ever known. I'm sure glad I'm not like that. Patience, what are you doing?
2: There was some lint on your wings. I was just brushing it off.

0: I hoped you'd be here, Betty. Did you ever show your stuff to Brockman?
1: The Brockman?
0: That's the guy.
1: No, and I've never shown my creations to the Shah of Persia. He's difficult to reach, too.
0: In a pig's eye. You're going to show an evening gown to Brockman next week.
1: I am?
0: He's going to be at the General Grant Hotel. Now, where's a pencil and a drawing board? I've got some ideas, and you can whip them into shape, and baby, you'll be famous.
1: You know, it's funny, but I've been working on the design of an evening gown.
0: Well, great. We're half done, then. You know what a peplum is?
1: In my business? I should.
0: Oh, sure, sure. Well, I'm just the guy to show you where to hang it.
1: But do we have time, George?
0: I'll work with you day and night. We've got to have time.

0: May I help you?
1: You're Miss Trask?
0: Yes.
1: I'm Susan Armstrong, editor of the Morning Star. They told me at the office that I'd find Mr. Harvey here.
0: But I thought that Mr. Harvey was the editor.
1: Yes.
0: No, he was helping out while I was away.
1: Oh, I see. I'm sorry, you just missed him. He was here a little while ago.
0: Oh, that's all right. I was just following up on a story he's working on here.
1: Then you know. Isn't it wonderful of him?
0: Yes, it is.
1: To think I'll be able to show my creation to Brockman.
0: Your creation?
1: I'm dying to let another woman see it. Would you like to have a look?
0: Yes, I would, very much.
1: Oh, it's back here.
0: Well, you have some beautiful things here.
1: Oh, thank you. But here's my pride and joy. This is it.
0: Oh, that's lovely. It's charming.
1: Oh, I'm so happy. And maybe you won't believe this, but George contributed a lot to the design.
0: Oh, where's George? You seem to be very fond of each other.
1: We like each other, yes. But we hardly know each other. Actually, sometimes I don't think he knows I exist. He seems to have done all this for some reason I know nothing about.
0: Oh, really?
1: Yes. I'm sure he's in love with someone else. A woman can always tell.
0: That's so true, isn't it? But, my dear, how are you going to show this gown tomorrow night? It's strictly Anatole Dubriac's display.
1: That's what I kept telling George, but he insisted he'd find a way.
0: And he hasn't yet?
1: No, and there's not much time.
0: Well, maybe we can figure something. I always say women are better at these things than men.
2: Great line you've shown so far, Anatole. I like all I've seen.
3: Oh, merci, Monsieur Brockman. But the best, as always, we save for the last. It is my most perfect evening gown. It is a beautiful dream. Ah, voilà, voilà. You shall see it now. Watch the stage, Monsieur. Miss Armstrong will come forth.
2: See what you mean. That's the best number yet. You're good at picking models, too.
3: But I do not understand. That is not my gown.
2: Not yours? Then whose is it?
3: Well, I do not know, but we shall find out. Miss Armstrong, over here, s'il vous plaît.
2: I don't care whose it is, Anatole. I like it.
3: Certainement, it is a beautiful creation, but I do not understand.
4: Yes, Anatole?
3: Miss Armstrong, Monsieur Brockman.
4: It's a pleasure.
2: How do you do?
3: But, Suzanne, this gown, perhaps you will explain, huh?
4: This gown was designed by one of our local girls, Miss Betty Trask. Do you like it, Mr. Brockman?
2: I think it's great.
3: But my gown, Suzanne...
4: I'll model that next if you want me to, Anatole, but I
2: thought... Nothing can be better than perfect. I've seen all I want to. Will you join us, Miss Armstrong?
4: I'd be delighted.
2: Sit down, Dubriac. Show's over.
3: Sometimes I think I do not understand America.
0: Good story you wrote about last night's show, George.
5: Oh, thank you, Susan. Are you ready to talk now?
0: Talk? About what?
5: Why you modeled Betty's gown instead of Anatole's.
0: Well, Anatole just didn't know what to do with that peplum, and he got so stubborn, he just wouldn't change it.
5: Oh. At least you got a nice wardrobe out of it, Susan.
0: That's all I got. You came out the winner, you always do.
5: What do you mean?
0: You got a new friend. Betty's really a nice girl, George. Talented and beautiful. She told me you work very well together.
5: Yeah. And Anatole's a nice guy.
0: But he's going back to France.
5: I know. And did I tell you? He recognized Betty's talent and he wants her to design for him. Great break for the kid. He's taking her back to France with him.
0: Why, that's wonderful. That's the best news I've ever heard. For several reasons.
6: Our two stars, Irene Dunne and Fred McMurray, will be back with us in just a moment.

0: Good morning, Susan.
1: Good morning, George.
0: On my way up from the composing room, one of the printers wanted to... Oh, no, no, no, Susan. Your scarf. You've got it a little too tight around your throat, and it's too much to the left.
1: Oh, thank you, George.
0: Oh, it's nothing. And your suit. I'd like a little of the fullness taken out of those shoulders. Just a trifle, you understand?
1: Yes, Monsieur Harvey. Anything else?
0: No, no. Now you're perfect.
1: Am I really?
0: Well, just one more little touch, madame.
1: Yes?
0: You need something on your arm.
1: Did you have something special in mind?
0: Yes, I did. Me.
1: Monsieur Harvey, I bow to your excellent taste.
0: Merci, madame.
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0: The makers of Snickers welcome you to Curtain Time. An eager theater crowd fills the lobby again tonight, and here, as at every opening night, is the well-known man about town, your host, Patrick Allen.
1: Good evening.
0: Well, Mr. Allen, what kind of theatrical fare do we have tonight?
1: It's a very romantic fare, John, and I'm sure you'll enjoy it. But there's the overture, so we'd better hurry inside the theater for tonight's production of Curtain Time.
2: Tickets, please. Thank you, sir.

0: seventh row center, seat 78.
1: Thank you. Well, now that we're comfortable, let's relax and look at the program. Nanette Sargent, supported by the Curtain Time Players, is star tonight in Pathway of a Star. Miss Sargent plays the part of Lorna Vincent. And with Harry Elders on vacation, Mr. Maurice Copeland is cast as Bill Farland.
2: Curtain Time!
1: There's the call for the
2: Curtain
1: first act
2: time!
1: Of Pathway of a Star. The scene is the reception room of the office of C.C. Cooperman, the Hollywood producer. It's about 9 o'clock in the morning, and seated on a divan covered with leopard skin, Lorna Vincent, the star, and Stan Fuller, her agent, wait to see the great man.
3: What's Cooperman all hot and bothered about today, Stan?
4: About your latest picture, Laura. It didn't gross the way it ought to.
3: Well, he could have given us time for breakfast before he dragged us down to the studio.
4: Not Cooperman, sweetheart.
3: Well, let's go in and get it over with.
4: Uh-oh, look who's coming out of the office.
3: It's Olive Gale.
5: You're a darling, Cece, and don't forget. Goodbye, darling.
4: Looks like we've got to talk to her.
5: Why, Lorna, darling, how are you?
3: Fine, thanks, Olive. How are you?
5: Oh, my dear, you look lovely. What a sweet dress. It makes you look years younger. Are you going in to see C.C.?
4: That's the general idea.
5: Oh, he's such a darling. I adore him, and I'd love to visit with you, my dear, but I do have to rush.
3: That's all right, Olive.
5: I simply must get ready to go to lunch with Charlie McNeil.
4: Charlie McNeil?
5: Yes, he's such a wonderful writer. He's doing my next picture, you know.
3: But no, I didn't.
5: He's such a darling. My dear, it was so nice to have seen you. Goodbye, Lorna, darling.
3: Goodbye, Olive.
4: Lorna? There goes as nice a case of arrested development as you'll ever find.
3: Stan, what did she mean that McNeil is writing her next picture?
4: That she wishes he would. That guy can really write.
3: Yes, I know, but he's still not as good.
4: Yeah, I know, Lorna. Come on, let's go in and see Cooperman.
6: I'm telling you, it's not possible. And besides, you can't do it.
4: Hello, Lorna. Come in, Stan. I'll be through in a minute.
6: No, no, no, no. With you, it's an idea. With me, it's money. I still say no. Goodbye.
4: No.
3: What's the matter, C.C.?
6: Oh, some of these jerk directors think money grows on trees. That dope belly. If I could get another director, I'd fire him.
4: What's he want now?
6: Real roast beef, so he can photograph it in Technicolor.
3: But, C.C., he was probably kidding.
6: Oh, no, he wasn't. And, that's why I sent for you and Stan.
4: Hey, is this a gag? Asking us to come down here at the crack of dawn?
3: Is it, C.C.?
6: No, it's no gag, Lorna. Not when your last picture is even a worse flop than the previous one.
3: Did you like the script of my last picture, C.C.?
6: No, I didn't. Who did?
3: Well, give me a good script by a good writer, and I'll give you a good picture.
4: That's right, C.C.
6: And I suppose you think writers also grow on trees?
3: But you have Charlie McNeil. He's a good writer.
6: And believe me, Lorna, I'd give you Charlie like that. But I've already signed him for his next picture.
4: You mean you've signed him for that human termite that just went out of here?
6: Meaning Olive Gale?
4: It wasn't your grandmother.
6: Now, Olive's a great artist, Dan. And she's going to be as great as Lorna used to be.
3: What do you mean, used to be?
4: Lorna's the best performer you've got on the lot, and you know it.
6: Now, look, Stan. I expect Lorna's agent to talk like that.
4: But I tell you, she's great.
3: If you'll just...
6: Wait, Lorna. Stan. Maybe Lorna is great. But does the public think so?
3: But, C.C.?
6: No, Lorna. Your last two pictures were so bad. Well, I'm not taking up your option.
3: But I've got a contract.
4: And it calls for one more picture.
6: That's understood.
4: All right, who's going to write it?
3: I know a writer we may be able to get.
4: Now, Lorna.
6: You mean Bill?
3: Yes, Bill. He's still the best writer you ever had, C.C. Every picture he wrote for me was a smash hit.
6: I'm not denying that.
3: And I'm sure that if you gave him another chance...
6: I've done that already.
3: But Bill's a genius.
6: And he's also your husband.
3: Oh, that has nothing to do with it.
6: Except that he's such a great genius. You can't live with him.
3: Oh, I know Bill is something of a problem child, but he can write.
6: Lorna, when Bill first started to write, he was terrific.
4: Maybe he still is.
6: Well, I don't know about that.
3: But he's still the same person.
6: No, he isn't. After his third hit, he thought he was bigger than you were, Lorna.
4: Well, he did get pretty big-headed.
3: But, Cece, what do you care who writes the story? If I can get Bill to turn out the scenario, will you produce it?
6: Well...
3: Please. It's my last picture.
6: Okay. I'll produce it. If I like it.
3: You will.
6: But remember what I said. If it doesn't gross...
3: I know. No contract. Cece, it will be the best picture you ever made. I promise.
4: Well,
3: Come along, Stan. I've got to run. Goodbye, Cece.
6: Goodbye, Lorna.
4: So long, Cece.
6: Hello. Get me Billingham on the wire again.
4: Poor Billingham.
5: I'll see.
4: Lorna, something tells me you've stuck your beautiful neck about 4 miles right straight out.
5: Why?
4: Well, first, you promised Cooperman a scenario.
5: That's right.
4: Then you promised him you'd get Bill to write it.
5: I did.
4: But nobody's seen Bill in 6 months, and what's more, nobody knows where he is.
3: Then there's only one thing to do, Stan.
4: What?
3: You've got to find him.
4: Me find Bill?
3: Yes.
4: Oh, brother, why didn't I learn to be a plumber like my old man? Sergeant. And now, John Weigel. These hot summer days are vacation days for boys and girls. But even though the adults in the family cannot relax all day, every day, we can all take a few moments out in the middle of a summer afternoon to treat ourselves to the delightful taste of a Snickers candy bar. 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

0: Mexico for the second act of Pathway of a Star, brought to you by the makers of Snickers. Lorna Vincent's last two pictures have been banned. The reason, of course, is poor story material. But the best available writer has been signed for her rival, Olive Gale. Lorna's husband, however, happens to be Hollywood's best writer. And the star has promised he'll write her next picture. Although, nobody knows where he is. Well, now, later the same day, Lorna's secretary, Marge, is on the telephone.
1: Oh, hello, Sam. No, Lorna hasn't come home yet. You say, Bill? She really... Oh. Okay, Stan. Yeah, I'll tell her. Goodbye. Let me see. Lorna, is that you?
2: Yes, it is, dear. Oh, Marge, the most terrible thing happened.
1: This is the day for it, kiddo. Can you cook?
2: What? Heavens, no. Why?
1: Because I can't either.
2: Marge, what are you talking about?
1: Mrs. Malloy.
2: Our cook?
1: Our cook, and she's going to be married.
2: Oh, no.
1: She left this morning.
2: Marge, do you realize we haven't a servant left?
1: I certainly do.
2: Oh, Marge, what are we going to do?
1: I don't know, but I think I've got an idea.
2: What?
1: We're going to move.
2: Move? Don't be silly. There's no place to move to.
1: Remember that little bungalow you own?
2: I own a bungalow.
1: Oh, for Pete's sake, what would you do if you didn't have me for a secretary?
2: Oh, I don't know, Marge.
1: Well, I say we're going to close up this little show place and move into the bungalow.
2: But why?
1: So we can talk to each other without using a walkie-talkie.
2: You've got a point there.
1: Besides, who knows? I might even learn to make with the frying pan.
2: Oh, well,
1: now that that's settled, honey, what goes with the great Cooperman?
2: Nothing but the worst. My last two pictures were awful flops.
1: Did he get you up at daybreak to tell you that?
2: Well, no, but...
1: Besides, it wasn't your fault.
2: Well, that doesn't seem to matter. And now if my next one doesn't click at the box office, I'm washed up.
1: Oh, Lorna.
2: I have one more picture to make and no writer.
1: Well, what about McNeil?
2: McNeil's doing a script for Olive Gale.
1: Now I've heard everything.
2: Well, what are you going to do? I've got Stan out looking for Bill.
1: Oh, I see.
2: Bill's still the best writer in the business.
1: Still carrying the torch, aren't you?
2: I guess I can't forget Bill. That is the way he used to be.
1: Every studio in town would like to forget him the way he is now.
2: But he used to be so sweet and considerate.
1: Before your success went to his head.
2: He was responsible for that success, Marge. Bill wrote my first picture, and altogether we had five smash hits, one after the other.
1: And now?
2: When Stan finds him, I'm going to ask Bill if he'll do my next picture.
1: It's none of my business, baby, but didn't you two break up because of Bill's big head?
2: Well, let's say that two careers under one roof didn't seem to work out.
1: He started taking all the bows, and now you're trying to find him.
2: Yes.
1: Honey, you may as well prepare yourself for a shock.
2: Marge, did Bill call?
1: No, but Stan did.
2: Was it about Bill? Has he found him?
1: He hasn't even seen him.
2: Oh.
1: Stan's pretty sure he's left town.
2: He really said that?
1: Baby, you better try to forget Bill.
2: But I can't forget Bill. I can't believe he'd leave town without... Oh, Marge.

0: Stan, I can't wait any longer.
1: But look, C.C.
0: While you're out looking for Bill to write scenarios, I'm looking at a production unit that isn't showing a profit.
1: Sure,
0: and it's giving me a headache, too.
1: But we still haven't got a story for Lorna, and you think you've got a headache.
0: Now, see here, Stan. We've got writers, haven't we?
1: C.C., just because a guy can typewrite doesn't mean he can be a writer.
0: But we've got these boys under contract.
1: That's your hard luck.
0: All right. But don't you forget that Lorna's got a time limit in her contract. So one of my boys does the script, and she makes the picture.
1: And for that, you should be arrested for murder. What those guys will do to Lorna shouldn't happen to a dog.
0: I'm sorry, Stan, but that's fine.
1: Well, that's that. Guess I'll amble back to my own office where I can enjoy my headache in peace.

0: Stan. Stan, what do you think happened?
1: Don't tell me, Lorna. I won't be able to stand it.
0: Oh, but Stan, you've got to...
1: Look, I just left Cooperman and I don't feel very good.
0: Oh, I'm sorry, but...
1: Lorna, I can't stand seeing them do this here. You're a star, and so help me if I could... Oh, nuts, where's that aspirin?
0: Stan, will you listen? I've seen Bill.
1: Huh?
0: I saw Bill last night.
1: You mean your husband, Bill Farland, the writer?
0: That's what I've been trying to tell you.
1: Well, where is he? Is he going to do the script? Wait till I call Cooperman and tell him
0: that... No, wait, Stan, wait.
1: Wait, what for?
0: Well, last night, it was just after dinner. Marge had gone to a picture when the doorbell rang.
2: Hello, Lorna.
0: What? But, Bill...
2: Don't let these suitcases frighten you. I'm not going to ask you to move back in. But, mind if I come in for a second?
0: Why, of course, I didn't mean to keep you standing there. It's just that I was so surprised at seeing you.
2: You're looking swell, Lorna.
0: Thank you, Bill.
2: I didn't know you'd moved. I went up to the big place. You see, I've been away.
0: Well, yes, I... Well, Stan told me he's been trying... Oh, Bill, now that you're back.
2: But I'm not back. I'm going to turn right around and go away again.
0: Oh, Bill, please.
2: Well, what I really came for is to... Well, say goodbye.
0: Goodbye?
2: Yes, Lorna, you know I'm washed up here, so I've wrangled a job in the Pacific.
0: The Pacific?
2: I've got a job pounding out news stories on an island that's... Just about big enough for me and my typewriter.
0: Well, that sounds exciting.
2: I guess so. Hey, I like this place you've got, Lorna. Kind of different from that mausoleum we used to rattle around in, isn't it?
0: Well, I always thought you rather liked things on grand scale, Bill.
2: I like this. But don't rub it in. I know what a mess I've made of things. I've been a lousy husband, haven't I?
0: But I didn't mean to rub it in.
2: Sometimes I... wonder whether we'd have busted up if I hadn't been such a heel.
0: Bill, where is it you say you're going?
2: Oh, to a little island off the coast of Alaska. I'm flying up. But, I wanted to ask you...
0: Yes?
2: Would you have room to keep these two suitcases for me?
0: Why, Bill, of course.
2: I wouldn't ask you, but there are some things here I don't like to have kicking around.
0: Why, you know I'll be glad to, but... How long do you expect to be gone?
2: A year or so, maybe. Maybe longer.
0: Bill,
2: Yes, Lorna?
0: I'm glad you stopped by. I'd have hated to have you go without at least saying goodbye.
2: Well, I haven't as much time to visit as I'd like. I'm leaving tonight and well, thanks for looking after this stuff for me.
0: Is that all you came for, Bill?
2: Well, I...
0: Wait. I'll go to the door with you.
2: No, Lorna. I want to remember how lovely you are just like that. With the light from that lamp on your hair.
0: Oh, Bill. Wait, Bill. Don't go yet.
1: And after that, Lorna, he was gone? Even before you could tell him you still love him?
0: Yes.
1: You say he's changed, huh?
0: He's the way he used to be, Stan. When I first knew him, he was kind and sweet.
1: Well, maybe having a few bubbles bust does some fella some good. But, does he still love you?
0: I don't know, Stan. I don't know.
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0: rules of the third act, our Pathway of a Star, brought to you by the makers of Snickers. Just as Lorna Vincent was about to give up the search for her husband, Bill Farland, Bill turned up. But she didn't ask him to write the scenario of her new picture. He was on his way by plane to a Pacific island. And when he left, she still didn't know whether or not he still loved her. Well, now, a few days later, Lorna at home talks with her secretary, Marge.
1: You know, Lorna, we're going to need a new mop. A new what, Marge? A mop, baby. That thing you push dirt around with and then lean up against when you're tired.
2: Oh, Marge.
1: What are you reading?
2: The cookbook. I'm trying to find something we can cook.
1: Well, there's always hard-boiled eggs.
2: No, thank you. I've had enough hard-boiled eggs. Are you going to the store this morning?
1: No, I wasn't planning on it.
2: Uh-oh, there's somebody at the door.
1: I'll get it. You answered the last time.
2: All right, I'll keep right on with the cookbook. Who is it, Marge?
3: The telegram, honey.
2: A telegram?
3: Yeah, I'm signing for it.
2: Marge, is it for me?
3: Yeah, honey.
2: Yeah. Oh, thanks, but... Marge, I'm
1: nonsense.
2: Afraid.
1: Go ahead, open it.
2: Oh, for some reason, I have the strangest feeling. Maybe.
1: Oh, honey, what is it?
2: Bill's plane. It's reported lost.
1: Let me see that.
2: That means he's dead.

0: born a baby, you've got to get some rest.
1: I'm all right, Marge. Yeah,
0: maybe so, but you haven't slept a wink for the last two nights.
1: Well, it was the suddenness of it, I guess. Seeing Bill again and...
0: I know, kid.
1: There's also the new picture.
0: What about it?
1: Stan says he's seen the script Cooperman had written.
0: It all comes at once, doesn't it, honey? Was it pretty bad?
1: Well, that's what Stan said, but... You know, it's funny, Marge, how suddenly it all seems so unimportant.
0: But you can't give up, honey. You can't quit.
1: Oh, Marge, it's all so pointless.
0: Look, why don't you go lie down for a while?
1: All right, but first I want to take care of these suitcases, Bill.
0: You can do that later.
1: I'd rather do it now.
0: Okay.
1: Well, there seems to be nothing but clothes in this one.
0: Mm-hmm.
1: I don't think he'd have brought suitcases here, though, if there weren't things in them that might be important.
0: Oh, something dropped out.
1: What is it, Marge?
0: A big envelope. I'll get it.
1: Oh, thanks.
0: Hey, look, Lorna, it's addressed to you, and there's a note.
1: Oh, let me see.
0: Yeah.
1: Dear Lorna, may the last be the best, and with the hope that it may be... worthy of you. Signed, Bill.
0: Lorna, open the big envelope.
1: I am. Oh, Marge.
0: What is it?
1: It's a manuscript. Somewhere in Tomorrow by Bill Farland.
0: Oh, Lorna.
1: Oh, Marge, I've got to read this right now.
0: Oh, of course you do. And besides, I think I'll go downtown for a while.
1: Somewhere in Tomorrow by Bill Farland. Oh, Bill.

0: right here, honey. I just this minute came.
1: What? Baby, what's the matter? You're crying.
2: Oh, Marge, I've just finished reading Bill's script.
1: Yes, and?
2: Darling, all the time we were looking for Bill, he must have been writing this for me.
1: Oh, Lorna.
2: And it's the most beautiful thing I've ever read. I'm going to make this picture, Marge.
1: Of course.
2: It's going to be the best picture I've ever done. Oh, it's got to be. For Bill's sake.

0: Hello, Lana. How are you?
1: I'm dead tired, Stan, but come in.
0: You've been so busy the last few weeks on the new picture that I haven't seen you. How's it going, Lorna?
1: Well, Cooperman's blood pressure's normal. If that means anything.
0: That's good.
1: I think we'll have it wrapped up pretty soon.
0: Yeah, I hear they've started cutting.
1: Well, if everything goes all right, it should be previewed next week. Stan, will you take me to the premiere?
0: Why, sure I will, Lorna. But there's one guy who really ought to take you. I wish you were here.
1: I know, Stan. I know.

0: Ladies and gentlemen, I'm speaking to you from the lobby of the Circle Theater, where the premiere showing of Lorna Vincent's latest picture, Somewhere in Tomorrow, was previewed last week before one of the most enthusiastic audiences I've ever seen. And, oh, here she comes, ladies and gentlemen. Lorna Vincent looking lovelier than ever. With her is her agent, Stan Ford. And, Miss Vincent, would you mind saying a few words in our microphone?
1: I'd be happy to.
0: Here she is, ladies and gentlemen. Lorna Vincent, whose new picture, which the critics unanimously claim as the greatest success of her career, is being premiered here tonight. And now, Miss Vincent.
1: Good evening, ladies and gentlemen. I must say I'm flattered by what the announcer just said about my new picture. But the honor goes to someone else. I merely spoke the words written for me by someone whose dream this picture was, but who didn't live to see his dream come true. Because just as this picture was starting in production, he was reported missing in a plane accident. If this picture is great, then it is a tribute to the man who wrote this picture and to whom full credit really belongs. Bill Farland, my husband.

0: Thanks again, Stan. It was terribly sweet of you to take me to the premiere.
1: It's a great picture, Lorna.
0: Well, I'm afraid I didn't see much of it. It's kind of hard to see through tears.
1: Yeah, I know.
0: Come on in a minute, Stan. I'll make some coffee.
1: Okay.
0: I think I'd like to talk for a little while. I'll go out in the kitchen and get the coffee started.
1: Fine.
2: Make yourself comfortable in the living room. The light switch is right inside the door.
1: I'll find it. There. Now I'll... Holy smoke!
3: Oh, hello, Stan.
1: Bill, what are you doing here? I thought that... Well, that is Lorna. I got a wire.
3: I know, Stan. Where is she?
1: She's out in the kitchen, but...
3: I've been here quite a while. Just dozed off.
1: I better tell Lorna you're here.
3: Oh, no. I want to surprise her.
1: Yeah, but that kind of surprise isn't good, Bill. When you think a person's dead, maybe, and then you bump right into...
3: Yeah, maybe you're right. Then, will you tell her?
1: You bet I will. Lorna?
0: Yes, Dad? You still have the radio on. I thought I heard someone talking.
1: You did, Lorna. There's somebody here to see you.
0: At this time of night?
1: Well, it's somebody you aren't exactly expecting.

0: Ken. I thought you would...
1: Donna, I love you.
0: Oh, darling.
1: I guess I always will. I know that now. All the time I kept thinking of the way I remembered you with the light from the lamp on your hair.
0: Oh, but Bill, darling, it's a wonderful script. If you were back, why didn't you?
1: I wanted you to find that script, Lorna. You see, it wasn't my picture. I wrote every word for you.
0: Oh, but you didn't come to the preview.
1: Tonight was your night. Your success, not mine. In spite of all the wonderful things you said.
0: Oh, then you listened on the radio.
1: I heard every word.
0: Oh, Bill.
1: And, well, I did come back to see all my dreams come true.
0: No, Bill. Not your dreams. Our dreams.
1: Yes, darling. Our dreams. And together?
0: Together, we'll make them all come true.
2: Sergeant as Lorna Vincent. Maurice Copeland was featured as Bill Farland. The supporting players were Geraldine Kay, Michael Romano, and George Caesar. The script is by Richard Marinas. The curtain time music is arranged by Bert Farber. Here is Nanette Sargent with a word about next week's Curtain Time play.
3: That next Saturday we have a mystery.
2: Well, that's exciting. What's it about?
3: If I tell you what's it about, it won't be exciting. All I have to say now is it's called The Night Hangs Heavy.
2: And that does sound exciting. Thanks and good night, Nanette Sargent.
3: Good night, Seth.
2: Now I'll join this gay theater crowd as it leaves the merchandise mart. Many on their way to the glamorous out-of-theater spots here in Chicago. Until next week, then, this is Patrick Allen reminding you of your date every Saturday, same time, same station, when the makers of Snickers present...
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7: Are you willing to undertake a dangerous mission behind the enemy lines, knowing you may never return alive?
8: What you have just heard is the question asked during the war of agents of the OSS. Ordinary citizens who to this question answered, yes.
7: This is Cloak and Dagger.

0: warfare, espionage, international intrigue. These are the weapons of the OSS. Today's adventure,
1: The Last Mission,
0: the story of an American OSS agent in Canton, China, is suggested by actual incidents recorded in the Washington files of the Office of Strategic Services. A story that can now be told.
2: He must have had another name, but I never knew what it was. Everybody on the waterfront called him Charlie. He was old and he limped and he...

0: drunk less and shaved more. We'd see him on the wharves in the afternoons in his dirty dungarees and thorn sweater, begging cigarettes from sailors. Then evenings he would hobble into Leechen's Tavern where I worked to beg for something else.
1: Hey, Tanya! Hey, ain't you going to buy Charlie one little drink, eh?
0: No, I'm not, Charlie. No drinks on the house tonight.
1: Oh, but tonight's the night there ought to be drinks in the house. Are you forgetting it was just 5 years ago tonight? Canton fell to the Japanese. We got to celebrate, don't we? What's the matter? I say something wrong?
0: I don't like your sense of humor.
1: I don't see what you got against the Japs, Turner. With all them nationalities mixed up in you, you probably got some Jap blood yourself.
0: No, I haven't. Every other kind may be Spanish and Russian, even Irish, but there's not a drop of Jap blood in the Bonillas.
1: All right. Don't get steamed up. I still say there's no reason for you to hate them. What do you care who's running Canton?
0: I told him then. I don't know why I did. I've never told anyone else. How they'd murdered my family in Nanking 6 years before. My father, my mother, my two sisters. The Japs had killed them all. And if we hadn't got out of the city ahead of them, they'd have killed my brother Florian and myself.
1: So he wasn't always a waitress in a waterfront dive, huh, Tanya?
0: No. And my brother didn't always prowl the streets looking for trouble. I got the Japs to thank for that. Now maybe you can understand.
1: Easy, Tanya. We got visitors.
0: What do they want now?
1: Checking identification papers again.
2: You press arise. Always arise in the presence of the soldiers. Remember that hereafter. Now, your papers, please.
0: Here.
2: Tanya Bonilla. Born in Madrid. You are Spanish, but you have Russian first name.
0: And an Irish middle name. What does that make me?
2: Perhaps makes you an Aryan,
3: Captain.
2: Yes, Lieutenant.
3: It would be very dull in Canton if we put all the beautiful girls in jail.
2: That is true. Your papers are in order, Miss Bonilla. And now, your papers, please.
1: Who, me? Huh? I ain't got no papers, Captain.
2: What you done with them?
1: Well, I don't know. I guess you must have lost them.
2: What is your nationality?
1: I don't know that neither. Nobody never told me. Seems like I've been around Canton since it was knee-high to
2: you. You are an American, perhaps?
1: American? That's good.
2: Take him away, Lieutenant.
1: No, wait a minute. Hold your horses, will you? I ain't going to do you guys no good locked up in the brig. But I could help you plenty if I was free to mosey around the dock.
2: You come now, Lieutenant. What do you mean, old man? How could that help us?
1: Why, I get around, Captain. Old Charlie talks to everybody, and everybody talks to me. And they ain't too careful what they say, neither. If anybody was planning any monkey business, sabotage, or anything like that, old Charlie would be just about the first to know about it.
2: And you would report it to us?
1: Why not? You're the guys who are running the show, so you're the guys I take orders from. See what I mean?
0: They saw what he meant. And when they left, he was still sitting with me, grinning as if he were proud of what he had done. I got up without a word and went to the bar and bought a drink. I brought it back and held it out.
1: Say, did you buy that for me, Tanya?
0: Yes, I bought it for you.
1: Well, now, that's mighty nice of you. Let me have it.
0: I'll let you have it.
1: There! Hey! What's your idea of throwing good whiskey in my face? What's your idea of that?
0: I couldn't find words to tell you what I think of you, Charlie. But I wanted you to know. I was sorry afterward. After all, Charlie was old and hungry and half-cracked. I should have saved it for somebody else. Someone closer and dearer to me. I should have saved it for my brother, Florian, who was waiting for me when I got home.
4: I thought you'd never get here, Tanya. Hurry up and change your clothes. We're going to a party.
0: A party? What party, Florian?
4: Well, it's sort of an anniversary banquet. You know, 5 years in Canton. There are going to be a lot of important people there. Chinese, Japanese, both. Big celebration.
0: Oh? And we're going to celebrate with them?
4: Oh, we weren't invited, of course, but I know a fellow at the door. He's going to let us in. We rubbed shoulders with some of the most important people in Canton.
0: Maybe even with the men who murdered your mother and father.
4: What? Oh, nah, don't be like that, Tanya. That was a long time ago. These aren't the same fellows who took Nanking.
0: They're Japanese.
4: We're not
0: going to the party, Florian. We got nothing to celebrate.
4: No? Well, maybe you're not going, but I am.
0: Why?
4: Because I know what side my bread is buttered on, that's why.
0: The Jap side?
4: As long as they're top dog, yes. And it looks like they're going to be top dog for a long time.
0: I see. You're a traitor to our family, Florian.
4: We haven't got a family, Tanya. We haven't got anything. And we never will have unless one of us starts playing on the winning team. See you later.
0: I didn't sleep well that night. I lay there in the dark, feeling as if I were alone and in a world of enemies. That same feeling haunted me all the next day at Lee Cheng's. Charlie didn't come to the tavern that evening. I didn't see him till I was through working, till I stepped out into the dark street. Then a shadowy figure came staggering up to me.
1: Tanya!
0: You're drunk, Charlie. You better go home.
1: That's just what I was thinking, Tanya. Boy, I can't seem to get there. The street keeps going round in circles. How about you kind of steal old Charlie along?
0: I'm sorry. I want to get home myself. It's late.
1: Oh, come on, Tanya. This boy, come on, Charlie.
0: He grabbed my arm and hung on to it.
1: It
0: seemed easier to do what he asked than to argue about it.
1: Hey, good girl.
0: I'd never seen his home, but he remembered the address, and I led him toward it through the deserted streets.
1: Here we are.
0: It was the kind of place you'd expect Charlie to live in. A filthy two-story dump in the worst part of Canton. He was still holding my arm as I took his key and unlocked his door for him. Good night, Charlie. Go to bed and sleep it off.
1: Come on in for a while. Why don't you...
0: No, good night, Charlie.
1: I got a bottle in there, Johnny. We can have a little drink.
0: I don't want to drink.
1: Oh, come on in anyway. Come on, Johnny.
0: Charlie, let go. Let go, you hear? But he didn't let go. His fingers were like a vice around my wrist.
1: Come on.
0: He jerked me across the threshold. He shoved me into the pitch-black room and slammed the door.
1: Now, where's that light?
0: You filthy old bum! Let me out of here!
5: Sorry I had to manhandle you like that. It was the only safe way of getting you in here.
0: I thought someone else had said it. I thought there must be three of us in the room. And the light flashed on, and there were just two. Just Charlie and me.
5: Surprised, Tanya? I'm sorry, but I have to play it safe. You see, Tanya, I am an American. An agent of the OSS.
0: I didn't speak. I stared at him and tried to understand. Tried to connect him with the shuffling little wharf rat I'd always known as Charlie.
5: You realize, of course, Tanya, that this is something of an act of faith, exposing my identity to you like this. No one else in Canton knows who I am. I thought a long time before I decided to let you in on it. When you told me about your family, I had a hunch I could trust you. And then when you threw that drink in my face, I was sure of it.
0: But, Charlie... I mean...
5: That's right, I'm still Charlie.
0: But why have you done this? Why should you trust me with your life?
5: For a very good reason. Because I need your help.
0: My help?
5: You see, I've operated alone here for a long time. Well, it hasn't been too tough, but now...
0: Now?
5: Jap intelligence is tightening up. A lot of things I can't do alone anymore. That's why I need you.
0: Oh, but I have no experience. I don't know anything
5: about...
0: You have
5: courage and you hate the Japanese. That's worth a lot more than experience.
0: What do you want me to do, Charlie?
5: Come on upstairs.
0: He led me up a long, narrow, rickety staircase. He opened the door to a tiny, garret-like room just beneath the roof. It was hot and stuffy. The light he switched on was so dim that at first I couldn't see.
5: Do you know what this is, Tanya?
0: A radio transmitter.
5: That's right.
0: To send messages. To whom?
5: American submarines operating off the Chinese coast. And what I send is all the information I can get about Jap shipping entering and leaving the port of Canton.
0: I see.
5: Tanya, you wait on sailors at Lee Chen's all day. You drink with them.
0: I've never drunk with a Japanese sailor.
5: But you could. Sailors talk a lot when they're drunk. And if they don't talk enough, I could provide you with knockout drops. They'd sleep peacefully while you examined their papers.
0: I see.
5: It scares you a little?
0: A little, yes. You see,
5: watch it, Charlie.
0: What?
5: That letter on the wall. You almost touched it. You better not.
0: Oh, what is it, Charlie?
5: Oh, it's a little precaution I've taken. I wouldn't want this transmitter to fall into Japanese hands. They could do a great deal of damage with it.
0: But the lever in the wall...
5: That can do a great deal of damage, too. It sets off an explosive that would blow this building sky high.
0: I wasn't sorry to leave that room. We went downstairs a few minutes later. He stood in front of me, watching me.
5: Tanya, let me explain something. We're all volunteers in the OSS, and the people who help us are volunteers, too. You don't have to do this unless you want to.
0: I understand, Charlie.
5: If you refuse, I won't worry about what you know. I'll still trust you.
0: I don't intend to refuse.
5: It doesn't scare you too much?
0: When I think of my father and mother and sister, it doesn't scare me at all.
5: It's a deal?
0: It's a deal.
5: I don't have any liquor. You might have a smoke on it, though.
0: American cigarettes. Oh, I haven't had one for years.
5: Keep the pack.
0: Oh, thanks.
5: To a free world, Tanya.
0: To a free world. That night I slept well. Now I had friends and allies. That is, I slept well until sometime shortly before dawn. And then the sound of my bedroom door opening awoke me. I wasn't frightened. I knew who it was and what he wanted. It had happened so many times before. I waited until he reached my dresser, until he bent over my purse. Don't take any of my money, Florian.
4: Oh, you're awake. Well, I was just...
0: Yes, I know, but I really can't spare any this week. I need the little I got.
4: Well, you don't need it any more than I do. I'm broke, Tanya. Now, where am I supposed to get money to live on?
0: Mouth out of my purse. Please close it, Florian.
4: All right. Well, I was... Hey, what's this?
0: What?
4: Where do you get these?
0: What, Florian?
4: These American cigarettes.
0: I got them at the tavern.
4: Who from?
0: From a Jap soldier.
4: A Jap soldier?
0: Yeah, he had taken them off an American prisoner of war.
4: And a Jap gave them to you?
0: Yes,
4: huh?
0: Why not?
4: And you accepted them?
0: Naturally, I accepted them.
4: Well, so now my noble sister is accepting gifts from the enemy. Either you had a great change of heart, Tanya, or else...
0: Or else what?
4: Or else you're lying.
0: Beginning the very next night, I flirted with every Jap sailor who came into Lee Chen's. I kept my mouth closed and my ears open. I used every trick I knew to persuade them to talk. And when it became necessary, I used something else. The little white pills that Charlie had given me.
4: I don't no more to drink now.
0: Oh, but the evening is young, darling. Come on, let's drink it close to the emperor. Stand up.
4: I can't.
0: Of course you can't. Here, I'll help you. Come on, go. Hey, that's it. Now, to the Son of Heaven, His Imperial Majesty, drink. was so easy, Charlie. He was out cold. I just reached into his pocket and there were his papers.
5: No one saw you?
0: Not a soul.
5: He put the papers back?
0: Of course, after I'd copied them. Here's the information. How am I doing, Charlie? I knew I was doing well. And as time went on, I did even better. We would hear reports on Charlie's radio of Jap ships torpedoed and sunk in Chinese waters. And Charlie would say...
5: That was the baby you told me about last week. Chalk up another one for Tanya, the scourge of the Jap merchant marine.
0: I was proud, and I was happy. And I believe my father and mother and sisters knew, and that they were proud, too. And then came the night I went straight from Lee Chen's tavern to Charlie's house to tell him what I'd heard.
5: The Takoda Maru, huh? That's one of the Nip's biggest ships.
0: I know, Charlie. And she's carrying industrial machinery to Yokohama. One of those factories they've stripped in Fuchao.
5: You sure about the sailing time?
0: Quite sure. Tomorrow night at 10 o'clock.
5: Good enough. I'll tip off the subs right away and they'll be laying for her, if she isn't traveling in convoy.
0: She isn't, Charlie.
5: And they'll get her like a sitting duck. Oh, it's late, Tanya. Better get going.
0: I'll see you tomorrow, Charlie.
5: Not during the day. I'm going down to Tunghoa's junk on the river. I'll be back there by evening.
0: Good night, Charlie.
5: Wait a minute. Let me see if the coast is clear. Okay. Go ahead. Good night.
0: It was late. The streets were dark and deserted. I would have taken a rickshaw home, but it was too late for that. So I walked. Or rather, I tried to walk, but it was hard to keep myself from running. I told myself I was a fool to be afraid. The streets were safer than in broad daylight. There was no one on them. There was no one who could possibly... I stopped. I thought I heard footsteps. Someone walking behind me. I turned. There was no one there. At least I couldn't see anyone. I started walking faster. And I grabbed the revolver that Charlie had given me. And then I heard the sound again. This time I stopped and whirled around. There was a street lamp behind me, and I saw a shadow on the wall of the building. The shadow of a man. Who's there? Come out and show me who you are. If you don't, I'll shoot.
6: Take it easy, Tanya.
0: Florian.
6: You wouldn't want to shoot your own brother, would you?
0: Florian, what are you doing here? Where were you following me?
6: Oh, just curious, that's all. I've been wondering for quite a while what you were up to.
0: For quite a while?
6: I've seen you go to that place several times. I even took the trouble to find out who lives there. It's that old fellow they call Charlie.
0: Yeah, that's right. Charlie does live there. He's sick.
6: Oh, he's sick, huh?
0: Yes. Yeah.
6: Just an errand of mercy, huh?
0: Exactly, an errand of mercy. You act as if you didn't believe me.
6: Of course I'd believe you. I certainly don't think you're in love with the old boy. And what other reason would you have to visit him?
0: We walked the rest of the way home together. I was sure he didn't believe me, but I couldn't go back to Charlie's to warn him. Not without getting Florian more suspicious. In the morning, I thought. But then I remembered that Charlie would be on Tong Ho's junk on the river in the morning. Li Chen's tavern opened at noon the next day. The minute I walked in, I knew something was wrong. There were too many Japanese soldiers, far too many. They sat at the bar, drinking. They played cards at the tables. They lounged against the walls, puffing their cigarettes and eyeing me as I crossed the room and whispered to Li Chen...
7: Why are there so many of them, Chen?
8: Maybe your brother can't tell you, Tanya.
7: My brother?
8: He's in that room. He said you come back, see him.
0: I knew then, and I was sick with anger and shame. But I was sicker still when I saw him sitting alone in that back room, when I saw the smirking triumph on his face.
6: Good morning, Tanya. How's your sick friend this morning? Don't stand there and stare. I haven't done anything so terrible after all. One spy, more or less.
0: How much did they pay you, Florian?
6: Quite a bit. It seems they've known for a long time there was one operating in Canton. They haven't been able to get their hands on him.
0: Until you betrayed him.
6: Yes. Though they still haven't found him. There are some soldiers waiting for him over at his place where you went last night, I mean. And there's a crowd of them here. They're bound to pick him up pretty soon.
0: Didn't you get a bonus for betraying me, too?
6: Oh, I might have, but I wouldn't sell out my own sister. I kept you in the clear. I told him you helped me spot him.
0: Thank you, Florian.
6: Oh, not at all, Tanya. By the way, I can pay you back some of the money I lifted from your purse. After all, if it weren't for you, I wouldn't be sitting pretty now. Would a couple of hundred yen even the score? Huh? What do you say?
0: There was so much I could have said, but I didn't waste the time. Only one thing mattered now. Charlie was still free. I swore by the memory of my mother and father that I would keep him free. It was a half hour before I managed to slip away from Li Chen's unnoticed. Charlie had introduced me to Tong Ho, and I had been aboard his junk the week before, so the guerrillas on guard around the boat recognized me. They led me to a cabin.
9: That you, Tong Ho?
0: It's Tanya, Charlie.
5: Tanya? I thought you were Tong Ho. You just want to show to meet a courier from Hong Kong, some sort of important news.
0: Not as important as the news I have for you. I poured it all out, and he listened thoughtfully.
5: Well, they found the transmitter, of course, but that's no good to them.
0: Couldn't they use it to send false messages?
5: Not without the codebook. The subs would know the messages were phony. They'd figure out what had happened.
0: But where is the codebook?
5: Right here.
0: Oh, Charlie. Then there's no reason why you can't escape.
5: No, none that I can see. My usefulness in Canton is over. Yeah, they'll pull out, both of us.
0: You'll take me with you?
5: Sure. Tong Ho will take us upriver. Well, here he is now. I hope that courier's report was better than the news Tanya brought me, Tong Ho.
10: It was about captive American flyers, Charlie.
5: What about them?
10: 50 of them have been brought into Canton. They're being sent to prison camps in Japan. They sailed tonight aboard the Takoto Maru.
5: Takoto Maru?
0: Charlie, that's the ship I told you about last night.
5: Yeah. It's the ship I radioed the subs to torpedo.
10: They will torpedo our own men then, Charlie.
5: They will if I don't countermand the order. Gotta let them know the flyers are aboard. You gotta let that ship go through.
0: You cannot tell them, Charlie. You cannot get to the transmitter.
5: I have to.
0: But there are Japanese soldiers there waiting for you.
5: So I'll get past them somehow.
0: Charlie, no, don't go back there. They'll kill you if you do.
5: And they'll kill those flyers if I don't. There are 50 of them. There's only one of me.
0: I said I would go back to him. I said he would need help getting past the Japs. I said I wouldn't leave Canton without him. And in the end, because I left him no choice, he allowed me to stay at his side. He told me his plans before we left the boat.
5: They'll be waiting for me in the room downstairs, but we won't go that way. There's a trap door in the ceiling of the radio room. If we can get into the building next door and out onto the roof, we'll be able to jump over onto my building. We may get in and send the message without even letting them know we're there.
0: A half hour later, we were creeping up the stairs of the building next door. A few minutes later, we stood huddled on the edge of the adjoining roof.
5: All right. Let's jump. Try to land as quietly as you can.
0: And then, flat on our stomachs, we crawled toward the trapdoor and pried open its rusty hinges and lowered ourselves into the radio room. Charlie sat down at the transmitter, his code book in his hand. I went to the door, my revolver in mine. Have you made contact with them, Charlie?
5: Not yet. Any sounds from downstairs?
0: No, not yet. Charlie, hurry.
5: I'm doing the best I can.
0: Yes, but if you... Charlie.
5: Yes?
0: Listen.
5: Someone coming upstairs.
0: Two of them, at least. Maybe three.
5: Okay. Get going, Charlie.
0: No.
5: Quick, out through the trapdoor and over the roof. Those are orders.
0: But you, Charlie...
5: I'll be right behind you. I've made contact now. All I have to do is finish the message. Now get out of here.
0: A lie. It was the only lie that Charlie ever told me. And I crossed the roof. I looked behind me, and he wasn't there. I went down the stairs next door and out onto the street. And he still wasn't there. I moved quickly through the crowd, still looking back, still waiting, still hoping. And then...
5: Tanya!
0: had pulled the lever that destroyed the transmitter. Later, a long time later, I learned that the Takotomaru had passed safely through the submarines with 50 American flyers aboard. Charlie had sent his message in time. He had performed his last service for the OSS. The last, but one, I mean. The very last had been to die for it.
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11: Heard in today's Cloak and Dagger adventure as Charlie was Ian Martin. Tanya, Bryna Rafer, Florian Arnold Moss. Others were Ralph Bell, Raymond Edward Johnson, Carl Weber, and Guy Repp. Script was written by Ken Field, and music was under the direction of John Garth. 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Engineering, Don Abbott. 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This program is produced by Louis G. Cowan and Alfred Hollander under the direction and supervision of Sherman Marks.
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0: Radio City Playhouse, Attraction 11, presents The King of the Moon by Joseph Shule. The production is directed by Harry W. Junkin and stars Ian Martin, the brilliant young character actor who delighted Broadway with his performance of Finian in Finian's Rainbow. Here is Radio City Playhouse, Attraction 11, The King of the Moon. Our play starts in a suburban garden in Dublin with a lot of things all growing green, which, considering the ancestry of the man bending over the scallions, is only logical. His name is in keeping, too. It's Michael Ryan.
1: It is a sad thing to be over 50. Never to have seen the world. Never to have been the great things you might have been. The passers-by see nothing but a pot-bellied businessman weeding in his garden after supper. A man with the dreams gone out of him.
2: Michael, must you be pottering about in that garden all evening?
1: Now, Margaret, who is it was complaining yesterday about the weeds?
2: No, they could wait another day. I sent the twins off to the movies, and Michael's gone to a dance with that young Roberts girl. And I don't like sitting all alone on the veranda with a dull book.
1: All right, then come and sit down here and watch me. Oh, you're interfering with me train of thought at the moment.
2: Michael, are you sure you didn't leave anything at the office today?
1: Of course I'm sure, and for the third time.
2: Very well, I merely ask. Now, where is it?
1: On the customary part of yourself, I presume. I suppose that bench will hold you.
2: But you've added a few pounds yourself, and you're an old bear.
1: That's my family responsibilities and contending with a nagging wife. Oh. Now, will you get on with that book and leave me to weed and this thing?
2: Is there trouble at the office? Have you been quarreling with Tim again?
1: I have been quarreling with Tim for 29 years. It's not a thing I give a thought to now.
2: Michael, answer me seriously now. Is there nothing you left behind you at the office? Nothing at all?
1: Woman, I will tear up a fistful of fine new carrots and heave them at you if you ask me that again. Now, don't...
2: Very well, I'm lost in me book. But before you bury your nose in the weeds again, you might take a look at the setting sun. You know, a touch of beauty would do no harm to your warped soul.
1: I have looked. There's no need for making it a hindrance to my work. I can feel God's beauty warm in the back of my neck and seeping down into my heart. And the voices of the earth come to me through the fingertips.
2: Well, I've a poet for a husband tonight.
1: Oh, not a poet. But a man that might have been many things 28 years ago, who knows?
2: Who knows what?
1: Who? Nothing. Get on with your book. Years ago, in the spring, and me 25 and 2 years out of the army and into the insurance business with Tim, while the world and its far places and the great things to be done swum round in my head and filled my heart with dreams, I can still remember the sing of the blood in my veins that morning. The morning I go whistling down to the office and pore over my insurance cards and gather the lot of them together and throw them out of the window and go crashing in on Tim as he sat at his desk.
3: Must you rattle the fillings out of me teeth every time you come in?
1: I've come to tell you of my decision.
3: Have you now?
1: I have. I woke up this morning with it fully formed in me head. I quit.
3: Oh, is that all?
1: Now, you're a good friend, Tim, and you were a good officer, and taking me into the business was kindly meant. I appreciate that.
3: Go on.
1: But I have been turning things over very seriously in my mind since we had the fight yesterday.
3: Which one?
1: The one over the accident policy.
3: That wasn't much of a fight.
1: No, but when it was over and I walked out of here and I caught myself feeling the slightest possible of tremors about how you took it when I called you a pig-headed reactionary.
3: Oh, that was good of you indeed.
1: It dawned on me suddenly that I was a mite worried about what you'd think. I was on the verge of becoming careful about what I said. And, oh, Tim, boy, beyond that lies the region of terror. The time when I look upon you as the boss, when I'm afraid of being fired, a slave to my paycheck, and no longer a free man. Oh, it's a horrible vista.
3: Horrible.
1: But a distant one. I'm free yet. I'm as good a man as you are and not the one to shrink from saying so.
3: That I'll grant you.
1: Though I may have but $150 in the bank where you've 10,000.
3: Oh, that'll adjust itself in time. Stay with the business long enough and we'll both have $150 in the bank.
1: I gather that you're willing to have me go. That you impugn my ability.
3: I do nothing of the kind. I'm firing you again.
1: Oh, no, I've had the first word on that score.
3: And this time you'll stay fired for a couple of months till I'm good and ready to take you back.
1: That, of course, is ridiculous and a left-handed invitation to stay, which I cannot accept. I have quit definitely and for good.
3: And what are you going to do?
1: Tim, how should I know and what should I care what I'm going to do? I'm young and strong with the health bounding in me and the wide world before me. There's gold in Africa and coffee in Brazil and diamonds heaven knows where else. There's great railways to be owned and ships to be sailed and the very kingdoms of the stars but a step away from our science. We may see a man of this earth, a king of the moon, before we die. And am I not as good a man as any? I'll wear no man's collar, Tim, not even yours. Though of all of them, I've found it the least abrasive.
3: Is that so?
1: Ah, now I'm grateful to you, boy. I'm friends with you, and I hope I always will be. But I'm off to freedom in my own way.
3: Go ahead. And one of these days, as I've warned you before, I'll be sick of your nonsense.
1: Nonsense? And you with your bottom glued to a swivel chair and your nose to the grindstone already. Goodbye to you, Tim. So there I am out on the streets, a free man of my free will and the ways of the world thrown open to me. Ah, the shops are good to look at and the tall buildings and the fine cars. And I'd own them all someday. And I'm striding along with a good free stride and looking back and I forget what was...
2: Oh, mind where you're going.
1: And there was me first glimpse of herself. She'd come out of the drugstore wearing the red hat jaunty on her head, and I still say it's the best hat she ever had, and a jar of cold cream in her hand. And now she's sitting on the sidewalk with the red hat over one eye and the cold cream oozing out onto the pavement beside her, and me standing over her looking sheepish.
2: You always charge up the street with your eyes in the back of your neck.
1: Oh, there now.
2: Oh,
1: up you get.
2: Let me alone. How will you look at my dress?
1: Oh, now, sure, it was an accident which I should regret to my dying day. And you exaggerate. I was merely glancing back over my shoulder.
2: Oh, you clumsy lout.
1: You know, it's a pretty hat, and maybe it does belong over that eye, but it gives you the suggestion of a skull.
2: Well,
1: now, if you were to push it back a little...
2: Indeed.
1: There, that's better. Now, turn around, and I'll give you a bit of brushing off on your back.
2: Your pardon.
1: Well, very well, do it yourself.
2: Thank you. And now, if you will indicate the direction in which you're going, I'll move off in the other.
1: There's another thought which occurs to me.
2: Well, I haven't the time to hear it.
1: I'll be delighted to buy you a bucket of cold cream if you'll allow me to pour out my apologies across the table.
2: What?
1: I mean to see if maybe a small steak and a double banana split could win the smile of you where I have failed.
2: That is impudence heaped upon injury. And no matter how I meet strange men, I never accept a first invitation from them.
1: Yeah,
2: and further apologies should be addressed to Dublin 54298, Miss Margaret Dillon, and the best day is Thursday. Good morning.
1: So there I am with the lands of the world beckoning and the seas and the ships to take me there, and I chained to the town and the street and the back bedroom at Mrs. Silverstein's for 48 hours, all because it's Tuesday. And Thursday morning, bright and early, I'm rushing for the telephone.
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1: There wouldn't be a Miss Margaret Dillon at that place, would there?
4: Sure, but she's busy with the President.
1: The President... Thank you very much. Times it wasn't 2 hours of a fine spring morning before she answered, and allowed herself to be coaxed to a movie with Douglas Fairbanks climbing over housetops and jumping from cliffs and filling the brain with thoughts of the adventures that might be had. And a fine, full-blooded quarrel we have on the way home, with me telling her of the road fever in me veins, and her thinking it scandalous that I have no job and no ambition, and preaching the cause of the sedentary that end up with automobiles and duodenal ulcers, and generally revealing a disgusting narrowness of viewpoint. And we decide to continue the argument on the following Tuesday, though she saw very little point in it since she'd already said the last word. So for the Tuesday, I decide to try dancing. And we come to a restaurant where there is a little music. And we sit down, and she's wearing the red hat, and her eyes are blue beneath it. And she finds a smile for me, and the chains I felt settled upon me were jingling like silver bracelets, and in spite of my best efforts, it was a pleasant sound. And I couldn't forbear telling her I was glad to see her and thinking of her, and she said she'd been worrying about me and my wild ideas. And then, almost on the waiter's heels, came that great off Tim.
3: Hello there, Michael. Michael, it's good to see you.
1: And I'm glad to see you, Tim.
3: And in such good company.
1: Yes.
3: I've been wondering about you and waiting for you to come round again.
1: I'm still of the same mind as when I left, Tim. Are you looking for someone?
3: No.
1: Well, perhaps I'll find a table for you then.
3: It seems a very crowded place tonight.
1: But... yes, it does. Well, Tim, I'll be seeing you around one of these days.
3: Aren't you going to introduce me to the young lady?
1: I had not thought of it. However, Miss Dillon, this is Mr. Moran.
3: Delighted, Miss Dillon.
2: How do you do, Mr. Moran?
3: Michael and Miss Dillon, would you take it amiss if I were to join you? Eating alone is a most distasteful business to a sociable man.
1: As the act of a gentleman and a favor to a friend, will you get the devil out of here?
3: Would you mind, Miss Dillon?
2: Not at all, Mr. Moran, not at all.
1: Not at all, and she looks at him with a great, deep smile she'd never given me. And he plants himself at the table and has the impudence to dance with her, and the evening's ruined, except once in a while when I get her away from his endless babble for a dance. And then it's worse.
2: I think you're rude and stupid, and I cannot see how you've ever kept a friend, judging by the way you treat Mr. Moran. You've not said a civil word to him all evening.
1: If he'd had the barest scrap of decency, he'd never have butted in on us. And beating your eardrums in with his talk about the insurance business. Who wants to hear about insurance?
2: I do. It's very interesting.
1: It's not the insurance that's interesting you.
2: We'll sit down now.
1: And then we're going home at the end of a lovely evening, still the three of us, and him lying himself black in the face about where he lived so that he could walk with us all the way to her house, and only leaving it at the gate when I kick him in the shin. And well, I knew he'd made a careful note of the address.
2: You know, Mr. Moran is very nice.
1: I can only say for him that sold to a glue factory and boiled down, he'd make the world's finest adhesive. The only satisfaction I've got is knowing that he has a 3-mile walk home.
2: Oh, he hasn't. He said he lives only a little way from here.
1: He's a liar, among other things.
2: Well, at least he's a man with ambition. And I'm ashamed of you for leaving your job with him and all the fine chances he offered you.
1: I'd have fleets of automobiles where he has one and towns where he has houses before I'm finished.
2: And how are you going to get them?
1: Oh, Margaret, the ways to success are endless to the man with brains and hands and courage.
2: And every one of them requires work.
1: I'm not afraid of work. I look about, see the world and what it has to offer, and shape it to my hands. Will you come dancing on Thursday?
2: Nope.
1: Why not?
2: Because you cannot afford the money until you get yourself work and stop dreaming your way through life.
1: I am not dreaming my way through life. My plans are definite.
2: Definite?
1: That's what they are. I'll wear no man's collar and settle down into the first comfortable rut in which I happen to find myself.
2: And I'll not waste the time of anyone who'd walk out of a job in such prospects with a fine man like Mr. Moran. Good night, Mr. Ryan.
1: So there I am, walking home in the moonlight, free of the air again, and taking a savage kick at every stone in the road as I pass.

0: And the next morning, it's still spring, and the world is as wide as ever, and there are grand opportunities for a young man in Duluth and San Francisco and London and Auckland, and fortunes to be made in India and gold in Africa and the Pampas waving in South America, and all the world to be seen, and I not have to see it. Ah, that Tim. 30 years old he is, getting on for middle age and solid in his rut as a mid-course. But it comes to me suddenly that he is 6 feet tall, with curly hair and blue eyes and such. And there is the possibility that a woman might see something in him. And so after a bit of that sort of thinking, I get up from my chair in the garden and walk downtown and go in and knock on his door, with my pride rising in my throat like a wet sponge. And he says, come in, and there he is with his feet on the table and a thumb to his mouth, as though he'd been biting it. Good morning, Tim.
1: Where did you meet her?
0: Who?
1: And what have you been doing to her?
0: I have no idea of whom you are speaking.
1: That one. I'm a reasonable man and never too fixed in my viewpoint to change it. Now, I've always been of the opinion that you were a harmless lunatic.
0: What?
1: But Miss Dillon seems to have it so firmly fixed in her head that the only worthwhile people in the world are the dreamers and the men with imagination.
0: What did you say?
1: I said that you've thrown a spell over Miss Dillon which inclines her to believe that you have courage instead of being lazy and brains instead of the gift of the gab, and she's made a reluctant convert of me. I'm merely growing old before me time by staying here and trying to build up a business. I'm going to leave it.
0: What?
1: And see what the world offers in the way of large opportunities and adventure.
0: But what's going to happen to the business?
1: To this business. Anything that happens will be an improvement. It can go to blazes.
0: Oh, and I suppose you'll be bragging to Miss Dillon of your great resolve.
1: I'll be informing her of it on Thursday night.
0: So you've been after her already?
1: You've known her for exactly 1 week. That's a start which can be overtaken.
0: We'll see about that. Where does Miss Dillon work?
2: She's out after sale, but she can't be going in there. That's the president's
0: house. Uh-huh.
2: Michael, you cannot come in here. The president...
0: Ah, hang your old president. I think it only right to tell you that your shameless feminine duplicity has resulted in the wrecking of not one life, but of two.
2: What?
0: I cannot go back to the business even if I wanted to, because Tim has now decided to close it up and go off hunting ivory in Africa or seals in Lapland.
2: Has he indeed? And what have I to do with it?
0: Everything you belabored to me, you praised to him. And he now thinks I was right where I know I was wrong and is off to do as I am now not going to do.
2: I have become entangled with two madmen, and the sooner you're both out of my life, the better.
0: Dine in with him tomorrow evening. There's no way to get him out of your life.
2: That's no concern of yours. And you have no cause to be interested in the fact that we'll be dining at the Moresby at 8:15. And now will you leave me to my work before the president comes in here and throws you out?
3: The Moresby. 8:15.
0: Well, good evening to you both.
2: Good evening, Michael.
1: And why the devil should you be happening along here at this minute?
0: The Moresby is a public eating place, and I'm prepared to pay my bill. I am also prepared to join you, if invited.
1: We're expecting me grandfather, who makes noises with his soup, and his older sister, who is a suffragette. You won't find the company entertaining.
0: Perhaps if Miss Dillon did not object, I might fill in the time until they arrive.
2: Oh, sit down, Michael, and wipe those scowls off your faces, both of you.
0: Thank you, Margaret. Fred, I understand that you're off for Tasmania or Baluchistan, Tim.
1: I am not.
0: Or was it Greenland, perhaps?
1: I'm staying right here in this town. I'm remaining in the insurance business. I shall be buried here.
0: I shall be glad to go to the funeral.
1: Miss Dillon, would you care to dance?
2: With pleasure, Mr. Moran.
0: It wasn't the sort of dancing to worry a man. Tim's face was like Asa Craig, and he held Margaret with the grip that is used for shoving a large chest of drawers from one corner to another. The entire conversation, so far as I could see, consisted of three sorries from Tim. Finally, the dance ended. And there was a solemn, shifty smile in the back of Margaret's eyes when they returned to the table.
2: I am now going to powder my nose, if you'll both excuse me.
1: She told you we were going to be here.
0: Perhaps she didn't.
1: A man with any decency would not have come trailing after us.
0: Decency is a strange word in your mouth.
1: I've been hearing more about your singular virtues. I'm sick of the sound of your name.
0: Indeed.
1: I find it incredible, and only a step this side of madness. But there's no question about it. She prefers you to me.
0: She doesn't.
1: She does. She told me so.
0: She didn't.
1: But in so many words.
0: And so she came back. And the clouds were billowing under her feet, and the band was playing heavenly hymns about her. And there were stars in her hair, and a shower of rose petals falling about her from the clouds. And I stood up at the table and held out my arms as wide as was seemly, and greeted her with a brilliant smile that must have won her. And she said,
2: "Sit down and stop making a spectacle of yourself,
0: Margaret." "Oh, now, Margaret, would you dance with me?"
2: "Yes."
0: "Darling."
2: "Oh, stop it."
0: "Oh, my darling, I'll shower you with diamonds. I'll ransack the kingdoms of the moon for you. 40 footmen each in a Rolls Royce will go before you and behind you when you travel."
2: "I have no ambition to become the world's greatest traffic problem. Have you gone mad?"
0: "I think so. Oh, I knew your heart was the dreamer's heart, too."
2: "Ah, oh, did you indeed?
0: Tim's going to stay in the business and let him."
2: "And so are you."
0: "What?"
2: "He's going to ask you tonight. He's going to take you outside right after this dance.
0: But,
2: and, Michael, if you refuse, I'll never speak to you again.
0: Margaret,
2: after all the trouble I've been through to put in a word for
0: you." "Put in a word with Tim? I never needed a word put in for me with Tim."
2: "Well, you've had it. Now remember, after this dance..."
0: And so the dance ended and we came back to the table and Tim and I looked each other very hard in the eye and then we looked at Margaret and then he got up and we turned together and walked away without a word. And out of the corner of my eye, I saw Margaret look around her and hold her handkerchief just a bit above the table and then let it drop. Meanwhile, Tim and I stood in the lounge and looked at each other hard again and shook hands very solemnly.
1: "We've been hornswoggled by the world's most designing female."
0: "For our own good."
1: "Very well, for our own good. But I'm sad at the thought of what your married life's going to be like, and I wish you every happiness."
0: "I'm not saying, mind, that just because I'm soon to be a married man, I'll stay in the insurance business. I'm wearing no chains yet."
1: "The clank of them's deafening me this minute." "Ah, but it's a pleasant sound at that. And one to make an old bachelor envious."
0: "Ah, now cheer up, Tim, boy. There's other women in the world."
1: "None like her. And I wish I'd never set eyes on her. Come on back."
0: And we start back, and we get in sight of our own table, and our heads snap up, and our eyes goggle, because without a drop to closet, we're seeing double. There are two Margarets at the table. Or rather, there's my Margaret, and another that might have been born a year or two before her as the Margaret. And our feet bring us to the table without our having anything to do with it, and Margaret favors us with a sweet, wide-eyed smile. And I suddenly remember the sight of that dropped handkerchief.
2: "But don't gape so, you two. It's only my sister. Moira, this is Michael Ryan, and this is Timothy Moran."
1: "How do you do?"
3: "Do take a chair again, Mr. Moran. I only sat down for a moment and not another table."
1: "With whom?"
3: "Two of my girlfriends. We thought you'd have dinner here and listen to the music. Coincidence, isn't it?"
0: "It is, indeed."
3: "Do take your chair, Mr. Moran."
1: "I'd not think of it."
3: "Oh, but I must be getting back to my friends anyway."
1: "Nonsense. Two girls alone are no more miserable than three. You'll stay with me.
3: I'd not think of intruding on you."
1: "It'd be far from an intrusion, and we insist. Be the high heaven and the light of the stars, I'll stand no more nonsense from the Dillon family. Sit down, woman, or I'll pick you up in my arms and sit you down myself."
3: "Very well, if you're determined to use force."
0: That was 28 years ago, and it was the last show of force either of us ever made. Ah, well. Well,
4: That's the last of the radishes.
2: Oh, well, if you're finished at last, we'll go in.
4: A fine, clean garden, is it not?
2: Michael Ryan, I'll ask you once more and for the last time. Did you
4: leave? No, I did not forget anything at the office.
2: Well, then I wish I'd not baked a cake and got in Sherry and asked him and Moira to come over tonight.
4: Oh, you do?
2: I'll be ashamed for the first time in my life. And I'm hurt, too.
4: Are you now?
2: You don't even ask me why.
4: Well, I was thinking of something else. Whatever became of that red hat?
2: What red hat?
4: The one you were wearing when I first bumped into you outside the drugstore.
2: That was a blue hat. They gave it to the cleaning woman 15 years ago.
4: You'd never had another as good. And it was red.
2: It was blue.
4: Do you not think I can remember what you were wearing the day I met you?
2: Well, with such a memory, it's a pity you can't remember the day you married me.
4: If you think I've been unable to perceive the drift of your hints and questionings all the evening, you still underestimate me after 20 and more years. If you'll go to my coat and put your hand in the right-hand pocket, you'll find your look.
2: Oh, my God.
4: And I did not, as I have been maintaining with entire truthfulness, forget it at the office.
2: Ah, you darling old blackguard. Come on in, Michael. Tis little weeding you can do by the light of the moon.
4: The moon. And I once wanted to be king of it. Ah, well, there's been no one else set foot on the moon either. Maybe it'll be Michael Jr. who plants the name of Ryan there.

That was King of the Moon, as written by Joseph Shule. The production was directed by Harry W. Duncan. Ian Martin, recently starred in Finian's Rainbow, was heard as Michael. Andre Wallace was Margaret. Other players were Roy Irving and Grace Keddy. The music was composed and conducted by Dr. Roy Shields. 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
2: 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It's titled, The Respectable Felon.

American engineering and production skills have made the automobile a commonplace possession. However, because of our defense effort, limits the number of cars manufactured, the demand exceeds the supply. When that situation exists,

Could the article be a car, a food, or anything else? The criminal takes the opportunity to satisfy part of the demand. This evening's case from the files of the Federal Bureau of Investigation describes the workings of one particular group of car thieves. A group whose operation was so unusual, it merited more than a full page of description in a recent issue of the FBI Law Enforcement Bulletin. Tonight's FBI file opens on a highway in a western state. It is late at night. A car weaves from lane to lane, passing to speed on one car on the right, the next on the left. This is the American male behind the wheel of his car. The man who knows about accidents. But accidents are things he reads about in the paper when they happen to someone else. Instead of starting on his trip a few minutes earlier, he is conceited enough about his driving to know he can pick up those few minutes by driving a little quicker than usual. A little quicker each time he gets away with it. For there are men who do get away with it until the law of averages catches up to them. As it did to the man in this car.

0: Later that night, at a garage near the scene of the crash, State Trooper Hornell is examining the wrecked car when his superior, Captain Belmont, approaches.
1: Case all that's left?
2: Yes, Captain.
1: How many people were in it?
2: Just the driver. He was still alive when I pulled him out, but he died in the ambulance.
1: Any identification on him?
2: No. I sent the license plate number to the Motor Vehicle Bureau, but they may not be able to help us.
1: How come?
2: Well, this must have been a stolen car. After I wired motor vehicles, I found that a new motor number had been stamped in.
1: You checked the number against our stolen car sheet?
2: It's not listed. Here's a new number.
1: Mm-hmm. How about the original motor number?
2: Too mutilated to read.
1: I have that section removed and sent to the FBI laboratory. Maybe they can help.
2: All right.
1: In the meantime, I'll get a copy of the dead man's fingerprints and try to find out who he was.
3: Captain Belmont?
1: That's right.
3: Special Agent Saylor, FBI.
1: Oh, nice to know you, Tim.
3: Thank you, Captain. I've got a report here from my laboratory on those motor numbers you sent in. The original numbers were on record in our file.
1: Yeah.
3: There's a chance this ties in with a ring that we've been trying to crack for some time.
1: Oh? Huh?
2: Pardon me, Captain.
1: Yes, or no?
2: I got an identification on the dead man. His name was Leo Murray.
1: Did you find out anything about him?
2: He lived just outside of Decatur. He was married and had a good job at the Decatur Bank.
3: Would you know where he got the car?
2: No. The Decatur police went to Murray's house for us, but his widow's been under a doctor's care since the accident. The doctor said we could question her tomorrow morning.
3: The Decatur police tell you anything about Murray?
2: Well, he had no record, and his accounts at the bank were even to the penny.
1: Didn't sound much like a member of a stolen car ring.
3: No, but I think we ought to talk to Mrs. Murray anyway.
1: Well, I'm afraid Hornell and I'd be tied up all morning. You mind handling the interview alone?
3: No, not at all, Captain. Mrs. Murray, where did your husband get the car he was driving?
4: He bought it.
3: When?
4: Last month. Why do you want to know?
3: Well, the car was stolen 2 months ago.
4: Oh.
3: From whom did Mr. Murray buy it?
4: Oh, I don't remember the man's name.
3: Or was it from a private party?
4: Yes. There was an ad in the paper.
3: I wonder if I could see your husband's canceled check.
4: Well, he paid cash. The man said he needed the money right away, and that's why he sold the car so cheap.
3: I see. What did this man look like?
4: Well, I never saw him, but he met Leo downtown.
3: Mm. Your husband have any suspicion that the car might have been stolen?
4: Oh, no. Why do you ask?
3: Because of the way he drove on the night of the accident. A state trooper chased him quite away at top speed.
4: Oh, that was partly my fault.
3: Oh? Uh-huh.
4: Well, he had to be in San Francisco on business that next morning, and instead of leaving right after the bank closed, he came home and had dinner with me.
3: How did Mr. Murray contact the man who sold him the car?
4: Let me see. Well, he had to write to some box number at the paper. There must be a copy. Leo always made a carbon.
3: Where did he file them?
4: In the den. I'll try to find it for you.
0: Mrs. Murray located a copy of the letter. Agent Taylor made a note of the box number, then proceeded to the newspaper office. The box had been given up. Agent Taylor interviewed the clerk who had taken the ad. She remembered the man who had placed it.
3: Does this drawing look like him?
0: The clerk shook her head. No, it didn't resemble a man. The one who had placed the ad had red hair, was tall, broad-shouldered, well-dressed. Seemed to be in his middle 40s. No, he wasn't a regular customer. No, he hadn't been in since the previous month. No, he paid for the ad in cash. Every question seemed to produce the same answer. Then Agent Taylor interviewed another clerk who broke the log jam and allowed the investigation to continue.
3: Captain, we got a break at the newspaper office.
1: Yes, I know. I got your message about the man with the red hair.
3: Will you check his description against your files?
1: Yeah. He has no record with us. None of my men recognized him.
3: Well, I found another clerk after I'd called in. She also remembered the redhead. Gave me the name of another man to whom he sold a car.
1: Somebody besides Murray?
3: Yeah, and the second man confirmed the description. Captain, I don't know if this is the same ring I've been working on, but it's definitely a mass operation.
1: Who's the other car buyer?
3: A doctor in Decatur. I examined his car. I found this new motor number stamped on it.
1: Mm-hmm.
3: Oh, by the way, I've checked on both purchases. Neither one had any idea they were buying a stolen car.
1: Did the doctor have transfer papers on his car?
3: Yeah.
1: And they've got the seller's name and address on the back.
3: Yeah, I know, but the redhead used the name John Smith, and the address turned out to be the post office.
1: Well, I'll check this motor number against our list.
3: All right. Oh, I've already wired it onto my office.
1: I'm sure this will turn out to be a stolen car, too, but suppose it is. How'll that help us find the redhead?
3: When I called my office, I asked them to teletype the new motor numbers on both cars to our Detroit field office.
1: What for?
3: Well, if we can trace each motor number from the time it left the factory, we might find out how the redhead got them.
0: There are FBI field offices in every part of the country. Each is available when an investigation demands their help. In this case, the Detroit field office submitted the motor numbers to the factory. The following morning, they reported that one of the cars had been delivered to a sales agency in Chicago, the other to an agency in San Diego. Those field officers were requested to follow up. A few days later, Agent Taylor returned to see Captain Belmont.
3: Captain, I've got a report on that first stolen car.
1: Yeah.
3: It was bought from a sales agency in Chicago by a young soldier. He was transferred to Denver, took the car with him. When he got shipping orders for overseas, he sold the car to a used car lot.
1: In Denver?
3: Yeah. Our field office there checked. The lot's operated by legitimate people.
1: Mm-hmm.
3: Their records show the car was sold to a man from Fresno, and 3 months ago was repossessed.
1: And taken back to Denver?
3: No, the finance company sold it to a lot in Oak City.
1: I'm getting a little close to home now.
3: Well, that's run by a legitimate businessman, too, though.
1: Oh, I see.
3: A Mrs. Wilson was the next owner. She had the car about a month, and it caught fire. Burned so completely, the insurance company declared the remains a total loss.
1: Mm.
3: The insurance company disposed of the wreck to a junk dealer in Oak City named Parker.
1: Parker? I don't think I know him.
3: Well, the Oak City police give Parker a clean bill of health.
1: But if everybody who owned the car was legitimate and it wound up on a junk heap, how did the redhead come by it?
3: Well, that's the part we've got to find out.
5: Taylor?
3: Oh, yes, Arnell?
5: Teletype coming in for you.
3: Thanks. Excuse me, Captain.
5: It's from your office.
3: Thanks very much. That's the report on the second car.
5: Mm-hmm.
3: Quite a few owners.
5: So I see.
3: Hey, this car was wrecked and declared a total loss by the insurance company, too.
5: The same company?
3: No. But look at that next line.
5: Mm-hmm.
3: A wreck was sold to the same junk dealer in Oak City.
6: We will return in just a moment to tonight's exciting case from the official files of your FBI. Right now, I'd like to ask you a question. Are you betting against yourself? 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
6: 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And now back to tonight's FBI file, The Respectable Felon.
0: The latest issue of your FBI's Uniform Crime Report shows how widespread auto theft has become. No section of the country is immune. And unfortunately, citizens in every part of the nation are equally guilty of aiding both professional and amateur car thieves through sheer carelessness. In some cases, the car was stolen when people parked and not only left keys in the ignition, but obligingly left the motor running. A few cities have had to go so far as to make it a crime to leave keys in an unattended car. And even that drastic move has not entirely eradicated the offense. Last year, the value of stolen automobiles rose to more than $95 million. If you drive a car, you can help prevent thieves from duplicating that figure in 1952. When you park, remove the keys and shut off the motor. Then lock the car. Tonight's file continues at Parker's junkyard in Oak City.
8: Parker!
9: That's right.
8: Parker, I'm a special agent of the FBI. Here are my credentials.
9: Oh, what can I do for you?
8: I'd like to find out something about a couple of wrecked cars you bought.
9: Yeah, let's get out of the noise.
8: How many wrecks do you handle?
9: Oh, all I can get. Top grade scrap. Here, go ahead.
8: Thanks.
9: Yeah, that's a little better.
8: Mr. Parker, you keep records of the motor numbers?
9: Yeah. Which ones were you interested in?
8: Please.
9: Yeah, just a minute. 43497. Now sing out if you see it before I do.
8: All right.
9: 43497621.
8: Yeah, that's it.
9: Well, I had that one. I sold it.
8: It's your own.
9: George Griffin. What's that other number?
8: All right. Here.
9: 97979. Here we are. 973448221. Huh. Sold that one to George Griffin, too.
8: You know Griffin?
9: Oh, so-so. He's only been in a couple of times.
8: Hey, by any chance, would he have red hair?
9: No.
8: What can you tell me about him?
9: Well, he come in a couple of months ago looking for wrecks. He had a list of what he wanted. Like, say, three Chevys, two Fords, four Cadillacs, three Olds, a couple of Pontiacs. Mm-hmm. I remember he bought 21 altogether.
8: They say why he wanted wrecks of those specific cars?
9: You get so many crazy orders every day in this business, I never asked him.
8: He come with a truck?
9: No, he picked out what he wanted. Paid spot cash. Said he'd send a truck around that afternoon. Mm-hmm. Well, the truck was in and out the next couple of days, picking up a few things each trip.
8: You have Griffin's address there?
9: Yeah, I think so. Yeah. George Griffin, 93 Broadway.
8: Fine, thanks very much.
10: Have a chair, Mr. Taylor. Make yourself comfortable.
11: Thank you, Mr. Griffin.
10: Like a cigar?
11: No, thanks. I wonder if you'd mind answering a few questions for me.
10: Not at all.
11: I understand you bought quite a few wrecked cars a couple of months ago.
10: Wrecked cars?
11: Yeah, from a junkyard named Parker's.
10: Oh, yes, that's right. I make so many deals, it's hard to remember all of them. Now, these cigars are made special for me. Sure you won't change your mind?
11: No, thanks. What did you want those wrecks for?
10: I must have sold them to somebody.
11: Mr. Griffin, what business are you in?
10: Just what it says on the door, brokerage. Without men like me, the wheels of commerce couldn't turn.
11: What do you deal in?
10: Anything. Now, suppose you wanted, 50 tons of Brazilian coffee, and you didn't have the dollars, but you did have enough Swiss watches to cover the deal.
11: Yeah.
10: Well, I'd find somebody with coffee who wanted watches, get a commission from each side, and make everybody happy. Say, maybe you'd like a drink.
11: No, it's a business call, Mr. Griffin.
10: Well, a man might as well enjoy his business. If he doesn't, he ought to change.
11: Can you tell me who you sold those wrecked cars to?
10: I was afraid you'd ask me that.
11: Afraid?
10: While we were talking, I remembered what happened on that deal. A stranger walked in off the street and offered me a 20% bonus if I could find him certain wrecked cars within 24 hours.
11: Who was this stranger?
10: He did tell me his name. For the life of me, I can't recall it.
11: I see.
10: He paid cash in advance, waited here while I went out and shopped to fill his order, then he left.
11: And whose truck picked up the wrecks?
10: His.
11: Where can I find this man?
10: I have no idea.
11: Is that the first time he did business with you?
10: The first and last.
11: Mm-hmm. And what does he look like?
10: I really don't remember him too well.
3: Or tell me, would you know where the truck delivered those wrecks?
10: Well, if I knew that, I could probably tell you where to find the man. Why do you ask about him?
3: I'm not at liberty to discuss that.
10: Don't tell me he's mixed up in something shady.
3: Well, I don't know, Mr. Griffin. But I'm sure going to keep trying to find out. Captain, did you get my message?
12: Yes, Taylor. And we've got quite a file on Griffin.
3: What's his record?
12: He's been arrested 6 times on suspicion of everything from black market operations during the war to hijacking.
3: How many convictions?
12: None. Closest he came to jail was a 2-year suspended sentence.
3: He's that slick, he must have held me pretty cheap.
12: Why? The
3: story he told me today wouldn't have fooled a 6-year-old. What they're obviously doing is stealing cars first, then buying wrecks of the same make so they can use a clean motor number. Some of the cars are stolen in other states.
12: Mm-hmm.
3: You know, for an operation that size, they'd need a pretty big place to work on those cars. Where's Griffin been arrested?
12: Always in an office.
3: Well, no lead there.
12: Excuse me.
3: Sure.
12: Gavin Belmont.
13: Is Agent Taylor there?
12: Hey, just a minute. For you.
13: Oh, thanks.
3: Taylor speaking.
13: Hey, this is Bill Parker at the Oak City Junkyard.
3: Sure, Mr. Parker.
13: One of my men just told me Griffin was here.
3: When?
13: Yesterday. He had another list, but this time we couldn't fill it.
3: Is he coming back?
13: No, I understand he seemed to be in a hurry to get the stuff.
3: Do you know what was on the list?
13: Yeah. 3 Packards, 1 Chrysler, 2 Buicks, and 5 Cadillacs.
3: Cadillacs. Anything else?
13: No.
3: All right, Mr. Parker. Thank you very much for calling. Griffin was at Parker's junkyard looking for these wrecks.
12: Pretty brazen.
3: Well, he went there yesterday before I interviewed him. He didn't get what he needed. He seemed to be in a hurry to have the order filled.
12: There are quite a few other junkyards in Oak City.
3: Well, let's check all of them.
0: It seems a simple matter to decide to check every junkyard in a particular area, but the various steps take time. First, a list was made by Agent Taylor and Captain Belmont. Then each yard was called. A few made the same report that Parker had. Griffin had been in the day before, but hadn't obtained what he wanted. Finally, one yard reported that Griffin had been in on the previous day and had made a purchase. They also reported Griffin's truck had been in and had just left.
3: Captain, when Griffin's truck was here, it was parked in that corner. Let's look around over there, huh?
2: Right.
3: The owner identified the truck and told me the driver had company. Our friend, the redhead. That ties Griffin and the redhead together.
12: He filled his whole order?
3: No, not quite.
12: And then we better cover the other yard.
3: Oh, I call Hornell. He'll finish checking the list for us.
12: Good.
3: Griffin's truck must have hit that wall pretty hard.
12: Why?
3: Well, the owner told me that chunk there was knocked out of the wall by the truck.
12: He didn't happen to make a note of the license number, did he?
3: No, but he added a few details to what Parker told us. Truck's a 10-ton Cleveland special.
12: Yeah, big job.
3: Yeah.
12: Well, if this wasn't gravel, we'd have gotten some tire tracks.
3: Wait a minute. Look, there's a heel print.
12: Hmm? Where?
3: A lump of clay there.
12: Yeah. Nice clean one.
3: Yeah, but every shoe store in town sells this brand.
12: Well, let's keep looking.
3: Hey, Captain?
12: Yeah?
3: You notice there's quite a few of these lumps of clay around here, but they're only in this corner of the yard.
12: Say, that's right.
3: They must have been knocked off the truck when it backed into the wall.
12: Yeah, could be. Hey, they're fresh, all right. You can feel the dampness. It hasn't rained here for days.
3: You check the Weather Bureau and get a list of the places in this area that have had rain?
12: Oh, sure.
3: Fine.
12: Sure.
3: I'll pick up a few of these lumps and send them on to the laboratory.
12: Message.
3: Oh, thanks. Laboratory reports earth samples contain metal shavings, emery dust, burns, pine needles, and large amounts of coarse clay similar in general structure to samples previously obtained from areas surrounding Mount Paxton.
12: Yeah, Paxton's one of the places that rained yesterday.
2: Captain, I just heard from a junk dealer in Decatur.
12: And Griffin buying there, too?
2: Yes, and his truck left the yard 5 minutes ago.
12: Auto roadblocks on all highways.
3: Any word yet?
12: Yeah, just came in.
3: Why?
12: Not so fine.
3: What?
12: A gas station on Route 9 reported a truck stopped there to fill up 10 minutes ago.
3: Route 9? Well, that's beyond the roadblocks, isn't it?
12: Yes. Must have gone through before we got set up.
2: Captain, the truck was just seen again.
12: Yeah, where?
2: On the ridge route near Mount Paxton.
3: Can we set up a block on that road?
12: Yes, but they might turn off the ridge route in 6 places.
3: All right, let's get cars and do some patrolling ourselves.
14: On Road 3.
3: Not
8: tracks over here either. Parnell, how about the back roads?
14: No traffic at all.
8: Hey, I just spotted something.
14: Where?
8: Dirt road across the ravine. Let me get my glasses on it.
14: Can you pick it up?
8: It's behind some trees. Coming into the clear now. It's a truck.
14: Griffin's?
8: I'm not sure yet. Yeah, it's Griffin's truck.
14: We'll cut off.

0: Buck turned down that dirt road, Captain.
1: It leads to Floyd Mason's farm.
0: Oh, who's this Mason?
1: An old farmer who died last year.
0: Oh, and Griffin must have taken it over. Well, come on, Captain. Let's go take a look around.
2: Right.
0: When Hornell sees our cars parked here, I guess he'll know where we've gone, huh?
1: Oh, sure, sure.
0: These woods give the place great cover, don't they?
1: Yeah, you couldn't have found a much better hideout.
0: You been out here before?
1: No, once or twice. There's a clearing around this bend. Across the clearing is a barn.
2: Hey, that's quite a barn.
1: And Griffin's added to it. It wasn't that big. And it used to have windows.
0: One of those doors is partly open.
1: Mm-hmm. Yeah, we could make it to that clump of trees. We might be able to see inside.
2: Well, let's take a chance around for it. Mm-hmm. Come on.
0: Now, look, there's the truck.
1: Mm-hmm. Not unloaded yet.
0: Look in there, will you? Mm-hmm. Complete paint shop, acetylene torch.
1: Yeah, we can only see part of it. Want me to go back to the car and call for more men?
0: Yeah, that's a good idea.
1: Okay.
0: Hey, hold it.
1: Come here.
0: What? Door's opening. Look, there's somebody coming out. Two, three, four, five men.
1: There's the redhead.
0: How? No Griffin, though.
1: And the door's opening again.
0: That is Griffin. All right, Captain, let's take them.

George Griffin and his accomplices were found guilty and sentenced to substantial terms in the federal penitentiary. And so Special Agent Taylor, in cooperation with two members of the state police, was able to apprehend not only the leader of the stolen car ring, but also the other members. As you heard, the vital clue to the whereabouts of the ring's hideout came from the FBI laboratory when the lump of red clay was analyzed by the petrography section. Throughout the laboratory, work is going on even as you hear this broadcast. Work on other important investigations. In many of those cases, as it did in this one, the laboratory will give a special agent in the field the piece of information he needs. For scientific knowledge in the hands of the technicians at the FBI laboratory has come to be an important part of the never-ending fight against crime. The relentless battle of the Federal Bureau of Investigation to protect the property, lives, and freedom of you, the American people.

0: Today and every day in the year, scores of Americans sign their personal declaration of independence from money worries. These are the heads of families who joined the Equitable Society. If you, too, want protection for your wife and family, if you want to assure your children's education, if you want to enjoy a comfortable and independent old age, get acquainted with the man who knows best how to help you. No matter where you live and without obligation, consult your local telephone directory for the name of your local representative of the Equitable Life Assurance Society of the United States. Next week, we will dramatize another case from the files of the Federal Bureau of Investigation. Its subject, Escape. Its title, The Three-A-Day Fugitive. The incidents used in tonight's Equitable Life Assurance Society's broadcast are adapted from the files of the Federal Bureau of Investigation. However, all names used are fictitious, and any similarity thereof to the names of places or persons, living or dead, is accidental. Tonight, the music was composed and conducted by Frederick Steiner. The author was Jerry D. Lewis. Your narrator was William Woodson, and Special Agent Taylor was played by Stacey Harris. Others in the cast were Mae Clark, Whitfield Connor, Sam Edwards, Bill Johnstone, and Steve Pendleton. This is Your FBI, a Jerry Devine production, was directed by Sid Goodwin. This is Larry Keating speaking for the Equitable Life Assurance Society of the United States and the Equitable Society's representative in your community, and inviting you to tune in again next week at this same time when the Equitable Life Assurance Society will bring you another thrilling transcribed story from the files of the Federal Bureau of Investigation. The Three-A-Day Fugitive on This Is Your FBI.
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0: It is about Claire Mayo that we are concerned now. She is a puzzle in ways. No one has ever known her altogether. No one ever can. Deep within, there lives still another part. Uncertain, unexplored. A Claire we shall try to reveal tonight. Occasionally, a gentleman is troubled by a feeling growing on him that Claire isn't where she seems to be, but off somewhere else. It would be wrong to upbraid her for this, wrong to find anything wanting in the kindness of her smile. For if it's a slow smile, it's a conscientious and unfailing one. As unfailing as the greeting that goes with it.
1: And what can I do for you?
0: That is a part of Claire, but not all of her. But first, there's a place to see. A stretch of sand and ocean that's important to the story. We'll go there now.
2: Huh. Seems pretty lonely, Mary.
1: Yes, too lonely, Ed. I'd go crazy out here. Tell the man.
2: Yes, Mary. Mr. Kinsman.
3: Yes?
2: My wife thinks this cottage out here is too off by itself.
3: Oh, but I figured from your way of speaking...
1: There's plenty of room and air, but heavens, out here with these miles of beach and not a soul. And that awful fog, honey.
3: Only like this when the fog's in. You won't hear it again when the weather clears.
2: Another thing, I'll only be here weekends, and I don't like my wife and child alone without so much as a neighbor in sight.
3: Well, who'd there be away out here to bother a buddy? Offshore, nothing but Atlantic Ocean. Inshore of you, riddled everywhere with quicksand.
1: Quicksand? No, Ed, no.
2: I guess if you'll show us some other cottages over the village end of the island, Mr. Kinsman.
3: Sure. Wait while I get my wife.
2: Go ahead. We'll wait right here.
3: Flaky fools. Why don't they know what they want when they start? Darn city folks. Never know what they want. Annie, where be you?
4: There's me glad out there.
3: Put him away, might as well.
4: Mercy. Again, don't tell me.
3: Yep, same as the rest. Plenty of room in air and ocean, they say. Means a crowd of rockers on a porch across the way from a hot dog stand. For them kind, that's what it means. I'm afraid we've got a white elephant in this cottage out here in the back shore, Annie.
4: Yep, guess so.
3: Better leave the blankets out anyhow. Might have another party coming in a day or so. Let's see. Where's that letter?
4: Another letter? Who is it now wants to be alone?
3: Claire Mayo. It's signed Miss Mayo. And look, here she says, somewhere off by itself, the only thing on earth I'm looking for is isolation, to be alone.
4: You wait and see, after a day or so.
3: Isolation, she says. Well, if she wants it, we got it.

0: hosiery, ladies' hosiery, just over here. Mayo, Miss Mayo will look after you, gentlemen.
1: She'd never have to look after me, not this blonde I see coming. Oh,
2: some dame.
3: What can I do for you, gentlemen?
1: Oh, listen, we're not gentlemen.
2: Yeah, we're men about town, can't you see that?
3: If you'll give me an idea of the type of stocking you wish.
1: I've got my eyes glued on the only pair I want to see. Joe, haven't you got something to do?
2: Huh? Who, me?
1: No.
3: I'm sorry, gentlemen, you'll have to excuse me. Obviously, you don't want to buy stockings.
2: Oh, I don't get sore. We were only kidding.
3: Oh, Miss Ryan.
4: Yeah?
3: This young lady will wait on you.
4: Call me Claire?
3: Yes, these gentlemen. Will you wait on them, please?
2: Well, how do you like that?
1: Listen, Guinevere, the name is Guinevere, isn't it?
4: How'd you guess?
1: I'm psychic. Say, what's the matter with your friend Snow White? Can't she take it?
4: Snow White?
1: Yeah, you know Snow White. She just walked out on us.
4: Oh, Claire. Oh, yeah, I ought to know her. I've worked with her for 10 years.
1: Yeah? Hey, was she born snooty or has it just come over?
4: Oh, she's all right. Just a little old-fashioned.
2: What's she waiting for, Prince Charming?
4: Yeah, that's it. A Prince Charming riding on a white horse. But I oughtn't talk like this. She's a swell girl and a good friend of mine. The only trouble with Claire... Oh, well, what price stockings do you want? 59 or 69?
2: Oh, no, we want real silk.
4: Oh, that's two counters down on your left there. Oh, Miss Edelbaum, she'll take care of you.
2: Thanks. Say so long to Snow White.
0: Oh, Miss Jones. Miss Jones, please.
3: Oh, Mamie, sometimes I get so mad at the way men behave, I could scream.
4: Snap out of it, Claire. Just try kidding them along once and see. That's about all anybody wants in life. It's about all they get anyway.
3: Not me, Mamie. I'll have something better than that or I won't take anything. I'm going to get something else. Something better.
4: Yeah. Not walking this aisle, you won't.
3: I'm not walking this aisle anymore. My vacation starts tomorrow. And when I get back, I'm going into the buying department.
4: For Pete's sake, a buyer doesn't need looks these days. Why aren't you sticking ladies' dresses where looks pay? Well, you could have been head model by now.
3: Because I won't be looked at the way they do with models. I'd rather be dead.
4: Claire, you fool. It's the clothes, not you, that the women look at.
3: But the men don't. And I intend to get somewhere, and I won't make any compromise either. I'm not built for it. I'm not, do you hear?
4: You're not built for it is right. You're not built for living or loving or marriage either. You're built for trouble, pushing off every man the way you do.
3: With a right man, that'd be different.
4: You'll never know him when you see him, Claire, waiting through your whole life to be a prince and a white horse. You're a fool, Claire.
3: Please, Mamie.
4: Look, Claire, you know what? You ought to kiss a man sometime.
3: Oh, please.
4: I mean a nice guy. Listen, Claire, this vacation, why don't you go someplace that's exciting?
3: Exciting? It's so exciting I can hardly wait.
4: Yeah?
3: Not a soul for 50 miles, hardly a house, just sand and ocean, miles of it, all to myself. At Nantucket.
4: Nantucket?
3: Uh-huh.
4: Hey, that's right across from Martha's Vineyard where I'm going.
3: But I don't see what you mean, Mamie.
4: Mean? I mean I'm going to stop off with you, have a look at this shack of yours, and help you get settled the first day.
3: But I took this place to be alone. Not that I don't appreciate...
4: Stupid, I won't be there long enough to spoil your fun. You'll be alone. You'll be alone plenty.
3: I don't see what you can do to help.
4: Neither do I, but maybe I can dig up a beachcomber for you. You know...

0: Well, miss, now you've seen it. Don't make you feel timid, I hope.
1: No, it's just exactly the way you wrote me it was, Mr. Kinsman.
0: Good.
1: What do you think of the place, Mamie?
2: I think it's a dump.
0: Well, I ain't saying it's fancy.
1: No. No, it's just the way I wanted it. In the ocean. I've never seen surf on the open ocean before.
0: And by the way, miss, I make it a rule to warn renters. If they ain't strong swimmers, be careful.
1: Oh, but I am. One thing I'll never be afraid of, and that's water. I was brought up on the lake.
0: Lake, hmm. I just wanted to warn you, though. There's apt to be an undertow certain times of the tide. To tell you the truth, ladies, I am kind of relieved there's going to be two of you.
1: No, Miss Ryan here, she's leaving this afternoon.
0: Leaving? But there ain't no boat back to the mainland, not after two.
2: But there's a ferry over to Martha's Vineyard at 5:30, isn't there?
0: Yes, ma'am, there is.
2: Mm.
0: 6 miles. Mm. I'll come back for you. Don't usually do no taxi business. Cost you $2 if you don't mind.
2: Oh, no, that's okay. Worth $2 to get away from here, I'd say. What time you call back?
0: Around 5. Well, I'll be going now. And my wife, she's unpacked your things up to the bedroom, Miss Mayo, and left out some blankets.
1: Thank you.
0: And here's your groceries. And that there tank, that's water.
1: For drinking?
0: Drinking and washing, too.
1: Oh.
0: I'll fill her up again day or two. And I meant to tell you, miss, that pond you see out back inshore, don't set foot inside the barbed wire that's around it.
2: Why, what's the matter with the pond?
0: Nothing but quicksands. Take you right down through to China.
1: Quicksands? Oh. Well, thanks for all you've done, Mr. Kinsman. Well,
0: that's all right, miss. I'll be back around 5. Time to catch the boat.
2: Okay. Well, I don't mind saying that I'll be glad to leave here.
1: Why, Mamie, what's the matter? It's just like I told you.
2: Well, it's so much like it, it gives me the creeps. What have you got, I ask you? An undertow on the front end and quicksand on the back. Think of spending a night here. Woo.
1: Well, it's my shack, and I'm staying in it. Oh, here, let's put these things in the icebox.
2: Okay. Yeah.
1: Hand me the milk.
2: There. Yeah, and you better put these cans in, too.
1: Oh, yes. There. Now, what do you say for a swim, Mamie?
2: For Pete's sake, I forgot all about it. What was nothing here but the ocean. Where are the suits?
1: Oh, they're upstairs. Here, it's this way. Don't bump your head.
2: No, I won't. Well, now, ain't this some bedroom? Gee whiz, it might be one of them staterooms on the Queen Mary. Except for that hole in the floor there. Hey, what in the world are you doing, Claire?
1: Pulling the shade down.
2: Oh, you really are the sappiest dame I ever saw. Pulling the shade down. With nothing to look at your fair body but a couple of sand fleas that don't care anyhow.
1: All right.
2: Oh, God, Claire. Better let in a little of God's sunshine and get into your suit, you sap. What are you staring at? What do you see?
1: Mamie, look, out there on the beach. There is somebody.
2: Sure enough, a real person?
1: But Mr. Kinsman promised me that there wouldn't...
2: You just have to forgive Mr. Kinsman, Claire. Oh, well, the person on the beach is a man and a young one. And from here, I'd say very nice looking, too. Looks like some sort of a college fella, I'd say.
1: What's he doing?
2: Well, he seems to be walking down the beach. Sure, you see way down there below him? There's smoke. Some people having a picnic, I bet, and he's just looking for driftwood. Come on, baby, maybe this is your Prince Charming.
1: Oh, no. We can't go out now. It mightn't be safe.
2: Well, who'd want to be safe with a guy like that? Come on, you dope.
1: Well, all right.
2: Claire, I guess he's gone on down the beach. Oh, no. Look, he turned. He's looking back. I'm going to wave to him.
1: Yoo-hoo! Mamie, don't be such another fool.
2: See? You see, there he just waved back, and he's gone on down to his picnic and picking up driftwood, just like I said. He's got a nice way of walking. A swell figure, too.
1: Well, you forget about him. He's gone, hasn't he? Oh. Oh, isn't it grand here? Nothing but the soft wind blowing on us. The sharp grass stinging your ankles. Warm sand everywhere. I feel like I'd like to spread my arms and fly.
2: Maybe you ought to jump in the ocean and cool off.
1: I'm going in right now. Aren't the waves wonderful? Come on, Mamie.
2: I'm going to sit down here and watch you. Hey, let's see you take that big one.
1: Oh, Mamie, it's marvelous. Woo!

0: You know, it's darn lucky I heard you. She was about through. Now, there, see. She's breathing better now.
1: Is she going to be all right?
0: Sure, she'll come around in a minute. Just swallow the lad. Open your eyes, miss.
1: Miss Mayo, her name is.
0: Open your eyes, Miss Mayo. Come on, it's all right now. I think her eyelids are moving a little, see? You a friend of hers?
1: Yeah, we work in the same place. Hey, look, she is better, isn't she?
0: Mm.
1: Hey, Claire, it's me, Mamie. You're okay, baby. You just took an awful mouthful, though.
2: Is it all right now?
1: Sure, it's all right, honey. Come on, open your eyes.
2: Mamie, you. You're the man of the driftwood.
0: Yeah. Kind of had to drop it all on the beach. You had a close one, all right. Do you feel better?
2: Don't. Stop that. Take your hand off me.
1: Claire, it's all right. He just wants to feel your pulse.
2: Take your hands off me.
1: What?
2: Don't touch me. What are you trying to do?
0: What do you mean? I was only trying...
2: If you think for a minute that you can
1: leave, it's all right.
2: Like all the rest of them. Him, too. Every last one of them. Leave me alone. I'm all right now.
0: Holy smoke. I was only trying to see how your pulse was doing.
2: Oh, I thought...
0: What did you think? Holy smoke, of all the thankless...
1: Hey, don't talk this way. You came running all the way back.
2: Oh, wait a minute. Listen, please. I'm sorry.
0: What a sucker I am. Well, you act like you never knew anything but bums. So long, sister.
2: Oh, please. What's the matter with me? Mamie, please don't let him go. I didn't mean it. Please, call him back. What? I've been such a fool.
1: He's gone now, Claire. That's a terrible way to thank a person. You didn't know. You couldn't tell. And you're all right now, and that's all that matters.
2: What? I'm sorry. I'm so sorry, baby. You think he might come back?
1: Maybe. Maybe he will.
2: No, he won't.
1: But you don't deserve it, you thick-headed fool. I'm sorry, honest kid. I didn't really mean to say that. He'll probably come by this way again.
2: No, he won't.
1: Listen, honey, you just lie here and take it easy for an hour or so. I'll go up to the shack and get some lunch started. How would you like some hamburger and coffee, huh? You'll be okay with a little coffee.
2: All right. All right, baby. I'll come up by and by. Just call.
1: That's the girl. You stay here. Won't take me long, kid.

0: Well, back so soon? You getting all right, Claire?
1: Yes, I'm all right. I'm not very hungry, though.
0: Oh, coffee will be good for you. It'll be boiling in a minute. You just sit down and take it easy.
1: Thanks, Maisie.
2: Hello? Hello in there?
0: Now, who do you suppose that would be? Prince Charming?
1: No. That's the other one. He must have followed me here.
0: What other one?
1: An older man. He came by a few minutes after you left.
0: Yeah, I'll go.
1: No. Here, let me go. Just a minute now. I didn't say come in. You stay there. Now, what can I do for you?
3: Oh, my mistake. You needn't look at me that way. I'm not a tramp, you know.
1: Well, what is it?
3: Well, I've gotten quite thirsty walking. I was going to ask for a drink of water, if you could spare it.
1: Oh, well, I don't know.
0: Why, of course you can have a drink of water. We got plenty. Fill that dipper, Claire, and give it to the man. And for Pete's sake, stop being an idiot.
1: All right.
3: Nice place you have in there, what I can see of it.
0: Yeah, it's all right for roughing it.
4: Just a minute. I'll bring it to you out there.
1: Here. Here's your water.
3: Thank you. It's going to taste mighty good.
1: If you'll excuse me, I'll close the door now.
2: Oh, I say, here. You needn't do that.
1: I'm sorry, but I'm busy. You have your drink. Just go ahead and leave the dipper there on the back porch.
2: Have my drink and feed. Not a 1,000 years if you feel that way. Not in 1,000 years.
0: Gee, that was rotten of you, Claire. Why, he wouldn't hurt a flea. No more so than the other one. I'm afraid that I just don't get you at all, Claire. And I'm afraid I'll be glad when it's 5 o'clock.
1: But he tried to pick me up, and then he followed me. You saw him.
0: Followed you? You're crazy. Can a man get thirsty? Yeah, drink your coffee.
1: No. No, I don't want anything. I'm sorry, Mamie. I'm sorry. I just don't know what's the matter with me. I guess I'll go upstairs and lie down.
0: All right. Maybe a little nap will help you. I'll leave things here on the stove.
1: Thanks, maybe. You're swell to me. God knows why.
0: Poor fool. Poor darn fool.

0: You all ready, miss? Ain't much time before the ferry leaves.
1: Yeah, I'm all ready. I just want to leave a note for Claire.
0: Leave a note? Is the other lady here?
1: Yeah, but she's taking a nap upstairs. I thought I'd just beat it and let her sleep.
0: Well, the fact is, miss, thought somebody ought to tell her.
1: Tell her what?
0: Gonna blow a bad storm by the look of things. Mm-hmm. I was just gonna tell her better stay out of the water for a day or two.
1: Oh, well, I guess then I better call her. Hey, Claire! Claire!
2: Huh?
1: Yeah, wake up!
2: What?
1: If somebody wants to tell you something.
2: Well, you mean there's somebody down there with you?
1: Yeah, it's Mr. Kinsman.
2: Oh. Oh, all right. I'll be right down.
1: Say, Mr. Kinsman, if there's a storm coming, the ferry will run just the same, won't it? I mean, I don't want to get stuck here.
0: Oh, no, ma'am. We'll make the boat all right. You don't seem to like this kind of living much, miss.
1: Mr. Kinsman, now that you ask me, I think it stinks.
2: Hello, Mamie. Why didn't you wake me before? Hello, Mr. Kinsman.
0: How do you do, miss?
2: You came over to take Mamie?
0: Yes.
1: He wants to tell you about the storm, Claire. It seems they got a storm.
2: A storm? What do you mean?
0: Oh, tain't nothing to worry none about, miss. Fact is, may not amount to much. Beginning to fog up some, and I just thought since you came out here to swim and being alone and all that...
2: Oh, that's all right, Mr. Kinsman. I'll be careful.
0: Well, just thought I ought to tell you. Now, miss, if you're all ready.
1: Yeah, I'm ready. Here's my bag. You can put it in the car. I'll be right out.
0: Thank you, miss. And good night, Miss Claire. Miss Mayo.
2: Good night, Mr. Kinsman. Thank you.
0: I'll be down again there so to fill up the water tank. There's plenty in her now. Night, miss.
2: Night.
1: Well, I guess I'm going, Claire. And I'm taking the last man with me. Here, I left you a coffee and a hamburger.
2: Thanks, Mamie. That's sweet of you.
1: Well, the coffee's cold and the hamburger will taste like an inner tube, but you better eat something anyway. Better get going.
2: Mamie, I'm sorry. I'm sorry that I...
1: Forget it.
2: I hate you to go like this. You're a wonderful friend. All I can say is thanks for everything. For coming out and all. I'll see you back at the store.
1: Well, there's Barnacle Bill. Over the sand dunes with Barnacle Bill. Oh, behave yourself, Claire. I'm sorry I got mad, too. I think you're a swell kid, really.
2: Well, I'll see you at the store, Mamie. Yeah. Don't worry about me. I'll be all right.
1: Sure. So long, kid.

0: in bed now. Twice she has risen to adjust the window, and once to run downstairs to be sure the doors were bolted. Outside, the surf talks, and in those moments when the wind is down, she feels the gathering presence of an outside force. Perhaps it is the storm personifying, or the voice of moving atmospheres.
1: Oh.
0: Whatever it is, Claire,
1: oh,
0: you no longer feel alone. Daylight is 3 hours away. More than three if the storm holds.
1: Oh, dear. Why can't I sleep?
0: There is a soft crunch in the wet sand near the water, Claire. You can't hear it. Not yet. But you won't sleep now. It's nerves you have and a sense of something approaching.
1: Why can't it be morning? Why can't it be morning? Why doesn't morning come?
0: Morning? No, Claire. It's only a few minutes past three. There is a shuffling in the grass stems now, and a movement toward the house.
1: Oh, why did I do this? Why didn't Mamie stay? I'm afraid.
0: And if you looked out, look down to the right for the back of the porch, your nerves would begin to crack. Did you hear that, Claire? Claire. Claire, don't you hear it yet? Listen. Listen, those are footsteps, Claire. At the back door, do you hear? Do you hear? Moving across the porch now, coming closer. Closer.
1: What's that? There is someone. At the back. What'll I do? I'm all alone. It's here. I'll have to be down. He'll break in. Who's there? What do you want? What? What did you say? Who are you?
2: Yeah.
1: Go away. You go away from here. I know you.
2: Yeah.
1: Water! Yeah. I should say not. Not in a million years. I know all that. A little drink of water.
2: Yeah.
1: You listen to me, you old thing. I hate you. And all of them like you. I detest and despise you. I wouldn't give you a drink if you were dying in the Sahara. Now you go away. Go on away.
2: Water, please.

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Fallen down, I see. That's what's happened. Oh, thank God. Thank God. I'm the one who's down. The filthy old drunk. I've got a right to keep myself. I won't be hurt, not by anybody. I don't care. I don't care. I don't care.

0: Claire does not remember whether she slept any that night. Somehow the hours passed. Somehow morning did come.
1: Oh. What? What's that? Oh, it's morning. Who's there? Front door. Who's there? Who is it?
2: An officer of the Coast Guard. Open the door, ma'am.
1: What's about that old man? That drunk. All right. I'm coming down. Wait a minute. Hardly awake. What can I do for you?
2: Sorry, lady. Just wanted a little information. Was there somebody here last night? In the night?
1: Then, no. Not that I know of.
2: Hey, Mike, you sure these are his tracks in the sand?
3: Right, Captain. They continue, sir. Follow them through the grass right up to the door here.
2: All right, Mike. Stand by.
3: Yes, sir.
2: Now, look here, miss. You say nothing waked you up or bothered you in the night?
1: I'm a very sound sleeper.
2: Sound sleeper? Look to this door. I'll say you are.
1: What's this all about? What's happened?
2: You haven't seen down on the beach there?
1: No.
2: Better come along and have a look. Maybe you can remember something. There was a man here last night, miss.
1: Really? Why, there's a boat down there. What's a rowboat doing ashore here?
2: It's a dory. Come in off the outer banks, I guess.
1: But why here?
2: First man he came to, I suppose, when the fog cut him adrift from a schooner.
1: Oh.
2: Can't tell how many days or weeks he'd been drifting. I wouldn't look too close, miss.
1: There's a man lying on the sand there. What's the matter with him?
2: Sea water, ma'am. Salt water. That's the pity of it.
1: He's not...
2: He's dead, miss.
1: Oh, no. Dead? Why are you looking at me like that? Why is that dead man making that horrible face at me? Sticking out that black tongue at me? Must he do that?
2: Good Lord, ma'am. You never seen...

performance. Tonight's broadcast featured Alice Frost as Claire and Adelaide Klein as Mamie Ryan. 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

0: Robert Louis Stevenson, Scottish novelist, essayist, poet, and short story writer, is best known for his tales of fantasy and adventure and his romantic essays in a personal vein. One of his most famous stories we'll hear dramatized today, The Strange Case of Dr. Jekyll and Mr. Hyde, which was first published in 1886. In this classic battle between good and evil, we find Dr. Jekyll, a man beloved by all for his philanthropic endeavors, and Mr. Hyde, who is positively loathsome and plunges into all manner of evil. You see, Dr. Jekyll has discovered a potion that... But that's part of our story, which will begin in just a moment. And now, The Strange Case of Dr. Jekyll and Mr. Hyde, by Robert Louis Stevenson.
1: Every man is truly two beings, cursed with the struggle of good and evil within him. What would this duality be like, separated, each part living alone? The good companion, and then the pure and ugly evil of a man.
2: That you, Poole?
3: Yes, Dr. Jekyll.
2: Then come in, come in. Did you get the salt?
3: Yes, sir. Finally, sir. But only 3 pounds of it. It was all the chemist had.
2: Good. It will suffice. Thank you, Poole.
3: Anything else, sir?
2: No, Poole. Good night.
3: I beg pardon, sir, if I may ask. Is the experiment nearly done?
2: I think so, Poole. This time, I think it's really nearly done.
3: Oh, splendid, sir. Cook will be glad to hear it, too.
2: Yes, good night. Good night.

0: 的女人，evil within you, growing before your eyes. There's breath in your other half, Jekyll. You've given him the miracle of life. The essence of the hidden evil in a man, Dr. Jekyll. The miracle of consummate evil come to life. The hidden soul of Jekyll. I am Mr. Hyde.
1: That night, like a shadow from an evil place, a stooped figure walked alone in the London streets. About him was a feeling of deformity and decay. He had come from the by-street door of Dr. Henry Jekyll's house, from his laboratory. And it was this same door he entered again when the first light of dawn dispelled the night. But during the day, the house and the laboratory were quiet, while the master slept. That evening, Mr. Utterson, the lawyer, stood before the bright fire in the library. Dr. Jekyll had sent for him.
2: This will is preposterous, Jekyll. I'm your lawyer,
0: oh,
2: yes,
0: there's
2: but...
0: nothing to be so concerned about, Utterson. Edward Hyde is a new friend of mine. I want to be sure he's provided for in case something happens to me, that's all.
2: But nothing's going to happen to you. How could you just disappear, as you've stated in this testament?
0: Well, now, how could I know that, Utterson?
2: Well, it's strange, Jekyll, but if this is the way you want it...
0: Hyde has captured my interest, Utterson. His well-being is the one thing uppermost in my mind. I want to be certain, in case something does happen to me, that Hyde will be financially secure to carry on.
2: I see. Well, all right, Jekyll, as you wish. The will be ready for your signature in a few days. I'll bring it around myself.
0: Splendid, Utterson. Now, what about that spot of wine?
2: Thanks, no. Dr. Lanyon's expecting me.
0: Lanyon, huh?
2: He was only asking about you the other evening, Jekyll. We see you so seldom these days.
0: Well, I've been rather hard at it in the laboratory. Sure you can't say.
2: Another time. Good night, Jekyll.
0: Good night.
3: Wonder who the devil this Edward Hyde is.
1: Mr. Utterson was the first of many Londoners who were to wonder about the hideous specter-like Mr. Hyde, who were to fear the shadows of night because of him. One evening, nearly a week later...
2: Here, young fellow. What's the matter?
4: It's a monster, sir. He struck me with his cane. Help me, sir, please.
2: There. Nobody's going to hurt you. Now, where is this monster you speak of?
4: He was right behind me, sir. All the way from Clement Street. Look, there, under the corner light. You'll not let him come at me again, will you, sir? Will you?
2: No, my lad. No harm will come to you.
4: Oh, sir.
2: He's seen us now. Wait. By George, it is a monster.
4: Look, sir, he's making for that doorway. The small one in the shadow, just there.
2: So he is. Hey, here, fellow. Wait a minute there. Come along, my lad.
4: But, sir, don't let him...
3: It's all right now. Don't be afraid.
2: You there. Did you strike this child?
5: If the ruffian molests me again, I'll strike him again.
2: What kind of a devil are you?
5: There's no gentleman that wishes to avoid a scene. It was an accident. Maybe this pound note will ease the boy's pain.
4: Oh, no.
2: Take it, lad.
5: Now, if you'll excuse me.
2: Now, wait a moment. In this door, isn't this Jekyll's laboratory? You must be Mr. Hyde. I'm an old friend of the doctor's, Utterson of Gaunt Street. You must have heard of me. I was just on my way to see Jekyll.
5: How did you know I'm Mr. Hyde?
2: Oh, we have common friends.
5: Who are they?
2: Jekyll, for one. Let me see your face, Mr. Hyde. How else shall I know you when we meet again?
5: We shall not meet again, Mr. Utterson.
2: Well, so that is Hyde. Now, my lad, run along. I've got a call to make.
4: In this house, sir?
2: Yes, but at the front door. I want to see if Mr. Jekyll's in. Now, my lad, you run along home, and don't let me catch you out on the dark streets like this again.
4: Yes, sir, you won't, sir. Thank you.
2: Well, Good evening, Poole.
6: Good evening, Mr. Utterson.
2: Like to take a home, Poole?
6: I'm afraid not, sir.
2: I thought sure he'd be here at this late hour.
6: And most gently he is, sir.
2: I just saw that Hyde fellow go in by the laboratory door. Is that right, when Dr. Jekyll's away from home?
6: Quite right, Mr. Utterson. Mr. Hyde has a key.
2: Your master seems to put a great deal of trust in him.
6: Yes, sir, he does indeed. We all have orders to obey him, though we see him seldom. He mostly comes and goes by the street door and at night, sir.
2: Well, tell Dr. Jekyll I'd like to see him as soon as possible and give him these papers, will you, Poole?
6: Yes.
2: I was talking with him about them a few days ago.
6: Yes, sir.
2: Night, Poole.
6: Good night, Mr. Utterson. The sword, Mr. Hyde. Hurry. Mix it well. Pour the powder in slowly. Now, drink it. Look. The strength of good, Mr. Hyde. The triumphant strength of good. What your face. The terror of your eyes unclouding. The straightening of your crooked, evil soul. The masking of an ugly idol in the glass. It's the last of you, Mr. Hyde. You'll never exist again.
7: But... is that you, Dr. Jekyll?
6: Yes, Poole.
7: Well, I'm so sorry, sir. I only just told Mr. Utterson that you were not at home.
6: I came in by the laboratory door, Poole.
7: But Mr. Hyde, sir...
6: Mr. Hyde is gone.
7: Oh, I see. Mr. Utterson left this paper envelope, sir. He asked also to see you as soon as possible.
6: Well, thank you, Poole. Put it there.
7: Shall I bring you some chocolate, sir?
6: No. No, I'll go to bed. I'm very tired, Poole. I've been alone too much lately. What do you say to my taking your advice and having their dinner party?
7: Oh, that would be like old times, sir.
6: We'll talk it over tomorrow.
7: Splendid, sir.
6: And, Poole, I don't think Mr. Hyde will be back again.
8: Good evening. Come right in, sir.
6: Dr. Lanyon and Miss Julie, come in.
9: Hello, Jekyll. Good to see you out of that shell after all these months. This isn't going to be one of those stuffy dinner parties, is it?
4: Pay no attention to him, Dr. Jekyll.
8: Your hat and coat, Dr. Lanyon.
9: Oh, yes, Poole. By the way, Jekyll.
6: Yes.
9: This is your walking stick, isn't it?
6: Why... well, so it is.
9: You went off with mine the last time you were over. Left yours.
6: Did I? I am sorry. Look for Dr. Lanyon's cane, will you, Poole?
8: Yes, sir.
9: Of course, I'd rather have this one. I'm fond of canes and sherry. The little dog's head is nicely carved.
6: Well, perhaps we'll arrange a swap someday.
10: Well, Dr. Jekyll, good evening.
6: Good, Sir Andrew. Hello there.
10: Where have you been hiding all these weeks?
6: Hiding? Oh, right here, Sir Andrew, right here.
10: Well, we've missed you. Mrs. Fielding's dinners aren't the same without Dr. Jekyll.
6: Well, thank you,
9: I must
6: sir.
9: Say it's good to see you, Jekyll.
6: Utterson.
9: You're not evading me this time. Been trying to see you all week.
6: Why, something on your mind?
9: Not here, old fellow. Come along. We can steal out a few minutes before dinner.
6: But only a few. I've got a house full of guests, remember? Look, there's nobody here. Sit down. By the fire.
9: My word. It does look like you've been working.
6: Well, it takes a lot of equipment for chemical experiments. Now, what's up?
9: You should know without asking. That will, of course.
6: Oh, that.
9: I don't like it, Jekyll.
6: You never did.
9: And especially since I've met your Mr. Hyde. He's a frightful fellow, Jekyll. The other night...
6: Let's not talk about it, Utterson. It's not as you fancy. I can be rid of Hyde... the moment I choose.
9: What's the matter?
6: I was just going to say, let's leave the will as it is. And will you promise me one thing?
9: What's that?
6: I still take a great interest in Hyde, and I only ask for justice for you to help him if the time comes when I'm no longer here.
9: Oh, the whole thing's preposterous, but... it's a promise. I'll do my best.
6: Well, look here, Jekyll.
9: Are you ill?
6: No. No, I... But...
9: your face, man. Your face.
6: Don't look at me, Utterson.
9: Jekyll, wait a minute.
6: He saw you, Mr. Hyde. My eyes. Let me alone. Let me alone. You've got to die and stay dead forever.
5: You're afraid, Mr. Hyde. Afraid of him. Can you kill the strongest force in the world? You've got to have the strength of Hyde to murder, the inordinate strength of Hyde. You can't kill me, Jekyll. The good in you can never kill. And that shall never die. Not as long as you can live.
11: Our story continues after this brief pause. And now, back to today's short story.
4: Anna, what's the matter?
12: Oh, Miss Julie, close the window, quick.
4: But what happened?
12: That hideous creature we heard about, ma'am, that Mr. Hyde, I just saw him kill a man.
4: Where?
12: In the street, just outside. I screamed. He looked up at me like a wild man he was. Oh, no, no, don't go out there, Miss Julie.
4: Anna, get yourself in hand.
13: What's going on here?
4: Something on the street, Father. You better go out and see what's happened.
12: Oh, the creature was about to come up to the balcony, Dr. Lanyon. It was stooped and hideous.
13: Put her on the bed, Julia. I'll be right back.
12: I've just been sitting here peacefully, like watching the moonlight, ever since you and Dr. Lanyon came back from Dr. Jekyll's party. Then the white-haired gentleman came along, and this monster...
4: Oh, it's all right, Hannah.
12: And the white-haired gentleman just asked about the post, and this monster struck him with his cane, and then kicked him and kicked him. It was that Hyde monster, Miss Julie.
4: But where'd he go?
12: When I screamed, some people came out from the houses, and she looked round like an animal and then ran away. Oh, he might come back, Miss Julia. Don't let him come back. Don't let him come back.
13: Here, get back there. What's happened?
14: The poor blighter, such an old man. He's been murdered, Dr. Lanyon. Good Lord. It's Sir Andrew Carew. Looks like he was on his way to the post and some madman attacked him.
13: Here are you. Call an officer.
14: Already been called. Look at this.
13: What is it?
14: A walking cane. What the murder was done with, most likely. It's broke plumb in two.
13: Here, let me see that.
14: Heavy sort of cane. Easy to do a murder with that.
13: How terrible. Some maniac's done this.
12: That's Mr. Hyde we've heard so much about, and some folks have seen. That's who's done it.
13: Mr. Hyde. Cherry cane with a dog's head carved in the handle.
14: Why, this is Dr. Jekyll's.
15: Clark, let me have a room. Any room, quick.
16: Yes, sir, right away.
15: And I want a note delivered immediately.
16: Will you register, sir?
15: There's no time, I tell you. Give me a room and send me a messenger, quick. Do you want these fingers around your throat, or will you do as I say?
16: Oh, yes. Sam, show this gentleman up to 210 and wait for a note he wants delivered.
15: Oh, my word, fingers around my throat.
16: And by God, I really meant it.
13: I cannot impress upon you too strongly the importance of this note, Dr. Lanyon. You have been a dear friend, and now my life is in your hands. Go immediately to my house. Poole will admit you. From my laboratory cabinet, remove the fourth drawer from the top, with all its contents intact, and take it to your house, where a man will present himself in my name at exactly midnight tonight. You must not fail me. Henry Jekyll. What an extraordinary thing. Well, I've done as Jekyll said. Now we'll see. Oh, right on the dot.
17: Who's there?
18: Everyone.
17: Are you from Jekyll?
18: Yes. Let me in. Glenn, you got me.
17: I have, but look here.
18: Better always look, my hand's a drawer.
17: It's in my study, through that door there.
18: Where is it?
17: There, on the table.
18: You've got a graduated glass.
17: It's on the shelf beside you, but what are you going to do?
18: I am going to perform a miracle.
17: Now, look here. Jekyll didn't say anything about... If this is some fiendish thing Jekyll's cooked up, I'll be no partner to it.
18: Crystals.
14: Who are you, anyway?
15: Look at you, Dr. Lanyon.
14: Man, answer me. Who are you?
15: You've already guessed that, haven't you? I am Mr. Hyde.
14: Hyde?
15: Is your curiosity great enough to watch me drink this potion?
14: What are you talking about? Get out of here, you devil!
15: If you watch me, a new knowledge will be open to you, Dr. Lanyon. And in this room, this instant, your sight will be blasted by a prodigy that would stagger the unbelief of Satan himself.
14: You're a madman. Yeah? Get out of my house.
15: Now, watch, Dr. Lanyon, now watch.
14: Jekyll. Heaven's name.
15: It's you. The birth of a good man before your eyes. Now you see why I hid myself away all those weeks, Dr. Lanyon.
14: Jekyll. What are you saying?
15: At first it took a strong draught of the formula to bring him to life. Weeks ago that was. But now he's too strong. Now the Jekyll you see before you hasn't the power to keep him back. 2 hours from now, Dr. Lanyon, I'll be Mr. Hyde again. And no strength of my will can stop it.
14: Jekyll, you're mad. Leave me alone.
15: More of the powder, Dr. Lanyon. In heaven's name, don't you see? I've got to find more of the powder. This is the last of it.
14: Jekyll, have mercy. Let an old man alone.
15: Together we can do it, Dr. Lanyon. Poole got the powder for me, but the shop where he got it has no more. It must have contained some impurity that did the trick. You've got to help me find out what that impurity was. Dr. Lanyon, you've got to help me murder this evil hide in my soul.
14: Jekyll.
15: Stop.
14: Stop.
15: Dr. Lanyon. His heart cannot stand the wonder of your miracle, Dr. Jekyll. You have killed him, the one man who could save your life. Is dead.
7: Oh, God bless you, Mr. Addison, for coming so quickly. Oh,
14: what on earth happened, Poole?
7: I'm sorry, afraid Dr. Jekyll's been murdered.
14: What? Murdered?
7: Come with me, sir. Don't make a noise. We mustn't be heard.
14: But where are you taking me?
7: Here's a candle, sir. To Dr. Jekyll's laboratory. And if by any chance he asks you in, don't go, Mr. Addison. Don't. Go.
14: But how could Jekyll be dead?
7: Quiet, sir, I beg of you. You see, he's been in the laboratory all day, and he won't come out. And every time I knock, he waits, and you shall see. Here's the door.
19: What is it?
7: Mr. Addison, sir, asking to see you.
19: Tell him I can't see anybody.
7: Yes, sir.
14: Poole, that isn't... Well, that doesn't sound like Jekyll to me.
7: No, sir, I'm glad to hear you say so, because, Mr. Addison, whatever is in there cries to heaven for help and wails and sobs.
14: What are you driving at, Poole?
7: Well, sir, it all began early this morning after they'd found Dr. Lanyon dead.
14: Yes, I saw him. Such terror in his face.
7: Well, sir, it was sometimes Dr. Jekyll's way to leave orders on a sheet of paper outside this door. And since early this morning, sir, we've had nothing else except notes at the closed door and food left outside to be smuggled in when nobody was looking. A dozen times, Mr. Anderson, those notes were sent me flying all over London to wholesale chemists for a certain powder. But every time, soon after I brought it back, there'd be another paper telling me to return it because it wasn't right, sir. And this drug, sir, is wanted very badly.
14: Then maybe it is, Jekyll Poole. Maybe...
7: Oh, sir, do you think I wouldn't know my master after 20 years? That thing in there, Mr. Addison, that done away with Dr. Jekyll.
14: Then who do you think it is in there?
7: I give you my Bible word, Mr. Addison. It's that monster, Mr. Hyde.
14: That's what I thought. Come on, we've got to break in.
7: Yes, sir.
14: We need an axe, something to pry the door with.
7: Well, I have the tools here. I've also taken the liberty of sending a footman with a boy around over the by-street entrance just in case. And I have a gun here, sir.
14: Good. Can they catch him if he tries to escape?
7: They can, sir. Here's the axe.
14: Here. Hold the candle.
7: Right.
14: I'm going to knock first.
7: Right.
14: Mr. Hyde, will you let me in?
19: I can't see anybody. Go away.
17: If you don't open the door, I'm going to break it down.
19: Hutcherson, in heaven's name, have mercy. Leave me alone.
17: Oh, stand back.
19: If you value your life, stay away.
17: We're coming in there, Mr. Hyde.
19: No! If you break down the door, I'll kill you. Do you hear me? I'll kill you. No! Miss Anderson, wait! I'll unlock the door.
17: Give me that gun, Paul.
19: The door's unlocked. Open it and come in if you dare.
17: Stand behind me, Paul. I'm going to push it open.
14: Oh, it's the monster. Mr. Addison has got a knife.
17: Stay back from us, Mr. Hyde.
19: Here you see evil incarnate, Mr. Addison. And murder is my forte.
17: So you have murdered Dr. Jekyll?
19: Because he wished me dead. Now both of you shall die.
14: Coming at us, sir.
17: Stay back, Mr. Hyde.
14: Addison, look out.
19: Now.
14: Is he dead, sir?
17: He's dead, Paul.
14: Then we must find Dr. Jekyll. His body must be here somewhere in the laboratory.
17: Wait. Look.
14: His face. It's changing, sir. It's...
17: You're looking at the shell of an evil soul, Paul. Dissolving. Turning back to the form of its creator.
14: But it's... It's Dr. Jekyll. What does it mean, Mr. Addison?
17: It means the evil man is dead, Paul. For here lies the better half of his duality. Triumphant.

This has been NBC Short Story. Today, The Strange Case of Dr. Jekyll and Mr. Hyde by Robert Louis Stevenson. Join us again next time when NBC presents Short Story.

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4: 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This is James Hilton. 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You know, for years I've been queried by both friends and strangers, how do you get an idea for a story? Well, there are many ways. But in the case of Random Harvest, I'd like to put myself in the position of one of the characters and go back to a moment when I met a man on a train whom I shall call Charles Rainier. But that's our story.

0: first attracted me to Charles Rainier was an air of mystery about his eyes which intrigued. He seemed always to look beyond you, as if in the dark recesses of his memory he was groping for something he couldn't find. Shortly afterwards, I met his wife. Her face had a beauty that poured into it from within, a secret and serene radiance. On casual observance, the marriage of Mr. and Mrs. Rainier seemed ideal. But as I came to know them better, I sensed the dramatic undercurrent between them, as if these two people were hiding something from each other. During the ensuing 2 years, Charles and I became very close friends, and I discovered why he always looked beyond you. It was very exciting, but I was unable to start writing about it. The story had a beginning, a middle, but lacked an ending. Until one afternoon, when I dropped in for a visit at the Rainier estate, and Mrs. Rainier called me into her library.
1: I'm so happy you dropped in, Mr. Hilton. As a matter of fact, I was going to telephone you.
0: Well, this is an opportune visit. Where's Charles?
1: Off somewhere, and as usual, I never know just when you return.
0: Well, it's pleasure enough just to see you. What were you going to phone me about?
1: Forgive me for crying, but why did you and Charles drive out to Melbury the other night?
0: What you're asking will hurt you deeply.
1: Tell me, please.
0: Charles is a man in search of a memory. For a long time now, he has desperately sought to remember the events of the year 1919, when he was an amnesia victim.
1: And he found them?
0: Not quite all. But he now knows that during that last year, he fell madly in love with a girl and married her. And it all began while he was at the hospital in Melbury.
1: Do you remember her clearly, what she looked like, her name?
0: I'm not sure, but I do know that he'd give up everything if he could find her.
1: He gave up everything? Well, Mr. Hilton, thank you for telling me all this.
0: I'm so sorry. You know, when I try to imagine your feelings...
1: I don't feel anything yet. It's not much. Would you excuse me? I believe I'll go for a drive.
0: Do you mind if I come along?
1: If you like. Would you be good enough to ask Sheldon to bring the car?
0: Of course. One thing, Mrs. Rainier. People are remembered as they were last seen. And 20 years is a long time. It would be a miracle.
1: I wish there were such a miracle.

0: see. He's in the Army hospital. One of them loony ones, I think.
1: Oh, come on, soldier. Let's be gay. We've won a war. Come on, old boy. It's all right. If you don't like it, here we'll go for a walk. We're quiet. Walk or not, whichever you like. Come on, let's go.
2: I'm not really loony, like the man said. Did you hear that? I said it clearly, didn't I?
1: Of course you did.
2: If you don't know what a job I had as a rule, I had to learn to talk all over again. I still have a fear of being around too many people.
1: You will do all right. Where do you want to go?
2: I don't know.
1: Well, this street doesn't lead anywhere.
2: That doesn't matter. Neither does my luck.
1: You did escape from the hospital, didn't you?
2: No, not exactly. I just came out because there were no guards at the gate.
1: It's like a prison, isn't it?
2: I loathe it.
1: Well, then you oughtn't to be in it, surely. Well,
2: there's nowhere else but I get all right again.
1: Well, how can you get all right when you're not happy there?
2: Perhaps I shouldn't be very happy anywhere. No.
1: Well, why not go back to your family?
2: I was shell-shocked. I lost my memory at first. Oh, don't worry. The doctors say I'll regain it, but no telling when. What's your name?
1: Paula. Paula Ridgway. It's not my real name, though. I'm an actress with a traveling troupe. What's yours?
2: Miss. But that's not real either.
1: Well, Miss Goodenough. Hello, Smithy.
2: Hello, Paula.
1: Listen, Smithy. Smithy, I've got a crazy idea. I suppose you think it's silly, but then everybody's gone silly today. Smithy, you're not going back to that horrible hospital.
2: Oh, I have to go back.
1: Come along with the troop. Let us be your family until you can remember your own.
2: The hospital will find me wherever I go.
1: Oh, no, they won't. I will let them.
2: But you don't know who I am. For all you know, I might be really loony or dangerous.
1: Well, then again, you might just be an earl or a lord or something. I've always wanted to be one.
2: Oh, you're quite a girl. Oh, it would be wonderful.
1: You're coming with us. But Smithy, you won't have a care. Smithy will...
2: This is nothing. If I could sit down for a moment, I'm sure I'll be all right.
1: Sure you will, little boy. I'll help you. Smithy was very ill. I took him to my lodgings, and for weeks we both fought to make him well. But as the days wore on and Smithy's strength slowly returned, I began to really know and understand him. He was fine and peaceful, and I fell in love with him. And though he never told me, I knew he was in love with me too. Then, when Smithy was much better, it was time for the troop to leave Melbourne. Smithy! There are two men from the hospital downstairs. Hurry up and get your things together. We're leaving.
2: No, Paula.
1: You come up here and take you back with them. Is that what you want?
2: Perhaps. You see, Paula, I can't continue being a burden to you, taking everything and giving nothing.
1: Smithy, I need you.
2: Oh, you need me? I'd only be in the way.
1: Oh, no, Smithy. I spoke to our company manager, and he's agreed to give you a job.
2: All right. I can't, Paula.
1: But are you still afraid to face people? It can't be that you haven't courage. You proved you wanted to live while you were sick.
2: It isn't so much fear of them as a sort of uneasiness. As if I oughtn't really to be alive and everybody knows it and wonders why I still am. I've got to feel before I can free myself.
1: Listen, I'll tell you something. You oughtn't to be here, neither should I, and I wouldn't be but for luck. The house I was living in was hit by a bomb. I was asleep in one room, and two people were killed in the next. I wasn't going to tell you that, but it might upset you, but now maybe it'll cheer you up to know we're both alive. We're both living on borrowed time. We've nothing to lose. Are you coming? Smithy became one of us. Scene painter, copywriter, general manager, and whatnot. He had a flair for writing and even wrote some new material for the troupe. With a little understanding, his shyness toward strangers was soon won over. We saw a great deal of each other during these busy days. Suddenly, he seemed to change. For once, He depended on me. Now went out of his way to avoid me. Then one day, without so much as a goodbye, he was gone. I searched for him and found him the following day at a place called Beeching's Over. Unshaven and haggard looking, he was asleep on top of a hill. Wake up, Smithy.
2: Oh, Paula, why did you follow me here?
1: Smithy, why did you run out on me yesterday?
2: Because I can do without you. I know I can.
1: Oh,
2: I must.
1: Fiddlesticks, don't boast, old boy. I can do without you, too, for that matter. Oh, let's be independent is all that. Or get out. Let's each fly in different directions and wonder why for the rest of our lives. Oh, Smithy, what have you got against
2: me? Oh, how could I have anything against you? Except for the same reason I couldn't.
1: Too subtle, darling, unless you tell me what the reason is.
2: I love you.
1: Smithy, you do? You do, really? I loved you ever since I first set eyes on you. As soon as I saw you, the very first moment. Darling, I'm so happy.
2: Paula, when I'm fully recovered and I find a job that can support both of us, will you marry me?
1: Darling, I think it only takes 2 weeks that they make you wait.
2: Oh, but I'm not right yet. Besides, wouldn't they ask me a lot of questions at the Marriage License Bureau?
1: You mean questions about yourself that you couldn't answer?
2: Yes.
1: They might ask you one question I never have, and that is if you... been married before.
2: Oh, of course I haven't.
1: How can you be certain, old boy? That awful memory of yours. We were married at St. Clement's, Dale Street, London, and we moved into a rickety old attic, and our fondest dream was to build a house atop a hill that meant so much to us that Beeching's Over. We never returned to the truth. Smithy began to write. Oh, we were blissfully happy and to add to it. A few weeks later, a letter came from a very important publisher asking that Smithy appear in person. Oh, we were in heaven as the train pulled in that was to take Smithy to Liverpool. Oh, Smithy, I'll miss you.
2: Well, come along. We're rich girls.
1: Only in happiness.
2: What is the matter if we can't afford it? You know something? I've not lost only my memory. I lost my heart to you.
1: Oh, hurry, darling. I'm only half alive while you're away. We belong to the same world.
2: Oh, I know that, too. There's something right about it.
1: I adore you, Smithy.
2: You know I don't want to remember anything now. Anything I've ever forgotten. It would be so unimportant. My life began with you and my future goes on with you. There's nothing else for me.
1: Oh, what a lovely thing to tell me.
2: Darling, I love you.
1: Oh, I love you too, always.
2: Oh, get inside. Goodbye, Paula.
1: Goodbye. Oh,

that Slippy didn't come back in a week, or the next week, or the week after that, or ever.

0: frantic search for Smithy began in Liverpool at the office of the publisher with whom he had the appointment.
1: I'm sorry, Mrs. Smith. Your husband never kept his engagement. I never saw him.
0: Please, doctor, did he return to the hospital here in Melbury?
2: No, we've never had word of him since the day he escaped.
0: Please, please, can't you police help me? I'm desperate.
2: We tried everything. I'm sorry, Mrs. Smith.
0: But he just couldn't disappear off the face of the earth.
1: We printed his description on the front page. There's been no response. Sorry.
0: Anything, just tell me he's alive.
2: My advice to you is to save your money. When your investigators fail, better give up.

0: because I merely existed, but I never stopped searching. Then, one day, June 10th, 1929, I picked up a newspaper, and on the front page was a picture of Smithy. I cried with joy, and I didn't care who was watching. I read the caption below the picture. Charles Rainier, industrialist, member of the House of Commons, will speak there today. He had discovered his former identity. He was alive. Smithy was alive. Oh, I rushed over to the House of Commons, but I was too late to get in. So I left the private entrance reserved for members and waited for him.
1: Did you call me, miss?
0: I say, when will he be out?
1: Who, lady?
0: Smithy.
1: Lady, there's no Smithy in the House of Commons.
0: Oh, yes, I am sorry. I mean, Charles Rainier.
1: The session's over. He'll be out soon.
0: Are you sure he'll come out this door?
1: You a friend of his?
0: Oh, no friend.
1: Don't worry. Charles Rainier will come out of this door.
2: Are you calling me?
1: No, Mr. Rainier, but there's a lady waiting here who says she's a friend of yours.
2: Friend? I don't believe we've ever met, young lady.
0: No, I suppose not. I'm sorry I bothered you, Mr. Rainier.
2: That's quite all right. Good day.
0: I wanted to follow him, throw my arms around him, and try by sheer force to bring back the memory of the year that we spent so happily together. And then the realization came to me. He had recovered his memory once before. Perhaps if I could be near him, it would happen again. I secured employment as a typist in Rainier Enterprises. I became Helen Hampton. And there I learned how he regained his memory. In Liverpool, he was struck by an automobile, and the shock restored his identity as Charles Rainier. After working there for 6 months, I learned that his personal secretary was leaving. I knew I had to get that position. But then I'd get close to him, being able to talk to him, awaken some spark in his memory of the past.
3: Yes, what is it?
0: Mr. Rainier.
3: Well, don't be shy. Look up.
0: Mr. Rainier, I understand your secretary has left, and I'd like you to know that without a doubt, if you were to look all over, you wouldn't find anyone more qualified to fill the vacancy. I can type at the rate of 80 words a minute, and I take dictation as fast as you can talk out of my book right
3: now. One moment, Miss...
0: I handle people intelligently on the phone, and I'm well-versed in politics. I'm a conservative by choice. My punctuation is perfect, and though I make rather a presentable appearance, it's important to the job, you know. But tomorrow, I'll answer that.
3: You don't mind. I'll do it myself. There. Oh, hello. Come in.
4: Don't bother inviting me in. Hello, my precious.
3: Hello, Peter, darling. Oh, this is Miss Hansett, my, new secretary.
0: I'm hired. Oh, you hired me, Mr. Rainier.
3: No. You hired yourself.
4: Well, that makes two of us that have bested you, Charles. Miss Hansard, you chose to be his secretary. I chose to be his wife.
0: Why?
4: We'll be married in 2 weeks. And would you believe it? I had to propose to him. In fact, he dodged me so long, I accused him of being in love with another woman. I trapped you, didn't I, darling?
3: Completely and overwhelmingly.
4: Miss Hansett, will you take care of the wedding list and advise the press?
0: Yes, of course, my congratulations to you both. This was the end of a dream that had kept me alive all these years. I wanted to run someplace, any place, blot out all the memories that kept crowding into my mind. But in the same moment, I knew my destiny was to remain here beside him, even if only as a secretary. I could never turn back. For the next 10 years, I tried not to think. I was useless. And then the letter was delivered to me by a special messenger marked Charles Rainier, personal. A letter marked personal, Mr. Rainier.
3: Read it to me, please.
0: I believe it's from your fiancé.
3: Read it, won't you, please? You're my secretary. You'll know the contents sooner or later, I hope.
0: My dear Charles, I am writing this in a hurry, but after thinking things out as slowly and carefully as even you could, I decided that I can't marry you.
5: I'm not the one for you, though Lord knows the mistake was excusable for both of us, because I'm merely the one. I claim that much, and it's something to go on being proud of. But merely isn't enough for a lifetime. And here's something else that may sound utterly absurd, but they you when we've been closest. I've had a curious feeling that I remind you of someone else. Someone you may have met or may yet meet.
3: How could Kitty know? How could she tell?
4: True, there is someone else.
3: If I only knew. If only I could remember. Oh, I beg your pardon, Miss Hanslet. How could I possibly make you understand when I can't even explain it to myself?
4: For the next 2 years, I felt Charles drawing close to me, as if the veil across his memory were about to lift. But as quickly as these moments came, they would be gone, and our relationship would continue in the same polite yet manner. I became more than just a secretary. He sought my advice, relied on me to fulfill social obligations. And then one day, while he and I were lunching...
3: I'm all for the merger, Miss Hanslet.
4: I agree. Only, make them come to you.
3: Did it ever occur to you how indispensable you are to me?
4: I'd like to think I am.
3: Miss Hanslet, Helen, I'd like to submit a plan to you.
4: You sound as if you're about to make a political speech.
3: Well, it would be less difficult. Helen, will you marry me?
4: Don't understand.
3: I don't expect that you're in love with me.
4: You're in love with me?
3: I have great respect and admiration for you. The fact is, I feel that you're necessary to me in countless ways. You're a born hostess. I've watched you handle people.
4: Yes, I'm very adept at that sort of thing.
3: And you'll accept my plan?
4: Yes, Mr. Rainier. Charles.
3: Send it. Of course, you needn't worry about...
4: I know. We'll just call it a marriage of convenience.

0: to go to him, tell him who I really was. I didn't want to force him to love me. I knew if he were ever to know and love me again, he would have to find the way back himself. Or not at all.
1: Are you ready for the drive, Mrs. Rainier?
2: Yes, Mr. Hilton. Oh, yes.
1: Where would you like to go?
2: To a lovely place I know called Beeching's Over.

0: It still looks as if it has never changed.
1: I don't suppose it has much in 1,000 years.
0: That makes 20 only yesterday.
1: 20? Mrs. Rainier, what do you mean?
0: Do you mind if I go the rest of the way myself? I can see the summit from here.
1: But Charles has told me about this hill. What does this place mean to you?
0: My life and my dreams.

0: Hello. 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
1: I was just resting and... Helen, what on earth are you doing here?
0: I might ask you the same question.
1: I was out driving and I passed this hill. Somehow I had the oddest feeling that I'd been here before.
0: Had you?
1: Helen, I think...
0: Oh, Missy, Missy.
1: Missy. Missy. Helen. Paula. Oh, Paula, stop.

I saw them embrace, and I knew then that the gap was closed, that the random years were at an end, that the past and the future would join. I had the ending to my story, and now I could begin to write it.

0: Here again is James Holmes.
1: Before we close the Hallmark Playhouse for tonight, there are some things I'd like to say about the wonderful performance we've heard here this evening. You see, I knew the heroine of our play tonight longer than anyone. I want to say right here that you, Miss Joan Fontaine, made her the character I wanted her to be. Thank you for such a splendid portrayal.
2: Thank you, Mr. Hilton. Paula was a wonderful girl who had the courage to try to weave the past and the present together. Her thoughtfulness, her tenderness, and understanding helped create a happy life for someone she loved. But now I'm talking in terms you Hallmark people seem to understand so well. For our greeting cards deal with thoughtfulness and understanding between friends and loved ones. And I want to thank you for asking me to be here tonight and for giving me the opportunity to play in one of your own fine works.
1: We're happy to have you here anytime, Miss Fontaine. Next Thursday, we'll have Edna Ferber's fine story, Sophie, starring Virginia Bruce. And the following week, Berkeley Square, starring David Niven. And the week after that, a new American bestseller, Meredith Wilson's book with the delightful title, And There I Stood with My Piccolo, starring Meredith Wilson himself. Our Hallmark Playhouse is every Thursday. Our director-producer is Dee Engelbart. Our music is composed and conducted by Lynn Murray. And tonight's script was adapted by Jack Rubin. So until next Thursday then, this is James Hilton saying good night.
3: 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Joan Fontaine is currently appearing throughout the country in the Rampart picture, You've Gotta Stay Happy. 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
5: 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Oh, it's not Dilly. 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Brothers and sisters, I have none. 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Now, who is it?
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0: I got a couple of boats down on Pier 19 on the San Francisco waterfront. Sometimes I rent them out, but I found out it's easier to keep my budget healthy by risking my health in other ways. So I work around doing odd jobs. You can take that any way you like. But the best you can say for it is that it beats begging. At least you don't always limp. If your luck's in, you can keep a half lap ahead of the bill collectors if you don't let it go to your head. I did once. I helped a guy who owned 7 hotels convince a blonde in San Rafael that her memory wasn't that good after all. The payoff was too rich for my blood. I got the idea that with that kind of money, I could take over the gambling joints up around Lake Tahoe. It took him 3 days to show me I was wrong. I'd worked my way down from the gold-plated joints to a place called the Broken T, where they still recognized a dollar as currency. I was beginning to figure how long it'd take me to walk back to the bay when the help came along. He was a little guy with a pair of eyes I wouldn't trust with anything I wanted again. The kind of quiet, dark clothes that'd make it easy to get lost in an alley. He knew me.
1: Well, Novak, not doing so hot, are you?
0: I eat.
1: You want to make a quick buck?
0: There must be a reason. Tell me that first.
1: I'm hot. I shook the wheels down for a flock of dough.
0: You call that trouble?
1: Not yet. But I like to look ahead. How do I know these guys like it that I got all their money?
0: If it hurts you, give it back. They'll take it.
1: I got a better idea. I want to take it down to San Francisco.
0: Look, Crocker owns the Southern Pacific. If you got an urge to travel, talk to him. If you got a proposition, spread it out.
1: I'm driving down. It's a lonely road. I want you to go along as a bodyguard.
0: If these guys are out to hijack your role, 2 of us won't stop them any more than 1. They come in bunches when they want to.
1: Do you want the job, or are you going to talk me out of it?
0: I'll ride down with you. For $200.
1: You charge a lot for a ride.
0: You said it's risky, remember?
1: Okay, here's 50. You get the rest in San Francisco. I see you outside for 5 minutes. My name's Brown. I'll be waiting in my car.
0: Brown, huh?
1: Yeah, Brown. John Brown.

0: to make something of it?
1: How can you? He was a quiet guy. We drove along for a couple of hours, and you could have repeated all he said on one deep breath. I kept watching the cars along the road, waiting for the muscle boys to show up, but nothing happened. Pretty soon, I got the feeling that they weren't after him at all. I guess he'd seen too many movies. I finished off a pack of cigarettes as we got down out of the mountains and got him to stop at a roadside joint for reloads. He wouldn't leave the car, so I was all alone when a girl came up to me at the bar.
2: You going down to San Francisco?
1: Something like that.
2: You got room for me?
1: How far are you going?
2: That depends on who I'm with.
1: You might be handy at that. Car's without a heater. I don't have the owners.
2: So you'll keep one hand on the wheel.
1: So you better ask the guy who does. He's sitting out in the car.
2: Why don't he come in?
1: Don't build him up so fast. I got a car, too.
3: Where'd you get it? Steal it?
1: You selling medical insurance, maybe?
3: Why?
1: You're gonna need it if you keep elbowing into my face.
3: Speaking of elbows, what do you mean trying to muscle into my dame?
1: You two together?
3: Yeah. Why?
2: That's what I've been wondering. Why? So long, sucker.
3: What do you make of that?
1: I'd say you're up. You don't have to slide.
3: You're to blame for this.
1: Yeah. And tomorrow I'm going to make it rain.
3: I can start a storm right now.
1: Go right ahead. You've got the wind.
3: Well, you...
4: You cooled him nice, stranger. What started that?
1: Bad habits.
4: Yeah?
1: Too many cigarettes. I guess I didn't have to hit the guy, but I was all geared up over the ride. I had to take it out on somebody. Outside, the air was cold and clear. A river made soothing noises in the darkness. I figured it'd be an easy night from then on in, but Brown was having the fidgets.
5: Come on, Novak, let's get going.
1: Where's the dame?
5: What dame?
1: One came out here, a hitchhiker, wanted to ride to town.
5: I didn't see any dame. Come on, let's go.
1: That's queer.
5: What's queer? Let's go, let's go.
1: And suddenly you're nervous. What's the matter?
5: When I need a doctor, Novak, I know where to find one.
1: Yeah? Can you find one who shakes synchronized with yours? Otherwise, he's going to have a tough time with your pulse.

0: From there on into town, John Brown didn't say a word. When we came across the Bay Bridge, he stopped in the terminal and made a phone call. Then we drove up to his place, a big corner apartment house up near the Civic Center. He told me to wait in the car while he went in to put away the money. I sat and smoked cigarettes and watched the dawn begin to light up the long, empty streets. I must have been there a half an hour before anything happened. Well, then it all began to happen at once, starting with Hellman, a homicide detective with a grudge against the world that he takes out on me. I hope I didn't keep you waiting, Novak. Well, I got you out of bed, Hellman. Can't be insomnia. That takes conscience.
1: You'd be the sort to know about that. Mind if I look the car over?
0: Why not? I didn't steal this one. I prefer a roadster.
1: John Brown, huh? Now, there's a name. Where have I heard that before?
0: That's a foreign name. Polish, I think.
1: That's not where I heard it. It was broadcast in connection with a stolen car.
0: Try again. The keys, see?
1: So maybe he was careless and left his keys in his car.
0: Yeah, maybe I'm whimsical and changed my name to Brown. Go on, Hellman. You can't pin anything on me.
1: No? Give me the keys.
0: What for?
1: I'm looking in the trunk. We got a tip.
0: Not on this crate. We just got in from Tahoe. Nobody knows we're here.
1: Sure, sure. And if you aren't here, I guess there's nothing in the trunk either.
0: I'll bite.
1: What'd you find? A body. A girl's body. I'm not intruding, am I?
0: Not on me. You better get Brown. He's in the apartment there.
1: Sure. But won't you be lonely?
0: Look, Brown hired me to ride down from Tahoe with him. He cleaned up at the tables and water protection for his role. It's his car and his girl. Let's get him.
1: All right, come on. Now, Brown listed. Nervous. Upset. Maybe you need a rest.
0: Framed.
1: Sure, somebody else did it. Shame on them. Come on, Novak.
0: The girl was a pickup, a hitchhiker. Why should he kill her?
1: I got a better question for you. Where can I get a lawyer?
0: I saw a purse with the body. Let's look it over.
1: Don't tell me you didn't rob her, too.
0: The purse didn't turn up much. Some keys, a little mad money, makeup stuff. A letter to Alice Stone with an address out in the Potrero district. The letter was no good, just a guy trying to patch up a split. By the hunch that Brown must have known Alice. That was the only way the killing made sense. I needed to get some dope on Brown. I needed to know about Alice. Hellman took Brown's address off the registration card, and I couldn't see whether it'd help me any. No one had seen us together all the way down from Tahoe. Even if Brown were picked up, he could swear he'd never seen me before. With the car listed as stolen, he was a cinch to prove it. And I needed help bad. So I started looking for my old friend Jocko Madigan, an ex-doctor turned boozer who had more connections around town than the water department. I ran him down in a trap on Ellis Street trying to hold back the recession in liquor sales.
2: Hello, Patsy, my boy. Join me. This is the first one today.
0: Look, I'm in trouble, Jocko.
2: You're in trouble. Think how I feel.
0: Yeah, what's the matter? Sick?
2: No, just worried. I was reading in the paper here that the good ship Clyde Harris went down off the New England coast last night with 10,000 cases of scotch on board.
0: Yeah, there's some left. Listen, Jocko, I'm in a jam.
2: When did that become news?
0: I was up at Tahoe, and a guy hired me to drive him down here.
2: He didn't know you.
0: It turns out the car is stolen. There's a body in it. And the guy's disappeared.
2: Well, I don't blame him.
0: The body belonged to a girl named Alice Stone at this address.
2: 10,000 cases of scotch. Can you imagine that?
0: And the way I figure it, the girl must have known the killer. I'm not very sure that John Brown, who claims his car was stolen, is innocent either. It's mighty strange that he left the car keys lying around.
2: What'd you want me to do?
0: Get on the grapevine. Find out if this John Brown is tied up in the rackets. The same for Alice Stone. Find out if they ran around with each other. Whatever you can about them.
2: All right, Patsy, but you'll have to wait. I've got to catch up on my drinking first.
0: Can't you lay off this stuff for a little while?
2: Are you telling me how to live my life again? You who consort with murderers, car thieves, and women of dubious ways? Push the bottle over here.
0: Look, Jocko. See if you can put the finger on a neat little guy with a pair of con man's eyes. Black hair, toy mustache, and dresses like Dapper Dan. About 150 pounds.
2: I imagine you trying to tell me how to live. You who got more bad habits than a dope fiend's convention.
0: The guy goes for dark, expensive clothes. He doesn't talk much unless he has to.
2: When I drink, I get the hangover. All you have to do is breathe regularly and trouble's all over town. you had any social conscience, you'd go somewhere and hang yourself. I can't understand how I tolerate having you around.
0: Will you get a line on the guy for me?
2: From the way you described him, it ought to be a lay-down cinch. There's only about 10,000 men in town who'd fit that description. Will 100 or so of them be enough?
0: I want one. It's a long gamble. But try, will you, Jocko?
2: Imagine that, with the ocean full of ships hauling guano, bones, cattle, oil, lumber, pineapples, sugar, old newspapers, and gunny sacks. The one boat that has to sink.
0: Will you get on it?
2: Oh, there's no hurry. It's only you at stake. So long.

0: I grabbed some breakfast, picked up a cab, and went out to the address of Alice Stone. It matched a wooden house that looked 2 years older in Utah that was trying to lie about it with a new plaster front and a fresh set of doorknobs. It looked like it had been built by an amateur who read the blueprints upside down. A dame answered the door. She was about tie-pin high to a six-footer, and she had red hair. The heavy, wavy kind that made you think she must be healthy. And that wasn't hard to do anyway. The way she filled out her morning coat didn't leave much to worry about, except the seams. She could talk, too.
1: Neighborhood's improving.
0: You know Alice Stone?
1: Sure, she lives here. I might have known she'd see you first.
0: Who are you?
1: My name's Skip Harper, and Alice isn't home. What can you do with that?
0: How do you know I want to? Maybe I'm a salesman.
1: Look, mister, you aren't fooling anybody. You look about as much like a salesman as I do a decoy duck. Now, what do you want with Alice, or do you have to be particular?
0: I can't use her. She's dead.
1: A salesman with 5 o'clock shadow or 10... Did you say dead?
0: Yeah. I found her in a car downtown this morning.
1: You're a cop.
0: You're wrong. Why should it worry you?
1: What do you mean?
0: Do you know who did it?
1: I don't know anything. I just don't like jams. Tell me how it happened.
0: We were coming down from Tahoe. She was in a roadside hamburger trap. She asked me for a ride, and I sent her out to talk to a guy who owns the car. The next time I saw her, she was tucked away in the trunk.
1: Why'd a guy kill her, just like that?
0: That's what I'm after. Maybe he just didn't like dames. There's probably a better reason.
1: You think maybe he knew her?
0: Yeah. That's where you can earn a gold star. Did you know anybody by the name of John Brown?
1: Describe him.
0: He was playing the wheel at the Broken Tee up near Tahoe. Smooth little guy, about two sizes over a jockey. Waxed mustache, a pair of eyes you could use to freeze fish.
1: That one. All right. I know him.
0: Give me an introduction.
1: His name's Brown, all right. I didn't know his first name before. He's a small-time hustler around town. Used to take Alice out now and then when he felt like tearing up a nightclub. Cops arrest him yet?
0: Hellman, a homicide dick, is knocking on his door about now. I don't expect him to be home.
1: No, he won't be. He has hideouts.
0: Name some of them.
1: I'm afraid to.
0: He can't hurt you. He's too busy playing cops and robbers.
1: You don't know Brown.
0: I gotta get to know him. Give.
1: I don't want to get mixed up in anything.
0: Neither do I, but I am. I need Brown.
1: Why don't you forget, Brown?
0: I'd be bad manners.
1: What's wrong with bad manners? I know some that are fun.
0: Yeah, you would.
1: More fun than Brown will ever show you.
0: You keep, he won't.
1: Come here. Will this keep? Do you think?
0: You have a nice way of changing the subject. But still, where's Brown's hideout?
1: I won't tell you. He'll kill me.
0: Yeah, that's a gamble. I'm on the spot, and that's a fact. Talk to me.
1: I hate men.
0: Yeah, never mind your hobby. Give me Brown.
1: I hate you, you big, ugly, muscle-bound.
0: Brown.
1: You're hurting me.
0: Make me stop. Tell me where Brown is.
1: All right. He has a hideout, a little shack out near the beach.
2: Narrow it down.
1: Let go, I'm telling you. Well, I hope it's the last thing you hear.
0: From Skip's place out to the beach wasn't much of a drive. I went up and over Twin Peaks, watching the city and the bay spread out beneath the road like a giant map. The sun was working for the Chamber of Commerce that day, and the whole region was... Every backyard was full of clothes blowing in the wind. As the highway neared the beach, it began to turn up bunches of kids on their way to cash in on the weather. John Brown's hideaway was one of those old pioneer shacks built out near the ocean in the old days by guys who wanted to get away from it all. It was painted a weather-beaten brown, tilted a little on one side, and it looked like something that had been washed ashore in a bad storm a long while ago. I knocked on the door, but all that brought me was echoes, so I made a door out of one of the side windows. The inside of the place looked like something out of a hobo jungle. None of the furniture matched. The best piece in sight would have made a junk man sneer. There was a broken-down setup for poker and a tired double bed, and after that you were practically on your own. The kitchen didn't turn up anything but a flock of ants and some empty bottles. I began to get the feeling Brown must have had two hideouts or else he'd left town. It shows you how wrong you can be.
3: All right, hustler. Reach.
0: You walk soft.
3: Practice makes perfect. Turn around slowly.
0: Mm-hmm.
3: How come you're working without a gun?
0: Who are you?
3: This is my place, so you tell me.
0: My name's Novak. I'm looking for a guy named Brown.
3: Well, you're all right so far. I'm Brown. Who tipped you off I'd be here?
0: I don't remember.
3: Oh, you don't remember. So let me guess. It was that punk Benanti.
0: Never heard of him.
3: Never mind the rube routine. You got Hustler written all over you. What did Benanti send you here for? Does he think I know too much?
0: If I was sent to rub you, do you think I'd come without a gun and start using your head?
3: I like the way it's working. Tell me more.
0: I can't tell you anything. You don't fit my blueprints.
3: Don't get smart with me, Hustler. Benanti sent you. Tell me what for.
0: If you're Brown, you don't need any new worries. You got an armful already.
3: I'm feeling no pain.
0: The cops have your car down at the station.
3: What for?
0: They don't like them with dead bodies inside.
3: Steady now. Let's have that again.
0: A dame named Alice Stone was found stuffed in your trunk. You're hotter than four stoves. Laugh yourself out of that.
3: If you know so much, why aren't you yelling copper?
0: Don't worry. They're on their way. I'm trying to get the key to the killing.
3: If this turns out to be a frame...
0: Look, I saw the guy who did it. And I'm the only one who did. That's better than your gun, so treat me nice.
3: If you saw the murder, you can help me out.
0: Sure. What do I get for it, a merit badge?
3: Yeah, things are coming too fast. I got to do some checking.
0: You better spill what you know or else I'm liable to forget mine.
3: You got a nice lever there, Hustler. If you can back up your talk. If the dame's dead.
0: Look who's bargaining.
3: Before I tell you anything, I need to check around.
0: Just wait a while. The cops will tell you everything.
3: I like to find out things for myself.
0: You will. I got a good grapevine in the county jail.
3: Now, do it the hard way.
0: You forget I have the lever on you now.
3: Yeah. Remind me to get scared about that. Try some aspirins for that, Andy.
0: I woke up twice before I decided to make it stay that way. The house was so quiet, I could hear someone playing the piano several houses away. It was a nice, clean sound, neat, and full of try. No wise guys in it, figuring fancy double-crosses. No dead bodies. No policemen who argued with their knuckles instead of their heads. Probably some girl who thought a blackjack was a card game. I lay there listening to the music for a while, and I got up and brushed off my clothes. Now, there were three places I could find Brown. He wouldn't dare go to his home. He wouldn't return to the hideout. That left Skip's place. On the way over, I stopped at a drugstore and phoned Jocko to find out if he'd turned up anything. If you left out the hiccups, it went like this.
2: Hello, you reprobate renegade from all that's good and holy.
0: Skip the overture. Did you check on those people I asked you about?
2: Sure, I found out about them. Old Dr. Madigan and his crystal ball. He knows all and he knows all and like that there.
0: Tighten it up and tell me some.
2: That girl Alice Stone, you remember?
0: How can I forget?
2: She lived with a dame in the Potrero named Skip Harper. Nice people. The landlord served eviction notices every day except legal holidays.
0: So they liked a good time, then what?
2: Then she owns a half interest in a gambling joint around Lake Tahoe. It's not much of a place. They say the roulette wheels have so many magnets hung around them, the nails began to come out of the walls. Her partner runs the joint, and she shows the suckers in from down here.
0: How do you make it the wheels crooked?
2: I have my informants. I have a network of good drinking folk who get around and hear things all the time. You'd be surprised how careless a guy can get with talk when he's got his elbow in a barroom ashtray. Now, as I was saying...
0: If the wheels are fixed, how come Brown was able to shake the joint down for $50,000?
2: I don't know how he did it. Maybe he was wired, too. All I know is that they've got better control of the ball than Bob Feller ever had on his best day. It's easy to believe if you know Skip's partner.
0: Yeah? Introduce me.
2: Name's Benanti.
0: What's that again?
2: The partner's name's Benanti. He's wanted in 8 states and Cuba.
0: Benanti. I'll remember the name. What'd you get on Brown?
2: John Brown? Oh, swell guy. Helped free the slaves. A friend of man. A tribute to the nation.
0: I've heard that song. Now let's talk about the local Brown.
2: Small-time hustler. Petty larceny stuff.
0: You didn't get any tie-ins with Benanti?
2: Oh, yeah. He was up at the gambling joint near Tahoe last night. Cleaned the place out. $50,000. That'll buy a lot of schnapps.
0: It's beginning to fit together.
2: No doubt your mighty intellect has found the key.
0: I can count up to 10 if I don't wear mittens.
2: Sometimes 13, I'll bet. Well, who did what to who?
0: Brown's got a partner working for him.
2: You don't say.
0: I'm going over and shake it out of Brown. He must know where the guy's hiding.
2: Well, don't go looking into too many auto trunks. Those things bite. So long, lover.
0: What Jocko told me began to give me some hope. The thing the picture needed was one more man, and a partner for Brown would round it out nicely. Yeah, Brown must have figured someone to try to hijack his role and hired a friend to bring it down to San Francisco. That didn't explain the killing. That didn't explain a lot of things. But it was the lead to the guy who could explain it. I needed Brown. So I got the car over the hills towards Skip Harper's place. I began to feel better. I was thinking how Hellman would look when I dumped the killer in his lap. There was a crowd along the street in front of Skip's place. Just as I drew up, Hellman came out on the porch. So I got out of the car. One of the neighbors pointed to me.
4: Novak, huh? They gave me a description, but I didn't think it was you. The guy they described sounded human.
0: Your jokes stink, Hellman. Try imitating birds or juggling.
4: The bird imitations are for you, Novak. You'll be singing to the DA any minute now. Come on in the house.
0: It's Brown. Where's the dame?
4: What did you do? Kill her, too?
0: Come off it, Hellman. You can't pin this on me.
4: I don't have to. The neighbors did it for me.
0: Why should I kill my alibi?
4: Because he wasn't. What did you do with the dame, Novak?
0: Why don't you try thinking for a change?
4: I do my poor best. For instance, I think you killed the dame in the car and then tried to saw it off in Brown. Then you caught Brown here this morning and killed him.
0: What for? Or don't you care?
4: For $50,000 Brown won at the Broken Tee up at Lake Tahoe.
0: The neighbors saw me come here. I must have seen Brown come here, too, after I'd left.
4: Nobody saw Brown come. Why didn't you buy a witness, Novak? You can afford it.
0: The dame's gone?
4: We haven't looked under the rugs.
0: How'd you get the dope on Brown winning all that dough?
4: We phoned Tahoe, bright boy. You've heard about the telephone?
0: Vaguely. Who'd you talk to?
4: The police. And then a guy named Benanti. He says he remembers you following Brown out. And that the dame was with you, too.
0: It's a lie.
4: Sure, sure. But the $50,000 is still missing.
0: Brown wasn't with me. He was a little guy.
4: It's the climate. He grew since you two dropped him here this morning.
0: I need some pictures.
4: Well, you drop Brown. The dame's going to drive you home. You proposition her on the way to help knock off Brown. She turns you down.
0: Not those kind of pictures. Are there any photographs around the house?
4: Yeah, there's some in the bedroom. Why?
0: Come on, let's look. The way she looked, she'd like cameras.
4: Here's one on the beach. What's she wearing?
0: That's a bathing suit. Here's the one. Towel.
4: Well, look at this nightclub gown. How do they hold those things up?
0: Thumbtacks. And so that's Benanti. Look at the two of them posing in front of their sucker trap.
4: So what?
0: He's the guy who did it.
4: Sure, over the phone.
0: Did you phone him or he phone you?
4: He phone.
0: You want him?
4: What for? I got you.
0: He's here in the city, hiding out at Brown's place at the beach. Here's the address.
4: What kind of a windy is this, Novak?
0: Pick him up, will you? He said he was at Tahoe, and he is in the city. It smashes his alibi.
4: All right, but if you're trying any fancy way...
0: Are you going after him, or do we waltz some more?
4: How to hold you?
0: I'll be around, you know that.
4: What are you going to do?
0: I got some cleaning up to do. There was only one place for Benanti to be. I headed the car out Potrero and down Bayshore Highway to the airport. I was betting everything on a hunch. Sometimes that's the way you have to play it. Sometimes hunches pay off. The plane I got was built for hurry. Skip still had her overnight bag in her hand when I walked in on them at the Broken Tee. Benanti began to act nervous when he saw me. Yeah, but not Skip. I began to wonder if she'd ever known how it felt to be frightened. You'd never guess it from the way she talked.
1: Hello, Novak. Don't you ever shave?
0: I had a close one just now.
1: Doesn't show.
0: You don't know where to look.
5: What do you want, Novak?
0: I got it.
1: Don't be cryptic, baby. It doesn't become you.
0: You don't act nervous. Did you care about jail?
5: Nobody's going to jail, Novak. Except you, maybe.
0: I'd be nervous if I had explained all those dead bodies back in Frisco.
1: We don't know anything about dead bodies. We've been up here for hours.
0: Yeah? I had a hunch that'd be your alibi.
5: That's no alibi, Novak. It's a fact.
0: It won't gel, Benanti. You're cooked.
1: Look, Novak. Brown deserved to die. He killed Alice, and before that, he fixed the wires on the wheel so he could break this place. He robbed us of $50,000. We had a right to get it back.
0: Is that what Benanti told you?
5: That's the way it happened, Novak. There's $10,000 in it for you, if you can remember it that way, too.
1: $10,000? Easy there, Ben.
0: That was a little double talk, baby. He was trying to bribe me to dummy up on you.
1: Dummy up? I know what happened.
0: When you get through dreaming, try this for a bedtime story. Benanti hired Brown to pick up the winnings while he ran the table. Then with Brown dead, Vanatti was going to fly back here in his private plane for the same alibi he's using now. Only he'd own the broken teeth.
5: You're lying.
1: Shut up, Ben. Tell me more, Novak.
0: The plan began to sour up when Alice tried to thumb a ride. Alice knew him, so he killed it. He still needed to kill Brown, but he figured then he could hang the double killings on me. And make it even better.
5: You're on the needle, Novak.
0: The only trouble was that Brown wasn't home. Ben had to chase him. When he finally found him, Brown was at your place. I don't know what happened there, except that Vanatti must have killed Brown before he had a chance to talk.
1: How was that? I'd gone to the store.
0: So when you come back, Brown's dead, and Vanatti tells you he did it to recover the money.
1: Yeah. So you were going to double-cross me, Ben.
5: He's lying, I tell you.
0: See if you can prove it to a jury.
1: I should have known.
0: In case you get any fancy ideas about trying to lie out of it, I got a witness to feel the motor of your plane. It's still hot.
5: A 10 grand offer still stands.
0: I need you to clear me.
1: Yeah. And I could use the sole ownership of this joint.
5: You wouldn't rat on me.
1: Oh, watch me, baby. I'll let you rot in jail.
5: No, Beck. I'll make it 25,000 if you help me quiet this dame.
1: You would, Ben? Start out by quieting this.

Yeah, they were lousy shots. They both lived. That is, Lenanti lived until he got a bad case of asthma in the San Quentin gas chamber. Skip got off with a flock of scars and some good advice from the judge to stay away from questionable characters. But advice is free, and Skip was the kind who went after the dough, so I see her now and then. She's gone honest, I think. Sometimes we toss dice, and I've known her to lose.

on tonight's program were Ben Morris as Novak, John Galbraith as Inspector Hellman, Jack Lewis as Jocko, and Mary Milford as Skip, with Henry Leff, Jerry Walters, Kurt Martell, and Lucille Bliss. 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

0: This is the house. All right, Sergeant. Thanks for the lift.
1: Now, tumble it all, Inspector Wells. You want me to wait?
0: No, I don't think so. This is one of those phony calls we get at headquarters. But I've got to investigate it just the same.
1: Well, what's the score on this one?
0: A fellow named Anderson, that's his house here, called up with the idea that somebody's going to kill him.
1: Now, what are you going to do?
0: I don't know. Talk to him, I guess. Find out who. Oh, well. I'm through for the night after this, so I'll just phone in a report. Take it easy, Collins. Thanks for the lift.
1: Not a problem. I wheel this prowl car around for a couple of hours, then I go off duty, too. Have you seen you, Inspector Wills?
0: Right. Hey, you! Stay where you are! What went out of that horse? All of you!
2: Me, I'm busy.
0: I'll bother you. You're Boston Black. I'm going to hold you here.
2: Which way do you go?
0: What are you...
2: This is why. So long, friend. I'm in a hurry. I've got to see a man about a murder.
3: And now back to Dick Calmer as Boston Blackie. Enemy to those who make him an enemy. Friend to those who have no friend.
1: I don't care if you did see Blackie leaving the scene of the crime with a gun in his hand.
0: No.
1: Now, you know as well as I do, Wills, that Blackie didn't kill Anderson.
0: Whose side are you on, Faraday? I saw Blackie myself, had hold of his arm for a few seconds. He clipped me to get away.
1: It was dark outside of Anderson's house, wasn't it?
0: Yes, very dark.
1: Well, maybe it wasn't Blackie. Maybe it was just somebody who looked like Blackie.
0: Inspector, I know you like Blackie, but I know he killed Anderson.
1: All you know is you saw him leave the scene of the crime with a gun in his hand.
0: I know more than that. After Blackie ran away, I got to Anderson just before he died.
1: Yeah? What did Anderson say?
0: He told me he threatened Blackie, and Blackie isn't the kind of guy who takes threats, is he, Inspector?
4: For goodness sake, tell me what happened last night.
5: I don't have time, Mary. I just dropped by your apartment to tell you that I'll be too busy to see you for the next couple of days.
4: And I know why, too. Inspector Faraday phoned me just a little while ago. You were at Don Anderson's house last night when he was killed. Well, and you were seen running from the place with a gun in your hand. Deputy Inspector Wills saw you.
5: That's right. I clipped him.
4: Oh.
5: How did I know it was a cop?
4: Well,
5: I was in a hurry and it was dark.
4: And Blackie, what were you doing at Anderson's house?
5: Well, Mary, it's a long story.
4: Well, come on, tell me.
5: Anderson was trying to make a deal with my friend Charlie Kingston.
4: Yeah.
5: I killed the deal the other day, and Anderson got tough with me on the telephone. I went over to his house to straighten him out.
4: You certainly did a good job. He straightened out permanently.
5: Well, I didn't do it. Just as I got to the door, I heard five shots, and a man ran out the side door.
4: Yeah.
5: I pulled out my gun and ran after him.
4: And that's when Deputy Inspector Will saw you.
5: Yes. I was chasing the real killer,
4: oh.
5: But... Well, he must have run the other way or something after he dropped this.
4: What's that?
5: Look at it.
4: Well, it looks like a flattened out nail.
5: You know why? Because what? That's just exactly what it is.
4: Oh, Blackie.
5: And what's more, it's a clue to Anderson's killer.
4: A flattened out nail is a clue?
5: Mm-hmm. Fell out of the murderer's pocket. And Mary.
4: What?
5: Three things are going to lead me to Anderson's killer.
4: Oh.
5: And also get me out of a jam of my own.
4: A flattened out nail and an...
5: I got a quick look at the killer and he was wearing a Homburg hat. Then there's the fact that Anderson was hit by five bullets. Five shots, Mary.
4: Yeah?
5: Those five shots, a Homburg hat and a flattened-out nail, are going to help me nail down Anderson's killer.
6: It's nice out in the country today, Mr. Wilson.
7: It's nicer in the city. And it's going to be lovely in the city if your pal Arky is as good with a gun as you say he is.
6: Arky, tell him how good you are.
7: Best. I'd prefer it if you showed us, Arky.
6: He'll show you, Mr. Wilson.
7: I'm interested in action.
6: Sorry he didn't get to town yesterday like you wanted, but he got delayed. Stop the car a minute.
7: All right.
6: Arky, see those tin cans stuck on the fence post over there?
7: Yeah?
6: They don't look too appetizing. You know what I mean?
7: Sure do.
6: Watch this, Mr. Wilson. At 25 yards.
7: I'm watching. How's that?
8: Three for three, Archie. That's par for the course, ain't it, Mr. Wilson?
7: Very interesting, but, Jim, the target I've picked out for Archie may be a moving target.
8: Yeah? Well, Archie's good at moving targets, too. Let's get moving, and I'll show you.
7: All right.
8: Roll down the window, Archie.
7: Sure, Jim.
8: There's more cans on the fence down the road away here. Get him as we go by, Archie.
7: That'll be some shooting if he can.
8: You wait and see.
7: I'm going to be going pretty fast.
8: You'll get him. Won't you, Archie?
7: Sure thing.
8: Watch, Mr. Wilson. Here they go.
9: Three for three again.
7: You'll do, Archie. That's great. You certainly do.
8: But first you got to tell us what to do or who to do.
7: His name is Sims, George Sims.
8: George Sims. You got his address?
7: I've got everything you need. But I certainly wish your friend Archie had arrived here yesterday as he was supposed to.
9: I got delayed. Jim told you that.
7: Yes, yes, I know.
8: Archie not being here yesterday wouldn't have nothing to do with the shooting of a guy named Anderson, would it?
7: Shut up, you.
8: I was just thinking out loud.
7: Well, don't.
8: Okay.
7: I hear Boston Blackie is supposed to be responsible for Anderson's death. It's perfectly all right with me if the police continue to believe just that.
10: You will stand still, please, Mr. Wilson, or I cannot balance the shoulders of this suit.
7: All right, I'll stand still, but hurry it up, will you, Oscar? I've got to get out of here.
10: A fine suit made of fine material cannot be hurried, Mr. Wilson. You are my best customer, so I want to give you the best.
7: Well, I haven't much time to give you. And you might get some new material in. That's what I really want, is new material.
10: Yes, Mr. Wilson. There. Lift the left shoulder a little.
7: Mm-hmm.
10: So. And mark it. So.
7: That's better.
10: And it is perfect.
7: Well, it better be.
10: For you, it is always perfect, because only when it is perfect are you satisfied.
7: That's right.
10: Now, the vest.
7: Hurry it up, will you?
10: As fast as I can. I will take the coat now.
7: Are you sure the sleeves are wide enough? Loose enough?
10: Oh, yes. Always ample room in the sleeves for you, Mr. Wilson. Always loose and wide.
7: Good.
10: Ah, the vest is already a perfect fit. So, we go to the trousers.
7: Look, Oscar, what about new fabrics? You said you'd have some soon.
10: Soon, but not now.
7: Well, make it good and soon, or I'll begin looking around for another tailor. I'm getting sick of this same old stuff. Oh, and incidentally...
10: Yes?
7: I won't have any need for a special pocket in the coat of this suit. I have people, working for me now. No, no, never mind. Just leave word that George Sims called, please. Goodbye. Oh, I wonder... Hey, come in.
9: Hi.
7: Well, who are you?
9: It's the fella. You George Sims?
7: Yes, what do you want with me?
9: Move around a little. Go ahead.
7: What is that?
9: I said move around a little.
7: Oh, what for?
9: This.
7: What do you mean?
9: This gun. I don't like jobs too easy. Move around.
7: Now, look, look. You're not going to kill me. You don't know me. What do you want to kill me for?
9: Usual reason. Dull. Now, move like I told you.
7: Well, you must be crazy. You must be. Now, let me out of here. Let me out of here.
9: Guys should always move around while they can. It's going to be still for such a long time.
11: First Anderson, now Sims.
12: Well,
11: look, Wills, you got any idea that Boston Blackie killed Sims, too?
12: I don't have any ideas, Inspector Faraday. I'm only a deputy inspector.
11: But you saw Blackie running from Anderson's house.
12: Yes, I did. I still say I did.
13: Hello, Faraday.
11: Blackie, get out of here.
13: Not right now.
11: Then you get out of here, Wills. Somebody get out of here.
12: Nice poke you gave me outside Anderson's house the other night, Blackie. I'll return it sometime.
13: You like that one?
12: Crazy about it.
13: Surprised. I have better ones than that. Next time you grab me, for the love of Pete, tell me who you are, Wills. It was pretty black out there.
12: In the eye, you slug. Ain't exactly white. So long, Inspector.
11: All right, Blackie, what is it?
13: Faraday, it was nice of you not to pick me up for that Anderson job.
11: Yeah, I must have lost my mind. I'm going to lose my badge if you had anything to do with it.
13: You lost your mind. You might lose your badge. Well, I agree that you do have a badge to lose.
11: You're darn right I have it. What?
13: Never mind. Let's talk about this case.
11: Okay.
13: Did you know that Don Anderson and George Sims were partners?
11: They are now in the morgue.
13: Faraday, Anderson was shot 5 times and the same fellow killed Sims. That means Sims was killed with 5 shots, too. I know the kind of a man that keeps only 5 bullets in a gun.
11: How do you know he kept only 5 bullets in it?
13: Let's agree that the killer would empty his gun into Anderson, inasmuch as he must have known Anderson was still alive after the first few shots.
11: All right.
13: But only 5 shots were fired. Mm. That means he only had 5 bullets in his gun. There's one type of person who always leaves 1 bullet missing from his gun. A careful person.
11: Okay, suppose there is. You think the same guy killed Anderson and Sims?
13: That's right.
11: What?
13: That's how I know Sims was killed with 5 bullets.
11: There were 6 bullets in him. What do you think of that, genius?
13: I don't know. Kind of stops me. But one of the things I have left to go on, then, is something I picked up when Anderson's killer dropped it.
11: What is it?
13: This nail. This flat nail.
11: And that's a clue? Get out of here, Blackie, before I hit that nail right on your head.
7: Drape the coat a little more.
10: Yes, Mr. Wilson, I will drape it a little more.
7: Don't fuss, man.
10: Oh, you're impatient again, no?
7: I'm impatient again, yes.
10: It's all because I have no new fabrics, but I promise you soon I will have plenty of new...
7: Yes, yes, I know. In a few months, maybe.
10: Not that long.
7: Well, that's not good enough. I want something new. I've got to have something new,
14: hey,
7: and if
14: will
7: I...
14: You please get through with that tailor and talk to me, boss?
7: Certainly, Archie. You may stop for a moment, Oscar. Leave me alone with my friend, will you, please?
10: Yes, sir, Mr. Wilson. Yes, sir. I'll leave you alone. Just call me when you're finished. I'll be in the jiffy.
7: You did a good job on Sims, Archie. Like the soup?
14: I like to get paid.
7: Oh, that.
14: You ain't stupid enough to fool around with me, are you, boy? Don't do it. It ain't healthy.
7: Get your hands off me, Archie. Get them off. You'll crease this.
14: I'll crease your skull. Where's my dough for knocking off Sims?
7: I'll get it for you. Don't worry, Arkie. You'll have it. All I need to get is a hammer and a nail I can flatten out.

0: And now, back to Boston Blackie. Don Anderson is shot and killed by a murderer who pumps 5 bullets into him. Blackie is spotted running away from the scene of the murder, but Inspector Faraday knows that Blackie did not kill Anderson and gives him a chance to clear himself. While Blackie is free, a business partner of Anderson's is also shot and killed. As we return to our story, Blackie's friend Mary Wesley is in her apartment when the telephone rings.
1: Hello?
2: Hello, Miss Wesley.
1: Yes?
2: This is Inspector Faraday.
1: Oh, yes, Inspector. How are you?
2: You know who I am. I'm at my neck in murder. Where's Blackie?
1: Why, Inspector Faraday,
2: Never mind. You wouldn't tell me anyhow. But tell him this.
1: Tell him I'm
2: getting pressure put on me. Tell him he better do something about that Anderson killing in the next 8 hours, or I'll pick him up.
1: But
2: Inspector... That's all. Goodbye.
3: Faraday sounds serious, Mary.
1: Mm-hmm. So do you.
3: I am.
1: What is it?
3: Mary, I know the kind of a man who'd carry a gun with only 5 bullets in it when it holds 6. I know the kind of a man who wears a Homburg hat.
1: Well?
3: Wait a minute. Sims had money, but no brains. Anderson didn't have too much brains either. Sims gave Anderson $200,000 to swing the deal with Kingston.
1: Mm-hmm.
3: There was no money found in Anderson's place.
1: Well, the killer took it then, all right?
3: He took Sims' money from Anderson. And Sims was killed because he knew who might have done that.
1: Mm-hmm.
3: In other words, the killer was a fellow who supplied the brains for the Sims-Anderson-Kingston deal.
1: Well, that's great. You know the motive. Where do you go from here? What about the flat nails?
3: Well, that won't have any real importance, Mary, but it may help me prove my case after I get my man.
1: Yeah?
3: Now, about that Homburg hat, Mary.
1: Yeah.
3: Mary, a man who wears a Homburg hat, as the killer did, is generally a careful dresser.
1: Mm-hmm.
3: I'm going to visit every big tailor in this town. I've got an idea. I've got just an idea. It'll be a tailor that helps me get the goods on our murderer.
4: $10,000.
5: Mm-hmm.
4: $10,050. Not bad, huh, Jim?
5: I told you Wilson would pay off good, Aki. If you'd gotten into town a day sooner like you were supposed to, we'd be loaded with dough.
4: What do you mean, we? Who did the job on Sims? We?
5: You did it, Aki.
4: That's right.
5: But who put you in on the job? Me. I gotta get a cut. You ain't dishonest, are you?
4: Stand up, Jim.
5: What?
4: Stand up and start walking around.
5: Aki.
4: Do like I told you. Nobody cuts in on me. Start walking.
5: You ain't gonna do nothing like that to me, Aki. Not when I got 2 hands with a fight. Get that gun of yours.
6: Over in the corner it goes.
5: Now let's see how tough you are.
6: I got it. What? I got it. This is what you'll get. My gun. Where's the shot I need?
5: Moving, he tells me. I'll get moving. Right out of town with this dough.
3: Okay, Mary.
1: Oh, golly, take it easy.
3: I'm sorry, I scared you. I didn't mean to.
1: Oh, well, it's all right now. Wow. What happened, Blackie? Did you go to all the tailors?
3: Oh, Mary, there are thousands of tailors in town. I can't possibly see them all.
1: I could have told you that.
3: To as many as I could. But I've got a better idea.
1: Oh? What are you going to do?
3: Mary, a man who wears a Homburg hat has $200,000 that doesn't belong to him.
1: Yeah?
3: He got it, and I've just thought of a way to find a way to get him.

0: watch where you're going.
1: I was too busy watching where you were going. In a hurry, pal?
0: What's it to you?
1: A job.
0: Get out of my way. A job?
1: Yep, it's a nice job, too, and it's as easy as this.
0: I don't know what you're talking about. Now, get
1: out
0: of my way.
1: You don't mind if I show my badge to identify myself to you, Atherton? I don't carry cards.
0: A cop, huh?
1: I prefer to be called an inspector. Wills is the name. Inspector Wills.
0: I don't like guys like you, no matter what you're called. You don't want me for anything, so I'm going to...
1: I might want you for a lot of things, Jim. For murder, maybe. For robbery, maybe. Or maybe for just plain vagrancy.
0: You can't get me for vagrancy, copper. I've got $15,000.
1: You have a lot of dough, have you? Where'd you get it?
0: I've got a train to catch.
1: You're not going anywhere, Jim. Not in that direction, anyway.
0: Let go of me.
1: I'll let go of you, Jim, after you let Faraday know where you got that $15,000.
2: Yes, sir? How do you do? I saw your ad in this morning's paper. My name is Wilson.
3: Yes, Mr. Wilson.
2: I'd like to see some of the fabrics you advertise.
3: Of course. We're the only shop in America that carries them. Genuine imported flannels, Mr. Wilson, made for us exclusively.
2: Well, let me see them, man. Let me see them.
3: Yes, sir. This bolt on the shelf. Here we are. What do you think?
2: Not bad.
3: Thank you.
2: Would you make up a suit for me?
3: Why, certainly, sir. Would you take off your coat, please?
2: All right. There we are.
3: All right, sir. I'll hang it up in the dressing room, right back there.
2: That's quite all right, but hurry back, please. I don't have all day.
3: I'll be right with you, Mr. Wilson. Just hang it up. There we are.
4: I hope you find something in that coat, Blackie.
5: I'd better. This is the sixth customer that came in and answered the ad I put in the paper.
4: Now, hurry up.
5: I'm just hoping that my friend, the killer, is as clothes conscious as I think he is.
4: Uh-huh. Well, any luck so far?
5: I'm looking. Not in the inside pocket, just a wallet and cards. Usual stuff. Not the outside pockets. And Mary.
4: Blackie! That's a nail. A flat note nail.
5: Well, it came from this guy's coat pocket. I'm sure I've got my killer. Now I'm going to get Faraday and prove it.

0: Hello, Inspector, old pal.
1: I know who it is. Blackie, where are you?
0: Not where you want me. In jail.
1: That's right.
0: Or have you equipped your prison cells with telephones?
1: I'm going to equip a cell. Will you?
0: No, not yet. Look, Faraday, I know enough to break this case if I can just prove it.
1: You leave this case to me. I'm making plenty of headway without you.
0: That's a novelty.
1: I just picked up a guy named Jim Atherton. Trying to leave town with $15,000.
0: A killer, Faraday?
1: No, he never killed a guy in his life. Not the type.
0: Well, there's a hired killer in this case, a case I'm about to break wide open, if you'll help me.
1: I'll help you into a cell.
0: No, you won't. You're going to meet me in 30 minutes. Keep your eyes open and watch me close this case.
2: Hey, Mr. Wilson.
3: Archie. What are you doing in my home?
2: I got double-crossed, Mr. Wilson. That Jim guy, he crossed me, clipped me and ran out. He took all the dough you gave me.
3: What do you expect from me? I paid you for the Sims job.
2: Mr. Wilson, how would you like to start moving around?
3: No, wait a minute. Just 1 minute, Archie. How much money would you want?
2: Not too much. I ain't unreasonable. You paid me once, 15 grand.
3: A tidy sum.
2: Give me another five. That'll get me out of this town. Too many crooks around here to sue me.
3: All right, Archie. I think the job you did was worth another $5,000. Come in here with me.
2: That flat nail in your hand. What's that for?
3: Don't get nervous. I keep a lot of cash lying around the house. The way I operate, there's no telling what hour of the night or day I'll need it. And the banks and safety deposit vaults keep rather regular hours.
2: I still say, what's with the flat nail?
3: I shouldn't let you see this. There's really nothing I can do about it, I guess. You wouldn't trust me to go into this room alone.
2: What do you think?
3: That's what I thought. Come on. Right here at the end of this room is a floorboard, which is removable. When a flattened nail is inserted between the board and the wall, like this...
2: Want me to help you?
3: No, I can manage, I think. There we are.
2: How much dough you got in that box, Mr. Wilson?
3: Don't get any ideas, Archie. You wanted $5,000. That's what you get.
2: This dough belonged to Sims, the guy I knocked off, didn't it?
3: That isn't where I got it.
2: No. I figured you got it from Anderson, the character you killed.
3: Really?
2: It's a lousy job. He was sitting down when you let him have it.
3: Is that so?
2: You ain't much of a sport, Wolf.
3: $5,000 you wanted. Here you are.
2: Thanks.
3: Oh, by the way, you can do me a favor, Archie, for the $5,000.
2: What?
3: I've kept the gun that killed Anderson in this box. Get rid of it for me, will you?
2: For $5,000? Why not?
3: Well, that ends our little transaction, I think.
2: Right.
3: By the way, that revolver of mine's loaded.
2: So I see.
4: I hope you also see the town in the hand.
5: Shoot, Blackie! Shoot!
4: Sorry, I can't wait. Shoot! Come on, Blackie. Come on.
0: Hurry, I'm coming.
4: Come on.
0: You better get this guy. Just hit Faraday. This other character has an idea about the window.
4: Oh, no, you don't, Wilson. Let me go. I said let go of me.
0: Sure, Brandon. I'll let go with it. Sit down, Faraday. Both of them killers.
4: Yeah, I heard enough to know that. What do you think I am, stupid?
0: What difference does it make what I think? I know this case is over.
4: How did you ever find this, Wilson?
0: I let him find a tailor friend of mine after I put a phony ad in the newspaper this morning.
4: Phony ad?
0: Sure. I figured that Anderson's killer was a particularly careful man because of the 5 bullets in his gun. He left one chamber empty in case the hammer was hit accidentally. He was a particularly well-dressed man, too, because of the Homburg hat he was wearing when I spotted him at Anderson's house.
4: Yes, so?
0: So what appeals to a well-dressed man? Clothes. I got a tailor friend who advertised some exceptional imported cloth, and Wilson fell for it.
4: So that's how you tracked him down, huh?
0: That's right, pal. I tracked him down, and now you send him up.
6: Blackie, a person has just so much luck and no more. When are you going to realize that?
0: I've always known that, Mary. I guess I was pretty lucky on this case, wasn't I?
6: Well, you ought to stop testing your luck. going to run out on you one of these days, and then you'll be sorry.
0: Well, why don't you don't run out on me before my luck does? I won't be sorry about anything.
6: Well, now I'm serious, Blackie. One of these days,
0: I know. I'm going to be on the losing end of a proposition sometime, and everyone who's been saying nasty things about me is going to be saying nice things about me.
6: You still want to make a joke of it? All right, do it your way.
0: And what would I do if I did it your way?
6: You'd stay out of trouble. You'd stay home at night. You'd live a safe and sane existence. And your life would be quiet and peaceful, and so would mine.
0: You'd like it like that, would you?
6: Like it? Why, Blackie,
0: You'd what?
6: I'd be bored to death.
0: That's what I thought. Now aren't you sorry you started this whole thing?
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2: Ladies and gentlemen, this program is for you, not your children. The subject is of vital importance to you as parents. 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
1: Fatima Cigarettes, best of all long cigarettes, brings you Dragnet.
0: You're a detective sergeant. You're assigned a homicide detail. Two small girls are reported missing. Somewhere between their homes and a neighborhood grocery store, they dropped from sight. Your job, find them.
2: If you want a long cigarette, smoke the best of all long cigarettes. Smoke Fatima. Fatima is the long cigarette which contains the finest Turkish and domestic tobaccos, superbly blended to make Fatima extra mild. And that's why Fatima has a much different, much better flavor and aroma than any other long cigarette. That's why Fatima has more than doubled its smokers coast to coast. So, if you want a long cigarette, smoke the best of all long cigarettes. Smoke Fatima.
1: Dragnet, the documented drama of an actual crime. For the next 30 minutes, in cooperation with the Los Angeles Police Department, you will travel step by step on the side of the law through an actual case from official police files. From beginning to end, from crime to punishment, Dragnet is the story of your police force in action.
3: It was Monday, October 27th. It was cloudy in Los Angeles. We're working the night watch out of homicide detail. My partner's Ben Romero. The boss is Thad Brown, chief detective. My name's Friday. We were on the way out from Central Division, and it was 16 minutes past 8 p.m. when we got to South Peoria Street. Number 267.
4: Sure gloomy, huh?
5: Yeah, it's sultry.
4: Looks like we're in for some rain.
6: Yes, sir?
3: Police officers, is Lieutenant Barker here?
6: Yes, you want to come in?
3: Thank you. This is Sergeant Romero. I'm Sergeant Friday, Central Homicide.
6: How are you? My name's Claude Jimerson. Lieutenant Barker's in here, on the phone.
7: Hi, Captain. Yeah. I'll let you. Hey, Romero, Friday.
4: How's it going, Lieutenant?
7: Not good. You met Mr. Jimerson?
6: Oh, sure. Sit down, gentlemen. Would you like some coffee? I can have the wife make some.
4: No, thank you.
7: We didn't want to bother the girl's parents any more than we had to. Jimerson here is one of the neighbors. He's been nice enough to let us use his phone.
3: The kids disappeared about 4 this afternoon, is that right?
7: At 3:45. Got out a local broadcast on him. Here's a missing report.
3: Thank you, sir. Thelma Griswold, age 11. Barbara Sperry, 7-year-old. You talked to both families.
7: Yeah. At 3:30 this afternoon, Mrs. Griswold sent her daughter to the grocery store down on Sycamore Avenue. It's about 10 blocks from their home. The Sperry girl, a friend of hers, she went with her.
4: Anybody at the store remember seeing them?
7: According to the grocery clerk, they were there about 3:45. Mother gave the kids a note. She bought a loaf of white bread, a half pound of bacon, a dozen oranges.
3: Yeah.
6: That's right, Sergeant. I hope nothing's happened to the kids. We've been neighbors to the Griswolds for years. Sperry's, too.
3: Did you notice if the little...

0: girls were going in the direction of their home?
1: Yes, they were. The last time I saw them, they were about a block away, heading straight for home. Little Sperry girl had a dog with her, Champ, I think they call him. He's a collie.
0: And he's missing, too.
2: That's right, Joe. Not a trace of the kids or the dog. Juvenile officers from 77 sticking the neighborhood for the past 3 hours.
3: And are the girls in the habit of wandering off like here?
2: Apparently, no. It's the first time.
0: Mm-hmm. Well, thanks very much, Mr. Jimerson.
1: Well, not at all, Sergeant. Sure you won't have a coffee?
0: No, no, thanks. We don't like to bother you, but we may have to check back with you later tonight. Blue questions.
1: If I can help out in any way to find those girls, let me know.
2: Yeah, we'll let you know, Jimerson. Thanks again.
3: Nice show.
2: Yeah, most of the neighbors we've talked to have been the same, anxious to help. Some of them are out with our juvenile officers now, trying to dig up a lead on the kids.
0: You check the movie theater and the playgrounds in the neighborhood.
2: Everything, Joe.
3: Those are some of your men from juvenile, Lieutenant?
2: Yeah, looks like it. Yeah, Schwartz and Preston.
4: Lieutenant?
2: Yeah, Preston, what you got?
4: Found the kid's dog, Tully.
2: Where?
4: Just above Sanchez Drive, up in the hills. Hope it's no indication.
0: What do you mean?
4: Dog's dead.
0: The collie dog was taken to a veterinarian on Jefferson Boulevard to be examined for cause of death. We put in a call to the office, and a special detail of men was assigned to aid in searching the area where the dog was discovered. We got out an all-points bulletin. The fathers of the missing girls and a dozen neighbors joined in the search. With the aid of flashlights, as best we could, we for almost a full mile by a thick passage at 15 p.m. started to rain.
3: Watch your step, Joe. The rocks are slipped.
0: There's not a sign. Wait a minute.
1: Flash your light over here.
0: Oh, here.
3: See something?
0: I thought I did. Scrap of brown paper.
3: Who's this gun?
1: Sergeant, is that you?
0: Oh, Jimerson? Yeah, what's that you got?
1: I found it right down there, just off the path.
3: Paper sack.
1: Look.
0: Loaf of bread, a few oranges, a package of bacon.
1: Where'd you find it? Right down there. Mr. Holmquist and me, we were heading back for the cars when I saw this bag lying to one side of the bush.
0: We'll take it, Jimerson. Thanks. Let's go, man.
1: That means that Barbara and Tama were up here today.
0: You haven't mentioned that to either one of the girls' fathers. Yeah, it is. Not impossible. Where we had found the girls' men was assigned to be on hand to help in the search when it resumed at daylight. Chief of Detectives Thad Brown and Captain Harry Elliott of Homicide were notified of late developments. At 25 minutes past midnight, we started to retrace the steps of the two missing girls from the time they left their homes at 3:30 the afternoon before. We covered every foot of ground along the route which the girls reportedly took on their way to the grocery store. We got the grocery clerk out of bed and interviewed him again. We talked with two elderly ladies in the neighborhood who said that they had seen the missing children between 3 and 4 p.m. the previous afternoon. They could add nothing to what Jimerson had already told us. 3:30 a.m. It was still raining hard. We drove back to South Peoria Street and sat in the car. The lights were still burning in the homes of the missing youngsters, the Griswolds and the Sperrys. Jimerson asked us in for coffee again. This time we accepted. We went in and sat around the kitchen table. Glenn Chandler and Stendahl from Homicide, Lieutenant Barker, Ben, and myself. Jimerson's wife made the coffee. There wasn't much talking.
5: You want more coffee?
1: Hmm? Oh, yeah. Well, thank you, Miss Jimerson. All right. Thank you.
5: You want some more?
0: No, thanks. It's fine.
5: You want some more coffee?
1: Sure, Lieutenant. Plenty. Go ahead.
2: Okay.
1: Fill the sugar bowl, will you, Amy? Empty.
5: There isn't any more. You never do things right. I told you to get some at the store today.
1: You told me?
2: Yeah, that's all right, Jimerson. Never use it anyway.
5: Thanks. Never do anything right.
1: All right, Amy. Go to bed. She's a little upset. Not feeling too well.
0: Well, I guess we better be going, Jimerson. Thanks.
1: No, that's all right, Sergeant. She didn't mean you. It's this whole thing, I guess. Got everybody on edge.
3: There's still a chance they may be all right.
2: How do we explain the bag of groceries we found back in the hills and the dog?
1: If anybody's hurt those kids, we'll take care of him right here in this neighborhood. He'll get what's coming to him.
0: Somebody at your back door?
1: Oh, yes, I'll be.
4: Sergeant Friday here?
1: Yes, he's here. Come on in. Sergeant...
0: All right, Tom.
4: Hi.
0: What do you got?
4: Mr. Griswold, Joe.
1: Says he'd like to have you come over and talk to him. Figures he'll make his wife feel better, all broken up.
0: Sure. Come on, Ben. We'll be over at the Griswolds, Lieutenant.
2: All right.
1: Thank you for the coffee, Jameson. Not at all. If you get a chance, tell Griswold how sorry everybody is. We'll help all we can.
0: Sure.
3: Bad night.
0: Yeah. Did you check by the Sperry's house, Tom?
1: Mm-hmm. Mother's trying to get a little sleep. Father's still sitting up. There he is, by the window.
0: Yeah.
1: This is the Griswold home.
0: Go ahead, Tom.
1: Yeah. They're going to ask questions. What are we going to tell them?
0: I don't know.
1: They could be all right. Kids do funny things sometimes.
0: Maybe, but they don't murder their pet dog. Like a doctor, a lawyer, or an engineer, the police officer comes to realize that there's only so much that can be learned from his books. Time and experience make up the rest. The police manual contains no stock answers for the grieving wife who has just lost a husband in an auto accident, no firm but polite reply to the belligerent motorist handed a traffic tag, no words of reassurance for distraught parents of missing girls, ages 11 and 7. Whether it's trapping criminals or comforting parents, you find the right answer the hard way. There isn't any other way. We sat and talked with the Griswolds for a full hour. We didn't tell them about the dog or the bag of groceries. Until the fate of the two little girls was definitely decided, we figured giving them the information would serve no purpose except to add to their worries. 5 minutes past 5 a.m., almost a full hour until daylight. It was still raining.
5: George, maybe the officers would like some breakfast before they leave.
3: No, thank you kindly, Miss Griswold. We had some sandwiches about an hour ago.
1: Sure I can't fix you something? No trouble.
0: No, sir, thanks anyway.
5: Terrible night. Rain.
1: Now, Helen, just a little while longer. We'll find the girls. It'll be daylight soon.
0: Mrs. Griswold, some of your neighbors tell us that there were two strangers here in the neighborhood this afternoon.
5: Yes, but that was earlier. Mrs. Nelson next door and I were talking about it. One was a gardener looking for work. The other one was selling books.
3: What time were they around, ma'am?
5: Book sales on the about noon. The gardener... About 2 o'clock.
0: Mm-hmm. How is your daughter about strangers? Does she make friends easily?
5: No, not at all. Thelma's very careful about that. She'd never go with a stranger, I'm sure.
1: Why do you ask that question, Sergeant? Have you found out something?
0: No, sir. No, we haven't. It's just a routine check, that's all.
5: I can't understand it. My girl. Not in all this rain, something must have happened, I know.
1: Now, Helen, you've been doing fine. Don't let down now.
4: Joe. Hmm? Brown's car just pulled up outside.
0: Thanks, sir. Ben?
4: Yeah.
0: Thank you very much, Mr. Griswold, Ms. Griswold.
1: Well, thank you, gentlemen. Here, let me show you the door.
0: We'll meet at the end of Sanchez Drive, Mr. Griswold, about 6 a.m. Should be light enough by then.
1: Oh, all right. Oh, Sergeant, there is a chance, isn't there? The girls are all right.
0: There's a good chance. You try not to worry. Come on, Ben. Press me. Tom, you want to check with Barker again and see if any of his men have a line on the two men here in the neighborhood yet?
4: Right.
0: If you want us, we'll be in Thad Brown's car.
4: Right, Sergeant.
3: What time you got, Joe?
0: 20 to 6. It's getting light now.
3: Yeah. Let's get out of this rain.
6: Gentlemen, you look a little wet.
0: Yeah, I could stand a dry pair of shoes.
6: Still no trace of the kids?
3: You worried about the dog and the bag of groceries.
6: Yeah. Nothing else sensitive?
0: No. It'll be light in a couple of minutes, and we can start searching the hills again.
6: I ordered up another detail of men to help. They're parked up on Sanchez Drive. Captain Elliott's with them.
0: Good. We can use all the help we can get. That's rough terrain. There's a lot of ground to cover up there.
6: Yes, you talked to everybody in the neighborhood.
0: Yeah, parents, too.
6: They help you much?
0: Well, they told us there were two strangers in the neighborhood before the girls disappeared. We're having them checked out.
6: Yeah.
0: Griswold thinks the kids would be safe on that count. Says his daughter's afraid of strangers, never goes near them.
6: Mm-hmm. How much area did you cover in the hills last night?
0: About a 4 mile, would you say, Ben? Mm-hmm. Starting from Sanchez Drive, straight back into the brush.
3: It wasn't too thorough. Not enough men, not enough light.
6: Well, you got plenty of both right now.
0: 10 minutes past 6 a.m., Tuesday, October 28th. The search of the Sunset Hills area was resumed. 150 officers spread out over a 2-square-mile area with orders to probe every foot of ground. With them were almost 50 volunteers from the neighborhood. The rain settled to a cold, steady downpour. The mud was ankle-deep. 8:30 a.m., no sign of the missing youngsters. 10:30, still no sign. Search went on. A neighborhood restaurant owner sent out 5-gallon jugs of hot coffee for members of the searching party. After 6 continuous hours combing the hill, still no results. Chief Brown, Ben, and I went to the car for a cup of coffee and a cigarette.
3: It's got me beat. Those kids wanted off the head to come in this direction.
0: Well, they couldn't have headed toward town. Somebody would have noticed, I'm sure.
6: Yeah. No leads at all on that APB you sent out?
0: Two. They both fizzled.
6: The youngsters up in those hills someplace. Gotta be. You two ready?
0: Yeah. Let's go.
3: Sure doesn't figure. 2 square miles. We've been over it twice.
6: You can go over it again. Find them.
0: Thelma Griswold, age 11. Barbara Sperry, age 7. Tuesday, October 28th, 2 p.m. They were still missing. Another detail of men from Metropolitan Division were dispatched to aid in the hunt. The daily newspapers played the story across the front page. Wire services bulletined the news across the country. Radio newscasters covered the story at the scene. On South Peoria Street, the two mothers sat in their homes and waited. The search went on. It stopped raining.
3: Did you cover that patch of underbrush over there, Joe?
0: Yeah. Watch it.
3: Yeah. I'm tired.
0: Mm-hmm. Let's swing up this way.
3: All right.
0: Anything?
3: No, nothing.
0: All right, come on. Almost 2:30.
3: Yeah. Too much coffee, sour stomach.
0: Me too. You got a cigarette, I'm out.
3: Oh, here.
0: Thanks.
7: Randy! Romero! Come on now!
8: Preston? What do you got? What is it?
7: They found him! They found the kid!
0: Come on. Watch it, Ben. Bad spot here.
3: Yeah, it's slippery.
0: Thelma Griswold had brown hair and brown eyes, about 4 feet 6 inches tall. She had a bunch of wildflowers in her hands. Barbara Sperry had blonde hair and blue eyes. She held a bunch of wildflowers, too.
6: Friday?
0: Chief? Who found them?
6: Jemerson, some of the neighbors.
0: Well.
3: Dear God.
6: Preston?
1: Yes, sir?
6: Get something, cover them up.
1: Yes, sir.
6: Come on.
0: Yeah.
6: I've been a cop 32 years and never seen anything like that. I hope I never do again.
3: Must have been a maniac. Had to be.
6: The lowest kind, depraved.
0: Anybody call the crime lab?
6: Yeah, the area's been cleared.
0: Family's been notified?
6: Not yet. I'll have to tell them. Do you want to come along?
0: No, that wouldn't be any good.
3: 2 lives, what can you say?
0: Whoever did it ran up a big bill.
6: They're going to pay it.
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10: Sales reports show that Fatima has more than doubled its smokers from coast to coast.
9: Smokers' reports give the actual reason for this astonishing gain.
10: Hear what Mr. W.B. Williams of New York has to say about Fatima.
11: Well, I could see even mildness, no irritation. There's something about the taste of Fatima that doesn't seem to be in any other cigarette.
10: In the words of Miss Marie Blacker of Chicago...
12: 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It's much the best of long cigarettes.
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13: I like Fatima best. It's so mild and has a wonderful flavor.
9: Yes, from all reports, Fatima is the best of all long cigarettes.
10: Enjoy extra mild Fatima yourself.
14: It's wise to smoke extra mild Fatima.
0: Five minutes after the bodies were discovered, the hunt for the psychopathic killer was underway. Lee Jones and his crew from the crime lab arrived and took pictures of everything that could possibly have a bearing on the crime. Physical evidence was hard to find. The heavy rain had destroyed any possible chance there might have been of finding footprints. When the crew from the crime lab was finished, the coroner arrived and took the bodies to the county morgue for autopsy. An immediate roundup of all known sexual psychopaths in the area was ordered. They were taken into homicide for questioning. So were the people from the South Peoria Street neighborhood whom we had talked with previously. The questioning went on all through the night. Together with a half a dozen officers from homicide detail, we narrowed down the field. Wednesday, October 29th, 7 a.m., we checked in with Chief of Detectives Thad Brown.
15: Gentlemen, you must be charged.
3: Got a few hours sleep last night. Could use a few more.
15: Sorry, we have to keep moving on this.
0: You see the papers this morning?
15: Yeah, they're like everybody else crying too late. Someday people are going to learn you don't fool with these degenerates. You take precautions or you get the consequences. There's no in between.
0: There's usual talk going around town. It's supposed to be all our fault, letting the psychos run loose.
15: No, we don't make the laws, we enforce them. Until we get something to work with, laws with teeth in them, these atrocities are going
0: to
15: go on.
0: Nobody seems to care. We pick them up, they serve a few days, pay a fine, and they waltz out of here. Nobody cares.
15: And sure, pity them. Don't cure them. Nature played a trick on them. Feel sorry for them until they kill a kid. It's not a firm law to cover them as they are. We have to wait till they murder somebody.
0: We've got a better law for mad dogs. We don't let them run loose till they bite somebody.
2: Those two little girls ought to prove something. How's the parents making out?
15: What you might expect. Shock, hysteria. Excuse me. Brown speaking.
2: Who?
15: Send him in. Chandler, they finished questioning that bunch we brought in yesterday.
16: Oh, Chief. Ben, Joe.
0: How many possibles, Glenn?
16: None. Four we had left established airtight alibis. We checked their registrations, gave them their releases.
2: Where does that leave us?
15: We start from scratch.
16: I don't think so, Chief.
0: You got a hunch?
16: A little better than that, Joe. I'm sold.
15: What do you mean?
16: You said the parents told you the little girls were afraid of strangers, wouldn't go near them.
2: That's right.
16: We got the same reactions from some of the neighbors we talked to the day before yesterday.
0: Yeah.
16: Now we find out that all the known psychos in the area are clear, perfect alibis.
0: Well, you figure the killer couldn't have been a stranger to the little girls.
16: That's right. There were only two strangers in the whole neighborhood the day the girls disappeared, the gardener and the salesman. And both of them have been checked and cleared.
2: Mm-hmm.
16: As far as we know, the little girls wouldn't have gone that far up in the hills alone of their own accord, and they wouldn't have gone with a stranger. They had to be lured there and by someone they knew.
0: Any ideas?
16: Could have been one of the neighbors.
0: No, we checked every possible out there, Glenn. We questioned them a half a dozen times.
16: So have I. There's one that might fit.
2: Who's that?
16: Claude Jimerson.
0: Glenn Chandler had been a veteran homicide officer before Ben or I joined the department. He was tall, quiet, and reserved. He had a good reason for everything he did, for everything he thought. The three of us sat down and tried to put the pieces together. Number one, Chandler uncovered a point that Ben and I had missed completely. Jimerson and his wife were not close friends of either the Sperry family or the Griswolds. For a near stranger, he showed an extraordinary interest in the welfare of the children after they disappeared. Number two, Ben and I discovered that Jimerson's wife had an 8-year-old boy by a previous marriage. The child did not live with them. Mrs. Jimerson told Chandler that her husband had been cruel to the boy. She refused to elaborate. Number three, Jimerson was the last person to see the children alive. Number four, the bodies of the children had been well hidden in the underbrush. Jimerson found them. Number five, Jimerson had bent over backwards to make friends with the investigating officers right from the start. As any veteran officer can tell you, that's not the usual attitude. At 8:30 a.m., Chandler, Ben, and I left the office. We spent the day digging back 15 years into Jimerson's life. We got back to the office just after midnight. Thursday, October 30th, 10 a.m., we checked in.
17: Okay, Joe, all ready.
0: Thanks. Come on, Ben.
2: Yeah.
0: Good morning, Mr. Jimerson.
1: Oh, how are you, Sergeant? Glad to see you.
2: Sit down. Sorry to bother you again.
1: Not at all. Glad to help. Anything new turn up?
0: Did you kill those two little girls?
1: That's a funny thing to ask. Of course not. You know that.
0: We ask everybody the same thing. Hope you're not offended.
1: Oh, you kind of surprised me. I didn't know.
2: Did you kill those little girls?
1: I don't understand. I told you no. Of course not.
0: It's a stock question. Routine. Did you kill them?
1: Now, look, Sergeant, how many times do I have to tell you no?
0: Sorry. You don't have any children, do you?
1: No, we don't.
0: No stepchildren?
1: No. Why?
2: Before you moved out to South Peoria Street, you and the wife lived out in West L.A., didn't you? Kelton Avenue?
1: Well, yes. How'd you know?
0: You recall a Mary Gibbs out there?
1: Gibbs? No.
0: 6-year-old girl. You were charged with molesting her. That was back in 1944.
1: They were crazy. They never proved it.
2: Before Kelton Avenue, you lived in Santa Monica on 10th Street. Never?
1: Yes.
0: It was an 8-year-old girl. Donna Hanrath.
1: That kid lied, too. She asked me to fix her doll buggy. I never went near her.
0: What about your stepson? Why isn't he living with you? Why did your wife send him to live with her sister?
1: Amy's crazy. I never harmed the boy. We didn't get along, that's all. It got on my nerves.
0: You've had 4 jobs in the past 5 years. What were they?
1: I don't know what you're talking about.
0: You're a janitor at a grammar school down the south end of town, then a gardener at a children's playground. Then you were a shoe salesman, children's shoes. Then you worked at another grammar school.
1: What does all this mean, anyway? What are you getting at?
2: Have you ever been in jail?
1: Once. 6 months. There was some trouble.
0: What kind of trouble?
1: I didn't know what I was doing. I was drinking. I didn't mean to bother the kid. Well?
0: That's all, Jimerson. Routine questioning. You can go now.
1: Oh, thanks. I hope you haven't got the wrong idea about me. I like children, that's all.
2: Sure. Thanks for coming in.
1: Well, not at all, Sergeant. Anything I can do to help. Well, goodbye.
0: Say, Jimerson, I almost forgot. There is one thing.
8: Oh?
0: Since you're the one who found the little girls, we'll have to have you identify the bodies.
3: It won't take long. Morgue's just across the street, up the block.
1: Well, I'd like to help you, but I got an appointment.
0: All you have to do is look at them. We'll take you along. Come on, let's go.
1: I'd like to help, Sergeant, but I don't take these things well. I get sick.
3: We'll make it fine. Out this way.
0: Raining again.
1: I'm sorry, Sergeant. I don't think I better go.
0: Just identify him, that's all. It won't take a minute.
1: And maybe if we had a drink before we went in, you can have one after.
0: Watch it. There's heavy traffic.
1: Yeah, lights, Jim. We'll have to wait. I need a drink. I can't go in that place without a drink.
0: You'll be all right. Okay, let's go. Morgue's up this way.
1: I can't look at him. I get sick. Don't make me.
3: Nothing to it. You'll see.
0: Here we are. Went down the driveway. It's a shortcut.
3: This way.
18: Hi, Joe. Can I help you?
0: Yeah, Archie. Those little girls. Thelma Griswold. Barbara Sperry.
18: Oh, yeah. This way.
3: Please.
18: Right here, Joe. Yeah. Thelma Griswold.
0: Uncover. Jimmison?
3: Yeah. Thelma.
0: This one?
3: Barbara. Another one.
0: You killed him, didn't you?
3: The dog jumped at me. She started to yell. Put my hand over her mouth. Then the other kid. I hit them. Too hard. They cried.
18: Joe?
0: That's all.
3: All right. Huh?
0: Let's go.
3: It wasn't my fault. I like kids. They didn't understand.
0: Neither do I, mister. Come on.
19: The story you have just heard was true. Only the names were changed to protect the innocent.
9: On March 18th, trial was held in Superior Court, Department 87, City and County of Los Angeles, State of California. In a moment, the results of that trial.
10: It's amazing how many long cigarette smokers are changing to Fatima. Here's the actual report.
20: From coast to coast, Fatima has more than doubled its smokers.
10: Yes, more and more smokers every day are discovering that Fatima is the best of all long cigarettes.
9: Smokers find Fatima has a much different, much better flavor and aroma than any other long cigarette.
10: They find that Fatima is extra mild because it's the long cigarette which contains the finest Turkish and domestic tobaccos, superbly blended to make it extra mild.
9: Enjoy extra mild Fatima yourself. Best of all long cigarettes. Claude Willis Jimmerson was tried and convicted of murder in the first degree. On April 23rd at 10 a.m., he was executed in the lethal gas chamber at the state penitentiary. You have just heard Dragnet, a series of authentic cases from official files. Technical advice for Dragnet comes from the Office of Chief of Police W.A. Wharton.
19: You're tuned for the stars on NBC. Here's a message of importance to millions of people who are continually pale and washed out, weak and run down. Doctors will tell you that these conditions are often caused by a deficiency of iron, the iron you need to build healthy blood, to keep your body function properly, and to keep you physically fit and mentally alert. 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So if you're not getting the iron your body needs, if you feel weak, run down, and are easily upset, get new pep, vigor, and color for only a few pennies a day. 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
21: Get this and get it straight. Crime is a sucker's road, and those who travel it wind up in the gutter, the prison, or the grave. It started with an Indian gift of a piece of pottery and led to a brown bear in moccasins, an archaeologist, much laughing water, and finally, death in an alley. But just to make matters worse, the Indian giver was a female and 100% genuine, hot-blooded Apache.
22: From the pen of Raymond Chandler, outstanding author of mystery, comes his most famous character and crime's most deadly enemy, as we present The Adventures of Philip Marlowe. Now, with Gerald Moore, starred as Philip Marlowe, we bring you tonight's exciting story, The Indian Giver.

0: By day, the industrial heart of any city is just so much steel and stone and streets, jammed full with the raucous sounds of 1,001 different machines. But by night, all of that is gone, and there are only endless, smooth-sided, lonely canyons that overflow with a steady, humming silence that everywhere hangs like a distant echo of the day that's passed. And Los Angeles was no exception at 9 o'clock at night, as I pulled up and parked in front of a Grace Curtin storefront on a deserted downtown street. It marked the showroom of the wholesale curio dealer who had telephoned my office an hour earlier. And in a Dutch accent laced tight with worry, it urged me to call on him at once. A raised gold lettering on a side door that showed a strip of yellow light at the threshold said Alex Van Noord, private, in an ornate 18th century script. So when I knocked, I was ready for something continental with thick bifocal glasses. When the door swung open, my jaw dropped to my chest. And I couldn't help gaping because the huge V of a man in front of me, in cheap, snug clothes, who had dark hair, dark skin, and darker eyes, had to be no less than a full-blooded American Indian. Moccasins and all.
1: What do you want?
0: Mr. Van Noord, is he in?
1: Name your business.
0: Well, it's personal. What's yours?
1: Hate. For those who would destroy our culture. Oh!
2: Mr. Marlowe. Mr. Marlowe, let me help you up, sir.
1: Okay.
2: I'm Van Noord. Are you all right?
0: Oh, sure, I'm fine. Hey, that engine, he certainly can hit hard,
2: oh,
0: huh?
2: Oh, yes, I know. He also struck me down.
0: Oh?
2: I tell you, Mr. Marlowe, it's terrible.
0: Yeah, it's also a little confusing, Mr. Van Noord. Hey, exactly why did you call me in the first place?
2: Oh, well, it began this morning when I received a shipment of Indian curios from my buyer in Santa Fe, New Mexico.
0: Oh?
2: Well, everything in the crate was in order, except one extra piece of pottery, a bowl.
0: Bowl? Indian bowl?
2: Yes. Oh. It appeared no place on the invoice. Oh, I didn't pay much attention to it till I noticed that the 2-inch wide band of inscriptions near the top were not like any others I'd ever seen.
0: Inscriptions, huh?
2: Yeah.
0: Oh, you mean those Indian signs, broken arrow, deer, wigwam kind of stuff?
2: Yeah, so my curiosity was aroused, and I called my representative in Santa Fe.
0: Uh-huh.
2: However, he knew nothing of the bowl either, so finally, well, I put it in my display window there and forgot about it. Until about noon, when a frail, sandy-haired man stepped in.
0: You know his name?
2: No. Uh-huh. Only that he said he was an archaeologist and that he wanted to buy the bowl.
0: You refused to sell it, huh? Why?
2: For two reasons, Mr. Marlowe. One, I could see that he was fighting hard to control his enthusiasm. And two, I had no idea what to charge for the bowl.
0: Mm-hmm.
2: I told him to come back tomorrow again, and then I removed the bowl from the window. It wasn't until 5 o'clock that the second visitor appeared.
0: Another archaeologist?
2: No. A beautiful girl named Mona Waters.
0: Oh.
2: She was very sophisticated, wore an expensively tailored white, smart suit, no jewelry she wore whatsoever.
0: Mm-hmm.
2: She described the bowl I had placed in my storeroom perfectly, and then asked if I had seen such a piece of pottery or if I had one for sale. I said no.
0: Same reasons?
2: More or less.
0: Mm-hmm. Anything else, Mr. Van Noord?
2: Well, there isn't much more. The young lady gave me her address, the Walker Hotel on Wilshire Boulevard. Room 515.
0: Walker Hotel.
2: Asked me to call her if I came across a bowl like the one she described. Then she left. Naturally, my interest at this time was near the bursting point.
0: Naturally. What'd you do about it?
2: The only sensible thing I knew of. At 6 o'clock, I closed my place and I went to the public library to borrow a book on hieroglyphics of the Indians of the Southwest. When I got back, I found the rear door forced and poof, the bowl was gone.
0: And you called me?
2: Huh? Yes. Then this Indian shows up. He claims I would rob his people of everything, and then he hit me.
0: Makes perfect sense to him, no doubt.
2: Yes. No. Will you try to recover the bowl for me, please?
0: Well, if you can answer one question without stumbling, yes.
2: Huh?
0: Why no police, Mr. Van Noord?
2: Because objects of art, Mr. Marlowe, aside from their intrinsic worth, and the clay bowl has none, are only valuable for resale. Create a public disturbance, such as the police, and the thief will destroy the object and another day steal again.
0: Mm-hmm.
2: No, please, you try, Mr. Marlowe.
0: Yeah, I'll try, all right, Mr. Van Noord. And when it comes to our two-fisted brave who's so crazy about the preservation of Indian culture, I'll try real hard. Good night, sir. Van Noord's enthusiasm and the $100 he pressed into my hand before I left were encouraging. And I drove straight to the Walker Hotel on Wilshire Boulevard, where a moment after I entered the plush lobby, encouragement came once more. Because gliding from a travel agency booth toward a cocktail lounge was what my client had described as beautiful girl, expensively tailored, smart white suit, no jewelry whatsoever. But when we were both inside and at adjoining stools at the bar, where the soft lights accented her high cheekbones and jet black hair, I knew that Mr. Van Noort had skipped something important. Because in spite of a full mouth, neatly rouged, eyebrows penciled come hither, and a coiffure shingled vintage 1949, Mona Waters could also be full-blooded American Indian, which is what I was working on when she turned, blew a smoke signal in my face, and spoke with an accent that was about as Apache as Vassar.
3: Don't let me make you lose your place, but do you mind telling me why you're staring? I collect the reasons for a hobby. You know, like some people save stamps.
0: Uh-huh. And others pottery.
3: Who are you?
0: A ceramics fiend named Smith. Now, Mona, let's talk about you, huh?
3: Why?
0: Because I've already been offered $10,000 for the bowl. What? Good enough?
3: You had the bowl where?
0: Well, not in my pocket, honey. It's too bulky. I've got it tucked safely away outside in my car.
3: Oh?
0: Yeah, you know, you didn't hide it very well after you stole it from Van Noort.
3: You've been in my room.
0: Could be. Now, do we talk business, yes or no?
3: Yes. What do you want to know?
0: Well, for one thing, what's the bowl to you?
3: Everything. It's mine. All mine, via primogeniture.
0: Which is Apache for what?
3: Listen, Mr. Smith. I'm an Indian, all right. And an Apache at that. But I was born in a duplex, not a teepee. I drink martinis, not fire water, and I've got a Mills College diploma and an IQ that'll probably make yours look sick, so let's clear the air in a hurry.
0: Yeah, well, let's clear enough, then.
3: Now, smart boy. My late uncle, George Waters, also known as Chief Laughing Waters, giggle if you want to, own the bowl you want $10,000 for.
0: So?
3: So a long time ago, he willed it to my father. However, my father died a year ago, leaving only me as heir apparent. Hence, that bowl is mine. All mine, via primogeniture, which brings us right back to where we were.
0: Except you haven't mentioned why the bowl means so much to you.
3: And I won't.
0: Nor will you pay the $10,000, huh?
3: I didn't say that. And I won't say anything more until I see that bowl. Now, I've got to make a couple of calls. Should take about 20 minutes. After that, I'll be in my room. Please call before you come up. And if you don't have the bowl,
0: Don't come up. Okay, baby, fair enough. So long. It had been the kind of conversation piece wherein each party's quite sure that the other's a liar, but not quite sure why. So a moment after I was on the sidewalk and out of Mona's sight, I darted for the side of the hotel in the rear entrance where I made my way to a self-service freight elevator that got me to the fifth floor, just as the Apache with gloss closed the door to a room at the far end of the carpeted hallway. I was about halfway there when it came. The door to 515 wasn't locked, and when I threw it open, I found about what I'd expected. Mona slumped in a corner of the room, pride heard only, and opposite her a wide-open window, which I figured led to a fire escape. Until I was standing next to it and saw that there was nothing but sheer wall that plunged five stories to the sidewalk below. And on a line with the hotel's fourth floor, a rooftop that at best was a good 15 feet away. When I closed the window and turned back to the room, Mona was already on her feet.
3: That sly jerk, he waited till I had the door closed behind me and then he swung. Oh, brother, when we meet again.
0: Oh, Mona, who? Did he get the bowl?
3: Get the bowl? I thought you had that, Smith.
0: I was kidding and you know it. Now, once more, who was it? His name, Mona.
3: Jimmy Brown Bear.
0: Jimmy which?
3: Brown Bear. Smitty, a lot of Indians have Indian names. It's a custom. Try not to fall apart every time you hear one.
0: I will if you'll stop being persecuted. I think Indians are all good Americans. Now tell me about the big brown bear.
3: Okay.
0: All right.
3: He's absolutely sold. The bowl's a priceless tribal heirloom the white man's trying to steal. He's plain nuts. Who else would try a jump like that from a fifth-story window?
0: Yeah, quite a hop. If he actually made it.
3: What do you mean, if nobody fell?
0: No. Maybe nobody jumped either. Maybe you make up heat big story, baby. Hide bowl here in closet, then fall on floor. Tell Wild Taylor, screwball Apache. That'd be smart.
3: Yeah. But also smart if you take Long Nose out of Injun Girl's affairs before it gets blown off. Stand still, Buster.
0: Yo. Tomahawk, caliber 38. How unfriendly.
3: But effective. Now, Smith, what's your real name?
0: Sammy Blue Ox. My father
3: Listen,
0: calls me.
3: Junior. Let me clear up a very important point. That Indian bowl, in some strange way, is the answer to the location of enough lost Spanish gold to keep you, me, and everyone we ever met off the bread line from here on out.
0: Okay, I'm intrigued, but the points we're going to clear up.
3: Just this. I've got a dandy idea where I can find both the bowl and Jimmy Brown Bear right now. That's something I want to do all by my lonesome. Now back into that closet and keep quiet.
0: While you head where?
3: On the warpath, via bus. I'm a hot-blooded Apache, remember? So long, baby.
0: There are times when things look black enough without staying put in a dark closet. So I kicked at the locks, punched the casing, and walked out in room 515 just in time to hear a timid knock on a hall door. When it opened up, one frail, sandy-haired man wanted information.
2: Oh, I beg your pardon, sir.
0: Hmm?
2: Can you possibly tell me where I can find Miss Mona Waters?
0: Who are you?
2: My name is Clark Erskine. I'm an archaeologist.
0: Yeah, I'm sorry, friend. I can't say any more than Miss Waters is out after a wild-eyed Apache who's got a piece of pottery tucked underneath his arm.
2: What? Oh, not the bowl. It's supposed to be in Van Nord's place. Not Jimmy Brown Bear.
0: Yeah, right on both counts, Mr. Erskine, but what makes the name Brown Bear ring a bell? You two met before?
2: Well, we certainly have.
0: Mm.
2: Why, that idiot has hampered every archaeologist who has so much as set foot in New Mexico.
0: Well, now that you've mentioned it, Mr. Erskine, why your keen interest in the bowl? What does it mean to you?
2: What does it mean to me?
0: Yeah.
2: Well, my good man, those inscriptions circled around it are going to prove invaluable. Possibly another Rosetta Stone. An open sesame to the countless undecipherable writings we've already collected.
0: About Spanish gold, maybe.
2: Hmm? Spanish gold? Oh. Well, sir, what are you talking about?
0: Nothing. Look, Erskine, one question. How did you know that Mona Waters was staying here at this hotel?
2: Well, it wasn't simple to learn. When Mr. Van Nord refused to sell the bowl to me until tomorrow, I wanted to be certain that he also didn't sell it to anyone else. So I watched his showroom.
0: Oh, that's smart.
2: So when I saw Miss Waters there, I recognized her at once as an Apache. And I followed her here, where I found out her name and room number. Now, I'm going to wait for her until she returns. I'm not going to give up. That bowl means
0: too much. Wait a minute. Hold it, Erskine. You happen to know Jimmy Brown Bear's hometown? Come on, quick.
2: Well, yes, I do. It's Sacona, New Mexico.
0: Sacona, New Mexico?
2: Yes.
0: By bus. Thank you, friend. I'm sorry to have to leave you to do your waiting alone, but I got to catch a bus.
2: But where, Mr. Marlowe?
0: At the downtown Central Bus Depot to put cart before horse, to turn tables, a switch. In short, Mr. Erskine to track an Indian. So long.
4: In just a moment, the second act of Philip Marlowe. But first, you meet many an old friend from the wide field of music every Sunday afternoon when the Choraliers and the Sinfonetta are heard on most of these same CBS stations. This Sunday, the fine voices of the Choraliers will recall such old favorites as I've Been Working on the Railroad, The Best Things in Life Are Free, and Janine, I Dream of Lilac Time. The Sinfonette will bring you The Overture from the Bohemian Girl, a Strauss composition, and A Stirring March, among others. Be sure to hear the Sinfonette and the Choraliers to find your old friends and favorites every Sunday. Now with our star, Gerald Moore, we return to the second act of Philip Marlowe and tonight's story, The Indian Giver.
0: Tracking an Indian over the busy concrete of downtown Los Angeles sounds a lot tougher than it turned out to be. Apparently, a 6'4" Apache in a full-crowned black hat and moccasins was an oddity even in a city of oddities. And everyone who'd seen him remembered him, from the guy behind the bus depot's ticket desk to the newsboy outside the flophouse nearby, where Jimmy Brown Bear had made camp. The next bus was still 45 minutes away, so I decided to visit the flophouse. But Jimmy Brown Bear must have seen me coming and was expecting trouble, because when I stepped into the hall, I saw him duck out the back door to the alley. I ran after him and watched him turn down what would have been a dead end to a normal man. But Jimmy made a jump at a 9-foot wall, caught the top, and was pulling himself up when it happened. Jimmy stiffened on the wall. When the second shot came, he dropped rigidly like a poisoned fly and lay very still. I started over to him, but stopped at the excited voice of a cabbie running toward me from the open end of the alley.
5: Hey, mister. Hey, what happened? I heard a couple of shots, Jimmy, and I...
6: Uh-oh.
0: Yeah, that's what you heard.
6: Holy mackerel. Hey, wait. That's the Indian.
0: You mean you knew him, too?
6: Yeah, I hauled him around in my cab tonight. Who did it, mister? You?
0: Don't be silly, will you? The shots could have come from any place. Any one of those windows, his own fire...
6: Yeah.
0: Well, between those buildings there... Hey, that dame running for the street. Will you get out of my way?
6: Not so fast, buddy. You know her?
0: Yes, I know her. Mona Waters. Brother, will you get the cops over here right away, will you? I gotta catch that girl.
6: No chance, mister. She's long gone.
0: Oh, no.
7: Marlowe, is that you?
0: Van Nord.
7: Oh, I certainly didn't expect to find you here. What in the world is going on here?
0: Among other things, murder.
8: Yeah, it's that Indian, Mr. Van Nord, the same one.
7: What? Good heavens. Mr. Marlowe,
2: Did this happen because of the bowl?
0: No doubt. Mona Waters just got away between those two buildings. Oh. I'm pretty sure she's the one who took the bowl out of your place tonight because Jimmy Brown Bear got it away from her later. Now she's got it back again and he winds up like that.
2: Then you think the girl killed him to recover the bowl?
0: Right now I'm too bald up to think anything. Say, just a minute. How do you manage to show up here?
2: I started home in this man's taxi and found out that he was the one who brought Mr. Brown Bear to myself tonight.
9: Yeah, that's right. I picked the Indian up right out here on the corner.
2: So we came down here because I thought that we found where the Indian was staying. It might be a help to you, Marlowe.
0: You were waiting in the cab when he was shot?
2: No. No, I started into this place alone and then I thought better of it and came out to get you, cabbie, to come in with me. Then I heard the shot.
0: Mm-hmm. Now look, Mr. Van Noort, you better keep your nose out of this mess.
2: Huh?
0: Go on home and sit on your curios. I'll call you when I got something. Assuming that my client's story was true and that he did have the cabbie to back him up, I got in my car and headed back to the Walker House. I parked at the side of the hotel and started to that convenient rear door again when I saw the commotion of half a dozen excited passers-by bending over a man stretched out on the sidewalk.
10: Hey, how do you like that? It's enough to make a fatalist out of you, ain't it?
0: Absolutely. What happened?
10: Why, that poor guy there is walking along minding his own business and practically gets his back broke by a hunk of pottery some jerk must have heaved out of one of them windows up there.
0: Pottery? You mean a bowl, maybe?
10: A bowl? I don't know. It broke all the smithereens. It was plenty heavy, though. It was about... Hey, look. Here's a chunk of it.
0: Let me see that. Oh, sure. Brown clay with symbols carved on it. Indian symbols. Listen, buddy, what window did that come out of? Anybody see?
10: Anybody? No. They're all dark up there. We can't figure it out. Hey, what's the matter? Where are you going?
0: There was no doubt about it. The broken piece of pottery I'd clenched in my hand must have come from the Indian bowl. I ran inside, rode the elevator up to the fifth floor again, and beat it down the hall to 515. Sprawled out on the floor inside was Clark Erskine, the archaeologist, making a valiant but wobbly effort to get back on his feet. I dropped the chunk of bowl in my pocket and gave him a hand. Come on, fella.
10: What?
0: Up you go. Come on.
10: What's it?
0: All right, take it easy.
10: What?
0: Sit over here and tell me what happened to
10: you. Where am I? Who are you?
0: Marlowe. Remember, you're in room 515 of the Walker House. When I left, you were waiting for Mona Waters, but I came back to find you spread out on the floor, as flat as that puddle of ink there on the desk blotter. Now, you take it. How come all this?
10: Yes, I remember now. I was struck.
0: Yeah.
10: But, Marlowe, the lights are out.
0: And they're better left that way unless you want the room full of irate citizens. Who struck you?
10: I have no idea. I was sitting at the desk there writing Miss Waters a note because I had decided not to wait any longer when I was hit from behind.
0: That explains the spilled ink. What about the open window? It was closed when I left.
10: Open window? Why, that's strange.
0: Strange? It's screwy. Nuts.
10: What do you mean? Mr. Marlowe, just what is your position in this business?
0: I'm a private detective working for Mr. Van Noort, and I'll tell you something else. Whoever slugged you, open that window and sail the precious Indian bowl right out into thin air, five stories high.
10: Oh.
0: Smash down there on the sidewalk.
10: Oh, the bowl is gone? Destroyed?
0: Mm-hmm.
10: Oh, no.
0: Oh, yes.
10: Why, that's hideous. The markings on that bowl were priceless. Why, Marlowe, great Scott, why was it destroyed?
0: That's what I mean. See, it's screwy. Oh, wait a minute, I'll go. Hello?
11: Miss Mona Waters, please. It's urgent. Interstate Airlines calling.
0: She's out. I'll take the message.
11: Oh, thank heavens. We want to rectify a perfectly ghastly mistake. We're afraid the relief operator may have given Miss Waters 2:12 a.m. instead of 1:12 a.m. as the departure time of her plane tonight.
0: But baby, it's 12:30 now. If she leaves at 1:12...
11: I know. We're just sick about it. Can't she make it?
0: I hope not. I'll do my best to deliver your message in person. You're a dear girl for calling. Goodbye.
10: What was it, Marlowe? Something important?
0: Not archaeologically. I'll see you later.
10: Oh, wait. Isn't there anything we can do about the bowl?
0: Yeah, oh, sure. Get a bottle of glue and a dustpan and hop to it. So long, Erskine. I'm off to the field of the Thunderbirds.

0: fine. Now, look, officer,
1: never
0: I was
1: mind,
0: just...
1: Never mind. Well, Mac, you're batting 1,000. You pulled out of the hotel driveway 2 blocks back, ran 1 full stop and a red signal getting this far. That's great. So, what's your story? Been drinking?
0: Not a drop, believe me. Now, look, I've got to get to the airport in a hurry.
1: Why?
0: Yeah, to catch an Indian girl. A guy named Jimmy Brown Bear was murdered tonight because a bowl was stolen.
1: Wait a minute, hold it. Who was murdered?
0: Oh, I know. What's the use? There's no use in going into it. Officer, my name is Marlowe. I'm a private detective working on a case, and I got to get to the airport.
1: Private eye, huh? Let's see your papers.
0: Oh, sure. Here, they're all here. Yeah. Mm-hmm.
1: Philip Marlowe, license number. Hey, what's eating you? What are you staring at?
0: Blue-black lines on the palm of my hand. They look just like... Holy smoke, they are. That's the answer. I got to get back to that hotel. It's a matter of life and death.
1: Now, just
0: please,
1: a minute.
0: Give me a ticket. Give me 3 tickets. Only let me get back to the Walker House right now, will you? Life depends on it.
1: You better be right, Marlowe. Wait till I stop the traffic, then make a U-turn. Now, go ahead.
0: I made it back to the hotel in something under 7 minutes for the round trip. I ran for the elevator, waited for the car to come down, and when the gate opened, bumped head-on into Clark Erskine himself. I backed him into the elevator again at gunpoint and pushed the 5th floor button. I didn't say a word. By the time the elevator stopped and the gate slid open, he was beginning to sweat.
2: Marlowe, I just don't understand this. Why the gun?
0: Take a guess, Erskine. I want to know what happened to Mona Waters.
2: Why, I don't know. She didn't come back.
0: Here, this is 5:15. Remember, go on, open it up. And get inside. Now, listen, you, I know who killed Jimmy Brown Bear, and I found out plenty about the bull, so talk. Where's Mona?
3: Behind you with a gun in my hand, so don't move.
0: Oh, great. Well, at least you're okay.
3: Except for a headache, yes. I just woke up in the bedroom with a heap big lump on my scalp, and I know a pale face who's going to pay for that. Drop your gun, Marlowe. Drop it. Now, who's this character here, and where's the bull?
2: Marlowe hit it, Miss Waters. I saw him hit you and take it. I tried to stop him, but he hit me, too. My name is Erskine. I'm an archaeologist. I only wanted to make a scientific study of the bowl, but this vandal here has destroyed it.
3: Destroyed? Marlowe!
0: Pipe down, that wing, and listen. Before you start shooting, there's a lot of wampum at stake, if nothing else. Now, keep that in mind.
3: Okay, big one, stop blowing. Speak your piece and keep it straight.
2: He's a treacherous liar, Miss Waters.
3: I know I'm braced for that.
0: No, you sweetheart, you. All right. The inscriptions on that bowl were the key to the treasure, which is probably no news to you two. You didn't know how to work it, Mona. But Erskine here did. He found out that some of the lines were etched into the clay and others were raised, like the face of type in a printing press. Do I go on?
3: I do, Professor.
0: All right, now look. If you look closely, beautiful, you'll see ink on his fingers. Also, you'll notice that a bottle of ink poured out on your desk blotter there made the same kind of ink pad you use for a rubber stamp.
2: That ink was spilled by accident. Now, don't listen to him because...
3: Shut up! Go on,
0: Marlowe. Well, after he knocked you out and left you in the bedroom, all he had to do was roll that wide, flat border of the bowl through the ink. Then roll it again over blank paper and it printed. What's more, baby, if we look real close, we'll find a perfect printed map on your hotel stationery stuck in one of his inside
2: pockets.
0: No, pockets.
2: You don't! You'll never get the chance!
3: Marlowe, the gun on the floor!
0: Duck, Mona, lights out!
4: Marlowe, are you all right?
0: Yeah, I'm okay.
4: Oh. Then I did shoot the right man.

0: cream and sugar, Miss Walters?
1: Thanks.
2: Well, that's about the story, Mr. Van Ord. Mona here slipped the Indian bowl into your shipment to keep it away from the guys she knew were after it. And, of course, she had to follow the bowl here to L.A. Erskine followed her.
0: I see. Mm. It's amazing, isn't it? Positively amazing. Marlo, how did you discover that the intricate pattern on the bowl worked like a printing press?
2: Oh, well, after Erskine had made his print of the map, he threw the bowl out the window to smash it so no one else could duplicate it. I got hold of a chunk of it and clenched it in my hand. I found out later when I passed that cop my credentials that the chunk of pottery had left separate, distinct lines of ink on my palm.
1: Terribly clever. Isn't he, Mr. Van Noor?
2: Oh, take it easy, baby.
0: Indeed, he is clever, Miss Walters. But what of poor Jimmy Brown Bear?
2: Well, Erskine followed me from the hotel to Jimmy's place and shot him, so I'd never have a chance to talk to him. He was a ruthless little guy, Clark Erskine. But if he survives that bullet wound, the state will get him for murder.
0: Yeah. Oh, Miss Walters, you'll have to hurry and finish your breakfast so that you can catch your plane. But before you go, I have a little gift for you. Excuse me, I'll get it.
1: And Marlon, speaking of gifts, I have one for you. Come here.
2: Oh, baby, that's nice. Is it for keeps?
1: Of course not, silly. I'm an Indian giver, remember? When I come to town again, I'll be rich and reckless and loaded with all that old Spanish gold. That's when I'll take my gift back again. With interest. So long, Filthy.
2: Finally got home, completely fagged out at 10 o'clock in the morning. I took one look at my favorite chair, the big, deep, soft one, and then sank down into it good and hard.
3: Ow!
2: Ooh, something that felt like a broken beer bottle stabbed me. I reached for it, and it turned out to be the jagged chunk of the Indian bowl I dropped in my pocket earlier. For the first time, I really looked at the hieroglyphics on it. There were three Indian figures. The first was breaking sticks into uneven lengths. Second was holding a small fish, and the third was running away with all the wampum. It took me a long time, but I finally got it, I think. The Indian picture message could only be translated one way. It had to mean, never give a sucker an even break. And right then and there, I thought about Mona and what she'd said.
1: That's when I'll take my gift back again, with interest. So long, Phil.
2: So long, baby.
4: The Adventures of Philip Marlowe, bringing you Raymond Chandler's most famous character and crime's most deadly enemy, star Gerald Moore. Tonight's story was produced and directed by Cliff Howell. Script is by Mel Donnelly, Robert Mitchell, and Gene Levitt. Featured in the cast were Betty Lou Gerson, Hans Conried, Clark Gordon, Howard Culver, Peter Leeds, Jane Webb, and Jane Avello. The special music is written and conducted by Richard O'Run. Be sure and be with us again next week when Philip Marlowe says...
5: Inside of 2 hours, a lavish mansion seethed with suspicion. A sealed cabin filled with gas and an artist's retreat had a corpse on the floor. All because one man was too good-looking to be true. To anyone.

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2: 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Transcribed. Ladies and gentlemen, the ringing of that phone bell brings you mystery, adventure.
3: Nero Wolfe's office, Archie Goodwin speaking. Yes, who's calling? Mr. John Blake? Well, is this a matter of business? That's fine, Mr. Blake, I'll just call him.
4: Archie, I'm not here. Tell him I'm up in the plant room with the orchids.
3: I was going to call him to the phone, but he's up in the plant room with his orchids. What sort of a case is this, sir? Really? Really, is that so?
4: Is it a man or a woman?
3: Oh, I understand perfectly. It's a man.
4: Well, at least that's something different.
3: Yes, sir, very urgent, I understand. And I assure you, Mr. Wolfe will be here waiting for you. The fee? About a thousand?
4: I will not see any client until after dinner. Fritz is having mountain quail on toast.
3: Yes, Mr. Blake. Come at once. What were you saying, boss?
4: Confound you, Archie. Nothing but business. All the time. What's the problem?
3: I don't know. And at $1,000, considering our bank balance, I'll help him poison his great-grandmother.

Ladies and gentlemen, it's that renowned genius who is the bulkiest, balkiest, most ponderous, and most brilliant detective in the world. Yes, none other than that chair-borne mass of unpredictable intellect, Nero Wolfe, created by Rex Stout and brought to you in a new series of adventures over this NBC network in the person of Mr. Sidney Greenstreet.

0: What we chose to refer to as the case of the hasty will began, of course, with an urgent phone call from the mysterious John Blake. At the moment, Nero Wolfe was seated in his chair, which was specially built for his 300 pounds, and I was giving him a lecture on the importance of money.
1: Archie, that will do. I'm not interested.
0: You will be when you learn you can make no more purchases of beer and Skittles. You've passed up 2-cinch cases now. Each would have meant a healthy fee. Let us hope this Mr. Blake is a nice, fat problem that will take us days to solve.
2: Archie!
0: Yes, sir?
2: Answer the door.
3: Good evening. I'm John Blake.
0: Oh, yes, yes. Come in, Mr. Blake. You have no idea how welcome you are.
4: Archie, show Mr. Blake in and close the door. That draft is unbearable.
0: This way, sir. Mr. Wolfe doesn't care for anything resembling air. Oh, I'm Archie Goodwin.
1: Good evening, Mr. Blake.
3: Mr. Wolfe, I have a little business for you. Now, before you say anything, I know you're not a lawyer.
1: I'm not a member of the bar, let us say, Mr. Blake.
3: Of course.
0: What kind of business, Mr. Blake?
3: I have here a short will, which I have typewritten myself. I haven't signed it yet. Also, I have here a sealed envelope containing a letter which I want you to be prepared to deliver to the addressee.
1: A will and a letter. Very well.
3: Yes. Do you know who I am?
1: Seems that I've certainly seen you before.
0: Same here. I just can't place you.
3: Well, I'm John Blake, president of the Plymouth Building and Loan.
0: Oh, of course. I've seen your picture many times.
1: You have a star for the best attorneys in the city, Mr. Blake, and this is most assuredly the business of attorney.
3: Perhaps. But in this particular instance, I wanted an individual who had no interest in me, nor previous knowledge of my affairs.
1: I see.
3: Also, I...

0: wanted the person who was, well, shall we say, not too well fixed.
1: Well, you certainly could. Imagine Mr. Wolf being in need of money.
2: Just wait time your attorney has handled this.
0: You'll know in a moment. But when I leave here, I want you to forget the whole thing, for the time being.
2: Indeed. You have said it.
0: Here's the will. You may read it.
2: Archie.
1: January 25, 1951. To my daughter, Anita Blake, I do hereby bequeath all my property, personal and real, including the portrait painting of her mother, my dear deceased wife, Marcia Blake. This will supersedes any and all instruments previously drawn.
2: Sure. Simple enough, isn't it?
0: That's all. Now the pen, please, and I'll sign it. Now then, you sign as witness, Mr. Goodwin. You retain the will, Mr. Wolf, and the envelope here, which is addressed to Hillary Brake, my brother, who is now living in this city.
2: Your brother?
0: He's just recently returned from 25 years in Australia. Though Hillary has written me several times, I have not favored him. We've been estranged these many years over, a certain unpleasant situation which this enclosed letter will clear up.
2: Are you in fear of your life, Mr. Blake? Murder?
0: No, Mr. Wolf. There was a time, yes, but, not now. You will know what to do with the will and the letter, though, when the time arrives. Now, as to your fee, you said, $1,000?
1: Well, we usually receive...
2: $1,000 will do.
0: Well, here's a check. All made out.
1: If you're thinking of suicide, Mr. Blake, we must warn you.
0: If you don't care to go through with this, please say so. I'm not planning on suicide, I assure you.
2: We have taken the job, Mr. Blake.
0: Then, good evening, gentlemen, and thank you for your kind indulgence.
1: Well, that's the simplest little $1,000 we ever made.
2: I believe, Mr. Goodwin, you're going to be quite surprised. I want you to get acquainted with John Blake's secretary. You have more than earned this $1,000, young man. Archie. Archie, is that you?
3: Yes, boss.
2: What time is it?
1: It is 6 p.m. The clock is right in front of your eyes.
2: I'm thinking, Archie, it's very interesting. Very. An entire day has passed since the visit from John Blake. Did you learn anything from Blake's secretary?
1: I did. He left his office late yesterday, she said. His daughter Anita is quite upset because he didn't come home.
2: Check his club?
1: Yup. I didn't talk to the daughter, but I learned that she's engaged to a young fellow named Wilbur Martin. She told the secretary that her father had been acting strangely of late, a bit morose.
2: And what does the daughter feel has happened?
1: Anita's afraid he's been kidnapped.
2: You haven't met nor talked to any other than the secretary?
1: Not yet. And so far, no one's called the police.
2: Good. We must, for the time being, prevent that. What did you learn of Blake's brother from Australia?
1: He's been here only a year. They've met only once or twice since his return. The secretary thinks the breakup was because of their love for the same woman. Hillary became very wealthy in Australia.
2: Very well, Archie. It is time for you to visit Miss Anita Blake at her home.
1: I'd love to, boss. She's a mighty pretty gal.
2: Boy. Archie, you can do me a great service.
1: Anything.
2: Be sure to close it tightly as you leave.
1: Close what?
2: The coal chute, of course.
4: Awfully glad you could come, Uncle Hillary. Wilbur seemed to think you might know something about Father's disappearance.
5: No, I don't know, Wilbur. I'm just as nonplussed as you are.
6: When did you see your brother last?
5: Oh, it's been 4 or 5 months.
6: Why? Oh, I just wanted to know.
5: What do you two think has become of him? Surely you know his recent actions better than I.
4: Well, at first I thought he'd been kidnapped. Now I'm afraid it's suicide.
5: Oh, I say, really now... Have you been putting such ideas into our head, young man?
6: On the other hand, could have been murder.
5: Indeed. Well, I suggest that the police be called. Hospitals, the morgue, every place. Have you thought of doing that, young man?
6: I was going to.
5: Oh, really? Then what are you stalling about? I'll just step into the library and do it myself.
4: Oh, it can't be, Wilbur. It just can't be.
7: Miss Blake, there's a Mr. Goodwin to see your father.
4: Oh, I'll see him.
1: Thank you, Miss Blake. I'm Archie Goodwin.
4: This is my fiancé, Mr. Wilbur Martin.
6: Mr. Martin, how do you do?
4: What is it you want, Mr. Goodwin?
1: Is your father here, Miss Blake?
4: Why, no. No, he isn't.
6: What is your business, Mr. Goodwin? Why do you want to see Mr. Blake?
1: As a matter of fact, I don't really want to see Mr. Blake because I don't think he's here. I came to see Miss Blake.
4: Just who are you?
1: I'm a detective.
6: Police?
1: Private investigator with Nero Wolfe. John Blake has disappeared. I know you're trying to keep it out of the press because you think he's been kidnapped.
6: We have called the police.
4: What do you think has happened to my father?
1: I think he's dead.
4: Oh, dear. Why do you think that?
6: Yes. Just what do you know, Mr. Goodwin?
5: Oh, Anita, I want to ask you a few questions. I think it's advisable.
1: Mr. Blake. To...
5: Yes?
1: I thought you were done for.
5: I don't think I...
6: This chap is a detective.
1: I'm sorry about this, Mr. Blake, but curiosity got the better of me. I hope I haven't wrecked things.
5: What are you talking about?
1: You remember the agreement.
5: What agreement?
4: Mr. Goodwin, do you know who you're talking to?
1: Why, yes, John Blake.
4: Oh, no, Mr. Goodwin. This is my Uncle Hillary, my father's brother.
1: Hillary? Hillary Blake?
4: Yes, my father's twin brother.
1: John and Hillary were twins?
6: Of course.
1: Well, that's news to me. I didn't know that.
6: What did you know about him?
1: Well, now that I look at him, now that I can recall his speech, there is a difference.
6: And now, why do you think John Blake is dead?
1: I've just come from police headquarters.
4: Oh, you mean he's been murdered?
1: No. From all indications, he's committed suicide.
6: Suicide? Oh, are you sure?
4: Poor father. Oh, I was afraid of this.
1: This morning, a hat and an overcoat were found on the East River docks near Pier 9. In the coat was a typewritten copy of a will made yesterday. The hat bears the initials J.B.
6: It was a will?
1: Yes. Could you identify the hat and coat, Miss Blake?
4: Well, yes, of course.
1: Very well. Come in, Sergeant. This is Sergeant Hamlin. Miss Blake, do you recognize this coat and hat?
4: Yes. Oh, yes, I do. They were father's. Wilbur.
5: Suicide? I can't understand it.
6: But the hat and coat are not conclusive evidence. What about the will found in the pocket?
1: Show them the will, Sergeant. Read it, miss.
4: You read it, Wilbur.
6: To my daughter, Anita Blake, I do hereby bequeath all my property, personal and real, including the portrait painting of her mother, my dear deceased wife, Marcia Blake. This will supersedes any and all instruments previously drawn. But no signature.
1: I have the original. Here you are.
6: Where did you get this?
1: Notice the signature of the witness?
6: Archie Goodwin. You witnessed his signature?
1: In Nero Wolfe's office.
6: But Mr. Blake had his own attorneys.
1: Nevertheless, he came to Mr. Wolfe to take care of the will. If we hadn't recognized him from his photos in the papers, I wouldn't have witnessed the signature.
6: Anita, is this your father's handwriting?
4: Yes. Yes, it's his, all right.
6: But there still isn't proof that he's dead, nor that he committed suicide. No corpus delicti.
1: And the body may not be found for days. But this evidence we have here certainly indicates that a body will be found eventually.
6: Maybe not, Mr. Goodwin. It's possible they could have...
1: What were you going to say?
6: Nothing.
1: Miss Blake, in a way, I blame myself for your father's death.
4: How do you mean?
1: I had a sort of premonition. It's obvious now why he came to Nero Wolfe.
6: Is it?
1: He wanted someone who didn't know him personally. His own attorneys would have been able to see through his plan and prevent his carrying it out.
4: But he made a will. Why did he draw this new one?
5: Yes, that's what I don't understand.
6: Well, I still am not convinced that he committed suicide.
1: Mr. Blake, here is a letter he asked to be delivered to you.
5: Oh, well, now.
1: Perhaps it will shed some light on the problem.
4: What does it say, Uncle?
5: Jove. It says, Hillary, 25 years now, jealousy and bitterness have kept us apart. I know why you stayed in Australia all these years. I know you loved Marcia. She was rightfully yours. But I loved her too, and I couldn't go on without her. I know you despised us both, and I've pretended to despise you. I had to pretend, because I lied to Marcia. I told her you were engaged to marry a woman in Sydney. Marcia was innocent. I was to blame. When Marcia died last year, and you wrote that you were coming back, I knew then that your resentment had faded, but I didn't answer you, and I've kept away from you because I couldn't face you. I've told you all this because things have happened, which you'll learn soon enough, that have decided me to close my book and write Finis. I have made a new will, leaving everything I possess to Anita. Anita is young, Hillary, and I beg you to watch after her as though she were your own, which, but for my selfishness, she might well have been. Forgive me, Hillary. Well, this certainly indicates suicide.
4: But what does he mean by things have happened?
1: That, Miss Blake, is the motive. for which we'll just have to wait.
6: Yes, for that and the body.
1: Well, boss, up here in the conservatory a bit early, aren't you? How are the orchids?
2: Oh, it's a nice sunny morning. Even though it is around zero outside, the sun is fine for them. And behold, Archie.
1: Huh? What is it?
2: The Dendrobium scorostel.
1: Yes, indeed. What about it?
2: Showing two buds. Most encouraging.
1: Indeed, indeed so. Boss, I can't take the steam heat here.
2: Tell me, this painting of Marcia Blake, is it large?
1: Hangs over the Blake mantle, about 3 by 4 feet.
2: I find it most intriguing that John Blake should mention a painting in so short a will. And Hillary, does he seem to offer any suggestion on this problem?
1: He has very little to say. Wilbur has definite ideas, and he's in there pitching all the time. He has a rather unpleasant way about him, though.
2: You have talked with Inspector Kramer?
1: I have.
2: And asked Miss Anita and Hillary to meet you at the morgue to look at the body?
1: Right. And I left Wilbur out of this gathering.
2: This body is practically unidentifiable, huh?
1: In Kramer's opinion, it is.
2: After you're finished down there, I'd like to have a chat with this Wilbur Martin.
1: Okay, but you'll get nothing out of him. I've tried.
2: Archie, you're becoming so conceited. Soon I fear I'll have to fire you.
1: If it were summer, I would forthwith resign.
2: Run along and close our coal chute behind you.
1: Morning, Inspector Kramer. Up early.
3: Yeah, Goodwin. I'd just love to come down to this morgue.
1: This is Miss Anita Blake and her Uncle Hillary Blake.
3: How do you do?
8: How do you do? Good morning, Mr. Goodwin. I hope you don't object too much to my joining the proceedings.
1: Oh, I know, Wilbur. I suppose it's all right.
4: Please, Mr. Goodwin, what's happened?
1: There's a body here. Rather badly bruised and cut and in a bad condition, but I think you should look at it.
4: Oh,
1: I'm sorry, Miss Blake, but I'm afraid it's necessary.
4: Well, very well. I'll be all right.
8: No, I'd like to come along.
4: Oh, yes, Wilbur, you must.
3: Well, come on. This way. Well, here we are.
4: Wilbur. Oh.
3: What do you say, Miss Blake?
8: Oh. Now get hold of yourself, Anita. Please, you must.
4: Yes. Yes. That's Father.
1: And you, Mr. Blake?
6: It's certainly hard to say. It looks as though it might be John. Was there no means of identification on the body? No jewelry or...
4: Father never wore any jewelry.
1: There was nothing but this suit here. Nothing in the pockets.
4: Yes. That's Father's suit, all right. I know. Oh, why? Why did he do it?
1: Come along now. It's all for today. Mr. Wolf, this is Mr. Wilbur Martin.
2: Ah, yes. How do you do, Mr. Martin? Sit down.
8: Thank you, sir.
1: No, no, no. Take the red leather chair. That's right.
2: So glad you could come. Archie, beer for us. Tell me, Mr. Martin, you saw the body?
6: I did. Whether it was John Blake or not, I'm not sure. But Anita feels positive enough.
2: You are skeptical about the suicide theory, huh?
6: Well, yes, I am.
2: Are you trying to cast suspicion on someone else?
6: No.
1: He thinks he was murdered.
6: I do.
2: But not by you, of course.
6: Certainly not.
2: But who would know that John came here, signed the will, and gave us the letter to his brother? He must have contemplated suicide, don't you think?
6: Are you positive it was John Blake who signed the will?
2: How interesting. You think it was his brother Hillary who came here posing as John, huh?
6: It could have been.
1: But the man was quite gray and had no Australian accent.
6: Hillary could have dropped the accent for a short while and grayed his hair, and they were twins.
2: So enlightening, Mr. Martin. Do go on.
6: After he left you here, he could have killed John and thrown him in the river. Left his overcoat and hat on the wharf.
1: And why would Hillary kill John?
6: Well, there may have been several reasons. Maybe because of Marcia. Well, several reasons.
2: Tell me, did John Blake object to your engagement to Anita?
6: No, why should he?
2: I don't know. Amelia asked. Anita Blake identified her father's handwriting. She identified the body. You still believe it's murder?
8: Maybe she only thought it was his handwriting.
2: You had best be careful, Wilbur. In trying to make a murder out of this, you might place yourself in a most unhappy position.
1: I checked the letter and the will with papers at John's office, and the handwriting is identical, in my opinion.
8: Maybe Hillary is clever at forgery.
1: Maybe.
8: Did you have the experts check the writing?
1: Not yet.
8: Then how can you tell unless you had a bona fide sample of Hillary's writing?
2: I take it that you found a sample of Hillary's writing? Some letters from Hillary to John?
8: Yes. I found a package of them in John's desk at his home.
2: That, Wilbur, is most encouraging.
8: Here they are. Several of them tied together. Some written in 1928 and a couple in 1948.
2: Now, we'll tell you something. We never thought John committed suicide either.
8: You didn't?
2: No. And before you go, Wilbur, write your name here on this pad.
8: Very well.
2: Thank you so much. I hope we shall see you tomorrow. Well, I'm surprised, Inspector Kramer, to see you out in such inclement weather.
3: I like the cold spells.
2: Sit in the red leather chair.
3: Thanks.
2: Good. Have your experts finished checking the will and the letter?
3: Yep. But not all through with a package of Hillary's old letters that Wilbur found.
1: What's the verdict?
3: If this is forgery, it's the cleverest bit of forgery we've ever come across. My men say the will and the letter you received appear identical with the specimens from John's office.
2: Indeed. The will and the letter then do seem to have been written by John Blake.
3: Yes. But on the other hand, and this is unusual, by comparing this letter from John with a letter Hillary wrote from Australia in 1948, we found characteristics in both men's letters which were definitely similar.
2: Then, Inspector, you feel that Hillary might have written the letter and signed the will. That is, was Hillary who came to my office?
3: It's a tough thing to prove, but I think that's being on the right track.
1: Inspector, what about the rest of the package of letters I got from Wilbur Martin?
3: They're still working on those down at headquarters.
2: What about young Wilbur?
3: So far, can't see much in him to worry about, but it's a bit early.
2: Archie, phone out to the Blake Mansion and tell Wilbur Martin that we've uncovered the whole thing. And if Wilbur's in on it, he'll be gone before you get there. We can pick him up later.
3: Okay. I'll let you know about the rest of Hillary's letters.
2: Good. We won't phone out there until you're finished.
3: And I'll call you as soon as possible.
2: Archie, I want you to look into the affairs of the Plymouth Building and Loan Company. See what you can learn about the actual stability of the company.
1: Okay. Boss, please put on your muffler and overcoat and open a window. A candle couldn't burn in this place. Yeah. I'm on my way.
9: Anita.
4: What is it, Wilbur? What's happened?
9: I came out as soon as I heard.
10: Well, what's happened? Speak up, man.
9: You haven't heard? You don't know?
4: Know what?
9: Look at these headlines.
4: Plymouth Building and Loan crashes. Wilbur, what does this mean?
9: It means your father embezzled the funds of the company and he has gone to the wall.
10: What?
9: Yes, close the doors.
4: Oh, no, Wilbur, no. I can't believe such a thing.
9: I'm sorry, Anita, but there it is in black and white.
10: Then this is the motive for John's suicide.
9: Why?
10: Why? Because he knew he was caught. What else?
9: He could have put the money back, couldn't he?
10: Yes, but maybe he lost it by trying to make more to cover up the shortage.
9: I don't think he lost it.
10: You don't?
9: No.
10: Oh, nonsense. He must have. Else why would he kill himself?
9: Maybe he didn't kill himself.
4: Oh, this is awful.
10: Oh, please, Anita, you mustn't worry. I know this is very embarrassing for you, but it isn't your fault. Now, let me take you away for a while. We can run down to Mexico until this blows over.
9: You won't take her to Mexico. You won't take her anyplace.
10: Just what do you mean?
4: What's wrong with you, Wilbur? You're acting stupid.
9: Your father may have fleeced the company, but I don't believe he lost the money.
4: Wilbur.
9: He hid the money, and your Uncle Hillary found the hiding place. And he set up the suicide to cover your father's murder. Hillary killed him.
4: Oh, you're crazy. You're out of your mind.
10: Why, this doesn't make sense. I have all the money I need.
9: Yes, you have now.
10: Pack your things, Anita. I'll phone the airport for reservations.
9: You can't leave at a time like this. You won't leave this room.
10: Do you know what can be done to you for threatening people with firearms? I'll call the police.
9: You don't need to call the police. I've just talked to that detective, Mr. Goodwin. He's on his way here. The police have uncovered everything. I know you killed John, and you have the money.
4: Wilbur, you're out of your mind.
9: I know what I'm talking about.
4: Get out of here. Get out!
9: I won't leave. No one will leave till Goodwin comes.
2: Come in, Miss Blake. Mr. Blake, Mr. Martin, glad you were all able to accept my invitation. You too, Inspector Greenman.
3: Yeah, I know how glad you are I could be here, Wolf.
6: Please be seated, folks. Hillary was going to Mexico on the next plane and taking Anita with him.
2: Mexico?
6: John Blake stole the money from the company, but Hillary found out about it and killed him.
10: Mr. Wolf, this is utter nonsense.
2: Mr. Blake, Inspector Kramer's handwriting experts have examined the will and the letter left with me. They have also checked them with your recent letters from Australia.
10: Indeed.
2: And your letters from Australia show a definite resemblance, having the same characteristics as the letter and the will you've given me.
10: You mean you think that I signed the will and wrote the letter?
2: Definitely.
10: Ridiculous.
2: But there's something else. The will mentions a painting of Marcia Blake, Anita's mother. Archie, where is that painting? Did you bring it?
1: It's here.
3: Bring it in here, Sergeant.
10: Just a moment.
1: I hope you don't mind, Miss Blake.
4: What are you doing to it?
1: Tearing off the paper backing of the picture.
2: Yes, and there you are. There's the reason for the whole thing.
6: Bonds. Pasted in the back. Thousands of dollars in negotiable bonds. Then Hillary did know about the money. He killed John for all this. He had Anita order the picture to be credited for shipping.
10: I did no such thing.
2: Nevertheless, you didn't kill John Blake.
6: Certainly he did.
2: Look at these two letters from Hillary Blake to John here in America. What are the dates?
6: September and November 1948.
2: Those were supposedly Hillary's most recent letters to John. And look at these letters, June and July 1928. Notice any difference?
1: All are signed by Hillary, but the ones dated 1928 are not at all like the ones written in 1948.
2: Not the least similarity. The ones dated 1928 were written by Hillary. But those dated 1948 were written by John.
6: John? How do you mean?
2: Carry on, Inspector.
3: You're under arrest, Mr. Blake. Not for murder, because there's been no murder. You're under arrest on a charge of embezzlement.
4: Embezzlement? Oh, but how
3: can you... And you, Miss Blake, are under arrest as an accomplice.
6: What? I don't understand. Mr. Wolf.
2: Wilbur, you yourself unearthed the old 1928 letters, really written by Hillary from Australia. The recent letters are not in the same handwriting. They were poorly forged by John in 1948. Furthermore, we checked with Australia and learned that Hillary Blake died in Sydney 10 years ago.
1: And this man here is really John Blake posing as Hillary to escape the penalty for looting the company.
6: Anita, it just doesn't seem possible.
2: Anita knew all about it, and they might have gotten away with it if they hadn't come to us, Archie.
1: What a fantastic plan.
2: I'm giving you back your $1,000, Mr. Blake, but I'm afraid it won't do either of you much good now. Thank you so much, Inspector Kramer, for dropping in.
1: Well, boss, that was a clever bit of deduction.
2: You really think so, Archie? It was quite a blunder for so clever a man as John Blake.
1: Why did he make the mistake of coming to us?
2: There are many holes in the plans of the criminal mind. He must have forgotten about the 1928 letters, or he would have destroyed them.
1: And he underestimated Wilbur's intelligence. And I thought he was a dope, too. But he was half right.
2: He really slipped up on the body in the morgue. Inspector Kramer was most kind to cooperate with us in that little act. Anita was too eager to identify the first body she saw.
1: And the painting. You sensed there was more importance attached to it than the fact that it was a work of art.
2: True. Some beer, please, Archie.
1: Coming up, boss?
2: Now, that brings me to an unpleasant subject.
1: What's that?
2: You were talking about resigning. Are you still in that frame of mind?
1: Resigning? When did I say anything like that?
2: Then you're going to be content with conditions as they are?
1: Why, of course. What are you saying?
2: And you don't mind it a bit as long as this dreadful weather continues?
1: Well, not at all. Don't mind what?
2: Going in and out of the house through the coal chute.

0: 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In tonight's cast were Harry Bartell as Archie Goodwin and Victor Rodman, Louise Arthur, Hal Gerard, and Bill Johnstone. Next week at this same time, Nero Wolfe and Archie will bring you The Case of the Disappearing Diamond.
1: Here's the story of the 1940 cars in a nutshell.
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Before I knew it, my back was against the wall. Jeremiah kept coming slowly. I was watching his hands, and that was my big mistake. Because all of a sudden, he pivoted and swung his peg leg at me. It caught me in the stomach, and down I went. I got to my knees, but this time the peg leg crashed into my jaw. Once, twice, three times. The third time was a charm. I went out.

The New Adventures of Michael Chane, Private Detective, starring Jeff Stanley. Michael Chane, reckless, red-headed Irishman, is back again in his old haunts in New Orleans. This is your director, Bill Russo, inviting you to listen to another transcribed episode, which we call The Case of Polani's Tears.

0: Same old stuff. Never anything new in the papers anymore. Oh, well, it's time for dinner anyway.
1: Mikey! Mikey!
0: Look, Benny, what's the big idea? Trying to break my office door down?
1: Mikey, you gotta help me.
0: Huh?
1: Yeah, I'm in trouble.
0: Oh, so you're in trouble, Benny. That's news.
1: Oh, you don't get it, Mikey. This is big trouble. I tell you, you gotta help me. There'll be something in it for you, too.
0: Oh, no, not that again.
1: Huh?
0: Now, look, Benny, you've been a waterfront drifter for longer than I can remember.
1: But, Mikey...
0: Now, half the time, you're getting yourself into scrapes by picking the wrong pocket or listening to the wrong conversation, then you yell for help.
1: No, this is nothing like that, honest to
0: me. The other half of the time, you spend making phony pitches to people, namely me.
1: I tell you, this is on the level, Mikey.
0: Now, go on. Will you beat it?
1: Mikey, listen to me. The tiger shark's after me. If you don't help me,
0: tiger shark? Benny, you better lay off that kind of stuff.
1: Okay. I'll spill it to you, Mikey. It's Talani's tears. That's what it is.
0: Talani's tears? Benny, you take a lot of convincing, but I'll try once more. One, I don't care who your girlfriend is or why she's crying. Two...
1: No, Talani's not my girlfriend.
0: Two, if you don't get out, I'll throw you out.
1: I tell you, you gotta help me, Mikey. It's all I did try to con you once or twice, but I'm leveling now, honestly.
0: Get your hands off of me. Come on, get them off.
1: Okay, Mike.
0: Now go on, get out.
1: But Mike...
0: Get out!
1: Okay. Anyway, just coming to see you here has helped me.
0: Huh?
1: Yeah, maybe the tiger shark will lay off for a little while.
0: Well, don't start that again.
1: I'll come back when the heat's off, Mike. Maybe in an hour or two, then we can do business.
0: Benny, I'm through talking. I'm going to come around this desk and...
1: Okay, Mike. Okay. But you'll see, Mike. Be careful what you throw away, huh?
0: What?
1: So long, Mikey.
0: Be careful what I throw away. Solani's tears, tiger shark. That boy better get himself on the wagon and stay there.
1: Mike!
0: Benny! Benny, what? Benny.
1: Mikey, the tiger shark. Tiger shark, I...
0: Hey, Benny.
2: In a moment, we'll return to the new adventures of Michael Shane and the case of Talani's Tears.

0: Well, it isn't every evening that a seamy waterfront character comes to my office with a wild story about Talani's tears and tiger sharks, and then leaves and promptly gets shot. When I sent for the police and told them Penny's story, they couldn't make any more sense out of it than I did. After they left, I sat in my office, fishing the last cigarette out of the pack on my desk while I tried to fit the whole thing together. None of the pieces were the right shape, so I gave up and started out to get some more cigarettes. Then half a block down the street, a little gent with a face like a chipmunk fell into step.
1: Good evening, Mr. Shane.
0: Who are you?
1: It's a dark night, Mr. Shane. I'm afraid of the dark, so I thought I'd walk with you a little. You mind?
0: Yeah, look, Chuckles.
1: But not Chuckles, Mr. Shane. Alex. My name is Alex.
0: Okay, Chuckles, now beat it.
1: And Mr. Shane, you have something which I wish. Please give it to me.
0: What are you talking about?
1: Oh, you know what I'm talking about, Mr. Shane. Oh, yes, indeed.
0: Look, I'm in no mood for riddles. Shove off.
1: Mr. Shane, I do not think you like me, Mr. Shane. Nobody likes me, I guess.
0: I can understand that without much trouble.
1: Well, I do have one friend, Mr. Shane.
0: Congratulations.
1: Yes. He is right here with me. My knife!
0: And all of a sudden, the knife was headed for my ribs. I brought my elbow down hard and it hit his wrist just in time. The knife cut through my coat. The flat of the blade slid across my back. It was cold. Alex jerked his hand back for another try, but he never made it because right then my fist landed between those chipmunk cheeks. His knife flew into the street and Alex bounced off the wall behind it. He shivered a little and started to sag, but as I started toward him, he suddenly darted into an alley and disappeared. So I headed back for my office. I was one bewildered guy. All of a sudden, life was full of surprises, like the one that was waiting for me in my office. This surprise had black hair, green eyes, and a very red mouth.
2: Hello, Micah.
0: Well, hello, who are you?
2: Margot.
0: Yeah, you know, you're the best news I've had all evening.
2: Thanks, I hope you'll turn out to be good news for me, Michael.
0: Look, would you mind telling me why I'm so popular all of a sudden?
2: You're very good looking.
0: Thanks, but I'm pretty sure my manly beauty isn't what brought you around.
2: Michael, did the man named Benny come to see you?
0: Yeah, why?
2: What did he want? What did he say to you?
0: Well, he... Wait a minute. How come you're so interested in Benny, Margot? Where do you fit into this deal?
2: Benny stole something that belonged to me, Michael.
0: Well, what was it?
2: I don't know.
0: Huh?
2: But I think you have it now.
0: I have it? Oh, now, look, I've had nothing but double talk thrown at me all evening, and I'm sick of it.
2: But really, I don't know what it was this man Benny stole from me, Michael. It was a small package, I think.
0: You think?
2: Yes. Michael, do you have any idea at all where Benny went after he left here?
0: Yeah, I got a very good idea. He went to the morgue.
2: The man is dead?
0: Very.
2: But how?
0: Murdered. I don't know who killed him, and I don't know why.
2: Oh, maybe I'll never know what it was he stole from me.
0: Now, wait a minute. I still don't get what you mean by that.
2: I'll tell you all I know, Michael. It isn't much.
0: Okay. Hey, look, you get a cigarette?
2: Uh-huh. Here.
0: Thanks. Started out to get some a while ago, but I never quite made it.
2: Here's a light.
0: Thanks. Mmm.
2: What?
0: Never seen eyes quite that green in all my life.
2: You're an authority on the subject, Michael.
0: Well, at times, namely now, I'd like to be.
2: Oh?
0: The story you were going to tell me.
2: Oh, yes. Well, my father spent his last few years traveling, Michael. Right up until he passed away last month in India.
0: Oh?
2: Just before he died, he wrote and told me he was sending something very valuable to me. A man was coming from India with it.
0: You mean somebody came all the way from India to bring it to you?
2: Yes, but I was late meeting the boat, and when I reached this messenger, he told me he'd been attacked and robbed.
0: Well, didn't he tell you what was in the package?
2: Well, he didn't know the package had been sealed. But some men at the waterfront told me the man who attacked the messenger was this man, Benny. One of them said Benny was coming to your office, so I looked up your address. Here I am. Michael.
0: Yeah.
2: You said Benny didn't give you anything. You weren't lying to me, were you?
0: No, I wasn't lying, Margot. Look, in the morning, I'll nose around a little down at the waterfront. I can't guarantee anything, but maybe I'll find some crony of Benny's who can throw a little light on the subject.
2: I hope so. You know something, Michael?
0: Yeah.
2: I'm sort of glad I met you, even if it was this way.
0: You know something, Margot? I'm sort of glad, too.
2: Maybe, Michael. We'll see.
0: I sat at my desk for maybe 5 minutes after Margot left, trying again to remember if Benny had said anything that might make sense. All I could come up with was Talani's tears and tiger shark, neither of which did. So I gave up for the night and walked out of my office. Just as I closed the door behind me, I stopped. Coming slowly down the hall toward me was one of the biggest guys I'd ever seen. On his head was a wool stocking cap. He had a peg leg, and his voice was like an overworked foghorn.
3: Well, good evening, Mr. Shane. Good evening. My name is Jeremiah.
0: Oh, no, not again.
3: What's that, Mr. Shane?
0: Look, don't tell me I've got something you want.
3: I don't know about that, Mr. Shane. Come along, let's get underway.
0: Huh?
3: The skipper wants to have a little chat with you.
0: Oh? Just who is the skipper?
3: Mr. Sick is his name.
0: Mr. Sick?
3: That's right, Mr. Shane. Oh, he's not really a skipper. That's just a nautical figure of speech.
0: Yeah, I know. I was once a Sea Scout. Now, just what does this guy Sick have on his mind?
3: Mr. Shane, all I'm to do is navigate you to Mr. Sick. It's up to him to tell you what he has on his mind.
0: Oh? Well, look, Jeremiah, supposing I decide I don't want to have a chat with Mr. Sick, what then?
3: Well, Mr. Shane, with this belaying pin I've got in my hand, I think I could stove in your skull like an eggshell. Then I could trice you up like a furled mainsail and lug you there under my arm.
0: Yeah. Yeah, you probably could and would. Okay, Moby Dick. Let's go. King-size escort and I went down to the waterfront and out on one of the piers to a sleek-looking 60-foot cruiser tied up there. We went aboard and down the ladder to a very luxurious cabin. And there was Mr. Sick, who was without a doubt the flabbiest-looking gent I'd seen in a long time.
4: Good work, Jeremiah. Good work. Good evening, Mr. Shane.
0: Hello, Mr. Sick. Would anybody mind telling me what this is all about?
4: Not at all, sir. Not at all. It's very simple. I have something which I desire.
0: You know something? This is only the third time tonight I've heard that little refrain. It's getting sort of monotonous.
4: The difference is, Mr. Shane, that I intend to be much more persuasive than anyone else.
0: Well, now, look, before you toss any polite threats this way, maybe you better tell me just what it is I've got that you want.
4: Obviously, the tears of Talani.
0: The what?
4: Mr. Shane, I seldom repeat myself. I will make an exception in your case. It is the tears of Talani which I desire and will have.
0: Hmm. Maybe Benny was making more sense than I thought.
4: Sir?
0: Skipper. Look, just what are the tears of Talani?
4: Your pretended ignorance amuses me, Mr. Shane. So I'll indulge it. Tears of Talani, as you know, are 6 matched and priceless rubies.
0: Huh?
4: Talani was an ancient Indian goddess. The rubies were kept in a shrine and guarded by a native priest. That is, until they were stolen.
0: I see. But just where do you come in, Mr. Sick?
4: Let us simply say that I'm a collector, my dear sir.
0: Huh?
4: A determined collector. When there is the air of forbidden fruit involved, my determination knows no bounds.
0: What do you mean, forbidden fruit?
4: Well, legend has it there is a curse on the rubies. The priest who was killed while guarding them told his attackers they would not profit by their sacrilegious theft. It is told he even smiled as he was being killed.
0: Sounds like a pleasant pastime, robbing shrines.
4: The initial theft of Talani's tears does not interest me, Mr. Shane. What does interest me is that I have good cause to believe you now have them.
0: You're just bubbling over with answers, Mr. Sick. Maybe you can give me one about a tiger shark.
4: An erroneous legend, my dear fellow. Tiger shark is supposed to be a mysterious killer and jewel thief from the Middle East. No truth to the story.
0: Oh?
4: But enough of this question and answer game. Rubies, please.
0: Well, look, this may come as a shock, but I don't have them.
4: Mr. Shane, to refer to my previous dissertation on the art of persuasion...
0: I still don't have them, Mr. Sick.
4: Do not intend to waste time, sir. The rubies at once.
0: Look, I can't give them to you if I don't have them.
4: Must I ask my friend Jeremiah here...
0: For the last time, I tell you I don't.
4: Very well. Jeremiah, you may proceed at will.
0: The big guy started for me. I edged away. I was trying to locate the door out of the corner of my eye. But before I knew it, my back was against the wall. Jeremiah kept coming slowly. I was watching his hands, and that was my big mistake. Because all of a sudden, he pivoted and swung his peg leg at me. It caught me in the stomach, and I went down. I got to my knees, but this time the peg leg crashed into my jaw. Once, twice, three times. The third time was a charm. I went out.
5: In a moment, we'll return to the new adventures of Michael Shane and the case of Trelawney's Tears.
0: It all started when a waterfront drifter named Benny charged into my office, mumbled something about Trelawney's Tears and the tiger shark, charged out, and promptly got himself killed. Shortly afterward, a number of people started telling me I had something they wanted. The last of these characters was a Mr. Sick, who told me I had the tears of Trelawney, which were 6 rubies, and that he wanted them. When I told him I didn't have them, he sent his boy Jeremiah after me. Jeremiah's peg leg was harder than my jaw, and I went out. Then after a while, I could hear water lapping against the pier. There I was, lying on hard planks, all except my head, which was held by 2 soft, cool hands.
1: Poor Michael.
0: What? Fargo.
1: Uh-huh.
0: Hey, what are you doing here?
1: I'm afraid I wasn't sure you were telling me the truth earlier, Michael. So when you left your office with a big sailor and came down here, I followed you. Do you want to get up?
0: No, I don't ever want to get up. I just want to lie here.
1: You're sweet.
0: You know, that makes my head feel a lot better. You're the best doctor I've ever had. You got a cigarette?
1: Still out of them.
0: Still out of them.
1: Michael. Get out of it. I don't want you to get hurt anymore.
0: You don't believe me. It's mutual, Margot. How can I get out of something I've never been in? Incidentally, you ever hear of the Tears of Trelawney?
1: Tears of Trelawney? What's that?
0: 6 rubies stolen from a temple in India.
1: Rubies? I don't understand.
0: Now look, that package which your father sent you from India just before he died.
1: Michael, you think the rubies were in that package?
0: Yeah, I don't know yet. You know, Marco, you told me to get out of this deal. Now I'm telling you, you better do the same. None of it smells good.
1: I'm going to get out of it, Michael. If it's those stolen rubies that were in that package, I don't want any part of them.
0: Well, that's good to hear.
1: Michael, please. Don't get mixed up in any more of it. Please.
0: You're so convincing. Okay, baby, I'll tell you what. As of tomorrow morning, we'll both of us forget the whole deal, huh?
1: That's a promise?
0: That's a promise. After all, there are a lot pleasanter things you and I could concentrate on, aren't there? Well, as far as I was concerned, that was it. I was through. I went on home. Just as I got there and started down the hall to my room, my landlady's door opened. She came out with a couple of milk bottles in her hand.
6: Why, Mr. Shane, what in the world happened to you?
0: Huh?
6: Your coat. There's a button missing and a tear in it. And your face, will you just look at that lump on the side of your
0: jaw?
6: Yeah,
0: Mrs. Wilkins. Just put it down that I've had a bad night.
6: Honestly, Mr. Shane, why don't you find something else to do for a living? Something safe.
0: You know, I think you got something there. Hey, look, would you mind sending this coat out to be fixed first thing in the morning? I'm going to sleep late.
6: Sure, you can leave it with me.
0: Okay, thanks. Yeah, I left you the pockets, fountain pen, wallet, couple of bills. That's funny.
6: What is?
0: This cigarette package.
6: I don't see nothing funny about a package with 2 cigarettes in it, Mr. Shea.
0: But all evening I was sure I was out of cigarettes. I remember I had a pack on my desk, and I smoked the last one right after Benny got killed.
6: Benny killed? Mr. Shade, what are you talking about?
0: I'm sure
6: about?
0: I only had that one pack when I got to the office today. Well, anyway, these are my brand. Wait a minute. Wait a minute.
6: Mr. Shane, what is...
0: Oh, never mind, Mrs. Wilkins. I'll see you later. It had hit me all of a sudden. Benny had grabbed my arm while he was in my office. He'd slipped the cigarette package in my pocket then. And he told me to be careful what I threw away. Yeah, it all made sense now. In my room, I tore the cigarette package apart, and there it was, tucked behind the foil, a little piece of tissue paper. The diagram of a deserted warehouse down on one of the piers, and an X in one corner of the warehouse. I had a very strong hunch about what I'd find at the X. I let myself into the warehouse a little after midnight. It was dark inside. I went to the corner marked by the X on the diagram. There was a little pile of rubbish there. I poked around, then I pulled out a small leather case. I opened it and held it up to the window. There were six flashes of red. Here are the tears of Talani. I stood there a minute thinking of a native temple and a priest who'd put a curse on the rubies and died with a smile on his lips. Then I quit thinking about anything because I heard a sound. Somebody was opening the warehouse door.
1: Mr. Shane. You're in here somewhere, aren't you, Mr. Shane? I'll find you, Mr. Shane.
0: Yeah, it was Alex, the giggling knife thrower. He was silhouetted against the open doorway for a second, and then he started slowly across the warehouse toward me. I began circling around to my left. My idea was to try and get past him to the door, and then I stumbled into a crate. A knife plunked into the wood an inch from my ear. Well, at least my boy had lost his sting. I straightened up, and it almost cost me my life. And then I realized Alex probably had a year's supply of cutlery with him. So I started circling again. This time, I didn't make any noise. Finally, I got to the open door and eased outside. But as soon as I hit the pier, something very familiar came flying through the air at me. It was Jeremiah's peg leg.
3: Oh! Well, now, Mr. Shane, you shouldn't be trying to leave in such a hurry. This hammerlock ought to keep you nice and peaceful, Mr. Shane. If you move, your arm will snap like a masthead in a hurricane.
0: Jeremiah, you...
3: Don't try to talk just yet, Mr. Shane. Just get your wind back. It's kind of hard on a man.
0: Yeah, you're so right.
1: Jeremiah.
3: Mr. Shane is with me, Alex.
1: Good. I was afraid.
3: He outmaneuvered you, Alex.
1: You will please not tell Mr. Sick that, Jeremiah.
0: So, you and Alex are on the same team. Hey, Jeremiah.
3: Shipmates, Mr. Shane. Shipmates. Come on, time to shove off.
0: To see Mr. Sick again, of course.
1: Of course.
3: And with that small package that's sticking out of your pocket, Mr. Shane, I can tell you'll be a very welcome visitor. Come along.
0: Came along. I didn't exactly have much choice. But much to my surprise, we didn't go to Mr. Sick's boat, but to an apartment a few blocks away from the waterfront. Mr. Sick was waiting for us there with a broad, yellow-toothed grin splitting his purple lips.
4: And now, Mr. Shane, kindly hand me that leather case.
0: Okay.
4: At last... You'll be happy to know you've saved Jeremiah's life, Mr. Shane.
0: What do you mean?
4: It was Jeremiah's blunder which lost us the map to your friend Benny.
0: I don't get it.
4: We've been on the trail of these rubies for some time. Jeremiah finally persuaded the original thief to give him a map showing him where the rubies were hidden. Then he was careless enough to lose it to Benny before we'd even gotten a look at it.
0: I see.
4: I do not tolerate blunders. If Jeremiah had cost us the rubies, he'd have paid with his life.
0: Well, you tell him I'm very happy for him, Mr. Sick.
4: Oh, but I do not intend to see him again, Mr. Shane. Or Alex, for that matter.
0: Oh, you're quite the cagey kid, aren't you?
4: A quaint way of putting it, but fairly accurate.
0: So this jewel thief and killer called the Tiger Shark is just a legend, huh?
4: Oh, I could see you were not convinced earlier this evening when I told you there was no such person.
0: Yeah. Well, you don't mind me asking one more question.
4: Not at all.
0: What happens to me?
4: Mr. Shane, within the minute you will discover that any encounter with a tiger shark is inevitably fatal.
5: In a moment, we'll be back with the thrilling climax to tonight's Michael Shane adventure.

0: was in Sick's apartment. I'd handed over the rubies, and according to him, I was about to hand over something else. Namely, my life.
1: Mr. Shane, time is a fleeting thing. And right now, it is a luxury which you can no longer afford. Therefore...
2: Drop the gun, Mr. Dick.
1: Margot!
2: Drop it!
0: Baby, am I glad to see you.
1: Margot, my dear, I'm glad you got here.
2: I'll bet you're glad, Sick.
0: Hey, wait a minute.
2: I told you to keep out of this, Michael. I was beginning to like you.
0: Yeah.
1: Margot, we have the rubies now.
2: No, Sick. I had enough to realize you were going to double-cross me and keep them for yourself.
1: Why, you've got it all wrong, my dear. I wouldn't think of double-crossing you. I was just amusing myself at Mr. Shane's expense.
2: Then amuse yourself with this.
1: Oh, no, Margot, no. Margot!
2: Don't move, Michael.
0: So all along you were running the show, Margot.
2: That's right, Michael.
0: Sure, I should have figured it. I guess I forgot there are female sharks, too.
2: Yes, and the pity is you never see a shark's teeth until it's too late. Now I have them at last. I spent a year following this little leather case around the world, Michael. Now they're mine. The rubies, Talani's teeth. Here, there they are. They're... What?
0: What's the matter?
2: No.
0: What?
2: They're paste. Paste! Paste! They're worthless!
0: She stood there with that beautiful red mouth hanging open, her eyes riveted on the imitation rubies. The guard was down. I dove for the gun and wrenched it away. She didn't even struggle. She just sort of sagged slowly to the floor. I called the police, and they were happy to take over from there. Well, that's about it. It's been over for some time now, but I can't seem to forget it. Because it's made me think about a lot of things. About a native priest. How he protected his temple's treasures by substituting imitations. How he smiled as he told Achille you can't profit by stealing from a temple. About the real tears of Talani, still safe in that temple. And about Margot and her outfit lying, stealing, and killing to get their hands on 6 globs of red paste. Yeah, I've been thinking about all of that. Because, you know, it's occurred to me that there just might be a lesson in it somewhere.
3: This is your director, Bill Russo, again. Our story is based on characters created by Brett Halliday and written by Bob Wright. The music is composed and conducted by John Duffy, and Michael Shane is portrayed by Jeff Chen. The New Adventures of Michael Shane is a Don W. Sharp production, transcribed in Hollywood and distributed exclusively by the Broadcasters Guild.

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3: But first, we're going to have a little fun tonight, folks, with a Rinso family quiz. First, we're going to take the father of our family, Mr. George McDonald. Now, Mr. McDonald, do you ever do the dishes for your wife?
4: I should say not.
3: You mean you don't care if her hands get all rough and red from dishwashing?
4: Sure, I care, but her hands don't get that way because she uses Rinso.
3: Oh, she does. Then perhaps you can tell me how much it costs per day to use Rinso for dishes.
4: I'd say less than a cent a day.
3: And you're absolutely right. And every man values the appearance of his wife's hands at more than that. That's another reason why the new 1940 Top Speed Rinso should always be used for dishes as well as the week's wash. We'll hear from your wife and little daughter later.

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0: Come in.
1: You, Mr. Richard Diamond?
0: That's right, but keep it quiet and we'll split the reward.
1: Well, my name is Tobias P. Briggs.
0: He ducked as he edged through the door. If he hadn't, he'd have taken the whole wall with him. Nearly 7 feet, going up with a pair of shoulders that made King Kong look like a before picture for dynamic tension. But being a guy who lives dangerously, I shook his hand, made a mental note to pick up my scattered knuckles, and offered him a chair.
1: Thank you. Mr. Diamond, how much would it cost for you to help me?
0: Well, I usually break my back for $100 a day in expenses.
1: Oh, that's a lot of money.
0: I break a lot of back. Let's talk some more, though. Guys your size usually don't need help.
1: Well, I got the money. Been saving. You see, I wrestle 2, maybe 3 times a week at the Universal Arena. I promised Mike I'd put 1 purse a week in the bank. He was saving, too.
0: Who's Mike?
1: Mike Burton. He's dead, Mr. Diamond.
0: Oh, I'm sorry, Toby. Who was Mike?
1: Well, Mike and me was buddies from the Army. He was a great guy, Mr. Diamond. A real great guy.
0: What happened to him?
1: Mike drove a truck for an outfit here in town. Cross State Trucking Company. We had enough money saved, we were going to get our own truck. Maybe 2 trucks. Do our own hauling. Be in business for ourselves, you know. Last week, he was fixing a flat on the highway at night. The car hit him and took off.
0: Oh, hit and run, huh? Well, it's a lousy deal, Toby, and I know what you're leading up to. But the police will hunt the guy down sooner or later. I don't handle traffic accidents.
1: Mr. Diamond, I feel maybe it was no accident.
0: Oh? Well, then keep going.
1: Well, last week, night before it happened, Mike says to me, Toby, boy, I got a hunch we're going into business real quick now. He said we might be able to buy our first truck right after his next haul. Mike knew we didn't have that kind of dough ready.
0: What did he say when you reminded him?
1: He gave me a wink and a punch in the arm. You know, like guys do sometimes.
0: Mm-hmm.
1: He's a great guy, Mr. Diamond.
0: Oh, well, I see. Now, look, Toby, the afternoon's pretty well shot anyway. I'll poke around town a little, and if I can find anything to back up your suspicions, I'll take the case. If not, you owe me 2 tickets to your next match. Is it a deal?
1: Yeah, sure. But tell me right away if you know something, huh? I'm in the gym every morning right behind the Universal Sports Arena, 8th Avenue. You know where it is.
0: Oh, sure, sure, yes. Some of my best muscles grew up there. So long, Toby.
1: So long.
0: When he walked out, the office seemed to shrink back to normal. I counted my fingers, picked the one with the most circulation in it, and put it to work dialing Helen's number. I told her I might be late for dinner, threw her a kiss over the pipe, closed the office, and headed to the 5th Precinct Police Station and Lieutenant Walt Levinson. Walt was out of his office, but the king of the jungle, Sergeant Otis, was plopped in his chair. Number 14's crossed and resting on the desk like he was expecting a promotion.
2: Hello, Shamus. And for a guy who don't work here, you certainly hang around a lot.
0: I could say.

0: the same for you, Otis. Where's the lieutenant?
1: He ain't here.
2: No.
1: Well, he ain't.
2: Isn't.
1: Okay, he isn't. And you isn't as smart as you think you is.
3: Oh, hello, Rick. What's up?
0: Oh, hiya, Walt. Nothing, probably. But I'd appreciate a look-see at the hit-and-run files for the last week. Might be a case.
1: Oh. Now it's traffic accidents. Diamond, is there anything you won't do for a buck?
0: Sergeant, ask me for the next dance and you'll find out.
3: All right, cut it out, you two. Here you are, Rick. Take this note to Sergeant for our hit-and-run thumb made the tab. It's down at the end of the hall.
0: Thanks, Walt.
3: You bet. Otis.
1: Yeah?
3: Sergeant Otis, do you mind if I sit down now?
4: Yes, sir. Sorry, Lieutenant.
0: Farrar in Hit and Run gave me the case folder on Mike Burton. Except for a few details, nothing different than Toby's story. Only witness to the supposed accident was a man named Roy Cooley, Mike's driving partner. He had made the identification on the car when the police found it deserted the next day. A quick check on the license had shown it to be stolen. So another lead went down the drain. Only the fact that it had been stolen made me think that Toby might have been right when he said it wasn't an accident. I hit the street and grabbed a cab with the Cross State Trucking Company. From outside the wire fence, there wasn't much to see. A long line of diesel trucks parked side by side. I spotted something that looked like an office and went in. There was a girl inside. No, maybe not just a girl. She parked her bubble gum and gave her blonde upsweep a pat.
5: Can I help you?
0: Well, if you couldn't, I'd kill myself.
5: Listen, mister, if you've got some business here, you better...
0: Honey, I'm looking for Roy Cooley. Know him?
5: That's a good one. Mr. Cooley's my boss. Believe me, I know him. He's not around right now.
0: Cooley's your boss? Well, if you don't mind, I'll wait.
5: What company are you with, Mr....
0: Diamond. Mm. Richard. I am, you should excuse the expression, a private detective.
5: A private eye? Gee, I never met a private eye before. I thought it was just a kind of story thing.
0: Well, it is, in a way.
5: My name's Patty. For Patricia. I'm sort of a bookkeeper stenographer around here.
0: Sounds like a big job for just one pretty girl.
5: Oh, you're just saying that. I really was lucky to get such a job, especially when I had no experience. Just 1 week out of business school and poppo, I go to work for a big company at $65 a week.
0: Hmm. And what is the secret of your success, Miss Carnegie?
5: My second name's Jablonski, Patty Jablonski. Mm. Between you and me, Mr. Diamond, the job's a snap. See all those trucks out there? Well, mostly they just sit like that. We don't make more than 10 shipments a week. You know something? The company's been in the red the whole 6 months I've been here.
0: Really?
5: Mm. But I like it here. I can dress kind of casual, sweaters and things.
0: Yeah. Tell me, dear, did you know Mike Burton?
5: Gee, I sure did. Did you know him?
0: Mm-hmm. How come the boss, Roy Cooley, was driving with Mike the night it happened?
5: He was, wasn't he? Well, I guess that's because Tim Lasco quit a couple of days before. Tim used to be Mike's regular wheel buddy. Mr. Cooley was filling in, I guess.
0: Any idea why Tim Lasco quit?
5: Search me. In times like these, when a guy with 5 kids quits his job, he must have had a good reason.
0: You wouldn't have Tim's address lying around anywhere, would you?
5: Right on my desk. I may own his last checkout.
0: I wrote down Lasco's address and paid her off with a few compliments before I left. Tim Lasco's place seemed like the next stop until I saw a couple of warehousemen loading crates into one of the trucks. The crates were marked sporting goods in a big black stencil. And just to keep busy, I found a piece of scratch paper and took down the address they were being shipped to. About that time, a hairy hand reached over my shoulder and made crumpled spitball out of my manuscript. I did a slow turn and saw that the hand was connected to a beer barrel with legs. It talked, too.
6: Looking for something, mister?
0: Who are you?
6: I'm the boss, Cooley.
0: Oh, well, my name's Diamond. The union...
6: You can forget that routine. I spoke to the union guys 3 days ago. Beat it, scram.
0: Oh. How come you were driving with Mike Burton the night he was killed?
6: Mister, you're asking for it. There's a little sign on the front gate you can read on the way out about trespassers. This is private property. Now, are you going or do I call some of the boys?
0: It hurt me to admit that he had the law on his side, not to mention the lump under his jacket from what was probably the new look and shoulder holsters. I figured to do better after a talk with Tim Lasco. 20 minutes later, I was climbing the stairs of a brownstone in Washington Heights. The Lascos lived on the 3rd floor. I straightened my tie and put my best finger forward.
5: Yes?
0: Oh, hello. I'm looking for Tim Lasco.
5: Oh, come right in. My husband is shaving.
7: Who is it, Mary?
5: A man to see you, Tim.
7: Okay.
4: Excuse me. Call me Shaving. Sit down.
0: Thank you. Tim, you used to ride with Mike Burton, didn't you?
4: Hey, who are you? What do you want here?
0: Well, I'm a private detective. Name's Diamond.
4: No, Mr. Diamond, or whoever you are, I don't know nothing. Nothing, you hear? Leave my family and me alone. Will you go away? Please, go away.
0: Why did you quit the cross-state trucking outfit?
4: Honest, Diamond, I don't know nothing. Look, I've been a truck driver 15 years. I didn't like Cooley's outfit. Most of the work is at night. Too many long hauls out west. I didn't like the job.
0: Tim, won't buy it.
4: Diamond, try to understand, will you? I got five kids. Give me a break, will you?
0: There was no sense going around again. I told him I'd be back, which he took about as gracefully as a guy learning he had leprosy, so I left. I rode downtown, squatted on a stool in the coffee shop with a good view of the cross-state warehouse. The coffee shop had a waitress who was as ugly as the warehouse.
5: Got a 75-cent dinner special. You interested?
0: I'll have a little coffee and...
5: A lot of donuts.
0: Oh, well, then coffee and conversation.
5: Is there any chance of you taking me away from all this?
0: It wouldn't work out. I drink.
5: I'll reform you. Want cream?
0: No.
5: One black. How come you're staring at that warehouse instead of me? Want to give me a complex? Why did I say a dirty word?
0: We kicked it around until the warehouse was empty, except for a muscle-bound night watchman who chained smoke behind the front gate. It was a short walk to the fence behind the loading dock. A garbage can and some fancy scrambling helped me over. And then I squirreled under the line of trucks until I reached the one they'd loaded that afternoon. The crates were nailed tight, and it took a lot of scratching and pulling before I wedged one open. About then, I heard three pairs of feet echoing down the loading platform. I ducked out of the truck, but that half-open crate must have missed me after all the time we'd spent together because it spilled over and turned loose a shower of baseball bats. I grabbed one, since it seemed like a good idea, and snuggled up against the huge tires under the truck.
2: Who's there? Hey, Red, you let anyone in?
7: Not me, boy.
2: Whoever you are, Buster, you better come out with your hands up. We got guns. Okay, Red, you and Harry stay out in front of the trucks. I'll go coax our visitor out.
0: He was poking around gun first in each truck and then around it. Sooner or later, he was going to reach my truck. So I sprinted across an open 10 yards until I got into a friendly shot of the next truck in line.
2: All right, stay where you are. I can see you.
0: He was lying, and I knew it because I couldn't even see myself. There were three more trucks ahead of me, three more open spaces. Then I'd be at the back fence. I closed my mouth so my teeth wouldn't shine like a beaver at a dentist convention and moved. I reached the last truck and waited. The glint of his gun barrel kept coming at me like a one-eyed cat. I held the bat ready. It must have been a well-balanced hunk of wood because it felt like a feather in my fist. The bat cracked wide open like an overboiled hot dog, but it stretched coolly out. I didn't wait for the others to find out what happened, but I took off over that back fence like a kangaroo with his tail on fire. Once I made the street, I caught a cruising cab and relaxed until my breath caught up with me. The broken bat handle was still in my hand. I was about to chalk it up as an inferior bat until a closer look changed my mind. The inside of the bat was as hollow as a politician's promise, and it wasn't for ventilation. It was there to hide something that had to be hidden.

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0: Now back to tonight's adventure with Richard Diamond, Private Detective, starring Dick Powell.
3: So I had the stump of a hollow baseball bat in my hand and a half dozen theories about why it was hollow. But none of my theories proved any connection between a phony trucking outfit and Mike Burton being killed by a hit-and-run driver. I put the bat under lock and key in my office desk, then stopped at the Hall of Records where Pop McIntyre handles the night watchman chores. Under registered corporations, I found the Cross-State Trucking Company and the up-to-now unknown name of Harry Fenner listed as its head. I thanked Pop, then went across town to check through the newspaper morgue at the Tribune. It was an all-night job because I had to dig back to 1926 before the name of Harry Fenner sprang off the yellow pages. He used to be a small-time bootlegger, but I couldn't hold that against him. Some of the biggest bootleggers had gone straight and become used car salesmen. I had breakfast before dropping in at the Universal Gym to see Toby. The king-sized client of mine was being mauled in the center of the ring while a chunky little guy in a black beret was hopping around full of advice.
4: No, Toby! You're wrestling with King Kong Rabinowitz, not Snow White. Use your knees, on his nose, on his nose.
5: Okay. How's this?
4: Oh! No, don't overdo it. You hide his face from the television camera too long. What's the good if no one sees him suffer?
3: Hey, Toby.
5: Oh, hiya, Mr. Diamond. Ziggy will be back in a minute.
3: I know you're busy, Toby, so I won't waste time.
6: You found out something about Mike, didn't you? I was right, huh?
3: Well, let's just say that I'm taking the case. Toby, now think hard. Did Mike ever say anything about baseball bats? Anything?
6: Baseball bats?
3: No.
6: Sunday before Mike was killed. Yeah, he said something kind of funny. He said maybe he'd hit a home run pretty soon, and Mike never played baseball.
3: Oh. Toby, when you get through here, meet me in my office. I'll tell you what I've got, and we can take it from there.
6: Okay. See you soon.
7: Good afternoon, Mr. Diamond. My name is, Harry Fenner.
3: Oh. Well, who are those 2 bullet-headed characters with you?
7: They're my business associates.
3: Well, you must be in a rotten business. How'd you get in here? I just had the exterminators over last week.
7: Oh, well, I'm afraid I owe you for a new lock. I'll just add it to the retainer I'm going to pay you.
3: Oh, you're going to hire me?
7: I have here $500, which I place on your desk. Earning it will be easy.
3: Under whose nails do I put the bamboo splints?
7: I hope your good humor continues. The fact is, Diamond, I collect odd things, like antique furniture, marine life specimens, and old bat handles. Someone stole one of my old bat handles. Money's yours if you can locate it.
3: Something like that would be worth more than money to me. An old bat handle would go just right with my collection of old saxophone reeds and croquet mallets.
7: Is that your polite way of saying no?
3: No, it's my impolite way of saying that a certain bat handle is going to win you the hottest seat in Sing Sing. And if you think I'm bluffing, let's see what they think down at the fifth person.
7: Put down that phone.
3: Oh! He cracked me across the knuckles with a cane he was carrying, and my left hand took the day off. Then Fenner turned to his 2 happiness boys.
7: Gentlemen, Mr. Diamond is stubborn. Unstubborn him.
3: His 2 blood collectors came after me like there was a shortage of plasma. I dodged around the desk like a loose guinea pig in a biology class and finally managed to locate a stomach for my 1 good hand. I sunk it in up to my charm bracelet. But before I could enjoy the reaction, a fistful of dimes creased the back of my head and I came apart. I don't know how long it was before my eyes unglued. I was on my back enjoying a bug's eye view of the ceiling, but that's all I was enjoying. My head felt like a yo-yo being worked by a guy with the DTs. And then something big leaned over me.
6: Mr. Diamond? Mr. Diamond, okay?
3: Oh, yeah, dandy. Oh, Toby, if I felt any worse, I'd be dead.
6: Well, that's too bad. It's a good thing I got here. Those guys are doing a swell job on you for real.
3: Oh, things came back into focus. Fenner's muscle men were draped over each other in the middle of the floor, quietly unconscious. It was becoming.
6: I had to get pretty rough with them. It was two against one. Them and me, I mean. What's it all about, Mr. Diamond?
3: I gave Toby a quick resume about Fenner, Cooley, and the phony trucking business, including the hollow bats. As he listened, I saw new muscles growing on his old ones. He wasn't interested in details.
6: Mr. Diamond, did this Fenner guy kill Mike?
3: Well, Toby, I think Mike found out that Fenner and Cooley were shipping hot goods, probably jewels, in the hollow bats. If he did, I think maybe Fenner killed him.
6: Mm-hmm. Where does this Fenner guy live?
3: Well, wait a minute. It's here on my desk. I was just going to give it to the police when I was crudely interrupted.
6: No, don't call the cops. Give me that address.
3: Well, what's the idea, Toby? We've got the score. It's a cop's job now.
6: No, I say no. This Fenner, he got lots of dough. If he did kill Mike, he gets a big lawyer and he goes free. I don't want that, Mr. Diamond. I'll find out.
3: I tried to cool him down, keep him in the office. Then I found myself airborne. He bounced me against the wall, and I decided not to do anything until the room stopped circuiting.
5: Sorry about this, Mr. Diamond, because you're an all right guy. But don't try to stop me on this.
3: I got up and weaved over to my desk, phoned Walt, and gave him Fenner's address in Long Island.
8: Why should I meet you there?
3: Murder Walt and bring some friends. Fenner's house was a big white colonial with high French windows looking out on a big garden. The windows were closer, so I moved up and looked in. The room was a library, or what was left of it. Toby had torn it apart and was now concentrating on Fenner. He had him backed up against a tall bookcase, holding him by the front of his smoking jacket, high enough so Fenner's toes pointed down, trying to touch the carpet a good foot beneath. Toby had the jacket pulled tightly around Fenner's throat, and Fenner was trying for the $64 bread.
9: What are you killing for? What are you killing for?
3: Toby, let him go.
6: He's going to tell me. You stay out of this. He's going to tell me or I break his flat neck.
3: He's too choked up, Toby. Couldn't answer you if you wanted to. Now let him down. Let him down.
6: Okay. Now, talk, Fenner. Talk.
8: But Diamond, get this maniac away from me.
3: Well, ask me something simple, like moving the Empire State Building. You better talk, Fenner.
8: I don't know what you want.
6: You're a liar.
9: No, don't lie. You're not.
3: All right.
6: That's better. Now, why'd you kill Mike?
8: He was loading some of the bats. When one broke open, and
6: Diamond spilled out.
8: He wanted a cut, big cut. So I had Cooley make the last trip with him. I was following in a hot car. That's it. Now let me go, will you?
6: Kill a nice guy like that.
8: He would have framed me.
6: You're a liar. Now I'm going to kill you.
3: Toby! Toby grabbed Fenner and I grabbed Toby. But it was like trying to put the brakes on a charging elephant. Toby hung on to Fenner's throat and shook me loose. Fenner was dying fast. And it looked like I couldn't do much about it until the door opened and trouble sneaked in from left field. Cooley.
5: Break it up!
8: Cooley, help me!
3: You better relax, Toby. That gun in Mr. Cooley's hand gives him the floor.
6: He's the other one, ain't he, Mr. Dunn?
8: Cooley, give it to him. Right in the middle.
3: And then I heard the heavenly sound of flat feet. Cooley half turned for a moment, but it was enough for me to push Toby behind a couch and dive in after him.
8: Quick! Cooley, let him have it!
3: Cooley spun back around and tried his luck anyway, but missed. He and Fenner made a rush to the window, but some of Walt's men were waiting for them. They tried to shoot it out. Cooley never got more than 1 foot over the windowsill. Fenner did better, but he was dead when he hit the ground.
5: Rick, are you all right, Rick?
3: If it wasn't, you'd never hear the end of it.
6: Mr. Diamond,
5: You don't really believe what that punk said about Mike, do you? Mike was a straight guy all his life.
7: Toby, this clean-cut gentleman standing right next to me is Lieutenant Walter Levinson of Homicide.
5: Right.
7: What I tell him is official, so you listen. Look, Walt, Fenner and Cooley were part of a fence setup. Bought stolen goods, sold them out west. The cross-state trucking company was just a blind. Well, that just about cleans it up, Toby. You see, Mike probably suspected something and they were afraid he'd go to the police. That's why they killed him.
6: Sure, I knew it was that way. Thanks, Mr. Diamond. Well, I better get back to town. Ziggy's got me matched tonight.
7: Good luck, Toby.
6: Thanks.
5: Say, Mr. Diamond, I'd sure like to have you and the lieutenant come watch me wrestle tonight.
7: Thanks, Toby. Maybe some other time.
5: Oh, it'll be a great show. Tonight's my turn to win.
7: Yeah, well, we'll see. So long, Toby.
5: So long.
10: Rack, yeah. That connection between Mike Burton and this racket didn't sound kosher. Was that for the record?
7: No, Walt. But Toby will never see the record.

0: Helen, honey, please. Cut that Victrola off, will you?
1: Rick, you still didn't tell me if Mike really intended to get mixed up with Fenner and Cooley.
0: Well, he did. That's where he was getting the extra money he spoke about to Toby. Oh, excuse me.
1: Rick, where are you going?
0: I'm just
1: going
0: to shut this guy off. He's putting me to sleep.
1: Oh, I suppose you could do better.
0: Well, you think not? Honey, just sit down and listen to me.

0: Now tell me, honey, how do I rate alongside that suffering crooner on the record?
1: That record happens to be an original release. The suffering crooner is Enrico Caruso.
0: Oh. Where does a guy go to slash his wrist?
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0: 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Ladies and gentlemen, tonight's script was written by Harold Jack Bloom and Joe Morheim. Music was under the direction of Frank Worth. And this is Dick Powell asking you to listen in again next Wednesday at this same time when we do it all over again. Please listen in. I'm going to hit somebody on the head. Good night, everybody.
1: You have just heard transcribed Richard Diamond, Private Detective, starring Dick Powell. This is Bill Forman speaking.
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7: Hello? Yes, this is the Falcon speaking. Oh, Nora. Oh, I'm glad you called. Now, you'll have to include me out tonight, Angel. Mm-hmm. Some boy I know just heard of a new way to commit murder. Naturally, being the inventive type, he's going to make a stab at it. Once again, the transcribed Adventures of the Falcon, starring Les Damon. The Adventures of the Falcon, dedicated to private investigators everywhere. Those hard-hitting detectives who, like Mike Waring, risk their lives to aid law enforcement agencies. So join him now when the Falcon solves the case of the Jumping Jack.

0: It's early afternoon in New York, and a lovely brunette named Dorothy Gould glances nervously over her shoulder as she walks down Madison Avenue. For Dorothy has a feeling she's being followed. And 10 feet behind her is a stocky citizen who proves she's right.
1: All right, you. What's the idea?
2: Are you talking to me, sugar?
1: Yes. Why are you following me?
2: Offhand, I could think of a dozen reasons. But it so happens you're wrong.
1: Oh, no, I'm not. I saw you get off the subway at 52nd Street.
2: Not me. I'm strictly the cab type.
1: You're lying. Who put you up to it? It was my husband, wasn't it?
2: Would you believe I have no idea what you're talking about?
1: Was it Jack?
2: The only Jack I know is a fella down in Norfolk, Virginia. Jack Paxton. Is that the one you mean?
1: Now, look, I'm warning you. If you don't keep away from me...
2: I suppose you'll call the police.
1: Officer! Officer!
2: Well, I guess that's my cue to beat it. Still, it's been fun, sugar. Let's do it again sometime.

0: 4, 1, 1, 3.
1: Hello?
0: Oh, Jean.
1: Yeah?
0: Dorothy.
1: You know this isn't smart, Dottie.
0: I couldn't help myself. I'm being followed.
1: You what?
0: Yes, it's been going on for days.
1: I don't realize what you're saying.
0: You've got to believe me. I'm not making this up.
1: What did he look like?
0: He was kind of short and stocky, and he was carrying a camera.
1: Camera? You suppose he got a picture of us?
0: I don't know. Listen, Jean, maybe we ought to tell Jack everything.
1: What, are you crazy?
0: Well, he's going to find out eventually.
1: Maybe eventually, but not now.
0: Well, I've got to see you.
1: Uh-uh, that's odd.
0: Why?
1: Because it's not safe, especially if you're right about this character telling you.
0: Well, listen, Jean. Suppose I hire a private detective.
1: What for?
0: Because I've got to find out what's going on. Did you ever hear of a Mike Waring?
1: Is he the one they call the Falcon?
0: That's right. I'm going to talk to him.
1: I wouldn't, Dottie.
0: Well, I've got to do something. I'm going out of my mind.
1: Now, look, honey, you're upset.
0: Haven't I a right to be?
1: Yeah, sure, sure. This has been a real strain. That's why I think you're imagining all this.
0: No, I...
1: Now, look, baby, with 10 million people in town, a couple are bound to look familiar.
0: Oh, maybe you're right.
1: Sure I am. Now, why don't you go home and relax?
0: Well, when will I hear from you?
1: Well, I don't know exactly, but I'll keep in touch.
0: All right, take care of yourself, darling.
1: Yeah, you too.
2: Are you through with that phone, sugar?
0: Oh, no.
2: Well, what's the matter, lady? You act like you're seeing a ghost.
0: You are following me.
2: I never saw you before in my life.
0: I am warning you.
2: Now, take it easy, Mrs. Gould.
0: How did you know my name was Gould?
2: How did I know what?
0: You called me Mrs. Gould.
2: Hey, you're not only seeing things, but you're hearing them, too. If I were you, sugar, I'd see a doctor.

0: Yes?
1: I'm looking for Mike Waring.
0: Oh, congratulations.
1: What?
0: You've made it.
1: Oh, are you?
0: Yes, I am. Come in.
1: Thank you. My name is Dorothy Gould.
0: Mm-hmm. Won't you sit down?
1: Oh, thank you.
0: A drink?
1: No.
0: You better change your mind, Angel. You look like you could stand it. There we are.
1: Well, I...
0: How long has it been going on?
1: How long has what been going on?
0: What, it was bothering you.
1: Well, what makes you think anything's bothering me?
0: Would you be here if there weren't?
1: Oh, well, I'm being followed, Mr. Waring.
0: By whom?
1: That's just the trouble. I don't know.
0: Well, what does he look like?
1: He's kind of stocky, and he's got red hair.
0: Does he have a southern accent?
1: How did you know?
0: He's a lodge brother of mine.
1: What?
0: He's a private detective named Dixie Hamilton.
1: Oh, I see.
0: Have you any idea who hired him?
1: No.
0: You marry him?
1: Yes, why?
0: Well, that would open up a flood of possibilities. What about your husband?
1: What about him?
0: You think he's behind it?
1: That's what I want you to find out. If Jack is responsible for this, I will leave him so fast it'll make his head swim.
0: Is he the jealous type?
1: Unfortunately.
0: Does he have reason?
1: How dare you?
0: Now look, Dorothy.
1: It is Mrs. Gould.
0: Yes, well, I always like to maintain a first name relationship with my clients. I find it's a great time saver. And does your husband have any justification to believe you are seeing some man on the side?
1: I tell you, there's no one.
0: Yet we know for a fact that someone sicked Dixie Hamilton on you. You think he followed you here?
1: I didn't see him.
0: Well, maybe he's playing it cozy. All right, now here's what I want you to do. When you leave, walk down to the corner. Wait there for about 5 minutes. That'll give Dixie, if it is Dixie, a chance to pick up the scent.
1: Then what about you?
0: Inhale a cab and go home.
1: And what about...
0: Dixie, I'll take care of him. Now, on your way, Angel. We don't want to keep the man waiting.
1: Taxi! Taxi! Madison and 84th, please.
2: Can I give you a lift, Dixie?
3: Huh?
2: I got a subway parked in Lexington.
3: Look, Waring, I'm busy.
0: Yeah, but you Southerners have a reputation for taking things easy. Why don't we go somewhere and have a drink?
3: Let go my arm.
0: How does a mint julep strike you?
3: You ain't kidding me.
0: I don't understand you, Dixie. I just thought we might have a little talk. Read any bad books lately?
3: This ain't gonna help her one bit.
0: Help who?
3: Dorothy Gould. I'll pick her up again.
0: Well, I wish you wouldn't. You're annoying the lady.
3: She's going to be a lot more annoyed before I'm through.
0: Well, that's too bad. Who are you working for?
3: None of your business.
0: Come on, Dixie, break down.
3: You go let go of my arm.
0: Okay, but you keep out of her hair.
3: Sorry, Warren. I only take orders from my client. And he may want me to give her a new Tony. I'll be seeing you, boy. Story, Mr. Gould. Last I saw your missus, she was in a cab headed uptown.
4: Why didn't you follow her, Dixie?
3: I was rather forcibly detained. But you were right about her. She is playing around.
4: You're lying.
3: Cut it out.
4: Admit it. You made this whole story up.
3: No.
4: So help me, I'll kill you if you don't tell me the truth.
3: I am now. Let me go. Why, you knew all along she was cheating.
4: You shut up.
3: Well, you must have. Otherwise, you wouldn't have come to me.
4: Who's the man?
3: It's a fella named Mike Waring.
4: Mike Waring? How do you know?
3: Take a look at this picture.
4: Well?
3: That's where he lives. I followed her there.
4: Who is he?
3: A private dick.
4: Well, what would Dorothy want with him?
3: Why don't you ask her?
4: I've got a better idea. I'll ask him. Beat it. I've got work to do.
0: Yeah?
4: You Mike Waring?
0: That all depends.
4: On what?
0: On who's looking for him. Now, if the party is loaded...
4: Come again?
0: Well, isn't that a gun in your pocket?
4: You're so right.
0: I wish I weren't.
4: Shut the door.
0: Yeah, since you put it so nicely.
4: So you're the boy, huh?
0: And what boy?
4: You know what I'm talking about.
0: Well, believe me, I haven't the vaguest notion.
4: Suppose I told you I was Jack Gould. Mean anything to you?
0: Yeah, it means a lot. You must be the one who hired Dixie Hamilton to shadow Dorothy.
4: Looks like I made a smart buy.
0: I don't think so.
4: How long have you been romancing my wife?
0: Oh, you're crazy.
4: How long has it been going on? I asked you something, Wary.
5: I wouldn't try that again.
4: You and Dorothy tried to make a fool out of me, didn't you?
0: Don't give us credit, Ghoul. You did it all on your own.
4: I'll kill you for this.
0: Don't talk like a jerk. You got it all wrong.
4: I suppose you can explain everything.
0: Yes, I can, though I don't know why I should bother.
4: Well, I'd enjoy hearing it. Not that it's going to make any difference.
0: Your wife just saw me on business.
4: Don't make me laugh.
0: She knew Dixie was following her, and she wanted me to find out who was responsible. Well, now we know.
4: Yeah, now you know.
0: But I can't take any bows. You made it real easy for us by coming here.
4: You expect me to swallow that?
0: I don't care whether you do or don't. I'm working for your wife.
4: That's all you've got to say?
0: You don't believe me, do you? Sure, you hated to find out you've been acting like a chump.
4: That's enough out of you.
0: All right, now put down the gun, Ghoul. It won't do you any good. The safety's on.
4: What?
0: Now look at it.
4: What are you talking about?
0: Mine is...
4: Stop!
5: Go!
0: Come on, drop it.
5: I'll
0: break
5: go.
0: It if you don't behave. All right, now take it in the corner. Stay where you are while I get it. Where'd you get this gun, anyway?
4: Out of your business.
0: You know you could hurt somebody with this?
4: Okay. Go ahead.
0: What?
4: Well, aren't you going to shoot me? You could always claim you thought I was a thief. And then you and Dottie...
0: Oh, stop talking like an idiot. I tell you, the relationship between your wife and myself is purely professional.
4: You don't have to lie anymore. You got the gun.
0: Look, I don't know why I should try to sell you, but I saw your wife for the first time today. She was scared stiff.
4: Is that on the level?
0: Yes, it is. Now, you can take it or leave it. It's all the same to me.
4: But I thought...
0: No, you didn't think. That's your trouble.
4: Are you going to tell her about this?
0: Of course I am. I have to. I'm working for
4: please,
0: her.
4: Please, please don't. She'll leave me if she finds out. Listen, Waring, I'll give you $1,000.
0: No, it's no dice, Ghoul.
4: But you don't understand. She
6: yes?
0: Hello, I'd like to speak to Dorothy Ghoul, please.
6: Who wants her?
0: Just tell her it's Mike Waring.
6: Well, why don't you come over and tell her yourself? Not that it'll do any good.
0: Who is this?
6: Sergeant Corbett.
0: What are you doing there, Corbett?
6: Well, I ain't minding the store. Were you working for Mrs. Ghoul?
0: Yes.
6: Well, you better apply for unemployment insurance. You're entitled to it.
0: What are you babbling about?
6: You're out of a job. The dame was knocked off an hour ago.

0: Now, back to the adventures of the Falcon. An hour has passed since Mike Waring learned of Dorothy Gould's death. And now in the murdered woman's apartment.
1: Got a minute, Sergeant?
2: Yeah, just about. You boys carry on, right?
3: Well, what's the scoop?
4: Well, that ain't pretty. She was stabbed 13 times. Any one of them could have done the trick. What was your deal with her?
3: Well, she was being tailed. She wanted to know who was behind it.
4: Well, did you find out?
3: Yes, him.
4: Her husband?
3: That's right.
4: Mr. Gould?
5: Yes?
4: Like to see you.
5: Can't it wait?
4: I'm sorry.
5: What do you want?
4: Waring here tells me you were having your wife followed.
5: I was.
4: Why?
5: Well, I suspected her of seeing some man. But I was right. This wouldn't have happened if she wasn't.
4: What's his name?
3: He thought it was Mike Waring.
4: Was it? Don't be a fool.
1: Hey, Sergeant, can we move the body?
5: No.
4: Anytime you're ready.
5: No, you mustn't. You can't take her away.
3: Now, look, good.
5: I won't let you. She belongs to me.
4: Easy, fella.
5: Leave her here. Please. But just a few minutes.
3: Well, that won't do any good.
4: All right, Haskell, carry on.
1: All right, Sergeant. Hey, Mara, give me a hand.
5: Waring. You've got to find the man she was seeing.
3: There wasn't any.
5: No, you're wrong. I know she was. He's responsible for this.
3: Okay. I'll do what I can.
1: Easy now.
5: Can I go with him, Sergeant?
4: Well, let him, Corbett. Okay. Haskell, take Mr. Gould along.
5: Thanks, Sergeant. You won't regret this.
4: What do you think, Mike?
3: He was really crazy about her.
4: Yeah. Got any idea who killed him?
3: Nope.
4: Got any idea, period?
3: Yeah, one. I'll let you know if it pays off.

0: waiter. How about a little service here, huh?
1: Well, what are you complaining about, Dixie? You're getting as little as possible.
0: What are you doing here, Warren?
1: It's a long story. Say, why don't I sit down?
0: Because you weren't invited.
1: Now, now, where's that vaunted Southern hospitality?
0: I left it in the office.
1: That's a pretty nice spot. But did you hear what happened on 86th Street, little old New York?
0: No, tell me.
1: Dorothy Gould was murdered.
0: Think of that.
1: Well, you're taking it pretty calmly.
0: People die every day.
1: Yes, but not quite so violently. She was stabbed 13 times.
0: That just proves my daddy was right. He always said 13 was an unlucky number.
1: Well, I never thought of it that way. When did you go to work for Jack Gould?
0: None of your business.
1: Oh, that's where you're wrong. It is my business. I'm working for him now.
0: Why the dirty skunk?
1: Well, you can't blame him for canning you, Dixie. After all, you flopped pretty miserably. You never did find the boy she was seeing.
0: I thought it was you.
1: Nah, you know better than that. Why did you hold out on Gould?
0: You're the smart one. You tell me.
1: All right. Was it because you figured on playing both ends against the middle?
0: How's that?
1: Suppose you're planning a little shakedown. You know, keep the other man's name out of the picture in return for coin of the realm.
0: Hey, that's a thought.
1: Yeah, well, I'd forget it. A woman's been murdered, Dixie. Now, if you know anything...
0: You want me to cut you in?
1: How do you think you'd look without those pearly white teeth?
0: I wouldn't start anything, Warren. I got a lot of friends here.
1: You wouldn't care to step outside?
0: What for? This suits me fine.
1: Mm-hmm. Okay, Dixie, I'll see you around.
0: I doubt it.
1: No, I'm going to make it my business. Take care of yourself, fella, until I get a chance to.
2: Zeb. Who is it?
0: Hello, Gene.
2: Who the devil are you?
0: You don't know it yet, but I'm a friend of yours.
2: You're what?
0: Well, I wouldn't hold out on the cops for everyone. Is that bourbon you're drinking?
2: Put that down.
0: Surely you don't begrudge a pal a wee drop.
2: Who are you?
0: Oh, that's right. I haven't introduced myself. My name's Dixie Hamilton. I'm a detective.
2: Detective?
0: Now maybe I should have said a private detective.
2: What do you want here?
0: Money.
2: You're crazy.
0: I don't think so, Gene. Do you know a girl named Dorothy Gould?
2: No.
0: That's funny. Because I got a picture of you two. That's a dilly. I thought maybe you'd be interested in buying it.
2: Why should I?
0: And then I won't have to sell it to her husband. Seems he suspicioned his wife was meeting some boy on the sly, and I got a shot that proves he was right.
2: Where is it?
0: Right here. You like to see it?
2: Yeah.
0: Ain't it a beaut? Look at the detail. You notice how that mustache is yours? Now, why did you want to do that for?
2: Get out.
0: You're putting me to a lot of trouble, Gene. Now I've got to run off another print.
2: Huh?
0: You don't know much about photography, do you? You see, once you got a negative, you can run off a million copies.
2: Where's the negative?
0: Now that's going to cost you dough. $5,000, to be exact.
2: Where's that negative?
0: Just for that, it's going to cost you $10,000.
3: Let me alone.
2: I'll let you alone.
3: No.
2: I'm going to get that negative if I have to kill you. That brother, that's just the way I...

0: Look, Duel, don't you think you've had enough?
1: I'll never have enough. I'll always see her lying there with the...
0: All right, stop it. You've got to put that out of your mind.
2: I can't. Why haven't you been able to find the man?
0: Because there is none.
2: Oh, you're wrong.
0: Look, did it ever occur to you that you might have been doing Dorothy an injustice?
2: She's dead, isn't she?
0: Well, yes.
2: Then there must be something. Believe me, I'd give anything in the world.
0: Want me to get the...
2: Please. I don't want to talk to anybody.
0: Sure. Hello.
3: Let me speak to Jack Gould, please.
0: I'm sorry, he's out.
3: Well, when do you expect him back?
0: Well, there's no telling, Dixie.
3: What'd you call me?
0: Well, isn't this Dixie Hamilton?
3: No.
0: I can't believe there could be two such accents in the country.
3: Who is this?
0: Mike Waring.
3: Listen, Waring, suppose I told you the name of the boy Dorothy Gould was seeing. What would you do?
0: Well, first, I'd wonder why you were so good to me.
3: I got my reasons.
0: What's the matter, Dixie? Wouldn't your other customer buy?
3: Get smart and I'll hang up.
0: You'll never get even that way. Who is he? Come on, Dixie. I'll take care of him for you.
3: His name is Gene Saunders. He lives to Bright.
0: Well, thanks, fellow. Much obliged.
1: Who is that?
0: Dixie Hamilton. Well, Gould, looks like you were right. There was someone else.
1: Who is he?
0: His name is Gene Saunders. I'm going over to see him now.
1: I'm going with you.
0: No, no. We've had one murder already. That's par for the course. Let's leave well enough alone.
1: Yep.
0: You Gene Saunders?
1: That's right.
0: My name is Mike Waring.
1: Is that supposed to mean something?
0: I was hoping it would. You see, I was working for Dorothy Gould. Of course, now I'm employed by her husband.
1: What are you mumbling about?
0: Well, he suspected she was seeing some man on the side. Looks like he was right, huh?
1: Listen, Waring, if you don't get out of here...
0: Well, look, why don't we go together? You ever been down to police headquarters?
1: Where do you mind?
0: What's the idea of the gun?
1: Well, what do you think?
0: I think you mislaid your knife. And for your information, you left it in Dorothy.
1: What did you say?
0: I think I've said enough.
1: And I think you haven't even started.
2: No!
1: Now begin at the top of the page and don't leave out a sentence. Because every time you do, you're going to get one of these...

0: Now, back to the adventures of the Falcon. Hours have passed since Mike Waring tried to argue with a gun in Gene Saunders' apartment with the usual results.
1: Oh, my head.
2: Well, ain't that ironical? First time you use it in a week, and look what it gets you.
1: Oh, shut up, Sergeant.
2: Well, that's a nice snappy ad-lib.
1: Oh, how did you know where to find me?
2: I saw Jack Gould. He told me you got a lead to the boy his wife was seeing.
1: Well, he told you right. How long will it take you to pick him up?
2: Who?
1: It's Gene Saunders, of course.
2: Well, that all depends on what we want him for.
1: Oh, for Pete's sake, Corbett, what's the matter with you? Don't you get it yet?
2: Maybe I'm thick.
1: What do you mean, maybe?
2: Well,
1: Dorothy was seeing Saunders in the QT.
2: Maybe she had a reason.
1: Of course she had a reason. She didn't want her husband to find out about it.
2: Suppose I told you this Gene Saunders was an ex-con.
1: Well, that makes it all the more binding.
2: You might let me finish. He served 5 to 10 at Sing Sing for armed robbery. He got out 6 months ago.
1: Sure, without a dime to his name, I bet.
2: Yeah. And from what we've been able to piece together, Dorothy was supporting him.
1: There you are. That wraps it up.
2: I don't see how.
1: He got nervous when he heard her husband was having a tail, so he killed her.
2: Well, why should he?
1: He was afraid she'd give him away.
2: Why don't you ask me Dorothy's maiden name?
1: What difference does that make?
2: It might make a lot. It was Saunders.
1: Saunders? You mean she and Gene
2: were brother and sister? Oh, you had a beautiful theory there, Mike. Ain't it a shame their parents had to ruin it for you 30 years ago?
3: I don't understand it, Waring. I don't understand it at all.
1: Well, I can't blame you, Gould. Threw me for loss, too. But this man Dorothy was seeing was her brother, Gene.
3: But why didn't she tell me?
1: Well, I can think of one good reason. What would be your reaction if you learned your wife's brother was a graduate of Sing Sing? You wouldn't let her see him, would you?
3: Yes, I would.
1: No, you wouldn't. Not with your makeup. You wouldn't want it noised around that your brother-in-law was an ex-con.
3: Listen, Waring, there's some mistake.
1: I wouldn't be surprised if you were right.
3: There must be another man in the picture.
1: Who?
3: What about Dixie Hamilton?
1: No, you're reaching, pal.
3: Well, why else would he give me your name?
1: Because he was being playful.
3: No, no. He did it to protect himself. He must have been the one.
1: Still trying to justify yourself, aren't you?
3: What?
1: You've got to believe there was somebody. Otherwise, you committed murder for nothing.
3: What are you talking about?
1: You killed Dorothy.
3: You're crazy.
1: You never trusted her from the day you were married. What's the matter? Didn't you think you were man enough to hold her?
3: That's not true.
1: You wanted to be convinced she was deceiving you. You were begging for her.
3: You're wrong.
1: When Dixie reported to you that I was the boy, that's all you needed.
3: No.
1: Oh, yes. He could have pulled a name out of a hat and you would have been satisfied.
3: No.
1: I bet you couldn't wait for her to come home so you could accuse her.
3: Wait, you don't understand. I love Dorothy.
1: Sure you did, but you killed her just the same.
3: What?
1: I can see her backing off, terrified, and you following her with that knife.
3: Don't,
1: every time she tried to get away.
3: Don't,
1: am I right?
3: Please.
1: Am I right?
3: Please. Yes. Yeah. I killed her. I killed her. Let me alone. Let me alone.

0: You know, Mike, you could have knocked me over with the Empire State Building when you walked in with Jack Gould.
1: Well, I was kind of surprised myself.
0: Yeah, I have to give him credit. Certainly put up a wonderful act.
1: Well, that was no act, Sergeant.
0: Hmm. Why the devil did he do it?
1: All seems infected, but the infected spy is all seems yellow to the jaundiced eye. Alexander Pope.
0: Oh, very pretty. What's it mean?
1: Just what it says. To a guy like Gould, everything his wife did seems suspicious. He was born that way.
0: But he claimed there was another man.
1: Naturally. He had to justify himself.
0: You think he really loved her?
1: In his fashion. But when that fashion leads to murder, it's never in style. Good night, Sergeant.
2: 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Now, you see, if a tuberculosis patient insists on leaving the hospital prematurely against the advice of his doctor, well, that's his right. But you can see how dangerous this could be. 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Danger that he may expose to serious infection those he loves best, his family at home. Now, therein lies a great responsibility for tuberculosis patients and for their families. Following the doctor's advice may be hard, but it's sure to be wise. Remember, your doctor wants you to get well just as soon as possible. 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Do yours. Accept his professional advice. Stay in the hospital until your VA doctor tells you that you're well enough to go home.

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0: squashed melon at the foot of the cliff. Period. Period is right. Well, what happens now, Holliday? The inspector wonders how. The inspector wonders. Oh, no, it's Holliday who wonders. I wonder how. I wonder why. I wonder what. I wonder where you've been, Susie.
1: But, Mr. Holliday, I've only been gone 10 minutes. Went down to Star Times after the mail.
0: Oh, so you did. What's new in Box 13?
2: Box 13, starring Alan Ladd as Dan Holliday.

0: And now, Box 13, starring Alan Ladd as Dan Holliday.
1: Well, this is quite a letter. Your ad, Adventure Wanted, will go any place, do anything, reads like a challenge. If it is, I dare you to go to Bay City Pier tonight and do what you will be told when you board the Ruthie J. The Ruthie J.
2: Mr. Holliday.
1: What's the matter, Susie?
2: You wouldn't go on a boat, would you?
1: Well, why not? As a kid, I was a Sea Scout. Haven't been on a boat since, and I love
2: them. But, Mr. Holliday, what if when you got on that boat, you were shanghaied?
1: Susie, the word is shanghaied.
2: Oh, shanghaied, shanghaied. What's the difference? Suppose some smuggler hits you over the head with a sloop or something, and...
1: Sloop? Oh, Susie.
2: Yes, a sloop. And then they sail off and dump you on the beach at Timbuktu.
1: They couldn't sail off and dump me on the beach at Timbuktu.
2: Why not?
1: Timbuktu happens to be in the middle of the Sahara Desert.
2: Oh.
1: Yes, oh. And please tie an anchor to that imagination of yours.
2: Okay, Mr. Holliday. But if you wind up on the other side of the world, please don't write me a letter about your voyage.
1: No.
2: No. Just reading about the ocean makes me seasick.
1: Well, Holliday, this is it. Take in a lungful of that fresh ocean breeze. Smell that fresh salt air. And fish. Not so fresh. Well, the letter said I was to board the Ruthie J. I wonder where she'll be. Wonder what she'll be. A schooner, trim and neat, 42-footer, 12-foot beam. Uh-oh, there's your dream boat. And brother, what a scow. Neat. Like a tub of dirty clothes in a mud puddle. Ahoy! Ahoy, mate! Hey, you over there.
3: You calling me, Mac?
1: Yeah.
3: What's with this ahoy mate stuff?
1: You're a seafaring man, aren't you?
3: Don't let these tight pants fool you. And just because I'm standing on this sea jitney, don't make me no sailor boy.
1: Oh, my mistake. Where's the skipper?
3: The skipper? Hey, look, Mac, I told you I ain't no sailor. With me, you gotta talk English.
1: Right, Gunzel. Get that heater back under your wing and take me to the boss of this fish factory now.
3: Ah, that's better. Now you're talking my language. Can I help you across the rail?
1: Oh, thanks.
3: Say, is your name Holliday?
1: Yeah.
3: Dan Holliday?
1: Now, how'd you guess?
3: Pleased to meet you. Sweet dreams, Holliday. I hope you enjoy the boat ride.
1: Holliday. Oh, Holliday, you've been sleeping long enough. Better wake up and see what's making your bed roll around like this. Oh, my aching head. Hey, what is this? Don't look now, Holliday, but Susie was right. You've been shanghaied. You're out at sea. Well, and a pretty girl aboard.
4: Hello, Mr. Holliday. I see you're up and around.
1: Yeah.

0: I'm up and my head's going around.
1: Bit of a blow, eh, Mr. Holliday?
0: You mean the one on my skull or the one outside?
1: Oh, I'm sorry about that sapping you took. Sometimes Manny leans a little heavy with that blackjack of his.
0: If it had leaned any heavier, he'd have driven me right through the deck. Was it you who answered my adventure?
1: Does that surprise you?
0: I wouldn't have associated such a violent reception with a lady.
1: You've embarked upon a real adventure.
0: Well, suppose I decide to sit this one out.
1: You could go ashore.
0: Now, which direction is ashore?
1: Immediately astern.
0: Oh, thanks.
1: About 15 miles.
0: Oh, well, in that case, I think I'll stay.
1: Good. I didn't want you to decline my invitation. Which explains Manny and his blackjack as a reception committee.
0: Oh? Well, since you're in back of this, just who are you?
1: My name is Marie Gordon. I felt you might be in need of a vacation, Mr. Holliday.
0: Oh, sort of a holiday for holiday. Is that it?
1: Exactly.
0: Well, great. Now, just where do we go on this vacation?
1: You go fishing with the captain.
0: Oh, I go fishing with the captain. What about you, Miss Gordon?
1: I remain locked in my cabin. I have things to think about.
0: What about Manny and his convincer?
1: He didn't sail. Other business kept him ashore.
0: The plot thickens. I fish with the captain while you stay locked in your cabin, and Manny with his blackjack prowls ashore.
1: Correct. And speaking of plots, Mr. Holliday, I've always admired those in your book. Perhaps you could confirm something for me.
0: I could try.
1: Establish the case of someone having something not his own, wishing to keep it from another person who desires it as well. Where would you put it?
0: Well, in the place you'd least expect to find it, of course.
1: Of course, Mr. Holliday. Good night.
0: Good night, Miss Gordon.
1: Remember, the fish bite early.
0: I know, especially the suckers. A strong odor aboard the ship, and it isn't just fish. Well, there's nothing you can do tonight, Holliday, so you might as well get some sleep.
2: Oh, a sailor's life is the very best life, so it's a sailor's life for me. A sailor's life for...
3: You're the captain?
2: Yep. Morning, sir. Come through last night's call okay?
3: Yeah, except for this bump on my noggin.
2: Roll to get his attention, eh? Sure, a bit rough.
3: Rough is right.
2: These grounds is good for swordfish. Might even catch us a marlin.
3: Just where are we, Captain?
2: Them islands way off there is the Catalinas. And the albacore here, too.
3: Doesn't Miss Gordon like the fish?
2: Don't know, sir. This is the first time she's hired me in the Ruthie J.
3: Then this isn't Miss Gordon's boat?
2: Nope. She's mine. We're just chartered for this trip.
3: How long are we provisioned for?
2: 4 or 5 days. Could put in at Avalon if you want to stay out longer.
3: I didn't want to stay out this long.
1: Not ready to go ashore so soon, are you, Mr. Holliday? A few days fishing is just what you need.
3: What I need is to have my head examined.
1: That bump still bothering you?
3: No, but what might be happening back in town?
1: Relax, Mr. Holliday. Everything will be taken care of.
3: Yes? Yeah. But I'm wondering how and what and why. Why is right. Just why would a girl like Marie Gordon marry you on a fishing boat? What's the gag? And how's it going to be pulled, and on whom? Holliday, as an author, you're not even a good fisherman.
2: You're quite a fisherman, Mr. Holliday. Why, in just 4 days, you handle that heavy gear like a real deep sea man.
3: Thanks. But don't you think we've got enough fish?
2: You've got another. There goes your line off the outrigger. It's a big one. Get him on, sir. Now, hit him hard. Good. You've got him, sir.
4: Dog, now, but I think he's got me.
2: He's a marlin, I think. Let him play.
4: Well, let him go play with someone else. I'm tired.
2: That's too bad, Mr. Holliday. You set your drag too soon. That's why you broke the gear.
3: I wanted to break the gear. I'm sick of fishing. Captain, I want to be put ashore now.
2: Sorry, sir. Miss Gordon will have to give me new orders.
3: Now, look, Captain, I'm going ashore. I'm going to be there before tonight.
2: But Mr. Holliday...
1: Captain, you heard the gentleman. He's going ashore.
2: Aye, man. Do we run for the mainland or the islands?
1: Neither. We stay here.
2: But you said Mr. Holliday was to go ashore.
1: That's correct. Lower the dinghy, Captain.
2: the dinghy.
1: And hand Mr. Holliday the oars.
3: The oars?
2: Ma'am, we're more than 10 miles off Catalina.
1: If Mr. Holliday wishes to be ashore before tonight, he'd better start rowing now.
3: Oh, you beautiful Box 13. If it hadn't have been for you, I wouldn't be out in the middle of the Pacific Ocean in a rowboat. You better rest on your oars a minute, Holliday. As the wind is coming up, the bump on your head is swelling, the ache in your back is growing, and the blisters on your hands are spreading. When Susie mentioned the beach at Timbuktu, she knew what she was talking about. There's no ocean there.
5: Looking for me?
6: Oh, there you are, Minnie. Yes, I've been looking for you.
5: Now, what does the great Edward B. Spalding want with
6: me? Quiet. Quiet, will you? You should know better than to mention me by name. Get in that boat.
5: None of your penthouse type clientele would be in a joint like this. Have a seat, Spalding.
6: I tell you, that doesn't matter. I just shouldn't be seen even talking.
5: In that case, hit the road. I gotta keep my rep, too.
6: Meaning what?
5: I'm a nice, honest hood. And even though you act and look like the owner of Tiffany, to me, you're just a fence.
6: Where's your boss? Marie.
5: She's out fishing.
6: Fishing? She couldn't be.
5: Look, pretty boy. If her and this Holliday want to go on a fishing trip, it's their business, see?
6: It's my business to get what I paid for. The last shipment's overdue. Now, where is it?
5: You're sounding kind of tough for you.
6: With the amount of money this deal involves, I can get tougher.
5: Well, I don't know from nothing. You got to talk to her.
6: If Marie's trying to pull something... Hey, wait a minute. You mentioned a Holliday. That wouldn't be Dan Holliday.
5: Did I say Holliday? Thought I said Hollahan.
6: Or was it Halloween? All right, Manny, be a comedian. And tell your boss if he doesn't produce that merchandise by tomorrow, there'll be trouble.
5: Ha ha. If I told her, she might die of fright.
6: If she doesn't come through, somebody is going to die. And it won't be from fright.
3: Well, Holliday, you finally made it. You were towed into Catalina, hocked your watch for a ticket, and flew right back to town. If this is adventure, you'd better stick with the more dangerous sports like croquet or something. Susie. Oh, I forgot about Susie. She'll wonder what's happened. I'm 4 days late for lunch. She's not here. I guess she got hungry.
6: She's not here, Holliday, but I am.
3: Yeah, who are you?
6: Get in that office.
3: All right. All right. All right, now what's this all about?
6: I want to know where you've been for 4 days.
3: I don't think I've had the pleasure.
6: It may not prove to be a pleasure. What I suspect is true. Now, where's Marie Gordon?
3: Marie Gordon?
6: From your expression of surprise, I gather you know what I'm talking about. Did you catch any fish, or was it larger game you were after?
3: Not knowing who you are, I'm at a disadvantage.
6: Disadvantage is even greater now. How do you talk, or do I shoot?
3: Oh, do I have a choice?
6: No.
3: In that case, I'll talk.
7: You are listening to Box 13, starring Alan Ladd as Dan Holliday. And now back to Box 13, starring Alan Ladd as Dan Holliday.
3: Holliday, you can run into more trouble than a kid playing football with a beehive. You know, I don't think this guy's in the mood to believe you just got popped on the bean and taken for a boat ride. He thinks you're in on the deal. Yeah, but what's the deal?
6: Come on, Holliday, talk.
3: Oh, I'd love to, but what do we talk about?
6: About 5 minutes. And if by then you haven't told me where you and Marie have been instead of fishing, I'm going to pull this trigger.
3: Now, believe me, I caught 5 tuna, 10 albacore, 4 swordfish, and a pair of blistered hands. And that's no fish story. Hey, where are you going?
8: Over here to turn up your radio.
5: You see, I'm very considerate of others. This is a very big gun. Makes a very big noise. I don't want to disturb the neighbors when it goes off.
3: Okay, Mr. Whatever your name is. I'm going to tell you exactly what happened. And if you don't believe me, you can start shooting.
5: You sound very brave, Holiday.
3: And I act very dumb. Now, I know it was stupid of me to accept a blind invitation to visit a boat named Baruti J. Because when I got there, a tough character in tight pants used my head for a dinner gong.
5: Somebody slugged you?
3: Yeah. And I've got the bump to prove it.
5: This character's name wouldn't begin with the letter M.
3: As far as I'm concerned, it ended with A-N-N-Y.
5: So it was Manny. Now go on.
3: Well, while I was unconscious, I was tucked Betty by in the cabin of the boat. When I woke up, I was gazing into the lovely blue eyes of one Miss Marie Gordon, a woman I have never seen before in my life.
5: Then I suppose you and this total stranger went fishing for 4 days.
3: Now you took the words right out of my mouth.
5: Well, find some more. And tell me you didn't ask any questions. That you were just brought back home with salt spray in your hair, a beautiful tan, and nothing else.
3: I asked plenty of questions, to which I got plenty of no answers. And for your information, I wasn't brought back home.
5: Oh? You swam?
3: No, I rode. 10 miles all the way to Catalina. There I caught a plane, took a cab from the airport, and found you here waiting for me. That, brother, is my story. You turn off the radio. What's the trouble? No gunplay?
5: No gunplay.
3: Great, but why the change of heart?
5: Holiday, I understand you're quite an author. But even you couldn't make up a story like that one.
3: So Holiday got rid of the mysterious man with a gun. Hey, but what about Susie? She's not here. She's not at home. Start times. They'll know what happened to her.
9: Well, if it isn't Dan Holiday. Have a nice vacation?
3: Oh, wonderful, Jonesy. Hey, have you seen Susie?
9: Not since the other morning. She came in with a wire telling her to take a few days vacation.
3: Hey, who told her to take a vacation?
9: Well, you did, of course. Don't you remember?
3: Jonesy, sometimes my left hand just doesn't know what my right hand is writing. Where'd she go?
9: She didn't say. She came in with a man wearing tight pants. She looked for the mail. It wasn't there. And they went away.
3: The man with the tight pants. Manny. See you later.
9: Now, wait. All this mail came while you've been gone. And a box, too.
3: Here. A box? What could this be?
9: Maybe candy.
3: Oh, nobody loves me that much.
9: Wait.
3: What?
9: You hear something tick in that box right now?
3: Tick. You think it's...
9: I think you better get that thing out of here.
3: Oh, but Jonesy, I...
9: The police headquarters. Get it out of the building fast. It might blow up any minute.
3: Many a taxi cab, Holiday, but this is the first one you've taken with a maniac in the driver's seat and a bomb in the back. Inspector Blake, that's my man.
10: You say this thing, Dick?
3: Yeah, it sounds like a clock in there.
10: Come on, hurry.
3: Where are we going?
10: We've got a bomb shelter down the basement.
3: That's great, but why take the bomb with us?
10: We're going to open that box.
3: That's all I need.
10: Been soaking for 30 minutes. We're safe now.
3: Phew. Thanks, Inspector. Say, do you mind shoving my heart back in the place for me?
10: Well, there's nothing to worry about, my boy. We'll open up this beauty and see what we've got.
3: Holy smoke.
10: These are jewels, Holiday. Now, what made you think this was a time bomb?
3: I have an aversion to anything that ticks.
10: And I have an aversion, too. To people like you who come in here talking about time bombs when all they've heard is some loose jewels clicking together.
3: Well, I'm sorry, Inspector. Well, I think I'll beat it. Just let me wrap up those stones.
10: Oh, no, you don't. No, you don't. Those jewels stay here if you can prove ownership. Now, where'd you get them? To whom do they belong?
3: Give me about 30 minutes, Inspector, and I think I'll be able to answer you. So that's what it was, Holiday. A stunt to smuggle jewels. Into box 13, no less. But Marie Gordon, she's a clever, clever girl. No wonder the mysterious character at the office was waving that gun at me. Oh, think of what would have happened if I'd tried to lie to him. Come on, Holiday. You've got places to go and some people to meet.
2: I was so worried about you rowing all that way, Mr. Holiday.
3: Oh, that's okay, Captain. Hey, what I came here for was to locate Miss Thornton. Do you know where I can find her?
2: She's a popular woman. Two other men come looking for her.
3: Two men?
2: Yep. One was a smooth-looking sort of fella. The other was a tough.
3: With tight pants?
2: Did you mention it? Yes. He was here when we docked.
3: What happened? Did you hear the conversation?
2: Only that the tough one was to go right quick to a place called Rambler's Inn and wait.
3: Then the other man arrived.
2: Yep. He seemed sore about something. They got in the car together and drove off. That's the last I seen of him.
3: Captain, you're terrific. When my blistered hands heal up, you and I are going back after the marlin that got away. All right, Matt. Where do you think you're going?
5: Yeah.
3: Well, if it ain't Mr. Holiday again. Only this time, I don't think you were invited.
11: Yeah, that's right. And this time, you're the one who's going Betty by. You fool!
3: Pleasant dreams, Nanny.
11: Yeah.
3: Just in case you get restless in your sleep, let me tie in bed with this failing wire. Coming from honeymooners.
12: Cree, for the last time, where are those jewels?
1: Don't threaten me, Spaulding. Manny's right outside. One call for me and he'd be all over you like a rug.
12: I gave you the money to pay off the smugglers. I want the jewels.
1: At first, the boys didn't want to turn over the stuff. When they finally did, I thought they might try to get it back.
12: So you went off on a fishing trip with a man named Holiday. Why?
1: Certainly. And for a good reason. Holiday has the jewelry.
12: What? How did he get into this?
1: You know about his ad in the Star Times?
12: What about it?
1: Well, I thought we might have trouble with the boys. I had to think of a place to put it where they wouldn't expect to find it.
12: So?
1: I sent it to Box 13. Where are you going?
12: To pay another visit to Dan Holiday.
3: Don't bother.
12: What?
3: I'm here.
12: Holiday!
1: Manny! Manny!
3: I'm afraid Manny won't hear you.
12: What?
3: He's taking his nap. And you look sleepy, too. Say, Manny's blackjack works fine. Your friend Spaulding is sleeping like an infant. Now.
1: Now, what?
3: Now, what's this about my having that smuggled jewelry?
1: You, could share in it with me.
3: You're very generous.
1: I can afford to be. Duty-free, and with Spaulding's wealthy clients.
3: Oh. You decided to cut Spaulding in after all.
1: Why should I?
3: What do you mean?
1: I'd rather cut you in, Mr. Holiday.
3: No, thanks. I'm not interested.
1: But that's foolish. Think of all that money.
3: I am, but I'm also thinking of a great tag for the yarn I'm going to write.
1: But what will that get you?
3: Royalties, lady. Royalties.
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0: Well, Holiday, prepare yourself for an I told you so from Susie when she comes in. Brother, wait till she finds out she was right about those smugglers and my being shanghaied.
1: Holiday.
0: What is it, Inspector?
1: We've been after that smuggling gang for a long time. If that Gordon dame hadn't gotten so greedy and tried to chisel on Spaulding, we wouldn't have caught up with him so soon.
0: And, of course, you helped a bit, too.
1: Coming from a police inspector, those are very kind words.
0: Well, Susie, it's about time you showed up.
2: Oh, hello, Mr. Holiday. My, what a beautiful tan. Catch any fish?
0: All kinds. Tell me, Susie, where have you been?
2: Out of town. The wire you sent me said to take a vacation for 5 or 6 days.
0: Oh, the wire I sent, which I didn't send.
2: Well, anyway, you didn't specify which, so, Mr. Holiday, I took 6.
0: I see.
2: And, Mr. Holiday...
0: Yes, Susie.
2: You know the nice man that I went down to Box 13 with?
0: Yes.
2: Well, I told him how I warned you about being taken by smugglers, and do you know what he said?
0: No. What did he say?
2: He said you were right about the smugglers. They wouldn't hit you on the head with the sloop. They'd use a blackjack.
0: Oh, fine.
3: Next week, same time, Alan Ladd stars as Dan Holiday in Box 13. Alan Ladd appears to the courtesy of Paramount Pictures and may currently be seen in Wild Harvest. Box 13 is directed by Ted Hediger with original story by Frank Hart Pelsing. The part of Susie is played by Sylvia Picker. Original music was composed and conducted by Rudy Schrager. This is a Mayfair production.
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9: The Adventures of Frank Race, starring Paul Duvall. The war changed many things, the face of the earth and the people on it. Before the war, Frank Race worked as an attorney, but he traded his law books for the cloak and dagger of the OSS. And when it was over, his former life was over too. Adventure had become his business. The Adventures of Frank Race.

0: And now we join Frank Race for the adventure of the 6-week cure.
1: Reno, Nevada. A simple city like any other American city. But one made notorious for its gambling clubs and for harboring the sickest people in the world. The temporary home of would-be divorcees taking the 6-week cure from the ills of marriage. You could see their strained white faces on the streets and in the restaurants and the clubs. The faces of women not quite sure what had happened. Not quite sure why they were here. Not quite sure where they were going tomorrow.
2: You know something, Rice? All my life I've been hearing about gay divorces. But the babes around here do not look so gay to me.
1: There's nothing gay about a marriage that doesn't work, Mark. For most of them, this is the bitter end of a sweet dream. That's never fun.
2: Yeah. Well, leave us not stay around and be poor parents, huh? You got your business for the insurance company all cleared up. Leave us get back to New York.
1: What's your rush? We can take a little vacation. Some great fishing in the mountains here.
2: Oh, no, you don't. No, you don't. Not with me. I remember the last time. I got more hooks into myself than I get into the fish. Besides which, I wind up eating nothing but bread. Because it is the only food we have which don't have bones.
1: All right, Marcus, you win.
2: Yeah, besides, I'm not so sure that you'd go fishing.
1: What do you mean?
2: There is a dish sitting at that table over in the corner, and she has been making passes with her eyeballs ever since we come in here. And she ain't no trout.
1: Where?
2: Right?
1: Oh, it's Olga Petrov.
2: You know her? She's coming over.
1: I most certainly do know her. Olga, baby.
3: Race. Oh, Race, I wasn't sure it was you.
1: Olga Petrov. If there's a better ballerina in the world, I've never seen her. She moved with infinite grace, and your heart left your body to walk beside her on stage or off.
3: It's been so long, Race.
1: Paris, just before the Germans took over.
3: You left without saying goodbye.
1: Boris was jealous, remember? And with good reason. I was beginning to fall in love with you.
3: That's nice, Race. That's very sweet.
1: Oh, excuse me, Olga. This is Mark Donovan, my very good friend.
3: Hello, Mr. Donovan.
2: Oh, baby, sing it again.
1: Oh. By the way, how is Boris?
3: He's fine.
1: He's here with you?
3: He's here, Ace, but not with me.
1: Don't tell me that you're...
3: Yes. I'm here for what you so quaintly call the 6-week cure. Divorce.
1: I'm really very sorry to hear that.
3: Where are you staying, Race?
1: Well, we're really not staying. We came in on the plane this morning to settle a claim. We're going right back.
3: Race, please stay for a little while. I'm in trouble, desperate trouble. I am staying at a Jude Ranch 10 miles out on the highway. There are accommodations open.
1: Mark will drive us out. We can talk it over on the way. What went wrong, Olga? I know you didn't take your marriage lightly.
3: I guess I am a war casualty, Race. Even at this late date. The ballet is ruined temporarily in Europe. They can't support it. Not on the scale Boris demands. They can barely find food.
1: I know.
3: So we came to America. You know Boris. You know how he likes to live, like an emperor. He found somebody to finance a tour.
1: Patron of the arts?
3: I would hardly say that. He was financed by a man named Joe Rockland.
1: Big Rocky the Hood, financing a ballet company?
3: That's right, Grace. Big Rocky, as you call him, is in love with me.
1: And he's forcing you and Boris to split.
3: I wish that were so. If it were, we could run away. But it isn't. There's another woman.
1: Another woman? Boris must be blind.
3: He isn't in love with her. At least, I don't think so. But she's very wealthy. That's an attraction Boris cannot resist.
1: Want to tell me who she is?
3: Fran Maitland.
1: Wilson Maitland's wife. But she's still married.
3: She's here too, Race. Getting a divorce. We are all what you call one big happy family.
1: She started to cry and I put my arms around her. She wasn't meant for tears, not this baby. Her perfume was taboo, exotic like everything else about her. Even if Fran Maitland had all the money in the world, Boris Petrov was a chump to give this up.
3: I'm sorry, Race. All I know about dancing or life, I learned from Boris. He has been all things to me. I don't relish the thought of being alone.
1: I know. And you're going to find it difficult to be alone with Big Rocky after you. Very difficult. The 5XX Dude Ranch was very much on the sedentary side so far as the guests were concerned. The most strenuous activity seemed to be the lifting of cocktail glasses. But there was nothing sedentary about the owner of the ranch, Ma Westcott. She was pressing 70, but doing it the hard way. This gentle old lady, believe it or not, could sit on a Mustang like Roy Rogers. She could also pilot her own helicopter.
4: Understand you're something of a flyer, too, Mr. Race.
1: I've never been checked out in a helicopter.
4: It's good for keeping the herds in sight. Most ranchers think I'm crazy, though.
1: It's something new in range riding. They'll come around, Mrs. Westcott.
4: Maybe you'd like to come with me someday and see how big this ranch really is.
1: Anytime.
4: Good. Get you away from these crazy females for a while. Women oughtn't to be without their men, folks. It makes them mean.
2: Oh, been looking all over for you.
4: It's my son, Buzz. What do you want?
2: Oh, that fool woman, Mrs. Bryer, ain't back my ride yet. She must be lost. Someone ought to go find her.
4: You were supposed to go with her.
2: Well, I had other things to do.
4: Sure. Shining up to that Fran Maitland. Now, I told you to stay away from the guest.
2: Now, don't go yelping at me. Come and arrange it.
4: I'm coming. Excuse me, Mr. Ray. I'm going to close down this guest.
5: Old girl's quite a character, ain't she?
1: He spoke from just behind my left shoulder, but I didn't have to see his face to know him. Joe Rockland, Big Rocky. Hardly the type to be calling anybody else a character. I turned and looked into those small black eyes. He was wearing a bow tie, and if it had been the kind that lit up, it would have spelled murder done cheaply.
5: You getting a divorce, Race?
1: I'm not married, Rocky.
5: Ordering several kinds of divorces. Sometimes a guy gets his arm broke. That's the kind of a divorce from using it anymore. And sometimes a guy gets tired of living and signs off. You could call it a divorce.
1: What you say and what you mean aren't the same.
5: Now, you're smart, Race. I sort of feel there ain't no reason for you to be in Reno.
1: I'm a friend of Olga Petrov's. She's playing a tough hand. I want to stick around until the cards are counted.
5: Boris and me can take care of that. I don't remember inviting you to my wedding.
1: I'm coming anyhow, just to make sure there's no shotgun pointing at the bride.
5: So you really did come for a divorce. The tough kind. Well, from now on, I'm your lawyer. I'm going to handle the whole thing for you. Starting with a broken arm.
2: Wait, you're even going to supply the arm, Rocky.
6: Let me, Tony.
2: All right. Go. Now get out of here.
7: I'll see you again, fella.
1: I'm sorry, everybody. We're old friends. He gets playful.
8: You think you're pretty good, don't you? Huh? Big man. Tough guy. Just like my husband.
1: Sorry to evoke unpleasant memories, Mrs.
8: Mrs. Towner. Mrs. Robert Towner. But you can call me Sylvia. Because you're just like him. Just like my big, tough husband. What's your name?
1: Race. Frank Race.
8: Share of yourself, aren't you? Just like Robert. You're just a man. Just another heel. I'll be rid of him in another week. What do you think of that, huh?
1: Congratulations.
8: I'm lonesome. I don't like to be alone. I'm almost 30 and I don't like it. I gave him 10 years. Now I'm alone.
1: You could go back to him, Sylvia. Ever think of that?
8: I don't think of anything else. But I can't. You know why? He doesn't want me back. Because I had him arrested for hitting me. I should have killed him.
1: You better come outside. People are staring
8: at
1: you.
8: Why do I care? I'll come out.
1: Now, get a grip on yourself.
8: Take your hands off me.
1: Stop it. You're getting hysterical.
8: Take your hands off me. Let go.
1: All right.
8: I never want to see another man again as long as I live. Give me that horn.
9: Yes, ma'am. Wednesday. Seems to have lost your way with the ladies.
1: Hello, Boris.
5: Olga told me you were here.
1: Olga told me a lot of things, too. What are you setting her up for?
5: We're getting a divorce, that's all. That should not disturb you. You're very fond of Olga. Of course, you may have some rough competition this time.
1: Don't be a fool, Boris. That girl never looked at anybody but you. You've been her whole life.
5: She will find another life, just as I will find another one.
1: With Fran Maitland, your new life might be more interesting than you think. More interesting and less peaceful.
10: Is that so, Mr. Race?
1: I hadn't seen her come around the end of the ranch house, but suddenly she was there. A striking woman of 35. Everything about her was reckless. Her face, her figure, the way she wore her clothes. I had met her once before, investigating the loss of some jewelry. And once met, Fran Maitland was not easily forgotten.
10: Let's hear your theories about life with me, Mr. Race. It might brighten my day. I've been bored.
1: That's your trouble, baby. You get bored too easily, and it takes a new man to snap you out of it.
10: Mm-hmm. Are you volunteering, Race?
1: For assignments like this, I never volunteer.
5: I do not like your attitude, Race.
10: I do. I love it. I'm finding you more and more intriguing, Race.
1: Don't try too hard. I don't fit into your collection of oddities. I'm not an artiste like Boris, and I can't match Buzz Westcott's drawl.
5: What do you mean by that, Race?
10: I'll tell you what he means. He means I've been riding with Westcott while you've been chasing after Sylvia Toner. She's younger than I am, Boris, darling, but she doesn't have any money. Her husband won't settle a dime.
1: Well, I can see you two lovebirds have a lot to discuss. Excuse me. Mark and I had only one interest, keeping an eye on Olga Petrov, and we avoided the rest of the guests until night came. It was Ma Westcott who broke up a dull evening for us by taking us for a ride in her helicopter.
4: I do this every once in a while at night, check up on Rushden.
2: You know, I don't see how you can spot him from up here.
4: Got a powerful spotlight. Just have to shine it down when I see something suspicious going on. Can see part of the herd up ahead there. You see him in the moonlight?
2: Oh, yeah.
4: When we get over him, we'll light off.
2: Hey, what a gimmick, huh? You think the Texas Rangers would give up their ponies and learn to fly things like these instead, huh?
4: I'll hang right over him now. Turn on that light, will you, Race?
1: Sure.
2: Look at that. Hey, he ain't scared or anything seeing a light from way up here.
1: Mark, they're used to a thing called the sun. It comes up every morning.
2: Yeah, you're right.
1: Wait a minute. Look, they're on the other side of the herd.
4: It's one of our horses.
1: Yes, and he's saddled.
2: Hey, he's standing by something. What is it?
1: I don't know, but we better go down and find out. Ma Westcott set the helicopter down, and we walked around the herd to where the horse stood. The animal was nuzzling the thing we had seen on the ground. It was the body of a woman. I knelt over her. A pointed branding iron had been stabbed through her throat. It was Sylvia Towner, and she was dead.
0: We'll return to the adventures of Frank Race in just about 1 minute.

0: to the adventures of Frank Race.
1: Sylvia Toner had had her last drink and her last heartache. Mark stood guard over the body while Ma Westcott and I flew back to the ranch house to call the authorities. There wasn't much to be done, so I went to the cottage to turn in.
2: Don't go in, Race. It's a nice night.
1: It was Rocky again. But this time he wasn't playing it on the physical side. He was using science. The science of a deadly automatic. It produced the desired chemical reaction. It dispelled my inclination to ignore him.
2: I figured we might take a little walk down the road. They had a car there. We could take a spin the night air. Who knows? Might give you pneumonia.
1: Or lead poisoning?
2: Yeah, that's a possibility. You're a cinch to catch a fatal disease.
1: Like Sylvia Toner?
2: I got a theory about her, Race. I think you killed her.
1: I think I can clear myself.
2: Nah. You and Sylvia had quite a beef today. You were trying to get romantic in broad daylight, and the dame had to scratch you up a bit. Boris told me.
1: You spent quite a yarn.
2: Oh, it gets more interesting.
1: Go ahead.
2: She rides off. You wasn't around all afternoon, so it figures you followed her.
1: I was in my cottage.
2: Yeah, but the cops won't know that. You followed her, see? You was mad about them scratches on your pretty puss, and boom, you blew your top and killed her.
1: You ought to change your brand, whatever you're smoking. You can't sell that to the police.
2: Oh, I ain't finished. I'm coming to the best part.
1: Goody.
2: You went for a plane ride, and who spotted the body? You. That is something a guy always does to cover up. Only after the call for the bulls goes out, you get nervous.
1: Yes?
2: So you hop into your rented car, which I have down by the road. You drive out to a lonely spot. Then you take this automatic, which also happens to be yours. I just lifted it. And you blow your brains out. Neat?
1: Very neat. But there's one weak point.
2: Yeah? What?
3: You're kidding? Give me that gun.
4: Sure, here.
3: Missed again. Come on, let it go. Into the bushes, Rocky.
5: Race, what is it?
1: Somebody with a long-range rifle trying to get into the act. Keep low.
3: Give me the gun back so I can blast.
1: Who's back? Mine? Keep low and stay happy.
2: Whoever it is took a powder. They wouldn't stay around. Lights are going on near the cottages.
1: You're right. Now you can get lost, Rocky, and don't come back.
2: You, my friend, are a real sweet pal.
1: What's wrong, Marcus?
2: Leave me out in that cactus with a dame who was in no condition to be company for me. And them coyotes howling. Swell. Thanks for a lovely evening.
1: It was fully as interesting here. Rocky had me set up for an obituary that would have blackened the family escutcheon.
2: Talk English. You think Rocky croaked it then?
1: I don't know. Anybody could have done it. There are too many people and too many reasons. Even Robert Towner is a possibility. Sylvia's husband. He might be around someplace. But he's very unlikely.
2: Why?
1: Because he'd have no reason to be taking rifle shots at me or Rocky. I've got to find out who was behind that rifle. Who they were shooting at and why.
2: You know something? If we toss this crowd into a mixmaster, we could whip up a dilly of a cape.
1: Mark, tomorrow we start a mingle with the guests. Sooner or later, one of them will make a mistake. The next morning, a tennis match got underway, and I found myself teamed in the doubles with Fran Maitland. Our opponents were Olga and Boris Petrov.
6: Nice recovery, Race.
1: These are tough opponents. Watch it.
6: Got it. Very good, Fran.
7: And I get this, Race.
6: Oh, that's a beautiful shot. That's the set point.
2: Congratulations.
6: You are still very good, Race.
1: Well, we had a win. I don't think I could leap that net as easily as you and Boris do it.
6: Seems to me it's time for a little liquid refreshment. I'll go back to skeet shooting in the future. It's less strenuous.
8: Hey, who is that on the horse? He comes like the pictures of the Pony Express.
1: Buzz Westcott. Looks like there's something wrong.
9: Oh, boy.
10: Oh. You better come help me. We've got to get a wagon.
1: What's happened?
10: That Mr. Rocker found him out on the range. He'd been shot.
1: The bullet had gone through Big Rocky's back. And if he had known who fired it, it was knowledge he'd never pass on. He was dead. But his demise filled in one bit of information. He, and not I, had been the target of the long-range rifle of the night before.
10: How long you reckon he's been dead, Rich?
1: I should say since early this morning, about 5 a.m.
11: Anybody who's conscious at that hour deserves to be shot.
12: How can you say such a thing? Have you no heart?
10: Well, guys...
1: All right, Svengali, this is no place to be choosing up sides.
8: You fought with him yesterday, did you not, Rich?
1: That I did, Boris. And I may fight with you today if you don't get out of the way and keep quiet. Look at this wound, Westcott.
10: Now, what about it?
1: Entered the back between the shoulder blades and came out through the stomach. It follows a downward course.
12: Does that have a significance, Grace?
1: Yes. It means that the shot might have been fired by somebody mounted.
10: It might have come from the top of that hill there, too.
1: That's possible.
10: Well, here comes Ma. I must have told her at the range.
4: All of you, get off the range and get back to the ranch and stay there.
1: Mrs. Westcott, there's no point in blaming anybody for this until we...
4: I ain't blaming anybody but myself, Mr. Race. I never liked this guest business, and I'm closing it down today. Now, I want everybody off the place by sundown.
10: Now, wait a minute. I reckon I got something to say about that.
4: Well, you just reckon again. This ranch is mine until I die, and I ain't close to that yet. If you don't like it, you can clear off through the rest. Now, load them on the wagon and follow me.
1: I'll go with you, Mrs. Westcott.
4: I don't need an extra hand, Mr. Race. You can go back with your friends.
1: I don't want you to put them off the ranch just yet. If you do, the murderer may never be caught.
4: That's none of my affair. I ain't the sheriff.
1: No, but you're a suspect.
4: You, mind explaining that?
1: The shot that killed Rockland was fired from a point above and behind him. It could have been fired by a rider or from the top of a hill. It might also have been fired from a helicopter.
4: I'd have to have a reason, wouldn't I?
1: Your son might have been the reason. You told him to stay away from the guests. Sylvia Tanner fluctuated between loneliness and hysteria. Maybe Buzz was getting involved with her.
4: That wouldn't make me kill Mr. Rockland.
1: It's always easy to tie up the second murder if you have a motive for the first.
4: Sort of got me corralled, haven't you, Mr. Ace?
1: I don't like it, but that's the way it is.
4: All right. I'll meet you halfway. Everybody can stay for 24 hours.
10: Listen, Race, you off your rocker? What do you want to go riding a night for?
3: You're setting yourself up like a clay pigeon.
1: It's the only way to play it. We haven't much time. You go into the house and just drop a hint that I've discovered something. It may force a move.
10: Yeah, like the move Big Rocky got. He rode out of here, too, and he come back very unhealthy.
1: Yes, he did, but...
10: What's the matter?
1: Rode out of here. Did he ride out? There was no horse near him, and it was too far for him to walk.
10: I don't get it.
1: He was packed out, Mark. He was killed here and carried out there. Get your flashlight out. Open that corral gate.
10: Yeah, yeah. Look, what are you looking for?
1: It's just a chance. I'll show you if I find it. One side, boy. Come here, honey. Come here. All right, Mark. Pull the light close.
10: Yeah, yeah.
1: No. Try that room there.
10: Yeah, sure, but if you'd only tell me what...
1: Here it is. Here it is. Look.
10: All right, so he's got a streak of dirt on him. So what?
1: It isn't dirt, Marcus. It's blood, dried blood on his hide. And now I know my mistake.
10: Well, what's that?
1: I was looking for one murderer, and there are two. Or rather, there were two.
10: You mean Rocky was one of them?
1: Yes. He killed Sylvia to keep her away from Boris. He was safe. There were other suspects with good motives.
10: Yeah, yeah, yeah. But who bought Rocky?
1: We'll know within the hour. You're still going to spread a little propaganda in the ranch house.
10: All right, sure. Well, what do you want me to say?
1: Tell them that Rockland wasn't killed on the range. Tell them I'm checking the scene of the murder.
10: Yeah, but, Race, you don't know where.
1: Yes, I do. Rocky was killed in his own cottage. That explains the course of the bullet. He was in bed asleep, and the murderer fired the rifle from the window above the head of the bed.
10: Hey, Chum, that's good arithmetic.
1: I'll stake myself out in his cottage. Go past the word.

0: race.
1: I'm here, Fran.
0: Couldn't we have a little light?
1: We don't need it, baby. It's more romantic this way. Besides, I found what I was seeking.
0: What did you find, Race?
1: I dug a rifle slug out of Rocky's mattress. It was clever of you to change the linens.
0: What made you suspect me?
1: Rocky was a rough customer. Your infatuation with Boris was wearing thin. You wanted to dump him. That didn't gel with Rocky's plan, so he made threats. But you beat him to the gun.
0: I'm a determined woman. You should get to know me better.
1: I don't think I'd get to know you for very long, though.
0: My divorce settlement is quite liberal, Race. I might make you forget a lot of things. Money and me. That should be a tempting combination.
1: Money and you are tempting. But I imagine there's a rather forbidding pistol in your hand, isn't there?
0: Yes. I tried to be more clever the last time. The rifle seemed to be a rather unlikely weapon for a woman to use.
1: Not for you, Fran. You made a mistake. You mentioned skeet shooting as one of your favorite pastimes.
0: Why don't you move out of the shadows, Race?
1: To give you a better shot?
0: That might make it quick and painless.
1: I have some bad news for you, Fran. Mark Donovan steered you here deliberately. And right at this moment, he's outside the window drawing a bead on you through the screen.
2: That's right, sister.
0: Will you...
1: Take it easy, Fran.
2: I only meant the winger.
1: That's all you did. She's fainted. She'll live to stand trial.
3: Well, you sure got that alga dame out of a pickle.
1: I wonder, Mark. Boris has nobody to run to now, so he'll stick to her for a while. It'll give her a chance to be miserably happy for a little longer.
3: Yeah, I know what you mean.
4: But, Grace, will you tell me something?
1: I should be delighted, old boy.
4: Look. Why do the nice things always marry heels?
1: That is one of the mysteries of life, Mark. One of the major mysteries of life.

The Adventures of Frank Race, starring Paul DeBove with Tony Barrett as Mark Donovan, comes to you from Hollywood. Others heard in tonight's cast were Lynn Allen, Charlotte Lawrence, Alice Drake, Michael Ann Barrett, and Tom Holland. This series is written and directed by Buckley Angel and Joel Murcott. The music is composed and played by Ivan Ditmars. Be sure to be with us again this time next week for another dramatic chapter in The Adventures of Frank Race. Mark Gilmore speaking. This is a Bruce Ells production.

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Steam-heated love, or, as the French say, amour.

0: cranium. I won my horns by parking overtime outside Grand Central Station. I'd gone in to see if the mayor was making good on his promise to keep the trains running on time. I came out to find a summons tied to my windshield wiper. A green ticket. The $15 variety. Ouch. In my car, I found something more had been added to liven up my humdrum existence. A Kewpie doll. Painted a rainbow pink with saucer eyes. And blowing so many scents over me, I got an immediate perfume jag. Isn't there some mistake?
1: No.
0: You, didn't mistake this for Public Heart?
1: No.
0: Then, I'm in the wrong car?
1: Are you?
0: I'll check. Well, keys fit the ignition. The car belongs to me.
1: Oh, how wonderful.
0: But you don't.
1: How sad.
0: Funny.
1: Funny?
0: I always wondered just how the future Mrs. Barry Craig would happen along. Run into me turning a corner? Or come to me with a letter of introduction from my Uncle Hess in Allentown?
1: You're disappointed. It's like this.
0: I'm frightened.
1: Frightened?
0: My blood pressure. 10 more points and I'm flying with the angels.
1: Oh, then you like me.
0: We'll get married and have 6 kids.
1: 7.
0: 7's a lot of laundry.
1: We'll live in the country.
0: I'm allergic to marigolds.
1: A picture wall looking out on green fields.
0: Comes August, I sneeze and my eyes get red.
1: We'll name the children Tommy.
0: Not all 6 of them.
1: 7.
0: I did want one daughter. What will I call you when I'm hunting high and low for my cufflinks?
1: Cherie. And when I want help with the supper dishes?
0: Barry. And when we toast marshmallows and reminisce about how we first came to meet, what should I remember?
1: How I hid in your car to escape the dragon.
0: The dragon?
1: A repulsive little man who follows me.
0: Where did he follow you from last?
1: Connecticut. He was on the train.
0: From Connecticut to my car?
1: Yes.
0: I see. Where is Mr. Repulsive right now?
1: Behind us.
0: Behind us?
1: In the gray coupe. He's waiting to follow us when you pull away.
0: I'll fix that.
1: Oh, no.
0: I'm Samson. I break heads like matches.
1: Please, no. No violence. Nothing to spoil the fun we're having. Oh, I feel so good. Oh, I haven't felt good for such a long time.
0: So what do I do?
1: Just take me away.
0: With a chaperone on our tail?
1: You're capable and clever.
0: Huh. I shake guys like salt out of a shaker.
1: I knew you were equal to the dragon.
0: For every block he hangs on over 10, you can paint a zebra stripe on me.

0: no time, I had more zebra stripes than skin. The repulsive dragon hung on for 10 blocks, then 30 more, then through the Holland Tunnel, way into Jersey. I hung up a new highway speed record, but the great coupe stayed in the money. Your dragon drives like he was born to the wheel.
1: But you're so much better.
0: All of a sudden, baby, I'm not so sure. I got off the highway, snaked up and down deserted side roads. I followed the moon across rocks and stumps of forest like my car was a jeep, but the gray coupe hung on. Hung on close enough to point up the risks in my undertaking. The dragon's spitting fire at us, baby.
1: He's shooting at your tires.
0: You're wrong about the tires.
1: Oh, Barry, you've been hit.
0: How are you going to like me with a dimpled elbow? In front of him like this, we're a nice, lush target.
1: Oh, you're not stopping.
0: I've run out of road. Dead end ahead.
1: Oh, but we can't. Look, he's crashed.
0: Yeah, he has. That will teach him to shoot and drive at the same time.
1: He ran into a tree.
0: Remind me to kiss the tree. Let's go offer our condolences.
1: Uh-huh.
0: Wait. I almost forgot. Got a dime handy?
1: A dime? Oh, yes. Here. But why?
0: I'm throwing it to Finnegan. For luck. It was Finnegan who made the gray coupe crash in the nick of time.
1: Oh.
0: You understand?
1: Yes. Finnegan's your good angel. Oh, I almost forgot, too. Let's see. A quarter. I'm throwing it to Mrs. Rumpelheimer, my good angel.
0: You're growing on me, baby. No question about it. You're really growing on me.

0: gray coupe with telescope like an accordion. Getting the unconscious dragon out of the wreck was like breaking into a sardine can with your fingernails. An owl kept applauding the show. A vest pocket dragon, small hands and dainty feet, and the emaciated look of a guy who went hungry Mondays, Wednesdays, and Fridays.
1: How badly hurt is he?
0: He could be worse. He could be dead. Contusion. When he comes to, he's going to hate that word.
1: Your elbow.
0: Only a nick that can wait. Buster here is really emergency. I've got to get him to a hospital.
1: But
0: if he keeps bleeding, the dragon will change to a zombie right in front of us. Get a perfume jag on and your brain takes to the hills. It happens to a bachelor pushing 40. That weak moment when single bliss suddenly has the feeling of solitary confinement.
1: Oh, you were wonderful rescuing me.
0: The congressional medal goes to that tree.
1: Do what you did for me in blind faith.
0: All through history, men have gone blind and boneheaded over a Cupid doll. Mark Anthony, for instance.
1: Oh.
0: Baby. You kiss like you took a graduate course.
1: No man has ever risked himself for me before.
0: The men in your past must have been 80 and over.
1: I've never before had a champion.
0: Tie a blue ribbon around my neck and fit the dunce cap at a rakish angle.
1: The dunce cap?
0: Blind faith, you said. I could be promoting a horse laugh at myself.
1: Oh, no.
0: Then fill in a few reassuring facts.
1: Facts?
0: The delirious dragon I palmed off in a hospital. Reuben Clark, who is he?
1: I'm not sure.
0: Who do you think he is?
1: I think a man in the hire of my guardian.
0: And what's the problem with your union?
1: I don't think I want to talk about it.
0: It's too late for reluctance, baby. I've taken too big a bite of your life.
1: He's mistreated me, hurt me, kept me prisoner, confined me to my room, always under watch.
0: Why?
1: He wants to marry me. There was money. Many, many valuable things left to both of us when my parents died.
0: And guardian wants all of it through marriage to you?
1: Yes.
0: But why run? Why not stand up to him? Get to a lawyer. Go to the police.
1: I can't. He's clever, my guardian. Devilishly clever and determined.
0: You're in the land of the free. We pay judges to step on worms.
1: He threatened to have me put away if I oppose him, if I keep refusing to marry him.
0: What do you mean, put away?
1: In a sanitarium. He's bribed people, old servants, even old friends to swear that I'm mentally irresponsible.
0: Nice guy, your guardian.
1: I don't want to fight him.
0: Procrastination, baby.
1: I just want to hide and rest. Not think today and tomorrow. Just not think. I've been trapped in a nightmare, in a hideous nightmare.
0: Sure you have. It's up to your ears. You want a breather. Nothing to fret over. Just pass the time.
1: And have fun. Like the fun we were having.
0: Six kids.
1: Seven.
0: During this breather, where do you want to be?
1: Anywhere. Where only you can find me.
0: Okay. I know a country shack owned by a friend of mine over at Scotch Plains. Oh. It won't be in use until May 1st. And I know where the key is.
1: Oh, you're wonderful.
0: You'll be the guest of a certain Lieutenant Trev Rogers, only he won't know it. It's Rogers' shack. I'll stock you up with groceries and look in now and then. I'll take you over to it. Just one more fact to file away. Who and where is your guardian?
1: I'd rather not at present.
0: No, you can trust me. My word on it. I won't make a move until you agree to it.
1: My guardian is Jeffrey Foley. We live in Tuxedo Grove Heights, Connecticut.
0: Back in my office, I got my first real indication that boy-girl woo-hoo sometimes echoes back pow-wow. An uninvited caller. Male, 30 about, a flashy dresser and a peppermint striped shirt, gray suede gloves, and a nickel-plated revolver.
2: You buried Craig?
0: No.
2: What do you mean, no? This is Craig's office?
0: Was. I took over this morning. I'm a distant cousin.
2: Then where's Craig?
0: Passed away.
2: Crooks?
0: Yeah, all of a sudden at 2 a.m. this morning.
2: What are you giving me?
0: The obituary.
2: Into your pocket and throw your wallet on the desk. I want to check.
0: It so happens I'm carrying Craig's wallet to turn it over to the estate.
2: Where's your dame?
0: Dame?
2: You're asking for something, Craig.
0: Your arm will get stiff pointing that gun.
2: I got a heat lamp on.
0: Oh.
2: You don't want to talk about the dame, huh?
0: I've got a block against discussing women. I was a retarded adolescent. Want to talk about the track?
2: The dame.
0: Famous battles of history, then.
2: The dame.
0: You're a hard man to please.
2: Get over to the window.
0: The window?
2: Open it.
0: You can't throw guys out of windows.
2: Why not?
0: The sanitation code, littering the sidewalk. You'll be stuck $5 in magistrate's court.
2: Open the window, comedian. Now, close it.
0: Close it? Just what did that accomplish?
2: You're smart. Figure it out yourself.
0: I just did. Who was I signaling?
2: The big guy. He'll be up to talk to you. Later.
0: Later?
2: After I softened you up. So you can talk politely to the big guy. He don't like wise cracking comedians.

0: I awoke in a fog. A cigar fog.
1: Where's the girl, Craig?
0: I don't know. She thanked me for the lift and got off at Battery Place.
1: I don't think so.
0: You'll have to take my word on it.
1: Temporarily, perhaps. I'm fairly resourceful at proving liars to be liars.
0: The dude's arm weary right now.
1: I'm also a vindictive man when lied to. My one great failing.
0: Who hasn't got one flaw in his character?
1: You're a practical man, Craig.
0: Is that a cash bribe developing? A
1: modest gesture of goodwill. $1,000?
0: Keep your money in your pocket.
1: You're not tempted?
0: Only curious. What makes the girl worth a grand on the hoof?
1: That doesn't concern you. It had better not concern you. You're a fool, Craig. Lochinvar riding for a fall.
0: Who's Lochinvar?
1: You're championing a girl you know nothing about. Whatever she told you, Craig, you can be sure it's pure invention.
0: I'm only sure you're after her, and you ring counterfeit.
1: Craig, I warn you.
0: And that stooge in a peppermint shirt you use for a calling card. You don't really think you can whistle me over to your side?
1: All right. Hide the girl, play the hero, and be idiot. There's a keg of dynamite under you, Craig. Well, if only you could free your eyes of stardust.
0: Later in the afternoon, I went calling on Love. Lochinvar's here, baby.
2: Yay!
0: With a sack full of groceries. Wax beans, salmon, fresh blueberries, vintage gear bagels, enough food to keep you hiding out for a month.
2: Hey, I'll take your coat.
0: Take my hat first, huh? The dunce cap.
2: The dunce cap?
0: I hate myself in it. Take it off me, baby.
2: Barry, what's happened?
0: I tried to telephone that wicked old guardian of yours.
2: You tried to?
0: Jeffrey Foley of Tuxedo Grove Heights, Connecticut. There's no Tuxedo Grove Heights anywhere on a map of Connecticut.
2: I lied.
0: Tell me something I don't know.
2: But only about the address.
0: What's the real address?
2: It's Cranberry Hills, Pennsylvania.
0: Why'd you lie about the address?
2: I wasn't sure I could trust you. Really trust you.
0: Baby, come here.
2: I've confided to people only to have them use me, extort money.
0: Two guys dropped in on me today looking for you. They barely stopped short of murder.
2: Barry.
0: I came out here by way of Planet X to shake them. You must be quite a prize to rate two homicidal retrievers like my morning callers.
2: $1 million, Barry. The estate my guardian is trying to steal. It's worth $1 million.
0: $1 million? I knew that Love, when it came, would be nothing trivial, but I never dreamed it would have a Dun and Bradstreet rating. A perfumed doll cries on your shoulder, and reality drowns in a tub of tears. Kippy knew her way to my heart, like there was a neon sign on my chest saying, "Enter here." Let go of my throat long enough, I took a half-hearted whack at confidential investigating. I did some more sneak checking on Cupid. The repulsive dragon, Reuben Clark, I wanted his version of events.
3: Patient has shown extraordinary improvement, Mr. Craig.
0: Is he conscious, Doc?
3: Yes.
0: I want to talk to him. Dragon talked like a guy kicking himself around the block.
4: I first saw the girl on the train.
0: Therese Foley.
4: I never knew her name.
0: Oh, no.
4: Look, let me tell it my own way.
0: All right, tell it.
4: Well, it was in the club car. She sat across the aisle from me looking peculiar.
0: Looking peculiar?
4: A little loony, humming little ditties, then winking over to me, then laughing to herself.
0: Are we talking about the same girl?
4: Look, I'm talking about the chick you made me chase all over Jersey.
0: Keep talking.
4: Well, the way it was, I figured an easy pickup.
0: You're trying awfully hard for a bust on the snoot.
4: You asked me to tell you, and I'm telling you.
0: Okay, tell me.
4: Well, I'm a guy like any other guy. A good looker like this chick wants to be sociable, so I...
0: Stop embroidering it, Buster.
4: So what'd you do, marry her or something?
0: You took the seat beside her.
4: Then what? Well, we got to talking, getting acquainted. I told her how I was a hardware salesman fresh in from Binghamton.
0: I don't want to know your pedigree.
4: Well, she told me she was Princess something or other, traveling what word am I muffing?
0: Incognito.
4: Yeah, incognito. Well, her uncle was a Maharaja somewhere, and she was here on a secret mission for him. To raise cash, she said. The Maharaja was stone broke.
0: You're making this up.
4: Well, I thought she was until I got a peek into that overnight bag she kept on her lap.
0: What was in the bag?
4: Jewels. The stuff the Maharaja sent her here to sell off. Jewels, mister. Enough jewels to make you go clean off your rocket.
0: Like you went.
4: Yeah, like I went.
0: Yuppie confirmed the fact of the jewels.
2: Yes, I have jewels. Many, many jewels. Bracelets, brooches, rings. Oh, right here in my overnight bag. See?
0: They're real?
2: Why, yes, of course.
0: Where did you get them? I asked, where did you get them?
2: You're hurting me.
0: No phony story about a guardian or a Maharaja. I want the truth.
2: I stole them.
0: Who from?
2: Jeffrey Foley.
0: Of Cranberry Hills, Pennsylvania?
2: No. Oh, he really lives in Meadow Farms, New York. I work for Mr. Foley as an upstairs girl.
0: You were Foley's maid?
2: Yes. He was a brute. And Mrs. Foley, too. They mistreated me, humiliated me.
0: So you made off with a fortune in jewels?
2: Yes.
0: Baby, put your hands out nice and straight.
2: Put my hands out?
0: I'm handcuffing you and tying you up so you stay put in my absence.
2: Where are you going?
0: Away from that sweet, sappy, daffy kisser of yours. So I can think. Grand larceny, baby. With yours truly, accessory after the fact. I thought it over, stewed over it, and wound up telling it to Lieutenant Trav Rogers.
5: So love finally came to Barry Craig.
0: If you have to rub it in.
5: What brand of smokes do you want sent to the state pen?
0: Give me an out.
5: An out like?
0: A deal, quietly arranged. This Foley gets his jewels back and he doesn't trust you.
5: Where's the girl in the swag now?
0: When I tell you, don't blow a fuse.
5: What's that supposed to mean?
0: Your shack up in Scotch Plains, where you cool off July and August.
5: What about my shack?
0: The girl's been hiding out there. She's there now.
5: Craig, of all the crud.
0: I didn't think you'd mind.
5: You didn't think I'd mind a common thief and a moonstruck admirer and an accomplice. Now, Craig, you're under arrest, and so is your Cupid doll. The minute I arrive in Scotch Plains.
0: But it didn't end like that. As it turned out, after some nice police handling, I had a couple of new wallops, a couple of new surprises in store. The first surprise was handed me by a solemn-faced fellow wearing a white coat and a white beard, a doctor. I'd been brought to a place called Hopewell Rest, a sanitarium, by Trav Rogers.
5: This is Dr. Kempner, a psychiatrist. Dr., tell it to Craig.
6: Yes. Mr. Craig, I'm acquainted with all the details of your curious experience with Sir East Foley. The daughter of Mr. and Mrs. Jeffrey Foley.
0: Daughter? Now, wait a minute, Doctor.
5: Craig, hear the doctor out.
0: Okay.
6: The story of the jewels and her position as a maid were a pure fabrication. Part of, shall I say, her newest hallucination.
0: Newest hallucination?
6: The young lady has been a mental patient under my care for some time. She hallucinates many, many things. The jewels belong to her father. She merely appropriated them in this latest escapade.
0: Two guys who worked over me. Who were they?
5: I'll answer that. They were private detectives hired by the father to recover the jewels and his daughter without publicity.
0: They play rough for private detectives.
5: Their promised fee was $25,000. The fee had them a little overeager.
0: Cerise, she's here now in this sanitarium?
6: Yes. She is confined here.

0: size number two added some gray hairs to the few I already had. I watched the doctor walk Cupid doll toward me. Hello, baby. The doc tells me you'll do okay, and I'm rooting for you.
1: Who is this man, doctor?
0: I watched her stare at me blankly. Stare through me. Then walk away.
2: You see, Mr. Craig?
0: She looked right through me. As if she didn't know me.
2: She does not know you. That is another symptom in hallucination. An element of amnesia, shall we say. She forgets the escapade and her companion in it totally.
0: You mean she'll never remember me? Never know me?
2: I mean, you must forget her. You were her good friend for a day. And now, it is another day.
3: You'll get over it, Craig. It'll hurt a while, but you'll get over it.
0: Yeah, I'll get over it. That cut you made, Trav, what was it again? Oh, yeah. Love comes to Barry Craig.
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0: Morning, Commissioner.
1: Well,
0: what uncivilized neck of the woods are you sending me to this time?
1: Paris, Steve.
0: Paris? Hey, I like that for a change. I could use a weekend in Paris.
1: Forget it. This is no vacation. Steve, 3 days from now, a secret meeting on atomic inspections will be held in Paris. Each country is sending a representative with a report of his country's industrial potential. Lists of factories capable of atomic production.
0: Well, what am I supposed to do? Go over there and count A-bombs?
1: One of the Balkan countries sent a courier named Zabo to bring their report to Paris. Our legation was asked to keep it in a safe place. And an American named Blake was sent to meet Zabo.
0: Did Zabo arrive in Paris?
1: Yes, he was seen getting off the plane carrying the officially sealed briefcase. He disappeared right after that. And Blake was killed.
0: Sounds like somebody was real eager to get their hands on that report. Must be hot.
1: That's the mystifying part, Steve. The Balkan country says there was nothing sensational about it.
0: Well, maybe there's something in it that's hotter than they realize.
1: It's a possibility, but the point is the disappearance of that report has stirred up enough suspicion to sabotage that meeting 3 days from now. That's why you've got to get over there. Find Zabo and the briefcase and turn the briefcase over to our representative who's waiting at the legation so he can take it to that meeting. You've got just 3 days to do it in. Well, that's it. You've got your assignment, Steve. Good luck.
2: 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So if you have any use for a breakfast cereal that's wonderfully, wonderfully good to eat and good for you besides, by all means ask your grocer for Wheaties, America's favorite whole wheat flakes. Now, here is Dangerous Assignment, starring Brian Dunleavy as Steve Mitchell.
0: Yeah. That's what I like about my job. I've always got so much time to do things in. 3 whole days, and all I had to do was fly a few thousand miles to Paris, solve Blake's murder, find a gent named Zabo in a city of just a few million, then turn his briefcase over to our representative to that secret meeting. A real cinch. Now, Wednesday afternoon, I get to Paris. An hour later, I'm sitting in the office of Inspector Brevant of the French Sûreté.
3: Oh, Monsieur Mitchell, a very mystifying case. We have been unable to find any trace of Zabo's whereabouts.
0: You've got no leads at all?
3: We have but one lead, Mitchell. She's in our way here now.
0: She? Who is she?
3: A girl named Sari Tedescu. Ah, Mademoiselle Tedescu. Please, have a seat.
4: Thank you. I do not understand why you have brought me here, Inspector.
3: I wish to ask you about a man named Zabo.
4: Zabo?
3: Mm-hmm.
4: But I do not know any Zabo.
3: You were on the same plane from the Balkans. You were observed to be quite friendly with him during the flight.
4: I talked to several of the passengers, but I did not know their names.
3: I see. And you are quite certain you do not know this Zabo?
4: I have just told you I did not. Please, Inspector, I do not see what do I do.
3: Pardon me, mademoiselle, pardon me. That is all. You may go.
4: Very well, Inspector.
3: Bonjour, mademoiselle.
4: Good day.
0: Well, looks like you got a big hunk of nothing out of that, Brevant.
3: She is lying, Mitchell. When we searched Blake's apartment after the murder, we found this snapshot of Blake, Zabo, and Zari Tedescu.
0: Oh. You know, I think I'll tag along after Sari, Inspector. I'll check with you later. I hurry outside and spot Sari on the sidewalk ahead of me. After about 15 minutes of fast walking, she ducks into a bar, La Petite Chienne. I wait a minute or two, and then I go inside, but Sari is nowhere in sight.
5: Oui, monsieur. What will it be?
0: Look, a girl just came in here a minute ago, bartender. What happened to her?
5: A girl? But many girls come in here, monsieur. Would you perhaps like me to introduce you to...
0: This one had long, dark hair. Her name is Sari Todescu, and I know she came in here.
5: But, as you see, monsieur, there is no one answering that description here.
0: That's the point. Where is she?
5: But how would I know? I do not remember seeing this girl come in at all.
0: I see. Well, thanks a lot, Mac. What?
6: Monsieur, I am Anton. Perhaps you would like me to play a little tune just for you on my concertina.
0: No, thanks.
6: It would be pleasure.
0: Look, some other time.
6: You don't understand, monsieur. I specialize in playing tunes that people like to hear.
0: Oh? So what tune do you think I'd like to hear?
6: I overheard you asking about a girl named Sari.
0: What do you know about her?
6: A man in my position has ears and eyes open all the time in places such as this.
0: Well, skip the hocus-pocus and let's have it.
6: But, monsieur, I make my living playing tunes people wish to hear.
0: I get it. Okay, here's $10.
6: $10 American?
0: $10 American. Does that buy me the tune?
6: Not of course. Please to tuck the bill in my pocket.
0: Huh? Okay. Now, let's have it.
6: This girl, Sari, was in here.
0: Oh, great. Look, that I already know. Give me back my $10.
6: But wait, wait. I can't talk anymore now. I am supposed to be playing for customers. Meet me 10 minutes past midnight, nearest metro station.
0: Metro? What's that?
6: Metropolitan, the underground electric railway. I will be waiting for you on the ramp.
0: Okay, Anton. I'll see you then, and your tune better be good. I keep checking Sari's hotel all evening, but she's not in. It's a few minutes after midnight when I get to the subway station. I go down a long flight of metal stairs. I can hear a train approaching, but the ramp is dark and deserted, except for a little guy at one end. It's Anton. He starts towards me, and then, as we're getting close to each other, a hand suddenly shoots out of the darkness and grabs one of my ankles. I lose my balance. The train is almost on top of me. I start falling onto the tracks right in front of it. Brother, that was close.
6: Are you all right?
0: I sure wouldn't have been if you hadn't grabbed me, Anton.
6: The man who tripped you. There he goes, up the stairs.
0: Yeah, come on. I'm going to get him.
6: Watch out, he has guns.
0: Get down. You okay, Anton?
6: Yes, but, monsieur, if you are in trouble, perhaps we better forget our arrangement.
0: Nothing doing. Now, look, what's this stuff you were going to tell me about Sari Todescu?
6: Well, just that I have seen her in bar, always talking to same men. I heard Sari tell him that it was going to happen at 22 Rue Victoire-Massé.
0: What was
6: going to
0: happen?
6: I don't know. That is all I heard. Oh.
0: 22 Victoire-Massé? Okay. How do I get there? Wait, you better take me.
6: You paid me only for information. I am a very busy man.
0: Okay, here's $10 for you if you take me there.
6: Oh? You mean $10?
0: Yeah, $10 American.
6: Well, that is slightly different matter. Come on. We are 22 Rue Victoire-Massé. Monsieur Mitchell, door is unlocked.
0: Yeah. See if you can find the light switch, Anton.
6: Yes, he's here. Monsieur, look. Sitting in a chair?
0: Yeah. Well, he'll never get up out of that chair. That's a cinch. He's been strangled.
2: When somebody mentions the grand old game, you can be sure it's baseball he has in mind. And if he should talk about the breakfast of champions, well, that would be Wheaties with milk or a little cream and his favorite fruit on top. Actually, the two expressions have a lot more in common than you might suppose, because through the years, Wheaties and baseball have kept pretty close company. You see, the fact that Wheaties are 100% whole wheat flakes means they have a lot of nourishment to offer. And if there's anything an active major league ball player needs, it's nourishment and plenty of it. Of course, like anyone else, champions like to get that nourishment in a food that's good tasting, too. Well, Wheaties just naturally are both good tasting and good for you. So you can understand the enthusiasm shown by Stan Musial, slugging outfielder of the St. Louis Cardinals. Stan says, "You can certainly put me down as a Wheaties man. They're swell for flavor, and at the same time, they hand out valuable nourishment." Well, if you're anything like I am, I'm sure you run into days when you burn up as much energy as you might if you went 9 innings with the Cardinals. And on days like that, the nourishment you get from crisp, tender, delicious Wheaties in the morning can certainly help a lot. What Wheaties can do for a baseball champion, they can certainly do for you. Try 'em. Wheaties, breakfast of champions.
7: Now, General Mills, makers of Wheaties, presents the second act of Dangerous Assignment, starring Brian Donlevy as Steve Mitchell.
6: He has been strangled? Goodbye.
8: Come back here, Anson.
6: Monsieur, I told you I did not want to get mixed up in anything.
8: Save it, will you?
6: But who is this man?
8: How should I know? Maybe there's something in his pocket that will give it to us. Yeah. Here's his identification card.
6: Zabel. This is man you have been looking for?
8: Yeah. But I found him too late. The killer probably has the briefcase by now.
6: Briefcase? What briefcase?
8: Oh, skip it. I wonder if there's anything else in his pocket that might help.
6: Here. I will raise him up and you can search his back pocket. It's quite heavy.
8: Yeah. Hey, watch out.
6: I can't hold him.
8: Oh, great. Now, look, pick him up and... Hey, wait a minute.
6: What?
8: Look, sticking out from under the seat cushion and back, it looks like a piece of leather. Here, let me get this cushion up. Well, what do you know? The briefcase.
6: But I don't understand. If this man Zabel was killed because of briefcase, why did not killer take it with?
8: Zabel must have been sitting right here in this chair when the killer walked in. He wouldn't tell where the briefcase was, so he got strangled, still sitting in the chair. Well, no wonder the killer couldn't find it if Zabel was roosting on it.
6: You know, monsieur, this must be very valuable briefcase. Why we do not open and see what is in?
8: Look, get your hands off it.
6: But I was just curious.
8: Save your curiosity. You see those government seals on the flap of it? They're still unbroken, and that's just the way they're going to stay. Your part of the job is finished, Anton. You can shove off. Anton shrugs and leaves. I call Inspector Bravant and tell him I found Sabo's body. Then, the next morning, I go to the American legation and look up our representative to the secret meeting, a guy named Robertson. And when Robertson spots the briefcase under my arm, his face lights up like a neon sign.
1: Mitchell, you've certainly done us a tremendous service finding this briefcase.
8: Well, I guess it's a good thing I didn't take any longer. That meeting is today, isn't it?
1: Tonight at 10 o'clock.
9: Excuse me, Mr. Robertson.
1: Yes, Miss Miller.
9: They just delivered your train ticket.
1: Good, thank you. Yes, Mitchell, this briefcase will help our cause tremendously. Its disappearance stirred up so much suspicion that the very purpose of the meeting was in jeopardy. But now, when I deliver this briefcase to the Balkan representative tonight at 10 with the seal still unbroken, I think it'll clear the atmosphere quite a bit.
8: Where's the meeting going to be?
1: Sorry, Mitchell, I'm afraid I can't tell you that. You see, we've had indications that someone is out to sabotage the meeting, so we're taking no chances. We've changed the location twice, and now only the five representatives know what that location is.
8: Well, that's probably the smart way to handle it. Anyway, doesn't matter to me where the meeting is. You've got the briefcase, and my job is finished.
1: Well, thanks again, Mitchell. Goodbye. I must leave at once for the meeting.
8: It's good to have my assignment completed. I'm patting myself on the back, telling myself how easy it's been, when the easy feelings becomes a little uneasy. Somehow, it's been too easy. Call it a hunch or what have you. I begin to wonder if maybe I've been played for a sucker. I try to duck the thought, but the feeling sticks. I've got a few hours before the plane time, so I decide to do a little more checking. I remember the bartender at La Petite Chienne, the guy who lied to me about Sari not being in there. Bar's pretty deserted when I get there. Anton is over in one corner playing sweet music for the benefit of a young couple at a table. He gives me a big wink and a grin, but I head for the bartender. I tell him I've got a message for him from Sari Tedescu. He blinks a couple of times, but finally takes me to a back room.
5: Now, where is this message?
8: Where's Sari?
5: What? But you said you brought a message from her.
8: You heard me. Where's Sari?
5: This is a trick.
8: Yeah, and it's going to work. Open up. Tell me where she is.
5: I will not drink the knife. I will.
8: Oh! That's better.
5: Let go of me.
8: Here. Try this wall to the side.
5: I will call for help.
8: I got it. I don't think you want anyone to know you're a friend of Sari.
5: No.
8: Now, look. You're going to keep bouncing off that wall until you tell me.
5: I will not tell.
8: This could go on all night.
5: No. Stop. Stop it.
8: Okay. Where is she?
5: Room 24, Hotel.
8: Thanks. You better get that wall fixed, Buster. Looks like we started a few cracks in the plaster.

0: Larry.
1: Who is it?
0: A friend of yours.
1: What do you want?
0: I've got a message for you from the bartender at La Petite Chienne.
1: Oh.
0: Hello, Sari.
1: You are the one at the police station yesterday. You get your foot out of the door.
0: I'm coming in.
1: You get out of here. I will call the police.
0: Are you kidding?
1: What do you want?
0: A lot of answers. But mainly, they boil down to this. Why did you kill Blake and Szabo?
1: Their boy is dead.
0: You ought to know, sister.
1: Oh, Szabo. Poor Szabo, he was trying to help me.
0: Help you? Look, you better start talking. We know you were on the same plane as Szabo, but yesterday at the police station, you denied knowing him. Why?
1: Szabo was trying to get me out of the country illegally. He got me a forged passport. He brought me to Paris with him.
0: Wait a minute. You're not hooked up in this briefcase deal at all?
1: Oh, no, no. When the plane landed, a little man met Szabo. He said he had come for the briefcase. The two of them went away together. But when Szabo did not return to the hotel, I became worried. And then when the police brought me in, I thought they had found out about my forged passport. So I denied knowing Szabo. I did not want to get him into any trouble.
0: And you've been in hiding ever since, huh?
1: Yes.
0: Well, look. How does that bartender at La Petite Chienne tie in?
1: Szabo had told me to go there if there was any trouble. Oh. That the bartender would tell me of a place where I could wait safely for the next stage of my journey. I guess that bar is a contact point for those with forged passports.
0: And the bartender sent you here. I still don't see why you ducked out of that bar, though, in such a hurry.
1: Because as I was talking to the bartender, I suddenly saw the little man who had met Szabo at the place.
0: What? This guy was in the bar?
1: Yes, he was.
0: You expecting anyone?
1: No.
0: Okay, I'm going to get over here behind the door. Now, go ahead and open it.
1: All right.
2: So, we meet again, mademoiselle. No. Do not try to slam door in my face. That's rude.
1: I...
2: Thank you. I have been trying unsuccessfully to locate you ever since you saw me leave airport with Szabo. But a man named Mitchell helped me. He softened up a bartender to a point where I could find out your address. Don't you think this gun earns me invitation to come in?
3: Yeah, come on in, Adam. Yeah, pull that trigger now and you'll blow your own foot off. Get that hand off my throat. Drop the gun or I'll break your arm.
2: Very well, I drop it. Do not need gun. Constantina player developed strong hands, strong enough to
3: stranger you. Yeah, just like you did Szabo, huh? But I don't think Constantina players know much about judo. Take a ride, Adam.
1: Gun is right at your feet.
3: Yeah, I've got it.
1: Watch out! He has a tail!
3: Oh, we'll see who gets the gun. That's easy, Anton.
1: You knocked him off balance.
3: Yeah, here's another.
1: Oh, the window! He cannot stop him now! There he is, in the middle of the courtyard.
0: Yeah, I see him.
2: You still have not won, Mitchell. You have lost.
0: Look, Anton, you wanted me to find Szabo's body. You led me right to it. You even lifted him up so I'd be sure to spot the briefcase.
2: Of course. When briefcase is open, that secret meeting will be over.
0: I'm the prized chump of all time. You planted a bomb in that briefcase and got me to deliver it for you.
2: Yes.
0: All right. So long, Sari. I've got to find that guy Robertson in one big hurry. They gave me your address at the legation. You're Mr. Robertson's secretary, aren't you?
4: Why, yes, Miss Miller. You're Steve Mitchell, the man who brought the briefcase to Mr. Robertson.
0: Yeah, that's why I've got to find him right away. Where'd he go? Where's the meeting going to be?
4: I'm sorry, Mr. Mitchell. I couldn't tell you even if I knew.
0: Look, this is no time to be coy. There's a bomb in that briefcase.
4: What?
0: And it'll explode the second the briefcase is opened. Now, where's your boss, Robertson?
4: His tickets were for Bordeaux.
0: When does the train do to pull out?
4: At 6, I think.
0: Oh, it's 5 minutes after now. Look, get your car. We'll try and overtake the train at the first stop.
4: There Here's the train. See if we made it.
0: Come on. Which compartment is Robertson in?
4: His reservation was for compartment 5.
0: Here we are. Let me give you a hand.
4: Thanks. Come on down the corridor.
0: Here it is. Compartment 5. Mr. Robertson, I... Hey, the compartment's empty.
4: Empty, but...
0: You're sure this is the right compartment?
4: Of course, I got the reservation myself.
5: What is it, monsieur?
0: Conductor, where's Mr. Robertson?
5: Robertson?
0: The guy who had this compartment.
5: Why, she did not stay on the train.
0: What?
5: No, it was very strange. He got aboard on one side, then he got off on the other. Took a taxi, I believe.
0: Oh, great. Then the meeting's in Paris after all.
4: Steve, what'll we do?
0: It's 6:30. 3.5 hours to locate that meeting, and all we know is that it's somewhere in Paris.
4: Oh, that taxi driver.
0: Yeah. Yeah, that's what I was thinking. Come on, let's get back to town. You try and trace the cab, and I'll see what I can find out.
6: No, Mitchell, none of us here at the Sûreté know where that meeting is to be held.
0: Haven't you any idea at all, Inspector?
6: Paris is a large city, Mitchell. I am sorry.
0: You're sorry. Look, Commissioner, I've got to find that meeting. Do you know where it's to be?
7: No, Steve. Why? Something wrong?
0: You bet there's something wrong. There's a bomb on its way to that meeting.
7: A bomb? How do you know?
0: I sent it.
7: What? Now, Steve.
0: It's no joke, Commissioner. And if I don't locate it in the next 3 hours, there won't be any meeting.
4: Steve, the taxi company says whoever picked up Mr. Robertson was on the day shift, and all those drivers are home by now.
0: But there isn't time to telephone all of them and... Wait, the radio.
4: What?
0: The Paris radio station. Come on.
8: No! We cannot interrupt our programs just to broadcast.
0: Look, unless you do, there's going to be an explosion in Paris at 10 o'clock. It'll probably blow up a city block.
8: An explosion?
0: You heard me. Now get on the air and tell any cab driver who picked up a man with a briefcase at the depot at 6 to call in here right away.
8: Very well, monsieur. I will broadcast it immediately.
4: It's any longer. It's 9 o'clock in 1 hour.
0: Yeah, all right. You got any ideas?
4: Maybe we ought to broadcast a warning to the people of Paris.
0: Tell them that there'll be an explosion somewhere in Paris in an hour, but we don't know where. Huh. You put an announcement like that on the air and you'll start the biggest stampede in history.
8: Monsieur.
0: Yeah.
8: The cab driver's just called in. He remembers picking up a man with a briefcase at the depot.
0: Where'd he take him?
8: Here is the address.
0: Thanks. Stay here, Marjorie. I'll see you later.
9: What do you want?
0: Look, a taxi driver told me that he picked up a man with a briefcase and brought him here.
9: What about it?
0: Where is he?
9: I am the man.
0: What?
9: Now, see, is a man to be allowed no privacy in this city? I don't...
0: Oh, fine, fine. I'm sorry to bother you.
4: I'm glad you called in, Steve.
0: Look... That was the original wild goose chase.
4: I know. Another cab driver just called in. The man he picked up answers Mr. Robertson's description.
0: Where'd he take him?
4: He let him off in front of the Louvois Hotel. You've got just 15 minutes before that meeting starts, Stephen. It'll take you 12 of them to get there.
0: So, I break every traffic law in town and pull up at the hotel at 6 minutes to 10. The elevator operator thinks he remembers taking a guy with a briefcase up to the 4th floor. I get up there with 3 minutes to go and start walking down the hall. Then I spot a guy lounging at the end. And I've got a hunch I'm getting warm. He's probably a guard. I stop for a second in front of each door, but he doesn't react. Then I stop in front of the 5th door down. Suddenly he's on me like a blanket.
10: What do you want?
0: Look, I've got to get into that meeting.
10: No one goes in that door. No one is going to...
0: I've got no time to argue. I gave the guard a fast frisk and got the key. I opened the door. It was a large suite, but in one of the rooms, I spot 5 men sitting around a table. One of them is Robertson.
11: The first order of business is this briefcase I'm turning over to the Boston's representative. I would like you to open it at once. I think it will clear the air considerably so that we can...
0: Wait, don't open that briefcase.
11: Mitchell,
0: what are you doing?
11: Don't
0: open that briefcase. You, I'm talking to you.
11: But that is the Boston representative. He has every right to open it.
0: Take your hands off it.
11: Mitchell! Mitchell, are you crazy? You're trying to start a war?
0: There might have been one if I hadn't hit him. There's a bomb in that briefcase.
11: What? Do you know what you're saying?
0: You bet I know what I'm saying. Another second and you'd all have been blown sky high. Oh, brother, I didn't think I was going to make it here. Here, I'll take that briefcase now.
11: Wait, where are you going?
0: First, I'm
11: going
0: to turn this briefcase over to the Sûreté, unopened, and let them worry about it from there. And second, well, I'm going to find me a good spot to have a nice, quiet, nervous breakdown. So long, Mr. Robertson.

0: You've just heard another episode of Dangerous Assignment, starring Brian Donlevy in the role of Steve Mitchell. We're glad to welcome Dangerous Assignment as one of Wheaties' big parade of radio shows. Now, if Mr. Donlevy will step out of the role of Steve Mitchell, we'd like to welcome him to the Wheaties family of salesmen.
1: Thank you, Terry O'Sullivan. I am very proud to accept what I consider to be one of my most important assignments, for tonight I'm joining the more than 700 salesmen of General Mills whose worthwhile job it is to bring good food to the American table. Yes, I'm a Wheaties man tonight. I'm particularly happy that I am after reading a very startling article in the May issue of Reader's Digest. It's an article I think all of us should read. It's called, What Do You Eat for Breakfast? And believe me, it certainly reminded me of how important a good, nourishing breakfast is to every man, woman, and child in this great nation of ours. The fact that I am joining you salesmen and the hundreds of thousands of grocers who meet the American homemaker across the country every day gives me a real thrill. All of us know that by selling Wheaties, the breakfast of champions, we're doing our part in helping more families to eat good, substantial breakfasts regularly. That's a job worth doing. Ladies and gentlemen, turn to page 73 of the May Reader's Digest and see if after reading this article, a breakfast including Wheaties with plenty of milk and fruit doesn't sound like a good idea to you.

Dangerous Assignment, written by Bob Reif, with music by Basil Adlam, is directed by Bill Carnes. Be with us next week at this time when Brian Donlevy, starring as Steve Mitchell, will embark on another Dangerous Assignment. And on Monday, listen to Frank Lovejoy in Nightbeat on the Wheaties Big Parade. 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
2: Around Dodge City and in the territory on West, there's just one way to handle the killers and the spoilers, and that's with a U.S. Marshal and the smell of gun smoke.

0: starring William Conrad. The story of the violence that moved west with young America. And the story of a man who moved with it.
1: I'm that man. Matt Dillon, United States Marshal. The first man they look for and the last they want to meet. It's a chancy job, and it makes a man wise.

0: things that can be real nice, Mr. Dillon.
1: Oh, what can be real nice?
0: Dodge City can. Now, take a week like this last one with fine weather and the prairie all green before the June sun scorches it and people staying out of trouble.
1: Well, that won't last long, Chester. The trail herds are starting to roll in.
0: Doggone it all, Mr. Dillon. You just won't never let a person pleasure himself at all.
1: I'm sorry, Chester.
0: I didn't say it was always nice. I said right now it's nice.
1: All right, Chester. I didn't mean to bust your balloon.
0: Well, you sure done it.
2: No, I didn't mean nothing by it.
0: Well, look at there. There's young Packy Sutter.
1: Yeah, let's go see what it's all about.
0: Slave's gonna cut that boy's arm right off if he ain't careful.
1: We'll get no thanks for poking our noses into a family row.
2: I just rolled into town with him, boy. I can't see nothing wrong in that.
3: Maybe I learned you to see a little different.
2: Oh, please!
3: Hey, Lake, mind your own
1: business. What's the trouble?
3: Go. You, Marshal.
1: That boy's getting pretty near as big as you are, Leif. If you're not careful, one of these days he's going to turn on you.
3: He lift a hand to me just once, I'll take a horse whip and cut him to ribbons.
2: But all I done was to ride into town with Mr.
3: Oh,
2: Rowe.
1: You mean Jason Rowe, Packy?
2: Yes, sir. I met him on the trail south of the
3: creek. Shut your mouth, boy. Now get on over the livery stable and wait for me. And whenever I'm ready to go home, you better be setting that wagon seat. You hear me?
2: Yes, sir.
3: All right. Still wet behind the ears and back talking like you was grown up.
1: Why are you so worked up against Jason Rowe, Leif?
3: Because he's no good, that's why. I told that boy of mine 24 times, stay shy of him. He's gonna learn to do it if I have to beat him to death.
1: But if that's what you're figuring on, you better do it outside of Dodge.
3: You button into a man's right to teach his family discipline?
1: Discipline's one thing, but a grown man beating a boy with his fist is something else, and that's what you were doing when we walked
3: in. He knowed what to expect. He's been told enough.
1: Told what? Jason Rowe's pretty well liked, as far as I've ever heard.
3: Listen, I aim to raise Packy up to be a cattleman, to take over the ranch someday, to run it with his own two hands. I aim to be proud of
1: him. All right, so
3: I ain't raising him up to be no good book-reading poet. Just enough sense to plant a bean patch and live off in a herd of scrawny sheep. And I told that boy to stop hanging around that no good role.
4: So have I, Mr. Sutter.
1: How are you, Jason?
4: Marshal? It wasn't because I don't enjoy his company that I told him to stay away, but because I knew it was making trouble for him with you. I had no intention of trying to convince him by beating him to a pulp.
3: I ain't sure you're man enough.
4: I am sure, though. That's why I don't have to go around proving it 24 hours a day.
3: You trying to start something with me?
4: I think it's already started, Sutter. As long as you can find your attack on me to talk, I wasn't greatly concerned. But I don't like being shot at from ambush.
1: What do you mean, shot at? When was this?
4: Last week, Marshal. Maybe Sutter can tell you more about it.
3: You claiming I tried to shoot you in the back?
4: As a matter of fact, my back was turned. Odd that you knew.
3: I never even been near that shack of yours.
4: I think you're a liar, Sutter.
3: Too bad you ain't wearing a gun when you say that.
4: Suppose you take yours off. You outweigh me 20 pounds. That ought to be fair.
3: Or maybe you're scared of guns, is that it?
4: You're right. I am scared of guns. I've seen too many of them not to...
3: Like I said, Marshal, just a sheep herder that likes to read books. Roll. You keep away from my boy, you hear me?
4: Any friend who comes to my door is welcome, and that includes Packy. And another thing, Sutter. From tonight on, I'll be wearing a gun.
3: I'm mighty glad to hear that. Mighty glad. I'll believe it when I see it.
5: Oh, you better get somebody to learn you how to load it.
4: Marshal, that boy ought to be taken away from him.
1: Well, that'd be pretty hard to do, Jason. The law gives him not a lot of leeway where his own family's concerned.
4: In fact, he's a good youngster.

0: His father's killing the spirit in him. He may do more killing than that, Jason, if you give him the chance.
1: By wearing a gun, you mean? No, Marshal. I'm afraid he's worked himself up to a point now where he'll try, whether I'm armed or not.
0: What started all this, anyway?
1: Packy happens to like me.
0: When I've talked to him, given him books to read.
1: Leif's a cattleman, and I run a few sheep. Maybe that's reason enough in itself.
0: Yeah, maybe.
1: Mostly, though, I think it's because he's scared. That's why he's always blustering and trying to cover up. And he knows I see it, so he hates me. And deep inside, he's scared of me, too.
0: Yeah, that's possible.
1: The worst enemy you can have in the world is a man who's scared of you.
0: Yeah. I know that, Jason, but I wasn't sure you knew it.

0: By golly, is this mighty strange-looking cadaver, all right? Oh, hand me that scalpel, will you, Matt?
1: Is this the one you mean, Doc?
0: Huh? Oh, yes, of course. Thank you. Thank you.
1: That was a fine way for a grown man to be spending his time, Doc, poking around on the inside of a dead prairie dog.
0: It's a rare opportunity, Matt. Rare opportunity.
1: No?
0: The Hawkins kids brought me three of them this morning. Found them out south of town.
1: Rare opportunity for what, Doc?
0: Matt, how many dead prairie dogs did you ever see?
1: Well, come to think of it.
0: Ah, that's just what I mean. A prairie dog is a tough little animal. Oh, they get killed by hawks and snakes, coyotes, and so forth. But they don't just up and die.
1: Yeah, I guess not.
0: Yeah? Come on in. Door's unlocked.
2: Howdy, Doc.
0: Oh, well, Packy's...
1: Come on in, Packy.
2: I was looking for you, Marshal.
1: Uh-huh.
2: Chester said you might be up here.
1: Oh, what can I do for you, son?
2: Well, nothing much, I reckon. I just wanted to talk, I guess.
0: Yeah, go right ahead. I'm through here. Why don't you two talk out there in the front room while I kind of clean up in here?
1: All right, Doc. Come on, Packy.
2: You know, Marshal, Pa just wailed the daylights out of me. He was madder than a wet hen.
1: Well, maybe there won't be much more of that, Packy. You're about grown up now.
2: Pa keeps saying he aims to be proud of me, make a man out of me.
1: Maybe he just wants you to be everything he missed being.
2: Oh, Pa talks real loud, real bravo, but I don't think he is at all.
1: Well,
2: why does he hate Mr. Rolls so much? I don't see nothing wrong with him. I like him.
1: So do I.
2: He knows things. He... Most anything you think of, Mr. Roll knows about. And he tells you, so you know, too. Sure is a mighty big world, the way he tells about it.
1: Yeah, I guess it is.
2: Dodge City ain't all of it. Or the prairie. Bigger than that. And I aim to see for myself, learn all about it.
1: Well, once you're grown up, I guess you can do about anything you want to, Peggy.
2: Growing up's kind of hard to do sometimes, Marshal.
1: Yeah. Yeah, it's pretty hard. A lot of people never make it, Peggy.

0: You know, Mr. Dillon, it just ain't nothing like a half dozen fried eggs to start a man off right in the morning.
1: Yeah, I imagine a hog wakes up with pretty much the same feeling, Chester.
0: Well, a good appetite is a sign of good health.
1: Well, then I'd say you're about the healthiest man west of St. Louis.
0: Sticks and stones can break my bones, but words won't.
2: Might I join you, Marshal?
1: Ah, Jason, glad to have you. Sure, sit down.
3: Morning, Chester.
0: Hi, Mr. Lowell.
1: You're up and around early today, aren't you?
3: I'm just going through town, as a matter of fact. I've got a timber cabin up in the Chirawas. The snows during the winter damaged it some. I'm going to spend a week putting it back in shape.
1: I see you're wearing a gun.
3: I meant what I said, Marshal.
0: Well, now, Mr. Lowell, wearing a gun is one thing, but knowing how to use it when the time comes is another.
3: I'm familiar with guns, Chester.
1: Tell me something, Jason. You've led troops, haven't you?
3: Why do you ask that?
1: I'm not asking exactly. It's more a matter of guessing.
3: Well, during the War of the Rebellion, I served as a captain. 29th New York Volunteers assigned to the 7th Cavalry.
1: Uh-huh. Do me a favor, would you, Jason?
3: If I can, Marshal.
1: Stay clear of Sutter. Let me talk to him, huh? Let me see if I can knock some sense into his head.
3: I've no intention of looking him up and calling him. But I doubt that'll make any difference, Marshal. He's like a blind, mad bull, ready to charge anything that moves.
1: Yeah, I'm afraid you're right.
4: Marshal, I want to know what's happened to Packy. I ain't seen him.
3: Morning, Sutter.
4: You're behind this, you sneaking rat. It's just about time.
1: All right, hold it, Lane. Get your hand away from that
4: car. Let him rip down.
1: All right, settle down now. What's the matter with you, anyway?
4: Becky. Becky's gone. Run away during the night. Well, that's Roll there. He knows he put him up to it.
1: Have you seen Packy, Jason?
3: Not since yesterday out there in the street when Sutter was trying to beat him half to death.
4: You're lying. You're hiding him out, Summers.
3: Sutter. Sutter, since you seem determined to force this, watch.
0: Hmm? Well, my goodness, that was the fastest draw I ever seen. My gracious.
3: Marshal, I think I'll push on. I'll eat breakfast on the trail. I'll see you in about a week.
1: Have a good trip, Jason. All right, Leif, there's your gun. If you know what's good for you, you'll keep it in its holster.
4: You might as well keep a cell ready, Marshal. I'll kill him, no matter how fast he is.
1: I don't think I'll bother with a cell, Leif. If you do try it, what you're going to need's a grave.

0: I could use a beer.
1: Good. Sam, shuffle up a pitcher of beer, will you?
2: Sure, Kate.
1: Yeah, sit down, man.
0: Thank you. Yeah, you got quite a crowd tonight.
1: Yeah. Circle B Bar Herd came in about dark with 40 riders, and the Kern Avert about an hour later. I guess we'll be open all night.
2: You should be, Kitty.
1: Thanks, Sam. Put it on the house tab, will you?
2: Sure.
0: You know, I can't figure these trail drivers, Kitty. They work all winter long, make a 1,500-mile cattle drive, and then blow their whole wages in 3 nights.
1: One night, a lot of them. Then they have to borrow money to eat until they head back to Texas. But I guess that's the way they like it.
0: Yeah, I guess so.
3: Found my boy yet, Marshal?
0: No, not yet, Leif.
3: Are you even trying?
0: As much as I know how to. He hasn't been seen on any of the trails out of town. I check with everybody I can.
3: Why don't you check with Jason Rowe? That's who he's gone with.
0: You heard what Jason said this morning. He was going into the Chirawas. Be gone a week or more.
3: And he took back you with him.
0: I talked to the driver of the Pueblo stage this afternoon. He saw Jason roll at Rhyolite Pass and was alone. You're letting your hate twist your thinking, Leif.
3: I wouldn't trust that Jason roll no further, and I can see
0: him. Well, that's up to you. It seems to me your main concern ought to be your son, not your feud with Jason.
3: It is. If anything happened to that boy, I'd... Marshal, you find Peck. You find him and fetch him back home. You hear me?
0: I'll do what I can, Leif.
3: You find him and fetch him back.
1: Funny, Matt. A personal let a hate get hold of him without any real reason that it's riding that way.
0: Yeah. And ride him right under the ground more than often.
1: Matt, you think Jason did help Packy run away?
0: No, I think the boy just got tired of being cuffed around, that's all.
1: But still, Leif worships that kid.
0: Yeah, I suppose he does in his own way.
1: It's like a jealousy, almost. Leif wants the boy to look up to him like he does to Jason.
0: Well, we'll never get him to do it by slapping him in the head.
1: Well, I guess we can't solve everybody's problems, Matt.
0: No, I gave that up a long time ago.
4: Mr. Jones.
0: Huh? Oh, what is it, Chester?
4: It looks like maybe we kind of got took in by Jason Rowe.
0: Oh, well, what do you mean?
4: Well, it appears like he didn't go to the Chirawas after all. I reckon he meant to circle back.
0: What?
4: Well, a homesteader just came in from out that way and said there's a light in Jason's cabin. He's lied to us, Mr. Jones.
0: Ah, we better go out and see him before Sutter finds out.
4: He already has. He heard about it same time I did. And he just this minute took out of here like a big-footed bird.
0: All right, let's go, Chester.

0: Jason's cabin was just around the bend there, Mr. Dillon. There still ain't no sign of Sutter.
1: Oh.
0: We must have passed him some words on the way out.
1: That might be. Well, it looks like that homesteader was telling the truth, Chester. There's a light in the cabin there.
0: Mr. Bangali, there sure is. Well, this ain't the first time I've been wrong about a man.
1: Yeah, but Jason's not the kind to lie. Let's leave our horses here.
0: All right. You would have had plenty of time to circle back, though. Even if you was seen at Rye Light.
1: I guess so. All right, let's go.
0: It is kind of disheartening, though, ain't it? When you figure a man lied to you.
2: I know you're in there, Rogue.
0: There's Sutter, over there in the brush.
2: Come on, you rotten coward.
3: Wait. Hold it.
0: Look, somebody's opening the cabin door.
3: Get out of the light. Get away from that door.
0: Shot him, Mr. Dillon. Shot him, Sutter. Shot him down in cold blood.
1: Maybe he isn't dead. Let's go see.
3: Marshal, tell him, Lake. Put down that rifle. We're going to the cabin.
4: Sure, Marshal. I got no trouble with you.
0: Fired from ambush. Without giving him no chance at all.
1: Here, give me a hand, Chester. Help me turn him over.
0: Maybe he's a little tense and still alive. Mr. Dillon.
1: Yeah, that's just what I thought.
5: I'll take my medicine, Marshal. But I don't reckon a jury will go too hard on a man for shooting somebody that kidnapped his son.
1: Leif, I told you that hate was gonna twist your thinking. Jason Rowe is somewhere on the Chirawas.
5: Huh? Are you telling me that this ain't Jason?
0: Thank you.
1: It was a good shot, Leif. One bullet right through the heart. Your son never knew what hit him.

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1: You know, the frontier was a great half circle with one end anchored in the Dakotas and the other in Texas. And through this ran a score of passageways to the west. Trails like the Santa Fe, the Overland, the Bozeman, the Goodnight. Well, next week, our story centers around a band of people traveling west on one of these trails.

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Stars William Conrad as Matt Dillon, U.S. Marshal. Featured in the cast were Parley Bear as Chester, Howard McNear as Doc, and Georgia Ellis as Kitty. George Walsh speaking. 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

0: Major Bergen and Charlie McCarthy. Charlie, where have you been?
1: Well, it's a long story, Bergen. Remember, you said you wanted the car lubricated.
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0: Charlie, where's the car now?
1: It's on Main Street between 4th and 5th.
0: Is it closer to 4th or 5th?
1: It's all the way from 4th to 5th.
0: All right, young man, you're going to get it now.
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0: 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I'll see you there as soon as I phone the dealer.
1: Well, take your time. If you're not there in 10 minutes, I'll start without you.
2: 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Not only relieves irregularity, but acid upset as well. And Haley's MO is so gentle that it's frequently recommended for patients following delicate abdominal operations. When you see how much more Haley's MO does for you, you'll be amazed that it costs only about the same as high-grade mineral oil. 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

fiery horse with the speed of light, a cloud of dust, and a hearty, hi-oh, Silver, the Lone Ranger.

0: With his faithful Indian companion Tonto, the masked rider of the plains led the fight for law and order in the early western United States. The stories of his strength and courage, his daring and resourcefulness have come down to us through the generations. And nowhere in the pages of history can one find a greater champion of justice. Return with us now to those thrilling days of yesteryear. From out of the past come the thundering hoofbeats of the great horse Silver. The Lone Ranger rides again.
1: Come on, Silver! Faster, boy, faster! El Silver!
0: There was death in the air. Within the circling sweep of a single buzzard that hovered high in the blue, was in the throbbing heat of a glassy sun that beat down upon Painted Basin. But most of all, was in the eyes of Sheriff Jim Barrett.
2: There, does that feel better?
3: Thanks,
2: fellow. Here, this handkerchief and the strips, I'll manage your shoulder.
3: I appreciate your help, stranger. It won't do any good. Got more slugs in my chest than my shoulder.
2: At least I'll do all I can. Gather some wood, Dan. Build a fire. We'll need hot water.
4: Sure, right away.
3: I won't live long enough to see that water boil.
2: You'll pull through. Lift up now. Cut that shirt away and fix it.
3: Oh. Who are you? Another outlaw?
2: No, I'm not an outlaw. Neither are my friends.
3: Guess that's right. You couldn't be in Owl Hoot and be helping me.
2: You're a sheriff, aren't you? The star on your vest.
3: Barrett's my name. Jim Barrett.
2: I've heard of you.
3: Been sheriff of Calhoun County for the last 10 years. Figured on serving another 10. If the folks wanted me to. But Santos changed all that with a bullet.
2: You mean Buck Santos, the outlaw? Is that who shot you?
3: He and his gang sneaking, murdering, cattle rustling.
2: When did it happen?
3: About 30 minutes ago. Trailed him up here to the basin. Then they split up and a couple of them dry-gulched me.
2: Even Buck Santos can't get away with murder.
3: Oh, yes, he can. You see, stranger, even if I was going to stick around, which I'm not, I couldn't prove that it was Buck and his hombres who nailed me.
2: Why not?
3: They were all wearing masks, just like you.
2: I see.
3: But I think I could have proved a case against them in court. Proved who the real boss is behind the Santos gang with all their robbing and cattle stealing.
2: You can still prove it.
3: Not from where I'm going.
2: Your deputies, they can take the evidence.
3: There's only one deputy. George, my son. It's kind of hard to explain, but I'm afraid George...
2: Of course he will.
3: Folks don't understand, George. It's not like me.
2: What's the evidence you have against Santos and whoever it is who controls him?
3: Nothing, really. Except a confession from one of Buck's gunslingers. Now my name's Slim Leonard. Slim named names. If I could have got he and Buck in court...
2: Did he write and sign the confession?
3: No. No, that's the trouble. I had him in jail, but Buck and the gang broke him out. That's when I trailed him up here.
2: You said that Slim Leonard mentioned names. Who?
3: There's only one that's important. That'd be hard to prove.
2: Who is it?
3: Oh, it's getting kind of chilly, ain't it? It's funny. Sun was shining real bright a few minutes ago.
2: Hang on, Jim.
3: Oh, George, I'm kind of worried about him. He'll be all alone.
2: I'm sure you won't have to worry about George, Sheriff. I promise you that.
3: You promise?
2: I promise.
3: I don't know why, stranger, but this is the first and I guess the last time in my life I ever believed a man who was wearing a mask.
4: The water's ready. It's boiling.
2: Never mind, Dan. We won't need it now.
5: Lawman dead?
2: Yes, Tonto. He's dead.
4: Oh, gee. There's no way of finding who killed him.
2: Yes, there is.
5: We trail outlaw?
2: No, Tonto. First, we'll take Jim's body home, back to the town of Calhoun. I have a promise to keep. I want to see George, old Jim's son.
0: It was late that night when George Barrett walked into the Silver Queen Cafe. In general appearance, George looked exactly like his father. He had the same square shoulders and gray eyes, but there the resemblance ended. He pushed his way through the crowd and edged up to the bar.
6: Evening, George.
3: Evening.
6: What are you drinking?
3: Nothing. Nothing right now.
6: Yeah, I heard about your pa getting killed. Tough luck, kid. I was sure sorry to hear it.
3: So was I.
6: How did it happen?
3: I don't know exactly. He was ambushed this afternoon out by Painted Basin.
6: Yeah? How'd you hear about it?
3: Oh, an Indian and a young boy brought his body home. They found him out there.
6: That's too bad. Too bad. If you ask me, it's the worst luck the town of Cahoon ever had. Buck Santos and his crew will go hog wild now.
3: Maybe they won't.
6: I see you're wearing your paw's star. You the new sheriff?
3: I guess I'll have to be until election time comes up again.
6: It's no job for you, George, and you know it.
3: Maybe not. But Dad left a message with this Indian who found him, and the least thing I can do is try to carry out his wishes.
6: You're sitting on a keg of blasting powder. Here it comes right now.
3: Well, what do you mean?
6: Look, Santos. He just spotted you. He's coming over.
7: Well, if it isn't Georgie Barrett. You're up kind of late, ain't you? Little boys ought to be in bed.
3: I came in here to see you, Santos.
7: Well, that's so. What do you want to do, invite me to a tea party?
3: My father was murdered this afternoon. Shot from ambush.
7: Yeah. It's too bad. It leaves Cahoon without a sheriff.
3: No, it doesn't. As Dad's the only deputy, I'm taking his place.
7: You? That's the funniest thing I ever heard.
3: You killed him. Dad sent me that message, so I know it's true.
7: What's that?
3: I said you killed him. And you're under arrest for murder.
7: Arrest? Did you hear that, boys? He's arresting me!
3: Hand over your guns.
7: Now listen, you young whelp. Nobody arrests me. You're packing a gun, you'd better go for it. Because I'm shooting that tin star off your vest and making you dance while I do it.
8: Draw, George, draw!
7: Cahoon's a pretty good-sized town, but it's too small to hold you and me. Now dance!
8: Oh, now wait! Wait!
7: Sheriff can't handle a gun, but he sure does a fancy toe dance. You heard what I said, Barrett? I'm making a bunch quitter out of you. Now get out of my sight. Put your yeller tail between your legs and get out of town.
3: Well, I...
7: Now get! Step up to the bar, boys. The drinks are on me.
0: In a small grove of cottonwoods at the edge of town, the Lone Ranger waited impatiently for Tonto and Dan.
9: Oh, Scout, open up. Oh, open
4: up. We went to Silver Queen Cafe. We followed.
9: Cafe, plenty crowded. We see Buck Santos there.
2: Santos?
4: Yeah. He bluffed George. Shot bullets into the floor and made him dance.
9: Lawman get scared. Leave cafe.
2: Left? Which way did he go?
4: He headed for home.
10: Here, Silver.
2: You and Tonto wait here, Dan. I'll be right back, said the big fella.
4: But can't we go with you?
2: No, Dan. I want to reach his house before he does. I can ride faster alone.
10: Come on, Silver.

0: Now, where'd I leave that lamp?
1: That's better. I don't like to sit in the dark.
0: What the... Mast, who are you?
1: I did all I could to help your father, George. And I promised him I'd help you.
0: You were the outlaw killer.
1: No, I didn't kill him. I think it was Buck Santos who did that. Your father thought so, too.
0: The Indian and the boy told me that when they brought him home.
1: Yes, I know. What are you going to do now, George?
0: Well, who are you to... Well, it doesn't make any difference anyway. Because I'm leaving town.
1: When?
0: Just as soon as I can get my clothes back.
1: You're the sheriff of Cajun. Who'll take your place if you leave?
0: I don't care.
1: George, your father was killed this afternoon. Killed in the line of duty. He died defending the law.
0: That's right. He was murdered just because he was unlucky enough to be sheriff.
1: He was proud of it.
0: I knew it had happened sometime. It's the only law this country knows. Kill or get killed. Well, I'm sick of it.
1: So you're going to let a cheap tin horn outlaw like Buck Santos run you out of town?
0: How'd you know?
1: Tell me something, George. When Santos bluffed you in the Silver Queen tonight, why didn't you use your gun?
0: Well, I...
1: You must know how. You couldn't be Jim Barrett's son and not be able to shoot.
0: Oh, I can shoot all right, but... Well, I guess I might as well tell you, too. Everybody else knows it now. I'm afraid.
1: Afraid of what? Being killed?
0: No, it's not that, really. It isn't. It's just that whenever there's any gunplay, my hands start to shake, and I want to run and hide. I've always been that way, ever since I was a kid. I guess I'm just a natural-born coward, afraid of something I can't describe.
1: No, George, you're not a coward. And I think I know what it is you're afraid of.
0: What?
1: Nothing.
0: Nothing? Well, that doesn't make sense.
1: Yes, it does. There's no fear as great as the fear of the unknown. Something you can't name.
0: You're right. I can't name it. But that doesn't stop me from being so scared.
1: Wait a minute. Someone just rode up.
2: Barrett! George Barrett!
0: It's Buck Santos and that crew that rides with him.
2: I told you to get out of town, Barrett. And I'm here to see that you get. Come on out.
0: There's 10 or 12 of them out there. They'll start shooting.
1: George, George. Turn down the lamp. Moonlight outside will be to our advantage.
2: Better come out, Georgie. Before you riddle that shack with lead.
0: If they shoot, I won't have a chance.
1: All right, I'll turn down the lamp.
0: What'll I do?
1: I want you to do and say exactly what I tell you, George. Open the door and tell them to come and get you.
0: But they're outlaws. We're outnumbered.
1: I'll take care of that. Open the door.
0: I'm staying here, Sanders. Nobody can make me leave my own house.
2: Listen to the little badge toter.
1: Did it hit you?
0: No, but I can't.
1: Come over here by me.
2: Come on, boys. We'll give that yellow-livered lawman a lesson he won't forget.
3: Watch out, Buck. He's holed up there in the dark.
2: Now fan out and start riddling the place. They'll never come out alive.
0: No, there's no way we can get out of here.
1: I've done more. I'll do the shooting.
4: The curtain falls on the first act of our Lone Ranger story. Before the next exciting scenes, please permit us to pause for just a few moments.

0: to continue our story, Buck Santos and his gang poured round after round of gunfire into the house of George Barrett. Buck Santos approached the door. The outlaw leader was moving slowly with a blazing six gun clutched in each hand.
1: We haven't got a chance.
2: Listen, George. We're in the dark. They don't know there's anyone here but you.
1: Oh, what difference does that make?
2: I want you to do and say exactly what I tell you. Understand?
1: I'll do it.
2: Good. Now, as soon as Santos comes a little closer, we'll
3: try... out of there, Barrett! You're still able to walk.
2: I want to drop his guns.
1: Drop your guns, Santos.
3: Why, you little... Oh! Why, you... I knocked my shooting irons right out of my hands.
2: Make him tell his men to stop firing.
1: Tell your men to stop firing, Buck. You're covered.
3: Hold your fire, boys. Hold it.
1: I'm going to let you go. I'll take your men and leave.
3: Trying to save your own hide, huh? All right, you've got the drop on me. I'll go.
1: But remember this. The next time I see you, it's going to be different.
3: Yeah?
1: I'm going to arrest you for cattle rustling, robbery, and all the other crimes you've committed. Including the murder of my father.
3: You can't prove a thing on me, and you know it.
1: Slim Leonard confessed before he broke jail. He even told the name of the man you take orders from.
3: That's a lie.
1: Move along, Sanders. And remember what I said.
3: You can't prove a thing. All right, boys, mount up and follow me.
4: George! George, are you all right?
5: Anne.
4: I heard the shooting and saw them right away. Well, that was Buck Santos, wasn't it?
5: Yes.
4: Then you outshot him. Well, you must have. Oh, George.
5: No, I didn't outshoot Buck Santos. I was too scared to draw my gun. Someone else did it.
4: Who?
5: A tall man wearing a black mask. He did the shooting, and he told me what to say. I was just like I always am. I was afraid.
4: Well, who is he? What's his name?
5: I don't know, Ann. The worst part of it is he coached me to tell Buck Santos I'd arrest him on sight. He's gone. Now what'll I do?

0: Whoa. You all right?
1: We hear shots.
2: Was it a gunfight?
3: Steady, big fella. Not much of a fight, Dan. Buck Sanders and his gang tried to put some lead back of their threat to run George Barrett out of town.
2: Did George call their bluff?
3: Yes, in a way he did. Tonto, I want you to ride to the county seat. There's a United States Marshal's office there. Bring a deputy back here with you.
1: That plenty long ride.
3: I know it. Start now and get back as soon as you can.
1: Here, Scout. What Tonto tell deputy?
3: Tell him about Jim Barrett being killed. That his son George wants to present proof identifying the men responsible for the murder.
1: Ego. Get him up, Scout.
2: Does George really know who killed his father?
3: Not definitely, Dan. He still has to prove it.
2: We all know it was Buck Santos. George is the sheriff now. Why doesn't he just arrest Buck?
3: There are two reasons why that can't be done, Dan. First, there can be no legal conviction without proof. Second, George Barrett can't arrest Santos because he's afraid.
2: Yeah, I know. I saw him in a cafe tonight. It's hard to figure out. He doesn't look like a man who'd be afraid.
3: George isn't a coward in the ordinary sense of the word. There's more to it than that.
2: What do you mean?
3: He's afraid of fear, something he can't name, the unknown.
2: You mean like being scared of the dark when you don't know what you're afraid of?
3: Yes, that's it. Fear of the unknown. It's a powerful force, unless you can overcome it.
2: Yeah, but what can George do?
3: Quite a bit if we help him.
2: How?
3: And we'll use the same force to trap Buck Santos.
2: I don't understand.
3: Yeah, we'll sleep now, Dan, because Tonto won't be back until tomorrow afternoon. But the first thing in the morning, I want you to take a sealed envelope to the bank in Cahoon.
2: The bank?
3: Yes. George Barrett goes with a girl who works in the bank. I want you to give her the envelope and also deliver a message.
2: Are you Ann? Miss Ann Russell?
4: Yes.
2: You don't know me. My Indian friend and I were the ones who found Sheriff Barrett yesterday, out by Painted Basin.
4: Oh, yes. George told me.
2: I've got an envelope here that... Well, I haven't opened it because it's none of my business. But I figured it might be Slim Leonard's confession, all signed and sealed.
4: What? Why, that would prove that... I'll put it in the safe and tell George about it when I see him tonight.
2: Yes, ma'am.
5: Yeah, what's this? New customer?
4: Oh, Mr. Childress, I didn't see you. This is the boy who found Sheriff Barrett yesterday out by Painted Basin.
5: Well, is that so?
4: This is Mr. Childress, the man who owns the bank.
2: Well, glad to know you, sir.
5: So you're the boy who found Sheriff Barrett. Well, that's very interesting.
4: He's just brought even better news. This envelope contains the confession of Slim Leonard, one of Santo's gang.
5: A confession? Are you sure?
4: The sheriff told this boy about it just before he died.
5: Put it in the safe. The sooner some of these crooks around this county are brought to justice, the better.
4: Oh, by the way, Mr. Childress, the payroll for the Western Cattle Company came in by express a few minutes ago. I'll put it in the safe, too.
5: Of course. I'm going out for an early lunch, Miss Russell. I'll, where's that boy who brought you the envelope?
4: Why, I don't know. Well, he was standing there just by the door a moment ago.
5: Well, that's strange that he should disappear. Oh, well, I'll see you after lunch.

0: Where's Slim?
1: In the back room. What's the matter, Buck?
0: Plenty. Come on.
2: Hiya, Buck. Red?
0: Slim, what's this I hear about a confession that you made and signed before we beefed old man Barrett?
2: I never signed any confession. The old coot asked me some questions.
0: You're lying. Everything you blabbed and signed is on a piece of paper in the safe over at the bank.
2: Oh, it can't be. I didn't sign it.
0: Red and I are going to get that piece of paper tonight, along with the payroll for the Western Cattle Company. We're cracking the bank as soon as it gets dark.
2: Why, sure, Buck. We can crack it.
0: But you won't be with us, you sneaking lobo. What I'm going to do now is the boss's orders. And I agree with him.
2: No, Buck, please don't shoot.
0: Double-crossing coyote.
2: No, don't shoot.
3: Man, where have you been all this time?
1: I kept my eye on your house all day, George. You haven't been out.
3: No, there was nothing I could do.
1: Well, now there is something you can do. Come on.
3: Well, where are you going? I've been waiting here for Ann. It's dark now. She'll be through work at the bank pretty soon.
1: It's because of Ann that I'm asking you to come with me.
3: Well, where?
1: We'll wait in the doorway of that livery stable right across the street from the bank.
3: Yeah, but why are we
1: going... I'll explain it later. Come on, and don't forget your guns. Without being seen.
3: But I don't understand.
1: Look through the window of the bank. You can see Ann, can't you? There's only one lamp burning, and she's working at a ledger on the high desk.
3: Of course I see her. She often works late like this.
1: But I don't think she's ever worked when the safe that's behind her contained what it does tonight.
3: What?
1: There's a lot of money in the safe. That isn't as important as a white envelope that's in there with it.
3: Well, what kind of an envelope?
1: Delivered to Ann this morning by a friend of mine. She's sure it contains Slim Leonard's written confession, the one he made to your father.
3: And he did confess. Why, with that evidence, I can...
1: Put the Santos gang in prison for life.
3: How did you get it?
1: Wait a minute. Buck Santos knows about that envelope, too. He's afraid somebody will see what's in it.
3: You try to hold up the bank.
1: That's why I suggested we come down here. I may be wrong, but I think that...
3: Look, there he is now. He and Red and one of his gunslingers.
1: We're just in time.
3: Oh, if only I wasn't afraid of gunfire.
1: You're not afraid, George. For the first time in your life, you haven't got time for fear.
3: Yeah, but I don't...
1: The life of the girl you love is in danger. She's depending on you. You won't let her down because the thing you thought you were afraid of is just a couple of cheap outlaws. They're deathly afraid of the law. Afraid of you.
4: Hold your gun. Coming up.
1: Are you going to let them get away with it?
3: Not in 1,000 years. I'm going to arrest 2 outlaws. Put up your hands, Santos. You're under arrest.
4: Sir, what are you?
3: You asked for it, both of you. Drop that other gun, Santos, or I'll grill you.
4: No, no, don't shoot. I give up. Thank you.
5: What happened to young Barrett?
6: Hey, that boy really handles the shooting iron.
7: Hey, what's this? What's going on here?
3: Oh, hello, Mr. Childress. I just nailed a couple of owl hoots who were going to hold up your bank.
7: Good, good work.
8: George, George, darling.
3: Oh, Anne.
8: Are you hurt?
3: They'd take a straighter brand of shooting than those hombres used to hurt me.
8: Oh, George, I have something for you. An envelope that was given me this morning by...
3: Who's this?
9: Oh, there. That woman, Barrett, over there.
10: Well, Sheriff, you seem to have everything pretty well in hand.
3: I have 2 crooks and the evidence to convict them.
10: Good.
7: Excuse me, I'm going into the bank.
0: No, you're not, Childress. Stop him. Red and I aren't going to take all the blame. He wants to get away so we can get that paper in the bank, Slim's confession. It's got his name on it, too. Childress is the boss. I've been taking orders from him for over 2 years.
3: So that's it. Stand where you are, Childress.
7: Hey, this is ridiculous.
0: Get Slim's confession. That'll prove it.
7: You can't do this.
6: Look out, Sheriff. He's got a gun.
3: He hasn't got it now.
0: He's the one who had me plug Slim Leonard.
10: Yeah, it seems to me, Sheriff, you've heard enough to convict all 3 of these men. I'll lock them up. All right, get moving, all of you. Come on.
8: You've done a good job, George. Your father'd be proud of you, just as proud as I am.
3: I didn't do anything, Ann. Let's get that envelope. Slim Leonard's confession.
8: I have it right here. I didn't put it in the safe. I carried it with me all day. Here.
3: Oh, with this confession, I can... Why, it's blank. There's nothing written on this paper. And all the time I thought...
8: Oh, it doesn't make any difference. They've all admitted what they did.
3: Oh, yes, but...
11: Hey, Sheriff.
3: Why, hello there, son.
11: A friend of yours asked me to give you a message.
3: What is it?
11: Easy, boy. Come on, Tyler.
9: Get him up. Up
11: there, boy.
8: Oh, what's it say, George? Read it.
3: It's just one line. It says, fear of the unknown works better with the law than against it.
8: Oh, I don't understand it.
3: I do. It means that Buck Santos, Childress, and all of that gang were afraid of a blank piece of paper.
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2: 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Yukon King, swiftest and strongest lead dog of the Northwest, blazing the trail for Sergeant Preston of the Northwest Mounted Police in his relentless pursuit of lawbreakers.
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0: Muldoon. Oh, it's great to see you back in Level Landing.
1: Ah, LaRue, I see by your badge you're still the constable. And Mrs. LaRue, how are you, Jeannie?
2: Oh, fine.
1: And as pretty as ever. I suppose you've heard that I changed my plans this season. Instead of bringing furs from the north, I'm bringing supplies from the States.
0: I heard something about it, Muldoon.
1: Yes, sirree. Pots and pans, yard goods, notions, tinware, staples, hardware, minor supplies. I've got all that's needed to stock a store.
0: Muldoon, I'm sorry to hear that.
1: Sorry? Well, that's a fine thing to say, LaRue. You've all been in the grip of that money-grabbing, thieving skinflint Ezra Caswell, haven't you?
3: Well, we sure have.
0: But, Muldoon, you don't understand.
1: I looked the situation over when I was here the last time, Constable. And I've had reports that the situation hasn't changed. Caswell's Emporium is the only place inside of 50 miles where you folks could buy goods you need. Am I right or am I wrong? You tell me, Jeannie.
2: You're right, Mr. Muldoon.
1: You bet I'm right. Just because Caswell has a monopoly, he charges three times the fair price for everything he sells. Am I right?
2: Yes.
1: I'll sell you what you need at half what Caswell charges, and I'll still make money. Competition's what this place needs, and I'll provide that competition.
0: Muldoon, let me tell you something. You're not the first man that's had that idea.
1: I'm not?
0: No. Three men tried to go into competition with Caswell. And things happened to each one of them.
4: That's right.
1: Constable, you sound grim.
0: It was grim things that happened. The first one got lost in the woods. He died of exposure. The second one left town in the middle of the night. No one knew why. There was a fire that wiped out the third man. Killed him, too.
1: You think Caswell was behind those things?
0: What I think don't count. But the fact is, Caswell would have lost a lot of money if those other men had stayed in business. Of course, I can't prove a thing against Caswell.
1: Well, that's why you're so downcast looking. You're afraid something will happen to me like it did to the others if I open up a store.
0: All I can say, Muldoon, is this. I'll do my best to see that nothing happens to you.
1: Well, don't you worry, Constable. Nothing's going to happen to me while Danny's on hand.
0: Danny?
1: Look back there in the boat. Hey there, Danny. Speak up.
2: A dog?
1: Yes, sirree. And he's as good a bodyguard as any man can have.
2: Look over there.
1: Another dog. Great day. What an animal that one is.
0: That's King. And there's Sergeant Preston of the Mounties.
2: Sure enough.
1: Hi there, Sergeant Preston.
5: Hello, LaRue. Quiet, King. Quiet, boy. Hello, Gene. How are you?
2: Hello, Sergeant.
6: Glad to see you again, Sergeant. And you too, King.
5: Right. Aren't you Trader Muldoon?
1: I sure am, Sergeant Preston. And I'm glad to meet up with you.
5: Glad to know you.
0: You couldn't have come at a better time, Sergeant Preston. Trader Muldoon has brought a whole boatload of trouble.
1: Oh. Nonsense.
5: Trouble?
1: A cargo of merchandise. I'm going to stock a store here at Level Landing.
2: He plans to go into business in competition with Ezra Caswell.
5: Good.
0: But, Sergeant Preston, you don't know.
5: I don't know what?
0: Three men have tried to go into business here in Level Landing. And something's happened in every case.
1: LaRue is borrowing trouble, Sergeant. I was just saying that anyone wanting to make trouble for me would have to get up early in the morning to outwit my dog, Danny.
5: How soon do you plan to open your store?
1: Just as soon as I can get her ready. I'm going over to Jim Billings to see about renting some vacant property.
0: Jeannie and I'll go along with you, Muldoon. I know of a couple of places I can suggest.
1: Good.
0: I wish you'd come along, Sergeant Preston. Now that you're in town, maybe the things that happened to the others won't happen to Muldoon.
5: All right, I'll go with you. Come on, King.
1: I'll see y'all later, boys.
2: Will you both be all right there, Mr. Muldoon?
1: You bet it'll be all right. Didn't I leave Danny on board? No critters will go coyoting around that boat while Big Dan's on guard.
5: You have a lot of confidence in your dog.
1: I sure have. I trust Danny with all I got in the world. In fact, that's what I'm doing. I don't say Dan's the best dog there is, but he's a mighty good one, and he's as loyal as the day is long.
7: Constable LaRue and his wife led the way toward the center of town, with Sergeant Preston and Muldoon following. The great dog King trotted at his master's side, and then suddenly...
1: Hold it.
0: What's all the commotion back there?
1: That's my dog on the deck of the boat.
5: Look, someone's jumped off.
2: He's getting away.
5: King, that man. Get him, King.
2: Look at him go.
0: Great day.
1: That mounty dog can travel.
5: I'll go after him and see what that man was doing on your boat.
7: Racing after the man who had fled from the ship, King did not know why Sergeant Preston had said, get him, King. The great dog didn't want to hurt the fugitive until he found out whether he was a friend or an enemy. He sounded a warning as he cut down the distance.
1: Get away. Get away. Get away from me.
7: In a final leap, King dove ahead. His jaws closed on a boot heel. The man tripped and fell. The fugitive struck the ground and rolled. And then King was on him, bearing strong fangs. He issued throaty warnings to lie still until Sergeant Preston arrived.
5: That's it, King. Hold him till I get there.
1: Pull off this dog. Pull him off. Kill me. Take him away.
5: All right, King. Let him up now. Good work, fella.
1: That dog is vicious.
5: Get up. Here, I'll help you.

0: Talk like that, I'll be shot. Talk like
1: what
0: that.
1: What are you doing on Muldoon's boat?
0: Nothing. Nothing, I tell you. Just went aboard to look around.
1: You tried very hard to get away when Muldoon saw you.
2: Let me go.
1: Not so fast. Muldoon seems to have found something at the deck of his boat. If you don't stop struggling, King might think you're fighting with me and take a hand, your hand.
2: That critter meant trouble. Look what I found.
3: He's going to blow up Muldoon's boat.
1: What have you there, Muldoon?
2: A can of blasted powder with a length of fuse all set to light.
3: Who are you? What's your name?
4: Got nothing to say.
2: You took this powder aboard my boat. You'd have blown her up if the dog hadn't stopped
4: you. You can't prove a thing.
3: Caswell knew Muldoon was coming here with store goods. Did he send you to destroy that cargo?
4: I'm not talking. You can't make me talk.
1: Constable, do you know this man?
3: Never saw him before. Must be a stranger in Level Landing.
4: Well, just passing through town. Thought I'd look that boat over. Dog chased me off. Man, this...
1: Watch it.
4: Yeah, came after me.
3: I suppose you don't even know Ezra Caswell.
4: If I say I never saw him, you can't prove different. Now, Constable, what are you and the money going to do about it?
3: Why,
1: nothing.
2: What?
3: Sergeant Preston.
1: There's nothing we can do, Constable.
2: But this blasting powder. I know he took it aboard my boat.
1: No damage was done, Muldoon. You, fella. You said you were just passing through town. Well, get started and keep going.
4: That dog of yours tripped me. My claws are all dirty.
1: I said get going.
4: All right. I'll keep going.
2: It's a fine thing when a man gets knocked down almost through to pieces. Fine thing, that's all I gotta say.
5: That ornery crook. I know he'd have blown my boat up if it hadn't been for Danny.
1: We couldn't have made a case against him, Muldoon.
3: We probably couldn't have proved anything. But I'll bet all I've got that Ezra Caswell has already made the first move to keep Muldoon from opening a store.
1: You're probably right, Constable. We'll have to be doubly watchful so we can make a case against Caswell when he makes his second move.
6: Aided by Constable LaRue, Trader Muldoon secured the use of a vacant building and moved in the cargo from his vessel. As soon as he was ready to do business, the people of Level Landing flocked to his store. Meanwhile, Ezra Caswell had not been idle. At his request, two men called Deke and Varney met in the office of the Caswell Emporium.
7: Varney, I've been going over my ledger. You owe me a lot of money.
8: I know I do, Mr. Caswell, but I've been having hard luck.
7: I don't like to hear about hard luck, so don't waste your breath. And you, Deke. You any idea how much you owe me?
9: Well, I'll tell you, Mr. Caswell,
7: Well, I've asked you two to come here for two reasons. First, because I have a job for you, which is right in your line. And second, because you can't afford to turn this job down.
8: What kind of a job?
9: I'll lay 2-1 I can guess the job.
7: What's your guess?
9: I've noticed crowds over at the Muldoon place. I don't see no such crowds around here.
7: Go ahead, Deke. You're on the right track.
9: You want Muldoon out of business. Is that it?
7: Exactly.
8: Now, hold on, Caswell. I know I owe you money.
7: When you've done your job, I'll write it off.
8: No, thanks. I don't want to get shot up by a dog like Muldoon's or Sergeant Preston's. I heard what happened to that man you hired to set off blasting powder on Muldoon's boat.
7: Nothing happened to him.
8: But Preston's dog caught him. He was just lucky that the bounty couldn't prove anything. I might not be so lucky. You get that same gent to do your dirty work.
7: After he failed me, I sent him out of town.
9: Caswell, it's dangerous to try anything while Preston and his dog are in town. That dog of his has tracked down more men than you can count.
8: Deke is right. I don't want no part of murdering Muldoon while we got Preston to reckon with.
7: Turn me down and you'll have me to reckon with. Furthermore, I said nothing about murdering the trader.
8: Well, you said
7: you... I want you to get Muldoon out of business. You needn't kill him. Just set fire to his place.
9: But wham! That big dog of his was around there.
7: Go there tonight after the store's closed.
8: Well, Muldoon and his dog sleep in the back room of the store.
7: You can shoot the dog.
9: But
7: you know the layout of the place Muldoon has rented. Now, there's a window in the back room where he and the dog sleep. Creep up to that window, shoot the dog, then start the fire. That old building will go up like tinder.
9: The shot will attract plenty of attention. Besides, it'll waken Muldoon.
7: What of it? Be able to get out of the building, but he won't be able to put the fire out. The place will go up too fast.
8: You got it all worked out, huh?
7: I have.
8: Well, you're forgetting just one thing. That Monty and his dog King are in town.
9: That's right. If what I've heard about that dog's true, he'll track us down in no time. What are you laughing at?
7: Preston's dog tracking you down. You do as I say, and you'll have nothing to worry about.
9: How's that?
7: You make a beeline from Muldoon's place to the waterfront a quarter of a mile below the landing. I'll leave new clothes and shoes right near the big rock. Change to them, make a bundle of your old clothes, weight it with a rock, and throw it as far out into the river as possible.
9: But the dog will have our scent, even if we do change clothes.
7: The dog's nose will be filled with the scent of pine tar. That'll kill everything else. Boys, I have everything worked out to the last detail. You do as I say, and don't worry.

We'll continue our story in just a moment. 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Shot from guns. 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

0: And now to continue our story. Sergeant Preston, this great dog King, lived with Constable LaRue and his wife during their stay in Level Landing. King dozed before the fireplace, half listening to the conversation between his master and the local lawman. In the meantime, Deacon Varney, acting on instructions from Ezra Caswell, made their way through the darkness to the rear of Trader Muldoon's store. The ground was clear of snow, but a brisk wind gave promise of a storm to come.
1: Hold it, Varney. From here on is where we got to be careful.
2: You got that kind of tear we had smear in our shoes?
1: Right here. Help yourself.
2: All this trouble just because that Mountie's in town.
1: It's a smart idea, though. When Preston's dog comes to the end of the trail that smells of pine tar, he'll be through. This stuff will kill any other scent.
2: You suppose that dog's as smart as people say?
1: I don't know. There's no use taking chances.
2: We ought to shoot King as well as Muldoon's dog.
1: Oh, never make a mistake like that, Varney.
2: Like what?
1: It's just like suicide to kill a Mountie. No one ever gets away with it. That dog is as much a member of the Mounted Police as Sergeant Preston himself.
2: Yep. I guess I got enough of this stuff on my shoes.
1: Yeah, me too. Now, hang on to what's left, and we'll toss it in the window when we start the fire. You all set now?
2: Yeah.
1: The window over yonder looks into the room where Muldoon and the dog are sleeping. Let's get going.
0: The two crept close to the building, Deke approaching a window of a small room in the rear of the store. The moonlight slanting into the room revealed Trader Muldoon on a bunk and the big dog sleeping on the floor nearby.
1: The dog hasn't stirred. Guess he's not as much of a watchdog as Muldoon figured.
0: Varney had gone to the front of the building to start the fire. Deke waited at the window, gun in hand, ready to shoot at the first sign of action on the part of Muldoon's dog.
1: I'll wait till the dog moves. Give Varney as much time as possible. Maybe the dog won't stir at all. Maybe we can start the fire and get away before the dog wakes up.
0: The seconds dragged. Then Danny heard a stirring in the store beyond the bedroom door. He sounded a warning, then looked at his master on the bunk. He growled louder.
3: What's the matter, Danny? What's the trouble, boy? Danny! Danny!
0: Muldoon raced to the window from which the shots had come. He saw a man's form running through the darkness.
3: Come back here! Come back, you murdering polecat! I'll get you for that! You just wait!
0: As the traitor turned back to Danny, he found new cause for alarm.
3: Fire!
0: Red flames were licking at the front of the building. Flames that leaped high from a pile of oil-soaked waste and spread rapidly, fanned by the stiff breeze.
3: Fire! The store's on fire! Help! Help!
0: His dog was Muldoon's first concern.
3: Got to get you out here, Danny. Got to get you out, boy!
0: The flames spread quickly, and Muldoon's dog was heavy. Gathering the furry bundle in his arms, he staggered to the rear door.
3: I'll get you out, boy. I'll save you. Bad.
0: The dog was motionless in Muldoon's arms as the traitor fumbled with a latch.
3: Get you out. Just a second.
0: As Muldoon made his way from the building, choking with smoke and burdened by his dog, he saw many townsmen approaching from all directions.
4: Muldoon, what happened here?
5: Put out the sparks as they fall. We can't save this building. We can't keep the fire from spreading.
0: Sergeant Preston grasped the situation quickly and organized the townsmen to protect the buildings nearest Muldoon's store.
5: That's it.
0: Then, with King at his side, he hurried to where Constable LaRue and Muldoon were talking next to Muldoon's dog, lying motionless on the ground.
3: My dog.
6: We heard shots.
7: There were two shots, Muldoon. Do you know anything about them?
3: Yes, I do. Some ornery polecat shot through the window. Got my dog.
7: Did you see the man?
3: Just a glimpse of him as he ran toward the river.
7: And he left the trail.
3: My store is going up in flames.
6: Can't do anything about that, Muldoon. The fire's got too much of a hold.
3: Burn my store and shoot my dog. The dirty, scheming crooks. Sergeant Preston, take a look at Danny. See how bad he hurt.
7: LaRue can do as much for your dog as I can. Take charge of him, LaRue.
6: Right.
7: I want to put King on the scent as soon as possible. Now, you say he stood by the side window and ran from there toward the river?
3: That's right.
7: All right, King. Come on, fellow. We have a job.
3: Hanging's too good for the critter to chop, Daddy.
6: You made a mistake, Muldoon, in trying to get away with anything like that while Sergeant Preston and King are in town. King will run him down in no time. You just wait and see.
3: Look, LaRue. Danny hasn't stirred. Danny's a coward. Do you think he's going to die?
6: We can tell better when we get him to my place. Now, come on, Muldoon. The rest of the boys will take care of things around here.
0: Sergeant Preston led his dog as close to the building as the flames would permit. The great dog picked up a scent near the window through which Muldoon's dog had been shot and followed the scent without difficulty to the edge of the river.
7: Now what, King? Where do you go from here, boy?
0: His nose close to the ground, King hurried downstream along the bank, and then returned and went upstream. All the while, he whimpered in frustration. Meanwhile, Sergeant Preston crouched to the ground and drew matches from his waterproof box.
7: Ground's frozen. Too hard to show tracks.
0: The hard, packed ground revealed no sign of footprints. Preston examined the rocky shore. Then King came back and stood at his master's side. He tried to apologize for his failure.
7: King, we're supposed to think the gunman got away by boat, but he didn't, boy. The water's too shallow here, and the rocks are too big. He came to the water's edge, then turned and went somewhere else.
0: King cocked his head to one side, trying to grasp the meaning of his master's words.
7: Trail, King. Trail.
0: He knew what that meant. He knew what was expected of him now, but he was baffled and bewildered. He tried to find the scent, but it was gone completely. How could he tell the Mountie that the strong scent of tar that had filled his nostrils had dulled his senses?
7: What's the matter, boy? Can't you find the scent? All right, fella, never mind. You've done your best. We'll go to LaRue's place and see how Muldoon and his dog are getting along. Come on, King.
0: King followed his master dejectedly, head and tail low. He knew that he had failed in his assignment, but he felt ashamed. When he reached the constable's home, he went to a far corner of the room and flopped to the floor. He lay there quietly, watching Preston, the constable, and Trader Muldoon.
7: King did his best, but he lost the trail completely. The man who shot Danny went to the river, and there the trail ended.
6: Maybe he got away by boat.
7: He couldn't have used a boat in water like that. I think he doubled back. I'm sure he's still in this vicinity.
6: Muldoon thinks there were two men.
7: Huh?
6: He thinks he saw a second man join the one who was running from the house just after the shots were fired.
7: Oh, that's quite possible.
2: I don't care so much about the store, but the skunk that shot my dog.
7: How badly is Danny hurt?
2: Mighty bad. He may pull through, but it's critical. The dirty polecats. Oh, if I could just prove Ezra Caswell was back in that shoot.
7: Did you check on him, LaRue?
2: Oh, yes. As usual, his alibi is perfect.
7: Yes, it would be. Muldoon, I don't suppose you got a good look at the man who shot your dog.
2: Nope. I wish the critter'd shot me instead of Danny. Poor Danny.
6: I wonder why he didn't.
2: I'll tell you why he didn't. He wasn't afraid I'd know him the next time I saw him. He was afraid of Danny.
7: Just a minute.
0: A sharp tone in Preston's voice brought King to attention.
7: I have an idea. Yes, King, it involves you, boy.
6: What's your idea, Sergeant?
7: I'm going to take King and start downriver, following the shoreline.
2: You think you can pick up the trail of that murdering crook?
7: We'll try, Muldoon. And in the meantime, you and the constable are to circulate a story around town.
2: A story?
6: What kind of a story?
7: Muldoon's dog was just brushed by that bullet. Just slightly wounded.
2: I wish that were so.
7: Your dog will know the man who shot him.
2: Poor critter's hardly conscious.
7: Never mind that, Muldoon. You see that everyone, including Caswell, is made to believe that your dog will be all right in a day or two. We'll see what happens.
2: Whatever you say, Sergeant.
7: I'll have a look at your dog and turn in for a couple of hours' sleep. I want to start downriver early in the morning.
0: Several people saw the Muppy and his dog start out the next morning and head along the shore downstream. Word spread that he was trailing the man or men who had set fire to Muldoon's store. Ezra Caswell heard the news and laughed as he sat in his office with Dee.
2: The fact that he's gone downstream proves that he's lost the trail completely.
8: I sure hope so.
2: There's nothing to worry about, Deke. Pine Tie, you and Varney put on your shoes, killed all other scents. We've outsmarted Preston and his dog.
8: I sure hope that Mountie keeps going.
2: Oh, don't worry about him.
8: Where's Varney?
9: Hey, did you hear the news?
8: About Preston?
9: No, about Muldoon's dog. You didn't get him. What's that?
8: I didn't.
2: You told me you shot that animal.
8: I was sure I hit him. I saw him fall.
9: You brushed him. You just scratched him. That's all you did. The dog saw you at the window.
2: Why, confound you, Dick. You spoiled everything.
9: He sure did. Muldoon, his dog is staying with LaRue. As soon as the dog is out, you'll be in danger. We'll all be in danger. It'll be a dead giveaway if the dog goes for you, Deke.
2: Deke, you got to finish your job.
8: But I...
2: You've got to go to LaRue's house tonight and put another bullet in that beast. And this time you must not fail.
8: But the constable will be there. And his wife and Muldoon.
2: Well, I'll invite Muldoon over here to my store and talk to him about a partnership or something. I'll have him bring LaRue along. That'll leave only Mrs. LaRue in the house.
8: That'll help.
9: Yeah. You won't have to worry about Sergeant Preston. He and his dog are a long way downstream and getting farther away all the time.
0: That evening found Constable LaRue and Trader Muldoon in the Emporium as the guests of Ezra Caswell. Caswell was using his most genial manner.
2: And gentlemen, just to show you that the suspicions against me are unfounded, I'm going to post a substantial reward for the capture of the men who set fire to Muldoon's store and shot his dog. More than that, Muldoon, I'm considering a proposition for you. Something whereby you can come into this store with me.
0: Meanwhile, Jean LaRue was at home, sitting by the fire in one of the two rooms that made up the cozy house. She heard a sound and turned toward the door. man who stood there, his face concealed by a large neckerchief, held a gun in readiness.
9: Don't move.
0: His voice was muffled by the cloth.
10: A gun?
9: Sit still and be quiet.
0: Another man whose face was concealed came into the room.
10: What do you want?
9: The dog's in the next room.
10: Don't go in there.
9: Go get the mutt and be sure you get him.
1: Right.
10: You'll regret it if you open that door.
9: Open it and shoot fast.
0: The great dog King had been poised and waiting. As soon as the door moved, he charged, throwing the door wide and knocking Deke off balance. Deke's gun was thrown up as the powerful dog leaped at the hand that held it. The shot was fired into the ceiling, and Sergeant Preston was right behind his dog, rushing him by.
5: Oh, no, you don't! Here's another!
10: Back, Gordy.
5: Eugene, take charge of his gun.
10: All right, Sergeant.
5: I'll get the other one.
10: Get this dog off. Get him off. You kill me.
5: Back. Get back, King. That's it, boy. Now get on your feet.
10: That's
5: you come.
10: Oh.
5: I'll see what's under that neckerchief.
10: No.
5: There.
10: It's Deke.
5: Oh. Now let's see who this one is.
10: He's just regaining consciousness from that blow you gave him.
5: There. Know him, Gene?
10: Why, yes. His name is Varney.
9: You, Preston. You and your dog. You went down the river.
5: Didn't stay there. Now, Deke, you and Varney are going to do some talking. And if you're slow about it, I'll let King persuade you.
0: Though the Caswell store was closed for the night, Ezra's office door was still unlocked. And Ezra continued his role as a genial host.
11: I hope you no longer think I had a hand in your misfortune.
1: Something's going on outside.
5: Come on in there.
9: Look who's here. Sergeant Preston.
5: And
9: Deke! Varney!
11: Listen, boss. We
5: I'll do the talking. King, guard those two. Caswell, you're through.
11: What's that?
5: We expected there'd be another attempt to kill Muldoon's dog. The King and I were waiting for it. We caught Deke and Varney in the act, and they've told all about you.
11: Why, you stealing...
9: We had to do it.
11: He didn't turn King on us. We hadn't talked.
5: I arrest you, Caswell, in the name of the Queen.
11: Caswell, you dirty crook. I assure you...
5: Steady, Muldoon. Steady, man. I sympathize with you. The law will deal with you, Caswell, and he'll pay in full. You'll be back in business, and your dog will be with you, Muldoon. Now, come on, Caswell. You're going to jail with your friend. That's right, King. Thanks to you, boy, the case is closed.
0: In just a moment, Sergeant Preston will give you a preview of next Friday's program. 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These tasty giant breakfast grains shot from guns are made from only the premium grains. So for the best, always insist on Quaker Puff wheat and Quaker Puff rice. The Challenge of the Yukon, a feature of the Challenge of the Yukon Incorporated, is created and produced by George W. Trendle, directed by Fred Flowerday, and written by Fran Stryker. The part of Sergeant Preston is played by Paul Sutton. The Challenge of the Yukon is brought to you every Monday, Wednesday, and Friday at this same time by Quaker Puff Wheat and Quaker Puff Rice, the breakfast cereal shot from guns. 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
0: Don't miss this exciting story next Friday. 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

0: dates and places in the following story are fictitious for obvious reasons. 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
2: It is 9:45 on a Saturday night in July 1947. At a drive-in theater 3 miles outside Corbell, Texas, a boy in his late teens walks between the rows of cars on the darkened lot and approaches an old convertible parked near the exit. In the driver's seat of the convertible, a 15-year-old girl sits watching the movie.
3: Turn it off.
2: No time to be watching a movie now. You might have to start driving any minute.
3: They're really getting ready to leave.
2: Huh? I don't know. You should have left 20 minutes ago.
3: Oh, maybe when they see the show again. It's a good picture.
2: Oh.
3: It sure is a pretty car they got. They ought to have a lot of money.
2: What do you think I picked?
3: How much money you reckon we'll get for them?
2: How do I know?
3: You said if we used to get $100, we could get married.
2: Yeah.
3: And maybe if we used to get $200, we could go to Dallas for a honeymoon. Could we, Al?
2: Sure, baby.
3: Because I've never been to Dallas. You got your gun ready to use on there?
2: Will you quit your yapping?
3: Okay. Only trying to make sure everything goes good. Sound like you don't even want me here.
2: Sure I do, baby. You know that.
3: Done nothing but yell at me the whole night.
2: I've been trying to think. This thing has to go off just right. Now, you know what you got to do?
3: Sure. Reckon you shoot them people?
2: Maybe. Big men in trouble.
3: Wish I could be there when you use the gun. This gun's so bad, they won't...
2: Here they come.
3: Oh, shoot them?
2: I'm watching the car, and...
3: It's just exciting. I can hardly wait.
2: Now, don't forget, baby. Pick me up that spot I showed you. Now, remember, don't drive too close behind us.
3: Okay.
2: Hey, mister. Mister.
4: What's the trouble?
2: My car's out of gas. Can you give me a ride to the nearest filling station?
4: Well, I reckon we can. All right with you, Ruth?
3: Oh, sure, Jim.
4: All right. Hop in the back, son. We'll take you.
2: Oh, thanks a lot, mister. Oh, sure glad you stopped me. My girl and me, we've been waiting 20 minutes for someone to come out.
3: Did you like the picture?
2: What? Yes, ma'am. Real good.
3: We thought so, too. We almost stayed to see you a second time.
4: Reckon I can turn on my headlights now. Way they make you keep your parking lights on these drive-ins, I almost miss seeing you standing there.
2: Sure lucky for me you didn't. My girl's supposed to be home early. Gosh, I feel like kicking myself letting the car run out of gas.
4: Maybe we can bring you back to the filling station. Might be a long time before you get a ride otherwise.
2: Oh, you don't have to do that, mister.
4: Oh, we'll be happy to do it. Oh, Yanni.
3: Oh, of course you will.
4: I remember how it was my wife's folks were always reading the riot act to me for bringing her home late. We didn't have driving movies,
2: eh? Shut up, mister.
3: Hmm? What? Right.
2: When you get to the crossroad, turn left away from town.
4: Huh?
2: Do like I say. You don't, I'm going to put a bullet right in your head.
3: Oh, Jim.
4: Now, look here.
2: Quit that talk.
3: Uh-huh.
2: Now, turn left.
3: Oh.
2: Just so you know, I ain't fooling. I'm clicking this hammer back. You hear it, mister?
3: What is it you want?
2: You find out.
4: You won't get away with this, son.
2: I told you to quit talking.
4: You're making a big mistake. Why don't you...
2: Shut up!
3: Jim, don't argue with him. Do what he says, please.
2: He's right. You won't live, you do just what I say. Now, drive faster. I said faster.
4: How much further you want me to go?
2: I'll tell you when to stop.
4: You have to press that gun so hard in the back of my neck.
2: I'm keeping it right where it is.
3: Jim, don't argue with him.
2: This is far enough. Stop. Now we're all getting out. Out this side, lady.
4: Young,
2: I still got this gun cocked, mister.
5: Now throw your wallet and purse into the car, both of them. Throw them in, I said. Okay. Now start walking down the road. You look back once, not twice.
4: No, no, no. Just hold on, Ma. It'll be all right.
5: Keep walking.

0: Half an hour later, the couple stopped the passing truck, which took them into the sheriff's office at Corvell. The sheriff, who was in another part of the county, was notified. He ordered an all-points bulletin to be sent out on the stolen car and requested the Texas Rangers to begin the investigation. Upon arrival at the sheriff's office, Ranger Jace Pearson began taking statements from the two victims.
1: Now, I'd just like to go over a few things to make sure we have them straight. Mr. Harper, you say you had $37 in your wallet?
2: That's right, Ranger. And Ruth had five in her purse.
3: Oh, five and some change, Jim. It was closer to six.
1: The boy who robbed you, all you remember about him is that he was heavy set and not too tall.
2: Well, I know he was shorter than Ruth, and she's 5'8". Wish we could tell you more, but it was pretty dark the whole time he was with us. Couldn't get a good look at his face.
3: Ranger, I just remembered something about him I forgot to tell you before. Don't know if it'll help.
1: Anything will help, Mrs. Harper.
3: Well, I did notice that he had his sleeves rolled up right to his shoulders like he was trying to show off his muscles.
1: I see. Now about this girl the fellow said he was with. Did you... Oh, hello, Sheriff.
4: Well, howdy, Jim. Oh, sorry I wasn't here sooner, but at least I got some good news for you.
2: Oh, what's that, Sheriff?
4: They found your car just a few minutes ago.
3: Oh, that's a relief.
1: Where'd they find it, Sheriff?
4: A couple of miles from where the holdup took place. Just got it on the radio as I was driving up. I told them I'd relay the message on to you.
2: Well, can someone take us out there?
4: Well, that won't be necessary, Mr. Harper. They're towing it in right now.
3: Towing it in?
1: Yes, ma'am, so they won't destroy any evidence.
2: Well, I'm sure glad we've got it back.
4: The fellow that held you folks up, was he working alone?
1: Mr. and Mrs. Harper think there was a girl in it with him.
2: That's right. But like we told the ranger, we didn't see her.
1: She probably followed and picked him up after he ditched your car.
4: That sounds like the tow truck coming in now.
5: Yeah, that's him.
1: I expect we better get out there.
2: I sure hope that little rat didn't get my typewriter.
1: Typewriter?
2: Yeah. I was bringing it home to do some work over Sunday. Put in the back seat of the car when Ruth picked me up at the office.
1: Well, it won't be long before we know if he took it.
3: That boy seems so nice. Oh, there's just no telling about people, is there?
4: No, ma'am.
2: Especially that one. Back of my neck still hurts where he was pressing the gun against it.
4: Oh,
2: that kid's vicious. Real vicious.
1: We'll do everything we can to catch him before he gets rough with anybody else.
4: The car is right over there. I'll make you out a receipt for it.
3: You have to keep it here?
1: Only for tonight, so the lab has a chance to go over it.
4: We'll see that you get a ride home, folks.
2: Thanks, Sheriff. Let me see.
1: Oh, wait a minute, Mr. Harper. Don't touch the door handle. It hasn't been gone over for prints yet.
2: Oh, sorry, Ranger.
1: It's all right. I'll just shine my light through the window here.
2: Oh, that's what I was afraid of. Typewriter's gone.
3: Oh,
1: I don't suppose you know the serial number.
2: No, but I reckon I've got it at home with a guarantee.
1: We'll alert dealers and secondhand stores in case he tries to sell it someplace.
2: Honey, didn't you have a package in there, too?
3: Oh, why, yes. I almost forgot about it. A couple pair of stockings I bought this afternoon.
1: Where'd you buy them, ma'am?
3: Hugger Dress Shop.
1: You mind telling us the brand and size?
3: They were Mojud, size 10.5 long.
1: You know if any other place in town carries that brand of stockings?
3: No, I'm sure they don't, Ranger.
1: Thanks, ma'am. I reckon we can let you folks go home now. Mr. Harper, will you phone us as soon as you find out that typewriter number?
2: Sure will, Ranger.
4: I'll get my deputy to give you a ride. Sandy?
6: Yeah?
4: Would you take Mr. and Ms. Harper home in your car?
6: Right.
2: Thanks. Come on, honey.
3: Oh, I'm sure be glad to get home.
4: What do you want to do tomorrow, Jay? Check with the manager of the drive-in theater?
1: Yeah, I'd also like to talk to the owner of the shop where those stockings were bought.
4: Now, Jay, I can understand why you wanted that typewriter number, but why did you want to know all about the stockings?
1: It's just possible that the girl in that hold-up team will come in and try and exchange the stolen stockings for a different size.
4: She wouldn't have to change them if she wears the same size as Mrs. Harper.
1: I don't think she does. The boy who robbed the Harpers is short. From what they said about him, I doubt if he's the type who'd go with a girl taller than he is. Certainly not one as tall as Mrs. Harper.
4: Well, suppose the girl is short. She could still take a large stocking size.
1: Yeah, but the ones Mrs. Harper bought were 10.5 long. Nobody but a tall person would want to wear them.
4: You could be right, Jess. I'll phone the woman who owns the dress shop first thing in the morning.
1: It's only a chance, but I believe it's worth a try. The following morning was Sunday. The lab crew had completed its work and found nothing that would help us. At 10 a.m., the sheriff called Mrs. Herger, the owner of the dress shop, and asked her to come down and open up her store. She agreed to meet us in 15 minutes. We went there and waited.
7: Main Street sure is quiet Sunday morning.
1: Uh-huh.
7: You'd never believe this street was chock full of cars yesterday.
1: Didn't Mrs. Herger say she was coming right down?
7: Sure, Jace. If you know how women are, she'll be along. Sure hope she'll be able to locate the sales slip on those stockings.
1: Yeah, we're lucky today's Sunday. The girl does try to exchange them. She won't be able to do it till tomorrow.
7: Believe that's Mrs. Herger's car now, coming around the corner. Yep, that's her.
6: Hello, Sheriff.
7: Well, howdy, Miss Herger.
6: Oh, excuse me for being late. But Amory took off in the car and I had to wait till he got back.
1: That's all right, ma'am.
6: That Amory. Every time I need the car, he's got it.
7: Sorry we had to trouble you in the first place.
6: Oh, no trouble. But you wanted to see the sales slip I made out for Ruth Harper on those stock and that right, Ranger?
1: Yes, ma'am.
6: Well, go in the store. Let's see, where's that key? Yeah. Oh, lucky I got a couple of police officers with me. Somebody'd have me arrested for breaking in my own store.
1: Would you like us to wait here while you look up that slip?
6: No. Come on over to the counter. It might take me a while to find it, seeing as how Mrs. Harper doesn't have a charge account. I'll just get my sales book. She came in here about 4 o'clock yesterday, didn't she?
7: I believe she said it was about 5.
6: Yeah, I remember now. You know what size she bought?
1: 10 and a half long.
6: Let's see. No, that's medium length. Here it is. 2 pairs of 10 and a half long. She gave me a $10 bill.
1: What's the number on the sales slip, Mrs. Herger?
6: 5040. You want to take it along, Ranger?
1: No, ma'am. We just want to remember it. A girl may come in and try to exchange those stockings. If she does, we'd like you to phone us and keep her here till we come.
6: Well, how am I going to do that?
1: We leave that up to you, but it's important that she stays in this store till we get here.
6: Well, when do you figure she'll show up?
1: Maybe tomorrow, maybe the next day, maybe not at all. You think you can handle it?
6: Well, I never tried anything like this before, but I'll do my best.
1: When we left Mrs. Herger's store, we went to see the manager of the drive-in theater. He didn't recall seeing anyone who answered the vague description of the boy which the Harpers had given us. But he did tell us the names of a number of people who had been at the theater the night before. We questioned them, and several remembered seeing a boy with his sleeves rolled up to the shoulders. He'd been with a young girl in a convertible. He took statements from these witnesses. Around 2 o'clock on Monday afternoon, we had them come into the sheriff's office to sign their statements. Here you are, Mr. Hammer.
8: Thank you.
1: Sign all 6 copies, please. Miss Lindsay, here's your statement. Are you sure where to sign the chair?
8: Sure, Chief.
1: I'll get it.
8: No.
1: Ranger Pearson.
9: This is Mrs. Herger. I can't talk loud.
1: Well, what is it, ma'am?
9: There's a girl here with the same stockings I sold to Mrs. Harper. She wants to exchange them.
1: We'll be right over.
9: Well, I don't know how long I can keep her, Ranger. You better hurry.
7: There's 3 girls in there, Chief. Any of them could be the one we're after.
1: Yeah.
7: I don't see Miss Herger.
1: There she is now. Coming toward the front of the store. Here you.
10: Ranger.
1: Where is she, ma'am?
10: Look over my shoulder, straight down the counter. See the one at the end with the mousy hair?
1: Uh-huh. Where are the stockings she brought in?
10: On the counter, right next to where she's standing. Sales slip is there, too.
1: Thanks, Mrs. Herger.
7: Hey, you were right about her not being tall.
1: I think she's got an idea we're coming after her.
7: Yeah, looks nervous, all right. I don't think she'll try to run for it. Get to you, Jim.
1: In one direction she can go, right out this way. Excuse me, miss.
11: Hey!
1: We'd like to see those stockings.
11: They're mine.
1: If you don't mind, we'll take a look at the sales slip.
7: Now, there it is on the counter, Jace. I'll get it.
11: You leave them stockings alone.
7: Sales slip checks out 5040.
11: Give me them stockings.
7: Just a minute, young lady. Where'd you get them?
11: They're mine.
1: We think they were stolen.
11: Well, I didn't steal them.
1: Maybe not, but we'd like to hear all about how you did get them. Come on, miss.

0: In just a moment, we will continue with Tales of the Texas Rangers, starring Joel McRae as Ranger Jace Pearson.
1: We often hear the phrase, the American way. But do you ever stop to think just what that means? Of course, it means many things. Our traditions of freedom, our democratic government, and our system of justice. But a fundamental part of the American way is our economic system. Our economic system is not perfect. That's a simple historical fact. But the American economic system has brought greater material means for happiness to more people than any other system the world has ever known. Especially in these critical times, all of us should work to defend and improve this system. And the best way to defend and improve our economic system is to learn how it works. 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
2: We took the girl with us. In the car, we learned that her name was Grace Maud Compton. She lived in a house on the outskirts of town with her mother, who worked as a waitress in an all-night diner. When we questioned Grace Maud about Saturday night's robbery, she was sullen and denied knowing anything about it. We decided to take her out and discuss the matter with her mother. On the way, we tried to talk to her some more. Her sullenness changed to hysteria.
3: I didn't steal those stockings, and I didn't rob nothing from no people in the car.
2: Your boyfriend did, and you helped.
3: I ain't got a boyfriend.
2: Where were you Saturday night, Grace Maud?
3: I keep telling you, I was home.
2: But you can't prove it.
3: Why do I have to prove it? Why do you keep picking on me?
2: Nobody's picking on you.
3: You are so. Everybody's always picking on me.
2: Your mother's not going to be very happy when she finds out you're in trouble.
3: I ain't in trouble. Besides, you can't talk to Ma. She's sleeping.
2: I'm afraid we'll have to wake her up.
3: Ma don't like to be woke up. She gets sore when she's woke up before getting up time.
2: That's your place up ahead?
3: Yeah.
2: Nice little house.
3: That's dump.
2: Bet your Ma works hard to keep it up that nice.
3: Don't start preaching on me. Everybody's always preaching at me.
2: Go ahead, Grace Ma.
3: I ain't going in there. I ain't.
2: Come on.
3: No. She'll start yelling at me. She'll pick on me just like you're doing.
2: Come on, let's go.
3: No.
2: Now look, Grace Ma. If you haven't done anything, you don't have to be afraid.
3: I ain't afraid.
2: We'll just have a little talk with you and your mother.
3: There's nothing she can tell you.
2: We'll see about that. Come on.
3: Told you, I can't see nothing. I ain't afraid of you or her.
2: All right, to go in?
3: Yeah. Door's unlocked.
2: Right, go get your mother.
3: I don't know if
4: that's you, Grace Ma.
3: Yeah?
4: Who's out there with you?
3: I want to talk to you.
4: Who is it?
2: Police officers, ma'am.
4: I'll be right out.
3: You'll see, I'll catch you. You woke her up, and I'm going to catch you.
2: Do you have anything you want to tell us before your mother comes out?
3: Can you go picking on me again? Why are you going to...
2: All right, Grace, Ma.
4: She's the way I look. I worked all night, and I was sleeping.
2: I'm sorry we had to wake you up, ma'am.
4: What's this all about?
3: I didn't do nothing.
4: Be quiet, Grace, Ma. What's the trouble, Ranger?
2: We think your daughter might have had something to do with a holdup on Saturday night.
3: I didn't, I tell you, I didn't.
4: Holdup? What makes you think Grace Maud mixed up in anything like that?
2: She tried to exchange a couple of pairs of stockings in a store in town today. They were stolen along with some money and a typewriter.
3: I didn't steal them. Don't let him tell you I stole them, Ma.
4: You be quiet. Are you sure they were stolen?
2: There's no doubt about it, ma'am.
4: I tried to bring you up right. I haven't been with her as much as I should be, working like I do now. But I can't believe she'd do anything real bad.
3: I didn't, Ma.
2: We think she helped her boyfriend in the robbery.
4: Boyfriend? You've been going out with that Al again.
3: No,
4: I thought I told you to stay away from him.
3: I ain't seen him in a long time. I swear I ain't.
2: What's Al's last name, Mrs. Compton?
4: I don't know. He works on one of the ranches near here. I didn't like the way he acted with Grace Maud. He's too old for her. Been around too much. Well, she's just a kid.
3: I ain't a kid. I'm already grown up.
4: You're too young to be running around with men.
3: Well, you go around with men, don't you?
4: Why, you... Fire, Dizzy. You talk to me like that again, I'll slap your head off. You hear me? You hear?
3: There you go. You're picking on me again.
2: What's Al's last name, Grace?
4: You're lying.
3: I'm not. I don't know his last name, and I ain't been out with
4: Maybe
3: him.
4: Not, but you're not going out of this house again at night until I tell you.
3: I'll let him be here. You promised me I could go to the double feature.
4: I don't care what I promised. You're not going.
3: Oh.
4: I'm sorry, Ranger. You wanted to ask me some questions?
2: Mrs. Compton, we don't want to hold your daughter if she's innocent. But she hasn't told us where she got those stockings. We hoped you'd make her understand how serious this is.
4: Grace Maud, I want you to tell me the truth. Where did you get those stockings? Where did you get them? I want the truth.
3: I found them.
2: Where'd you find them, Grace Maud?
3: On the street, outside the drugstore.
2: Why didn't you tell us this before?
3: Because I knew you'd think I stole them.
4: You telling the truth?
3: Sure, I'm telling the truth. That's what I get for trying to be nice.
4: Nice? What you talking about?
3: I was going to give them to you for your birthday. I found the stockings. They were too big for you, so I was trying to change them for your size.
4: You sure you weren't getting them for yourself?
3: No, I wasn't. I was just trying to surprise you. I never have no money to buy you a decent present.
4: Well, you might if you got a job once in a while.
3: All I was trying to do was give you something nice for your birthday, and nobody believes me.
4: Grace Maud, were you really going to give me those stockings?
3: Sure I was. There's something else you don't know. I've been looking for a job. All last week I was looking.
4: Grace Maud.
3: Since I found them stockings this morning, I've been thinking how you were going to like them. You don't have no pretty stockings. You don't even believe me. No.
4: I don't know, Ranger. I think she's telling the truth.
3: I am.
2: I think she is, too, Mrs. Compton. Looks like we could have made a mistake.
4: Well, you had no way of knowing.
2: We didn't mean to cause either of you any embarrassment.
4: Forget it, Ranger. Grace Maud, I'm sorry I yelled at you before. I appreciate you thinking about my birthday.
3: I'll get you something real nice. You just wait. Ma?
4: Yeah?
3: Can I go to that double feature tonight? I promise I won't ask you to go again until I get a job. Can I, Ma?
4: Yeah. All right, I'll drop you on my way to work.
3: Oh, gee, thanks, Ma.
2: I reckon we'll be going, ma'am. Come on, Sheriff.
3: Bye, Ranger.
2: Bye, Grace Maud. We didn't believe a word Grace Maud had said. She'd fooled her mother, and we wanted her to think she'd fooled us. We're pretty sure her plans went beyond seeing a movie that night, and we hoped sooner or later she'd lead us to her boyfriend. We waited near the house in our car till a little after 7 that evening. Grace Maud and her mother came out and got into an old jalopy. We followed them into town. Mrs. Compton left Grace Maud out in front of the theater. We parked half a block down the street and waited.
5: I reckon we got ourselves a lot of time to kill before she comes out of that picture show.
2: Uh-huh.
5: What if she doesn't try to get in touch with her boyfriend tonight?
2: We just keep watching until she does.
5: Maybe I could get a couple of deputies to stay. Chase, she didn't go in that movie house after all.
2: No, she's starting down the street.
5: Yeah, right toward us. If she sees us, we're
2: finished. Get down in the seat as far as you can.
5: Yeah. Lucky you haven't got your horse trailer hooked on back where she'd spot us, sure.
2: Yeah, let's just hope she doesn't see the radio aerials.
5: I can hear her now. Sounds like she's still heading this way.
2: Yeah, keep it low, sir.
5: Sure, she'd notice us.
2: Where's she going?
5: She just turned the corner into a side street.
2: Come on.
5: You reckon she's going someplace to meet him now?
2: It's hard to say.
5: I've been thinking about this house fella Grace Maud's mother mentioned today. Wondering if he's the one we're after.
2: So have I. Didn't want to ask too many questions about him. Watch it going around the corner, Sheriff.
5: Hey, Jace, with that fellow in the convertible, it's her. They're pulling away.
2: Stay here and watch where they go. I'll get the car and pick you up in a few seconds. By the time I picked up the sheriff, the convertible was out of sight. The sheriff thought they'd headed toward the main highway leading out of town. He was right. We spotted them just past the town limits. After 3 miles of hard driving, we began to gain on them. 5 minutes later, we were 100 yards behind the convertible.
5: They see us, Chase. He's stepping it up a little.
2: That's just what we're going to do.
5: Want me to try a shot at their tires?
2: I don't think so. We'll pull alongside of them.
5: We're making it.
2: Yeah. Yell at them to pull over.
6: Pull over, you! Pull over to the side!
7: Don't be crazy, Tom!
2: Watch yourself. He's going to shoot.
6: I got 30 to live.
2: Hang on, Sheriff. We'll force them over.
5: He's making a break for that brush.
2: Stay with the girl. I'll get him.
3: Put that out, Ranger!
6: You keep quiet, Grace Maud.
2: Drop the gun, you.
6: It's my sake of you, Ranger!
2: I'm warning you. If you don't want to get hurt, come out of that brush with your hands up.
6: No, you didn't hit me! Shut up! Hadn't been for you being so dumb, I wouldn't be here now!
2: I don't want to hurt you, son. Drop that gun and come out with your hands up. This is your last chance.
6: Yeah? Oh, my shoulder!
2: Give me that gun. Now get up.
6: Off my shoulder.
2: Get up. Let's go.
3: Oh, he's hurt. He hurt you.
6: Oh,
7: Don't listen to that O.E.Z. Abbott. Shut up, you big mouth.
2: Come on.
3: Oh, you're so
7: sweet. Oh, you cut down real quick.
2: Handcuff them together, Sheriff.
3: I wish there was something I could do for you.
7: It's not enough. I wish I had my gun. I'd put a slug right through your stupid head.
2: Come on, Sheriff. Let's get these two back to town.

0: In just a moment, we will tell you the results of the case you have just heard.
1: NBC means comedy. And Tuesday's the day this week for you to start laughing with Dean Martin and Jerry Lewis and Red Skelton. That's right. 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Dean Martin and Jerry Lewis will have Rosemary Clooney as their guest this Tuesday evening. And Miss Clooney will sing her popular version of Botchamy. 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And today, Sunday, there's more big news for listeners. Theater Guild on the Air returns today with Helen Hayes and Joseph Cotton, co-starred in the Theater Guild production of The Wisteria Trees. Another important program note is this one. Dragnet has moved to Sunday. Yes, hear Dragnet tonight on NBC. Now back to Tales of the Texas Rangers.
0: And now, here are the results of the case you have just heard.
2: A typewriter identified as the one stolen from Jim Harper was found among Al Bennett's possessions. Bennett confessed to the robbing of Harper and his wife, naming Grace Maud Compton as his accomplice. Grace Maud was sent to the state school for girls at Gainesville. Al Bennett was convicted of armed robbery and is now serving a 25-year term at Huntsville Penitentiary.
0: Now, here is an important announcement from the star of our show, Joel McRae.
3: Folks, tonight marks the concluding performance, for a while at least, of Tales of the Texas Rangers. 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And we're particularly grateful to those of you who've taken the time to send us your cards and letters. After all, they are the only sure way of telling that you liked our show. Thanks, folks. Thanks a lot. Good night.
0: You have just heard Joel McRae in another authentic reenactment of a case.

0: technical advisor was Captain M.T. Lone Wolf Gonzalez of the Texas Rangers. This story was transcribed and adapted by Charles E. Israel, and the program was produced and directed by Stacy Keith. Hal Gibney speaking.
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